0: of El Nino is hot and dry, but it's of course it's more complex than that. The Indian Ocean particularly at the moment is quite warm and it's providing us a lot of moisture. That's not necessarily going to continue, but temperatures have already through the winter been really warm through eastern Australia, relatively warm.
1: The New South Wales government is calling in experts and community leaders for discussions around the growing circulation of sexual content online and its exposure to young people. Nandini Deer reports.
2: A roundtable is being pulled together by the state government in response to increasing concerns about sexual content online and its impact on children and teenagers. With more details on the plans for the roundtable expected in the coming days, Education Minister Prue Carr says horrific content is being circulated as normal sexual behaviour online, including AI-generated content. Community leaders and experts are being called in to discuss a direction for future reforms to educate and protect children and teenagers beyond the classroom.
1: Sydney Swans fans are reckoning with their support for their team as the club is engulfed in scandal ahead of an historic doubleheader. Molly Slattery reports from the SCG.
3: The SCG is today set to host Sydney Swans AFL and AFLW fans for the first time since the club became engulfed in a scandal after the men's team win against Essendon last Sunday. Five of the Swans, including star players Isaac Heaney and Chad Warner, will be absent today and for the rest of the season, stood down from the team for breaching club standards. A separate Victoria Police investigation also continues into a report of sexual assault. There's been a push by fans and even rival clubs to support the Swans women's team this weekend, with some fans planning to walk out after their game before the men take to the field.
1: India's Maritime Rescue Agency says it's lost communication with a Panama-flagged cargo vessel that sank off the country's east coast. Officials say the vessel had 24 crew on board, including 20 Chinese nationals, 3 Myanmar nationals and 1 Bangladeshi. The Indian Coast Guard has sent 2 ships to the area to search for survivors. Officials say so far 2 people have been rescued from life rafts. Sydney's transport network is facing a busy day with track work, major sporting events and road closures affecting travel across the city. Buses are replacing trains on parts of the T1, T7 and T9 lines, along with several intercity services. More than 60,000 footy fans are also expected at Moore Park, with AFL and NRL matches finishing around the same time this evening. Heathcote Road will then close between Lucas Heights and Engadine from 8 tonight to allow for geotechnical investigations. Transport for New South Wales Coordinator General Howard Collins says travellers should check their journey before heading out.
4: We are doing extensive track work in the CBD and also the North Newcastle line as well. So watch out. Replacement buses always allow extra time and take care out on the roads this weekend.
1: A Chinese humanoid robot has run the 100 metres in 9.39 seconds, faster than the men's world record held by Jamaican sprinting great Usain Bolt. The robot Tiangong Ultra was competing in the opening heat of the World Humanoid Robot Games in Beijing. And Tottenham has made a horror start to English soccer's Premier League season with a 3-0 loss away to Brentford. Despite spending big money in an attempt to avoid a repeat of last season's struggles, which almost saw the side relegated, Spurs had no answer for what was a highly efficient Brentford team. Elsewhere, Australian Lucas Herrington came on as a substitute in Hull City's 2-0 win over Manchester United. Everton, Ipswich Town, Leeds and Arsenal also secured victories to open their Premier League campaigns. To the weather for New South Wales, isolated showers about the coast and adjacent ranges. Dry and sunny elsewhere in the north, tending partly cloudy in the south. Sydney's weather, partly cloudy, the medium chance of showers, tops of 20 degrees. Right now it's 15 degrees on the coast and it's 16 degrees in the west.

0: Good morning. Chris Barth with you on ABC New South Wales and ABC Sydney. Happy Sunday. Hope you're having a lovely morning so far. First up today, the gardening hotlines are open for your calls. Today you'll get some tips about pest-proofing your garden for spring, ways you can discourage the beasties before they arrive. Am I ever gonna see your face again? No way! Well, not after today, because you're about to learn the best way to keep pests from returning to your garden. Angie Thomas is your gardening guru today. She'll have some advice for you on the pest front and let you know the best ways you can deter them as the weather warms up. And if you want some help with anything else in your garden or how to get it ready for spring or just brag about your gardening triumphs, 1300 222 702 is the number to call. Or you can text in all your gardening stuff on 0467 922 702. Angie will be here very soon. Now, after that, you'll hear about the Shire that's launched a brand new bid to keep visitors there for longer. Won't you stay? Blanshire wants you to stay a bit longer than just overnight. It's a great spot, just north of the Riverina in the Central West. Anything but Bland, and even on the text line as I speak, I worked all last week in the Blanshire. Absolutely beautiful. So there's an endorsement for you. You're going to find out just before 10 o'clock a little bit more about the Blanshire and why you might want to visit there for more than just a night passing through West Wyalong. After 11 o'clock, Barthy's Bird Club's in session. What have you seen in your backyard as the weather warms up? Who's heard the first channelbill cuckoo? Yeah, it's early, but apparently they are in the Illawarra, so you can join the Bird Club after 11:30. And I'd also love you to join a conversation about books that we're going to have after 11 o'clock this Sunday. What makes you buy the books you buy? Do you judge a book by its cover? You're going to meet a veteran bookseller whose decades of experience means he's learned what makes you buy the books you do. He's got his own theories on it. He'll be here after 11. And did you know that on this day, back in 79 AD, the people of Pompeii were partying? Oblivious to what Vesuvius was about to unleash. August 23 was the Vulcanalia, a special feast day honouring Vulcan, the god of fire. So what did a Pompeii party look like, and how soon after that party did Vesuvius erupt? I'm taking you on a trip to Pompeii next hour, but first we're going to talk about destruction on a slightly different scale, how to stop it in your garden, a few hints on how you can deter pests in your garden. And so often with pests, we're looking at strategies to deal with them once they've already struck. Want to get in early, though, because when they strike, it can be bad. You know, you've nurtured your coriander only to see slugs gobble the leaves overnight, leaving it limp and miserable, or your beautiful lemons are ready to pick, and there's oozing stuff from them, from tiny pricks in the skin, or your broccoli's been going along nicely, and suddenly the leaves turn to sad-looking green twigs. But before all this destruction happens, there are some ways you can stave it off. So how do you prepare your spring garden in a way that as much as possible discourages pests? What can you be doing right now that might help future you? How can you discourage garden pests in a way as well that doesn't scare away garden friends? So if you've got some advice on that front, if you've got your own system that works, a nugget of wisdom to share, something that's worked for you to beat the beasties, I'd love to hear from you. 1300 222 702. If you've got some help for everybody, some of your own suggestions, Angie Thomas is joining us. She's a horticulturalist at Yates. She's a passionate gardener as well. You can find her on social media as The Happy Gardener. She's here to talk pest prevention, among other things, this morning, and take any of your calls if you need a hand with anything. 1300 222 702 is the number to call, and you can text in as well on 0467 922 702. Angie, good morning.
1: Good morning. Happy Sunday, Chris.
0: Happy Sunday to you too, and happy spring gardening. Look, everybody's, I know we're still in winter, but, you know, spring's approaching and we want to start thinking about it. We've had a lot of fun actually the last few months talking about a cockatoo pest deterrent that a listener like gave us, if your cockies are eating all your fruit, you use an old milk bottle and you use white plastic bags and you simulate the shape of a cockatoo by tying a plastic bag around it to make it white, and then through the handle, a plastic bag, spread it out as wings, put it on the ground near the trees and move it every few days, and the cockie thinks that it's a dead cockatoo, even though it's not, and doesn't come and eat the fruit.
1: There you go. So, I'll have to try that.
0: But if you have, so I thought we might start with winged pests this morning as we head into spring. And any tips with beautiful Australian birds? I love birds, a lot of them, but it's nice to try and keep them out of your garden.
1: Yes. Well, when it comes to cockatoos, if I don't net my citrus orchard, I get nothing. They come and strip everything. So we've got a big frame, a hoop frame over our citrus trees with netting. So it's all quite taut and tight. So feathery friends and other critters can't get caught in it. But it means that I can pick my lemons and they don't, because they're wicked too. They will come down and just eat a bite and throw the rest on the ground.
0: Yeah.
1: And take another one and do the same. And I feel like saying, I'll pick a plate for you and you can just have eat them all. But don't be like a wicked toddler and throw your food on the ground. But, yes, it's netting for me. That's what works.
0: So when you say you've got a hoop frame, how do you hold the hoop up? That the hoop sits over the top of the tree, does it?
1: Yeah, so I've got 14 trees underneath this big frame that's made of, the hoops are made of metal, and then we drag the net over the top. So it's really, really secure. We get quite windy where we are. So big fence posts to secure the base of the hoops. And then the net is stretched taut over them. So it's a little bit of planning and a little bit of engineering. But it works, and I can see the cockatoos flying over, and they think, oh, drats, the net is still up. But it means that we can eat our citrus; otherwise, we get nothing. And the crows do a fair bit of damage as well. So we have quite a healthy population of crows in our area. Beautiful, big black birds, but they love piercing into the skin of the citrus trees and eating out all the flesh. So the net helps protect from them as well.
0: Annie's called in from the Central Coast. I think she's having a few issues with our feathered friends. Annie, good morning.
2: Oh, hi. How are you going?
0: Not too bad. What's going on at your place with cockatoos?
2: Yeah, the same, except mine is really to do with my flower. I've got nets over my citrus as well, which seems to work, but I've got some really lovely pots that I just have at sort of the front entrance way and around the veranda, that the cockatoos love to come and pick the flowers off and just dump them on the ground. And it's a bit hard to put like a net over my pots because it's sort of like in an entry, like going up the stairs and in a little area, but they do love to pick the flowers off. Starting yesterday.
0: Oh no. So well, they mustn't be that scared of you, Annie, if they're on your front steps.
2: No, they're not.
0: Is Angie? Is there any way Annie could, without netting, protect her ornamental flower pots from the cockies?
1: Yeah. So look at your local garden centre for decorative frames, like pyramids or obelisks or something that you can put over that doesn't detract from the look of your beautiful flowers. But it provides somewhat of a little barrier for them, make it hard for them to land on or near the pot without having to put a net. Even if you were to put a few deterring chopsticks into the potting mix and sticking out at varying angles,
2: That's just to make it
1: hard for them to get to the pot. Otherwise, they can land right near it and reach on in. And they're wicked, like what you're saying that they're doing is trim off the flowers. Oh, at least.
2: Yeah, I know. They just throw them on the ground as if, like, there you go.
1: Cockatoos to do that.
0: Yeah, it's like some kind of game to them, Annie.
2: Yeah, it is.
0: Sounds like the chopsticks sound good, though. That might do the trick.
2: Yeah, I'll try that. That sounds fantastic.
0: Good luck. Thanks for calling in. Have a lovely day.
2: Bye.
0: Bye. While we're talking about predators in the garden, Angie, I've got this on the text line. I would love some advice on how to deter ringtail possums. They are eating everything that dares to make a new shoot in our garden. Any ideas, Angie?
1: but they can be quite destructive. So apart from physical protection with wire or netting to stop them, things anecdotally I've heard people have success with something that's smelly. So whether that's blood and bone, I've also heard people use the eucalyptus or the menthol chest rubs, so the vapor rub type, really the smelly things that you can smear near the plants that you're trying to protect, and particularly along the fence lines and the runways that possums will use to get from one part of your garden to another. So it could be on top of a fence, it could be on a post that they're climbing up. So try things like that. I've also heard people say flashing Christmas lights in their garden.

0: garden that can help deter possums. But what possums will often do is they try different things and they'll come back and try it and try it again. The first taste that they might have, they think, oh, I'm not so keen on it, but then they'll keep on trying it and develop a bit of a taste for it. So you need to be on your game, but smells and lights and movement, even people have used the movement activated sprinklers, like the little, it gives them a little bit of a squirt, and it can work for birds as well, trying to keep things out of your garden. So there's a couple of things to try for those gorgeous little ringtail possums.
1: And Angie, while we're just talking about netting too, just a cautionary note on that. You should always make sure that you use white netting, shouldn't you? Because the black netting, often nocturnal birds can't see it and will fly into it. So white netting's the go.
0: Yeah, so it might not necessarily look the best in your garden, but you want to be able to for the critters to be able to see it. And also there are different regulations in different states about the gauge of netting, so there are different sized holes, but also make sure it is taut. So because if we drape nets over things, that makes it a lot easier for flying foxes and birds and possums to actually become entangled in it. So create a framework that means the net is nice and tight and there's no folds and other cracks and crevices for the critters to get caught in. So that's a really important point to remember.
1: You're listening to Angie Thomas. She's our gardening guru this morning on ABC Radio Sydney and ABC New South Wales. If you've got a solution for keeping pests out of your garden, I'd love you to call in and tell us what's worked for you. 1300 222 702 is the number to call. And you can text in as well on 0467 922 702. Angie, does anyone use scarecrows anymore still to scare birds away, or is that passe now?
0: Look, you can. There are a bit of fun, a little bit of whimsy in the garden, but you need to have something that moves. Otherwise, it just becomes another element in the garden for the birds to actually sit on. So you need some movement. So when plastic bags or balloons or similar to the big moving air-filled things that you see outside of car yards. So the big need some movement to make it a little bit more frightening for the birds, and then they won't, hopefully less of them will come into the garden.
1: And what about the old hanging CDs in the trees thing that people used to swear by? Does that work?
0: There's mixed reports of how effective that is. So the movement, the light, the reflection can all be a bit of a deterrent, but after a while the birds can become hip to that and think, I know, I've seen that 1980s retro CD before and I'm not scared of it. So it's trying to work out what works in your garden. CDs might help. You might need to move them around or interchange them with some plastic bags, or put a scarecrow in that's got some moving parts in it that flap around in the breeze, in addition to wire frames with nets on them. All these things can help build a garden that's more tolerant of the feathery friends.
1: Susie's called in from Asquith. Morning, Susie.
2: Hi, how are you, Chris?
1: Not too bad. What's going on in your garden?
2: Oh, I've got the cutest little elevated timber garden at the back that just sneaks through a bit of sun. It's lovely. It's about 3 meters long and 1 meter wide. I had a great veggie patch going there, and the local bush turkey has discovered it and walks through and just digs up every bit between every plant.
1: Sorry, I
2: It does
1: shouldn't laugh.
2: it watches me. I'm inside. He doesn't go. If he knows I'm not there, out he comes every 4 days. I put it back, he takes it out.
1: Any tips for what Susie can do, Angie?
2: Well, I got a friend from a tip from friends for a mirror. I tried that, and I've put lots of debris, sticks, things to stop it. It just goes around them.
0: Can you put some sort of, like, if you went to a hardware store and bought like a roll of chicken wire or something like that, so that you
2: I'm
0: can
2: thinking.
0: Put it around the bed. So unfortunately, when it comes to so the bush turkeys, they're very persistent, but it's physical exclusion from the bed. I have to do something similar. I've got wallabies and wombats in my garden, and they just love my ranunculus at the moment, and they were eating all the flowers off it. So now I've got a

0: wire cage around. It doesn't make it look particularly nice, but it stops them getting in. So that's what I would suggest with your bush turkeys. Just some relatively cheap chicken wire from your local hardware store.
1: Yeah, I'm going to have to figure out a way where I can actually get in there myself. So the chicken wire has more or less got to be a removable thing because it's built
0: Yes.
1: up. You've got to be able to reach in somehow. I've thought of that and I haven't figured it. I can't figure it. So.
0: Yes, some of the lighter gauge wire that you can maybe when you want to get inside it, is you sort of roll that little section back and then and re-roll it out once you've finished. So it's going to take a little bit of MacGyvering. So you might need to work out a system. But yeah, the physical exclusion is really going to help. And then hopefully you'll be able to get your tomatoes and your beans and all your other spring and summer veggies in. And
1: Nothing.
0: they won't come and dig it up.
1: Thank you.
2: Have a lovely Sunday, Susie. Thanks for calling in. A couple of suggestions from people on the text line for deterrence for, okay, let's start with possums. Jeff's texted in and said, quassia chips for possum deterrence. Do you know what quassia chips are, Angie? I've never heard of them.
0: They're a plant. They're a type of plant. So whether they find them bitter, the quassia chips, I think, are quite bitter. So the possums will have a little bit of a nibble and think, oh, I don't know about that. And that's the same sort of theory about chili and garlic sprays and trying to deter them. Though I have also heard people spray chili on the plants, and the possums seem to enjoy it even more. So, and different possums in different areas will have different taste preferences as well. So finding something that your possum doesn't like is key. But if quassia helps, then go for it.
2: Steve's got a suggestion as well, and it's again related to spraying on the plants, and it's organic. So he says organic farmers, including me, use 5 drops of clove oil in 1 liter of water. Parrots, possums cannot get used to it and will not eat your fruit. So clove oil, so 5 drops in 1 liter. Thanks for that, Steve. That sounds like a good solution. I mean, obviously, Angie, if it rains, you've got to reapply. Have you
0: Yes,
2: tried that?
0: yes. I haven't tried cloves, and I love that because that would be like the smell of Christmas. That would be really lovely as well. But just make sure that before you go spraying it on your whole garden, if you've got sensitive foliage plants and ferns and things like that, just test it on a little bit first, in case some of the like the oil might burn your plants. So a really good idea, but just do a little bit of a test patch first. But yes, that might be something that that the possums don't really like chewing on if it's been treated with cloves.
2: Angie Thomas, gardening guru, is here with us this morning. She's a horticulturist at Yates. You can find her on social media at The Happy Gardener. If you've got a question for Angie, 1300 222 702 is the number to call. You can text in as well on 0467 922 702. Maybe you've got some pest solutions of your own you can share. I've got a question from Maria in Earlwood on the text line for you, Angie. I've established 25-year-old orange blossom hedge and a Buxus japonica hedge. I need to plant more trees and plants that will work with the current formal garden look I have, but I want to add colour and texture. I don't know if I should plant magnolia or camellias or Japanese maples. Which ones would grow quickly? And she also says the soil doesn't look healthy enough at the moment. What do I need to do to prepare it, and when should I plant?
0: Yes, so spring is a great time to plant. And you mentioned soil improvement, and that's a really good first step. So improve the soil with compost or blood and bone or pelletized chicken manure, because any sort of organic matter that we can add to our soil, whatever soil type you have, is going to help improve the structure. It helps really promote good early growth in anything that you're going to plant. And earthworms and microorganisms love it as well. So good soil improvement, that's the first step. When it comes to flowering hedges, if it's a mixed hedge, I love to have things that flower at different times of the year. So the idea about camellias is a good one, because camellias, whether they're Sasanquas or japonicas, will flower either in autumn or in winter. So that's a really nice way to add more colour into the garden during the cooler months of the year, depending on the aspect of where this particular hedge is going to be. If it's in full sun, then a camellia sasanqua, and if it's in shade, then a japonica camellia would be a good idea. But they are a really lovely way to add colour. And there's so many different types of camellia flowers as well, pinks and whites, and there's creamy yellows. And the birds love them as well. So particularly the camellias with the open flowers, the stamens in the centre of the flower are open. Parrots love them. And also I've got noisy miners in my garden that love feasting on my camellias. So that would be my pick for filling in the gaps in a mature hedge. Another tip for when you're trying to get plants to grow in amongst other established plants, really need to give them some love, because there's going to be quite an established root system around that area from the older mature trees and plants. So it's really going to need extra TLC, so seaweed, regular moisture and fertilising as well, to give it a little bit of a help when the competition is going to be quite stiff from the surrounding plants.
2: Frank's called in. He's got a solution for us to keep birds out of fruit trees particularly. Frank, good morning.
3: Yeah, how you going? Look, you got to put up get it up a bit high, an upside down L-shaped pole or something, and put a post in and hang it up in the middle with what is called a hovering hawk. You can buy them at your garden shop. They're plastic, and you got to have them so that they're just swinging and they're moving all the time.
2: Ooh.
3: And to two or three of them through your orchard, and they'll keep the birds out for a fair while because they look live.
2: Yeah, the threat of a bird of prey will keep them away. Does it make everything very silent, though, Frank?
3: It definitely keeps the sparrows out of sheds and things.
2: Yeah.
3: But you've got to have them hanging so that they are moving.
2: Yeah.
3: And they're about 18 inches across, so they look like a small hawk.
2: Yeah, but you've got to have them a fair way up above the trees.
3: Oh, not really, no. Just as long as they're within, you know, a couple of metres, more or less out to the sides.
2: Yep.
3: And it works.
2: Okay, that's great. Thanks for calling in.
3: It's either that or buy a gun.
2: Yeah, it's probably not great. Probably not the best way to deal with birds, particularly some of our endangered feathered friends. But I like the idea of a faux hawk. I think that's a much better idea, Frank.
3: Yeah. It's called a hovering hawk.
2: Okay, we'll keep an eye out for them in hardware stores. I'm sure you can find yourself a hovering hawk and, like Frank said, an L-shaped pole and put it up. That would be definitely my preference. I don't know whether we'd bring that up in the bird club today. I don't think that's a great idea, but the bird club is on after 11 o'clock. Glenys has called in from, she's from Orange, but she's in Sydney at the moment. Glenys, how are you enjoying the big smoke?
4: I keep forgetting how big it is.
2: It just keeps sprawling and sprawling and sprawling, Sydney.
4: Yeah.
2: It'll be out to Orange before you know it, Glenys.
4: Oh, I tell you, Orange is getting bigger by the minute.
2: Yeah, I know. I keep thinking, I always remember years gone by, like, you know, the whole, you know, Orange Bathurst Development Corporation days when they were struggling to get people out there, and it's really taken off now. Like, it's taken a while to get going, but wow. What can we help you with?
4: I just have a comment, because when I hear of things like possums and cockatoos and that being spoken of as pests, that really upsets me, because we've actually taken over their space. And I think we should be able to share. If we've got a garden, I mean, have something sacrificial that you don't mind them eating or whatever.
2: Mm-hmm.
4: But we really have done a lot of damage to their habitat, and it's increasing. And with bird flu and that coming, if we can't look after the birds and be kind and share, it just doesn't bear thinking about, really.
2: Yeah, it's actually a really good point, Glenys. I net my fruit trees, especially my blood orange, because the barrel birds, when I didn't, destroyed it. But there are sacrificial plants where you think, give so they can grow and we'll share some of it. So, and it's true what we've done in terms of habitat loss. You know, this is why birds that wouldn't normally eat lemons and wouldn't normally eat things are turning to our garden. Yeah. So, yeah, it's a great point.
4: Totally, totally. And for all the animals and the little possums and that, they've got no nesting hollows. The birds have got no nesting hollows because we take the trees and all of that. And we just have to really think about more what we're doing. Plant native so that you've got things that they can come to, and, you know, just things that you don't mind losing or sharing. Essentially, it's not losing, it's sharing, and it is just an attitude. And to think of them as pests when we're actually the guests that have guests in a inverted commas, taken over their land and their space, you know.
2: Yeah.
4: We have to share.
2: I think that's a great point to make. Thank you so much for calling in.
4: Pleasure. Thank you.
2: Have a lovely day.

0: probably call into radios.
1: Well, I'm very glad you did. It's awesome. Thank you.
0: Thank you.
1: And I think the birds will be thanking you for making that point, because if we improve habitat, we've got half a chance of trying to look after them with this bird flu threat, which I have this feeling of dread about, and I'm pretty sure most people that care about Australia and the environment are very worried about. And it's so strange that this was something that naturally occurred in wild bird populations, but the virus has really got a life of its own now because of what we've done. Now why it's endangering wild birds when it never used to. So, yeah, it's a very good point. So I'm very glad you called in, Glenys.
0: Thank you.
1: Safe travels back to Orange.
0: Thank you.
1: See you later. Bye. Yeah, look, that's not a bad point, is it, Angie? I know in my garden, like, I'll go up there and bow birds tend to be the biggest menace in my garden, but they're in the kumquats, and I kind of look at them and they're so cheeky, but it's part of the whole gardening experience. I actually don't mind being in the garden while they're there. Part of the reason why I don't want sulfur-crested cockatoos in my garden is they're not usually a dominant species in my area, and they're encroaching, and they'll scare away all my other cockatoos, like my gangangs and my glossy blacks, who deserve some space because they're not big dominant parrots, you know?
2: That's right. And I, like you, I have a sacrificial orange and I don't net that. And if they want to have a nibble on that, that's great. But I'm always thinking about other flowering plants and nut bearing and seed bearing plants that I can plant in my garden that are going to provide food and forage and nesting materials and homes for the birds. It's really, really important. And I mentioned before that I have a wombat. So sometimes I'll say, I have a wombat in my garden, but I should probably use the term, I live in a wombat's garden, because it's really, it is his backyard, and he just allows me to live there. So I try to be as friendly with him as I possibly can. I even grow some lucerne for him to munch on. He loves eating the kangaroo grass in the paddocks. So it's a real blessing. I set up a wildlife camera a couple of weeks ago just to watch him in the garden, and it was so nice to see him. We call him Spud because he does look like a big hairy potato. Spud is a really lovely part of my garden. So, yes, it's a really important point that Glenn has made about us making sure that we are creating habitats and that we are living in their backyard and not the other way around.
1: And I've got this on the text line. The sacrificial crop is an interesting idea. I wonder how you balance the invitation to munch with the message to please leave other plants alone. Oh,
2: I just leave a little post-it note and
1: please, here is your sacrifice plant just for you.
2: Yeah. Well, not that one.
1: Can't guarantee that's going to deter them from everything else. Look, there's a lot more that goes on in our gardens in terms of ways that we can, you know, best prepare them to deal with things, caterpillars and moths and all sorts of stuff. I want to get to that in a moment. But just off topic, I've got a question from Jen in Bathurst. I have a very large Hoya in my house that now has mealy bugs on it. What's the best way to treat these, please?
2: So Hoyas, beautiful, have beautiful flowers. If you can get them to flower inside, that's brilliant. So if you can squish the mealy bugs, that's one thing you can do. But an oil-based spray is another way to control sap-sucking insects like mealy bugs. It puts an oily film over them, and so they basically suffocate. But whether you spray it on the whole plant or just target where the mealy bugs are, so oils work by contact, so an oil-based spray. Neem-based sprays are also good for some of the sap-sucking insects. What I would do is I would take it outside into a really sheltered, shady part of the garden, spray it, and then wait for it to dry and then bring it back inside. But if you've only just got a few mealy bugs and if you're not too squeamish, you can actually squish them if you can find them. But often they're very good at hiding in all the cracks and crevices and underneath leaves and stems and things like that. But otherwise, an oil-based spray is going to work quite well.
1: And, Angie, I've got a lovely question on the text line. This is from Pat on the Central Coast. Pat wants to plant a tree to commemorate a friend who is taking on voluntary assisted dying. And Pat's after a tree that will attract that will produce lots of flowers. What can you suggest?
2: Oh, there's lots of different options depending on the size of the area that you've got to plant it in. Other things to think about is the person, this dear friend, maybe they've got the birthday at a certain time of the year. You could have a plant that flowers near or around their birthday

0: into the space that you've got. But there are also colors and named varieties that can add some more potential trees to the wish list. But what a wonderful way to commemorate a dear friend.
1: Angie Thomas is here to help you with your gardening this morning. 1-300-222-702 is the number to call if you've got a question for Angie. Maybe you've got something you want to brag about. I've got a question for you from Elizabeth from Lawn in New South Wales. I didn't know there was a Lawn in New South Wales. There you go. Elizabeth says, after my calla lily flowered last year, it developed seed in the dying flower heads, so I picked them. Would they be viable? They feel soft but dry.
0: They should be. There's some it might not grow true to type from the lily that you that flowered last year, which is a lovely experiment to do actually. But yes, you can plant them, and I would plant them now. So give it a go. Just keep the seed raising mix moist but not too wet, and hopefully over the coming months that you'll see something come up. They might take a couple of years then to flower, so bear that in mind. They might not flower in the first year, but what a lovely way to increase your lily collection. That's brilliant.
1: Yeah, I think it's always worth a try, right? The worst thing that can happen is they don't produce a plant, but you might as well plant the seeds and have a go. I've got
0: Very
1: this,
0: much so. Give it a go.
1: and once someone wanting some help on the text line with their gardenia hedge, they've just moved into a new place. They have this amazing hedge of gardenia, but it's got what looks like black mold all over it. What do they do about it?
0: Black mold is very likely to be a disease called sooty mold. So sooty mold grows on the sweet, sticky honeydew that is excreted by sap-sucking insects. So sap-sucking insects like scale, mealybugs, aphids. It sounds lovely. Honeydew sounds lovely, but it's basically the sweet poop that comes out their rear end, and then that coats the leaves. And then sooty mold at the disease then grows on that honeydew. So you don't need to control the sooty mold. You need to control the insects that are causing the honeydew in the first place. So it needs a bit of detective work. So have a little bit of a look along the stems. Gardenias are quite prone to scale, so that would be my guess. So look for bumps along the stems. The bumps can be black or brown or white, but have a look. You also might see ants crawling up and down the stems as well. So the ants are also attracted to the honeydew that the scale are excreting, but oil-based sprays that get right in there, up underneath the leaves and all around all the stems. So those oil-based sprays will suffocate the little insect that lives underneath the waxy coating of the scale. You might need a couple of sprays, 2 or 3 weeks apart, but that will get the scale under control. It'll stop the honeydew. And ultimately, that black ash-like coating, the sooty mold on the leaves, will flake off because it's got nothing to live on anymore. So it's a bit of a process, but well worth getting under control because gardenias are just delightful.
1: Pip's called in from Tamworth. Morning, Pip.
2: Good morning, Barbie. How are
1: I'm
2: you?
1: not too bad. What's going on?
2: Well, I have delightful little swallows, but they keep wanting to make their little mud nests all around our
1: Oh,
2: house,
1: as
2: which
1: they
2: is
1: do.
2: awful.
1: So you're trying to stop that, discourage them from nesting under your eaves, by the sounds of things.
2: Yes. They're particularly persistent. We've, been knocking down the little bits of nest each time, and it just doesn't deter them. They just keep coming back each day. And yeah, I don't know what to do because that they get on there, and if you leave a nest on there for ages, it's really hard to actually get it off the woodwork. We have a weatherboard house. So, yes, if anyone's got any good ideas, I'd love to know.
1: Angie?
0: Yeah, so we've had swallows in the past, and we've got sheds that I don't mind them nesting on or around, but around the house, as Pip said, that can sometimes cause a bit of an issue. But when it starts to be swallow season, what my husband used to do was grab a broom, not to physically contact the birds, but he would just walk around, sort of waving the broom around over his head. And then they wouldn't want to stay. And as soon as they start to see the swallows, Pip, that's what I would try to do. I know you can't do that for 24 hours a day, but it has really deterred the swallows from nesting in our eaves on our house.
1: And so, is that because they perceive it as a threat, Angie, or...?
0: Yes, I mean, they, and my husband coming at you with a broom is not something that they probably wanted to see. So it's a

0: deterrent. Rather than, I mean, there are bird spikes that you can put up, and there are things that you can hang from your eaves, like the things that we were talking about before, to try and deter birds from eating your fruits. Like there's the hovering hawks, or it could be anything that's moving, plastic bags or strips of cloth or something that they then perceive as a bit of a threat, to hopefully encourage them to go elsewhere. So that's what you could try, Pip. If you can't be there all the time, is a colourful rope or cloth or something that you can hang near where they're prone to make their nests, and hopefully they will choose somewhere else to go and make their nest.
1: Good luck with that. I feel your husband walking around with a broom, Pip. He'll be so happy when you tell him.
0: Thank you.
1: Thank you. Good luck with it. I hope it works. Angie, thanks so much for joining us this morning. I did want to ask you about slugs and slimy things, but we ended up talking about birds in the garden. But just before I let you go, is there anything you can do coming into spring to discourage caterpillars, the things that really love all that new spring growth? Is there anything organic that you can do? Does just improving your soil do enough, or do you need to do more than that?
0: So if I had to say five things that people should do, is one, keep their plants well fed. So healthy plants that are fed with complete balanced fertilizers, they're going to be able to resist infestations a lot better than poorly growing underfed plants. You can use seaweed tonics as well. That improves plant resilience. Grow plants in their preferred environments. So grow plants, if say, for example, tomatoes and roses, grow them in a really sunny spot, because you try to grow them in the shade, it creates long, lanky, unhealthy growth that pests and diseases absolutely will love. You can think about netting, particularly netting on leafy vegetables to keep out the larger butterflies and moths that then go on to lay eggs that turn into caterpillars. You can also use other netting to keep out smaller pests as well, but it's hard when you're growing fruiting vegetables like tomatoes or like cucumbers and zucchinis, because you want the pollinators in there to pollinate the flowers. So netting can work in some cases. Monitor your veggies. So go out there every morning in your pajamas with a nice cup of tea, and if you can pick the odd caterpillar or aphid off, it's much better to do that than wait till a big infestation. You can also pull off the odd diseased leaf as well, and that helps to reduce disease pressure. Plant lots of flowers to promote lots of beneficial insects and predatory insects that will come in and help reduce your pest pressure. But there are also pyrethrum and neem and even blue butterfly pea organic sprays that you can use on ornamental or vegetable plants to help reduce pest pressure as well. So there's no need for all the beasties to take all your hard work. There's lots of things that people can do to help protect their veggies and their fruit, because it's going to be a wonderful spring. I hope everyone's growing lots of things, but there's a few tips for people to use as they start to fill their veggie patches with lots of delicious produce.
1: Angie, thanks for those words of wisdom this morning. Have a lovely Sunday.
0: Thanks, Chris. You too.
1: Angie Thomas there, horticulturist at Yates. You can find her on the socials at The Happy Gardener. In a moment, I'm going to take you to Blanshire, and it turns out it's anything but bland.
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1: Now, if you've been listening to Sunday Mornings for a while, you'll know once a month we do a cookbook club. Here's the idea. Author of new cookbook comes into the studio. I bring in something I've made from the cookbook. My producer, Michaela, brings in something she's made. And we invite you to volunteer to come into the studio and join the fun by also cooking something from the book. Cookbook author meets volunteers, tastes our wares. That can be a little bit nerve-wracking, but usually a triumph. And then we all hang around after the show at the studios here in Parramatta Square, have a gas bag about food, about cooking, about eating, about the weather, well, anything we feel like, really. And this month's Cookbook Club next Sunday features Ian Herbie Hempel with his new book, How to Add Flavour. It's written by Herbie and his daughter, Kate. He's got more than 50 years experience in the herb and spice industry. I'm betting you might even have used his spices at some point in your kitchen. His latest book's about what you can do with a base of just 16 herbs and spices. It's for beginners. You don't have to be an experienced cook to take part in this. And Herbie's book is aimed at beginners and also for experienced cooks who want to bring more flavour to their cooking. We've already lined up Rowena as one of our volunteers, but we need a couple more. So pick up the phone right now. 1-300-222-702 is the number to call. Come in, be a volunteer for Cookbook Club. Come into the Parramatta studio next Sunday. You'll meet Herbie. You'll get a free copy of his latest cookbook and another that he's going to bring in for you. Ahead of time, we'll send you a digital copy of his new book so you can make something out of it and bring it along next Sunday. 1-300-222-702 is the number to call if you want to be one of our in-studio volunteers. And we do like you to play along at home as well. So if you text recipe to the text line, 0467-922-702, just the word recipe, nothing else, we'll text you back a link to Herbie and Kate's recipe for cauliflower popcorn. If you wanted to get your kids to eat cauliflower, this might be the way to do it. But to be a volunteer, to come in next Sunday, 1-300-222-702 is the number to call.
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1: Now, I'm very excited about this story because I've seen a couple of videos and they're very enticing. Where the Newell Highway meets the Midwestern Highway just north of the Riverina, it's in, strictly speaking, central western New South Wales, but the south of the central west, you'll find the town of West Wyalong. It's in the Shire of Bland. Now, it tends to be an overnight stopover kind of place, but Bland Shire Council has other ideas for visitors. It's launched a new tourism campaign aimed at getting people to stay a little bit longer and experience more of the region. And rather than mounting a straight-up destination campaign, Council's gotten pretty creative. It's made a video aimed at people who already visit the area, as well as those who might just be Bland curious, to discover that Bland is anything but Bland. Here's some of the video.
5: There are some places that ask you to slow down, to listen, to linger. Out here, the day begins quietly.
1: Oh, doesn't that sound nice? Mel Carnegie is a councillor with Bland Shire Council who just happens to be visiting Sydney this weekend and is in the studio. Councillor Carnegie, it's a pleasure to meet you.
7: Morning, Chris. How are you?
1: I am great, and Bland sounds great. It's, can you paint a picture of the Shire for us?
7: So, yeah, as you said, the Shire is located in central west New South Wales, pretty much slap bang in the middle of the state, and yeah. As you said, it's a junction of the Newell and Midwestern highways and also Goldfields Way coming up from the south.
1: So it's easy to get to. There's no excuse to not go there.
7: That's right. Yeah.
1: Transport's easy.
7: Yes, absolutely.
1: Tarred roads all the way.
7: Yeah.
1: Fabulous.
7: Yep.
1: So when we get there, what do we see?
7: Well, West Wyalong and Wyalong, there are two parts to the main township, I guess. And then throughout the area, we've got another five villages, which, you know, they've all got their own special little niches that people might be interested to see and experience.
1: Now, there's one in particular that I'm dying to get to, but I'm going to hold off because it involves bird watching. So
7: yes.
1: I will get there. So in this video that you've created, you look at some of the big highlights of the Shire. Art, who knew? There's a whole art trail that you can do in Bland.
7: That's right. And I think these things have... Well, some of them have been there for quite a number of years, but this program, it's about, you know, we've already got a captive audience travelling through, and we want to leverage and add value to, you know, the experiences that can have in our Shire. So,
1: what's some of the art that we can see?
7: So there's some pretty fantastic murals in West Wyalong itself, but also at Weath Alley, there's one of the silo art. Artworks featuring, you know, rural type scenes.
1: And it's huge because it's on these huge silos, so it's a towering work.
7: That's right. It's a massive work, and it's very accessible, very easy to see, really easy to get a photo in front of, and it is quite striking.
1: Yeah, very Instagrammable, I think.
7: Absolutely. And then in Ungerii, we've got more murals there featuring, you know, the contribution of our armed service people, you know, throughout time, and that's a really important part of not only our community but every regional community in New South Wales.
1: But, and also, you can forget the big banana. Love you, Coffs Harbour, but you've got the big footy in Ungerii as well.
7: That's right.
1: What's that about?
7: So the big footy is a real draw card for AFL fanatics, and of course Ungerii and nearby locality of Goral is the home of the Danaher family, which I've got no doubt everyone would be very familiar with.
1: Mm, yeah, certainly. And it is. It's a huge football.
7: It is. It is. It's something to behold.
1: And the other thing is you've got this connection, and I was kind of laughing about this. So there are places with challenging names in the world, the town of Dull in Scotland and Boring in Oregon, and you've formed an alliance with them. It's called the League of Extraordinary Communities.
7: Exactly. It's an initiative from quite some years ago. I think it would be around 2012-13, and I guess, you know, a bit of tongue in cheek, but, you know, at the same time having a bit of fun and trying to, you know, bring people to the area just with a bit of intrigue, perhaps.
1: Yeah, you've got, like, even in the local park, there's a selfie frame where you can sort of stand.
7: That's right.
1: Underneath it, and the tagline on the bottom is "Bland, far from dull and boring."
7: Exactly. Yeah. So,
1: and there's also a plane in that same park.
7: That's right. Yeah, just beside that is the Dakota DC-3, which has recently been restored. It's been there for many, many years, and it needed a major upgrade. And yes, council was able to work with a lot of other people and groups to get that magnificent plane looking back to its absolute best. And I've noticed just in the last few weeks there's many, many tourists stopping to have a selfie in front of that, because it is an impressive impressive plane.
1: Yeah, and you can get really under it, around it. Like, it's one of those big museum pieces that there's not of this "don't touch this" moment. You can actually get really close to this plane.
7: That's right. And it's really easy to pull up there and, you know, take a bit of a break. So, yeah, really worthwhile.
1: You're listening to Councillor Mal Carnegie. He's from Blandshire Council. He's here selling the shire to you. They've made a fantastic video that showcases Bland. There's so many fantastic natural attractions in the shire too, and one of them is Lake Cowell. I had no idea that it was there, or that it was the biggest ephemeral lake in New South Wales.
7: Yeah.
1: So paint a picture of that for us. It's such a beautiful place.
7: Yeah, so it is. It's New South Wales' largest natural inland wetland, so it's not part of the regulated river system of the Lachlan, and covers around about 14,000 hectares, the main part of the lake, and there's a second part to that. When Lake Cowell fills and overflows into Narang Cowell, and that's about another 6,000 hectares. So it's, you know, 20,000 hectares all up.
1: And your family used to have land on the western side of the lake, so you must know it really well.
7: I know it reasonably well, yeah.
1: Because there's a video of you as well. You can see it on YouTube, and you take us through the lake, and it's extraordinary. There's with the water in it, the bird life, there's so many different species of birds in the lake.
7: Yeah, so there's 277 species recorded in the area, which is quite incredible. We're lucky we've got, you know, throughout the shire, really, we've got a whole range of different plant communities that support a whole range of bird life and other wildlife. So it's, you know, the whole shire's got something to offer in terms of the environment and nature tourism.
1: How accessible is it to the public? Could you just grab your kayak and go paddling? Is it that accessible?
7: There's a reserve on the southern end which provides access, and then declaration of interest here. I work for a not-for-profit environmental trust, the Lake Cowell Foundation, and we have an environmental education centre there on the southern edge of the lake as well. And we're just about to open a glamping accommodation set up there.
1: Another reason to visit Blandshire.
7: Yeah. But, yeah. It's we allow access through both the public reserve and through our site. So you know, where possible, we give interpretation and guide tours, etc. So yeah.
1: And the Indigenous history in the area is really rich as well.
7: Yeah, that's right. It's the Wiradjuri people. It's a very important area for them. And obviously, right across the Shire, there are many important sites to the Wiradjuri people. They've got a long and enduring history with our part of the landscape.
1: I'll let you have a drink of water because I think your throat's caught a little bit. I'll turn your microphone off so you can slurp away while I read a text on the text line. How about this? On my way to watch West Wyalong play Leeton for a spot in the Group 20 local rugby league finals today. Visited West Wyalong a few weeks ago as well. Nothing beats travelling across the Riverina from the Battler. What makes the drive so enjoyable, Mel? Because there's something about driving out on country in New South Wales. Is there something special about this drive that you can see?
7: Well, I think it's a constantly changing landscape, and at the moment, obviously, one of the features of the area and many other inland areas are the canola crops, and everyone loves to see the yellow flower and pull up for a selfie, etc. So, whilst they're, you know, there's usually about 100 kilometres or so between the major towns. It's that provides an ideal sort of rest stop break, if you like, to, you know, pull up for a bit and experience those things that are in those little communities.
1: And to top it all off, if you've got a few aches and pains after, you know, sitting in the driver's seat for a while, you can go to a mineral pool in Bar Medmen.
7: That's right. And, Bar Medmen mineral pool, there's been a lot of work done on it in the last few years, and it's a really, really good experience there, and a great, you know, summer break, especially when you're travelling and, you know, the kids are getting a bit ratty in the back of the car or something like that.
1: Throw them in a mineral pool.
7: Exactly.
1: It's fantastic. Yep. Hey, we're doing the Bird Club later in the show. Can you bring your birding expertise and hang around for the Bird Club?
7: Be happy to do that.
1: Fantastic. Yep. Mel, thank you so much for coming and telling us about that. And we'll get you back for the Bird Club a little bit later in the show.
7: Right.
1: See, there you go. We've got a special guest appearance on the Bird Club by Blanshire Councillor Mel Carnegie. If you want to check out the video about Blanshire, it's worth doing. You just head to Blanshire Council's website. You scroll down on the homepage to visit West Wyalong. Click on that and that'll take you to the video. You can find it on the Visit West Wyalong Facebook page. If you do a bit of a search of YouTube and put in Lake Cowal, and that's spelled Cowal, you'll find Mel's video. It's about 5.5 minutes long. It is truly spectacular. If you are a bird nerd, not even a bird nerd, you need to have a look at it, because we have so many great places in this state that go unheralded, and I think Lake Cowal's definitely one of them, so you want to check it out. Just on the bird front, I've got some terrible breaking news. Bird flu's been detected for the first time in a mammal. This is in South Australia. A long-nosed fur seal in Beachport in southeastern South Australia has tested positive to H5 bird flu. That's been confirmed by the Department of Primary Industries and Regions in South Australia. The seal was found dead on August 19. Obviously, they've been doing tests since. This is terrible news. Samples have been sent to the CSIRO and they've confirmed that it's bird flu. So the first discovery of bird flu in a mammal in Australia. Terrible news for the environment, even more reason why we have to prop up habitat and really try and keep things strong as much as we can for the unique birds and mammals that we have in Australia. After 11, we're going to go to Pompeii. On this day in 79 AD, Pompeians were partying like it's 1999. Little did they know.
8: It's 11 o'clock. Good morning, Sarah Forster with ABC News. The deadly H5 bird flu virus has been detected in a mammal in Australia for the first time. Federal Agriculture Minister Julie Collins has this morning confirmed a long-nosed fur seal was found dead at Beachport in South Australia and tested positive for the virus. It's now one of the 298 confirmed cases of the virus found around Australia. Ms. Collins says although today's announcement is a concerning development, it's not unexpected in wildlife such as marine mammals.
9: I have been advised that at this time the detection does not appear to be associated with other sick or dead marine mammals. An infection of this individual animal is likely to have occurred due to exposure to infected wild birds or the environment that they share.
8: No poultry farms across the country have been affected by the H5 bird flu strain. One Nation MP David Farley says his party's migration target is not too different from Labor's. Mr Farley says under One Nation's plan, the annual migration rate would be at least 230,000 people.

0: people a year, which is just above the government's 2028 target of around 225,000. He says there'd be a minimum 100,000 skilled workers on top of what the party calls a true net overseas migration target of 130,000 people a year.
1: You just took the PALM program in itself, that's about 40,000 a year. You take the skilled aged care nurses, probably 68,000 to 70,000 a year. Then you come down into the technical sides of mechanicking and engineering. Again, there's quite some numbers there.
0: The state government is calling a roundtable to address the circulation of sexual content online and its impact on children and teenagers. Community leaders and experts in the field are expected to take part in the discussions around educating younger generations navigating online sexual content as well as AI-generated content. Education Minister Prue Carr says there's a risk of losing an entire generation of young men. The government is expected to announce more details about the roundtable in the coming days. Iran is warning countries not to join America's so-called economic war against it or face retaliation. It comes as US Treasury Secretary Scott Bessent says Washington will impose the toughest sanctions in history as soon as next week. The Secretary of Iran's Supreme National Security Council, Mohsen Rezahi, has told state media Tehran will target the interests of any country helping the United States.
2: First, we will tell all neighboring countries and countries around the world not to join the United States in its economic war. Of course, we will first negotiate with them. We will hold talks and tell them to step aside and distance themselves from the United States. But if they do not act, we will strike.
0: One of the five opening exhibits at the Powerhouse Museum at Parramatta is being designed specifically for young children aged 4 to 12 years old, reimagining darkness during bedtime. All exhibits at the museum, opening on the 7th of November, will be free for children under 16. Task Eternal, featuring aviation and space, is currently the only ticketed exhibit announced so far for those over 16. Arts Minister John Graham says the dark exhibit for young kids includes special objects loaned by children across Sydney's west.
3: It'll really be a remarkable discovery for particularly young kids. It'll include a bedroom, a crystal tunnel, a forest, and a gateway to a land of giants. It'll be a magical exhibition that'll be really loved by kids.
0: In sport, McLaren's Lando Norris will start from pole position for Formula One's Dutch Grand Prix. The reigning world champion edged out the Mercedes duo of George Russell and Kimi Antonelli to set the fastest time in qualifying ahead of tonight's race. Norris's teammate Oscar Piastri will line up fourth on the grid. The Australian says he's been happy with how things have been progressing across the weekend.
4: I feel like things have come a lot more naturally and, you know, maybe the results haven't quite translated yet, but I feel like the start of both qualifyings this weekend have been right there and not having to try and chase my tail and really find a lot of progress.
0: To the weather for New South Wales, isolated showers about the coast and adjacent ranges, mostly fine elsewhere. Sydney's weather, partly cloudy, a top of 20 degrees today. Right now it's 14 degrees on the coast, it's 18 in the west.
5: Good morning, Chris Barth with you on ABC New South Wales and ABC Radio Sydney. Great to have you with me because you're coming partying with me this hour. Back in 79 AD, which may be 1920 years earlier than 1999, but go with me, everyone on this day in Pompeii was partying. Did they know what was in store? But when I woke up this morning, this morning was Judgment Day. Judgment Day may be an understatement when it comes to Pompeii.

probably did care. But what did the party look like in 79 AD? And how soon after that massive celebration did Vesuvius blow its top? I'm taking you to Pompeii just before 11:30 to find out what the Pompeians were doing on this day almost 2,000 years ago and why archaeologists

0: geologists changed the date of the eruption that destroyed the city soon after that party. Also ahead, Bathy's Bird Club's in session. Anyone can join. You don't have to be an expert. Call in and share what you've seen in your backyard. If you've seen birds doing something and you want to understand why they do what they do, you can call in. Holly Parsons is your guide today. She's also got some tips on how to make your backyard bird friendly. We were talking in gardening about how to make it bird unfriendly. We're doing the opposite now, in the interest of balance, about how to make your backyard bird friendly. And Councillor Mel Carnegie is going to make a special guest appearance as well, back in the Bird Club, because he can tell you what you can go and see in the Blanshire. It's an extraordinary number of birds that you can just pop out there and see. But first, if you haven't been partying like a Pompeian on Saturday and you're sleeping it off and you're awake, do you like to spend your Sundays curled up with a good book? Is Sunday your reading day? And when you're looking for the next book to read, what are the factors that play into that decision? Does the book need to come recommended? And do you place more weight on a recommendation from a particular friend? Have you found a kind of literary kindred spirit with someone in your life? If they've loved a book, you're sure to love it too. So, of course, you then read it. Or do you just go by the author? If you really enjoyed one book by a particular writer, it does kind of make sense that you'll probably enjoy their other work, doesn't it? Or maybe you get recommendations from your local bookshop. Do you go to one of those shops where different staff recommend the books? Have you found that your taste aligns with a certain staff member's taste, or are you just a sucker for a spectacular cover? Do you think you can judge a book by its cover? Does it really matter to you? 1300 222 702. I'd love to hear from you this morning about why you buy the books you buy. You can text in as well on 0467 922 702. Someone with unique insight into the way we choose and discover books is Nick Croydon. He's the CEO of Australia's largest bookseller. And I suspect he's used his intel on book psychology and the creation of his own book, a techno thriller called Nautilus. Nick, good morning.
1: Good morning.
0: I know for some people there's a pile of books on the bedside table, you know, the never-ending to-read list. I am one of those people. And for others, there might be a monthly book club where a book is sort of prescribed. You've been in the industry for more than 25 years. How do you see people come to books?
1: Look, I see them come to books from many aspects. You've listed some. They get recommendations from friends. That's a perfect way, because who knows you better than your best friend? Obviously, in our world, our team members are experts in many genres of books, and more than just a recommendation, we have a whole conversation about what they're reading, what they like to read. Do they want to try something new? Maybe, go to a genre that they're not used to. So they can come at it at all angles.
0: Do you think technology's changed the way people come to books? There are platforms now like BookTok, I think it's called, and the dreaded algorithm that recommends things. Has that changed the way we look at books?
1: I think it's certainly from when I started in the business, Amazon wasn't around, BookTok wasn't around. Yes, it's certainly changed. What a lot of people do now is they do some research online, but they still, thankfully, come into our shops and look for the book, look at the cover. Certainly covers are important, and they want that conversation. They want some advice, they want some guidance. We sometimes get people come in and say, I saw this book on telly last night, it has a red cover. And we've got to somehow work out what they're talking about. it's all good fun.
0: So just say we're in browsing mode, and you've spent years observing people in bookshops. Oh. So yeah, we're in the bookshop, maybe even in a library, but just say we're in a bookshop. In your experience, what is it that draws someone to a particular book?
1: It's interesting, because we actually categorize people who come into the shop in our minds. We can tell sometimes when they come walking in with their mobile phone open scrolling, right? That they haven't got a lot of time, so they're literally coming in saying, shoving the phone in front of us, saying, "Have you got this book?" Right? And we say, "Yes, we do." And it's just they just want it and they want to be gone. Others kind of like wander around and have a little chat, and they're coming, they're real browsers, and they want expert advice, because they often haven't come in looking for anything.

0: So the technology is helpful. It's sometimes, I mean, you mentioned BookTok. BookTok is very much skewed to a younger generation. Obviously, we cater for all generations. But what we find is common amongst all of them, including the tech-savvy youngsters, is they actually want a conversation. They want to feel part of a tribe, right? They want reassurance that they're wanting something that other people want, their friends might want, that they can then talk to their friends about. So, yeah, technology helps, but it hasn't replaced.
1: You're listening to Nick Croydon. He's the CEO of Australia's largest bookseller, QBD Books. He's author of the new techno thriller Nautilus as well. And we're chatting about books and what makes you choose a book. If you're an avid reader, I'd love to hear from you. What's the thing that makes you choose a particular book? Do you tend to stick to one genre, or are you up for surprises? Do you go on recommendations? Do you prefer to stand in front of a display of books in the local bookshop or the library and see what speaks to you? 1300 222 702 is the number to call. You can text in as well on 0467 922 702. Anecdotally, Nick, it does feel like more people are taking in literature through audiobooks rather than the old paperback. Why do you think that is?
0: Audio is a growing field because, I think people are time poor, and so if you're doing your daily commute, what better way apart from listening to
1: The
0: your radio
1: radio, that's correct.
0: station?
1: Good
0: So,
1: answer, Nick Croydon.
0: good answer, thank you.
1: Judicious,
0: Not bad for
1: diplomatic.
0: 3 in the morning in Spain, I tell you.
1: Hola! Is that where you are?
0: Yeah.
1: Oh, goodness. Thanks for getting up for us.
0: I
1: Sorry
0: haven't
1: to
0: gone to
1: interrupt a
0: bed.
1: holiday. Oh, you've been partying. We're talking
0: It's
1: about that after
0: fiestas,
1: you.
0: yeah, summer fiestas. So yeah, I stayed up for this one.
1: Thank you very much.
0: So you're welcome. Yeah,
1: Sorry, back
0: so
1: to
0: yeah,
1: audiobooks.
0: people back to audiobooks. Yeah, so look, people obviously listen to them in their cars, they listen to them jogging, they listen to them walking. What a perfect way to enjoy a book. But it's still a small percentage of the overall market. What is thankfully happening in the paper market is people are still enjoying the paper book. They're even now collecting them. Lots of special jackets, frayed edges. They're even getting mini books to decorate their handbags. It's become cool again to read. Right? And that for us is fantastic news.
1: Yeah, it's great news for on a number of fronts, I've got to say. A lovely text in from Elizabeth. She says, I live in Tyrol. We're so fortunate to still have an independent bookshop. I've always found the recommendations spot on. I have a very dear friend, but our choice of book couldn't be further apart. She's into sci-fi. I love historical fiction. And this is where obviously, staff recommendations are really important, especially you've got, a friend that wants to drag you into sci-fi when all you want is historical fiction. You can wander into your bookshop and say what's good. And this other text as well, I'm a Sundoku expert. I hope I've pronounced that correctly. I have plenty that I buy due to a review and they keep stacking up. PS, Sundoku is the Japanese term for the habit of buying books, gathering them and letting them pile up in the home without reading them. I am one of, I have to confess, one of those people. What is there, are there specific stories, Nick, that you find Australians gravitate towards?
0: Look, I think it's been really interesting that through when COVID hit, you could definitely watch the sort of psyche of the Australians. There was lots going on with self-improvement, wellness. They had time to kind of do a bit of navel gazing, right? And then as we came out of COVID, there was a lot of business books being sold as people were kind of had given up their jobs and trying to start their own business. And then as we've got out of that cycle, now the big thing is romance, right? Romance is back in a big way. And I wonder whether that is because they haven't got the connection that they used to have, and therefore they're looking for it in a book.
1: Well, and it's a good place to find it too, because you can read the good bits over and over when it comes
0: And it, yes, and
1: to
0: it's very
1: romance.
0: safe.
1: Yeah, exactly. I mean, let's talk about your new book. Your new book, Nautilus. It's a sequel to the Turing Protocol, your previous book.
0: That's right.
1: And it's a really interesting premise. You know, the premise is, what would you do if you had a machine, which is what Nautilus is, that could send messages 8 weeks back in time? I mean, it would be predictable of me, I suppose, to say I'd text myself 8 weeks ago this week's lottery numbers. but I've been talking about pests in the garden this morning. Maybe I send myself a message to remind me to paint the citrus to prep for fruit fly. What do people normally say they'd use the machine for if they had such a machine?
0: Yeah, so look, everyone tries not to say that they would text themselves the lottery numbers, right? But of course they would. So other people say, well, I get asked myself, what would I do? And they say, well, it depends, of course, when you ask, because you've only got that 8 week window. So for me, what's happened recently over in Spain, where I am at the moment, is lots of forest fires and all that sort of thing. So maybe you would try and help warn the country about those coming. In the book, the first book, it was used to change historical facts that I had manipulated. So it started with World War II, and then it went to like 9/11, etc. So you can enjoy lots of aspects to it. In the second book, Nautilus, the current guardian of the machine, is a character called Annabelle, and she's a government minister in the UK. Her husband, who was a lawyer, Edward, which in the first book was lovely and charming and supportive, in the second book, he's kind of gone the other way, and he's using the machine for wealth, right, for himself. So he's giving himself stock tips, and then he's buying, knowing he's going to make a fortune. And he gets caught up all with the Russian mob and spies, and it all gets very, very dangerous, and there's murder and mayhem and a twist at the end, which obviously I can't say.
1: And that means there's a third book coming.
0: Well, you never know.
1: So you've got all this inside knowledge of the industry. What sort of decisions did you make about your own book in terms of, say, how to market it, what the cover would look like, that sort of thing? Was that influenced by what you've seen?
0: Yes, certainly the cover. I have seen a lot of great covers in my time. I've seen a lot of awful covers in my time.
1: And what makes the cover great? What makes it great? What makes it awful?
0: I think what makes it great is that by looking at it, you know exactly what you're going to get. Right? And what can make it awful is some horrible colour, and you don't even know what genre it is. And you can't just pick up the book and know what you're expecting. So covers are tricky things, and they definitely need a lot of time spent on them. And I did in this instance.
1: Is it a red cover?
0: it's not.
1: Have a red cover, Nick.
0: No, it does not. It does have a silhouetted man with a gun, right? So you kind of know it's going to be crimey.
1: Right. Okay. So it gives you a flavour. And does every good cover need to give you a flavour of the subject matter inside?
0: There are exceptions, right? Where you can just some authors like just stunningly beautiful images, which might not necessarily tell you what the book is about, and they can work, but it gets trickier.
1: Just got on the text line. Our local bookshop at Yumina Beach started a number of book clubs last year. It's encouraged me to read a range of books that I would never have picked. I'm highly influenced by the cover and enjoy easy reading chick lit, but I'm really enjoying being challenged through the book club. Is that a good way to make yourself read something that's, a bit out of the ordinary, to be under pressure to read a book for a book club that, might be a man with a gun on the cover, which is definitely not chick lit?
0: Yeah, no, I totally encourage that. I mean, book clubs are wonderful things. And I think, one of the biggest advantages is, you do not necessarily are the one choosing the book. You might be one of the other members, and they may be choosing a genre outside your normal realm. So fantastic that they're enjoying that and discovering new authors. What I discovered in writing these books is just how hard it is as a new and sort of debut author to, you know, even with my

0: experience to get distribution and coverage out in the channel and to get picked up. You know, it's very, very hard to get that word of mouth going, and book clubs, you know, do that job beautifully.
1: It's interesting, like people, I don't know, especially the past couple of decades, keep predicting the death of books. Do you think they're here to stay? I'm guessing you're going to say yes, and if so, why?
0: I think I've been to, I think I've been invited to about seven funerals for the book. You know, it started with Amazon and ebooks and television, and then, you know, it went into book, book talk. And so, yeah, they keep on telling me the book is dead. But it's a resilient little beast, which is fantastic. And, you know, when I came into Australia 10 years ago to look after QBD, you know, we had just over 50 stores. And now next year, I think we're going to be opening our 100th store. So, you know, we're certainly finding places that want a new bookshop. And when we do, you know, it's fantastic. I often get hugged and kissed by new members who you know, are happy to have a bookstore, especially if it's in a rural location. So yeah, we're finding that the demand is still there, and they're liking the physical book still, and saying that's long may that go on.
1: Nick, thank you so much for joining us and for getting up early for us in Spain. We'll let you go back to bed. Really appreciate
0: It's
1: it.
0: okay. You're welcome. Thank you.
1: Nick Croydon there, in Praise Books. He's the CEO of QBD Books, so he does have a vested interest, isn't in it. But isn't it amazing? From 50 stores to 100 in a decade. So, yeah, I don't think the death of the book is nigh. You can check out Nick's new book. It's a, well, I reckon you could call it a techno thriller. It's called Nautilus. In a moment, we're going to go partying in Pompeii.
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1: Barty's Bird Club's coming to you in about 20 minutes' time. On the text line, Rowan said, Mal's making me homesick for the Riverina. We were chatting about it just before the news at the end of the last hour. He says, as a Wagga boy, I'm listening from North Fremantle. Mal's making me homesick. We were talking about Blanshire and what a fantastic place it is to visit. And the great news is, Rowan, Mal's coming back for the Bird Club. So we'll be talking about birds. But before we get to the Bird Club, we're going partying. August 23 today, just an ordinary day here in New South Wales. But if you were around in 79 AD and you were a citizen of the ancient Roman Empire, August 23 was a pretty big deal. It was the day the people honoured Vulcan, the god of fire, in a feast day called Vulcanalia. And so it came to be that the people of Pompeii were celebrating Vulcan on this day in 79 AD, not knowing what we now know. I want to know what the party was like and how soon after the party Vesuvius erupted, blanketing Pompeii. Because over the years, the thinking on that has changed somewhat. Ray Lawrence is a professor of ancient history at Macquarie University. He's here to take you to the Pompeii party. Professor Lawrence, thanks for your time.
7: Hi, Chris.
1: I know lots of people probably visited Italy, may have been to Pompeii. Many more people would have studied Pompeii as well. But for those not as familiar with it, can you just explain why Pompeii is such a fascinating place?
7: I think Pompeii is fascinating largely because it's destroyed by a volcano. And that is ultimately the main attraction. And we get things which are completely different. So we have evidence of carbonized bread, carbonized fruit and vegetables, and also there are the plaster casts of bodies. So it's a very visual place. And when you walk around, you feel like you're in a city.
1: because of it was so well preserved thanks to the eruption.
7: Yeah. So it's everything is in place. So we've actually got there's also quite a lot of dead people as well, which is a rather macabre attraction. But you walk around a city and you can see where the bar is, where the bakery is, where the blacksmith is. So you get a very sort of, I think it's very sort of touchable almost, that you get this sense that you are really walking in a city.
1: So can you paint us a picture of what might have been happening on August 23 in Pompeii? Like, what's a party in Pompeii like?
7: A party in Pompeii, Volcanalia, they're worried about fire. This is the day, because it's August, and we know in Europe there are lots of fires at the moment, but that was also true in the ancient world. It's about 35 degrees in Pompeii today. And they would be doing a rather strange festival where they have a fire and they throw small live fish into it as a way of averting Vulcan's attention to bring fire. So Vulcan can bring fire, but to stop him bringing fire, you sacrifice these little tiny live fish into a fire. And that's it. that's really it. It's not a great fun time, but having done that, you stop being worried about fire. I mean, this is the thing with a lot of festivals in the Roman world are about making sure your relationship with that god is okay. So to make sure your relationship with Vulcan is okay, you sacrifice these little fishes.
1: Yeah, it seems bizarre to me that they came up with that. I would have thought that would have been more related to the god of the ocean or...
7: No, they aren't really, I mean, because these things, they think of them as, this is a very, very old festival. It's one of the very, very early ones of the time of Romulus, who's Romulus and Remus, the founders of Rome. And so it goes back and they have to work out, why is the Vulcanalia called the Vulcanalia about 500 years later? And the reason they give, because they know that they have this, it's quite often called the games of the fishermen, but they have to explain it to themselves. So they don't really understand why they started off doing it, but they keep doing it, which is the point of the ritual.
1: Yeah. It's bizarre. it's strange.
7: It is really strange. When your producer said we're going to talk about the Vulcanalia, I was just like, okay, this is different.
1: See, I was not expecting you to say it. She didn't brief me deliberately, right? I think so that I would have a natural reaction to it, because I was not expecting that it would be throwing small fish into a fire.
7: Yeah, it is. It is. That's the main thing they do.
1: And that was it? There was nothing else to the party? That was it? We throw small fish in a fire. Job done.
7: Job done as far as we know. And that's it.
1: Okay.
7: And then your relationship with Vulcan is okay. And he's the blacksmith god. So he's associated with the Mount Etna, but also the islands, like, you know, there's the island Stromboli, which is always erupting off Sicily, but there's one which is called Vulcanus. And it's from, and that was seen as the Vulcan's, his forge was underneath that, and that's the chimney for his forge was coming up in that island. So he was making shields, and he's got cyclopses who work for him, and they make the thunderbolts for Jupiter. All of that sort of metalworking stuff.
1: Religion sounds like it was a really big part of daily Pompeian life, was it?
7: Yeah, it absolutely is, because they all have, in their houses, they have shrines, which they have little small house shrines where they have small figurines of gods. So we can find Roman gods, but we also sometimes find Egyptian gods as well. So we have that sort of mixing that you choose your gods. And the figures, they're not all the same size. So clearly you didn't buy a set. Every so often you added an extra figurine if you wanted an extra god, which if you think a god saved you from a disease or something, you can put an extra figurine in.
1: Right. But does each god have its idiosyncratic celebration like Vulcan? You know, for instance,
7: yeah.
1: So the more
7: yeah.
1: figurines you add, you either, you know, you might not be buying small fish to throw into a fire, but there'd be an equivalent ceremony?
7: There is each, I mean, most of the days, if you go through the Roman calendar, I mean, you could probably do a radio program on a Roman festival on most day, probably every week of the year.
1: Fantastic. That's content for us for Sundays, right? How often can you come on, Ray?
7: Sacrifice of red dogs or for the Robigalia. It's all sorts of, it's all strange. It's one of the things which we think Romans are very like us. And it is this world which is so unlike the Christian world. It is, and a lot of the gods are to do with things like streams or bits of the landscape. So it's very much so sort of engaging with the natural landscape. So you find that gods tend to be associated with springs, with lakes, etc.
1: Which makes sense, right? You've got the natural world around you, and at that point in time, you kind of lack the science to explain it. So, you know, they're coming up with a reason why this is the way it is. Like, it kind of makes sense. Yeah.
7: And if you think sacred places are normally places in the landscape, that's just like they have a feeling about them. And some of the lakes in Italy, you do get a sort of deeply mystical in some ways.
1: What do we know, apart from religion, about the daily lives of ordinary Pompeians? What were they like?
7: Well, a lot of them would be slaves. A lot of them would be children. So about half the population would be under the age of 18. So there are, if you just went there, you would just see lots of children in a way that we have not experienced. And you wouldn't see that many old people. So very, very few people over the age of 60. So you actually have quite a young population, but they're going about their lives. They make things, they make bread, they make textiles. They also go to the baths in the afternoon, which is the idea of cleanliness is a big thing. There are sort of big bath buildings in Pompeii. And they're sort of driving traffic. They've got a very bad traffic system, which is difficult to drive in two directions.
1: Still exists in Rome today, but yes.
7: Yeah, no, this is just like small town in Italy, which I'm going, yes, it's not a one-way street, but you're going in both directions. That's kind of sort of, they have quite a vibrant life. They're collecting water from water fountains, which is aqueduct water, so it's very good water. And there's a lot of disease like malaria and tuberculosis are quite a big experience of life.
1: And I know a lot's been learned from graffiti and inscriptions in Pompeii. What were they graffitiing in 79 AD?
7: Oh, the most common thing is writing your name. That's the most common one, just writing your name. So this act of writing, and we also find alphabets, so A, B, C, D, etc., written, and they tend to be quite low at the height of a child's eyesight. But we have insults, we have sexual insults, we also have explaining somebody is really good at something, or the lucky dice thrower. So there is a whole range, and they also draw boats and gladiators in particular.
1: And there's been a bit of redating work on the eruption, because initially it was thought it happened literally the day after Vulcanalia, but that's not true. How did archaeologists work out that it couldn't have happened in August?
7: Okay, there's two lines. There's a line that, well, the people started looking at the bodies which we have and noticed that the clothing seemed to be not the sort of stuff you would wear in summer. So quite woolen clothing. Mm. They also, I mean, we've also, because there's more work has been done on things like the fruit and nuts of the world, like the carbonized nuts and fruit and seeds. And it's very clear that when the eruption goes up, all the goods of the Northern Hemisphere autumn are available rather than August. So we have pomegranates, walnuts, chestnuts and figs have all been found. Now, they can't be around in August. That's one thing. There's the other aspect of this is there's a coin found in Pompeii, which we know it's minted in AD 79, but the name of the emperor was only used after the first week of September AD 79. So that pushes it away from August as well. And there is a little charcoal graffiti, which we think is so ephemeral, which has a date of the 17th of October. So that's another piece of evidence. It doesn't give the year, but just says 17th of October, and people think, well, it's just in charcoal, so it wouldn't really survive for longer than a short period. The other strand is we get the 24th of August from the manuscripts of Pliny the Younger, who wrote to the historian.

0: eruption of Mount Vesuvius impact Pompeii?
1: It's fairly quick. It's it starts at noon on whichever the 24th of November or 24th of October or the 24th of August, whichever you want to choose. And then by nighttime, it's in full swing. But it's actually the next morning when the what are called the pyroclastic surges. These are very hot air, which moves at about 20 meters per second, so you can't outrun it. So they spend a time when there's lots of pumice has landed, and we know from the bodies, we mostly find them at least a meter above the street level when we find them. And it was people leaving later on who are the people who are the people we know who died in Pompeii, whereas some people would have gone earlier and taken their cooking pots and stuff. But those, and then it's just the next day, and that literally shears off most of the first floors of the buildings. It moves things of large marble basins. It just throws them across the room. So it's that extreme violence, and there's no way of escaping it, really.
0: Are there still undiscovered areas of Pompeii waiting to be excavated, or is it all done now?
1: There's about a third of the site isn't excavated, and in some ways it shouldn't be, because if you excavate it, you've got to keep it up. So the conservation of the, because there's about 44 hectares of 66 are excavated, so a lot of the effort is to actually conserve things and repair things, because a lot of the walls don't have roofs on them still. And so if you took the roof off your house, Chris, and said, well, is it going to stand up? It won't. So a lot of conservation has to be done every year on the site.
0: Yeah, so it sounds, given that amount of work that's due, it's unlikely further excavation is going to take place.
1: Well, they've been doing some to make it, because the perimeter of the excavated area, they're trying to make it shorter. Because if it's shorter, it's the interaction between the unexcavated and the excavated, because the unexcavated is higher, so water pours down it. So if you control that water, which they've been very good at, then that's actually an action of conservation. So the recent excavations have actually been actions of conservation to try and make the perimeter more stable.
0: I wonder if at any point when once Vesuvius started erupting, they were thinking we should have thrown more small fish on the fire.
1: Oh, yeah, but he's not...
0: He's
1: not the god of the volcano, because they don't have a word for the volcano. I mean, it's incredibly interesting that the word volcano comes about in the 16th century, 17th century, when Vesuvius starts erupting again. So they name it volcano after Vulcanus, the island associated with Vulcan. So they call Etna the fiery mountain. They don't have a word for volcano.
0: So no need to throw small fish on the fire when you want to stop a volcano erupting.
1: No, you can't stop it. Well, it wouldn't work. Wrong thing.
0: Can I just say it's been slightly anticlimactic to find out that a party in Pompeii involved throwing small fish on a fire, but I really appreciate you coming on the show and for actually giving us pause for thought for extended content on Sundays about the ancient world.
1: About the ancient world. Okay, thanks a lot.
0: Thanks, Professor Lawrence. That's Professor Ray Lawrence there, Professor of Ancient History at Macquarie University, filling us in on what was going on in 79 AD in Pompeii on this day. Really wasn't that exciting, was it?
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5: 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The Sharks are looking to return to the kind of form that took them deep into the finals last year, while the Eels are fresh from last week's first win of the season. Don't miss a minute from 6:15 tonight.
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0: Happy Sunday with Chris Bath on ABC New South Wales and 702 ABC Sydney. Get your bird sightings ready. We're busting open the bird club.
6: Bathy's Bird Club.
0: Well, what have you seen bird-wise in your neck of the woods? Are you seeing more eastern rosellas than ever before and singing at them? If you're in the Illawarra, are you already hearing channel bill cuckoos? I know it's super early, but apparently some have jumped the shark and they're already making their way to New South Wales from Papua New Guinea, and they

0: been heard in the Illawarra. Maybe you're looking to get some more birds into your garden, you know, for balance. We're talking about keeping them out in gardening. Now we're talking about bringing them in. And if you want to bring them in, how do you do that? Yeah, I've got some help for you on that front today in the Bird Club. 1300 222 702 is the number to call to join the Bird Club. Don't have to be an expert. You can be a rank amateur. Just bring your enthusiasm. You can also find out if you want to know how to get more birds into your garden. You can text in on 0467 922 702. Holly Parsons from BirdLife Australia is your guide today. She's the manager of priority sites for BirdLife. And Councillor Mal Carnegie is here in his capacity as a bird nerder and representative of the Lake Cowell Foundation. Mal, welcome back. We've missed you in the last, 45 minutes?
1: Oh, thanks, Chris.
0: Thanks for hanging around and for bringing your birding expert. And Holly, lovely to have you with us.
2: Hi, thanks for having me, Chris.
0: Holly, look, just to fill you in, we're chatting to Mal in his capacity as a representative of the Blanshire Council, and he's also a Lake Cowell enthusiast, which is this incredible ephemeral lake with more than 200 different species of birds at different times in New South Wales. So I just thought we're going to have get him to hang around to talk about birds for the Bird Club. So he's here with us.
2: Amazing.
0: Have you been to Lake Cowell?
2: No, I haven't, but it sounds like I need to get there.
0: I do. Me too. You know, I'm going to be honest, I'd never heard of it. And Mal's got this fantastic video on YouTube that you can check out. And it's extraordinary. Like, it's such an important wetland, and it's a natural wetland just near West Wyalong in the Blanshire. So we've got to get out there. But in the meantime, if you can't, Holly, what's the best way to get birds into your garden?
2: Oh, look, we always want to encourage planting in our gardens. I think we've gone away from the quarter acre block now. Our houses are getting bigger, our blocks of land are getting smaller. And so in that time, what we've done is we've shifted the way that we tend to garden. And unfortunately, there are absolutely some birds that are quite happy with that. Magpies, noisy miners, you know, sulfur-crested cockatoos, doing fine. But we're losing our particularly little guys, and I'm a bit biased. I love me a fairy wren. But they're becoming less common in urban areas because we're cleaning up the garden. We're removing that sort of mid-story, understory layer that these little guys really like. And so putting that back in with some locally native plants wherever you can is a great way to start that process. Giving more birds more places to hide means that you're going to have a much more active and busy garden.
0: So you don't want to have tree, lawn, tree. You really need something over that lawn. Is that what you're saying?
2: Yeah, absolutely. So wherever you've got some space to share with your wildlife, this is not about giving up your whole garden and thinking I just have to have a total bush block. But if you've got some space to put some shrubs in, to put some native grasses in, to sort of fill a bit of that gap, you're going to give more places for other little birds to come in and visit.
0: You're listening to Holly Parsons from BirdLife Australia. She's on the Bird Club today. Bring your observations. 1300 222 702 is the number to call. Let's go to Arthur on Lake Illawarra. Arthur, good morning.
3: Good morning.
0: What have you seen?
3: Last Thursday at Counterhooker, that's a suburb of Dapto, I saw a pair of magpie geese.
0: Wow.
3: I've never seen them before this far south. Well, I've never actually seen them before in my life, but the book says they're way far south than they should be.
0: Yeah, that would have been really exciting. Let's just check in with Holly on that. That's pretty unusual, isn't it, Holly?
2: That is very, very unusual, and that's my neck of the woods too, so I think I know where I'm heading out shortly.
0: You've just started a bird nerd stampede, I think, Arthur.
3: Yeah, so I went back the next day and the buggers weren't there.
0: Oh, no, that's always the way. Wait, yep. So what sort of habitat were they in? Can you paint a picture for us?
3: Yeah, it's a subdivision for older people, and in the middle of the subdivision there's a man-made lake. And, it's surrounded by houses and a cafe on one side of it, boardwalks and all that sort of junk.
0: Yeah, and in the middle of it, a couple of magpie geese.
3: Yeah, it's got good reeds growing up in the middle of it and they were over on the bank. I walked around to get a look at them and they went out into the reeds and then came back and got my partner. I said, hey, have a look at this. No buggers had gone.
0: Did you get a photo though, Arthur?
3: Yeah, got a photo, got a good identifier.
0: Fantastic. Awesome. Thanks for calling in.
3: Rightio, thank you. Bye.
0: See you, bye. If you've never seen a magpie goose, Holly, how would you describe them for people? They're biggish water birds.
2: Big water birds, black and white, like a magpie in goose form, basically. That's it.
0: And are they easy to see, Mal, on Lake Cowell? I'd imagine they are.
1: Yeah, they are. They're fairly common on a lot of the inland wetlands and

0: Yeah, they quite often pop up, you know, particularly in, you know, wetlands in, you know, inland towns, even, well, coastal towns where there's sewage treatment works, those sorts of things. So, and interestingly, historically, they were actually widespread throughout New South Wales, you know, before European settlement, and they've progressively been pushed further north, you know, with development and those sort of things.
1: Oh, so it's habitat loss. See, I was assuming they just like warm weather.
0: Yeah, and, you know, there's quite a few spots that they're moving back into because things are changing in the north as well. So, the pressure's forcing them back, you know, further south.
1: So say we went bird watching next week at Lake Cowell. What can we see there this time of year? Because you've got water in the lake at the moment, haven't you?
0: Yeah, at the moment. So the lake, obviously being ephemeral, it does dry out. It's usually has water in it for three summers after a flood event, after being 100% full. It actually dried out in June this year for a period of about 5-6 weeks. And we've since had some rainfall, and now it's about 4,000 hectares of water, so about a third of the surface area. And there's a lot of vegetation that grew up as the lake was drying out. So there's vegetation in that water that's, you know, dying off. So we've got a lot of, there's a lot of frog activity. So there's a lot of your more hunting ambush type birds. So your herons, egrets, those sorts of birds. And there's a lot of swans coming in now feeding on the semi-submerged vegetation.
1: You got some pretty rare birds there. You got some bitterns that you can see there.
0: Yeah, if you get lucky, you can see bitterns. I've been lucky enough to see a number of them there. So, yeah.
1: And even when there's not water in the lake, do you still get many birds?
0: Yeah, so like a lot of inland areas, you've got a huge variety of woodland birds, and, you know, we've got about 9 different, you know, plant community types across, you know, Blanshire and the general region. So there's a lot of diversity there. So, you know, we've got pockets of mallyfowl to the west of West Wylong in the mallee areas. And, you know, they're a pretty, you know, being a threatened species there.
1: And Holly, we need every woodland habitat stronghold that we can get, don't we? The woodland birds are in the deepest trouble because we've cleared so much of it for housing.
2: Yeah, absolutely. That's right. So, you know, there's such a huge diversity of birds that can be found in our woodlands, and a huge number of them are in, you know, really serious decline now. And so anywhere we can connect up patches of woodland, we can manage things like noisy miners, which can get very aggressive and are a threatening process in our woodlands. You know, we can stop incursions from foxes and invasive species. You know, we then start to put these amazing birds, you know, on a better path to recovery.
1: Rob's called in from Pambula Beach. Rob, good morning.
3: Good morning, guys. How are you?
1: Great. Lovely to have you on the Bird Club. What have you been seeing? Or have you observation about what's happened in previous years that's not happening now?
3: Well, not so much now. I've been dying to ring you guys for months, actually, but... Well, I've got this red wattle tree in front of my in our front yard. Right, it's really quite a large tree. This summer, like from November through to February, we had a massive flower bloom. Right, and cause I sit on my veranda with binoculars and just see what's going on. Right, in one sitting, we had rainbow lorikeets, musk lorikeets, little lorikeets, the bush wattle bird, red wattle bird, fry bird. What else was there? It was scarlet honey eater and New Holland honey eater in one session feasting on this tree. It's absolutely fantastic.
1: That's amazing. And no one was getting territorial saying, rack off, this is my tree?
3: The rainbow lorikeets are the bosses, but everyone was so intent on eating, they didn't bother with each other, right? And like yesterday, I was sitting on the veranda and had a mob of silver eyes coming to the tree, which are fantastic, right? I think this tree is that important. I've actually put a firefighting sprinkler system through it so we don't lose it, because I consider this to be a habitat tree.
1: I wonder if you could get council to designate it an important tree. I think you can do that with some councils. Mel's nodding his head here. You can do that, can't you, Mel?
0: Yeah, I think you can now, yeah.
1: Yeah, I'd have a go at that, Rob.
3: I'm going to, because I said it's just amazing. When I sit in my read, I all sit in my binoculars because you never know what's going to be in there. It's absolutely fantastic, this.
1: We're all coming to Pamela, Rob, bringing our binocs.
3: By the way, I live right above the beach, bring your bathers as well.
1: We'll do that too. It's Rob. We're going to Rob's bird watching. Is that normal, Holly, that number of honey eaters will happily share the same tree?
2: Look, it's... It absolutely happens, and it's really nice when it does. So when you get that really big nectar load, so there's been that really intense flowering, like Rob said, is when you get, you know, a whole bunch of things coming in and using it. So that's obviously a really, really important tree, enough so that they were managing to behave themselves, because there are, you know, it's a bit of a trait of honey eaters and, you know, particularly rainbow lorikeets as well, to, you know, get a bit cranky. So the fact that they could share meant that there must have been a huge amount of nectar there, and they were all quite happy to feed.
1: Yeah, plenty of food for everybody, so no one's fighting over it. Ray's called in with a bit of an observation about magpie geese for us. Ray, good morning.
4: Good morning, Chris. How are you going?
1: Not too bad.
4: Chris, with the magpie geese, they used to be a source of food for the early settlers. So there's accounts of them being hunted in Rushcutters Bay in Sydney, and Rushcutters Bay was called Rushcutters Bay because they used to cut rushes for the building of the roofs and things. But it was also a big-time habitat for magpie geese, and they were... There's actually paintings from the early colonial artists which show the black and white colour of the magpie geese, and they were noted in some of the early journals as being a good source of food, and they were made locally extinct because people just ate them all.
1: Wouldn't you love to be able to go to Rushcutters Bay and see magpie geese now? Wouldn't that be fantastic?
4: That would be great. I've got a guilty confession to make, though. I lived in the Territory, and I used to work with Aboriginal people, and I've actually... eaten magpie geese, and they're terrific. They're like a dark duck sort of coloured meat, and they're very flavoursome and quite gamey. But you can see why they were attracted to eat for the first settlers who were starving when they first arrived.
1: Yeah, 100%. Well, it's a bit like mutton birds, isn't it? You know, people used to eat them too. Ray, thanks for that.
4: You're welcome.
1: I had no idea that they were, again, I don't know everything about birds, but I always just assumed they were northern birds because they liked warmer weather, and it just, everything can get hunted out. On the text line, we were talking about layering in your garden. Someone said lantana's the best thing if you want small birds in your garden area. I think you go carefully with lantana. They can be quite weedy. I don't know about planting lantana. What do you think, Holt?
2: Yeah, so we don't want to be planting lantana by any stretch. There is a species of lantana that's an invasive weed, you know, and can cause huge problems. It's about, if you have lantana, how to replace it safely. So it's about, if you have it, not ripping the whole lot out, because it's really important habitat for lots of little birds. I know if I want to go and find fairy wrens, I find my nearest patch of lantana. But we don't want to be encouraging that as a garden plant. So we want to be taking it out slowly. So small patches at a time, replacing it with native shrubs that are going to grow nice and dense, maybe some kunzias, maybe some small prickly wattles that are going to grow nice and fast. When that establishes, then we can take a little bit more out. And so it's just doing that gradual, slow process.
1: I've got a question for you, Holly, from Phil in Bathurst. Phil says, I've got superb blue wrens in my garden here in Bathurst, but the sparrows outnumber them and seem to be a threat to them, sadly. I do love them. I've never lived anywhere else that has them in my garden. Is there, you know, any way you can make it a wren stronghold rather than a sparrow stronghold?
2: Oh, I guess the challenge is that sparrows and wrens, they eat different things. So sparrows tend to be mostly seed and a bit of insects. Fairy wrens are mostly insect eaters. So they pop out on open lawn space to feed, and then they duck back into the shrubs. But house sparrows need shrub layer as well. So what you want to be doing is at least keeping a space that they can both coexist. So sparrows can be a little bit aggressive, but if you've got lots of nice dense shrubs, if you've got some thickets or some hedges, you're going to still be providing a great space for fairy wrens. Fairy wrens are also territorial, so they stay in the same spot year round in their little family group. So if you've got a stronghold there and your neighbours have also got that stronghold of habitat, you'll keep them in the spot.
1: Carol's called in from Woolooware. She's got an interesting issue with noisy miners. I feel your pain, Carol. Good morning.
5: Good morning. Yes, I'm trying to discourage them because last year they laid a nest in my arbour. I had a rose arbour, and they were very aggressive. They kept coming for our heads, and all my neighbours, we all had to wear helmets around my garden.
1: So, it's kind of fun though, Carol, like helmet party in Carol's front yard.
5: But now, I mean, I cut the rose right back, so they couldn't do that again. But now they've gone to my camellia bush, and they're starting to lay a nest in there. And I want to know how to discourage them without having to cut it all back.
1: Any tips, Holly?
2: Oh, gosh, that's a tricky one, because my suggestion would be to cut back the plants so they're not able to access. Once there's a nest, when they're a native species, so they are protected, so we shouldn't be destroying nests. So it's about trying to discourage them before it gets to that point. So maybe it's making, you know, it's being very active around the camellia. It's cutting back pieces. It's just basically, if you can be a little bit in that space, I guess it might discourage them from coming back and nesting in there if there's, you know, too much activity going on. Maybe it's, you know, a couple of little lights or something, just to encourage some movement. You know, you can try hanging, not that anybody has CDs anymore, but hanging CDs from the tree, and the movement might be enough to discourage them. But once they're nesting, that's kind of it. We've got to be hands off and get your helmets on for the season, unfortunately.
1: Carol, I hope that helps you. There was also a suggestion a little bit earlier in the show. You can buy a hanging hawk, a fake hawk, and small birds like noisy miners really don't like things like that. I wonder if you could position one of those in the garden just when it's nesting season, and that would discourage them. Take cover. John's called in from Orange. John, tell me about the Brolgas.
6: Yeah, driving from Burke to Brewarrina, it was a couple of years ago, only recently, and there's three massive birds on the side of the road. So I quickly do a U-ey and roar back and jump out, and I took some photos, and they're Brolgas in New South Wales. And I found out that they do travel, and I've been trying to time it so that if I go back out to Burke and the Brolgas come through, I see them again. But I just don't know when they come, why they would so far south.
1: Holly, is that usual?
2: Look, yep, you get Brolgas through sort of pockets of New South Wales. You get them down into Victoria as well. So they're certainly around through that range, but they can move around a bit. So it will probably be a bit of luck.
1: Mel, could we go to land upon them again and see a Brolga?
0: Yeah, Brolgas occasionally come through. Like Carl, it seems to be like a bit of a transit zone, usually in March and September. And I've just recently done a trip into South Australia to do a flight over Catutanda Lake Eyre, and we managed to come across two pairs of Brolgas, one with two chicks, up in the far northwest of the state. So,
1: how wonderful, because they're such elegant birds, aren't they?
0: Yeah, that's right. They seem to move. They do move through New South Wales, and one place that's probably a good spot to see them more so than any other is the Firebough Tuckerbill at Leeton. The wetlands there—they're quite often there.
1: All righty, John. Well, maybe you got to head to Leeton, or you know, head out to Blanchard, which I feel I've become a walking billboard for today. But get out there, and you might have half a chance of seeing them. That's all we've got time for. From the Bird Club, I've got to get to the news. Holly, thanks very much for joining us. Really appreciate you being here as our guide.
2: Thanks for having me again.
1: And Mel, great. Thanks for sticking around.
0: No worries. Thank you.
1: And thanks for your company today. Thanks for all your texts and all your calls. I'll see you for the Cookbook Club next Sunday.
7: It's 12 o'clock. Good afternoon. Sarah Forster with ABC News. Tens of thousands of Sydney Swans fans are pouring into the SCG ahead of the women's game to kick off a historic doubleheader, despite the scandal that's been engulfing the club this week. Nundini Deer reports.
8: Spectators are filling up the seats to watch the Swans women's team take on Essendon, with fans continuing to support the club amid an ongoing scandal involving some players from the men's team.
9: It's a case of supporting the women's team.
8: Earlier this week, the Swans suspended five players for breaching club standards, a decision that's separate to an ongoing police investigation into an allegation of sexual assault. No charges have been laid, however, some fans are torn.
10: Look, I've actually been really gutted. Like, I could not believe it on Monday.
8: Some fans have threatened to walk out after the women's game before the scheduled men's game later this afternoon. Captains from both the men's and women's team have encouraged continual support from fans.
7: The first confirmed case of the deadly H5 strain of bird flu in a mammal has been detected in South Australia, its Department of Primary Industry and Regions says. According to PIRZA, the long-nosed fur seal was found dead with no signs of injury on Beachport in the state's southeast on the 19th of August. The department says it was not reported as a suspected case initially, as site-based testing was inconclusive. But samples sent to the CSIRO have since confirmed the virus. It follows three mass bird death cases this week on remote islands off the coast of South Australia, suspected to be linked to bird flu. One Nation MP David Farley has admitted his party's immigration target is not too different from Labor's. Mr. Farley says One Nation's net over

0: overseas migration target of 130,000 doesn't include Pacific workers on the PALM scheme or other in-demand workers like aged care nurses. He says when you include those workers, that would add at least another 100,000 people arriving annually under One Nation's plan, making it similar to Labor's 2028 target of 225,000.
1: The raw number's not too different, but the reality is, where do we need them? We don't need them in the great urban metroplex. Mm. We need them out to be productive, working in agriculture, engineering, mining, etc.
0: A teenage boy is facing children's court after being charged over an alleged stabbing on the Central Coast that left another boy in a critical condition. Emergency services were called to Terrigal on Friday night, where a 15-year-old boy was suffering from a stab wound and hospitalised in a critical condition. Yesterday afternoon, police arrested another 15-year-old boy who's been charged with wounding someone to intentionally cause harm. Tensions between the US and Canada are intensifying, with both sides imposing tit-for-tat tariffs. Kerry Worthington reports.
2: Canada will begin imposing import duties on US steel, electronics and other goods from next month. It comes after the Trump administration slapped a 50% tariff on some Canadian products following the collapse of trade talks yesterday. Canada's Prime Minister Mark Carney says the American demands to reach an agreement were unacceptable and a bad deal. The decisions won the backing of provincial leaders, with the Premier of British Columbia, David Eby, saying the US administration cannot be trusted.
3: You just can't trust Trump. Even if an agreement had been signed, how long would it have lasted?
2: American officials say it's a missed opportunity for Canada to partner with the United States.
0: A magnitude 5.9 earthquake has struck eastern Japan and was felt strongly in the capital, Tokyo. The epicenter was in the Ibaraki region at a depth of about 70 kilometres. Officials say at least five people have been injured. The quake was strong enough to cause swaying in high-rise buildings around Tokyo, though the extent of damage is still being assessed. In sport, Australia's been bowled out for 210 in their first innings of the men's cricket test against Bangladesh in Mackay. Returning to the crease at 8 for 165, the hosts added an additional 45 runs to give them a lead of 146 early on day two. Cameron Green was the best of the Australian batsmen with a knock of 67. Bangladesh 3 for 39 in the second innings in reply. To the weather for New South Wales, isolated showers about the coast and adjacent ranges, dry and sunny elsewhere in the north, tending partly cloudy in the south. Sydney's weather, partly cloudy, a top of 20 degrees today. Right now it's 20 degrees on the coast, it's 19 degrees in the west. 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
2: And a very pleasant Sunday afternoon to you from the Sydney Football Stadium. Great to be with you for NRL Sunday with multiple Premiership winner Luke Lewis, former coach of three NRL clubs, Matthew Elliott, sitting in for John Gibbs, who has started his fight against Hodgkin's lymphoma. So far, so good as his six-month battle gets underway. And we love you and we miss you, Jonty. I'm Andrew Moore. We are here for the 4 o'clock game between the Sydney Roosters. They're looking for a ninth straight win, taking on the West Tigers, desperate to avoid a ninth straight loss. James Tedesco is out again for the Roosters, so he'll miss a rematch against his old team. And Cody Ramsey will again fill in at fullback. Referee will be Ashley Klein, with Wyatt Raymond in the bunker. The Tigers, in fact, have lost 12 of their last 14 games, conceding almost 35 points per game. Now, as a curtain raiser, we had the New South Wales Police Force playing the Australian Firefighters, and there was a naughty fiery early on, getting sin-binned, but after 14 minutes of the first half, there is no score between the New South Wales Police and the Australian Firefighters. We have an NRLW game here from 1:45 between the unbeaten Sydney Roosters and the Warriors, and I know stopping for a coffee at the entertainment quarter. On our way to the ground here, a number of the Roosters NRLW players were there, like Isabel Kelly and Olivia Koenig and Jocelyn Kelleher. They looked very, very relaxed and ready to rumble. They've been in mighty form in the NRLW. Currently in NRLW at Robina Stadium, 18 minutes 30 left in the first half. Gold Coast 8 leading Brisbane 0. The Broncos staring down the barrel of a third straight defeat. Tegan Levi has been a revelation in this NRLW season, scored in the 7th minute. The great Jamie Chapman scored her 6th try of the year in the 13th minute, but Lauren Brown none from 2. Gold Coast 8, Brisbane 0, 18 minutes left in the first half. So we'll keep you up to date with all of that, as here the New South Wales Police Force halfback sprints 90 metres to score, and 20 minutes out from halftime, the Police lead the Fieries by 4 points to 0. We'll be heading to Robina Stadium at 2 o'clock as Gold Coast plays Cronulla Sutherland. The Sharks must win to keep alive its top four hopes. Quentin Hull to call it with Clinton Schafowski and Zane Bojack. What did we learn yesterday in the NRL? Well, Canterbury can still make the eight. South Sydney is no sure thing. Manly really missed Tom Trbojevic. And the Warriors have the firepower to win the comp. Your text messages are welcome on 0467 920 222. All right, let's go. Luke Lewis, great to see you. How are you doing?
3: Great to see you, boys. I'm doing very well. What another beautiful day of rugby league. It's a nice bit of weather. We've got a couple of games in front of us before our game. And we've got a two-hour show, which I can't wait to get through. It should be really good. Can't wait to see what our... what's the thing we do today? Thirst Fort. I'm very keen to see what that is today. But I want to see Maddie go a little bit nuts today. So I'm in a good mood. I can't wait to see how it's going to unfold.
2: You have so many questions that are going to be answered over the next 6.5 hours.
3: See? Can't wait.
2: That is fantastic. I tell you what, your beloved Sharks.
3: Yep.
2: Must win time for them because, you know, the draw looked really good for them, having won, 9 out of 10. But back-to-back losses in the last 2 weeks against St George, Illawarra and Canberra, two teams outside the top eight, and they face another one today, and no Braden Trindle. So it's a big game for them.
3: It is a big game. They've dropped the ball definitely over the last couple of weeks. I was expecting them to actually finish first with the way that the draw had sort of unfolded, the way that they were playing. And I thought their next 6 weeks is like basically going to get them into prime, position and be ready to rock and roll for the semi-finals. Everyone would have been talking about them, but Braden Trindle is a huge loss. They've dropped two winnable games, which is pretty crazy, and it's not a give me up there today as well. So they're going to go up and make it happen. Coming up against Josh Hannay, obviously knows the club out like the back of his hand as well. Spent a lot of time with these players. So it should be a good game of footy up there, but Sharks need to get the job done. And I feel like there is a little bit of pressure starting to mount now on the Sharkies.
2: Most definitely. Well, a man who was oblivious to pressure. He coached Canberra and Penrith and the Warriors. He played in the grand final with the Dragons. He won everything in the UK. And here he is, the padre of the ABC

0: Sport team. How are you, Matthew Elliott?
1: You have to be oblivious to pressure, Andrew, when you share a commentary box with Luke Lewis. Just let me say that. right from the start.
0: What pressure is he putting you under or trying to?
1: Oh, look, we're not going to go over last week, but the ramifications of last week still haven't stopped. My daughters have decided to join in with Luke Lewis. I'm getting a lot of phone calls at the moment from people I don't even know.
0: How good. Isn't that lovely?
1: Yeah.
0: You're a people person.
1: Yeah, it's lovely. I have met a lot, somewhere between 1,000 and 2,000 new people this week, and I've got Luke to be grateful for that.
0: Well, that is right up your alley. So is watching footy. What catches your eye about these two games that to come?
1: Well, I do think there's going to be a lot of points in both of these games. Obviously, and I only say that based on the evidence of the games that we've already seen this weekend, Andrew. I think there's been three games where the winning scoreline's been over 40, but I think most games have been, like the totals points have been somewhere between 40 and 60 points. So that, I think both of today, you talked about what West Tigers have conceded in the past. And what we do know about the Titans and the Sharks is that they like to play footy. So I think we're going to be in for a lot of entertaining footy.
0: Let's hope that's the case. It's another beautiful winter's day in Sydney. It's about 20 degrees. Some high cloud, but nothing to worry about. So perfect. Perfect to beat the rugby league team.
1: I am slightly worried.
0: Why?
1: You've got a nice shirt on.
0: Oh, so you think I'll cool like crap, basically?
1: Yeah.
0: Yeah. Okay. Well, we'll see if that's true. Probably will be.
1: Well, yeah, I think you just need to go and get your bad shirts out again.
0: Another try to the Gold Coast in the NRLW, scored by Georgia Gray. Kick to come. Gold Coast 12, Brisbane 0. 14 minutes remaining in the first half, although that may be taken off them as the referees Zbigniew Czaklasa-Adamski sends it away to the bunker. Here at the SFS, it's the New South Wales Police 6 leading the Australian Firefighters 0. 15 minutes 30 left in the half.
2: Have you asked Matty how to pronounce his name?
0: Zbigniew Czaklasa-Adamski?
2: Yeah.
0: All right, go, Matthew.
1: Just like that? Just like Andrew said.
0: It was still one of my favourite moments of all time when Louis randomly, one Sunday, had a thought. How would I go calling Zbigniew Czaklasa-Adamski in a game? So he asked me to make one up, so I did. And then I said, well, righto, smarty poo-bum pants, you'd say his name. Bignev, it's a bigger Nev. It was everything. So Ziggy finally said, just call me Ziggy. Or Big Nev.
1: I can't be judgmental, Andrew.
0: I understand, but it was very, very humorous. 0467 920 222 on the text line. So coming up this hour, we'll have six again in a moment. Canterbury front rower and try-scoring phenom Max King will join us. And we will have, as Louis so eloquently mentioned, a first thought. And in the second hour of the show, we'll be getting to know one of our favourites here on ABC Sport, Chris Hyington, who played 338 NRL games and won two premierships, including one with Luke Lewis at Cronulla Sutherland, and Dennis Carnahan's Song of the Week before we get to Cronulla and the Gold Coast at Robina Stadium. But we do start with six again.
3: And our panel of ABC Rugby League experts handle six questions in 3 minutes. Can they avoid getting stuck on the fence? And can the referee, Andrew Moore, avoid going into the bunker? It's time for six again.
0: Luke Lewis, Corey Horsburgh, has signed a 3-year deal with Perth. About $2.3 million in total pay reportedly. Good value for the Bears or an overpay?
2: Look, I think it's good value. He can play football, Corey Horsburgh. One thing he does as well is he wears his heart on his sleeve. And I think if he's going up there and starting off with a new club, I think he could really sort of bring that passion to the club. So I'm going to say it's a goodbye.
1: He needs to mature and take on a leadership role. I think he's got that capacity in him. But we also...
0: Matthew, how big a priority should it be for Parramatta to re-sign Ronald Volkman? It appeared he was gone, but now they're talking to him again.
1: I think it's a really important one for them because he can play multiple positions, Andrew, not only in the halves, but I think he's also got a bit of hooker in him as well, maybe a middle forward.
2: Yeah, look, I think they have to get him signed. When you've only got Jerome Luai going there for 1 year, they need to continue to build some sort of combination there.
0: Does that still seem bizarre?
2: It does. It blows my mind. I don't really understand the whole move there.
0: All right, Louis, an annual question, I think. If the bunker needs fixing, and I know from your reactions recently it does, what's the first thing you would do?
2: Well, put ex-players in there. I don't know. Put ex-players that understand the game that in there to make decisions. Because at the moment, some of the decisions we're getting are absolute howlers because they don't really sort of understand being out there playing the game as a player.
1: I concur 100% with what Luke just said. Just get people with rugby league experience, on-field experience in there.
0: All right, Matthew. Wayne Bennett says he would only consider the Queensland coaching job if asked. Should he be asked?
1: Yes. In short, I mean, obviously South would have to be okay with it, but I think that he'd be the ideal person in the current environment to lead the Queensland team.
0: You know, you've both got 30 seconds.
2: Yeah, but...
0: you're going very short, man.
2: I don't see it.
1: Did you hear Wayne Bennett's interview the other day?
2: It's not happening.
1: It's happening.
2: It won't happen. He's coaching at a club, and we've spoken about it a thousand times.
0: All right, Louis, out of Newcastle, South, North Queensland and Canterbury.
2: Newcastle.
0: Which team is most likely to, which team is most likely to win more than one finals game?
2: I reckon Newcastle. I like the way they're playing. Now, I think there's just something about the Newcastle side. That,
0: you saw them yesterday, though, right?
2: Yeah, I know they didn't play well yesterday, but that's okay. It's a little bit hiccup outside, but I feel like mentally they're pretty switched on. I like what Justin Holbrook's done there.
0: All right, Padre. Finally, is this the Warriors' best ever chance of winning the comp?
1: Well, I absolutely think it is, yes. And what they've shown is obviously they've got good players coming back into their team, which is going to make a massive difference to them. Because at the moment, they've just... What about how well they've done, you know, in getting people to step up? We always talk about next man up sort of mentality, but the systems that have been introduced there and their belief in it is so evident.
0: I think you agree, don't you, Lou?
2: I like the way that they're building. I love the way they're playing. It's not a team based around individuals, and that's what I love. And you've got sides that have got some real class players, but they rely a lot on those class players to get them through certain parts of the game. Now, I look at the Warriors, 1-17 or 1-19. They all come on, they all do their job, and they all rely on each other just as much as each other, if that makes sense. So, there's just something about the Warriors this year where I can visualise them holding that trophy above their head, and I would love to see it because they've been phenomenal. They're now sitting at the top of the competition. I love the way they carry the ball. They run with vigour. They want to hurt when they run. Their defence is brilliant. Their kicking game's been going really well. And for me, I always talk about this, right? But it's the one percenters that I love. It's their kick chases. It's their marker tackles. Even if they're not making the tackle, they're getting out and putting pressure on. Their first three plays are beautiful. You know, they run hard, they run direct, and they run in numbers. So they're working for each other off the ball. There's so many things that they're doing well to win games.
0: I love their bench too, Matthew. Their bench is as good as any in the comp. And you see it even with teams as great as Penrith. When they've got a couple of injuries, their bench is the first thing that looks really thin. Not for the Warriors. Tanis Dowers-Smith, Eddie Iremia Tuava coming off the bench. They lost nothing when James Fisher-Harris and Mitch Barnett left the field last night. We'll get into the details of last night's game in due course. But Fisher-Harris and Mitch Barnett started brilliantly. And these two came on and were just as good.
1: Absolutely, Andrew. And again, for me, I want to reinforce what Luke said. It's a reinforcement of the systems and the structures that they have. Right, South Sydney, give me a quick example. You know that their left side attack's really dangerous, right? You look at the Warriors, they score tries everywhere. Through the middle, left and right edge, off kicks, on early plays, they make break runs. More than any other team in the competition, they get one-on-one tackles. That's why their ruck speed's the best in the comp.
0: Now, a question you didn't get a chance to answer. So I gave Louis Newcastle, South, Cowboys, Canterbury, Bankstown. Which team's most likely to win more than one finals game?
1: I'm going with Newcastle as well.
0: Same thing, yeah.
1: The reason being is that they're the team that you'd least want to coach against because they've got strike all over the field. That, for me, the one preface is they need everyone fit. We saw yesterday that when you've got a young team and you don't show up with the right mentality and the right mindset, anyone can beat you as well. But they certainly have the scope to beat, you know, any team in the competition if they play their best footy and they get the right amount of possession.
0: Just a question about the bunker, and you both said the same thing. You need to have either former players, someone with a lot of rugby league experience in the bunker. We used to have that. And there was so much drama and controversy that they end up kicking out the second person. So I don't know what happens when you get in that room. What happens?
2: Well, they must go nuts. They must go stir crazy. They look at four white walls or something, I don't know, but they get in there. Some of the howlers that we've had, it's ridiculous. Like, my young fella's 8 years old, he's been watching the game maybe for 3 years. They go, oh, that's a knock-on. I go, yeah, it's a knock-on. Try. I'm thinking, how did we both get that right? My 8-year-old son get it right, been watching football for 3 years. That's the part that blows my mind. And if it's blowing my mind, I know it's blowing 99% of the other people out there listening and watching the game's mind.
1: Some people in their occupations are primed to say no, right? I nearly said the insurance industry, but they're primed to say no to you, right? Mm. They're looking for a way to say it because that's how they make money. I just kind of feel like that's what's in the bunker, is they're looking for the mistake rather than, is that a try? And we saw one the other day. I'm just trying to think, the grounding of the ball where they said that there was a bobble. Mm. But when you watch it in real speed, like, how slow are we going to get it down? Do we need to get down to microseconds and the ball might, there might be a 1 millimeter.
0: Well, we get down to microseconds all the time.
1: Yeah.
0: And it's the greatest myth in the world with all this technology that it's there to protect against the howler. That is just mythical.
2: We're making more howlers.
0: I agree. They're becoming howlers. 0467 920 222. Try here at the SFS. To the Australian Firefighters and New South Wales Police 6, the Firefighters 4 with a kick to come 6 minutes before half-time. In the NRLW game being played at Robina Stadium, that try to Georgia Gray ended up being confirmed. Lauren Brown kicked the goal. But Brisbane's Kerry Johnson has just crossed for a try for the Broncos. Their winger Kerry Johnson, and the kick has been missed. So it's now Gold Coast 14 leading the Brisbane Broncos 4, 6 minutes 40 to go in the first half. Jersey Flegg being played, second half, Manly Warringah 30, leading Newcastle 22. Queensland Women's Premiership, South Logan have scored first to lead winner Manly, 4-0. AFL underway for the day, and the opening goal kicked by Port Adelaide to lead bottom of the ladder Essendon 6-0. And it is lunch on day two of the second men's cricket test in Mackay, and Bangladesh is 3-39, trailing by 107. Australia went on to score 210 this morning. Cam Green was out for 67. And the other man out was Josh Hazlewood for 6. Nathan Lyon, 32 not out. And left-armer Shorful Islam for Bangladesh, 7-48. So 146-run first innings lead for Australia after Bangladesh was bowled out for 64 yesterday. And Bangladesh, 3-39. This is going to be a two-day test. A two-day test.
1: Well, you play up in North Queensland or Northern Australia. I guess you've got to get ready for that.
0: Well, that's where you got all your cricket experience. Well, not a lot of it to begin with. What? You don't want to talk about your cricket career? Why?
1: Next thought.
0: Why today? All right, 0467 920 222. We'll get to your text messages in just a moment. Let's start recapping the games that were played yesterday. And there's quite a stunning upset at Hunter Stadium in Newcastle. It was Old Boys Day in Newcastle. The Knights have been flying high. They had to beat Manly, who couldn't beat time with a stick. Crowd of 24,537. Manly were down 18-6, but led 24-18 at half-time and much too good in the second half to win 44-24. And among the Seagulls' try scorers, Jason Saab.
4: Final play, Wakeham takes the tackle 8 away from the line. Simpkin dummy half right, Fogarty will kick towards Jason Saab's corner. Saab flies high, what a take from Jason Saab, but does he lose the ball? The referee is saying no, he doesn't. It's a try. Jason Saab, that is outstanding. He flies 10 feet in the air, catches it cleanly, lands on the ground and scores the try.
0: Glenn Lauder on the call. ABC Player of the Year points from Matthew Elliott. 3 to Manly second rower Ben Trbojevic. 2 to centre Josh, who came off the bench, in fact, Josh Felity. And 1 point to Tom Trbojevic, playing for the first time in 4 games. Manly 44, Newcastle 24. Matt, you were there. How did they do it?
1: Well, I can tell you that, quite simply, Newcastle took the foot off the accelerator. I talked about it just before, Andrew. They had got a lot of young players, and you could just tell from the beginning of the game that they thought they were going to win. And their collision, their ferocity in both attack and defence was absent. And once they got up 18-6, the foot came off the accelerator so badly, and Manly just took advantage of that. And they did a really good job of it.
0: So is that something that can happen, Louis? You jump out, your favourites, you lead 18-6 very, very quickly, that can actually count against you?
2: Yeah, absolutely. Absolutely. You get

0: you have this, I know, you get this confidence, you go out there, you think you're going to get the job done, you sort of take it a little bit lighthearted, you get out to a great start, you go, oh, we got this in the bag, you know, we're doing things easily, and then all of a sudden, just one little thing goes against you, a call, a penalty, field position, then all of a sudden they score a try. That momentum these days is so crazy. The amount of shifts of momentum that we've seen over the last 6 to 8 weeks is just phenomenal. But all those trials run into the same spot as well. Then they get someone 10 in the bin. I think that was Dom Young went off.
1: Yeah.
0: As soon as he went off, mate, Manly just went up another gear. And then from there, it was basically they couldn't get back into the mojo that they're used to, you know, to play in, the Newcastle Knights. So it was a good win for the Manly side. But I've got to throw in there too, like, Tom Trbojevic adds so much value to him. It just gives him a... I think when Manly look across their park and they go, oh, there's Tom, we're safe. They get this safety feeling. It's interesting how it works, but you just, that's how much value adds to that Manly side. So it was a great win there by Manly.
1: Suspensions to come out of the game too, incidentally. Dom Young has copped one game for that tackle on Tolatau Kola, the hip drop. Tyson Frizzell has also been given a one-game suspension for dangerous contact on Tom Trbojevic. So both of those will miss next week for Newcastle. Jermaine McEwen from the Knights has been fined $3,000 for a careless high tackle on Clayton Faialolo. So they're the charges, but a one-game suspension for Dom Young and a one-game suspension for Tyson Frizzell.
2: Not surprised, Andrew, with the way the laws are at the moment. They're both hip drops and both dangerous. There's no doubt about it.
1: So the Knights, just a hiccup? Is this the sort of thing that can spark them back into top form as soon as next week?
0: I think it's a worry? I think it's a hiccup. I wouldn't be worried about it. The only thing I would be worried about is obviously two players missing a bit of time in Tyson Frizzell and Dom Young. Dom Young in open space is phenomenal. You give him a little bit of room and he's off, he's gone. So you need speed out wide, but it could freshen them up. But they do need to find a little bit more form over the next week or two.
1: Well, they play the Warriors in Auckland next week.
0: That's scary.
1: Next Sunday afternoon. And then the Newcastle Knights finish with, in the final round, round 27, Newcastle have the bye. So they've got to get through next week to be safe and sound.
2: Well, Justin Holbrook needs to use it as an opportunity for them, rather than anything else, is that he knows, he's a very smart coach, he knows that they didn't lose the game yesterday because they didn't have the talent or they didn't have the fitness or the understanding of what was required. They just switched off.
1: Louis and I, we were at Stadium Australia with a crowd of 19,531 as that rather loud siren sounds here at the SFS. It's half time in the curtain raiser. New South Wales Police and the Australian Firefighters are locked at six apiece. In the NRLW, Brisbane attacking with a minute 45 to go in the first half at Robina Stadium. Gold Coast 16, leading Brisbane 4 as Chelsea Leonard Ducey is very close to scoring a try for the Broncos. 14-4, Gold Coast lead Brisbane. The Warriors led South yesterday 26 points to 8 at half time. They extended that 5 minutes into the second half to lead 32-8, but then the Rabbitohs came back with 3 tries in 12 minutes to set up a great finish potentially. 32-26 to the Warriors, but then the Warriors 2 tries in 5 minutes to Jacob Laban and Alfiano Khan Pereira to win it ultimately by that weird scoreline of 45-26. First time ever that scoreline has been in an NRL game. No great surprise there. But was there a better try than this scored just before half-time to Chanel Harris-Tavita?
3: Played to Wigan, goes left to Vaimonga. Oh. Then a brilliant short ball away. Warriors head over halfway. Can he find him? Oh, oh, he can! Iremia Tuava gets the pass on the inside to Chanel Harris-Tavita. And it's a try that is brilliant from the Warriors. What an effort coming from the replacement, Eddie Iremia Tuava. Chanel Harris-Tavita the try, but that belongs to this very good young forward.
1: That was a stunning setup. There were some great moments. Dallin Watney-Jelezniak, who it's been revealed today has suffered a broken collarbone. He faces a minimum 4 weeks on the sidelines, Dallin Watney-Jelezniak. A broken collarbone.
0: And scored that beautiful try.
1: I was about to say, bear that in mind. He was on the right wing. He's about to come off the field, but the Warriors were attacking, so he stayed out there, got a pass up near shoulder height, which he caught with his left arm somehow, and then transferred it to his hand to ground the ball as the rest of his body was flying touch in goal. It was one of the bravest, most unbelievably committed athletic tries you'll ever see, bearing in mind the circumstance.
0: I want to go back a couple of plays before that, too, before he scored the try, is that he had a carry coming out of his own end. And you could see his arm was down, his right arm was down by his side. He got the ball in his left arm. He ran. He still copped the hit. And you could see the amount of pain he was in. He stayed on the field. I think there was Mitch Barnett was about to come on the field and replace him. But the ball was just flowing nicely. They get that pass, and when he caught it, you could tell there was something definitely wrong. Now, did I think it was a broken collarbone? Absolutely not. I thought it might have been a really bad burner or something like that. But the way he caught that, Andrew, and the way that he finished it off of his body and his feet is just phenomenal. And then he comes off the field, and we find out it's a broken collarbone. That blows my mind. But everything that the Warriors did yesterday, I love the way they played. South Sydney did a really good job to work their way back into the game as well. They scored five tries. They look sharp. But I always felt like the Warriors had the game in control. But going back to that try that you caught, for me, that was their bench. Their bench players come on the field, they move the ball nicely, they run hard, they run direct, but their communication between each other is probably the best I've seen in any team this year. Even when you talk about the Roosters or you talk about, who else out there, the Panthers and all that sort of stuff, I don't feel like they communicate as well as the Warriors do. But they come off the bench, they get that beautiful little short ball, I think it was Vaimonga, put Iremia Tuava away.
1: Yeah.
0: And then that pass that he found with Chanel Harris-Tavita, that was ridiculous. He knew he was there. He had to do a 360 out of a tackle and find him and still come up with a really nice pass and hit him on the chest. So their skill level's phenomenal.
1: All I keep thinking about their depth, Matthew, and they've suffered as many injuries as any of the other top clubs. And remember, their best player by 10 lengths this year was Jackson Ford. And he's been out for, a couple of months with a season-ending injury. Roger Tuivasa-Sheck had been playing great footy. We haven't seen him for months. We won't see him again for the Warriors. Tane Tuipika was in great form. He gets injured. Chance Nicol-Klukstar comes in and gets two man-of-the-match performances. Chance cops a two-week suspension and Tane Tuipika comes back in. He gets points last night. They've lost Tanner Boyd, Tamari Martin and Luke Metcalf, their top three choice halfback. So Chanel Harris-Tavita moves to halfback last night. And guess what? Gets 3 points from Louis as player of the match. How much credit is that to Andrew Webster? Obviously, their depth is terrific, but there's something that clicks no matter who it is who has to play in any position.
2: Oh, it definitely has a lot to do with their coach, Andrew. Not only has Andrew Webster done a good job in developing the NRL team, he's obviously instigated a development process right through the whole organisation. If you look at their New South Wales Cup team, that's been very successful over the last couple of years. They've also had a lot of players that have been recruited out of that as well. And so he's done a great job, not just with the NRL team, but with that whole organisation. What I do know, after spending time over there, the amount of talent in New Zealand, and that's why I've always been an advocate, there's going to have to be a second team there, because the amount of talent in New Zealand is absolutely mind-blowing.
1: Well, we're seeing a lot of it this year. And South Sydney, Matty, their best is outstanding. I want to give Alex Johnston a shout-out. Two more tries last night. Right. I mean, his record at that ground is unbelievable. On the season, Alex Johnston's only played 19 games and he scored 28 tries. I think that's the same amount as Tom Jenkins. Tom Jenkins, 28 tries in 22 games. And we've rightfully raved about him. Alex Johnston, 28 tries in 19 games. He scored 20 tries in his last 13 games at Stadium Australia. We've never seen this before. Well, we haven't. Dave Brown might argue, and maybe Ken Irvine from previous eras. But it is phenomenal.
2: It is phenomenal, Andrew. And the thing that really gets me about Alex Johnston, it's not as though he scores these spectacular tries all the time. He just knows how and when to show up to receive the perfect pass all the time. And it's not by accident. It's not because he sits out there on the left wing and Cody Walker's given him ball, amazing passes his whole life. His timing, his rugby league awareness of when to show up and how to chase kicks, all that, is as good as you'll ever see.
1: All right, so well done, the Warriors. 45-26, that late field goal kicked by Luke Hansen, the Glenmore Park junior, in just his second game in the NRL. So we talk about phenomenal try scorers like Alex Johnston, who is the number one try scorer of all time. Catching him fast is Canterbury Bankstown prop Max King. He doubled his season's try scorer yesterday. He scored here against St George Illawarra.
3: Haywood to Max King, and Max King has three to beat. He is, I reckon, held up in goal. And
4: Liam Kennedy says so too.
5: He's maintained possession in that right arm. You can see the ball is on the ground at this point.
4: He's got it down.
6: Just gets it down. That's incredible. We had three.

0: like, you're watching the boys' reaction, everyone thought I was held up. But I did say, I said last night, regardless of if I think I've scored or not, I'm getting up and trying to sell it as if I've scored regardless. But
1: wow.
0: I was trying to tell the boys, I genuinely thought I scored. So I'm just glad sometimes those camera angles can be a bit, you know, if there's a couple of bodies in there and that. So I'm just glad it showed I had ball on ground.
2: And just every now and then, front rows lack a bit of credibility when it comes to truth-telling in these areas.
0: Yeah, well, you got to get all you can get, you know. So I heard, like, when you get held up, it's one of those ones of you're not sure if the camera angle's going to find it, whatever. So it is important, you know, if the referee sends it upstairs and he thinks you scored. So if I can, a bit of acting never hurts. You know, if you think that you got it down. But like I said, it was the opposite last night. The ref wasn't backing me, but, yeah, I'm just glad the camera saved the day.
2: Yeah, no, and the bunker got it right. That was also a nice bonus.
0: Yes.
2: You guys so needed that performance, didn't you, Max? The last, it looked like you'd refound the mojo. I'm talking about Canterbury as a whole. But then the last couple of weeks, games that you should have won, really, and let go, and you face the real fear of missing the finals if you couldn't aim up against a much-improved Dragons team. How important was it for you guys to start the way you did last night and then go on with the job?
0: Yeah, it was obviously needed, you know, to keep the season alive. Been the last 2 weeks, I mean, that Roosters game was a hard one, and being outperformed by the Rabbitohs last week, you know, we really need to come out and play well. And I think it started off with the way we started the game with high completions. I think we were 12 from 12 to complete the game. And there was a couple of big moments from some of the boys in the try saves. There was one at the start with, I think it was Karaz jumping on the ball, running back and jumping on the ball. A couple of early try saves, I felt like it really set us up for the game that we wanted. And you know, that bulldog style team that we want to be known for and playing as heading into the final. So yeah, it was a must win, and I'm just glad we got the win.
3: Well, Max, congrats on the try, mate. It's always good to see big front rollers barging over. And I loved your body language on the big screen. You're sort of bending your body, looking over, going, "Yeah, definitely got that." Nice to see. But what is it for you boys, like? You know, some weeks you come in, you look a little bit sort of, you know, in disarray. But when you play your football that you played last night, what's the difference? Is it the preparation during the week? Is it the video? What is it?
0: Yeah, I don't know. It's a hard one to put the finger on. And I think, I think obviously completing high always helps. You know, with 12 from 12 to start the game. But I think a big thing is try saves. And I think a thing that's probably hurt us this year is at times where our attack hasn't flourished or fired, you know, and we might have struggled. We've seen moments where we might be attacking try lines and we don't score, you know, and then the other team might get an easy penalty or a get out, and they'll come up our end and they'll score. And I think that's a bit of, like, I think that sort of momentum switch has been hurting us, and it turns from a 6-point turnaround, and heads might start to go down. It turns into 12 or 18 points. I just feel like we've probably lost on those moments. So, I think that was probably the most exciting thing watching the game back last night was getting ourselves into the game. And you know, when those moments, those try-scoring opportunities came, the boys had a fix for most of them and saved a few tries.
3: And what is it with, I suppose you're in the middle, and when you're attacks on, who's your most dominant player out there? Is it Stephen Crichton? Is that the reason he's playing 5-8 at the moment?
0: Yeah, Critter's obviously, he's an influential player in the team, but obviously he's a great communicator, he's a loud voice. I think Critter helps a lot. You know, he's a leadership and maturity helps a lot with Lockie. And Lockie, you know, we've all seen what Lockie does when he's playing footy. You know, that's when he's at his best. So I think, you know, it's probably been a bit of a balancing act in that respect. But, when it's on. And, you know, like last night, it looked great.
4: Max, I thought your middles were outstanding last night. And I guess, how do you frame this week coming up playing against Penrith? Because they're obviously a massive challenge.

0: through that part of the park?
1: Yeah, they're obviously a tough side. We got the wood on them at the start of the year, so we know they'll be itching to get the sort of bragging rights back. But yeah, I honestly I don't think there's an easy game in the NRL. Like, it doesn't matter who you're versing, especially in the middle. There's no easy game, so you know, it's new challenge, a hard challenge this week against, you know, the top dogs in Penrith, and yeah, they'll have a point to prove, just as we will. You know, we got to keep our finals run alive, so it'll be a great contest. And yeah, I guess that's probably the hardest part about playing NRL is the week in, the week out. But yeah, like, we're versing the top of the tree, you know, in terms of Penrith, so we'll definitely have to be on.
0: Well, Max, the other thing I want to raise, and it's a little bit about your history, mate. I can tell by your thick Yorkshire accent that you're from the north of England, mate. Is that what you put your try scoring ability down to? Is that what your mum gave you?
1: Yeah. I don't think it come from my old man. But yeah, the accent left me a couple of years ago. That's stay in England, but. Yeah, thankfully the try scoring ability that's come with me. So it's only starting to flourish now. I'm what, 150, 160 games into my NRL, and it's starting to flourish now. So I'm flourish meaning two tries a year type stuff. But yeah, you got to take a win where you can get it.
0: Well, mate, you don't want to boast too much, because I coached at Bradford against your dad, and he scored a try against us. So I'm still right over that. And I think I played against him when I was at the Dragons, and he also scored a try against us there as well. So he'll be walking around the place with his chest puffed out.
1: Well, funny thing, since you mentioned that, it's funny. We've got a couple of jerseys that, like, I just grew up, you know, and my old boy playing footy, like, he's got a couple of whatever, Huddersfield Giants jersey frame, a couple of his old jerseys framed at home, right? And, you know, you got the plaque of, like, whatever. He's got the plaque of when Huddersfield won the Champions League, and it's funny, he's got the score on 18-0, and he's put himself as a try scorer on all the plaques. Like, he's absolutely, like, he's all the plaques and all the jersey frames at home, he's just lied in all of them and said how many tries he scored and everything.
2: Hang on, his name's not Luke Lewis, is it?
1: Yeah, honestly, I didn't realise until I was about 18, and I went back home for a weekend, and he had some old teammates, and they were laughing and taking the piss out of him. And I was like, what? He'd just been telling me lies the whole time. So it's not a bad one. It's not a bad one to put in the back pocket, you know, depending on how the career stats finish up when I'm retired. I might have to fiddle a couple numbers, even go on Wikipedia, change a couple numbers and just tell me, me kids, I was the man.
3: Well, Maxie, there is one bloke who has gone on Wikipedia and changed a bit of numbers.
2: Oh, don't mention Chris Hines.
3: Chris Hines went and changed his age and got away with it for a few extra years. Got a couple of extra years on his contract, so go and do that now, right, too.
2: How many tries did your old man tell you he scored at the Gold Coast?
1: I don't know. It was just the Huddersfield one. He was saying, and now you mentioned it with Chris Hynington. He told me that one as well. He said, mate, he'd go on and change his profile online. It was 28 every year. He just delete, like.
2: But yeah, that's funny. He's 26 now.
1: Yeah. He don't look it, but it's something I'll have to keep in my back pocket.
2: Well, just while we're on statistics, so you now have how many tries in the NRL?
1: I think it's six.
2: Oh, what do you mean you think it's six? You know full well it's six.
3: So you can make it 16.
2: It's six from 157 games. Yeah. So the kick-out strike rate could use some improving. But you are now only 230 behind Alex Johnston.
1: Yeah, now you mention it, it doesn't seem too far.
2: Actually, now I mention it, it seems quite a bit further away. But most importantly, you scored last night in a win for Canterbury Bankstown. That huge challenge coming up against Penrith, pretty much with your season on the line. This must be the fun time to play games, though, Maxie, when they all mean something.
1: Yeah, that's right. It is. You know, it's always obviously an honour to play NRL, and you never want to take it for granted. But, it's always great. These last couple of games,

0: You notice the weather's warming up, and you're sort of heading into, the games mean something, so it's always great, especially if you're winning.
1: Now, we've done some statistical research. When I say we have, our producer, Ralph Tucker. David King, playing for Huddersfield, 36 tries.
0: 36 tries. Wow.
1: 36 tries, yep.
0: Okay, that's pretty impressive.
1: Well, it's 30 more than his young bloke. So,
0: Yeah,
1: yes, there's got a bit of work to do.
0: I still got a bit of life in me. I'm not
1: Mind
0: retiring
1: you,
0: yet.
1: it would have been so easy in England back then, playing his team's game on
0: Yeah.
1: that. All right.
2: Ouch.
1: Maxie, I think we need to have a deal with you like we used to with Tom Burgess before he retired. Basically, that being every time he scored a try, he'd be on with us the next day.
0: Yeah,
1: And
0: right.
1: he did tell us he scored his last year, he scored a try, they got beat by 30, and he said to the media bloke, let me guess, ABC tomorrow. He's like, yes.
0: Yeah, right.
1: We might have to reach that agreement, Maxie, if that's all right with you.
0: Well, hopefully, if I'm any luck, I'll be scoring a bit. You might have to offer me a full-time role.
1: I know the way these two next to me are carrying on, that's every chance.
0: Yeah, right.
1: All right. Good luck, Maxie. Good luck
0: Good
1: next week
0: you,
1: in
0: man.
1: Penrith. We'll see
0: Appreciate
1: you out there.
0: You.
1: That's going to be awesome. See you later.
0: Good on you. Thanks,
1: Take
0: mate.
1: care. Max King, really good fella and really good front rower. Now, 6 tries in 157 games. And his father was David King. And he played against your teams quite a bit over in the UK.
2: Oh, he played for, I think he played for about 27 clubs, actually. He
1: oh,
2: did
1: right.
2: play for Huddersfield at a time, but I think he also went through the second division. And if there was a club that he didn't play, there, that's like a record.
1: Right, okay. Around the grounds, NRLW, another try to Brisbane early in the second half. And it's Gold Coast 14, Brisbane 8. The kicker goal from the eastern touchline has been unsuccessful. So Gold Coast, who led 14-0, now 14 points to 8. And it looks like a second try has been scored there by Kerry Johnson, their winger at Robina Stadium. New South Wales Cup, we've got the Sydney Roosters and West Magpies. West have scored the first two tries to lead by 10 points to nil. West 10, Roosters 0 in the New South Wales Cup. And earlier in the Jersey flag, it was Manly Warringah 36, defeating Newcastle 28. Queensland Women's Rugby League halftime, South Logan 16, letting winner Manly 6. AFL, final day of the home and away season, Port Adelaide 21, leading Essendon 17. Neither of those two teams are playing finals footy. AFLW across the road at the SCG, Essendon leading the Swans 8-5 in the first quarter. And first quarter, Fremantle 12, leading Collingwood 2. Bangladesh now just after lunch on day 2 of the second men's cricket test in Mackay. 3 for 41 in its second innings, still trailing by 105 runs. 2 wickets to Mitchell Starc and 1 to Pat Cummins. 0467 920 222 on the text line just before we get to our first thought. Maxie's grandfather, great Johnny King at St George. Yes, that's right, and still kicking. Happy Rugby League Sunday, lads. I think the bunkers should watch the replays that then make their decisions in real time. They can have a max of 3 replays and make their decision from that. Should eliminate the howler but speed up the process from Luke at Trinity Beach in Cairns. Get Max King on often. How good is he? That's awesome, says Des. Yeah, we love chatting to Maxie. Good afternoon. When is the Australian... Oh, that's a cricket one. We're sharing with the cricket boys and girls there. Hello team, there's been 347 points scored this weekend from 6 games, just under 58 points a game. How many points do you reckon will be scored today, asked Froggy? Well, let's do an over-under. Points today for both NRL games. So we've got Gold Coast and Cronulla. I'm going to say 60 there, and I'm going to say 50 here. So I'm going 110. What about you, Padre?
2: I'm going to go 120, Andrew. I'm going to go 60-plus in both games.
1: Could well happen. What about you, Luke Lewis?
3: Yeah, I'm going over your 110. What? Yeah, you asked over or under. You didn't ask the actual...
1: Okay, well, now I'm asking for an actual number.
3: Oh, so you changed?
1: Yes.
3: See how I listened to your question, though?
1: You did. That was very professional.
3: See, Matthew
1: just give me a number, will you?
3: I'll go between 118.
1: 118. All
2: between
1: right.
2: Between 118.
1: Between 118.
3: Between 110 and 120, if you're listening, Matthew Elliott. ABC Sports.
1: 0467 920 222. Could you please give us the results of last night's judiciary, if any, in the games? Well, I mentioned the players suspended from Newcastle, and that was Dom Young and Tyson Frizzell, both getting one game each. And there was no charges from the Warriors South game. And from the Canterbury-Bankstown game, Bulldogs winger Jonathan Suar has copped a one-game suspension. That for dangerous contact on Moses Suli. Jamin Salmon, a fine for a high tackle.

0: on Jacob Webster. Jacob Carraz, dangerous contact on Daniel Atkinson, fine. Jamin Salmon, another charge. Dangerous contact on Kyle Flanagan, a fine. And Jake Turpin from the Bulldogs, a careless high tackle on Dylan Egan. He's been fined. So three players suspended for one game each out of yesterday's games. Newcastle winger Dominic Young, Newcastle forward Tyson Frizzell, and Canterbury Bankstown winger Jonathan Suar. So I meant to get into that as we're talking to Max King. Canterbury 44 beats and George Illawarra 14. And the ABC Player of the Year points last night from Dean Halitau. Three to Bulldogs halfback Lachlan Galvin. 2 points to Jamin Salmon and 1 point to Connor Tracy. All right, it is time now for our first thought.
1: Hi, this is Chris Barth, a new member of the ABC's weekend team this year. I'm a Parramatta Eels supporter. Can be difficult at times, but I do love the NRL and I have many thoughts about it. Many. But right now, we are after your first thought. The first thing that comes to your mind when Andrew mentions the topic. And don't be like John Gibbs. It's not your second or third or fourth, fifth or sixth thought. Just your first thought. Sorry, Gibbsy.
0: Gibbsy will be flapping his arms around at home. First thought of the moment, comeback. Brisbane has scored again. It's 14-all with the Gold Coast in the NRLW, 29 minutes to go. But it's time to concentrate on another decade of rugby league. For the first thought today, it's the 2010s. What's the first thought that pops into your mind? 1300 361 700 is the number to ring, or text 0467 920222. Your first thought on the 2010s. We've done 1970s, 80s, 90s, 2000s. Now we're into the 2010s. Now my first thought, and this is hand on heart, my first thought when I wrote down 2010 was you, Luke Lewis, scoring an intercept try in Gosford. Was that 2016?
2: That was actually 18.
0: 18, your last year.
2: My last year, yeah.
0: That was insane. One of my favourite things to call ever. For the second week in a row, Louis raced 80-odd metres to score an intercept while looking at the big screen and smiling. He may have even stuck his, you know, disgraceful-looking red tongue out. And in that try against the Roosters at Central Coast Stadium, the old red-headed back rower out-sprinted Latrell Mitchell. And Louis had calves that were about 705 years old. But it was an amazing try. I'm getting excited just thinking about it now. That was the first thing that popped into my mind, a Luke Lewis long-range intercept try in Gosford in 2018. But what is your first thought? Rugby league in the 2010s. Call us on 1300 361 700 or text 0467 920222. I'm pretty confident I know what Louis will be, Matt, so I'll go to you first. Rugby league 2010s. First thought.
3: Well, for me personally, Andrew, it's sitting at Lang Park in a commentary box for the first time.
0: Right.
3: Wondering where the closest toilet was because I was slightly nervous.
0: And it's not close there either.
3: And it's not close, no. So that was, my mind immediately went to that. I remember that day as clear as a bell.
0: That was in 2015, Brisbane and South.
3: Yes.
0: At Lang Park. Yourself, myself, and Mick Crocker.
3: Correct.
0: For that wonderful day in 2015. Excellent. Great answer. All right. What about you, Luke Lewis? I think I know what it should be.
2: Yeah, you know. I know you're thinking 16.
0: Yes.
2: But, look, I had when you said 2010s, I was a little bit bamboozled at the start. And then I thought there's so many things come to me all at the same time. And obviously 2016 was the year that I won it. It was the greatest year in Cronulla's history. But then I started to think about all the opportunities I had to play against players in that era. And that
0: I just want your first thought, not what you later thought.
2: My first thought was obviously 16, but at the exact same time, I have to say this, is that I played against the greatest players that ever played our game, in Billy Slater, Jonathan Thurston, Cameron Smith, and so I'm going to say era.
0: And you beat them all in the GF.
2: Yeah, correct. But I'm going to say the era, just some of the greatest players that, you know, the game's ever seen.
0: That's disappointing. I thought you were just going to nail the 2016.
2: Oh, look, I can say that every day of the week, and I think everyone expects it. But I just sit there and go, like, some of the players I got to play against in the tens.
0: But be phenomenal. Honest, what was your first thought?
2: Well, obviously, you know, 2016, because it's the greatest year of my life.
0: There you go. That's all we need.
2: Yeah, I know, but there were so many other things. I just didn't want to keep
0: talking about it. I know, but it's,
2: you
0: know, the first thought, not all your other thoughts.
2: I've got more. Do you want some more?
0: Mate, just because Gibbsy's not here, and we miss him and we love him, but you don't need to go down that path. It is just called your first thought. But otherwise, maybe next year we can do the segment, all your thoughts.
2: All your thoughts at the same time. That'd be a good one.
0: I reckon. 1300.

0: 361 700. We are after your first thought on the 2010s, or you can text 0467 920 222. Greg is hot on the phones. G'day to you, Greg.
1: Oh, g'day, team. G'day, Luke. G'day, Matty.
2: Hey, Greg.
1: G'day, Andrew.
0: Yes, Greg.
1: My first thought was like Bing, just dialed the number, was the Sharks in 2016. Our first grand final. Sharks' first premiership.
0: Yeah, it was an amazing day. Amazing year, though, Louis, wasn't it? Like the whole way through, you had that winning streak of, 16, 17 games without a loss. Went into the grand final, and the atmosphere around the Shire was really unique. And that's that annoying song. I actually love the Sharks theme song, but it became most annoying, became a top 10 hit.
2: Mate, there were so many things that happened that year. The 16-game winning streak, the bits and pieces off the field, on the field were phenomenal. But you talk about like grand final day. The grand final week was the best week I've ever experienced. Every time you walked into a cafe, you'd never pay for a coffee. Everyone was standing ovation. No, we'll get his coffees. And even grand final day, I remember going for a walk with my daughter in the pram, and people go, mate, you need to go home. We've got the biggest game of our lives tonight. Thinking I'd do this every day on game day, go for a walk and a swim. But, it was phenomenal. And that whole year, like just the way that things unfolded was ridiculous.
0: Yeah, amazing. Good man, Greg. Great memory for you too as a fan, which is fantastic. 0467 920 222. AJ has a great plan, timing, awareness, kicks back in field when needed, a great in and away, can get past most defenders. He looks a little slow on the TV, but that's deceptive. He's reliable as they come. Love AJ, says Big Diesel at Goulburn. He's having extremely wonderful career. First thought from the 2010s, six again from the 2019 grand final from Sean at Goulburn. I thought that might have been Dennis from Sydney Football Stadium. Mad Canberra fan. He still is just shuddering thinking about it all. We'll get to more straight after the news at 1 o'clock. You're with Luke Lewis, Matthew Elliott. I'm Andrew Moore. This is NRL Sunday at the Sydney Football Stadium. Try to the Gold Coast NRLW. Titans 20 lead Brisbane 14. News is next.
3: ABC News with Satyam Weinstein. The Invasive Species Council says confirmation of the H5 strain of bird flu in a mammal for the first time in Australia is devastating news for wildlife, but not unexpected. South Australia's Department for Primary Industries says a long-nosed fur seal was found dead with no signs of injury at Beachport in the state's southeast on August 19th, with CSIRO testing confirming it was infected with the virus. The council's CEO, Jack Goff, says the case is a watershed moment.
4: We saw mammal-to-mammal transmission overseas, seeing high levels of mortality, particularly among pups. So if you look at elephant seals on Cape Valdez in South America, they had a 95% death rate when bird flu came through. So this is a very deadly virus, and we can expect significant population declines.
3: Sydney Swans fans say they're considering boycotting the men's match this afternoon with a historic doubleheader on in Sydney. Victoria Pengilly reports from the SCG.
5: The AFLW match between the Swans and Essendon has gotten underway, with thousands of fans turning up to show their support. The AFLW is hoping to break its 2022 record of over 8,200 fans. Time will tell if they'll stick around for the men's match between the Swans and North Melbourne at 3 p.m. Fans say the scandal that's engulfed the club over the past week has cast a long shadow over the doubleheader, and some are now considering walking out this afternoon. The Swans will be without five players after they were sanctioned for breaching club standards.
3: Tensions between the US and Canada are intensifying, with both sides imposing tit-for-tat tariffs. Kerry Worthington with the story.
6: Canada will begin imposing import duties on US steel, electronics and other goods from next month. It comes after the Trump administration slapped a 50% tariff on some Canadian products following the collapse of trade talks yesterday. Canada's Prime Minister Mark Carney says the American demands to reach an agreement were unacceptable and a bad deal. The decisions won the backing of provincial leaders, with the Premier of British Columbia, David Eby, saying the US administration cannot be trusted.
7: Just can't trust Trump. Even if an agreement had been signed, how long would it have lasted?
6: American officials say it's a missed opportunity for Canada to partner with the United States.
3: Tropical storm Moke is set to bring strong winds and heavy rain to Hawaii's Big Island in the coming hours. It comes just a week after Hurricane Lala caused widespread damage on the island. Lala saw a meter of rain fall in just a few hours, with flooding sweeping dozens of homes.

0: off their foundations, while strong winds downed trees, tore off roofs and knocked out power for tens of thousands of people. Forecasters say Moke is packing winds of around 85 kilometres per hour and residents can expect up to 380 millimetres of rain. The sacked editor-in-chief of the US military newspaper Stars and Stripes says he was dismissed by the Pentagon via a post to social media. The paper is funded by the US Department of Defense but is editorially independent via a congressional mandate. The publisher and a number of senior reporters have also been fired. Eric Slavin says he was sacked for insubordination after saying in an interview that censorship would be a red line.
1: That was my unofficial opinion that I gave, and they asked me what my red line would be. And I said if there was a perfectly accurate story that we weren't allowed to run, and then they gave us something else that was written by the Pentagon, that would be a red line for me. I never said that I would disobey any sort of directive. I simply explained what I thought the rules were.
0: Residents of Brookfield and Brisbane's West have turned out in force in a walk of solidarity, showing support for women's safety in the community. Chelsea Malunga reports.
2: About 500 people joined the walk from Rafting Ground Park Road to Brookfield Showgrounds. It was organised in the wake of the alleged sexual assault of a 23-year-old woman who was walking along Brookfield Road on Thursday morning. Local MPs, including Jonty Bush, the member for Cooper, delivered speeches, and a station was set up for community members to write letters of support to the 23-year-old woman. Organisers say everyone who attended was sending a message that the community won't stand for violence against women.
0: Around 70 cars have been sold for charity as part of the third and final Shitbox Rally of 2026. The event saw hundreds of participants drive cars worth less than $1,500 from Adelaide to Darwin. Danny took part in the rally and says he's surprised his car made it.
3: Very surprised. We blew through five tyres on the way. We had these really cheap knockoff rims that were low profiles, and these things aren't made for the off-road. That was the big problem, to be honest. Everything else, it was absolutely legendary, this thing. Yeah.
0: At least $2.4 million was raised for the Cancer Council. You're up to date with the latest from ABC News.
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12: And welcome to the second hour of NRL Sunday here on ABC Sport. You're with Luke Lewis, Matthew Elliott. I'm Andrew Moore here on ABC Sport. At 4 o'clock here at the Sydney Football Stadium, it's a beautiful afternoon. We'll bring you the game between the Sydney Roosters, aren't they flying high at the moment? They'll be back in first position if they win this afternoon against the West Tigers, who have won two in a row at this ground. But unfortunately, they haven't played here recently because they've lost eight games in a row in the NRL. Full-time in the curtain raiser here, and the Australian firefighters have beaten the New South Wales Police 12 points to 6. Very fiercely contested contest. Good to watch. 12-6, the Australian firefighters beat New South Wales Police. We will have an NRLW game here kicking off in the next 40 minutes or so between the Sydney Roosters, and they will be taking on the Warriors here at the Sydney Football Stadium. And for NRLW, the ABC match comes up tonight. A 6:15 kickoff at Shark Park. Cronulla Sutherland take on the Parramatta Eels. Both teams with only one win this season. And you'll hear that game from 10 past 6. We'll be heading over for the majority of listeners. That will be at Shark Park. And you'll hear that with Declan Byrne, Dean Halitau and Bridget Murphy. Sharks and Eels tonight in the NRLW. Currently Gold Coast playing Brisbane at Robina Stadium. And the Gold Coast led 14-0. Then it was 14-all. But the Gold Coast now in front by 22 points to 14. We're still 18 and a half minutes to go. Our first thought today is 2010s Rugby League and Luke Lewis among many thoughts. But his first one was the 2016 Grand Final win, as you'd expect. Matt Elliott's was his ABC Sport commentary debut, 2015 in Lang Park in Brisbane on a Friday night. That was a very cool memory as well. And mine was Louis's intercept try against Latrell Mitchell and the Roosters back in 2018. So your calls are welcome. 1300 361 700. Text 0467 920 222. We'll check in shortly with Quentin Hull and the team at Robina Stadium because that's our first game from 2 p.m. The Gold Coast Titans taking on Cronulla Sutherland. Luke Lewis, good afternoon to you once again on a day where we're anticipating a lot of points to be scored throughout Robina Stadium in here.
8: Yeah, well, to be exact, you've sort of tipped 110 points for the day combined. Maffey's gone 120 combined, so I thought I'd go in the middle, roughly, and go 118. So it's looking like a big day.
12: It's very roughly in the middle.
8: Yeah, but it should be a really good afternoon of rugby league. Obviously, the Gold Coast Titans and the Cronulla Sharks can both score points. I'm a little bit worried about the Sharkies, so obviously the way that they've played over the last couple of weeks, I can't wait to see how this is going to unfold. Fingers crossed they've got their heads back on, and obviously they've worked out a way how they're going to sort of, you know, take it to the Gold Coast Titans, but no Trindle, it's a big task, because I feel like they're going to miss him a lot. But Gold Coast Titans, if they decide to turn up, they can put points on, they can score, and they can beat anyone on their day. So
12: remember that day you and I were down there recently, that crazy game against Manly.
8: Yeah. And then so it's very interesting. I can't wait. I'm pretty intrigued about that game. And then obviously here, I think the Roosters are putting a number on the Tigers, but yeah, you know, only time will tell.
12: We thought that last year, but in round 18, West Tigers won 30 points to 28. I don't know what was crazier, Robina, by the way, Louis, that game, Titans and Manly, or the Cap Q.
8: The Cap Q.
12: Yeah, I think so, that one, hands down. Matthew Elliott is here. Good afternoon to you again, Padre.
13: I've had the pleasure of the Cab Q on the Goldies. So much fun.
12: Yep, it's interesting.
13: So much fun.
12: Interesting experience. This game here this afternoon, Roosters and West Tigers. I mentioned last time they played here, the Tigers won in a big upset. What likelihood of that today?
13: I'm trying to imagine that, Andrew, but I can't at the moment. So obviously called the last couple of Tigers game and you know, the Sydney Roosters are on a ramp, and James Tedesco comes back into the team, so I think he'll take them up to another level, albeit Cody Ramsey's just been on fire lately.
12: All right, on the text line, 0467 920222, and we'll get your calls in just a moment as well. Renowned boy Billy Smith ended up Saints legend. Renowned United got the best team song in history. Okay, thanks for that. And yeah, very sad to learn the last few days that Billy Smith, Matty, an absolute legend of St George, won 4 premierships with the Dragons, played over 230 games for them. The man that Norm Proven described as the best halfback he'd ever seen. Unfortunately, passed away in his mid-80s this week.
13: Yeah, on the Old Boys app, we're certainly seeing a lot of tributes to him and some amazing stories about what he was like as a person and a player. He obviously was a bit of a character as well.
12: Good memories of the 2010s are slim for us Tigers fans, but Simon Dwyer's monster hit on Jared Warrior-Hargreaves would be up there. I reckon Jared's ears are still ringing. Gosh, Dane, that's a great call. I remember that very, very well at the Sydney Football Stadium.
8: Did he get him high? I can't remember. Did he actually get him with his shoulder on your head?
12: It may have been.
8: It was still a good shot, because I know Hargreaves is actually coming down. Yeah. It was a big shot. Yeah. But imagine that today in the new rules.
12: Mitch says, for me, it's 2019 and the inception of Magic Round. What a fantastic concept. Yeah, that's a good one too. Thank you, Mitch. Happy Sunday, Andrew, Matthew and Luke. My first thought when Rabbitohs won the grand final in 2014, I became a Rabbitohs fan. Sending lots of love to Gibbsy. Hope he's doing well. Love you three on the show and have fun. Thank you, Dion. And thank you for your first thought as well. Yeah, great year with Michael Maguire in charge. South Sydney beating Canterbury in that grand final. Maury, Louis and TS. My first thought was Skidsy intercept try in the 100th minute semi-final with the Tigers in 2010. Still the best game I've ever been to and the top two I've ever seen, along with the second test of the 1990 Kangaroo Tour be the Pommies. Kind regards, Rooster Muzz.
8: Was that the 100... No, that was the 90-something minute game? Is that that one?
12: Well, yeah, I think it went even longer.
8: Went longer, 100. Yeah. Maybe it was 100.
12: Yes. Yeah. And Sean Kenny-Dowell, wasn't it, with that,
13: yes,
12: that try? Also on the text line, first thought, read 2010, Sharkies win in 2016. My mum named me after Dane Sorensen and has been a Cronulla fan since 1967. Even though I don't follow them, I was happy that she, like many others, finally got to cheer her team to a grand final win. From Dane at Foster. Fantastic. Thank you, Dane, not Dane Sorensen. 16th July 2012, you can take me now, I've seen it all. Rabbitohs' amazing comeback to beat their arch rivals 24-22 at the SFS. 2 tries in 2 minutes, etched in my mind forever. At the game with my cousins, anniversary of my uncle's passing that day, we just kept saying unbelievable. Kate from Randwick. I actually thought of that first, not the 2014 drought break. Well, there you go. You're true to the concept, Kate. Good for you. And, yeah, that quote, you can take me now, I've seen it all. That was from mate Warren Smith calling the game on Fox Sport. And a shout-out to Woz because his voice has been sadly missing from rugby league this year. He's had all sorts of throat issues. He's had four operations. Now, the latest operation was only a couple of weeks ago, and it's been deemed a success. He's had a run about. He's had his gallbladder out, too, in the last couple of months. So, Warren Smith, you are missed, mate. We do miss you at the footy, and I know your main focus these days is just making sure that the voice box returns to full strength. And I really, really hope, as I'm sure many league fans do, that we hear you on the call again next year. And in the meantime, we can keep texting each other about the poor, tragic New York Mets. 1-300-361-700. Do you want us to put you in that group chat, Matt, when we... Wasn't I talk about the Mets?
13: Yes, please. Can you do it at about sort of 8:30 at night, just so I can
12: I thought you were going to say sleep. Quarter past or quarter two, one of those.
13: No, 8:30 so I can just get to sleep because they're so riveting, those conversations you two have.
12: Back to calls we go. Kerry is next. Hello, Kerry.
14: Hello, Andrew. Good morning. Good morning to Louis and Matthew as well. My first thought, 2015 Grand Final, Cowboys 17, Broncos 16, and all the drama in the last 5 minutes.
12: Oh, that was our first together, Matthew, wasn't it? Calling. That was the most incredible finish to any game you could ever see, wasn't it? That try, still don't know how they scored that try through Kyle Felt. Then the Thurston kick off the timber to miss the goal, the Ben Hunt drop, and the Jonathan Thurston field goal, and the historic win for the Cowboys. It was remarkable.
14: It was the grand final, I remember. I'm 79, I've seen plenty, Andrew, but that was,
12: sure.
14: And was the Cowboys' first ever. And, you know, I'm not a Cowboys supporter. I don't follow anyone, but I love the game.
12: It was amazing. It really was, Kerry. Yeah, great first thought, and thank you for calling. And, Matty, you know, Cowboys v Broncos in Sydney, yet there was something special in the air all day at Stadium Australia, wasn't there?
13: It was an incredible grand final. It was a really good one to bring up. And that finish to it, as you said, Andrew, there was about 4,000 storylines that went through the last 5 to 10 minutes.
12: The Michael Morgan pass for that try.
13: Oh, my goodness.
12: Insane. And then a year later, Louis, one of the great finishes to a grand final again, when Melbourne put on that last play that seemed to go for 15 minutes against you guys.
8: Yep, and two teams that hadn't won one forever. So it was pretty good. But I remember watching that 15 game myself, and I thought, JT's going to nail this goal from the sideline. And he hits it, looks like it's on track, and then it doesn't make it. And then for it to go down the other end, and you sort of always sort of knew with Jonathan Thurston and the way that he plays his game, and that he was always going to be the man to step up. And just that drop off the kickoff, it was horrible to watch for Benny Hunt. And that's why I was so stoked for the Broncos last year that Benny got to redeem that and get that trophy back. So it sort of all come around, but it was an amazing game of footy that night.
12: It's funny. For me, the ultimate act of redemption was when Ben Hunt streaked away from that Cleary kick to score the series-winning try in State of Origin a few years ago. It was one of those things I felt now people can talk about that.
8: Yep.
12: Rather than what happened in 2015. But, yeah, the sequence of events at the end of that grand final. Remember, Brisbane had the lead, and there was a lot of negativity in their play. They kept shooting for touch. It was more like, let's chew down the clock. But the Cowboys were that good. You can't just chew the clock down against them.
13: And, you look, when you talk about Jonathan Thurston, and we're talking about immortals possibly in the future, you miss a goal like that not to win the first grand final of the organisation.
8: You put your head down.
13: He was devastated. But between running back from the kick and getting to the middle of the field,
8: he was gone. He rushed over it.
13: He changed his state, and that for me, that's an elite process. And it was just so good to watch.
12: All right, 1-300-361-700 or text 0467-920-222. Coming up, we're going to be getting to know Chris Hyington. One of the great, great people in rugby league, and he's currently a West Tigers assistant coach. He'll be out here today. And the Hind Dog, Louis, one of the great teammates of all time.
8: Legend of a fella, on and off the field. We call him the glue. He was always, you know, when something was going on, he'd always keep, you know, things pretty happy and bubbly and get everyone together as well. So, legend of a human.
12: Also on the text line, afternoon team, first thought on the 2010s, I was able to turn my porch light off in 2016, thanks to the guy sitting next to you from Wally. You must hear some incredible stories, Louis, from Sharks fans or people just reminiscing about
8: it. Well, it's 10 years and we still see tears. That's the, how much you just realise how much it meant to, you know, Cronulla supporters. And it was great to be a part of it, but... But I think I've said this a million times. I've never had anyone say congratulations when I won the grand final there. It's always thank you.
12: Yeah.
8: It's just interesting, you know, and I love it. It's just to be able to be a part of, you know, something so special, to give all those fans that have been around for 50 years just a memory that they'll never forget. That's why I was hoping this year would have been nice if the boys, well, it's still not over, but the boys do it again for all these young kids that are coming through.
12: Also on the text line, Dean Young scoring in the 2010 grand final. And off topic, Neil Robertson winning the 2010 World Snooker Championship. Well, that's a slightly different second thought. Thank you, Jason. Naruma Rooster, first thought, the 2018 and 19 Grand Finals, of course. Best wishes, Johnny. Hope you're back on deck soon, mate. Roosters in 2013, Sean Kennedy-Dow playing with a broken jaw. Also, why does St. George Illawarra not play more games in the Gong? Plenty of NRL fans down here from Chicken Legs at Bulleye. Yeah, well, they get more crowds, I think, these days than they do at Jubilee, but they... keep splitting them quite evenly, don't they?
13: It's 50-50, I think, at the moment, yes.
8: But I think the stadium down in Wollongong's a lot better to call from and a better game to watch.
13: Andrew loves...
12: Wollongong Stadium is 20,000 times better than Jubilee.
8: Yeah.
12: But I don't understand how any Dragons fan can enjoy going there.
8: I agree.
12: The queues to go to the toilet or get something to eat or drink, the lack of parking, all of that, would be a horrible experience. You hate it too, don't you, Matt?
13: I love it.
12: It's your favourite ground.
13: It's my favourite ground. And what brings me even more joy is how much you love the commentary box.
12: Oh, no. Just... There's nothing better than calling a game of footy where you can't see about three-quarters of the field. It's awesome.
13: Well, it takes a lot of pressure off.
12: It does. That's true. Now, Robina Stadium, no such problems. It's a magnificent ground. And it's Gold Coast Titans taking on Cronulla Sutherland, the 2 o'clock game. Now, the roller coaster's been out of action there in the last couple of games for the Gold Coast. Will it be back? Will there be thrills and spills? Quentin Hull on the call with Clinton Schafoski and Zane Bojack. Let's set the scene on the beautiful Goldie. How are you, Q?
15: I'm well, Andrew. I'm sure the Sharks fans are hoping for a very smooth ride today. They just need to get in, get out and take 2 points and try and get this premiership campaign back on track, because it has wobbled with losses to the Raiders and the Dragons the last couple of weeks. And it'll be really interesting to see how Niifapuru goes in the halves with Nico Hines with that injury to Braden Trindle early in the game last week. So... As far as the changes are concerned, Cam McInnes has gone to the bench, so Tom Hazleton is going to start in the pack. Now, that's only manipulation for the Sharks, but Adam Fanua Blake, of course, at selection, coming back in, having missed with suspension last start. For the Gold Coast Titans, Mo Fotowaker and Artema Ho go to the bench. So Cleese Haas comes into the front row and Kurt Morin joins the pack as well. A couple of changes there for a Gold Coast team which hasn't won since they went to Kogra. Speaking of your favourite place, Maury, when they beat the Dragons 3 weeks ago. Since then, have had back-to-back losses at home against the Warriors and North Queensland, and then went down to the Knights at Hunter Stadium last week. Welcome, Clinton Schafoski. Are we going to get the roller coaster today, or is this Sharks campaign going to be righted?
16: Hey, Q, great to be here. I'm not too sure. We've got a beautiful day. That's what we do have. Stunning blue skies, a little bit of cloud, grey cloud at the back, but I think we're going to be okay. But massive game for the Cronulla Sharks. It's a bit of a banana skin game for them, as you alluded to there as well. So they just need to get in and get the win here. Young Puru gets an opportunity with Braden Trindle out. Looking forward to watching him play. I think he's signed to go to the Bears next year as well. And Cooper Bye coming back into the starting side. Hit the ground running, but he has flatlined in first grade. So it'll be interesting to see how he goes today, starting back in the number 13 jersey.
15: And there's a good crowd in already, and a lot of people really engaged in this NRLW game. So 7 minutes to go. Titans 22, Broncos 14. Oh, and the Bronx have just dropped the ball coming off their own line as well. I wouldn't say it's going to be a massive upset because the Titans are good, but still it'll be against the the expectations, wouldn't it?
8: Oh, it's great to see. You know, that you get the Roosters and Broncos girls have stacked their sides, went and signed all the best players in the comp, and this will be their third loss in a row, the Broncos. So well done, the Titans.
15: Got to get home, though. There's still, 6 minutes and 40 seconds left. Titans 22, Broncos 14. So repeating that team news for the Titans, Fotowaka and Ho to the bench, Morin and Haas into the starting team, while for the Sharks, McInnes to the pine, and Hazelton will be in the run on 13. Peter Goff is the referee, Chris Butler is in the bunker, and we're just starting, Maury, to get to that part of the year here. Even though it's still late winter, it is warm today. Louis would know exactly what it's like. It's a very out of sort of regularity feel for the visiting teams here, and I think even for the home team. This is one of those warmer late winter days, so I think 2 o'clock kickoff and hot conditions. Physical attrition is going to be a part of it today.
17: Oh, Q, come on, mate. We've been having 23 degree days here.
15: I just got off a plane from Melbourne today. This morning, and it was freezing in Melbourne. So it's definitely warm compared to where I was calling for the Storm Panthers game Thursday.
8: It's one of those days. It's why we live on the Gold Coast, too, isn't it?
15: Oh, yeah.
8: Why we live on the Gold Coast, Maury.
17: Beautiful one day.
15: Yeah, perfect. The next,
17: as they say. All right, good. Thanks, Jock. Thank you very much to Q. 0467 920 222. Around the grounds, as the Titans have scored another try in the NRLW with 5.5 minutes to go. Gold Coast 26 now leading the Brisbane Broncos 14. The Titans have not lost since an opening round loss to the Sydney Roosters, and they got hammered that day, but they've been brilliant ever since. And Georgie Gray crosses for another try for the Gold Coast Titans now with a kick to come. Titans 26, Brisbane 14. That's Georgie Gray's second try of the day. Then we've got Roosters and Warriors here at the Sydney Football Stadium. And tonight on Sport, you'll hear Cronulla Sutherland hosting the Parramatta Eels at Shark Park. New South Wales Cup, it's halftime at Wentworth Park. And the Sydney Roosters 26, leading the West Magpies 12. New South Wales Women's Premiership, Newcastle 6 and Wentworthville 6, that game in the first half. Queensland Women's Premiership, South Logan 26, leading winner Manly 6. AFL, Port Adelaide leading Essendon 53 to 37. In the AFLW, half-time across the road, Essendon 21 leading the Swans 19 and Fremantle 26 leading Collingwood 10. After lunch on day two of the second men's cricket test in Mackay, Australia and Bangladesh. Bangladesh has just lost a wicket. Nathan Lyon claims his first of the innings, and Bangladesh 4 for 51 in its second innings. Still 95 runs behind, and that's looking more and more like a two-day test match. 1-300-361-700 or text 0467-920-222. First thought, cracking a bottle of 31-year-old scotch after waiting 31 years for the Dragons to win a comp. Brad from Batloth. Good on you, Brad. It was cool to be on the Sharks ground at 1 a.m. with supporters all on the field and the players in the grandstand.
8: Yeah, that was cool.
17: That's very late for you too, Louie, to be up. How'd you cope in that week?
8: No, that week I was actually really good. I enjoyed every minute of it. I didn't go home for 3 days. It was beautiful. There's a couple of us that just sort of hung out. And you know what? It was just an amazing night. That was probably my favourite thing, is when we got back to the stadium, walking into the change rooms, everyone's in there with the trophy, everyone's having a good time, there's smiles. But walking up those stairs in the back, going up to the top level and looking down on the stadium and just seeing all the fans just sitting there waiting, it was phenomenal.
17: Yeah, there'd be nothing better, would it?
8: No.
17: You were so close, Matthew, in 1992. I'm not going to mention Steve Renoff.
13: We weren't close at all in 92.
17: Well, you reached the grand final. That's pretty close.
13: Yeah, that's close, but we weren't close in the grand final.
17: Not in the actual game. No,
13: not in the game.
17: Not really. Also on the text line, AJ does not look slow. It's effortless, still very fast and still underrated. Yeah, I agree with that. And how you can be with 230-odd tries is remarkable. Graham says 2014, South's drought-breaking premiership. And our first thought today is rugby league in the 2010s. First thought 2010s, David Wolfman Williams for Manly not diving on the ball in the in goal, allowing Michael Jennings to score the win try of that 2013 grand final. Still going through therapy about it. Have a great call from John at Charlestown. Amazing how things stick with us fans. My first thought would be the 2013 World Cup final against New Zealand, which we won. That's from Mark. Sam Burgess's broken jaw and awesome performance, 2014 grand final from Jack and Bonnie. Bunny's 2014 and being there, says Gary in Adelaide. So that's revoking some wonderful memories for South fans. My first thought, definitely the Sharks winning the premiership in 2016, thanks to the from the Charmhaven Shark. 0467 920 222. And a few cricket ones coming through. I'll ask you this one, Matthew, because you're our cricket dude.
13: Of course.
17: If the selectors were to take a new opening pair who already opened together at state level to South Africa, who would you recommend and or would you think it's a bad idea? From Tony and Tassie.
13: Yeah, exactly. I think that exactly, Andrew.
17: I thought you would have, because that's kind of where you're at. 0467 920 222. The good news is, Padre, you've got a magnificent day here to be on the sideline a little later on.
13: It is a beautiful day to be on the sideline. I'm actually really looking forward to today's game. We've seen some spectacular footy.
17: Haven't we?
13: Yeah, we can talk about some of the defensive inadequacies and teams switching off a little bit, but even yesterday in Newcastle, some of the tries that were scored by both teams were absolutely mind-blowing.
17: All right. You're with Luke Lewis, Matthew Elliott. I'm Andrew Moore. What?
8: No, I was going to say, the field looks phenomenal, doesn't it?
17: No, it doesn't.
8: It looks horrible.
17: It looks horrible here at the Sydney Football Stadium.
8: I just had to bring it up. I was just looking at it then, and I'm thinking, geez, it looks yucky.
17: You'd think with two big sporting contests across the road from each other, more brilliant planning between the AFL and the NRL, they could at least get the field right here. You know what it looks like, Matthew? It looks like the worst playing surface in the NRL.
13: My argument against that, Andrew, is this.
17: Coming up next, we're going to be getting to know the great Chris Hynington.
18: Lodging on the blind side.
19: Teachers have got to be explained to kids that every time you buy a scratch, you're not going to win. There are some times when you don't win. And you can have a run that obviously in time will be offset by a winning streak.
18: Ryan HG.
20: You just have to wait.
19: You just got to wait.
20: And patience.
19: Patience.
20: And you treat the losses with the same degree of enthusiasm as you treat the wins.
19: That's right.
21: Getting to know you, getting to know all about you.
17: Today we are getting to know, well, he's a Great Britain international. He played well over 300 NRL games. He won two premierships. Part of the West Tigers' first ever team to win a competition as a joint venture. Part of Cronulla Sutherland's first ever team to win a premiership with Louis in 2016. He is the Hind Dog, currently working with the West Tigers. He's on the line. Hello, Christopher. How are you?
22: Hey, Moordog, how are you?
17: Very well. Chris Hynington, you had a great career. Your nickname, what has stood out and stuck with you from many over the years?
22: Oh, yeah, a lot of nicknames. Hindog, what you just mentioned there. Hino the Rhino, I didn't mind that. Hindoggy, yeah, yes. A few different sort of ones, but everything around Hino, yeah. So, yeah, they're probably the ones that sort of stick out a bit.
17: Yeah, well, we've got to move on, but one of the great ones that I heard first up when I met you was C.W. Hynington. What's your actual middle name?
22: John.
17: John, okay. First job you ever had, Christopher? Yes, go on.
22: I think they just mixed it up with William, and they started calling me C.W. Hynington. It was really, sounded good.
17: Is that
22: what
17: it
22: Ray
17: was?
22: Warren would say it and yourself.
17: Yeah.
22: But, yeah, so our middle name's John. We've got to clear that up.
17: Okay, Christopher John Hynington. First job you ever had was what?
22: I used to do the paper run with my dad. He would do one side of the street and I'll do the other.
17: Nice. First car you ever owned?
22: Oh, a little Commodore piece of junk. Green. One of them early model Commodores.
17: Sounds horrible the whole way around and like possibility of mufflers falling out and all that stuff.
22: Yeah, lowered. Yeah. Like it lowered mag wheels.
17: Do you remember, Hindog, when you fell in love with rugby league?
22: When I was a young kid, started playing footy when I was 9 at the Yamina Bunnies and used to play soccer before that and then just started kicking the footy around for the team and sort of just started from there. So at a very young age, fell in love with the game and still love it to this day, which is good.
17: Do you remember when you realised you might be able to make a career out of it?
22: Probably around when I first met Tim Sheens, probably around 19, 20 years old, where he said to come and have a pre-season with the West Tigers when he started there in 2003, I think.
17: So, after your infamous train ride there?
22: Yeah, the train ride. And obviously I just thought, like, got a good opportunity to train full-time and sort of went from there. And I ended up debuting round one, 2004. So it wasn't too long after.
17: What's the best piece of advice you've ever been given?
22: Ooh, less talk, more action.
17: Less talk, more action. That's you. That sums you up beautifully. You took that to heart.
22: Yeah, because I feel like you can say a lot of things, but you can't always back them up. So make sure what you're saying, you can back up.
17: Yeah, see, I'm on the other side of that with what I do for a living. Oh, all talk, no action.
22: No, you're good. Action, mate. You're good.
17: What's an achievement you're most proud of?

0: Still married with two kids.
1: Yes. favourite sport other than rugby league?
0: Surfing. I like surfing. Reason being, just being in the ocean, always a different sort of wave coming through. Yeah, just like the getting in the ocean and being around the surf and yeah, having a good time.
1: Well, what about a bucket list sporting event that you'd like to attend?
0: Oh, that is a good one, that one. That's, yeah, very good. Maybe a Super Bowl.
1: Super Bowl?
0: America. Yeah.
1: Everyone wants to go to a Super Bowl.
0: Yeah, then, I don't know. Maybe that'd be great. Like a surf contest at Tahiti, Chopu, where you can sit in the boat and watch the waves come towards you and watch them surf a wave out there. That would be another bucket list.
1: Yes, I can see you more doing that than being at a Super Bowl. Yeah. Chris Hyington, what was your favourite TV show as a kid?
0: Oh, I didn't watch too much TV as a kid. I don't know.
1: Well, let's change it then to your favourite TV show of all time.
0: TV show, probably like Friends or something like that. I used to watch a fair bit of that.
1: Which character are you most similar to in Friends?
0: Oh, I don't know. What do you reckon? Who do you reckon?
1: Oh, I see you as a little bit as Joey, to be honest.
0: Yeah.
1: How you doing?
2: Yeah. I've never asked a guy out before. You've never asked a guy out? No, have you? Thousands of times! That doesn't make me sound too good, does it? I don't even know how I would go about it.
3: Oh, well, what I do is I look a woman up and down and I say, hey, how you doing?
0: Yeah. Yeah, that's me, that's you.
1: What about movies? Your favourite movie of all time?
0: Men on Fire, is it? The one with Denzel Washington in it?
1: Oh, all right.
0: Always okay. On edge. Even Point Break, I don't mind that. Patrick Swayze back in the day.
1: Yeah, surfing movie, there you go. Right up your alley.
4: You got to go down. Across the line and people trusted you and they died.
5: Yeah, it went bad. But real bad. Life sure has a sick sense of humor, doesn't it?
1: Yeah. What is something people may not know about you, Hound Dog? Do you have a hidden talent?
0: No, I don't think so. No, I reckon everyone knows everything about me, to be fair.
1: Can you cook?
0: No, not great. But on occasions I need to. When the missus is working back, so I'll just go to like a bolognese, pretty simple sort of dish, or a bit of Mexican or something, because the kids like that.
1: I've been so excited to ask you this next question, because this could go anywhere. You, Chris Hyington, are hosting a dinner party. Give me the three people, alive or dead, that you are inviting.
0: I would go Michael Jordan.
1: He's going to a lot of these dinners, Michael Jordan. I hope he's got a good appetite.
0: Muhammad Ali. And yeah, I'm going to invite you, Andrew, to like make sure the conversation keeps continuing. No, it's not awkward, and we can get like some real good stories and information out of them. So I'd invite
1: you. I'd be at my best around Michael Jordan, Muhammad Ali, and you.
0: You could be lighter. You could bring that in there.
1: I accept your invitation. I've RSVP'd with a tick. What, if anything, scares you?
0: Snakes.
1: Snakes. Have you ever had an experience with a snake?
0: Yeah, we went up to the reptile park here on the Central Coast, and they made me hold a big snake, and I was like terrified.
1: Where can we find you?
0: My daughter really enjoys all the reptiles, so being roped into going up there a few times.
1: Yeah, so I had that with my kids too, especially my son Archie. Loved all that stuff, and at birthday parties, I'd be the dope with the snake wrapped around my neck, hating every moment of it. Where can we find you on a day off if it's not the beach?
0: Maybe a cafe, getting a long black coffee in Terrigal somewhere.
1: Yeah.
0: Just chilling out, catching up with mates, killing time. Yeah, that's on a day off probably, or picking up the kids from school or kids' sport.
1: All right. Music, Hino, do you have a favourite band or singer of all time?
0: Not right into my music. Maybe Pete Murray.
1: Pete Murray? Best song of the day.

0: Yeah, that's probably the best one.
1: Now, speaking of laid back, your sort of style, what is your favourite holiday destination?
0: Fiji.
1: Ah, nice. We share that, and that is very laid back. Right up your alley. Is there a bucket list destination you haven't been to that you'd like to go?
0: Not really. Only probably that Chopu, what I was talking about.
1: Yeah.
0: Going over there to surf. Yeah, but other than that, man, that's me done. I've been to Fiji, really enjoyed it, but not really a bucket list besides going to Chopu and maybe even taking a few waves there.
1: Yeah, well, I hope to bump into you in Fiji at some point. Now, tell me this. Your best achievement with your hands, are you handy? Can you make things?
0: Not really. More like a labourer. More like a landscaper. Carry things around more than like a carpenter where you've got to be skillful.
1: So tell me what to lift. I'll lift it. Tell me where to put it. I'll put it. Yeah, fair enough.
0: Yeah, a bit like Louis. Louis would be the same, eh?
1: Yeah. Yeah, it'd be a bit of a punish, though, even doing that.
0: Yeah, imagine working with him.
1: Is he the greatest punish you've ever played with?
0: Yes, 100%, yes.
1: Okay. Now, along those lines, Hind Dog, some quick ones to finish with. What is your take on clowns? Great fun or terrifying?
0: Nah, terrifying. Scary. Not sure who the person is under all the makeup and mask.
1: I love you even more after this. Summer or winter?
0: Oh, summer for sure. Yep.
1: Chocolate
0: but
1: or vanilla?
0: I've got to lose some weight. Got to lose some weight.
1: Get your beach bod back.
0: Yeah.
1: How good. Chocolate or vanilla?
0: Okay, summer. What's that, sorry?
1: Chocolate or vanilla?
0: Oh, chocolate. Chocolate ice cream every day of the week.
1: Sweet or savoury?
0: Sweet.
1: Peanut butter, crunchy or smooth?
0: Smooth.
1: And finally, Chris Hyington, I'm going to back you to get this right. Tomato sauce, cupboard or fridge?
0: Cupboard.
1: No, that's a horrible answer. Horrible answer. The rest were brilliant. Chris Hyington, great to catch up, mate. We'll see you at the footy soon, and thanks for letting us get to know you.
0: Thanks, Andrew. Thanks for listening, and good night.
1: That's brilliant. Chris Hyington, always a delight to catch up with him, and hopefully we'll see him today. He'll be down there with the West Tigers as part of Benji Marshall's coaching staff. So you heard how he ranked you, Luke Lewis?
2: Mm.
1: Your thoughts?
3: Yeah, I don't like it. Mm. No, but you know what? We used to G up Hino so much because he's one of the nicest human beings in the world.
1: Yes, not a bad bone in his body.
3: No, right? And he doesn't like to get anyone like a little bit awkward. So we used to always sort of make him a little bit awkward. But we'd sort of go into the cafe before we'd get there. We'd G the lady up behind the desk. She'd love to get on and get involved. Because every time you'd buy a coffee, you'd say, oh, no, it's a little bit, it's not hot enough, can you give it back? And Hino just got all weird and awkward about it. So we used to G the lady up, say, can you bring us out a cup of coffee, but just put water in. And then one of the boys would have a sip and go, and spit it out. And go, oh, mate, this coffee's horrible, can we get another one? And Hino would go, no, don't worry. So he'd get all a bit weird about it. So we used to G Hino, and he'd never come and have coffee with us. He used to, like, walk in, get his coffee, and then stand out in front until we sort of got out of there.
1: I can even imagine the look on his face when that sort of shenanigan took place. You're with Luke Lewis, Matthew Elliott. I'm Andrew Moore. This is NRL Sunday on ABC Sport, and only about a quarter of an hour to heading to Robina Stadium to Quentin Hull, Clinton Jafoski, and also Zane Bojack for Gold Coast Titans against Cronulla Sutherland Sharks. NRLW full-time. Gold Coast Titans have beaten Brisbane 28-20. They join the Sydney Roosters, who are about to play here in the NRLW against the Warriors. They join the Roosters on 14 points. West Tigers are up to third on 12, and then Brisbane, on the back of a third straight loss with Ali Brigginshaw suspended, are on 10 points with Canberra. And the Warriors are eighth, currently in sixth position. Then Newcastle, Canterbury, Bankstown, North Queensland on 6, Cronulla, Sutherland, what's doing Jada Taylor? St George, Illawarra and Parramatta on 2. Sharks play Parramatta tonight at Shark Park. And you'll hear that game right here on ABC Sport with Declan Byrne, Dean Halitau and Bridget Murphy. Now, while we're going around the grounds, another wicket in the cricket in Mackay. Bangladesh 5 for 63 in its second innings, trailing by 83 runs. Mitchell Stark just picked up his third. He has 3 for 33 for the innings. Match figures, Matthew Elliott, and I think this is pretty good, of 9 for 45.
4: That's above average.
1: It's like under 12 Bs, isn't it?
4: Yes. He is a fair bowler, though.
1: Oh, he is a very fair
3: bowler. Why are we so bad at the moment?
1: Well, we're beating Bangladesh in 2 days.

0: So that's after a first test thrashing, that though, for the Australians. But their batting is woeful. That's why, Louis, essentially.
1: Yeah, fair enough.
0: Whereas these four bowlers, Josh Hazlewood, Pat Carmichael, Stark and Nathan Lyon, have more wickets as a foursome than anyone in the history, by 100 lengths better than anyone in the history of Test cricket.
1: Yeah, good.
0: But I don't know, unless they can play till they're, you know, 48 years of age, I'm not sure what's going to happen next. Also around the grounds, New South Wales Cup second half, Sydney Roosters 32, leading Western Suburbs Magpies 22. Is that you, Louis?
1: Yep.
0: In the New South Wales Women's Premiership halftime, Newcastle 18, leading Wentworthville 6. Full-time in the Queensland Women's Competition, a win for South Logan over Wynnum Manly, 34 points to 12. Half-time AFL, Port Adelaide 54, leading Essendon 38. Third quarter of the AFLW, and Essendon leading the Sydney Swans. No, the Swannies have just hit the front. Sydney Swans 31, leading Essendon 29. Fremantle 38, leading Collingwood 10. And as I say, in the cricket, Bangladesh in second innings, 5 for 63. We've got Dennis Carnahan's Song of the Week to follow. Players just taken to the field here at the Sydney Football Stadium for the NRLW clash between the Roosters and the Warriors. G'day, boys. First thought, Roosters back-to-back premierships, 2018 and 2019. That's from Steve at Raymond Terrace. David Ferner, pass out the back, and Laurie Daly scores in the 1994 Grand Final, says Shane at Caboolture. You larrikins are number one. Don't ever stop. All right, we'll take that to heart. Thank you, Shane. We ran down to the ground passing an old footy from Carringbar to Shark Park. Enjoy the scenes. It was the best night. Oh, that's the night you're talking about, being around there at 1 o'clock in the morning. That must have been cool. What about after you came close but not close to winning in 92, Matty? What was that commiseration party like? Were you out and sitting in grandstands at 2 in the morning?
2: We were out at 2 in the morning, I can say that, yes. And probably 3 in the morning.
0: Right.
2: And probably the next day. But there was no crowd there, okay. Unfortunately.
0: Just all you guys.
2: There actually was a big crowd when we got back to the Leagues Club, I will say that.
0: Mm.
2: But, yes, not for the next few days.
0: Mike in Canberra says the Good Friday game in 2015 when there were sin bins galore. How do the refs allow Sam Walker to do Roosters dropouts from the field of play? They police kickoffs, but not this indiscretion. Why? They gain an advantage, says Graham.
1: That's when he comes out and then
0: he comes back, yeah, and then does comes, the
1: does like circle. A, yeah, does like a half circle. But I know what they're saying, because he actually does kick the ball in front of the line.
0: If he kicks
1: his
0: it in,
1: body's
0: front
1: in front of the line,
0: it should be a penalty. If the ball's in front of the line.
1: No, but he's in front of the line. I think the ball actually lands on the line.
0: Well,
1: it just gives
0: fine.
1: Him his angle.
0: That's fine.
1: Yeah.
0: If he had 20-metre legs, he could start from the 20. But as long as he kicked it from the goal line, he'd be fine. I don't think he does have 20-metre legs, Sam Walker, but, you know.
2: Good observation, Andrew.
0: Belinda says they'll have to fix the ground of the SFS when a good team has it as their home ground. Go the Bunnies. Bit cheeky, Belinda. But maybe you're right, because it's a horrible-looking ground at the moment here at the SFS.
1: Not just the ground, though. We've been here for a long time.
0: But the good news is,
1: it's a billion-dollar facility.
0: No, they can't even, this is not a billion-dollar backside.
1: How much did they spend on it?
0: Well, what about the construction going in the back on a car park? It's been going so far for 3 years.
1: I know. I'm just, anyway, I'm going off what I heard.
0: It'll be the year 2057, and we'll still be walking past a flaming construction site at the back.
1: Anyway, getting back to my little rant. Yes. Is, they don't even have coffees, and they don't have milk. They don't have anything in the fridges. You can't even go make a cup of tea.
2: Yeah. Well, get Andrew to talk to Nick, because that's what he does at Cronulla, doesn't he? Just go straight to the chairman.
1: Well,
0: no, the CEO, Dino Mezzatesta.
2: Yeah.
0: Yeah, but Dino's a man of action. Well, actually, he's not real. He's a good dude. Love you, Dino. Well, I don't think Nick Politis would give two hoots, but he doesn't. The people who run this place are very good people at the SCG Trust or Venues New South Wales, whatever they're called now. But this is not a good fun place to work with. It's not $1 billion, I was right, Louis. 828 million.
1: Well, still, you'd think you'd be able to...
0: Oh, yeah. But maybe they've got 150 million up the sleeve for, you know, a few tea bags and a little bottle of milk.
1: That'd be nice. I hope so.
0: Dear, oh, dear. All right, it is time on NRL Sunday for Dennis Carnahan's Song of the Week.
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0: Dennis Garnahan's song of the week with a rare but not unjustified reference to Chris James in that particular song. Thank you, Den Dog. And Dennis is getting ready for his Rugby League the Musical and Grand Final week, which we all look forward to gathering to. That's still on, Dennis? Yes, it will be. Okay, excellent. Well, then we will look forward to heading there. NRLW, 5.5 minutes gone here at the Sydney Football Stadium. Roosters and the Warriors, there's no score. The Warriors did very well to thwart the Roosters down at the southern end of the ground as Jamie Frassard's foot ended up over the touchline in that southeast corner. But they're throwing everything at them with Taron Aiken leading the way here for the Sydney Roosters. And earlier, the Gold Coast had a very good win over Brisbane, 28 points to 20. We're only a few minutes away from heading to Robina Stadium on the Gold Coast for the Gold Coast Titans against the Cronulla Sutherland Sharks, hoping to correct the last two games that have been losses to St George Illawarra at Jubilee, and then last weekend at home, as the Roosters look like they've scored a try. Dummy half, Keely Nizza, their hooker and New South Wales State of Origin hooker, is over to score, and it's the Roosters 4, Warriors 0, with a kick to come. 4 points to nil in the NRLW. Wow, good job, Dennis Carnahan. Got that song in before the NRL police begins, says Neil. Hey, boys, do you reckon Dennis Carnahan could do a song to the tune of Motorhead's Echo of Spades, please, from Gundiguna? I'm not sure, but Dennis can add that to his list. I was hoping for a swan song. Excuse the pun. No, I'm glad Dennis stayed away from that.
1: Rapping.
0: There, what? Come to Earthings Bundina, mention my name and you get free sugar. Well, how exciting is that? Afternoon, boys. My first thought was also the 20... I don't know what that means either, Matthew. Might be a cricket one. My first thought was also the 2016 Grand Final win by my Sharkies. I watched it on a mobile phone on silent at a friend's wedding reception, but couldn't hide my excited squeals as the Sharks won. Cheers from Kate. Tim in Lismore says the best thing about you, Moore, is that you only exaggerate 990% of the time. That's about right. Also... 0467920222. It's a bit more difficult when we're combining this with the cricket, but the good news is the cricket will be over pretty soon. Maury, we don't mind a bit of a swig up this way, but gee, I love a swig out of Den Dog's drink bottle. Loving the footy from Derek and Anne from Fraser Coast. Yeah, we like to stay away from Dennis's drink bottles because we're never quite sure, especially when it comes to his music. Bangladesh 5 for 67, still 79 runs behind Australia in the second innings. Here it looks like Jocelyn Kelleher has kicked a goal, and it's the Roosters leading the Warriors by 6 points to nil. The Roosters...

0: Unbeaten as we head into this round eight game, and many starting to think they could win the comp unbeaten, the Sydney Roosters. They have strike power all over the place.
1: They're going to beat the grand final. How often does that happen? They go all the way through undefeated to get the grand final, they lose.
0: I don't know that that happens all that often.
1: No, it happens a lot in junior leagues. You see a lot of junior league, maybe not all of them, but a couple that I've heard about where they go all the way through, they get beat, and then they flog everyone, then grand final comes and they lose. That might happen here to the girls.
2: Happens all the time. Well, maybe not all the time, but most of the time. But never in the NRLW.
0: I don't know that those teams have.
1: Has it ever happened in the NRLW, go through undefeated?
0: Well, it would have, because I think in their first year there were four teams.
2: Yeah.
0: Roosters won a game in their third and final game. They'd lost their first two, and they won their last game, and they made the grand final.
1: Yeah, that's
0: it's all a bit weird. But Broncos won that unbeaten. So it has happened, but to various degrees, no doubt. But they look really good. They're a sensational team, and they're brilliantly coached by John Strange, the successful New South Wales Origin coach. And as we say, that his daughter, the very talented Jasmine Strange, just gets tackled 40 out from the Warriors' line. And we called his son the other night, Ethan Strange. So what a family. 6-0 Roosters lead the Warriors. All right, we're about to head to Robina Stadium. Luke Lewis, Gold Coast, or your beloved Sharks?
1: Beloved Sharkies, yep.
0: By plenty or close?
1: By 13.
0: Okay, so you're not thinking the roller coaster will be in action. What about you, Padre?
2: I'm going to say Sharks as well, Andrew, because I'm scared of Fitzy.
0: All right. Okay, well, I'll tip Gold Coast for the heck of it. Why not? I want the roller coaster really roaring today around corners, up hills, doing loops, everything.
2: Well, I'm going to tell Fitzy, so watch out for some jiu-jitsu coming your way.
0: Okay, that doesn't freak me out at all. Let's get to Robina Stadium. It is the Gold Coast Titans against Cronulla Sutherland. Quet and Hull, good afternoon.
3: We'll do our best to get it rollicking here on this absolutely gorgeous Gold Coast Sunday. It's going to be pretty warm for the footy players. What have we got? A week and a half left of winter, officially, before we get to spring. But it feels like it has sprung early on this Sunday. If you're just joining us, a couple of changes to the starting teams. For Gold Coast, both Mo Fonawaker and Adama Ho go to the bench. So Cleese Haas and Kurt Morin will start in the pack for the Titans. For the Sharks, veteran Cam McInnes is on the pine, so Tom Hazelton comes into the starting team. Gold Coast have lost their last three. Cronulla Sutherland have lost their last two, and that's more so the story, because the Sharks, with those losses to the Dragons and Raiders when they were expected to win, Clinton Schiffovsky, as I welcome you back, really puts them behind the eight ball in their quest to make the top four, with the Dolphins continuing to win as well. What a day for footy on the coast. Welcome again.
4: Oh, what a day. Doesn't get any better than this, Q. Bathed in sunshine. A fair crowd in as well at the ends of the fields, which is unusual. So, but massive game for the Cronulla Sharks. Need to get things back on track. They're going to be missing their number seven, who's a massive out for them, young Trindle. But the other younger player, he's 23, I think, 24, Puru.
3: 24, Nifa Puru. And
4: yes.
3: You know, we've seen him in the New South Wales Cup over so many years. And
4: a gun, too, isn't he, at that level?
3: Finally getting a chance to... Well, it's his fourth game in the NRL. Hasn't played since round 15 against the Warriors. But, yeah, it'll be interesting to see how he goes today.
4: Yeah, really good opportunity for him to stand up here. But, yeah, just a gorgeous, perfect day to play footy.
3: And Zane Bojack, as I welcome you, I'm also going to sort of put a call team sort of sweep across. Does our game last longer than the test match in Mackay? Because I'm just seeing some vision. Pat Cummins has taken another wicket. And I'm just trying to catch up. Is that six or seven down now? Now, six down. Six for 68. Bangladesh need another 78 to make the Aussies bat again. So I reckon, Zaino, we will be still going by the time Australia's claimed an innings victory in Mackay. How are you?
5: Well, Q, as we know, North Queensland delivers again. You go up to the NT, we get absolutely smashed, and then you go to the beautiful climes of North Queensland, and Australia just not only turns it on, but we produce a wicket where you can get a result, and a result in the favour of Australia. Isn't it fantastic? Go the Great Barrier Reef Arena. Oh, I just love it. Can I just say this? This couldn't be better conditions here.
3: Sorry, while you are talking, someone's pages of their book are flowing. Is that not yours?
5: No, they're not mine.
3: Can just... anyone tell the person next door that they're losing their stuff?
4: Every man for himself, Zano.
3: The dead set looks like Clint Eastwood's walked into a town in an old Western and replaced tumbleweed with white sheets of A4 across the pristine turf of the Western touchline at Robina.
4: You just look after yourself, Zano. Bugger them. Don't worry.

0: I'll tell you something. That's why I paused in my commentary. I was like, what do? Do I get them for him? Here we go. See, I'm a team player.
1: No, you've got to do that.
2: Team ABC, mate.
0: I'm down here saving the day, as well as telling you it's 21 degrees. The Titans haven't beaten the Sharks here since round 15, 2017. Can you believe it? 6-3, the Sharkies have got a record here at this ground. Maybe with Trindle out, maybe the Titans have got a much better chance. But the surface is superb after we saw that NRLW game. And look, I think hopefully a few more people flow in here. It's going to be a good game of footy, lots of attacking football. And the one thing I do know that Josh Hannay is looking for is the Titans to start better. But not only have they lost their last three, but they also have been starting terribly.
3: Sorry, I'm being incredibly ill-disciplined or doing the great thing that broadcasters do by bringing the people to the venue. I was chuckling because Zane was on his knees picking up those pieces of paper, which we now know are for the stadium PA. You put her microphone on top of it. She had to come and yell out, oh, get ready, they're about to come out. She picked up the microphone just as you'd put all the stuff back. It's like that scene in Love Actually. All the pages went back into the lake.
0: It's not worth it. It's not very good. Don't do it. Yes, exactly.
2: You didn't even get a thank you, Zane.
0: No, she's too busy. That's fair enough. This is a good game of footy. Look at that. Tommy Hazleton out there with that headband. Let's go.
3: That's the most fun scene set up from the sideline that we've had. If you'd like to join the fun, you can, as always, 0467 920 222 is the number. Here comes Tino Fa'asuamala. Are we leading out the Titans? So for Gold Coast today, Kinney starts at fullback, De Groot and Sami on the wings. Phil Sami, watch. He's still level with the great Anthony Don on 163 tries.
2: Yeah, pressure's coming on. He'd be a bit nervous.
3: So
2: hasn't
3: looking
2: to do it
3: to break that club record. Fifita and Brimson in the centres. Campbell and Elias in the halves. It's Fa'asuamala Awi up front with Haas, Pasco the hooker. Furmore joined in the second row by Morin, and Bai is the lock forward. The bench, Fotowaker, Ho, Randall, Sharpley, Summerton and Fayamani. For the Sharks, Kennedy at fullback, Katoa and Mulatalo on the wings, Hiroti and Iro in the centres, Nipapuru and Hines in the halves, Fanua Blake and Calhoun up front, Brayley the hooker, Nicara and Wilton in the second row, and Hazleton starts at lock with McInnes, Talakai, Burns, Kafusi, Hohepapuru and Soane Street all available for Craig Fitzgibbon off the bench. Peter Goff is the referee. Chris Butler is the bunker. We go from here to the footy stadium. Your doubleheader NRL Sunday on ABC Sport is about to get underway under sunny skies on the Gold Coast. Strap yourselves in. Make sure your seat is secure. We might get the roller coaster back on this Sunday. Who knows? Brayley with the kickoff for the Sharks. And it goes into the in-goal area. It's caught by Kinney and given to Cleese Haas, who meets Hazleton immediately. And he gets into the field of play. And only a couple of metres beyond that northern in-goal, Cleese Haas, as he plays the ball. Titans running to the southern end or to the right as we look at it here from the western side. Tino to the 10 with the next carry. Now it's Cooper Bai in that very distinctive lime headgear running over the 20. And that's a good run. A couple of post-contact metres as well. Now out of dummy half, it's given to Morin, one man to the right. Kurt Morin, 15 from halfway, when stopped. And now Pasco delivers it back to the middle third for co-captain Fa'asuamala Awi. Tackled on 5 metres inside his own half. End of the first set of the game. And Elias puts it to his boot. A high kick downfield, which flirts with the Western touchline. Kennedy gets there to catch it on the full, though, in the shade. And he's tackled just short of the 30. So it didn't gain much ground, that kick. But they're pinned in that defensive left corner, the Sharks. Mulatalo comes one man infield and meets the defence. So the sunshine on the ground, all bar basically the 10 metres of the western touchline, a little bit of the northern in-goal area. Obviously, that'll move throughout the day. But very warm conditions for this game as Iro has a run. And now it's Nico Hines out on the right edge. And he's put down Cronulla 20 in from the Preston Campbell stand. The western side, and 5 from halfway. Hazleton chugs into attacking territory. Taken down. Last place is Ref Goff. It's going to be a Nico kick. Hines puts it high to the blue sunny skies. Kinney's underneath it. Catches it comfortably for the Titans. 10 from his own line. Meets the defence. Tackled 15 from that northern in-goal area. And 2 ticks for the first 2 sets. Clinton,
2: yeah, great first 2 sets from both sides there. Josh Hannay wanting a fast start. His answer to that is getting Curtis Morin into the starting side. He generally comes on after about 25 minutes, Q, and he does change the energy and the momentum of matches. So let's see if he can do it from the get-go here.
3: Wavy fisty here as well. Here, referee Goff, say 6 for more, and there's the ping.

0: Ruck infringement from the Sharks. So it's taken forward by Haas. It's five from halfway. Furmore on the left edge. Taken down low by Nicara. Up top by Hines. Stopped just beyond the halfway mark. And another six more with Nico Hines holding on around the ruck. So Cooper Bye straightens up. A couple of post contact metres as well. He's 38 metres out in centre field. Titans fresh set. And off a couple of resets, a gifted a chance to put on the first real attacking move of the game. Fifita into the defensive line. 32 out in centre field when stopped. Played to Elias, given left to Bye. Pops it up for Haas. Tackled by Hines out in the defensive right along with Nicara. Plays it out in the left for the Titans. Out of dummy half. Good little run from Pascoe. Gives it to Tino. He's stopped by Wilton. 15 out in centre field. Couple of plays left for the Titans to the right. Elias on to Morin. Nice defence though. On the left edge there from Nifapuru. And the fill-in number six does the job there in defence. Last play, they try a crash ball line for Tino, who gets held up half a metre from the line. Don't know whether that was the go. Yeah. Sharks defence holds Clinton. Hand over. Cronulla ball. Score through 3 minutes.
1: That's an interesting one, Q. They'll say they knew what they were doing there, but I think they've just got the tackle count wrong there. Pretty tepid end to the set there from the Titans, but tough field position for the Cronulla Sharks coming out over their 10-metre line.
2: Did Tino know what boots he put on when he went out there? He's got one orange one and one lime green one.
1: He's up for a big game, mate. It's a big call, Zano. Two different coloured pair of boots. Wowee.
2: Used to have the one black one, one white one back in your day, didn't you, Clinton?
1: You want to know, you can play if you're doing that.
0: Oh, Blake Brawley, a dummy in line break. He's got Hines in support. He's over halfway. Doesn't give it to Hines. To the blind, he give it open side for Eero, but he's run down. Kale Eero's tackled by Brimson, only 12 metres out, but the Brayley line break has the Sharks on the attack. Give it to Hines. Oh, Hines passes left behind Nifapuru. Or was it touched by a Titan? No, it was the latter. A Titan's touch picked up by Wilton. He's tackled. No, it wasn't a Titan's touch. It just went backwards. This is the last. I thought that had to be it. And something going on there. Anyway, Hines gives to Hazelton. He's tackled, gives it back to Hines. It's the last. They pass to the right. Given to Kennedy. Given to Nicara. Given through the hands to the edge. Hirote links with Katoa with a forward pass. No try.
1: Yeah, these Cronulla Sharks players out here on that left queue where you thought it was six again, they've got their hands in there as well. I think they agree with you.
0: Well, and now we're seeing the replay. We're going to get that. No, we're not.
2: Yeah, it was definitely forward out of the hands of Hirote. No doubt about that. But if Blake Brawley looks to his right and gives it to Nico, he's underneath the sticks as opposed to giving on the left to Eero, who got tackled.
0: 7 for 70 in the cricket now, Bangladesh. So
1: it'll be over by halftime, Q.
2: What a pitch.
0: 3 wickets in hand and trail by 70-odd. Cooper Bye over the 30. No score here, NRL Sunday on ABC Sport. And just a reminder, if you want to hear the last bit of that test match, you can hear it on ABC Listen. Look for the red cricket ball button.
2: I think there's one of my tennis rackets embedded in the pitch there at Harrow Park, Q.
0: You got angry one day?
2: One day.
0: Tino on halfway, tackle. Passed to the left by Pascoe and kicked downfield by Campbell. It's a bomb at the end of the set. Kennedy takes it comfortably, uncontested defensive right side, and gets to the 20. The Sharks playing in their black shorts and black socks, which helps us to determine the two teams, although pretty recognisable. The Titans in their home aqua blue with the white socks and the white shoes, white shorts and aqua blue socks. Brayley out of dummy half again. They're 10 from halfway. Passes left to Hines. Given to the edge. That take a Titans touch from the group. Yes, it did. Cleaned up by Eero. Six more, says Ref Goff. So the Sharks have got it as Eero's tackled. Five in from touch on the left. 45 metres from the Titans line. Still no score here as Mulitalo runs infield for Cronulla Sutherland. The Sharks desperate to just keep pressure on the top four, having dropped their last two. To the right, Fanua Blake gives it on to Culhoun. Straightening run, tackle 32 out. Brayley with options either side comes to his left. Fanua Blake rolls down the middle third. And he stands about 16, 17 metres out. Still going by eventually. Does enough for the ref to call held. And Fanua Blake plays it a dozen out for the Sharks. Brayley to the right for Hines. Decides to run it. Haas, though, along with Kenny, make the tackle. Right on the goal line. Sharks 10 to the right. Now back to the left and open side they come. Hazelton gives it underneath for Puru, but he's tackled by Morin coming out of the line. Last play, Cronulla. Brayley to the left for Hines. Through the hands is the play. Given to Kennedy, passes to the wing. It rolls along the ground. Mulitalo picks it up and still goes in.

0: Took an eon to roll to him. And he had time to watch it roll to him, pick it up and go in before the Titans' defence could stop him. And there's a bit of a fracco afterwards, but Ref Goff says try. That happened in slow motion in the end, but it's 4-0 Cronulla.
1: There's more going on after the try there, Q. He's a fiery old customer, isn't he? Mortano didn't like that, took exception. I think it was Ollie Pascoe comes in late over the top. But yeah, loose, scrappy pass from Kennedy out the back, bobbles on the ground. Still had a little bit to do, Mulitano. Just got low, dived in, got the try. Great stuff from Cronulla Sharks.
2: Well, the try was scored out wide, but all the damage is being done straight through the middle of the field. So, yeah, you can put Cleese Haas and Curtis Moran out there, but they've got to do the job and they've got to aim up. And certainly the front rowers at the moment, they are getting beaten and beaten easily with Brayley just going straight through the middle of the Titans. That would be a concern for Josh Hannay and his men. And, yeah, a little bit of a... How are you going over the top there with Mulitalo? He doesn't like a little bit of tackling there from Ilias. Ilias got him a couple of times.
1: Yeah, I thought it was Pascoe, but it was Ilias. And then he gives him a palm in the face as well. Yeah, he's not one of those players you like playing against Mulitalo, but I reckon he'd be right to have it on your team.
0: So Nico Hines, who, of course, is no longer on that consecutive run of successful goal kicks.
1: Sano's right, Q. There's some worrying signs out there, alarming spaces defensively. They're just piling through the middle and finding some space on the edge as well, the Cronulla Sharks.
0: Hines, 84 from 99 attempts this year. This one is 2 metres in from the Western touchline and 22 metres out. He strikes it near post. It hits the post and ricochets away. So no try, no conversion to the try, and it remains Cronulla Sutherland 4, Gold Coast 0 on NRL Sunday on ABC Sport. Earlier in the NRLW here, Gold Coast beat Brisbane 28-20. Currently, Roosters 12 lead the Warriors 0. Around other minor grades, New South Wales Cup, second half, Roosters 36, lead Wests 28. In the New South Wales Women's Premiership, second half, Knights 28, lead Winnie Magpies 6. In the AFL, Port 54, lead Essendon 38. That's third quarter AFLW. Sydney 45, lead Essendon 29. And third quarter Fremantle 44, lead Collingwood 10. And repeating, I think it's T now at the cricket. And 7 for 7. No, it's not. 7 for 71 is the scoreline there, with Bangladesh still 75 in arrears as the Sharks are working their way upfield from the kickoff just beyond the 30. And they get a 6 more call as well. So Kennedy played it just as the ref saw he was being held down. Calhoun takes carry one of a fresh set. And there's another ping-ping, so go again. Calhoun played it 8 from halfway. Now Hazelton takes it into attacking territory. And the Titans have gift-wrapped Cronulla's excursion to the attacking end again. Hines on the right edge, almost put through the run of Nicara. Nice tackle, Brimson. Out of dummy half, Brayley to Hines to the left and centre field through the hands. Hazelton to Nipa Puru. That looked messy. Came unstuck too. Knock on from KL Eero.
1: Yeah, Q, messy's the word. They've come left a couple of times now, even 3 or 4 times the Cronulla Sharks, that left edge attack, and pretty much every time the ball's ended up on the ground. They've got themselves one try, but very scrappy, that left edge attack for the Cronulla Sharks.
0: You want to get in touch? 0467 920 222. Please send us your name and where you're texting from. So the referee just getting these two packs ready. By the way, for the Sharks to finish off after today, they've got Parramatta at Western Sydney Stadium and then Melbourne at home. Titans have got another home game next week and the week after. So it's South Sydney here next and then the Dolphins at home. The big back end of fixtures at Robina, because the ground wasn't available early in the NRL season because it was used for the Women's Asian Cup football tournament. 4-0 Sharks. Titans with the ball as Cooper Bye rolls down the middle third in the sunshine and has taken 2 metres from halfway. Bye to play it there for the Titans. Directed right by Pascoe to Ilias. Feeds the inside line of Fifita. And Jojo Fifita meets the defence. Put down 45 from the Sharks line. Pascoe directs it left and centre field to Bye. Through the hands to Campbell. Given to Furmore on the inside line. Nice tackle from Hines around the ankles to bring him down. Quick play the ball though. Pascoe gives it blind side left to Campbell. Chips in behind the line. Kennedy well placed though. Takes it well before Campbell follows up and makes the tackle. And the Sharks have got it 2 metres from their own line. And of course, you need to, just look at this Sharks team. Chalk, a couple of weeks of poor performances Didn't expect the losses to the Dragons and the Raiders. And as mentioned, still 13 wins for the year, but just off the pace in that top four as Wilton goes down the middle third and gets to the 30.
1: Absolutely. The Wizards have fallen off the last 2 weeks. They're in a prime position to even push for third on the table, but now scrapping just to finish in fifth.
0: Brayley keeps it alive there. Gave it to Mulatalo, gives it back to Brayley. Passes out to the right edge, but Hines is a little flat-footed and tackled there by Brimson and Campbell. Last play, says the referee. So Nifapuru puts it to his left boot from just beyond the 40. Deep kick, which is comfortably taken by Kinney. No pressure on him. 15 from his own line. Left edge, and kick return is now midway goal line and halfway. Minnie Kinney plays it for the Titans. Elias is at dummy half. Gives it to Jalen DeGroote, who's the first receiver, and takes the tackle just beyond the 30. Elias in that acting half role once again to centre field for Sami. Phil Sami, knee heavily strapped, but taken 10 from halfway. Now Brimson runs into the ball with fervour. Interesting stories about his future, the Prince of Palm Beach. Plays it on halfway to the right. Elias dummies left and right. Wilton, though, takes him down. Didn't read that second dummy. Makes the tackle, 38 out. Last play, Campbell with a bomb, this time to the attacking right side. But again, Kennedy's perfectly placed to catch it comfortably for the Sharks. He's immediately tackled 12 metres from his own line. 13 minutes played at Robina. It's Cronulla Sutherland 4 leading Gold Coast 0.
1: Yeah, Will Kennedy, really underrated fullback in the NRL. He's been there for about 5 or 6 years. A mainstay for the Cronulla Sharks. One of his real good skills and attributes, he's got the ability to catch a lot of the footy on the full in the backfield. Done another really good job there as well, Will Kennedy.
0: Hines exploring the right edge on a little run, but Campbell takes him down. Nico plays at 15 from halfway for the Sharkies. One man infield to Jesse Colquhoun. Couple of post contact metres from the big forward. Good run into attacking territory before stop. Plays the ball to Brayley. Given back to Nifapuru. Left foot kick high at the end of the set. And Kinney again takes it on the 10 and is put down 15 from his own line. You see a shot on the big screen of Braden Trendle sitting on the bench. So the word was that maybe a couple of weeks for that dislocated shoulder. I think that was the optimistic thought. But boy, he is important, isn't he? As Fifita's tackle 15 from halfway.
1: Yeah, they'll get him back out there, Cuba. It's just a matter of how long they can keep him on the field. They'll try and rehab him and strengthen it up. Yeah, but very rarely does that work out for them.
0: Kinney over halfway. Titans on 5 as Kinney is topped 43 metres out. Last play, Pascoe runs out of dummy half, then gives the ball to Campbell. Once again, bombs. Kennedy looks to the skies, catches comfortably. He hasn't been really tested by any of those kicks so far. Good chase by Tino, though. Puts down Kennedy, 12 from the Sharks line. 4-0 to Cronulla, approaching the 15-minute mark on NRL Sunday on ABC Sport, and there's a mistake from the Sharks. Katoa has knocked on.
1: It's fair to say there, Q. They've done well here, the Titans. Slow start, but they've ground their way back into the match, completed 3 or 4 sets in a row, and now they've put the screws on Cronulla. They've come up with the error. They're going to be attacking 20 metres out. Centre field scrum. They're only 4 points to nil down 15 minutes into this match. Well done to the Titans to get themselves back into the swing of this.
0: Sione Katoa celebrated his 29th birthday in the lead into this game back on Friday. But
1: off to the Cowboys next year?
0: Yeah, with Jesse Ramien as well, who's won't be here.
1: He likes his fishing too, so he'll love the fishing up there, Katoa.
0: Oh, okay.
1: The Tongan fisherman.
0: Nice little morsel there. A jaunty morsel from Clinton. Sami tackled. Left edge 15 out, and again, ruck infringement. So 6 more as Cleese Haas straightens the attack, and the Titans are on the press here, only 10 metres out. Well, that should be 6 more because he got pushed over while playing the ball by Colquhoun. Ref lets it go. Tino quick hands to the right. Elias gives it out through the hands to the right. Edge for Fifita, and he goes in to score the try anyway. Kurt Morin was also in that quick exchange of hands. And Jojo Fifita goes over in the right corner to level the scores.
1: You know who else was in it as well, Q? Two-colour boots, Tino. What a setup that was. Took the carry, one off the ruck. Got whacked, but he stood in the tackle, give a really good offload. So it all started in and around him. Got it to Fifita. Nice quick hands to him. Gets it out to the edge and then scored a beautiful try there. The Titans, 4 points all now. Zane Bojack, they're back in this match.
2: Well, the one thing we do know is the Titans can score points. Their biggest problem is trying to stop them, and there's no doubt about it that they wouldn't have liked their start. But they've got some ball down in the attacking 20, and all of a sudden they've got themselves their first four-pointer of the day. And JJ Fifita, what a season he's had. Representative debut this year with the Queensland State of Origin side. We still haven't got a coach up here, and a bit of nervousness that we haven't got leaders.

0: leadership there, but I'm sure no matter who's in charge next year, Jojo's going to be hoping to be there.
1: Who am I to question someone wearing two different colour pair of boots? That was a great carry there from Tino. Picked out the little number six and just bumped him. But Curtis Moran did really well there as well. Little left, right footstep, stood in the tackle, got another lovely offload out to his outside.
2: Dayton Campbell's kicked 55 from 72 this year off the kicking tee. This assignment is half a metre in from the Western touchline. And 24 metres out, we're right behind it. It's just swinging to the left at the last moment. It was a good strike, but he's missed it across the face. So the score remains tied at 4. Gold Coast 4, Cronulla Sutherland 4, NRL Sunday on ABC Sports. NRLW update, Roosters 12 lead the Warriors 4 after earlier here. Gold Coast 28, beat Brisbane 20, and Bangladesh 7 for 73 in the cricket, so they need another 73 to force a fourth innings. And I'm a bit slow to get to halfway, so I'll do all those other scores as well for you. Roosters in New South Wales Cup, second half, 44 to 28 over Wests. Women's Premiership, Knights 34, Wenty 10, second half as well. Queensland Cup first half just underway. Winham an early try there, 6-0 over South Logan.
0: You know why we're held up here, Q?
2: No, I don't.
0: No one had a football.
2: No footy.
0: They literally had to go into the stands over on the eastern side to find one, and the ball kids were like, oh, you mean me. So now Blake Braley's finally got one. We're going to get restarted.
2: Yep. Mm. Thanks to George from Liverpool, another text paying tribute to the great Dragon, Billy Smith, who also had connections to Cronulla. Little flirtation with coaching just after his distinguished playing career.
1: Yes.
2: As the Sharks kick off, caught by Kinney. He throws a long ball to his co-captain in the middle third. That's Fasua Mala'awi. And he's tackled 15 from the northern in-goal area.
0: Can you call him Two Boot Two now for the rest of the game, Kick?
2: I do a pretty good job of getting through all of those syllables of his last name most of the time. I don't want to complicate things,
1: though. Two Boots Tino, how's that?
2: Yeah, okay. Offload here. Pascoe over the 30, gets to the 40 before being taken by the shaven-headed duo of Hazelton and Fanua Blake. Played to Campbell, given left for Kinney. He runs into the defence. Sharks fans, you haven't got any great reason to get out of those concerns of the last fortnight so far. They're a little flabby here at the moment. Given to the right edge for Moran of the Titans. Runs into the defence, except for Braley. He looks great, and he's part of the tackling trio there. Now passed right. Given to Elias for the end of the set. A bomb from 40 metres out. Kennedy, he's done his job as well. Once again, leaps and catches, and has tackled 10 from his own line. They haven't really had any contestables for Will Kennedy to worry about with those bombs at the end of the set.
1: Oh, he'll catch them all day with his eyes closed. But you know who else looks good out there as well, Q? Curtis Moran on that right edge. He must be 80 kilos ring and wet, but geez, he plays above his weight. He's been absolutely outstanding starting this match.
2: Kale Eero's got it, and the Sharks are still only 18 from their own line. Eero gets up and play the ball under Tino's tackle. Braley gives it one man to the right for Hirotti. 7 or 8 down the middle third. Still short of the 30, though, when tackled. Now Braley out of dummy half. Get a front foot ball going. Given to Kennedy, who's tackled 12 from halfway. But Ref Goff says that's 5. So last set for the Sharks. And Nifapuru has to kick with his left boot downfield. Kinney tracks it to the right corner. Takes it on the 10. Runs over the 20. Throws a big dummy, which is bought by no one. So Braley makes the tackle with Calhoun. 4-4 the scoreline. NRL Sunday on ABC Sport. You're with Quentin Hull, Clinton Schifowski, and Zane Bojack. 21 minutes remain in the first half in warm Sunday afternoon conditions as Mo Fotowaker churns down the middle third. So he started on the pine. He's out there now, Big Mo, 10 from halfway. Left side, Brimson gives to Furmore. He's tackled, shorter halfway, nice tackle from Hines. Played to Pascoe though, quickly. Give it to Fotowaker to the right, the pass for Elias was terrible. And Elias couldn't catch it. It was in front of him, it was low, and that's terrible service from the co-captain. That was a no-show from the Mo-show.
1: Yeah, be disappointed with that. He's just come onto the field, he had a couple of nice, hard carries, and he just tries to do a little bit of ball playing.
2: No look pass.
1: Yeah, you need to look where you're passing, especially when you're a front rower. What do you reckon about that one, Zano?
0: Oh, I think you guys are being a bit harsh.
1: If you're a
0: halfback, you've got to reach those ones, haven't you?
1: Oh.
0: You've got big fella out there. I know he's only just got out there, but he's busting his energy and... Yeah, you got to take those.
1: Sticking
0: ones
1: up for your fellow front rollers. I love it, Zane. Pick and stick.
2: Sharks have got it on halfway left edge. Eero's tackled. G'day to Ali in Appen, who says, I'm chilling and watching. I've been waiting all week for this Titans-Sharks game and to watch Nico Hines from Amazing Ali. She sends a Sharks emoji as well. 0467 920 222. And another repeat set coming up here for the Sharks.

0: 40 out as Calhoun gives it on to Hazelton, who's lost the insulation tape around his head. But he's tackled 35 out. Now Fanua Blake turns down the middle third for the Sharks. I'll try to get an offload away. It worked. Went along the ground. Brantley cleaned it up. Give to Hines. On the inside line to Hirotti. Stopped by the Titans' defence. Sharks right edge and 12 metres out. Looking for their second try. To the left, Hines gives it on to the straightener of Hazelton. Put down under the black dot and 8 metres out. So options either side for Brayley. Gives it on to Calhoun. Meets two defenders right on the goal line. Furmore there with the try saver along with Haas. Last play, Brayley throws it right through Hines to Kennedy. Lightning hands from Kennedy. That is brilliant to put Katoa over in the right corner for the try. That was absolutely slick as it gets from Will Kennedy with that last pass. And Cronulla go back to the lead 8-4. Kick to come.
1: Ah, the Tongan fisherman, he's caught a big one there. Katoa, what a great finish to that try it was. But it was that man again, Will Kennedy, the most underrated fullback in the NRL. He looks slick, fast out in the back. Catch and pass, all in the one motion. That left edge didn't know which way to look defensively for the Titans there, Zeno.
2: You know what makes Bubba Kennedy even faster? He's got the Quentin Hull haircut. You know, Hazelton, he loses the tape. He looks like Quentin. You've got Adam Fanua Blake. He's got that close crop Quentin Hull haircut. That's why they're
0: I look nothing like Adam Fanua Blake.
1: I was thinking Adam Fanua Blake looks like B.A. Baracus.
0: from the 18.
1: Look at him. He's the scariest man in the world.
2: Absolutely. So that's why they're so slick and so fast. Actually, can I tell you something, Q? As I was walking in the ground, must because I had the ABC hoodie on, a bloke yelled out, "Hey, Hully!" And then when I turned around, he went, "Oh, yeah, who's going to win today?" He didn't realise, he didn't know who I was. He knew who you were, though, Quentin.
0: I don't know how that could get mixed up.
2: Yeah. Well, I've got hair for a start. Yeah, exactly. 60 kilos on you.
0: Mm. Nico from out in the sunshine of the eastern side. Hines has missed his only attempt earlier today, which was from the opposite side of the ground. So now two in from touch on the right wing and 25 metres out. 8-4 Sharks, 17 and a half remain in the first half. Hines has struck that pretty well, but it's across the face. So he's 0-2 today, Nico Hines, and Cronulla might remain 8-0 in front.
1: They'd be really disappointed with that.
0: 8-4 is the score.
1: They've done so well to fight their way back into that match, Q. Just coming up with an error. Fodawaker passing on to Ilias. They just go straight down the other end, the Sharks, and put points on them.
0: NRLW Roosters are piling on the points against the Warriors. Half-time there, Roosters 22 lead the Warriors 4. Bangladesh still 7 down in the cricket as Jaden Campbell restarts play. Kicks the ball to the goal line. Kennedy catches, and here is the tapeless Hazelton. This is such a part of his look. He's running the clean skin up top, Hazelton, as he runs beyond the 10. Now, infield runs Kaeliro for the Sharks. Put on his back, 22 metres out. 13 wins for the season for the Sharks. Good points differential of plus 165. So they only need to get level with the Dolphins to get ahead of them on the ladder, because they've got a better points differential at this stage. But they're a win or so short after their couple of losses the last few weeks. Calhoun to the 40. Now Fanua Blake to halfway, and thighs pumping for a couple of post-contact metres beyond. And he chucks an offload out to the right to keep it alive. Hines was awake to it. He catches it. Gives it to the infield line of Nicara. Tackled on 5 and 35 out. Last play for the Sharks. Hines receives blindside. No one runs at him, so he strolls 5 metres upfield before chipping behind the line. Kinney leaps spectacularly over the pack to catch it on his chest. There were bodies flailing underneath him, but that's a super save from Minnie Kinney, defusing the bomb as Furmore's tackled now 5 from his own line.
1: Oh, what a great take there from Kinney. It's been the Achilles heel of his performances over the years. That high ball he's got to come forward to there, but he got the timing on that one perfectly and leapt above the pack. What a great take it was.
2: Should have been a penalty. Clearly taken in the air, but they rule play on.
0: Jaylen De Groot up to the 20. Titans with it at the northern end, and penalty for a hand on the ball and a bit of gob too. That's Nifapuru, I think, who's been pinged for gobbing off there.
2: Oh, Craig Fitzgibbon would hate that. The guy coming in for just his fourth first grade game and going gobbing off to the referee. Yeah. Peter Goff will give him 20 next time.
1: That's not good look. That's not a good look at all, Zeno. Jeez, I thought it was Iro that did that, but just a kid.
0: Yeah,
1: it was fifth game.
0: Nifapuru, so
1: I mean, confidence.
0: Kick for touch. Finds it on halfway for the Titans. Fodawaker takes 6 metres upfield. First play of the new set. 8-4 to the Sharks. Tino with an offload to Campbell. Weaves past.

0: One breaks through a second, buzzing laterally on the 20. Now he accelerates, got tackled, pass out the back, cleaned up by Brimson. Given to the right for Kinney. He beats one, tackled by the second, but got the offload to Fodawaker, who can only go forward now and is tackled 6 metres out. Titans right on the attack to the right. Ilias dummies, goes himself, reaches out, and is stopped only a blade of grass short. Try-saving tackle there from Nifapuru. Given to the left through the hands. Campbell jigging off left and right, feet eventually stopped by Fanua Blake. 8 metres out and centre field. They'll chuck the ball to the left and Randall has a run at the line. He is tackled. That's five. Last play, Titans. Centre field and 3 metres out. Pass go to the left through Campbell onto Kinney. Beautiful pass to Brimson. Spins through Hines. Drives his legs through the attempted tackle of Kennedy and plants the ball for the tying score. 8-all kick to come. AJ Brimson over in the left corner.
1: Oh, what a passage of play that was at centre six. That's as good as they've delivered all year, the Gold Coast Titans. Aiden Fanua Blake from the other side, the Cronulla Sharks, are starting to throw a few offloads. It's been contagious, Q. They've all caught the puck now. There's four or five offloads in that set of play. And what a passage it was. Great finish there as well from Brimson. He had plenty of work to do. And they're right back in this match now. 8 points all with the kick to come for Jaden Campbell.
2: Well, they call him the Prince of Palm Beach, as Q's already called him. They call him the King of Currumbin. He could possibly even be the Colonel of Cottesloe. Who knows? We're waiting for AJ Brimson to determine his future. One thing I do know is he's up there with Valentine Holmes for the highest paid centre in the game. And he has to deliver, and certainly that's a good way of hitting back from all those headlines. Get out there, play good football. He breaks a tackle, goes through Kennedy and puts the Titans back in time here for this game. 8-all with a kick to come. They might even get the lead if Campbell can be the first to get a conversion here this afternoon.
1: He might even also be the Prince of Port Moresby in 2028.
0: Well, we've got a text here. Where was it? Something about whether or not it's a good move salary cap-wise to let him go so they could sort of try and balance their roster out. Clinton, you're the chief of all things in that regard.
1: Oh, absolutely. There's been reports that he's on over $1 million plus, so it definitely would give them money in the market to rejig their roster. And a new coach in Josh Hannay coming in, he'd always be keen to do that, no doubt.
0: Campbell will try and convert, five in from left touch and 21 metres out to put the Titans in front. Right foot strike, raises the flags, and the Titans lead. And when you get a bit of you score, we score, that's the start of the roller coaster starting to rocket Ravina.
1: You just took the words out of my mouth, Q. That was going to be my next line. It's starting to bubble. Here it comes.
0: Sharks scored 4-0. Titans scored 4-all. Sharks scored 8-4. Titans scored and converted 10-8. Titans, 12 minutes 47 seconds left in the first half. Bangladesh, 8 down. 8 for 82. 64 in deficit still. So did we all say that
1: over
0: that
1: by half time? Before? I said it.
0: Half time. Yes. Here. Yeah.
1: Keep an eye on it, Q. You've got it up there on the screen.
0: Yep. Half time in that NRLW. Roosters 22, Warriors 4.
1: Get in the queue, I reckon.
0: If you missed the score here, by the way, how good was the Gold Coast Brisbane NRLW game here? Titans won that 28-20.
1: Yeah, real
0: dark. The Broncos are having a little bit of a mid-season stumble.
1: They're a dark horse to the Titans to win the competition. I reckon they might be the team to stick it to the Broncos and Roosters.
0: Oh, rugby sevens convert, Tegan Levi.
1: Superstar.
0: She's been a sensation now. Tino Fa'asuamala-Awi's got it as the Titans roll upfield. That's play three off the kickoff. Simple stuff, one out. Tino halfway through the set, plays it 18 from halfway. Given on to Randall. Down the middle third, but no great gain for Chris Randall. But a quick play the ball. Pasco there to pass it to the left for Kinney. Puts on the little goose step. He always looks energetic, Kinney, but he's wrapped up by the tackle of Billy Burns, who is out there now for the Sharks. Given to the right for Ilias at the end of the set. High kick from the Titans, halfback downfield. Again, no real pressure on Kennedy as he catches it left side and runs infield, meets the defence, and the Sharks will start this set 12 metres from the southern in-goal area. As Mulitalo goes on an infield run. Ronaldo short of the 20 by a metre or so as he's tackled. Played to Iro. Given on to Katoa. And Sione Katoa is put down still. A couple of metres short of the 30. Braley at dummy half. Iro another carry. Just one out down the middle third. Pretty predictable stuff at the moment from the Sharks as they try and work their way out of their own half. Braley now left side to Kafusi, who's out there. Oregon Kafusi on five is only five, his own side of halfway. So Hines once again has to take territory off the boot. Kicks it deep

0: towards the goal line. Taken by Phil Sami. He'll run it back himself, and Sami's tackled. 15 from the northern in-goal area. 11 minutes left in this first half. Titans 10, Sharks 8. You're hearing NRL Sunday on ABC Sport. After this, we're off to the footy stadium for the Roosters and the Tigers. Quentin Hull, Clinton Schifowski and Zane Bojack with you. De Groot tackled midway goal line and halfway. Fifita rolls upfield. This, is it just me, or is this concerning again? I said it about the Sharks, Clinton. They're just a little bit flat here today. Maybe the weather's got to them early on as Randall's dumped on his back. It is a hot day. It would favour the locals in that regard, who are more used to it, as Fotawaker goes over halfway. Tackle 47 metres from the goal line. Last play, Titans. No one runs at Campbell, so he runs at the line before kicking in behind it. Brimson leaps against Katoa. Katoa catches well and defuses the bomb 10 from his own line. Sharks ball.
1: Oh, I've got a thought on that, Q. The longer the Titans can stay in this match, the more nervous they will become, the Cronulla Sharks. They've got the wobbles at the back end of this season. And the scary thing for them is that's happened two or three times in the last couple of seasons as well. So a little bit of deja vu coming back here for the Sharks.
0: Mulitalo's wrenched his knee a little going down in the tackle of De Groot. So he's on the 20, Mulitalo. He does get up to play the ball, but now takes a knee. Zane will keep a close eye on that as Eero runs in field. Trainer comes out to have a look at Ronaldo. Meanwhile, Eero plays it near the 30. Brayley out of dummy half, goes back to the left. Nifapuru runs in field, though, and is tackled on 5, but still 15 inside Cronulla territory. Hines will once again have to kick deep with that right boot. He does. It's caught by Salmi, given a Kinney, and Kinney starts the kick return from the 10, gets up to the 20, and just beyond before being stopped. Let's get down to Zane Bojack on the touchline.
2: Yeah, Mulitalo's fine, Q. He's got back into the line. He seems to be okay. But Jojo Fifita, I don't know what's wrong with him. Trainer's just been attending to him. I don't know if it's a hip issue, but he feels like he's a little bit... Steezer Sami!
0: He's over halfway. He's going to take on Kennedy and gets tackled. But there's support arriving. It's Pascoe who takes it and gets stopped. He's tackled 15 out. There was support on the inside. The pass probably should have been given. I think it was Kinney. Anyway, they shipped it left. The Titans. Brimson onto Sami. Sami, for the record, is pushed back by two defenders for the Sharks out on that right edge. Well, did they blow that one? We'll have to wait because the footy's still going. Brimson passes infield to Campbell. He's a back flat-footed. Tries to accelerate through a hole and a stop 5 metres out. Last play, Titans, they run it. Give it to Sami, who goes in the left corner. The Don is good. But Sami is now better. The record for the Titans has been broken. Anthony Don's 163 has been surpassed by Philip Sami, and the Gold Coast lead 14-8, kick to come.
1: Oh, well done, Phil Sami. What a great effort. I don't want to take the shine off it, but he was a little bit selfish there. It was him that butchered both those tries. He should have passed to Kinney on the inside, then again over there on the left. He was thinking of the record.
0: He was absolutely thinking
1: of the record. Bit of a selfish play there, but he actually gets what he deserves there. He should have just stayed on his wing from the get-go. What a great effort, Phil Sami. He's going to be sorely missed here on the Gold Coast next year. He's been a great player for the Titans.
2: I know he'd be up in the corporate box up there, Anthony Don, saying, well, you know what, he might have broken my record, but it took him 163 games, where it was only 152 for me. But what a great effort there is. Colquhoun's gone up towards the dressing room, guys. He's got blood pouring out of his forehead. He's gone off for a HIA, but he looked in a lot of distress. And that left them as a line of 12, the Sharkies. They hadn't been able to replace him, and that's why the Titans found numbers and got Sami over for his try record. AJ Brimson struggling with what looks like a groin injury. They're all going down here. Jalen De Groot was struggling with cramp. It is hot out there.
0: So, yeah, game 163, try 86 for Phil Sami and his 15th this season. And that's 14-8, kick to come.
1: It was funny. It was like watching the under-11s when the little kid was hogging the footy. Just wanted to score the try.
0: Campbell from out on the left touchline converts the try. Jaden's got 2 from 3. Well, we've had a couple of weeks where the roller coaster hasn't really got going here at Robina. It might be well and truly on today. 16-8, Titans, 7 minutes left in the first half.
1: I'll tell you what's on cue, an absolute ambush. They're going to get their pants pulled down here, the Cronulla Sharks. Body language not looking great. They've just got Cameron McGuinness onto the field, their skipper, started off the bench, not sure.

0: great that that Anthony Don could be here to see it. As well, a slow play of the ball here, Morin and Niifapuru were mucking around in the ruck. Ref lets it go. Ilias down the right edge. Not tackled. Gave an optimistic pass, which has been knocked on by the Sharks in trying to clean it up. So Teague Wilton jumped on that, but didn't clean it up without knocking it on.
1: They're challenging, Q.
2: Sharks challenging the on-field decision of a knock-on on the ground. I've got the initial part knocked back.
0: Peter Goff, the referee. So Chris Butler is in the bunker here. Certainly can feel spring approaching today. It's just one of those. Maybe it's because I've been Melbourne.
2: Ball's initially touched backwards, passed backwards from Lachlan Ilias. We just need to see if there's a Titans hand that gets a knock on first.
1: Well, it hasn't come off Ilias. It's come off Puru, isn't it?
0: The Ilias sort of tried to pass it backwards and then Puru got his hand in the way.
3: It's the next part, I think, on the ground here.
0: So there's no knock-on from either player from the Ilias pass nor the Puru
2: back. The ball's being hit backwards by the Sharks. It hits the right hand of Oliver Pascoe, which is the first knock-on playing through.
3: Good challenge.
1: Yeah, so it doesn't matter if Cronulla knocks on, it'll be a feed for Cronulla.
0: Well, Pascoe
2: knocked on. Wilton also knocks out on the ground. The first breach is against Oliver Pascoe, and the challenge will be successful.
4: Is that successful? The first part here is actually cut from the Titans team. It's a knock back, so it's a knock on from the Titans. So it's successful. Your scrum.
0: Okay.
1: Sharkies like that one.
0: Yep. 5 minutes 56 remain in this first half. 16 points to 8 for Gold Coast over Cronulla. 3-2. So 2 wickets to get Mackay in 6 minutes of footy here before half-time. Your prediction of cricket over before?
3: I'm still confident.
0: Okay. There we go. 8 for 91, Bangladesh. Mitchell Stark, by the way, is up to 10 wickets for the test. So he's got 4 in the second innings to go with his 6 from yesterday. Sharks win the scrum. Blindside left, it's given to Mulitalo, who's tackled 10 in from the left. And 32 metres out, Brayley feeds it one man infield to the carry of Eero. Tackled by Fa'asur Mala'awi. We need some help from Morin, gets it. And the ball will be played. 20 in from the left and 25 from the Titans line. Brayley passes right and centre field through McInnes. Oh, that looked a little suspect, but the referee let it go. Billy Burns has tackled 16 metres out. Brayley to the left, given to Puru. Runs at the line, but taken down around the hips. One-on-one by nice rushing tackle from Pascoe. Now Brayley to the right, gives it on to Hind. Steps in field, but put down one-on-one, and the crowd likes that tackle from Randall. Now Brayley, oh, back to the left. Niifapuru is nowhere near that. They look an absolute discombobulated rabble at the moment, the Sharks. That was very poor.
3: You know what else? They don't
0: look like anywhere. I'm even making up words for how bad they are. They're as bad as my made-up words.
3: They don't look anywhere near winning a premiership, even winning here today. That's about the fourth time they've come to this left edge in attack, and they're either dropped the pass or thrown the pass to the ground. Real worrying signs.
0: Froggy, the self-appointed Nostradamus on the text. I predicted this last week when I saw Trindle go. I thought that's the end of the season. Sharks will lose every game and fade away. Sharks had opportunities to win their last two, but c'est la vie, baby, says Froggy, the Nostradamus.
1: Well, they lost to the Dragons, lost to the Raiders. They're losing here to the Titans. As you said, they've got the Storm and also the Eels left. None of those sides in the top eight. They would have been thinking top two. They might even struggle to make the top five.
0: Well, I heard Louis on the pregame today with Andrew saying, with that draw, it looked like they could have been even headed for top of the ladder. You think they're on that winning run? Dragons, Raiders, Titans, Eels, Storm. Looked like a cruisy run for a team in the top four. But boy, it's only 16-8. There's still 4 minutes left in the first half. They could turn it around as Campbell will kick downfield at the end of the latest Titans set. He kicks from just beyond the 40. Caught by Katoa. 15 from the goal line. 15 in from right wing touch. Runs infield and tackled just beyond the 20. So Katoa will get up. Oh, he's holding his head. He won't get up. And the penalty is given by referee Goff. This will help. Try before halftime off a gift trip downfield. Wouldn't be bad for Craig Fitzgibbon's team.
3: Yeah, 3 minutes remaining, Q. Plenty of time. They'll have decent field position as Nico Hines roosts this into the Western Grandstand.
0: And flag will go up.

0: still 10 metres shark side of halfway. Yeah, so it was 24-16 at Cogger against the Dragons and then 24-20 Shark Park last week against the Raiders. So hardly floggings, but just the nature of opposition that they've been losing to. As Jojo Fifita's down, in my vision, close to us now. Back to the middle of the field. Oh, there's an offload there to keep things alive. Talakai is... Kafusi's out there, got it away. The Titans defence is able to get up in the face of Nikara. Puts him down 40 out. Now McInnes rolls down the middle third for Cronulla. But there's three defenders around Cam McInnes. He's taken 28 metres out. Rayleigh directs it left. Burns dummies and straightens into the tackle of Randall. We've got an offload away to Brayley. Given to the right for Hines. Hines for Kennedy. Oh, the infield pass is put down. Knocked on that infield line.
1: Give us another word, Q. What have we got? It's an abomination.
0: I don't want to go too hard.
1: But they haven't had a set of six in the last 10 without having a ball go to ground.
0: Abominations. Zane, you want to join the thesaurus?
2: Oh, well, they're definitely disjointed. That's the one thing that... And look, they've got a change of halves this week, but Nico Hines has been there long enough, and that was a ball turned back inside from Kennedy. I mean...
0: Here's a word. Poor. They're just playing poor football.
2: No intensity.
0: Because the organisation's not there, the handling's not there, the intent doesn't seem there. They just look like a poor football team through 35 minutes of this game. But they are a good footy team. We've seen it throughout the season.
1: Still time for the Titans to score again. A minute, 40 seconds remaining.
0: Furmore's got it, and he's tackled 25 metres from his own line, though. That's play two. Quentin Hull, Clinton Tifovsky, and Zane Bojack with you at Robina. Titans lead 16-8. Tino's got it, and Tino's tackled. Two boots, Tino, on the 30. There's a mess of men around to play the ball to. Kafusi's in there, mucking around, and the referee then says, no, play the ball on the mark, boys.
2: That should have been a reset restart, that. Seriously.
0: Well, yeah, Kafusi was all around him, Zane, inclined to agree. Fotowaker now receives it and gives to Randall, and he's tackled 10 from halfway. Couple of plays left in the set for the Titans as Pascoe gives it left for Kinney, slips over, gets up. Boy, he bounces around like a racquetball. Gets up, and he's tackled there by Billy Burns. And put down only 3 metres from the halfway line. End of the set coming for the Titans, and Campbell will kick it high. And deep, Katoa set on the 20, catches comfortably, and will run it back into the defence. Taken 25 metres from the line, he is defending. So inside the final minute of this first half. Sharks have got the ball inside their own territory as Hiroti comes in field. Taken 28 metres from his own line on a centering run. Now McInnes at distributor to the left for Nifapuru. Gives it on to Wilton. Teague Wilton is getting a... Oh, has had a... It's a tackle, a penalty. Well, what did he give that for? He pointed at his leg. It wasn't a hip drop, was it? Or cannonball, perhaps. Okay. So, 24 seconds on the clock, and it's on report. Just didn't pick up which.
2: I think it's for Feeder. Jojo? He's struggling. Yeah, Jojo, he's struggling with a hip. We're behind the hip pointer, I reckon, here. He's really, really in pain.
0: And guess what, Chuck? The half's about to expire and they've gone to tea at the cricket. So you've lost on both fronts there. Cricket's still going. To the right, McInnes for the Sharks. Gives to Hines and on the 30, centering run. Nikara gets an offload back to Brayley. Oh, and then Will Kennedy runs into the butt of Nico Hines when they're going for the same footy. Almost. I have exaggerated there, but it was a roundabout with two cars trying to take the same lane.
1: You said poor Q. It's Keystone Cops out there. Craig Fitzgibbon can't get his team back into the sheds quick enough. Their season is faltering. It's on the line here.
0: Yeah, that is half time. And the Gold Coast Titans lead the Cronulla Sharks by 16 points to 8. Mortalo and Katoa scoring for the Sharks. So they did score two of the first three tries. It was 4-0 Sharks, then Fifita scored for 4-all, then Katoa for 8-4. But then before the break, Grimson and Sami going over. Phil Sami scoring his 86th try to go beyond the record for the club, which was held by Anthony Don. That in his 164th game. Campbell's kicked 2 from 3 for the Titans. Nico has missed both. 16-8, Gold Coast over Cronulla Sutherland. Half-time, Clinton Schifovsky.
1: Yeah, the Cronulla Sharks, they flew out the blocks, Q. They looked really good. Actually looked sharp the first 5-10 minutes. And then other than some really nice offloads from Fanua Blake, they've just been really

0: scrappy all over the shop, as we just touched on. The coach, Craig Fitzgibbon, just cranked them into the sheds quick enough to get them straightened up here in the second half. But Curtis Moran ended up starting the match late, so I think they wanted to start better. They definitely wanted to start better, the Titans. Josh Hannah, that was a masterstroke, getting him into the starting side. He played 40 minutes, just had really good energy on that right edge in the back row, and has been one of the best for the Titans. And yeah, 8 points up here, and a chance of a real boil over and a real upset.
1: Thank
0: you. The Sharks, their season's on the line.
1: Well,
0: it is.
1: Things can change quickly in modern footy, but yeah, they just haven't played well in the first 40 minutes here.
0: They need to find some form really quickly.
1: Yeah. Thanks, Chock. 16-8 for the scoreline. In the NRLW here earlier, Gold Coast beat Brisbane 28-20. Currently second half, Roosters 28, lead the Warriors 8. A couple of New South Wales Cup full-time scores for you. In the men, Roosters 44 beat Wests 28. In the women, Knights 50 beat the Winnie Magpies 10. Queensland Cup first half. Winner Manly 24, lead South Slogan 6. In the AFL, third quarter, Port Adelaide 92, lead Essendon 89. Tight one there, Port by 3 points. In the AFLW, Sydney beat Essendon 66-42. Fremantle beat Collingwood 50-30. And the game between the Demons and the Giants has just started. And in the cricket, Bangladesh is still 51 runs away from forcing Australia to bat again. It's tee on the second day, and Bangladesh is 8-95 after Australia eventually got to 210. Sharaful Islam finished with 6 wickets for Bangladesh. Green top scoring with 67, but Mitchell Stark has taken 4 in the second inning so far to go with his 6 in the first. So a 10-for for Mitchell Stark in Mackay, repeating tee day 2. And Bangladesh 8-95, trailing by 51. Here at Robina, it's halftime. Gold Coast 16, Cronulla Sutherland 8. More on NRL Sunday after a trip to the newsroom.
2: ABC News with Satyam Weinstein. The deadly H5N1 strain of bird flu has been detected in a mammal in Australia for the first time. Officials in South Australia say a long-nosed fur seal found dead at Beachport south of Adelaide has tested positive to the virus. It's one of 194 bird flu cases confirmed in South Australia. Federal Agriculture Minister Julie Collins says the virus will continue to spread among wildlife.
3: The detection does not appear to be associated with other sick or dead marine mammals. An infection of this individual animal is likely to have occurred due to exposure to infected wild birds or the environment that they share. Sadly, we also know that once the H5 bird flu is spreading in the natural environment, it is not possible to avoid significant losses.
2: Thousands of Sydney Swans fans have streamed through the gates at the SCG to support an historic double header with the men's match this afternoon. Victoria Pengilly reports.
4: The women's match between the Swans and Essendon has gotten underway, with thousands of fans turning up to show their support. The AFLW is hoping to break its 2022 record of over 8,200 fans. Time will tell if they'll stick around for the men's match between the Swans and North Melbourne at 3 o'clock. 5 Swans players have been sanctioned for breaching club standards. Separately, Victoria Police is continuing their investigation into the events at the Pullman Hotel. It's understood that investigation centres on a player allegedly touching a woman without her consent. No charges have been laid. Fans say they have mixed feelings about the scandal, and some are now considering boycotting the men's match to make a statement.
2: The Premier of the Canadian province of British Columbia, David Eby, is backing moves to impose retaliatory tariffs on American imports following the collapse of trade talks between the two nations. Canadian Prime Minister Mark Carney says his country will match U.S. tariffs dollar for dollar after U.S. President Donald Trump hit Canada with 50% tariffs on a range of goods. Mr. Eby says the terms the Americans were seeking to reach were totally unacceptable.
5: I think they've really revealed the true nature of what the Americans are seeking in terms of their relationship with Canada. The suggestion that Canada would not trade with other countries or reduce our trade with other countries because the Americans tell us to would reduce us to the economic equivalent of the 51st state.
2: Tensions between Israel and Syria are ramping up after a number of people were wounded in an Israeli drone strike on the outskirts of the capital, Damascus. The BBC's Yolanda Nell reports.
6: Syria condemned the Israeli attack near the village of Beit Jin as a flagrant violation of its sovereignty and international law. The rural area is close to where Israeli forces are occupying part of southern Syria and has previously been hit in the past year. The Israeli military said it had targeted a terrorist in the final stages of preparing attacks. The latest strike comes days after Israel struck a military airbase in northern Syria, claiming that Turkey was set to deploy forces there in violation of Israeli agreements with Damascus.
2: One Nation MP David Farley has conceded his party's migration target is not too different to Labor's. Mr. Farley says under One Nation's plan, the annual migration rate would be at least 230,000 people a year, which is just above the government's 2028 target of 225,000. He says there'd be a minimum of 100,000 skilled workers on top of what he calls the true net overseas migration target of 130,000 people a year.
7: You just took the PALM program in itself, that's about 40,000 a year. You take the skilled aged care nurses, probably 68,000 to 70,000 a year. Then you come down into the technical sides of mechanicking and engineering. Again, there's quite some numbers there.
2: Meteorologists are warning Australia could experience extreme conditions in the coming months with a forecast of the strongest El Nino event in living memory. El Ninos are usually associated with hotter and drier conditions in Australia, and the event follows an unusual mild winter across much of the country. Senior meteorologist with the Weather Bureau, David Croc, says it's been dry across much of the country.
8: Temperatures have already through the winter been really warm through eastern Australia, relatively warm. Of course, there's still been some cold days, but on average, we've seen a really warm winter across eastern Australia and quite dry conditions too for much of eastern Queensland and much of eastern New South Wales as well across the winter.
2: And South African former boxing world champion Zolani Tete has been shot dead outside of his home in the country's Eastern Cape province. Police say the 38-year-old was approached by two armed suspects wearing balaclavas who opened fire as he sat in his car. A woman who was also in the vehicle is being treated in hospital for multiple gunshot wounds. ABC News. Get more news at any time. 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
11: Hazelton gives it underneath for Puru, but he's tackled by Moran coming out of the line. Last play, Cronulla. Braley to the left behind. Through hands is the play. Given to Kennedy, passes to the wing. It rolls along the ground. Mulitalo picks it up and still goes in. The Titans are on the press here, only 10 metres out. Well, that should be six more because he got pushed over while playing the ball by Cole Hoonreff. Lets it go. Tino quick hands to the right. Elias gives it out through the hands to the right. Edge for Fifita, and he goes in to score the try anyway. Furmore there with the try saver along with Haas. Last play, Braley throws it right through Hines to Kennedy. Lightning hands from Kennedy. That is brilliant to put. Katoa over in the right corner for the try. Centre fielder 3 metres out. Pass go to the left through Campbell onto Kinney. Beautiful pass to Brimson. Spins through Hines. Drives his legs through the attempted tackle of Kennedy and plants the ball for the tying score. Brimson passes infield to Campbell. He's a back flat-footed. Tries to accelerate through a hole and is stopped 5 metres out. Last play, Titans, they run it. Give it to Sami, who goes in the left corner. The Don is good, but Sami is now better.
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11: Upset on the cards here at Robina. Welcome back to NRL Sunday on ABC Sport. The Sharks have dropped their last two. They're trying to stay in touch with the top four, but it's Gold Coast 16 leading Cronulla Sutherland 8 at halftime here. Next up, we go to the football stadium where the Roosters will take on the West Tigers to set the scene. Andrew Moore and team.
13: 20 beautiful degrees here at the SFSQ. Watching the NRLW, the Sydney Roosters, I reckon you could almost hand them the premiership. They lead the Warriors 38-8 with 17 and a half minutes to go in the second half. Team news for first grade, the Roosters in pursuit of a ninth straight victory with fullback James Tedesco out. Cody Ramsey again playing fullback in jersey 18. Front rower Spencer Lenu to the bench. Nat Butcher to start in jersey 16. And coming onto the bench as well for the Sydney Roosters will be Rex Bassingthwaite in jersey number 20. For the West Tigers, front row Terrell May against his old team drops back to the bench. Alex Saifarth to start, and he can scratch Sunia Taruva off the bench. He won't play again this year, replaced by Tino Tavana, as the Roosters are going to score through Jamie Frassard on the left wing. Another try for them to lead the Warriors in the NRLW 42-8. With a kick to come. Luke Lewis is here. Louis, it's all pointing towards the Roosters, isn't it? Especially with the way they're playing. Is that tough for the Roosters to maintain their focus considering all of that?
14: I don't think so. Look, they've got it. They know what's coming up and they know the big games are down the road, but they want to start getting their mojo right. But they've been winning games this year by not playing their best football. But I'm expecting them to turn up and do a job today. They've got to turn up and play at 100%. And I think the West Tigers are going to come and start fast, but I just don't think they're going to be able to go with them. But look, the more I look at this team on paper, the Sydney Roosters should win this game by 30.
13: Well, Matthew Elliott, good afternoon to you once again. The Roosters are the form team coming in. We've seen them score 80 against the Cowboys. We've seen them, as Louis hinted at, just scramble towards victories in this eight-game run. What Roosters team are we seeing today?
15: Yeah, I'm with Luke at the moment. I think they're really looking to get momentum. Trent Robinson has a history of building the season, and they didn't play their best footy at the start of the season. We know that for sure, right? But what about their form over the last 2 months has been, sensational. I think he's going to really challenge their middles today, to come up with their best footy.
13: West Tigers, Louis, what's their mindset having lost eight in a row?
14: I think their mindset is, here we go again. They come up against a red-hot side, the Roosters. They just—I'd hate to be in their shoes. I've been in their shoes before, when you're not playing great football. You walk out, and your confidence is definitely down. So they'll be going out here and going, "Well, look, if we just do the simple things right, that's what we need to do." But if they get behind, by a try, two tries early in this game, I think it'll be an onslaught.
13: Jocelyn Kelleher, magnificent sideline conversion. As per normal, so it's now the Roosters leading the Warriors here in the NRLW 40-8, 40 with 15 minutes to go. Yeah, what about from your perspective, Matty, what's Benji Marshall's message to his team here today?
15: Yeah, well, they actually have to come and show the right mentality, Andrew, to have any opportunity to even stay in this contest. So it's not, they've got talent in their team. They've just got to do their very best to come with their best performance and mentality.
13: Referee will be Ashley Klein with Wyatt Raymond in the bunker. NRLWQ 44-8. Roosters lead the Warriors with 15 to go. I wonder where they were in for a similar run of play come NRL time. Have you got an upset potentially looming there?
16: Yeah, well, it sort of seems that way, Maury. Enjoy the call. We'll be listening. I've got Brad Tallon with me. What a great team man he is. He's driving me back up the M1, so we'll have you pumping through the speakers on our way back to Brisbane. But, yeah, the roller coaster hasn't really been rollicking. The last two games here, Warriors won easily 42-6. Cowboys won easily 30 points to 8. But, I don't know, it might be strap your seats in today or strap yourself into your seats. And the Sharks, boy, they're going to have to play better in the second 40, Clinton Chiafovsky, 16-8 times at halftime.
17: Oh, this season's just imploding right in front of their faces here, I think. They really need to buckle up this next 40 minutes. I reckon they would have got a rocket in the sheds. I can't wait to hear what Zane Bojack heard in there from Craig Fitzgibbon. He would have been tearing paint off the walls.
16: Just getting the news as we speak, so we'll get down to Zano shortly. Of course, you can get in touch on 0467 920 222. That's the whistle of referee Peter Goff to start the second half. Jaden Campbell kicks off. Kennedy takes it. And it's driven forward by, a new man with insulation tape all around his head. I think that's Jesse Calhoun who had that cut. Indeed it is. He is mummified. He's got strapping around the forehead and over his hair as well, and he's playing with it as well, having just played the ball from that first run. Now it's Eero to the 20. McInnes
1: play three, gets midway goal line and halfway. Oh, and Calhoun has just ripped that strapping off his head and chucked it behind him, and the trainer's now cleaning it up. It took him one play to realise, stuff that, I'm not going that way. Kennedy plays the ball on halfway. Passes to the left for Nifapuru. Kicks it with his left boot downfield. Kinney takes it in the sunshine. 10 from the southern end and meets the defence of Hines, who tackles him on the 20. So the Titans running it up from the southern end. Zane Bojack with the whispers from the rooms.
18: Yeah, Josh Hannay was very happy at the 94% completion rate. He said, but you've got to keep up your intensity because the Sharks will not let you off the hook. He also said you've got to be better with your discipline.

0: Jojo Fafita's got a hit point up, but he got a needle at half time. As for the Sharks, Craig Fitzgibbon said, you guys are making too many errors. You're not playing direct enough. And he said at the end of the day, he said, if you guys can't lift for this game, you deserve to lose.
1: Well, thank you, Zane. Campbell gets to halfway for the Titans and kicks downfield at the end of the set. Holds up in the breeze just a little. Kennedy, though, catches it well. He has played well at the back for the Sharks and has tackled midway goal line and halfway. 0467920222 is that number. If you want to send us a text message, final session of day two of the cricket's underway. Australia 2 wickets away from victory there. Mulitalo plays it beyond the 30.
0: 9 now, Q.
1: 9, is it? Oh, gee, you must have a feed that's quicker than mine. I've got the internet streaming of the pay TV service, which can be on delay, so maybe Nathan Lyon's got one. Anyway, McInnister halfway, Brayley at a dummy half, gives the pass to Calhoun, who throws a wild ball out the back. Who picks it up? Wilton does. They're all disorganised, but eventually he cleans up and indeed is tackled. And you're right, Nathan Lyon got one and nicked to first slip, so 9 down. Kick at the end of the set's a bomb, which Kinney takes comfortably, 8 from his own line, despite the late arriving pressure of Caliero. And the Titans start this set deep in their own zone. Fafita to the 10. He's tackled, plays it there. And now down the middle third, Sami, who went past Anthony Don's club record of 85 tries in the first half. Well done to Phil Sami, who's Dragons bound. Now Firmore to the 30. As the Titans work their way upfield, to the left and blind, given to Kinney. Bounces away from one, steps infield, Mini Kinney. But taken down by the defensive McInnes and also Hirati. Last play, Titans 5 inside their own territory. Ilias sort of kicks off the instep. He didn't hit that well, and it pitches a couple of metres from the touchline before going out. So probably not the distance he was after with that kit, Lachlan Ilias.
2: I've got the stats here from the number one stats man in the game, Brad Tallon. One thing that jumps off the page, Q, the errors for the Cronulla Sharks. 6 errors compared to the Titans, 3. And nothing's changed in the second half. Already a couple of passes going to ground for the Cronulla Sharks.
1: And 6 more here, though, for them on ruck infringement. So Mulitalo charges up towards halfway. 13-8, the Sharks. Titans only 6 wins for the season as Calhoun rolls down the middle third and will be taken 40 metres from the Titans line. The shadow of the Western Stand basically bisecting the ground now, going right down Main Street from north to south. As forward goes Nicara up to the 30. Right edge as he's tackled. Plays the ball to Brayley. Passes left and centre field through Hines on the Nifapuru. Now the straightening run of Billy Burns. Got an offload to Brayley over the 20. Saw the defence. Chucks it right to Kennedy. Gives it out to the edge for Hirati. Steps in field. Steps through the tackle of Campbell. Keeps dancing and jiving. And up to the 10 goes Hirati. That's a good run. He's eventually held up. Won't go to ground but plays it standing. Quickly play the ball. Brayley. Give it to McInnes. Stopped only a metre from the goal line. Last play. Sharks, they run it right. Puru's ball for Hirati. They ran it on the last and Brimson makes the tackle along with Campbell. Handover. Sharks dive with the ball.
0: My spies tell me the game's over in Mackay, Q.
1: Oh, the cricket is done. Yep, Nathan Lyon's taken 2 wickets in 3 balls. Bangladesh out for 95. So Australia has won by an innings and 51 runs. You were just shot. You said it'd be over in the first half. You missed by 5 minutes, Clinton. The tee broke killed you.
2: Within 10 minutes of the second half.
1: Oh, something like that. So, Lyon 3 for Stark, 10 for the match. Bangladesh all out 95 as Fodderwaker. Was it Fodderwaker or...
2: No, he's not having a great afternoon.
1: Yeah, he's made a mistake and has lost the ball short of the 30. So this gifts the Sharks an opportunity.
2: Here he comes, young firebrand from Toowoomba. Bodie Sharpley, number 7. He made his debut last week, Q. He's only a 20-year-old. I reckon he might be going to get a hook. Oh, okay, that's where he's going, Bodie Sharpley.
1: Bodie Sharpley.
0: Isn't it a Gold Coast name, too, even though he comes from the Western Downs?
1: So Sharks 25 metres out and charging into the defence. Heroes put down only 18 metres from the goal line. Good intent first play. Now Brayley back to the right. Puru gives it on to McInnes. Cam McInnes tackled for Cronulla. 15 from the Titans line. And 5 minutes second half. No change to that halftime score of 16-8 Titans. Talakai's out there now. Big Sefa down the middle third and held up only 5 metres from the goal line. But he has lost the ball. And referee Goff says, no strip in that. Loose carry. Sefa

0: Is that his first touch?
1: First touch.
0: First time I called him.
1: There's another bear too. He's heading west, the big fella.
0: It hasn't been a good day for those heading west. Nipa Purus is taking a while to settle in today, and yeah, Big Sipa with the dropsy first carry. This is the exact... The last time I saw this team in the flesh, the Sharks, they put 66 on the Dolphins. And they didn't concede any. And that sort of... You know, they were going on a great run since then.
1: They were hot there, were they?
0: Oh,
1: chalk and cheese.
0: What has happened to this footy team? I mean, you see it. You know, you watch the game from a distance and listen on, but, you know, really get a feel for it. The energy could not be more stark in contrast from that day at Dolphin Oval to, what are we, 6 weeks on since then?
2: Does Fitzy train him too hard, Chuck?
0: Anyway, Titans have got it. Fotowaker just beyond the 20.
1: Cameron McGuinness has just put a hit on Tino there. Just about killed him.
0: Yeah, Tino's a bit sore. And, oh, now Mose. That's another mistake.
2: Oh, he's got to go off.
1: Yeah, he's going. Here comes Bodie Sharp. Look at him. They're about to slingshot him onto the field.
0: Oh. I know I did mention it is getting warmer, Zane, but surely we can't give an excuse for the heat fatigue.
2: Nah, I'm off him. I was supportive up until a point, but the big fella, he just got to hang on to that football, particularly when they're playing against a team which is well ahead of them on the ladder.
0: Wow. So, the Sharks get another go here. It's been a ragged old 8 minutes to start this second half. Scrum fed and 120 out. Nico on the right edge is taken down and Hines will play it for Cronulla Sutherland. 13 metres from the Titans line. Brayley feeds a straightener from McInnes. That looks good. He's only 6 metres out, 5 to the right of the uprights. Play two. Brayley feeds it left to Hines. Feeds the inside line of Talakai. Just pushed away from Kinney. But there are a couple of other defenders to stop him. Led there by Randall a couple of metres now. Now crash ball McInnes. He runs through a tackle of Furmore, reaches out and scores. And the Sharks do get the all-important first try of the second half. Gold Coast 16, Cronulla Sutherland 12. Kick to come, Cam McInnes. That's his first try of the season.
1: Yeah, I called it in the first half. I was shocked that he started off the bench. And they were a little bit lost when he came onto the field. And I thought, I said it in the call, maybe he's the one that straightens them up. He's very direct. He's got good leg speed. He's been absolutely outstanding in the 20-25 minutes he's been on the field. That's a well-deserved try, Zane Bojack.
2: I know he's off to the York Knights. I don't know. He's only 32 years of age. Surely someone like the Perth Bears could have used just the leadership of Cam McInnes. But where were you? You talked about it, Clinton. The energy he brings on, the leadership, just the hard running and big hits. Like, he put on a massive hit on Tino, rocked him, and now he's gone over to score. I mean, that's what you want. You want someone that can come on and make a difference. I'm sure one of those expansion teams could have done with him.
1: Absolutely, Bree. He's dead set carrying the side at the moment, Cameron McGuinness.
0: I doubt the Bears had a... I doubt the pay was as comparable as what he was offered in the Super League. Can we put it that way?
2: Oh, I don't know. It's not that big over there, Hugh.
1: Why don't you pay someone like that? With what he brings, leadership, ability.
0: Hines from straight in front kicks the conversion. Titans 16, Sharks 14, 30 minutes to play at Robina on NRL Sunday on ABC Sport. Repeating, Australia has completed a victory by the tune of an innings and 51 runs. Bangladesh all out for 95.
2: And Mo's come off, Q, and Bodie Sharpley's gone on there. Death on a stick, man! Look at him, Q. You love your Point Break references. You would have enjoyed that one. All I want to know is, was his mum a big Keanu Reeves fan?
0: Death on a stick. Yeah, that's what they said when they were going down around Torquay Way at the end of that movie, because the waves were so big. Campbell with the kickoff, and Kennedy's going to take it. Gives it on to Talakai, who charges up over the 20 and is tackled. He ran over top of Tino as well. He just hasn't had the same season this year. It's been a tough year for Tino Faasuamalaau, losing his father, but he's just never been to his best on the footy field this year, and even then just monstered by that run as Eero has a run, and now
1: Cameron McGuinness again
0: up to the 40. McInnes on the run, yep, 10 from halfway, played to Brayley, give it to Kennedy. He gains 15 on a little one out scoot. Randall makes the tackle, quick play the ball to Brayley, dummies left, gives it right. Burns was flat-footed, got the pass, got dumped, but got a pass away to Kennedy, and he stopped on five, only 31 metres out. Last play coming up here for Cronulla, and Nifapuru puts it to his left boot. It's a bomb to the attacking left side. Caught by Mulitalo, passed infield to Wilton, given to Hines. Spectacular Cronulla try. And they're back in front. It's been far from their best performance, but back-to-back tries now, and the Sharks lead it. And the roller coaster takes another turn at Robina. It's 18 points to 16, kick to come.
1: Oh, I don't want to kick him while he's down, poor Mo, but those couple of errors has just invited the Cronulla Sharks back into the game. They're doing it easy, the Titans. They were cruising, but now they've got the momentum back in their favour, the Cronulla Sharks. Just getting the replay there. I'll check it. Just checking whether they're onside. I think he was. And I'm going to that pass is forward as well. But they're going to get away with it, I think. But, yeah, the poor old Titans. They had this game right in the grasp of their hands, but it's slipping away now, Q.
0: So Nico Hines, eighth try of the season. Bang, bang. The Sharks take the lead with 28 minutes remaining in this one. He'll kick the conversion as well. So I don't think I'll be needing the wide out. I'm putting that down for 2 from 4 for Nico and 20 to 16 once this is all done.
1: Nico was in front of the kicker.
0: Well, I need the wide out. He won't miss the kick if they let him kick.
2: Oh, that was such a forward pass.
1: How
2: too.
1: Forward was it? Yeah. I don't know.
2: Like, he's right there, Peter Goff. Like, seriously.
0: But you can't adjudicate on those.
2: He's throwing it forward.
1: It was nearly Tom Brady like.
0: Oh, really?
1: Oh, it's disgraceful.
0: Well, Hines.
2: Do you reckon the bunker's trying everything he can to find a way to, yeah. to not award it?
0: Oh, Zane. Bojangledamus. Peter Goff has given the TV.
3: He has one leg in front of the kicker. He's required to have both feet behind the ball. So at this point, he's offside.
0: Oh.
1: I called it. Yes.
0: I am going to need the
3: lock kicker doesn't
0: out.
3: Place him back onside, so he's still offside. He runs downfield now in an active role.
1: Yeah, he's inside the 10 too.
3: At the point that Ronaldo takes possession of the ball, Nico is already within 10 metres and still in an offside position.
1: Good spotting, Chock.
0: They're lucky.
3: The ball does not travel 10 metres. Now, Nico plays an active part in play, which is offside. We have a decision.
0: So, it's no try.
1: And there was a 3-metre forward pass, Dave Major.
4: Ball has to travel 10 metres for you to be able to be back in play there.
0: Well, so it remains Gold Coast 16, Cronulla 14.
1: Oh, they needed that, the Titans.
0: I think the refs needed it too.
1: Yeah, they've dodged the bullet, haven't they?
2: We're trying to find out what's wrong with Bo Furmore. He's gone straight up the tunnel as well, guys. So I've got someone trying to work out what's going on there with Bo.
0: 29 minutes and 8 seconds remaining in the game. You can get in touch on 0467 920 222. Quentin Hull, Clinton Schifowski and Zane Bojack with you. We've got the Roosters and the Tigers coming your way from the footy stadium. Straight after this one. Meanwhile, in that NRLW game, the Roosters are now up to 60. 60 points to 8, the Roosters over the Warriors in that NRLW game. Extraordinary. Titans have got the ball here. They're 15 from halfway as the ball is played by that's young Sharpley out there, given to the right edge. Good defence from the Sharks. 3 and 4 around to pick up and drive the ball, carrying Morin over the touchline, but the referee says, I called hell. And the Sharks fans here are booing. I didn't see the momentum stop.
1: He was on the hurdy-gurdy then.
0: He was on the roller coaster, all right.
1: Yeah. Not much of him, Curtis Morin. He had 400 or 500 kilo Sharks just lifting him up, driving him backwards.
0: So penalty goes to the Titans. Is it just me or has this been a really disjointed sort of bludger of a footy game? Clinton.
1: It has been a bludger.
2: I preferred your discombobulated kick.
1: Yeah. It's going to be exciting, guys.
0: Oh, something will happen. Sharpley runs over halfway, runs into McInnes, and eventually pulls the big young man from Toowoomba to the deck, 41 metres out. Play to Pascoe. Give it to Haas. He runs forward. Titans with a bit of direct football now as Cleese Haas is within 30 metres of the Sharks line. When he plays it to Pascoe, given left to Elias, now to Campbell, on to Randall. Randall runs into the tackle of Hirotti. And the tackle is made 15 metres out. Back to the right from Kinney through Campbell onto Sharpley. And big blonde-headed Bodie is going to be stopped 11 metres from the northern in-goal area. To the right, Pascoe. Now for

0: Elias, who chips for the in-goal area. Fifita flies, Mulitalo fumbles, but regathers and then tries to get back into the field of play and does.
1: But I think he's knocked it on. And referee Goff's having a look at this.
2: I think he stands out as well.
3: Knocked on from the Sharks in goal. We're looking at a disruptor here from the Tigers. I think he just jumps through one hand, doesn't touch the ball. Interferes with an outer.
1: Tim from Lismore has sent me a spewing emoji. I'm about to become ready to throw on the roller coaster being in full effect.
4: It's a genuine contest. The ball hits the right hand of Jojo Fifita and travels forward in the end goal for a knock-on. We have a decision.
1: Okay. Roosters have scored again in that NRLW. It's 66-8. Most points ever scored by a team, highest score by a team in an NRLW game. Wow. Here earlier on, Gold Coast beat Brisbane 28-20.
5: Fofuma has got an abdominal injury and won't be back here, mate.
1: Thanks for that. So, scratch Fofuma for the rest of the day. Sharks with it. Haraiti has it. 30 from his own line after that knock-on from Jojo Fifita in the in-goal area. Cronulla trying to work their way out of dangerous territory. Fanua Blake, 7 and 8 post-contact metres as his legs power down that middle third five from halfway. Played to Brayley. Now given to the stepping run of Burns. Got an offload back to Brayley. To the left, Talakai gives it to Wilton. He's tackled and put down. That was a good defensive read. Out on the edge by Fifita, but played quickly to Brayley. Given right in centre field for Hines. Runs at the line. Tackled on 5. 25 out in centre field. Last play is a Puru bomb for the attacking left for the Sharks. It's left that and caught well by Jalen De Groot, the right winger for the Titans. And he's tackled 10 metres from that southern in-goal area. As Kinney now receives, runs into the tackle led by Fanua Blake.
2: Kiel, I think it's Zano to just check. Am I seeing things? Have they taken Cameron McGuinness off the field, the Cronulla Sharks?
5: They have. He's come off.
2: Yep. Can you check if he's injured? If he's not, they are dead set off their heads. He's their best player. Okay. Why isn't he not on the field?
1: He might be tired.
2: He's had 23 minutes.
1: He might be having something that we don't know of, but it's a good point you make. Clinton. Cleese Haas has got it. Titans just beyond the 30. As Haas is held up in the tackle of Talakai, last place is Ref Goff. And Elias boots it downfield. Just holds up. There is a little bit of breeze when you get that up into the sky a little bit here. Kennedy catches comfortably on the 20. Meets the tackle of Luke Summerton, who is now out there for the Titans. So he's the last of the four injected. So we're not going to see Artem Aho. And we're not going to see Sia Fayamani. So Aho was named in the starting team. But he's not going to be used today as almost a tackle break from Eero. Getting to halfway. Slow to play the ball. Is there a wavy fisty? Yep, six more. They mucked around in the ruck, the Titans. So Mulitalo goes forward and he's 41 metres out. Still Gold Coast lead, 16-14, 25 minutes to go. Fanua Blake straightens the attack for the Sharks with a run down the middle third. Plays it on the 30. Brayley, one-handed pickup. Tried a little chip over Mini Kinney, but he's not that mini. He got his hand to parry it in the air, the fullback for the Titans, and saves that little chip and chase it just as well he did. It was an eyes-up play from Brayley because there was no one in behind him and he got it over the fullback. Titans ball on the 30.
2: Great work from Kinney there. As the fullbacks do now, they stand in the line to make that extra defender, but they expose themselves in the backfield. He knew he had to make a play at that. It was a great play from the number one for the Titans, Keanu Kinney.
1: And there he is running it up, and he's ragdolled to deck by the tackle of Haraiti. Dummy half is Summerton. He got tackled, chucked it out the back. Cleese Haas made good of it, then steps over the men in the ruck, or the previous almost ruck, and has stopped. But the referee calls a stop to play.
6: 17 Titans, OJ.
1: Bodie Sharpley has been ordered to head injury assessment by the bunker. Meanwhile, full time in that NRLW game, 66-8 for the Roosters over the Warriors. Highest ever score by a team in the NRLW, 66-8. The Roosters over the Warriors as Sharpley departs the head injury assessment and Cooper Byer returns to the field.
5: No, nothing wrong with Cam McInnes, just a tactical interchange.
2: Yeah, very, very interesting.
1: Elias with a bomb at the end of the set. It's a high ball, which will come down 20 out. Kennedy's the only man to leap for it, and he catches it. He's been far and away the best player on the field, in my opinion. Clinton?
2: Yeah, he has been.
1: Well, I'll put him in the bracket with Brayley as well. I reckon those two have shown real intent and professionalism throughout. They've been excellent. As Eero gets to the 30, And now Katoa has a bouncing.

0: He gets away from one and two before eventually reeled in by Fasul Malawi up top. He slammed to deck with Campbell holding onto his leg. Sharks ate their own side of halfway. Given to Fanua Blake to the left. Nifapuru with a dummy and straightened, but Elias makes the tackle. Puru to play it. Sharks just a couple of metres attacking side of halfway. And there's another six to go here. Puru's holding at his right leg. So six more on a ruck infringement. Billy Burns goes forward. And Cronulla is 32 metres out and centre field. Slow play the ball here as Brayley passes to the right for Fanua Blake. Give it to the inside line of Sifa. He gets past the tackle of Kinney. Bai tries to hang on and he gets some help from. Has to stop him. Talakai on a barnstorming run, only 8 metres out. Play to Brayley. Give it to Fanua Blake. He buffets into Kinney. The brave little man came bustling out of the line to the forward. But he bounced off him like a dodgem car. And then he dragged Tino into the in goal. And Big Adam Fanua Blake says, "You're not stopping me." He scores, and Cronulla, we think this time for sure, has returned to the lead. 18-16 kick to come.
1: The Cronulla Sharks are coming to get the Titans now. That man, Fanua Blake, B.A. Baracus, look at him. Poor old Tino, he's a shadow of the player that he was 12, 18 months ago. He's just carried him over the line like he's 15 kilos lighter than him. Just powered over the top of him there, Zane Bojack.
2: Yeah, he definitely did. And there's nothing that front rowers love more than beating their other opposite front rower. And that's what he definitely did with a couple of hits there. Palmed him off first and then went straight through him for the try. Adam Fanua Blake, his second try of the season. He would have loved that. I can tell you guys, Bodie Sharpley did not have any idea why he was taken off the field. The doctor said, "Well, you're off for a HIA." He went, "Oh, okay. It's a cat too. I'm going to hold my fire." But it was the bunker that made the call. I'm a bit bewildered.
0: Well, maybe you needed a head injury assessment if you had no idea of why he was going off.
2: Well, he was shocked, honestly.
0: I get what you're saying, Zane. Nico Hines, no angle here. So this will be in the book for 20-0 Sharks as Hines converts. He's 2 from 4 on the day. And Cronulla, after trailing by 16 points to 8 at half-time, have scored the only 2 tries of this second half. There's 21 minutes to go, and it's 20 points to 16. You're hearing NRL Sunday on ABC Sport. If you have just tuned in, big win for Australia in the cricket. They've beaten Bangladesh by an innings of 51. Bangladesh bowled out for 95. The crowd has been posted here, 16,074. 16,074. Jersey flag around the grounds. First half, West Tigers 22, Roosters 6. Queensland Cup, second half. Winner Manly 32, lead South Logan 18. AFL, Port's beaten Essendon by 10 points. The game between the Swans and North is underway. Kangaroos with a 1-point lead early there. As the kickoff's taken forward by Kennedy, and he's up to the 20 for the Sharks. AFLW halftime, Melbourne 33, lead Greater Western Sydney 3. And Carlton and Adelaide have just got underway as well. Sharks with the ball on the 22, or where it would used to be painted the old days, just beyond the 20 there on the play the ball from Eero. Now down the middle third, gives 7 or 8 on the carry to Talakai, plays it on the 30. Now to the left, oh, beautiful little ball there from Burns. It put Wilton almost through, but Fifita makes a good tackle, 10 from halfway. Played to Brayley, who just looks lively again, takes 10, on play 5, gets to halfway. Here's the last for the Sharks. Nifapuru, again with a left-footed bomb downfield. It'll be taken by Kinney, a dozen from the Titans line. He's met pretty quickly by the kick chase reception committee, and only 15 from that southern end. De Groot receives and runs infield for the Titans, but has wrestled to deck. Dare I say it, Clinton, the Sharks look to have steadied.
1: They have steadied, and there's not a lot of gas left in the tank from the Titans. Some of their big middle fours just walking back. Oh, they met. Oh, no.
2: Great explosion, Sami.
0: Oh. Bill Sami has passed the ball off the ground.
1: Thought he was playing rugby union.
0: And has given away a penalty.
1: It's all unravelling here for the Titans, which is a real shame. They've done so well to get back into that match. I'll say it again, those couple of errors. Big Mo just invited the Cronulla Sharks back into this match. And they've grabbed it with both hands. So they needed to. They were faltering.
0: Sharks take the tap and the straightening run from Billy Burns. And they're 15 metres from the Titans line. Cronulla on the attack once more. Brayley passes left through Puru onto

0: Hazleton meets the defensive trio of Titans to put him down 10 metres out. Tackle led by Haas. Play to Brayley. Give an open side right for Puru. Flat ball to Burns, and that was mistimed as well. Burns has to stop, or otherwise he would have been penalised for an obstruction, as Puru had run in his lane. Now for Newell Blake on a straightener. He's held up about 3 or 4 metres from the goal line. Fotowaker there with Bayer to stop him. Plays the ball. Brayley passes right for Hines. Floating ball to the edge for Katoa. Katoa with a one-handed plant, having done a somersault in evading the defence. What a finish! Sione Katoa scores his second try. And even the Russian judge is giving that 9.8. Wow! That was not quite the Dallin of last week with the one hand. And who did I see on Thursday night do a somersault and score a try? Brian To'o. It was the To'o with the Dallin combo. Wow! Put those two tries together. What a finish!
1: The Tongan fisherman is just caught himself a barramundi there. He knew something was coming over, and he's going to go low and hit him with everything he had, and he's just dummied low and just done the somersault over the defender who was throwing everything he had at him and didn't even get close. Missed him cold. Straight over the top of him.
2: Oh, that is spectacular.
0: So who wins out of Dallin at Lang Park last week and Sione Katoa?
1: Oh, that's as good as you'll get.
2: Katoa wins, Ken.
0: You reckon?
1: That's as good as you'll get.
2: And I love how
1: he got the little fishing emoji there. Did you see it?
2: He did. He had the fishing celebration afterwards. And I'm already, I reckon he would have been told, Cape Upstart, Cape Pelleranda, you got to go over to Maggie Island. No use fishing off the shore up in Townsville. The fishing's no good anymore. You got to go offshore, and I'll tell you what, he'll catch 1,000.
1: I reckon that's how they got him. They would have got him up there and had him straight out on the reef. Hey?
0: So it's 20.
1: Catching Red Emperor.
0: 24-16, kick to come, talking about his impending move to North Queensland. Oh, boy. That was some finish.
1: How athletic are our players?
0: One-handed in the right hand, and while doing a somersault, leapt the tackler and planted basically with his feet pointed to the skies. Hines from right touch curls it across the face. He's missed it. 24-16, Cronulla lead with 17 minutes and 17 seconds left.
1: I'm biased, Q, but are there any better athletes in contact sport on the planet than some of these rugby league players? Unbelievable.
0: And just the way that they have been able to develop the changing rule, taking contact of the body in the corner post out of the game.
1: Of course, the game at the moment.
0: The corner post is still there. Yeah. They still have to make sure the ball doesn't touch the corner post.
2: Bossy's a genius.
1: It's a great art to our game now, isn't it?
0: Oh,
1: it's such a thrill to watch.
0: It is absolutely magnificent. By the way, that NRLW score, if you missed it, was 66-8 for the Roosters over the Warriors. Restart here, and Hazleton first carry, 15 from his own line. Now it's Eero up over the 20. And if you're Sharks fans listening earlier and nervous and you've just rejoined us, they look a bit better now. It was an average first 40 from Cronulla Sutherland, but they've scored 3 second-half tries and lead the game 24-16. Fanua Blake down the middle third, plays at 15 from halfway. Brayley gives it on to Nicara. Britton Nicara 5 from halfway and 20 in from touch on the right wing tackle. Plays it quickly to Brayley. Given on to Burns, who rolls down the middle third. Gets into attacking territory. Stops 45 metres out. Back to the right. Give it to Hines at the end of the set. Puts a high right foot kick downfield. Kinney on the 10. Sets himself and catches it for the Titans on a lateral kick return, which doesn't gain much ground. And now the Titans are the team that looks flat and slow to get back onside as Kinney plays at 15 from his own line. De Groot with the next run. Jalen De Groot, the winger for the Titans, up to the 20. Will get to his feet and play it there under the tackle of Hazleton. Campbell's a distributor. They go down the middle third, but good defence. Led by Fanua Blake and Hazleton to push back Sami a metre or two. Plays it midway, goal line and halfway. Fotowaker over there, 30. Mo, 18 from halfway, when stopped. Titans struggling to get downfield now, so they go from the centre third. Well, Campbell was thinking of going to the edge. He fended away and then comes back to the middle and runs into Hazleton. And says, no, there's no room here like you thought in the first place. Last play, Elias from inside the 40. Kicks high and deep downfield. It won't flirt with the touchline. Taken pretty comfortably by Mulitalo on the 20. Ronaldo on the sort of 45-degree angled run infield. Stopped just short of the 30.
1: Yeah, they're up by

0: 8 here now, the Cronulla Sharks, and cruising, but yeah, they've still got plenty of work to do, only a couple of more weeks out from the semi-finals, Q, but it's a good start here this second half to get things back on track.
1: And they look a lot more settled team than they did in the first half, as he's still just adjusting. Obviously, Braden Trindle's massive out for them. Oh, that's a forward pass from Fanua Blake to put Wilton through a hole. Wilton passes to Nifapuru. Tackled from behind by Fafita, a metre from the goal line. Kinney's there to stop him. Quick play the ball. Kennedy out of dummy half. Spins and turns and tries to burrow through, but can't. And he'll have to play it a metre out. Brayley chucks it back to the right behind. Kicks it for the wing, hoping for Hirotti. He didn't leap trying to catch that. That should be a penalty against him, and that's the way the referee sees it. So, the referee says that that's a disruptor or a non-genuine attempt to catch, and they're challenging something a long way away from this.
2: Tackle five, Cronulla challenging the on-field decision. The tackle in the air. I've got him changing from contesting to grabbing him while he's in the air.
1: Okay. Meanwhile, who was it? One of the Sharks players spent some time with the trainer.
3: Sharks chases onside. Both players jump at the same time with two hands on the ball, genuinely competing. Just looking at a second angle here to see the actions of Marwini.
1: So look at his left hand here. No wonder we're confused. The left hand.
3: Both players are competing. The ball's knocked on from Philip Sammy.
1: Oh.
3: Knocked backwards by Marwini.
1: Hirotti changes the angle of his left hand from trying to catch to going to the body.
3: First knock on is from the Gold Coast and the challenge is successful.
1: No wonder the game's got a problem with it. They've done some really good things. We've seen some excellent areas of how this should be adjudicated, but there is so much grey area. Chock.
0: Yeah, I thought he was competing for it.
4: He put both hands up here.
1: Yeah. No, but he put his left hand around his chest. He's not going to catch the ball on the other bloke's chest. Yeah. You know what I mean? Yeah. He started to compete for it and changed his mind.
4: He impeded Sammy.
1: The game is half pregnant with this rule.
4: Well, I tell you what else has affected the Titans. Sharpley's back on the bench, ready to come back on, past his HIA. He still doesn't know why he came off the field.
1: Scrum for the Sharks, 10 metres out. They go to the right, and Katoa just puts a big fend on Brimson before, then he gets under the tackle of Campbell. And eventually, Katoa is stopped and jumped on by the tackle of Randall, and he stays down for a moment. Then he gets up and plays it to Brayley. Passes infield to Hirotti. Well, when Hirotti's got four tacklers around him, he still gets his thighs a couple of metres extra towards the goal line. Stop 5 metres out, and a wavy fisty from Pete Goff. It's Fanua Blake feeding Hazelton. Hazelton tackled for the Sharks 5 metres out. Given to the left. Hines dummies and straightens, but can't get through the tackle of Elias. 7-on-7, and Nico plays it 5 from the goal line. Back to the left, Brayley gives it to Puru. Now to Burns, who looks a little bit flat-footed, gets going. Thought of an offload, but stopped 8 metres out. 13 and a half minutes to go. Cronulla lead 24-16. Fanua Blake's already had one barge over. Tries again, and is stopped only a metre short next to the padding of the post. Great tackle, Fodawaker and Haas. And again, he's just stepped off the mark. So now Brayley does receive the play the ball. To the left, Puru, to Hines. Harbour Bridge to the edge. The Ronaldo! And Mulitalo goes over in the left corner. That's 4 second half tries for the Sharks. And from 16-8 down at the break, Cronulla now lead 28-16. Kick to come, 13 minutes to play.
0: What do we know, Q? It was all doom and gloom up here in the commentary box. But they knew they were up in the Sharks. They were just cruising, getting themselves into position. They've straightened things up now. Still a little bit disjointed, but they're starting to look a bit more like a top eight team. The poor old Titans, well, they've just got the wobbles in this second half, which is a real shame. They've done really well to fight their way back into the match, but class is just prevailing here, Zane Bojack.
4: Absolutely. And this is why they're ranked fifth on the table as opposed to the Titans, who are 15th. You had that great first half with high completions. Titans have been their own worst enemy in the second half. They've dropped the ball. They had a front rower who had more feet for hands, honestly, just couldn't catch it. And now the Sharkies have been good enough to put the tries on and give themselves a match-winning lead with 12 minutes to go.
1: So how have they done it, Chop? What have we seen different about the Sharks in the 28 minutes they've played in the second half?
0: Yeah, I'm just sitting next to Brad Talon here. He's just pointing his arm straight. They just straightened things up. It was that man Cameron McGuinness. It was only a 22-minute cameo.

0: Cronulla Sutherland 30, Gold Coast 16, 11 and a half minutes left in the game.
1: Titans aren't a bad team, you know. They just need to free up some money, get out and bring in two or three really quality players to go with these young blokes that they've got. They're lacking leadership, Zane Bojack. They don't have one genuine leader in the club.
2: Yeah, that's a big problem. And you know what else, too? They've lacked communication in the halves today. Jaden Campbell's put kicks down where players don't know where the ball's going. That's where young Zane Harrison, as young as he is, not even 20 years of age yet, he was just so good at being vocal out on the field. They just need plenty of communication and leadership, as you mentioned.
0: Hazleton, 7 and 8 post-contact metres on the kick return. Sort of tackled just beyond the 10, almost got to the 20 on the first run after the restart. And now Eero gains 6 or 7 to the right of the ruck. To the middle third, Colquhoun, well, he's got part of that mummification back on him. He had it around his forehead and over his head to start the half. It's now back over his forehead. The other mummification only lasted one play before he ripped off the plaster and chucked it away. Forward goes Nicara to halfway. Now Fanua Blake into attacking territory. Goes on a bit of an angled run, Big Adam Fanua Blake, and crumbles to turf only 40 from the Titans line. Last play for the Sharks. Hines receives 40 from the goal line and pumps a high deep bomb, which is caught brilliantly out there by Mulatalo, but he loses the ball coming back to earth. It's a knock on. Leapt over the top of the Titans out there. Ronaldo's got 2 tries already today. Oh, poor old Jalen De Groot. He was like a kangaroo in the headlights there. But he just needed to commit to the leap at night. And Ronaldo was too good for him. Anyway, Fifita now for the Titans. 12 from their own line. 10 minutes to go here. Cronulla lead 30 points to 16. The Sharks have scored 4 unanswered tries in this second half. Left edge, Brimson runs into the tackle of Hirati. He'll play it on the 20. That wasn't Brimson, it was Randall. My apologies. Now infield runs Fasua Malaawi. Tino tackle, midway goal line and halfway. A few fans trying to get the Titans going as Bodie Sharpley's obviously past that HIA zone. Oh, he's back out there. Has a run, 15 from halfway, end of the set. Elias from inside the 40, kicks downfield, but kicks it right down the middle of the ground. And it's going to roll dead, probably. No.
1: Right kick.
0: It just bounced on its end, threatening to go into the whitewash and beyond. But it sat up near the dead ball line. Kennedy, though, does get back to the field of play. Tackled on the 10. Sharks 30, Gold Coast 16. 9 minutes and 25 seconds left as Katoa gets beyond the 10. And now up to the 20 on the run of Moweni Hirati. Repeating, Cronulla's got trip to Western Sydney Stadium to play Parramatta next week before finishing the year at home against Melbourne. For the Titans, 2 more home games. Souths next week and the Dolphins to complete their season. Nicara receives and charges down the middle third. They have been a lot more direct, haven't they, Chot, in this second half as Nico Hines again gets his boot to it, end of set. High and deep to the right corner. Caught by De Groot. He chucks it infield to Kinney, who's going to run it back at them. Kinney across the 20 with a dancing run, but reeled in by the tackle of Hirati.
1: Just got some stats here from Brad Teller as well. The Cronulla Sharks have had all the field position as well in the second half. In the opposition half, they've had 37 tackles as opposed to the Titans 7. In the 22, 22 for the Sharks, and 2 in the opposition 20 for the Titans.
0: Brimson tackle.
1: I've actually got a sore neck from looking to the right.
0: Yeah, well, nice shift to the right here. Elias to Fifita, out to the edge for De Groot. Tried to put on the in and away. And a beautiful, classic tackle. Around the hips from Nifapuru puts him down. Titans are up on the 40. Now you can just sort of stretch it out to the left a bit, Chock. They finally got the ball in attacking territory.
1: I can't turn it.
0: Yeah. Centre field run, Tino stop. Second last play, 35 out. Bomb at the end of the set from Campbell. Kennedy, though, takes it a couple of metres from his own line and rides the bump of Jaden Campbell before being tackled by Randall. This one does feel like it's cogging down a little as Katoa goes on a cross goal line run. He's ducking under, tackles, weaving and flip. He looks like a fish out of water. You call him the fisherman.
1: I'll tell you what he's going to be. He's going to be a fair favourite up in North Queensland. They're going to love him.
2: Mm. Oh, Matt Singh, eat your heart out, you reckon?
1: Yeah, Matt Singh, what a player. The Dysart Bull.
2: Matty Bowen, they've had some favourites up there over the years, haven't they?
0: Hazleton to the 20. And now Colquhoun. So he's got his right knee strapped. He's got his wrist strapped. He's got tape.

0: wrapping around his head. He plays at 30 from the Sharks' line. Hines now boots downfield at the end of the set. Not a great gain there from Canala through the hand, but a good kick. Nico gets it to the opposite 20, caught by Kinney, and there's no rush on the kick chase. So he gets to within 10 of halfway before being stopped. 6 minutes and 55 seconds left. Cronulla 30, Gold Coast 16. Stick around, of course, it's to the footy stadium next for the Roosters against the West Tigers. Hold on, Chock, here's Tino. He's breaking tacklers, Fasua Malaawi, before Kennedy gets him 30 metres out. I know you've got a thought on your mind. Just hold for a sec. Give it to the left for Campbell. Grubber in behind. I may get a little chip, in fact. Kennedy's there to defuse it. He picks it up and calmly runs over to the touchline. It will be another set, though, for the Titans.
1: Just firstly, Will Kennedy, what a great player. He's so good positionally as well. Touched on it before. He catches a lot of balls on the full, but he's always in position, those little kicks. But Zane Bojack, question for you. Aiden Fennell, Blake just walked past you. Is he the scariest-looking man on the planet?
2: Tell you what,
1: how big is he?
2: He can play footy, and as I said, when you're pushing Tino Fasua Malaawi out the way and treating him like a rag doll, just goes to show how strong he is.
0: So the Titans do get another go with Kennedy running that over the touchline. Sharply first carry, stopped. 5 from the goal line, 10 to the right of the uprights. Titans haven't scored this half. Fed back to left and centre field for Cleese Haas, who's more so going sidewards rather than straight. Oh, got an offload away though. A play to Grubber from Somerton, and he's got Bodie Sharply running through to score his first try in the NRL. The young lad from Toowoomba in just his second game. It's a day that his team will most likely be beaten, but a day he will never forget. He scores his first try, and that was an early trigger pull there from Luke Somerton out of dummy half, and Bodie Sharply scores for Gold Coast. 30 points to 20. 5 minutes left in the game. Kick to cut.
1: Ah, the Toowoomba tearaway. Bodie Sharply deserves that. He got taken off for a HIA earlier, but he's been really dominant here. Carried strongly, defended well, gets himself a try. He's a Toowoomba Brothers junior up on the range. They'll be very proud of him up there, no doubt at all.
2: I'll tell you one thing. He said this week in a press conference that he liked going to the Hunter and getting his first grade debut. He said, I got a taste of it. He said, I want more. I'll tell you what, you keep playing like that, young fella, you'll get plenty of first grade jerseys.
0: Rollercoaster's not going to do rollercoaster things on it, is it? On us, is it? 4 minutes 53 to go.
1: Ooh.
0: Campbell kicks this.
1: I like your thinking, Q. Hey, we couldn't get it. I'll take the cake, it would.
0: Sharks fans are saying, stop it. Campbell, from straight in front, kicks the conversion. Okay.
1: All right, here we go.
0: Cronulla 30, Gold Coast 22. 4 minutes and 44 seconds left.
1: There's plenty of time.
0: Well, they got to score off this set, the Titans, before we go into roller coaster mode. Well, we had a bit of you score, we score early on. If you missed the first half, Sharks led 4-0.
1: We've got our 40 seconds here to manifest it.
0: Yeah,
1: let's do it.
0: At the Sharks after 20 minutes. Titans scored the next two tries before the break.
1: Bodie Sharply hat-trick to bring it home. He's got one already.
0: So Sharks had scored the only four tries of the second half until that score from Bodie Sharply. So 4 minutes and 44 seconds to go as Brayley restarts. The Sharks lead by 8. Kinney catches, gives to Fasua Malaawi, and two-tone Tino with the orange boot on the right and the yellow boot on the left has taken 10 from his own line. Now one man to the right, and Haas's thighs are pumping to get to the 20. And he'll get up there and play the football. Six more. Somerton out of dummy half. To the left, Ilias, Campbell, Kinney. Oh, he had an overlap. Didn't give the pass. Hines makes the tackle from open side. Good job from Hirotti coming in to jam him. One man in field. Forward go the Titans to within 5 of halfway. Still only, play 3 of the set, or play 2 of the set there, as it now back to the left edge for Brimson over halfway. Hazelton there to stop him in company with Nicara. We'll play it on the together round NRL logo. 45 from the Sharks line to the right. Campbell through Sharply to Ilias. Flat ball to Morin. He couldn't get through. It was a good tackle made by Eero. Ball played by given to Somerton, plays it and passes back to centre field for Sharply. Was there a dumping tackle there? No. Referee says that's 5. Last play, Titans, 25 out. Campbell with the bomb. Sami leaps. He knocks it backwards. Only into the hands of Hines, though. He is tackled and

0: Secures the ball for Cronulla, 20 from their own line, and there's 3 minutes and change left, and the Sharks lead by 8.
1: It's going to peter out now. They're going to limp home here, the Cronulla Sharks. Still got plenty of work to do, but they're going to get the victory, still up by 8 points with 3 minutes remaining here, Q.
0: They'll take these 2 points and get out of Dodge. It's been far from an impressive performance from Cronulla, but they break that losing streak of two with Parramatta and Melbourne.
1: Very unconvincing.
0: They've still got a bit of tuning up to do before the finals, but the top four stays as a possibility with the win today. Super Talakai's got it and rolls down the middle third. He's tackled, though, 12 metres inside his own half. Talakai plays it there to Brayley. Give it to Hines, who puts a more mid-range kick downfield. I think he was trying to screw it over the touchline. It didn't bounce favourably for him. Taken by Kinney. Runs infield across the 30 on the kick return, but Hazelton is there to reel him in. Played there to Campbell. Passes one man infield, but again, no great gain on the one-out carry from Sami. It's been a good day for him personally. Scored his 86th try for the Titans to become the new club record holder, displacing Anthony Don from that record. Tino palms away from Colquhoun before being tackled by Hines, and also Nicara, 45 from the goal line, out of dummy half. Summerton has a run, passes through the hands of Ilias to Campbell, but Campbell's put down by Buru and also Wilton. Last play, Titans 30 metres out. Any miracle needs to happen right now. Ilias with a bomb, which is well caught by Mulatalo. He puts a little goose step on the kick return before being tackled, before getting to the 30. Ilias, he just clutched his hamstring there, Lockie Ilias, after making that tackle. I think he's okay, but the Sharks have got it. They're going to win. There's 90 seconds to go.
1: They're going to win this one, Q. As we said, very unconvincing, but it's the start. A couple more games to tune themselves up going into September. Yeah, the Titans, a bit disappointed. They've competed hard, just outclassed here this afternoon.
0: So now Talakai passes to Hines on the right. Doesn't think of doing anything cute there. Just runs into the tackle of Brimson. Hines plays it just short of halfway. Or Brayley's pass infield was a little bit loose, but Colquhoun gathers on the bounce. And just the value again. Kennedy and Blake Brayley, they've been excellent again today. They really do seem to just be the upper echelon class in this team. As Hines from halfway puts up a bomb at the end of the set. Kinney has to go to a knee to catch at 15 from his own line. He's tackled immediately. We're on the count down to full time here, of course. Make sure you stick around, because we are quickly on the scoot to the footy stadium after this. We'll have enough time for a quick chat. One of the players from Zane Bojack. Roosters, Tigers coming up next. 18 seconds to go. Titans with the ball. Fifita's out on the right edge. He's tackled. There will be no advancement for Gold Coast on its 6 wins for the season. But after back-to-back losses and a pretty nervy first half here for Sharks fans, it must be said, Cronulla is back on the winner's list. Full-time at Robina, and the Sharks have won it. Final score, Cronulla Sutherland 30, Gold Coast 22. Doubles to Mulatalo and to Katoa. McInnes and Fenua Blake also scored. Hines kicked 3 from 6 for the Titans. Fifita, Brimson, Sami and Sharpley scored. First ever try for Sharpley. And as mentioned, a record-breaking 86th for Phil Sami. Campbell kicked 3 from 4. It was 16-8 Titans at halftime, but the Sharks win it 30-22. Couple of thoughts, Chock, before we get to Zane's interview.
1: Yeah, just the class prevailed here this afternoon for the Cronulla Sharks. Titans competed hard, but just were a little bit short in the class stakes. I thought Aiden Fanua Blake was very, very good this afternoon. Big shift as well, 67 minutes through the middle. Manhandled Tino a couple of times, but they had a couple of bad errors, the Titans, that they will be disappointed with. But they're a club building. I still think they're going in the right direction, Q, but still plenty of work to do as well.
0: So Zane Bojack to bring us some reaction shortly. Cronulla to play Parramatta next week at Western Sydney Stadium, and then Melbourne at home before the finals.
1: Interesting one. Cameron McInnes.
0: Just hold on. We'll get to Zane.
2: Standing with a man who was just in a huddle, beautiful huddle. Am I able to ask you what was said? Was it a prayer said there, Sione?
3: Yeah, just a little prayer for the boys. And at the end of the day, there's more important.

0: And then just this game, our lives outside, it's big for most of us boys, yeah.
1: Absolutely beautiful. I know you've got the cross on your wristband there. Sione Katoa, I know you've scored some great tries in your career. Where does that one rate here on the western southern end here at Robina? That was an absolute ripper.
0: Yeah, probably my second best. It's been a long time since I did that. I must have forgot how to do it, so yeah, very happy with that one.
1: Down 16-8 at half-time, how important was it that you came out and showed a real intensity in that second half to get your season back on track, Sione?
0: As a team, we already know what we do to win games. And if we just stick to that, second half, look what happens. Come away with the win, yeah.
1: And has it been hard? You guys are playing teams in the bottom eight. Is it hard sometimes to get up? I mean, you played the Dragons and the Raiders and this week the Titans. What's it been like for you guys trying to motivate yourselves?
0: We just try and stick to what we do best every week. Yeah, we never look at where they are on the ladder. But yeah, we just stick to ourselves and we can play together as a team, yeah.
1: Two quick ones. You still got Braden Trindle out for a couple of weeks. How big was his loss today?
0: It was a big loss for us, but anyone who takes that job, we believe in them and they do the job.
1: And Cam McInnes was absolutely awesome when he came on. How great is he for his leadership?
0: Oh, man. Very grateful he's on my team. Everyone knows what he's like, and, yeah, appreciate it, yeah.
1: Just finally, you're going up to Townsville next year to play for the Cowboys. We call you the Tongan Fisherman. I love your stuff on TikTok. What do you expect there to catch up there?
0: Some reef fish, some nice eating fish, better than Sydney.
1: Is that one of the reasons you're going up there?
0: No way.
2: The Red Emperor, tell him they're good up there.
1: The Red Emperor's good up there, I can tell you, Sione. Thank you for chatting to us and congratulations on the win.
0: Thank you.
3: Very softly spoken. He celebrated a birthday during the week as well. But if you get the chance to see the vision as well of his try where he was mid-somersault.
2: As good as it gets.
3: Hand down, studs to the sky. One-handed plant.
2: Phil Sami just getting clean air, nothing. Misses him.
3: And amazing. Two tries for Sione Katoa as the Sharks won 30-22. Okay, Chock, a couple of thoughts before we head to the footy stadium. We'll get your votes as well. There were 16,074 fans here to see it. Sharks down 16-8 at halftime, but win the game 30-22.
2: Yeah, a couple of thoughts. I think Coach Fitzgibbon, he'd be a little bit nervous still. They've definitely got the wobbles, and they've done that the past couple of seasons well at the back end of the year. The Cronulla Sharks doesn't help that they're missing young Trindle in the halves as well. But, yeah, that second half will give them a little bit of confidence going into next week. They've still got a couple more games to straighten things up. So, they're a work in progress coming into September.
3: What can the Titans get out of the last two games? They host the Souths and the Dolphins here.
2: Yeah, a couple of tough ones to finish. Souths are going to be playing for their season next week, and the Dolphins, they've put themselves in a position to have a crack at a premiership, a red-hot crack. So, yeah, it's not going to get any easier for them. They're sort of limping to the end of the season, but there's been some green shoots throughout the year. Some young players that have stood up and done well, Pasco, Bodie Sharpley. So they've got some good young players there, but they need to go out into the market and buy some leadership. They are lacking genuine leadership. Doesn't have to be superstar players, just good, hardened professionals that will lead this young group, because they don't have any of them in that team at the moment.
3: Yeah, we don't have time, but you scratch a really good conversation. The guys that should be leaders in this team aren't playing like leaders. Well, the majority of them aren't. Not enough. Which is, yeah, that's the concern. Who got your votes?
2: Will Kennedy, the most underrated fullback, possibly the most underrated player in the NRL. He got my three. He was outstanding tonight, this afternoon. Such a good positional player as well. Always in position as a fullback, which you need to be. 2 points, Aiden Fanua-Blake, massive shift, 47 minutes, 112 metres carrying the footy, 29 tackles, zero misses, and got himself a try, a well-deserved try, where he ran over the top of Tino. So that was great work by him. And an interesting one, he only played 22 minutes, but he dead set got them straightened up like no one else. Cameron McInnes, 8 carries, 68 metres, 17 tackles, 1 miss, and a try in 22 minutes. So I'd love to know, maybe he's carrying an illness, or he's just not quite right, or they're resting him going into the finals, but... yeah, it was interesting.
3: I love that vote. The fact that you've given one to a bloke who's played, what, 23 minutes shows that it was a bit of a bludger of a game at times.
2: Yeah, it was,
3: and he was the guy that did.
2: Yeah, he did. He turned it around in 23 minutes. There's no standouts probably other than Will Kennedy.
3: Kennedy 3, Fanua Blake 2, McInnes 1, Sharks 30, Titans 22. Thanks, Chock. Thanks to Zane Bojack on the touchline and Branko in on the faders here, and to the great Brad Tallon, who's moonlighting as personal chauffeur for me today as well. Thank you, Brad. Thanks to Ned in the studio. Repeating the NRLW here earlier today, Gold Coast beat Brisbane 28 points to 20. And wow, that result at the footy stadium. The Roosters absolutely towed up the Warriors there, 66 to 8. And speaking of the footy stadium, that's where we're heading now. Two of the Sunday doubleheaders, a bit more exciting than leg one. Over to you, Maury.
4: Yeah, fingers crossed. Thank you, Q, Chock, and Zano. With the Sharkies holding firm 30 to 22. Here's Sydney Roosters and the West Tigers. We welcome listeners that have been in Mackay or listening in Mackay to the second cricket test. This game between the Roosters and West might last longer than the cricket test, where Australia ended up thrashing Bangladesh, who were pretty inept in this test by an innings and 51 runs to level the series at one apiece. For the Sydney Roosters, with fullback James Tedesco out again with an ankle injury, Cody Ramsey to start at fullback. Front rower Spencer Lenu to the bench, and Nat Butcher will start in jersey number 16. You can also add Rex Bassingthwaite onto the bench in place of Ramsey. For the West Tigers, who are staring down the barrel of a ninth straight defeat, front rower Terrell May to the bench, Alex Saifarth to start. Scratch Sunia Taruva off the bench, replace him with Tino Tavana. Referee Ash Klein with Wyatt Raymond in the bunker. Beautiful day at the Sydney Football Stadium. We'll check in with Matthew Elliott very, very shortly to get the conditions. But I'll tell you what, a good crowd's built up. Would be around the 25,000 mark, I reckon. I'm with two-time premiership winner Luke Lewis. Louis, good afternoon to you. What are your expectations here today?
5: Yeah, good afternoon, Andrew and Maddie down there on the sideline. Expectations is that the Roosters turn up, and they should really take it to the West Tigers. But look, the West Tigers looking down the barrel of nine straight losses, which is tough to come over mentally. Don't know what they're like at training, and obviously coming up against a side like the Roosters who are playing some outstanding football, you know, you sort of expect the worst for the Tigers. But they can come here and make a bit of an upset, make a bit of a statement here, the Tigers, but they've got to play for 80 minutes. For me, I'm expecting the Roosters to put a number on them.
4: They did do it last year. Matt Elliott, what's it like down on the touchline? Good afternoon to you, Padre.
6: Afternoon, Andrew, Luke. When you talk about perfect conditions to play football, we're experiencing them right now. Light breeze, be around 20 degrees. The field, even though it doesn't look great from your angle, Andrew, when you actually walk across it, it's a perfect surface for footy. It can even take helicopters, which was pretty impressive as well. So I think we're going to see a very high-scoring game today, Andrew.
4: Yeah, we just saw a rescue helicopter land here at the ground. Very, very impressive. The Roosters, by the way, this is their third annual emergency services event. And we see from all walks of emergency services lined up across the ground. Looks very, very impressive. Brings together the rugby league community and eight official emergency service agencies to recognise the people who work and volunteer to keep our community safe, and we certainly appreciate it. Teams coming out now. The West Tigers fullback Jareem Buller, wingers Junior Tupou and Jarrell Skelton. Centres are Sol Sukuru and Patrick Herbert. 5'8 Jerome Luai, halfback Jock Madden with Adam Dewey injured. Lock Alex Twal. Second rowers Tony Sukar and Samuela Fainu. Front rowers are Fanua Bolle and Alex Saifarth, with the hooker Apik Kroisau. The bench is Heath Mason, Sione Fainu, Terrell May, Bunty Arfoa, Tristan Hope and Tino Tavana, coach Benji Marshall. The Roosters, fullback Cody Ramsey, wingers are Billy Smith and Mark Nwanganita-Waze, setters Hugo Stavala, who has declared himself eligible to represent England at the upcoming Rugby League World Cup, and the other centre Rob Toyer. 5'8 Daly Cherry Evans, halfback Sam Walker, lock Victor Radley, second rowers Siwa Wong and Celeste Fichetti, front rowers Nat Butcher and Nafahu White, hooker Reece Robson, and a bench of Connor Watson, who will join me as co-host of NRL Monday tomorrow between 6.30 and 7.30. Connor's there, Lindsay Collins, Spencer Lenu, Egan Butcher, Tommy Talau and Rex Bassingthwaite. It's a pretty impressive bench for the Sydney Roosters, who will march back to the top of the table if they can overcome the West Tigers. But, Lou, as I say, the crowd's built up. brilliantly here today.
5: Yeah, the crowd looks really, really good. It's probably the almost up there with the fullest I've seen for a long time. But, yeah, it does look great. You've got obviously all the people in, there's a lot of people in the crowd too that are

0: that are wearing the life-saving jerseys, and you've got the police shirts, which is great to see. And the crowd's been here for a long period of time. But you've got Mark Burris out in the middle of the field. He was here when we got here this morning at 11:30. So, yeah, look, it's all been happening. It looks great out there. And what an occasion. So it feels like a big game already.
1: The game ball being handed to Daly Cherry Evans alongside Surf Lifesavers, and a standing ovation out there in the middle at the moment. And, Matthew, pretty great atmosphere, isn't it, tonight or today?
2: Absolutely, Andrew. And, you know, when we get the opportunity as footy fans to recognise the people that serve our community like this, it is an honour. And I'm so proud that our game does it. But even looking at the players now and then applauding, you know, the emergency services people, it's just so good to see.
1: Repeating at Robina Stadium, Cronulla Sutherland 30, defeated Gold Coast 22. And a reminder, after this game, which is the final round in game in round 25 of the NRL season, we'll be heading to Shark Park for the NRLW game between Cronulla Sutherland and Parramatta. You'll hear that with Declan Byrne, Dean Halitau and Bridget Murphy, as now the emergency service men and women leave the middle of the Sydney Football Stadium, and the referee heads on out there, Ashley Klein. Wyatt Raymond will be in the bunker. The touch judges are Daniel Lutringer and Belinda Sharp. And it'll be the West Tigers through Jock Madden to get us underway. Running left to right as you look at your radio, defending the northern end of the Sydney Football Stadium. First touch for the West for the Sydney Roosters.
0: Every time you say now left to right, looking at your radio station, you know what I'm thinking of?
1: No.
0: Michael Carayannis yesterday and his silly little games of his AI.
1: Right. Why?
0: Well, remember what he kept saying? He comes up with his little sayings of looking at the
1: oh, they're saying about me.
0: Yeah.
1: Well, we're real life here, Louie. Unless we're in one of your simulations. Here's the kickoff from Jock Madden, and it's going to be taken by Daly Cherry Evans a metre out from the goal line. He passes left to Nafahu White, who's encroaching on the leaders in the ABC Player of the Year, and White's tackled 18 out from his own line by 12. Played to Cherry Evans, goes left to Nwanganita Waze. He's tackled 22 out from his own goal line by Happy Kuroyasau. Plays the ball to Robson. It comes to the left side to Nat Butcher starting today. Madden, one of the defenders there, right on the Roosters 30. And now it comes to the left to Radley. Victor Radley charges into the defence, headed up by Fanua Bolle. 8 short of halfway, 18 in from the western touchline. Now Robson, he works the ball right edge. Butcher caught right on halfway, 20 in from touch western side. Time off, says referee Ash Klein. What's happened here?
0: Yeah, it looks like a bit of a concussion. It's Alex Twoll.
1: He's got blood all over his face too, Louie.
0: Yeah, he's got a bit of a cut. So he's come in awkwardly. Didn't get to see it at full speed. It's going to show a replay in a second, surely. But he's gone. He can't even get any type of balance. Oh, he just gets it. Didn't even see what happened there. Maybe a shoulder, like from the ball carrier. Oh, no, he gets a hand over the top. Friendly fire. Smacks him around the melon.
1: From Safer, I think. Yeah. They went in with Sukar to make the tackle, and he hit the deck, and Safarth looked on ruefully, and Twoll just hurled his mouth guard away. He is very frustrated as he comes from the field, and Terrell May comes on after just 46 seconds. So an HIA for Alex Twoll in the very first minute of the game. No score, last tackle. Cherry Evans puts in a kick downfield, down to the left wing of Junior Tupou. He fields it and he's caught 23 metres out from his own line. 20 in from touch on the eastern side of the Sydney Football Stadium. Play to Luai. He sends the ball open side right. Tackle made here on Sakuru, right on the West Tigers 30 metre line. Troyesau, long ball goes right this time. And the Tigers work it within about 12 metres of halfway. 18 in from touch on the western side of the field. Played by Skelton. Comes centre field left to Bolle. Fanua Bolle up the middle. He's wrapped up about 2 metres short of halfway. No score here on NRL Sunday. West Tigers and the Roosters. Kroyas out of the left. Safe path to Luai out to Buller. But oh, rounded up beautifully. Rob Toyer, ball and all. 2 metres short of halfway. 15 in from touch, eastern side. Played to Luai. Goes away, Kuroyasau. They keep it alive down the left edge, but the tackle is made on the last. So I'm not sure that was in the plan. Sakuru is caught. Changeover. Roosters get it. 32 out from their own line. Quickly played, and it comes centre field left to Radley. He's caught 14 short of halfway. 2 minutes gone, no score.
0: Yeah, well, it was a nice little play down that short edge, but the winger, Tupou, just missed the jump there. They had a two-on-one. He would have been flying down the sideline. And it might have been a really good opportunity there for the Tigers, but they just couldn't come up with the right pass.
1: Butcher for the Roosters up over halfway. We've got news and a tick on Alex Twell down the mat in just a moment after this set. Ball played 40 metres out, set restart as well. Robson out of dummy half. Gains 9 metres, caught 31 out from the West Tigers goal line. 2.5 gone, no score. Daly Cherry Evans, he turns it back on the inside to Siwa Wong. And Siwa, good leg strength. Finally caught 18 metres out from the goal line, but they couldn't put him down. Finally plays it on the eastern side to Robson. Open side left to White, caught by Kroya Sound. Safe path, 7 metres out from the goal line. Roosters on the attack. Robson back in front of the post to the left. Walker links up with Ramsey. Cut out pass out to the left wing, and diving over to put the ball down is Billy Smith. Try to the Roosters, and it comes after only 3 minutes of play. Very casual put down by Billy Smith, his 11th try of the year and his 6th try in his last 5 games here at the Sydney Football Stadium. Try Roosters, they lead 4-0 with a kick to come from the touchline.
0: Well, this is, it was slow-mo, wasn't it, really, for the Roosters? And they come over to that left edge, they go out the back there to Cody Ramsey, and he's just sort of taking his time with what he wants to do. Does he go short or long? And he just sort of throws the ball over to Billy Smith. And even when he gets the ball, he just sort of looks up and goes, oh, I'll just take a pretty easy stroll down this way. I won't try and do anything fancy. And just gets that nice big right-hand bend out, gets it right in the middle of the chest and slams it down one-handed in that corner. It's a great start there from the Roosters.
1: Let's go down to the touchline. Matt Elliott.
2: Yeah, Jock Madden really sunk in there, and that early pass from Cody Ramsey to Smith that left him with no choice just other than to dive over the try line. And just to give you an update on Alex Twell, it's a Category 1. Which was pretty evident. As soon as he got to his feet, he stumbled to the ground again. So we won't be seeing him again today.
1: So he's gone today and next week, Alex Twell. That's a big blow for the West Tigers. And now Sam Walker lining up the conversion attempt. 24 metres out, 1 metre in from the Western touchline. 4 minutes and 12 seconds gone. Sydney Roosters 4, West Tigers 0. How many points is that on the day now? 52-56 we're up to. We had a sweep earlier. I took 110 points cumulative for both games. Louis 118 and Matt Elliott 120. Here's Sam Walker. Been in wonderful goal-kicking form. Roosters 4, Tigers 0. Walker with the right boot. Moves in. He strikes it. Likes it. Heading towards the post. He's kicked that magnificent conversion from Sam Walker. And the Sydney Roosters lead the West Tigers by 6-0 here at the Sydney Football Stadium on NRL Sunday. Around the grounds, Jersey Flex second half. West Tigers 34, leading the Roosters 16. New South Wales Women's Premiership at Shark Park. No score, Cronulla, Sutherland and Parramatta. Full-time in the Queensland Cup. Winner Manly defeating South Logan 42-18. In the AFL, Sydney Swans 59, thrashing North Melbourne 21. AFLW, Melbourne 52 over the Giants 11. Carlton over Adelaide at halftime 23-8. So the kickoff, returned by Nafahu White for the Roosters. Backs his way over the 20. Great return. He'll play 24 out from his own line and 20 in from the eastern touchline. Comes away centre field left for the Roosters. Still inside their 30. Well played by Nwanganita Wazo to Robson. Goes left to Butcher, Nat Butcher. And he's in the tackle of Bolle. And also over the top, Samuela Fainu. 13 short of halfway, southern end of the ground. Robson scoots from dummy half. Second time he's done that so far. Claimed now by Madden and Seyfarth. Right on halfway, 20 in from touch, western side. Play to Ramsey, goes right Radley. He's knocked to the deck, 9 metres in West Territory on the last. Robson finds Cherry Evans to his right. Kicks it down to the wing of Junior Tupou with a catch in front of Buller. 4 out from the west line, but a really good chase from the Roosters. And he's tackled 13 out from his own goal line. Nafahu White in the chase, along with Nat Butcher. Now comes right edge to Jarrell Skelton. He's caught 17 out of his own line. 5.5 minutes gone. Sydney Roosters 6, West Tigers 0. As now it's the Tigers with the footy. Herbert, he's caught 24 out from his own line. Plays the ball to Kiroya Sow. Goes left safe after Luai. Then away to Samuela Fainu. Spun in the tackle and caught about 30 out from his own line. Kiroya Sow goes right this time to Terrell May. Runs there into Nafahu White. Also there's Siwa Wong. 10 short of halfway. Plays it Kiroya Sow. Goes left with it. Got numbers. It's the last. Luai away to Sukuru. He throws the ball away. Scooped up by Luai. Back now on his own side of halfway. Puts in a little stab kick. Picked it up miraculously. Got a pass to his left. But play comes to an end as Samuela Fainu's tackled 10 short of halfway. So that's twice now the West Tigers have conceded a changeover, although we've got a challenge here. Let's listen to Ash Klein.
3: The Tigers disputing the decision of the last tackle. They believe the ball was touched during that process.
0: It did look like a little bit of a touch there from the Roosters. It was a little bit of deviation of the ball, but I just wasn't 100% sure.
1: You want to be, sure, though, don't you, after 6 minutes?
0: After watching it.
4: Just looking at the left hand of Victor Radley, the ball's passed by Solomono and it's touched. This restarts the tackle count.
0: Yeah, there you go. That's the one they're looking for. Yeah. There's no knock on or anything from here. So, but in saying that, they still kicked the ball. Well, will it go back?
1: But they weren't made aware of the fact there wasn't 6 minutes.
0: We had that last week too, didn't we?
4: Tackle is now complete with Samuela Fainu. The tackle count is tackle zero. The challenge is successful.
1: So they had to be sure, and they were. Right.
3: Let's go.
1: So the set begins 10 metres in Roosters territory. Madden, short ball away to May. Terrell's caught about 39 out from the Roosters line. Roosters 6, Tigers nil after 6.5 minutes. Now to the right for Nua Bolle. He's met in some solid Roosters defence. Fekete was in there. 30 metres out from the goal line. It's played to Kuroya South. Spins it left to Madden. Short ball, May. Backs his way into the defence of Butcher. Stands in the tackle. White there also. 22 out from the line. Kuroya South goes right to Madden. Short ball, Bolle. Knocked to the deck. 17 metres out from the line by Wong. Played to Kuroya South. Goes right to Luai. Knocked it on under no pressure. Jerome Luai. This is their captain and their highest paid player. And that's an inexplicable mistake. Roosters will get the scrum feed. 15 out from their own line. 7 gone. Roosters 6, Tigers nil. Touchline, Matthew Elliott.
2: Yeah, Andrew, he was scanning the defensive line while the ball was being played. And Abby Groesau passed the ball. And it was halfway on the way before he looked around. So across the error. But we've already seen twice, as you said, the Tigers running on last play. Don't expect to see that again.
1: Don't expect or do expect?
2: Do expect.
1: Okay. I am full of expectation. Roosters 17 out from their own goal line now as it comes away to the right edge to Toya. He's caught 25 out from his own line. Roosters 6, West nil. Ball played to Robson. He sends it left to Butcher. Marches over the 30. Madden involved in the tackle with two others. 32 out from his own line. Now Robson fires it right. Radley to White linked up with Wong. He's caught 7 metres short of halfway. Luai involved in that tackle. Now it's played and it comes to the left. Radley to Walker. Turns it on the inside to Ramsey. He steps into the defence. He's claimed here by Sukar, Saifarth and May. 1 metre in West Territory. Played on the last to Robson. Goes right, Cherry Evans. Puts a kick down to the left wing of Junior Tupou. He's going to be the target. And comes up with another catch. 19 out from his own line. Then advance the footy another 5 metres. Plays it to Luai. Comes right to Sol Sukuru. He's caught 28 out from his own line. 8 minutes 30 gone. Sydney Roosters 6, West Tigers nil. Kuroyasau goes right to Madden. And then he linked up with support about 29 out from his own goal line as the tackle's made on Skelton. Kuroyasau goes short side right to Pat Herbert. He's collected about 14 short of halfway by Nafahu White and also Billy Smith. Madden goes left to safe. Up middle of the field. Radley drives him into the SFS deck about 12 short of halfway. Platt on the last to Kuroyasau. Goes right Madden. Kicks from inside the 40. Right down the throat of Ramsey. 13 out from the Roosters line. Brings it over the 20. Heads to the 30. And he's taken beautifully by Samuela Fainu. 29 out from his own line. Play quickly to Cherry Evans. Goes left to Nwanganita Waze. And Louis, he's caught set of field. 14 short of halfway for the Roosters.
0: Yeah, well, look, for me, the West Tigers have had a little bit of success down that left side over towards the Roosters' right-hand defence. But they haven't gone back there since they made a couple of little half breaks. But a really nice defence from the Roosters up through the middle of the field. They're not letting the Tigers make any metres at all.
1: Fahu White now. Good, strong run. Backs his way 9 metres in West Territory. Play quickly, Robson. Goes right, Radley. Then links up with Cherry Evans Walker. Quick pass away to Nwanganita Waze. He steps in field over the 20. Ducked underneath another. Finally felled about 13 out from the goal line. 10 in from the eastern touchline by Fainu. Now on the last, it comes to Walker. He sends it away left. Cherry Evans, crossfield kick. Billy Smith the target against Skelton. No, Billy got there first but knocked it on over the dead ball line. It'll be a 20-metre tap and a 7-tackle set coming up now for the West Tigers. 6-0 Roosters lead after 10 minutes of play.
0: You had a good look at there, Billy Smith. He got a really nice opportunity to get up, but it gets it in two hands and then gets flicked out really late there from the West Tigers. I think it was Skelton that actually pushed it out.
1: So now Karoyasau on the 30. He sends the ball left as the West Tigers have it. 15 short of halfway, trailing here by 6-0, and now knock on by Safeway.

0: Well, that was really cool. Early in the tackle count, knock on, and the Roosters will get a scrum feed. 12 metres in West Territory, and it just seems like the basics are missing from the West Tigers at the moment.
1: Yeah, just the simple passes out of dummy half, way behind. They're just not getting their timing right. But this is what the Roosters did. I remember watching that North Queensland game. That they stayed in the game early. They just kept putting fatigue in, and they were getting the field position right. They're doing the same thing at the moment. They're just getting through their sets. They're making the West Tigers make tackles. They're kicking deep, and the Tigers are struggling to get out of their own end. Now they're starting to make some errors.
0: Roosters win the scrum. Robson fires it left to Cody Ramsey. Can't beat the defence of Madden, who's around the ankles. 31 out from the line. Robson, he goes right to Nat Butcher. He stands in the tackle. Held is the call. 18 out from the west line. Roosters attack again. Robson goes right to Cherry Evans to Walker. He turns it on the inside to Toya. Rob Toya straightens. Caught. 13 out from the west goal line. Dummy half Robson. Goes left to Radley. Dummies himself into Croyer South. Taken four out from the goal line. In line with the left upright. Robson. Dummies. Goes himself and lost the ball. He was going to score, I reckon, yeah, Bruce Robson.
1: Absolutely. It was over for all money.
0: Tackle of Terrell May.
2: Not got in the field to play a touch of the Tigers. So it's not put him in the reason. Touch your guy on the way through.
0: So all the West Tigers are saying, hang on, it should be a 20-metre tap, but as Ashley Klein is saying, it touched a Tigers player after being knocked on by the Roosters' Reece Robson. So West get the scrum feed, though, 10 out from their own line, 12 minutes gone, 6-0 Roosters, thanks to that try in the third minute to Billy Smith.
1: What about the frustration there on Reece Robson? He knew straight away.
0: He was going to score, wasn't he?
1: He was over for all money. So he did the right thing. He came up with the right decision out of dummy half, but he just couldn't hold that ball as he was going over.
0: So West win the scrum. Karoyasau, he sends it to the left edge. Tupou tackle, 14 out from his own line. Played to Appy again. Goes right to Kuru, and his debut last week. He's caught here, 21 out from his own line. Played to Appy, comes to the right to Seyfarth. Dummy straightens into the defence of Wong and two others, including Butcher, right on the west 30-metre line. Karoyasau goes right, and here's a dummying run by Buller. Finally taken on halfway. About 12 in from the western touchline. Played to Karoyasau. Goes left. Bolle to Seyfarth to Madden. Short ball away. Samuel Afainu. Lovely grass-cutting tackle. Brings him down from Cherry Evans. 43 out from the goal line. On the last, Luai puts up the kick. Cody Ramsey gently steps back. Takes it on the full. 5 out from his own line. And he scored 12 out from his own goal line in the end. So a good set that time for the West Tigers. We've had 13 minutes of play. Roosters up 6-0. And they send it left to Billy Smith. He's tackled 18 out from his own goal line. He'll play the ball. Cherry Evans. He works it left to Fichetti. Had Savala on his outside, but he takes the tackle. 28 out from his own line. Earlier, Cronulla Sutherland, a much-needed win over the Gold Coast. 30-22. High tackle here by Jock Madden. The Roosters player was sprinting downfield, and Madden actually left his feet to make the tackle. And a blatant penalty. It was Reece Robson who ran again, and Madden smacked him around the chops. He's on report, and I think rightly so. So the first penalty of the game goes to the Roosters. Touchline, Matthew Elliott.
3: Yeah, a little bit of evidence here, Andrew, that the Tigers can compete with high-quality teams if they just stick to their systems and their structures. But what we see too frequently is poor errors, poor decisions defensively, which cost them field position. The Roosters, you just can't give them this sort of field position.
0: So, Padre, the tap taken 35 metres out from the goal line, and it ends up about 30 metres away from the line. Butcher plays the ball to Robson. Comes centre field right to Walker. Hands it off on the inside to Fahu White. And he's taken by Karoyasau and Luai. 20 metres out from the goal line. Dummy half Robson. He goes left to Cherry Evans. Out the back to Walker. Short ball for Keddie. Great desperate defence from the Tigers. 11 out from the goal line. Madden was involved in the tackle along with Pat Herbert. Now the Roosters, 2 metres away, leading 6-0 after almost quarter of an hour. Dummy half Butcher comes to the right, through hands Radley to White, put down two away. Desperate last-ditch defence from the West Tigers. Last tackle for the Roosters, Robson fires it to the deep set. Walker puts it off the left boot, heading in goal. Herbert's got it for the West Tigers, but he's nailed. He's surrounded by three Roosters. Caught in goal. Goal line dropout for West. Roosters lead 6-0 after quarter of an hour.
1: Nice little touch there from Sam Walker. I thought he was going to try and run it, maybe throw the nice little cutout pass. I was waiting for that attack to come, but they keep the pressure on the Roosters. Beautiful little kick, nice weight, and a really nice finish there from the West Tigers. So do they go short or long?
0: I reckon they'll go short. Straight down the middle from Appy Karoyasau, but

0: It was one of those in-between kicks. It's easily taken by Hugo Savala. No contest from the Tigers, and Savala's caught 12 metres out from the goal line in front of the northern post. He plays it to Robson. Comes left to Radley. Turns it on the inside to Butcher. He's nailed about 6 metres out from the goal line by Panua Bolle. Now play, they work it to the right. Sam Walker delayed his pass, ran around in circles, back over the 10. Then he links up away to the left side. Fichetti slips over, claimed by Madden and Seyfarth. 9 metres out from the line, 15 in from touch, western side. Walker, he goes right to Butcher with a right foot step, straight into Fanua Bolle and Terrell May. 6 out from the goal line. Centre field, northern end, Robson. Dummy left, goes right. Cherry Evans have got the pass away to Cody Ramsey. But it was all in slow-mos. Caught there by Samuela Fainu and Luai. 10 out, 15 in from the eastern touchline. On the last, comes left. A desperate pass from Cherry Evans to Walker. Cross-field kick looking for Billy Smith. The ball may have touched his hand. It goes over the western touchline. It did. And it'll be a play the ball for the West Tigers. 10 out from their own line. Roosters 6, Tigers 0. Not the most threatening set there from the Roosters. We've had 16 minutes and 40 seconds.
1: Well, all the Roosters players are overrunning their plays at the moment. Their two back rollers have overran the play. They've been out of position. They put Cody Ramsey out of position. They had to sort of come in that tackle there and surrender because all the players are just not getting their timing right. So they're a little bit off at the moment with their attack, the Roosters.
0: So now it is the West Tigers with the footy, and credit to their goal line defence. They have it 16 metres out from their own line. Play to Karoyas out. He sends it to the right edge as they take it out to Skelton's court. 25 out from his own line. Play to Karoyas out. Back short side right, Sukar. Dummied, runs into Savala. Knocked to the ground with help from Fichetti. 12 short of halfway. Play to Karoyas out. Goes left, Bolle to Seyfarth. Links up with Madden. Quick hands to Luai. Luai got away from Wong. Runs around in circles. Then turned it on the inside and then knocked the ball on. But they get a late penalty. For a high tackle, penalty goes to the West Tigers, their first of the day. 17 and a half minutes gone, 6-0 in favour of the Roosters.
1: Yeah, I'd like to see this high tackle here because he comes up and out. That's not a high tackle, was it? It's more of a high tackle on Siwa Wong. And he was the tackler. He's the one who gets the head done.
0: How was that a high tackle?
1: That was not a high tackle.
0: Let's go down to the touchline. Matt Elliott as the Tigers find touch on halfway.
2: Well, to reinforce what was said, that was not a high tackle. And it wasn't even late, so it was solid contact. But this gives West Tigers some field position and the opportunity to execute in this part of the field.
0: Can they hold the footy? Here it comes, Buller, left to right to Herbert. He bumps into Savala and Walker and put to the ground. 33 metres out from the Roosters' line, they give away a penalty for a ruck. So a penalty to the West Tigers. Definitely not the sharpest I've ever seen the Roosters at this point. And Luai finds touch with a little dink kick. About 24 out from the Roosters' line. Tap taken by Herbert. Goes left Madden. And a short ball away to Terrell May. He's caught 18 out from the goal line. West on the attack. Down 6-0 after an early try to Billy Smith. Play to Karoyas out. Goes left Madden away to Luai. Back on the inside it comes now. And Terrell May, he's tackled 18 metres out from the line. Set a field by White. Karoyas out. Dummies inside. Goes outside to Madden. Short ball to Sukar. The defence of Robson is there with Celesi Fichetti and one other, 11 out from the line. That one other was Radley. Karoyas out, back centre of the field. Left side they go to Fanua Bolle. He charges into Radley and White, stands in the tackle. 2 out from the goal line. Play to Appy. He comes to the right eventually to Madden. Sweeping play out the back. Herbert to Skelton. Dives over to score the try, Jarrell Skelton. Hugo Savala looks frustrated, but very well played by the West Tigers. And honestly, that was set up by their great defence on their own goal line. Try to Skelton, 19 and a half gone, and the West Tigers hit back. Sydney Roosters 6, West 4, kick to come.
1: Oh, that was a little bit too easy. The Roosters do look a little bit shell-shocked at the moment. The Tigers did such a good job down on their own line, defending their line. They get a couple of penalties go their way because they've been hanging in there and digging deep. And they come up a really nice play here, but Patrick Herbert, just a simple pass over to him. And then he looks up and there's so much space. And Billy Smith comes up and in, and it's just a simple little quick tip on there to find Jarrell Skelton. He goes over as easy as you like. That's a great finish there from Skelton as well. But the Tigers right back in his game, 6-4 of kick to come.
0: Down to the touchline, Matthew Elliott.
2: Yeah, Hugo Savala there made a very poor decision to wedge in defensively and created that opportunity. But this is a little bit like what I experienced yesterday. Roosters came out with a real intensity, but it's dropped off as soon as they went in front, like We've got this today. They just cruise in. Well, they can't afford to cruise in. West Tigers have already shown us they have the ability to put points on and ask major questions.
0: So here's Jock Madden with a conversion attempt. 23 metres out, half a metre in from the Western touchline. 6-4 in favour of the Roosters. 20 minutes 40 gone. And again, remember, we came here last year convinced that it's going to be a flogging.
1: Yep, always.
0: Tigers won. Here's Madden. I'm not going to predict that just yet.
1: I reckon.
0: No, I'm not going to predict it just
1: yet. You should call it game set bingo now.
0: Here's Madden from out wide. He moves in with his right boot and it's a shocker. Miles across the face, no goal. So the Roosters maintain the lead. 6-4 over West. And we have had 20 and a half minutes earlier at Robina Stadium. Cronulla Sutherland back on deck with a 30-22 win over the Gold Coast Titans. Around the grounds, New South Wales Women's Rugby League, Parramatta, has opened up a 10-0 lead over Cronulla Sutherland. Kiana Tiakarangi scored a try in the jersey flag. West Tigers have beaten the Sydney Roosters 40 points to 26. AFL next door in the second quarter, the Sydney Swans are thrashing North Melbourne 60-22. AFLW final quarter, Melbourne 52, leading the Giants 12. Carlton 29, leading Adelaide 15. And as you know, no doubt, the Australian cricket team has bounced back from an embarrassing loss in Darwin to win the second test in Mackay by an innings and 51 runs, a 10-wicket performance for the game for Mitchell Starc. As the Bangladesh team was bowled out for 95 in its second innings, 64 in the first innings. That's not a lot. Here's Kuroisau earning a set restart for the West Tigers as the momentum has changed here. He's tackled six short of halfway, plays the ball. Safar spins it left to Madden, away to Luai, back on the inside to Fainu. He's caught on halfway, 20 in from touch on the eastern side by Cherry Evans. Kuroisau dummy half, goes right, Fanua Bolle. He's tackled 39 away from the Sydney Roosters line at the southern end. Now Appy goes right to Terrell May. Good strong run. They're making plenty of ground here, the Tigers. Caught 28 metres out, centre field, southern end. Kuroisau goes left to right, Madden. Switcheroo, back centre field, left to Luai. Ran over the top of Cherry Evans and now tackled. 21 metres out, last play. Kuroisau goes left, Madden. He stops, props, puts up the kick. Buller flying through against Ramsey. The ball knocked along the ground. Picked up by Nwanganita Waze. Roosters have it. Knock on Tigers is the call. And it'll be a changeover to the Roosters. 10 out from their own line. 22 minutes gone. 6-4 in favour of the Sydney Roosters. But the West Tigers playing really well right now.
1: Yeah, they're doing a good job, the West Tigers. An error now. Oh,
0: lost ball picked up by the Tigers. And a flick pass comes out to Tony Suka. And he's able to score a try. How did that happen? Roosters coughing up on play one. Flick pass out to Tony Sukar and he's able to score the easiest try of his life. 17 and a half to go in the first half. And it's now West in front. The Tigers lead by 8 points to six with a kick to come. An inexplicable mistake coming from Billy Smith.
1: Wow, what about that? It's a simple pass and a dummy half. Billy Smith could just slide straight out of his hands. The Roosters definitely have switched straight off, but Patrick Herbert, the man on the spot, picks the ball up and he doesn't take the tackle. He knows, oh, I can promote the ball here. We've got a few boys on the outside. And then you've got Tony Suka just standing there waiting for an opportunity and then scores another try. So the West Tigers in front 8-6 with a kick to come.
0: Back downstairs, Matthew Elliott.
2: Jingle bells, jingle bells. That's a Christmas gift, that one, boys. You don't get anything better than that. That came with the tree, beautiful wrapping and everything for the West Tigers.
0: Can I issue a challenge, Matthew? Can we get a different Christmas carol every time I cross?
2: Dashing through the snow and also open
0: sun. Here's Jock Madden, 19 metres out, 16 in from the Western touchline.
1: You know what scares me? It's coming up so quickly, though.
0: I know. Well, what are we now? End of August.
1: Oh.
0: Here's Jock Madden. About 16 in for the Western touchline. 24 minutes gone. What is happening here at the SFS? West Tigers lead the Roosters 8-6. Here's Madden. Not a good first attempt. Just a little easier kick. Two tries in 3 minutes for the West Tigers. Here comes Jock with the right boot. Moves in, he strikes it, he's overcorrected. That's a shocking kick. Misses to the right, no goal. But it is 8-6, West leading the Sydney Roosters. You're with Luke Lewis, Matthew, the singing Elliot down on the touchline. I'm Andrew Moore. here on NRL Sunday, and the kickoff will come back.

0: back to the Sydney Roosters. Let's check. There we go. Touchline, Matthew Elliott.
1: Santa Claus.
0: That was pathetic. Here's the kickoff from Ramsey.
2: He actually had the song right, because we haven't heard Santa Claus is coming.
0: Yeah, no, but he just yelled out Santa Claus and it stopped. Wow. Here's the kickoff. Down to the northern end. Jerome Luai, the catch. He sends it away right. Good return, Bolle. Caught 18 out from his own goal line. That was the performance of a man who almost lost his jacket earlier. Comes to the right, Madden to Terrell May, centre field. Stands in the tackle. About 27 out from his own line. Courtesy of Fichetti. Kuroisau now goes left to Alex Seyfarth. He's caught 32 out from his own line. West with it, leading 8-6 over the Roosters. Kuroisau goes left to Samuela Fainu. Good, strong, determined run by Fainu. Down he goes, five short of halfway, courtesy of Wong and Cherry Evans. Now it comes to the right. Jock Madden, very shallow kick. Billy Smith drops back with the catch. 23 out from his own line. Great chase. Pat Herbert makes the tackle. 23 out from the Roosters' line. He'll play the ball to Sam Walker. He'll come open side right. And running into the defence there, Savala. Tackled 28 metres out from his own line. Dummy half is Walker. He sends it right to Wanganita Waze. He's caught mid-quarter halfway. Sydney Roosters territory. Play to Robson. Goes left to Lindsay Collins. He drops it. I'm going to ask you this question, Louis.
2: Yep.
0: In regards to the Roosters, what is happening?
2: I don't know. They think they've already won the competition. The way that they're playing at the moment, it's ridiculous. It must feel like they're up by 100. But their passing is shocking out of dummy half. We're talking about Reece Robson here too, who's a state of origin and Australian representative. You've got Lindsay Collins. But that was an ugly pass. I can't really blame Lindsay on that. But they're making crazy errors. But I'm going to give it to the West Tigers. They're putting pressure on them.
0: They are, but... Boy, the Roosters are playing very ordinarily. And the Tigers, how long can they keep this going? There's 14 minutes, 15 left in the half. They lead 8-6. They win the scrum. Luai turns it into Sukuru. He's caught 33 away from the Roosters line. Remember that the Tigers have gone down on the last twice. They've dropped the ball a few times themselves, but they're in front now and playing with their sails up. Here it is with Terrell May in the centre field. He's claimed 22 out from the line by Robson and Collins. Plays it to Kuroisau. Goes right safe half. Hands it on the inside to Bolle. And there to greet him was Butcher along with Fichetti. 13 out from the Roosters line. Kuroisau spins it left to Madden. Then out the back, Luai just stops and runs into the defence. And he's taken 11 out. Seems like the momentum of that play stopped with Jerome Luai. Played to Kuroisau. Out the back to Seyfarth. Left to right to Madden. Then to Jareem Buller. Buller draws his man. Herbert, what a pass. Skelton. He's over to score. What are we witnessing here at the SFS? Try to Skelton. That was brilliantly done. West 12, Roosters 6. 13 minutes, 15 to go in the half. There was another error. Poor pass by Robson. Poor catch attempt from Collins. Brilliant try for the Tigers. Jarrell Skelton has a double, Luke Lewis.
2: And I'll tell you who else has a triple is Patrick Herbert. Three try assists. He's come up with a beautiful pass to find Jarrell Skelton in the first one. This one here is absolutely champagne. Just a quick little tip on it. He's got a whole lot of pressure coming up and in from Billy Smith. He just taps it on and hits him on the chest. And he come up the play before where he put, I think it was Suko over. It was outstanding. He's had a big game in his opening, 30 minutes?
0: Three tries in 7 minutes, Matthew Elliott.
1: Yeah, Jareem Buller played a big part in that as well. He used his speed, sunk into the line, drew two defenders to him. But as you said, Louis Herbert's pass there was just sublime.
0: So now the kick will come from Madden, who's instilled zero confidence with the boot. 23 metres out, half a metre in from the Western touchline. Bit of a stunned crowd. Matty, I'd venture to say over 25,000 here. What's your vantage point tell you?
1: Well, I'm going to go about the same, but guess what, Andrew?
0: What?
1: Silent night. They're getting very quiet at the moment.
0: Here's Madden. 23 out, half a metre in. I don't think you can keep it up.
2: This is going to be fun.
0: Not in late August. I don't reckon he's got about 25 carols in him, and kind of part of me's hoping he doesn't. Here's Jock Madden. 12-6 Tigers, three tries to one. 28 minutes gone here at the SFS. Madden moves in now. Strikes it. Right across the face again, no goal. This could be a problem for the West Tigers because this goal kicking is really ordinary. But they've scored three tries. Their tails are

0: Tigers send it from right to left. Still pinned down inside their own 20-metre line. Played by Bolo de Carroyesau. Goes right to Seyfarth. And he's on the deck, about 27 out from his own goal line. Caught by Celesi Fichetti. Played to Carroyesau. Goes right to Rel May. Nearly got through Wong, who comes back at him with Radley in defence. 12 short of halfway. 18 in from the western touchline. Played to Carroyesau. Goes left again to Fanua Bolle. Gosh, he's been busy. Charges there into Robson and Collins and Butcher and down a metre short of halfway, right in centre field. He's playing it on the last to Carroyesau. Goes right to Madden. Kick downfield by Jock. And it's very shallow. He's tackled by Collins as he kicked it. Caught down there, about 19 out from the goal line, and the tackle made on Smith. 27 out from his own line. 29 minutes gone. West 12, Sydney Roosters 6. Now it's Savala back in centre field. He's tackled 29 out from his own line for the Roosters. Dummy half Cody Ramsey. Dummies goes himself into Carroyesau and Fanua Bolle. Tackled 35 out from his own line. Plays the ball, Robson goes right, Cherry Evans looking for a 40-20, but he doesn't quite have the angle. Buller with a pickup, 16 out from his own line, heads over the 20, and he's nailed by the chase there of Siwa Wong and also Nwanganita Waze. He plays the ball, they work it right to Tupou. He's caught 34 out from his own line, 12-6. Tigers lead Roosters after half an hour. Now it's Sukuru, he's caught 10 metres short of halfway. He'll play the ball, caught by Radley there. Carroyesau goes right, Madden, then steaming onto it for the West Tigers, getting to within 8 metres of halfway, and 18 in from the western touchline was Skelton. Carroyesau, centre field left to May. Terrell May surrounded by three Roosters, and he's going to be asked to play it on the last, a metre in Roosters territory. Carroyesau, short side right. It goes from Madden to Sukar, and then he throws it over the touchline. That was an awful play from Sukar. They had an overlap and he had no idea what to do with it. So instead he throws it past the touch judge, nearly into Matt Elliott's lap. And it's going to be a Roosters play the ball, 28 out from their own line. 9 minutes 30 to go in the half. West Tigers 12, Sydney Roosters 6, Luke Lewis.
1: Well, from up here, it looks like the West Tigers' mindset is just to play. Play everything they get, every opportunity they get, just have a crack. And you know what, at the moment, it's actually working for them. I know Sukar doesn't get the right pass there, but they created the space, they created the numbers, they just didn't get the execution right on that occasion. But they've got to keep asking these questions to the Roosters.
0: Siwa Wong, 10 short of halfway, plays it. Comes centre field left, that's Spencer Lenu on the field. And he's tackled 10 metres in, rather right on halfway by Sukar. Played to Robson, goes right to Connor Watson, who's out there, to Cherry Evans. Back on the inside to Siwa Wong. And he stands in the tackle of Carroyesau and Fainu. 40 out from the west line. Now to the left they go. Walker to Ramsey, dummied his way into May and Seyfarth. And he hits the deck. 30 out from the west line, 18 in from touch, western side, played on the last to Robson, goes right, Walker, aerial route, Jareem Buller under it with the catch, he's taken by Smith, 6 out from the west Tigers line with 8 minutes 30 to go in the half, Tigers leading 12-6, play to Madden, he sends it left to Skelton, who's smashed to the ground 8 metres out from his own line, and you sense this is a set the Roosters want to really aim up in defence here. As now Junior Tupou, he's caught 12 out from his own line. Replacement on Sione Fainu. Onto the field now for the West Tigers. It looks like Fanua Bolle has been replaced. And they lost, remember, the Tigers in the first minute. Alex Twoll, Category 1 HIA. As it's the West Tigers with it on their own 20. Sione Fainu plays the ball to Carroyesau. Goes right to Terrell May. Another good run. He's over the 30-metre line, but just, and he'll play it on the last. 33 out from his own line to Carroyesau. Centre field left to Luai. He was rushed by Watson. Kicks it straight down to Nwanganita Waze. 21 out from the Roosters' line. He heads up over the 30. Tried to split them, but he's taken by Samuela Fainu and Sol Sakura. About 7 short of halfway. Quickly played. It comes left from Cherry Evans to Toya. He's tackled 3 metres in West Territory. 7 minutes 30 left in the half. Tigers up 12-6. Collins middle of the park. He runs into May and two others, including Samuela Fainu. 39 metres out from the goal line. Played to Robson. Goes right to Cherry Evans. And away to Ramsey. Ramsey straight past Luai. Over the 20. Buller to beat. Beats Buller past the Toya. Toya lost it. Knocked it on. Opportunity goes begging for the Roosters. Gee, they should have scored. 12-6 Tigers lead after 33 minutes. Touchline, Matthew Elliott.
2: Yeah, Cody Ramsey didn't quite nail that pass. He certainly did everything leading up to it. He just did the underarm pass. Oh, hit Toya in the left shoulder. There's no way he could have caught that. But again, that just shows the danger that they've got. But at the moment, there's not a lot of physical consequence for playing against.

0: the Roosters, who wouldn't bruise a grape, putting it politely.
1: Scrum feed for the Tigers, 10 out from their own line.
2: Yeah, it was a tough one because Toya was jumping over the Tigers players. He was on the floor and the ball was in the air, so he just took his eyes off for a split second. And that was a beautiful break there from Cody Ramsey. Great speed, but just had to either hold the ball there or hit him right on the chest at the right time. So timing just was not right there for the Roosters.
1: Play two for the West Tigers on the right edge. They're 24 out from their own goal line. Now played to Karoya Sau. And they get to their 30 midway through the count. Three tries to one they've scored. Now Sukar plays it, knock on Sione finally. Well, that's pretty poor play. We've seen a lot of really bad mistakes from both teams. Sione Fine, who's only been out there for a couple of minutes, and that was straight to him. 5 minutes, 48 to go in the half. 12-6, West lead the Roosters. And it's going to be a Sydney Roosters scrum feed, 29 out from the West Tigers line.
2: Well, that's a horrible mistake when you think about it for the West Tigers. When it comes to field position, I know that the Roosters haven't been tossing too much up in attack, but they'll get it right eventually. And you don't want to go in at halftime, you know, 12-all, when they've been on top and dominating.
1: So they win the scrum, the Roosters. Cherry Evans turns it into Toya. Karoya Sau, Luai and Samuela Fainu in defence. 23 out from the goal line. Robson. He sends the ball open side left as the tackle's made. Only 12 out from the line on Siwa Wong. Robson goes left to Walker. Turns it on the inside to Connor Watson. Watson jinks. Tackled 7 out from the goal line. He'll play it in front of the left upright at the northern end of Robson. Comes to the right to Cherry Evans. Short ball. Wong tackled 2 metres out. Desperate defence from the West Tigers. Luai and Samuela Fainu among them. And it's been lost.
2: Wow.
1: Great reward for the Tigers' defence. Assistant coach Johnny Bomber Morris next door is applauding, but we've got a challenge from the Roosters. Let's listen in.
3: Challenge here from the Roosters, disputing the on-field decision of a lost ball after the tackle.
2: I didn't even see the lost ball. It's at the start, but I would not surprise me if it's a lost ball because the Roosters' heads are way off at the moment.
1: 4 minutes 44 to go in the first half. West Tigers 12, Sydney Roosters 6.
2: We're finally getting the replay. Siwa
4: Wong has possession coming into the tackle.
1: Toya.
4: His left arm remains around the ball here. As you can see, the fingers remain gripped and it's pinned against his body.
1: He's done incredibly well to hold on, I reckon.
2: Where did he even get a lost ball, though? Well, it did not look like there was any movement.
1: No, the only thing I can think of is the referee is seeing the ball on the ground with fingers still wrapped around it. I think he's done a great job to hold on
4: just
1: to it, see well.
2: But even watching the video, I don't see any movement. So
4: now the ref blows the whistle.
2: I don't understand where he can see it from.
1: Challenge successful. He's lucky he didn't get penalised for
2: play the ball.
1: Horrendous attempt at play the ball. But it'll be a successful challenge. Play back on. It comes to the left. Spencer Lenu. Bounced away from Karoya Sau. He backs his way to within half a metre of the goal line. Last tackle now for the Sydney Roosters. That's a little stab kick by Robson. Picked up by Karoya Sau. He cops a high tackle as well from Robson. So it's a penalty to the West Tigers. What a magnificent, gutsy scramble from the Tigers. 12-6 West lead, 4 minutes 20 to go in the half, and Jock Madden finds touch on the western side over the 30. That's a good kick, about 15 short of halfway.
2: Well, I'm going to say the West Tigers have done a really good job with their attention to detail in their, obviously, their video work during the week. They would have known that Reece Robson comes out at dummy half, close to the line. He likes to put little kicks in, and that was a beautiful little take there from Appy Karoya Sau.
1: Here's play two. Seyfarth goes left, Madden to May in centre field, and Watson's there with Robson. And Wong to make the tackle, right in the middle of the ground. Played to Karoya Sau, goes left to Madden. Jinking run by Jock Madden. He's caught about 9 metres in Roosters territory by Wong and Watson. Played now to Karoya Sau, goes right to Luai. Hands it off on the inside to Sione Fainu. He's all at half pace and he's caught. 40 out from the Roosters line by Robson. Karoya Sau, cut out ball left. Madden away to Luai. Puts on a step, comes back to the right tackle. 30 out from the goal line. Last play, West, who lead 12-6. Karoya Sau goes right, Madden. The kick from 30 metres out. It's short, and Cody Ramsey takes it easily. 7 out from his own line. So just over 3 minutes to go in the half. West 12, Sydney Roosters 6. Ball played to Cherry Evans. Goes left to Mark Nwanganita Waze. And he's pummeled to the ground, 9 out from his own line.
2: Well, they're just trotting into the defensive line. They're not running into the defensive line. That's the difference between the two teams.
1: That was a good physical example of just trotting into the... He showed me there.
2: Yeah, you like that?
1: I'd nearly fancy myself to at least get a touch on you there. Roosters inside the 30. Wong plays it. Robson, flat pass left. Lenu, that's a better run. That's not a trot. He's caught 10 short of halfway. Comes to the right on the last. Cherry Evans from just inside the 40. Boot the ball down the throat of Junior Tupou, the left winger. He crosses his own 20, gets to the 30. 20 in from touch on the eastern side. 12-6 Tigers lead. Touchline, Matthew Elliott.
0: Yeah, one of the observations I'm making here is the resilience of the West Tigers that we haven't seen from them. Seen a few errors from them before in the past, Andrew, where they haven't been able to respond with a good defensive set. They are following those errors up with good defence, and their attack is starting to really get momentum.
1: Now, Kuroya Sau Padre goes left to safe path, and he's tackled three short of halfway by Watson. And also in there was Fichetti. Now they cross halfway, Madden to Luai. Luai got away from one, and then threw the ball forward. God, that's bad play, Jerome Luai. That is shocking play. Minute 50 to go. Again, for the leader of this club, he's really not producing anything. Scrum feed for the Roosters, six short of halfway, 12-6 West lead, 1 minute 40 to go in the half.
2: Yeah, well, they just can't help themselves at the moment. Like, they're in front, they're doing some really good things, but they just get an opportunity to, you know, try and pop that ball out the back, and they do, but I'm still going to go back on what I was saying. I think they've just been told to play and just do what they see out there, and I reckon that's what's upsetting the Roosters, but it's also slowly starting to creep in and upset the Tigers.
1: So Lindsay Collins now, tackled two short of halfway, play to Robson, goes right, Watson away to Lemieux, tackled 7 metres in West Territory, 12-6, West holding on with a minute 10 to go in the half. This is a huge 70 seconds right now. As the Roosters up over the 30, they go. Strong run. Toya finally put down. 28 out from the goal line. Play to Robson. Fires it away left to Walker to Collins. Charged at Madden. Help coming there from Sukar. And he's finally tackled 10 out from the goal line. Two tackles left for the Roosters. They stack the blind side left. Walker! Oh, sorry! That's too good! That pass to Billy Smith might be the sweetest thing you'll ever see in a rugby league field. What a pass! Billy Smith the try, 35 seconds to go in the half, and Jerome Luai fanning a jibber down the other end has cost his team a try. Try to Billy Smith, what a pass from Walker. It's 12-10 to the Tigers, kick to come Roosters.
2: There's a couple of things that happen here. You've got Abby Kuroya now slips over. That sort of puts the defence in the... You know, a couple of different minds. But I'm going to say, Jarrell Skelton, he comes up and in for absolute no reason and gives that space there to Billy Smith. And that is a champagne pass, like you said, from Sam Walker, just to hit him on the chest and go over as easy as you like. It's beautiful to watch, but that is poor defensive read there from the West Tigers.
1: You feel, Matthew, that that's devastating for a team like the Tigers.
0: Absolutely, Andrew, where they, as you said, right up until that point, had been the dominant team of this half, and they're going to go in maybe with equal scores. But that pass by Walker, then, my goodness. He knows how to scan it. Everyone thinks it's instinct. I watched him the play before. He's scanning the opposition line. He sees that player coming out. That's when his instincts kick in. Just unbelievable, unbelievable footy IQ.
1: That was remarkable, the pass.
2: That blows my mind. He's sitting there lining up the kick. He walks about 6 metres to his left just to move the little 40-metre thing. He's nowhere near it.
1: This must have been in his peripheral vision or something. He's 24 out. He's a metre in from the Western touchline to level the scores. 12-10 at the moment of the West Tigers. This is the last movement of the half. Sam Walker strikes it with the right boot, heading towards the post. He likes it, he kicks it, just to crash the West Tigers a little bit further. So, it's 12 all at halftime after Sam Walker's second goal, and unfortunately the West Tigers just don't have a goal kicker. Jock Madden's way off the pace, none from three. Three tries to two Tigers, who've produced one of their best 40 minutes, really, all things considered, in the last 2 or 3 months. For the Roosters, two tries to Billy Smith in the third and 40th minutes. Sam Walker, two goals from two attempts, one restart, one successful challenge. For the West Tigers, tries to Jarrell Skelton in the 20th minute, Tony Sukar in the 23rd, Skelton again in the 27th minute, Jock Madden, none from three. and Madden on report for a high tackle on Reece Robson in the 14th minute. One restart, one successful challenge. Penalties 3-1 to the Tigers, 12-all the score, Louis.
2: Yeah, 12-all the score. They'll be pretty upset there, the West Tigers. They've been the better team of this first 40 minutes, and they were in front for a majority of the game. But Patrick Kerber came up with three try assists. That were beautiful. Some really nice passing. Jarrell Skelton for two tries. They're trying a bit of everything out there. A couple of errors have sort of let the Tigers down and gifted some field position to the Roosters. But that last pass from Sam Walker's basically got him back in the game. So 12-all half-time, but I still feel like the Roosters are going to get away with it.
1: How'd you see the first 40, Matthew Elliott?
0: Yeah, I think you both summed it up well. What I'm really interested in is the messaging from Trent Robinson. I know that he runs themes through weeks, and you know, with all these emergency services people here, he'll be certainly challenging the mindset of his team at halftime.
1: So it is 12-all. Earlier, Cronulla Sutherland beat Gold Coast 30-22. And that was after trailing 16-8 at half-time. Around the grounds, New South Wales Women's Rugby League, Parramatta 10 leading Cronulla Sutherland 4. In the AFL third quarter at the SCG, Swan 61 leading North Melbourne 35. And AFLW final quarter, Carlton 42 leading Adelaide 23. You're with Luke Lewis, Matt Elliott, I'm Andrew Moore. NRL Sunday on ABC Sport. And we're going to set the scene to at Shark Park shortly, but right now we head to the ABC newsroom.
5: Hello, this is ABC News with David Rollins. Ukraine's interior minister says an investigation has begun into operators of a shopping mall in the city of Kyiv-Ri, where 16 people were killed and more than 100 injured in Russian drone attacks on Friday. More from the BBC's Tom Bailey.
6: The investigation will be examining whether visitors and staff at the mall were properly informed of the threat they faced. Posting on social media, Mr. Vyhivsky stressed the importance to Ukrainians of taking threats seriously and taking timely measures, particularly in regions on the front line. He added that the director of a supermarket where many of those killed were found had been formally placed under investigation for suspected negligence after the shop reportedly continued to operate despite warnings of an imminent air assault.
5: The federal government is working with rice company Sunrise on how they can save dozens of jobs in the New South Wales Riverina region. Earlier this month, the company confirmed it was cutting about 80 jobs because of low crop volumes. However, the government says it's in talks with the company about a multi-million dollar proposal to ramp up rice cake packaging to redeploy the staff. Local MP, One Nation's David Farley, has met with key government figures about the issue and says he's happy with how discussions are progressing.
7: I was impressed how Albanese at the Governor-General's event the other night came straight up to me and said, look, I'm aware of it, I'm working on it, we'll get it done. So, you know, I tilt my hat to them.
5: The Department of Natural Resources in Tasmania believes it's inevitable marine animals in the state will test positive to the H5 bird flu. Following confirmation, a mammal in Australia has died from the virus. Federal Agriculture Minister Julie Collins has this morning confirmed a long-nosed fur seal was found dead at Beachport in South Australia and tested positive for the virus. NRE says Tasmania's migratory bird deaths from the virus remains at 19. The department's Wes Ford says marine life, such as seals, are vulnerable species, so it's likely that Tasmania will see them become affected.
8: It's logical to suggest that if we're going to see, as it spreads, we'll inevitably see seals potentially as a source or an animal that will pick up bird flu and then will transmit it.
5: No poultry farms across the country have been affected by the H5 strain. The Victorian government has announced additional funding to support the public dental system a day after revealing its $230 million election pledge to open 10 public clinics offering free dental care. The walk-in clinics will be available to anyone and are estimated to have the capacity to treat more than 100,000 patients annually. The Labor government hopes to open them by the middle of next year. Premier Ben Carroll says there will also be an additional $12.9 million of funding provided to help recruit, train and retain dental workers.
9: For scholarships, for recruitment, more dentists, more dental assistants, more administrative staff. This will see another 180 professionals come into and work in our 10 free public dental clinics.
5: A number of diehard Sydney Swans AFL fans have walked out of the Sydney Cricket Ground in response to the scandal that's engulfed the club's men's side over the past week. Victoria Pengilly is there.
10: An estimated 16,000 fans turned up to support the match between the Women's Swans and Essendon, with the Swans securing a win 66-42. A number of long-term Swans members walked out after the game ended to send a message to the club after five players were sanctioned for breaching club protocol. One fan told the

0: You see, the incident and the club's response had fundamentally changed their perception of the Swans, which has long been upheld for its progressive values. It's unclear how many fans left in protest to the scandal. Some left for logistical reasons, while others hadn't planned to stay for the men's game in the first place.
1: Australia has beaten Bangladesh by an innings and 51 runs in the second cricket test in Mackay. The win levelled the two-match series at 1-1 after Bangladesh won the first test in Darwin by 9 wickets. Spinner Nathan Lyon took the last 2 wickets immediately after tea, with Bangladesh failing to add to its tea break score of 95. Fast bowler Mitchell Starc took 10 wickets for the match. That brings us up to date with the latest ABC News. For more at any time of the day or night, you can download the ABC Listen app.
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6: 7 metres out from the goal line, Roosters on the attack, Robson back in front of the post to the left, Walker links up with Ramsey, cut-out pass, out to the left wing and diving over to put the ball down is Billy Smith. Kanua Bolle, he charges into Radley and White, stands in the tackle, 2 out from the goal line, play to Appy, he comes to the right eventually to Madden, sweeping play out the back, Herbert to Skelton, diving! Score the try, Jarrell Skelton. 6-4 in favour of the Sydney Roosters, but the West Tigers playing really well right now.
7: Yeah, they're doing a good job, the West Tigers. An error now. Oh!
6: Lost ball picked up by the Tigers, and a flick pass comes out to Tony Suka, and he's able to score a try. Now they're back to Saifar, left to right to Madden, then to Jareem Buller. Buller draws his man, Herbert, what a pass, Skelton! He's able to score! What are we witnessing here at the SFS? Try to Skelton, that was brilliantly done. 2 tackles left for the Roosters. They stack the blind side left. Walker! Oh, sorry! That's too good! That pass to Billy Smith might be the sweetest thing you'll ever see in a rugby league field.
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6: On the text line, by the way, final and report as well, Andrew. Thank you very much, Mitch. Kath from Kingroy, afternoon, Andrew, Louis, Matt. Where are Matthew's Christmas carols? I'd like to hear him sing Mariah Carey's All I Want for Christmas Is You. Well, we've passed on your request and we'll get down to Matt very, very shortly. Full-time scores to wrap up Group 9's home and away season. Albury Thunder 36 beat Tumut Blues 30. South City Bulls 48 beat Cootamundra Bulldogs 4. Thanks as ever to Riverina Rooster. Let's go around the grounds and set the scene at Shark Park for the ABC Sport NRLW match of the day. Cronulla Sutherland against the Parramatta Eels. Declan Byrne on the call with Dean Hallettown, Bridget Murphy. G'day, Deck.
9: G'day, Maury. Thank you. Yes, it is season on the line for both these teams. 10th versus 11th. And if you look at it, the Sharks hosting the Eels tonight, both with 1 win for the year, 4 games remaining. The winner, well, they can still hold on to the hope of finals. The loser will very much be in a battle for the wooden spoon. All year, both these teams have battled injuries and mistakes, ill-discipline. But tonight, they get the chance to salvage something here at Shark Park. So Cronulla Sutherland coming off the back of consecutive losses to the Cowboys, Titans and Tigers. The Eels, they have a little bit of winning form. They had a 6-game losing streak, but they won against the Bulldogs last week. And the sun is setting behind us here. We can see the reflection as the lights sort of start to take hold. It's about 18 degrees. It's been sunny all afternoon in Sydney. So beautiful conditions. Some late changes. The Sharks have made a couple in the last 24 hours. So Shante Kiriaratu, who's been out with an ankle injury, she comes in for Georgia Hannaway. She was named on the extended bench. She comes into the team, as does Jacinta Carter off the bench. China Pallada omitted completely. And Tale Holmes comes onto the bench from 18th player. She is back just 4 months after giving birth to her first child in late April. So that is a feel-good story as Tale Holmes will line up for her first game back in the NRLW. No late changes for the Eels, so those 3 changes announced earlier in the week of Faye Jackson and Rivley Arlo all come in. We've got Rochelle Tamarua as our referee and Todd Smith in the bunker. And as he said, alongside me, Dean Halitau and Bridget Murphy. Dean, these games where both these teams have had disappointing seasons, how hard is it to get up for these matches as a player?
10: Yeah, good evening, Deck, and hi, Bridget. It's very, very hard. When you've had a run or a string of losses and you're trying to search for that win, I know the Eels got one last week, but when those hopes of finals start to sort of fade away, it can be quite difficult to get up. You start thinking about what we're going to do for the off-season, when we start preparing for next year. Do I have a contract beyond this year? So all those sort of things are floating around your mind. And for each of these teams, while there is still a hope, that that big loss that the Warriors suffered today sort of opens a little bit of a door for both teams, then, yeah, maybe they can squeak in. So it really is trying to stay in each minute and get through the game and put your own best performance in for your own sense of self-pride, I guess.
9: Bridget, Eels and Sharks, is there one team you've been more disappointed at that you had high hopes for?
11: Yeah, I remember sitting here earlier on in this season here in Cronulla really singing the praises of the Sharks. I thought they were going to have a really big year. And I think it's unfortunate how their season has unfolded this thus far. But, you know, these sort of games where we're getting toward the back end of the season, and we talk all the time about how close the NRLW can be round to round. You know, you have a loss and you plummet, you have a win and you surge up the ladder. It's a really big opportunity to prove the naysayers wrong. So I think, you know, it is going to be a bit of a flex of the muscle in a way for whoever is able to walk away with this one. But, you know, it is a lot of pride on the line, I think, for these teams here this evening.
9: And Shante Kiriaratu coming back in. She's so instrumental to not only a kicking game, but as a playmaker for the Sharks.
11: Oh, absolutely. You see the difference and not, you know, obviously criticising the players who have patched in for her while she has been recovering, but she is fantastic. I think she is going to be one of the really premier halves going forward in the NRLW. She's still so young and still developing her craft, but her kicking game in particular is just next level. I did say earlier in the season that I think she'll be the first to kick a 40-metre field goal, and then promptly she's had a bit of a, you know, here and there season, but I think she is remarkable.
9: Hey, maybe it's tonight.
11: Maybe.
9: I think the last two times these teams have met, the scoreline's been 18-16. Funnily enough, across these clashes, these teams, when they've played each other, the away side has won every single time, which is a little quirk. Just earlier, the Roosters, massive score, record-breaking score against the Warriors. Dean, are they up and about as the best team, far and away?
10: Yeah, I think their performances speak for themselves this year, right? They have won, and they've won in convincing fashion regularly. That one today, hitting some records, and they've got strength across the park, 1-17. They go into their depth players, and they've got a lot of talent there as well. So they are the yardstick for the year. Obviously, the Titans are having a great season. They took down the Broncos, who have hit a bit of a slump. The Broncos have got a lot of inexperience in their side at the moment. They're sort of rebuilding parts of their squad. So, it definitely makes for some interesting finals time.
9: All right. Well, we're about an hour and 10 minutes away. Killie Joseph will celebrate her 50th game as well in the NRLW. Back to you, Maury.
6: Yeah, Declan, watching that firsthand, the Roosters were devastating against the Warriors. And, Isabel Kelly and just Surges. Corbin Baxter, Bridie Parker scores a lot of tries. Jamie Frassard, Jocelyn Kelleher, the best women's goal kicker I've ever seen. And Taryn Aikenham. Hey?
12: Olivia Koenig was outstanding.
6: Olivia Koenig, what a great player. Millie Elliott, Keely Neeser, the hooker, great bench. They are going to win this comp unbeaten, the Sydney Roosters. So the men's Sydney Roosters team, they've got a bit of work to do. 12-all with the West Tigers. Tigers scoring 3-2 in that first half. What do West have to do here, Louis, to keep this tight?
12: Oh, they've got to keep playing footy, but stop making mistakes coming out of their own end. That's all they've got to do. They're doing a really good job. They're under the skin of the Roosters, but I reckon they would have got given a good little spiel, the Roosters. So here they go.
6: Cody Ramsey gets us underway. Kicks us off to Jerome Luai. He turns it left to Sione Fainu. And he runs into Collins and Toya and Wong. Put to the ground. 14 out from the West goal line, down at the southern end. Kuroisau. He sends the ball open side right as the Tigers now about 16 metres out from their own line. Samuela Fainu plays it to Kuroisau. He sends it centre field right. Sukar floored right on his own 20 on play 3. Now Kuroisau back to the right it goes. Seifarth up the middle. He charges there into Collins and put to the ground with help from Watson and Lemieux. 31 out from the west line. Kuroisau back to the left. Sukar away, Luai. He's going to be caught there by Cherry. In fact, ended up beating him and caught 3 short of halfway by Wong. Played on the last to Kuroisau. Goes right, Madden with a clearing kick. Well, it's very, very shallow. Cody Ramsey sprints after it, catches it. 20 out from his own line. Returns it into Sione Fainu and Kiroya Sau, 28 out from the Roosters' line. 12 all the score, 1 minute gone, second half. Only half Walker goes left to Nwanganita Waze, and he's tackled 34 metres out from his own goal line. Plays it to Walker. He sends it away left side to Selesi Fichetti. Taken by Herbert. Seyfarth in there as well, and Kiroya Sau, three short of halfway. Robson goes right to Lindsay Collins. He's nailed about a metre in West Territory. Four plays into the set. Robson back to the right to Watson. And Connor Watson, a jinking run. He's taken 39 out from the goal line. And Connor will be with me for NRL Monday tomorrow night between 6.30 and 7.30. Kick downfield by Cherry Evans. Taken at the back by Buller. Three out from the West line. And after the opening two sets of the second half, the scoreline remains 12 all as Junior Tupou Luke Lewis has caught 12 out from his own line.
12: Yeah, well, that's where the Roosters will want to finish majority of their sets in this second half, is they're kicking into that right corner, landing in that 10-metre by 10-metre zone, and that really makes it hard for the West Tigers to get out of their own end. So if they can do that, it'll give them more opportunity to get some more points on the board.
6: So now it's the West Tigers with it, 25 out from their own goal line. Comes left away now to the Terrell May, sorry, just some things happening in the broadcast box. Comes left to Luai. Kicks from inside the 40. Taken by Ramsey. It was straight down his throat. He heads up over the 20 towards the 30. Shocker.
12: Yeah,
6: 31 out, please. 31 out for the Roosters line. Down to the touchline. I might have to join you. Matthew Elliott.
13: Well, Benji Marshall shared with his team he was really proud of the way they were chasing the game, but sometimes that was costing them, so to get a little bit of balance. Trent Robinson's put accountability on the playing group. He wants the Roosters to come out in the second half.
6: Here's Robson now. He sends the ball right to Lemieux. Dummies his way. Good, strong, surging run of about 20 metres. He stands in the tackle. 34 out from the goal line. Robson goes right to Watson, to Cherry Evans, to Walker. They've got numbers, but it's a terrible pass from Walker. Great hands by Nwanganita Waze to pick it up with his left hand. He's flung to the ground by Luai. 24 out. 9 in from the Western touchline. Played on the last to Toya. Goes left to Walker. Runs at the line. No one's anywhere near him. A ding kick over the top. Madden let it bounce, but in the end, great reflexes to take it. 5 out from his own line. 3 minutes 30 gone. Second half. 12 all the score. As now it's played, and it comes to the right side to Skelton, and he's tackled Louis 8 out from his own line.
12: Yeah, well, the West Tigers, the Roosters, they come up with some beautiful passes, but that one there, they had the opportunity to go around the West Tigers, but they put it behind Toya, so they couldn't really put any more pressure on the Tigers' defence. But I tell you what, the Roosters are doing a really good job at the moment with their line speed and hit.
6: So now 15 out from their own line, 4 plays in. Seyfarth plays it. Kiroya Sau from inside his 20 kicks it out on the foot. So we are seeing moments of West Tigersness, including right there.
12: But I'll tell you what, he did go for the 20-40, and he had it nailed. And I don't even think Cody Ramsey realised it, but it just couldn't get it down quick enough before it hit the ground, before it went out, sorry.
6: Anyone can have a good idea.
12: But look at that. He would have nailed it too. Just missed it.
6: So this presents easy field position for the Roosters. Fichetti will play it 20 metres out from the West line. 12 all the score, 4.5 gone, second half. As they work it to the right to Lindsay Collins, he's tackled 15 out from the line. He'll play the ball to Robson. To the Roosters strike early in this second half to hit the lead. Comes away now, an inside ball, but the defence is up to it so far for the Tigers, 13 metres out. Played by Savala. Goes right, Walker away to Collins, and Seyfarth there to greet him. 5 out right in front of the southern goalpost. Dummy half is Robson. Robson goes to the left away to Sam Walker. He's taken by Sukar. 8 out from the line. So far, so good for the Tigers' defensive line. Robson comes back open side right. Cherry Evans literally hands it off on the inside to an unsuspecting Collins. Still bounced away from Sione Fainu. And now take by May and Seyfarth. 5 out in front of the southern post. Last tackle, Roosters. 12 all the score. Robson goes left to Walker. He's confronted. Got the ball back. A little stab kick. Bounces off the West Tigers' Terrell May. 6 more tackles for the Roosters. And Spencer Lenu is going to be caught 8 metres out. They're playing in front of the post.
12: They don't look like doing anything at the moment, the Roosters.
6: But repeat possession. I want to back them to score here. Walker turns it inside for Keddie. He's going to be claimed by Sukar and Madden. 4 metres out from the line. 12 all it is. 5 minutes 30 gone, second half. Robson comes right to Walker. Then he links up Cherry Evans away to Wong. And he's caught 3 metres out from the goal line. Roosters with it. They're dominating the early part of this second half. Robson goes left to Watson. Floats a double.

0: cutout pass. It's now with Savala. He got the pass away to Billy Smith. Cuts in field, knocked to the ground. 12 metres out from the line by Herbert. Finished off by Seyfarth. Set restart. Alex Seyfarth, that was dumb. Gives it away easily by just lying on the tackle player. Now the Roosters take it to within 9 metres of the goal line with another set.
1: They've got to score.
0: Comes to the right. Cherry Evans, Walker. Floats a pass over the top. Nawonga Nitawaze, but the touchline was near and he's caught 7 out from the goal line. He plays it 5 in from the western touchline after the tackle from Sukuru. Walker, short side right to Wong. A little bit to the left and a little bit to the right. Tackled 9 metres out. Played to Robson. Open side left, Walker. Stepping run into Seyfarth. Ball flicks up out the back. Roosters have it. 12 metres out from the goal line through to Lenu. Ran around his own bloke, so succumbs 12 out in front of the post. Play to Robson. Goes left to Cherry Evans. Away to Ramsey. Patrick Herbert, great defence. Charged at him, 13 out. Last play, Roosters. 12 all the score. It comes away, Cherry Evans. Goes right to Walker. Crossfield kick. Here's a shocker from Walker. Caught in goal by the West Tigers, and they've got a 20-metre tap and a 7-tackle set. The Roosters attack, I'll let you question that, but I also want to praise the Tigers' goal line defence for 3 straight sets.
2: Oh, they were unbelievable there, the West Tigers, with their defence. Their line speed was up in their face. They didn't come out of their structure. They just defended together. They kept a nice straight line, and the Roosters didn't know what to do. There was no direct attack at all from the Roosters. It was all sideways, all made up, horrible.
0: It's the only final centre field. He's going to be taken. Oh, that's a good run. 39 out from the Sydney Roosters line. 12 all the score. And we've had nearly 8 minutes of the second half. Madden chips over the top. But Ramsey's there in plenty of time. He's got it 7 out from his own line. But the chase really, really good. Put to the ground there by Sukar and Madden. 6 out from the Roosters line. Let's check in downstairs. Matthew Elliott.
3: Yeah, well, it's all West Tigers down here, Andrew. And again, the resilience they showed defending their own try line was just amazing there, but Luke Lewis got it 100% right. The Roosters are trying to come up with trick plays to score tries rather than apply pressure.
0: All right, so now the Roosters, 27 out from their own goal line. It's played and they come to the right. Wong played. It goes right, Lenu. Ran straight through Luai. Fends away from May. Centre back, centre field left to Watson up the middle. Beat Seyfarth. Tackled 3 short of halfway by Sione Fainu. In fact, it was Sam Weller. On the last, Cherry Evans drills a low kick between Buller and Tupou. Picked up by Buller. 6 out from his own line. Crosses the 10. Beat Collins. But now he's caught 20 out from his own goal line. Southern end. Plays it to Luai. He sends it away left this time. And tackle made on Tupou. 28 out from his own line. Good quick play the ball to Luai. Goes right to Sol Sukuru. He's caught by Robson. 12 metres short of halfway in concert with Watson. Played to Kroyasau. Goes right centre field. Sukar fends away from Watson. Got away from Collins. Straightens into Robson and Watson. And he'll play it 4 metres short of halfway. Roosters 12. Tigers 12. Kroyasau left to Luai. Short ball Sam Weller. Finally links up and Buller. He's over the 30. Beats one. Finally got the pass to his left. Sol Sakuru. He dives over in the corner. 2 games for this young bloke. 3 tries in the NRL. West fourth of the day. 16-12. Tigers lead Roosters. 9.5 gone in the second half. Luke Lewis.
2: Yeah, well, you talk about the defence winning games. Well, defence just gives you confidence. The West Tigers defended their line like it meant something. They did such a good job. They held in there, and they finally get the ball back. And it's just a simple little play down the left edge. Really nice dummy half work. It'll play out the back. It looks like he's going to go out the back. Sorry, I should say Jerome Luai. And then finally just gets through, gets that ball-carrying arm free. And then Jareem Buller pushing up in the right spot. He's got speed to burn. And I tell you what he does here. He does a great job on the fullback. He just waits, holds the ball up. Make sure he draws Cody Ramsey, I should say, and then Suka, as easy as you like, just cruises it over and gets his 3rd try in 2 NRL games.
0: Sol Sukuru gets the try, and Samuela Fainu had a big smile on his face just after he passed, and there's still about 50 metres to travel, but he knew Matthew Elliott, he knew.
3: Well, you do know when you see Jareem Buller get the ball in the clear, and that was a lovely pass from Fainu there, and all I can say, Andrew, is all I want for Christmas is my 2 front teeth.
0: That's not the song Kathy wanted.
3: That's the one I gave, though.
0: I know. She was after the Mariah Carey version. You've got that in you. Now, a merciful goal-kicking.

0: change here for the Tigers. It's Abby Kiroyasau replacing Jock Madden. 22 out. 5 in from the Western touchline. The Tigers have scored 4 tries to 2. They lead 16-12. But there's still 29 minutes to go. Here's Kiroyasau. A couple of steps back. Moves in out wide. Strikes it with the right boot. Heading towards the post. He likes it. He's kicked the goal. Try to Appy. And it's... not a try to Appy. A goal to Appy. 18-12 West lead the Roosters. What did I say to you in the toilets at halftime, Louis?
1: Yeah, he should be... Appy Kiroyasau should be kicking the goals. And he nailed it from the sideline.
0: Around the grounds in the New South Wales Women's Rugby League. Parramatta 26 leading Cronulla Sutherland 4. AFL third quarter, Swan 75, leading North Melbourne 54. Full-time AFLW, a win for Carlton. They've beaten Adelaide Crows 50-23. Here's the restart. Don't forget NRLW action to come here on NRL Sunday. It's Cronulla and Parramatta at Shark Park with Declan Byrne, Dean Hallitau, Bridget Murphy. It's from the kickoff. The West Tigers have it 20 out from their own goal line. The ball played by Fanua Bolle. Comes right to Samuela Fainu. He's taken 24 out from his own line. Play to Appy Kiroyasau. Goes centre field right to Sione Fainu. Up the middle he goes and pop the pass to Kiroyasau. He's up over the 40-metre line. Now taken 4 short of halfway. Plays the ball to Madden. Comes back left. Terrell May on the surge. Oh, no, he's dropped the ball. Terrell May. They've just regained the ascendancy and they can't complete the set. Roosters pick it up. They go right to Toya. He's tackled a metre in West Tigers territory, 8 in from the Western touchline. Nafahu White and Victor Radley about to come back on. White replaces Collins, interchange number 4. And Trent Robinson doesn't want to muck around here with his team down 18-12 with 28 minutes to go. To the left, Lenu. He's run the ball with some vigour. He's caught 35 metres out from the West Tigers goal line. After the Terrell May mistake, Robson sends the left to Fahu White. Surging run, gets to within 21 of the line. Victor Radley comes on now for Lenu. Played to Robson, goes right. Cherry Evans comes back to the left with a long ball away to Watson. Watson comes back to the right to Ramsey. Ramsey caught 12 metres out from the line. The goal line defence tested again here for the West Tigers, who lead 18-12. Robson fires it left. Cherry Evans to Walker. Puts a little stab kick. Bullets there. Picks it up 2 out from his own line. Heads over the 10. Caught 15 out from his own line. 27 and a half to go. West Tigers fans are going to at least dare to dream. They lead 18 points to 12 as now they take it to their own 20.
1: Oh, you got Sam Walker at the moment. A little bit kick happy. Every time he gets close to the line, he just wants to kick the ball. The thing is, too, the Roosters just aren't doing what they used to do. I'm so used to seeing them down here get the ball at 100 miles an hour and run and take players on. They're just skipping across field trying to make stuff up. It's horrible to watch.
0: Samuela Fainu caught outside his 30. Played to Kiroyasau. Goes right to Bunty Afoa on the field for the first time. And he's tackled 8 short of halfway. Played on the last. Kiroyasau goes right. Madden the kick. Again, very, very shallow. Straight down the front of Nwanganita Waze. He fires it left to Ramsey. But Ramsey surrounded. Great chase headed by Sukar. And May in the tackle comes. 30 out from the Roosters line. 13 minutes. 30 gone second half. 18-12. To the Tigers, played to Walker, comes right this time to support, and the tackle made about 14 short of halfway on Billy Smith. Plays it to Walker. Gee, that was nearly forward to the right to Nafahu White. White, a typical run through 1-2, caught on halfway eventually. Plays the ball to Robson. He fires it left to Radley. Delayed pass, no, he dummy. Double pumped at Radley, held on to it, tackled 37 away from the west line. Now Robson to the left to Walker. Short ball away, 2 for Keddie. Nailed by Kiroyasau and one other defender, Madden. 27 away on the last. Walker, a little kick to the short side left. Jareem Buller flies above the pack. Great catch, but it's a penalty going to the Roosters. There was a Rooster chase and knocked off the ball. Penalty goes to the Sydney Roosters. Penalties are 3-2 to the West Tigers. With 25 and a half to go, West 18, Roosters 12.
1: Well, you just can't do it this day and age. As soon as you're not making a play at the ball and you touch someone coming down to attempt to go up for the ball, you can't do it. It's a penalty every day of the week. But if the Tigers just continue to do what they're doing here, they should be fine and turn the Roosters away.
0: Radley goes right to Watson. Caught in a smothering tackle by Safer. 10 out from the goal line. Robson left to White. Left foot step by Nafahu. Sukar was one of 3 defenders in there, including Fanua Bolle. 8 metres out. 18-12 West lead, but the Roosters on the attack and they give away a set restart. The Roosters comes left to Watson, but a Roosters player, I think it was Radley, has knocked a West Tiger off.

0: the ball and conceded a penalty. That is what you call a brain explosion.
1: Well,
0: penalty West Tigers.
1: I don't know what he does there. He's actually running. He's looking at the ball. I actually don't know what he does there, to be fair. I think the defender's got a little bit of a...
0: Well, they have a challenge if he disagreed with it.
1: Yeah, I find that a really bizarre one. I was just watching that replay. That was at full speed. It looked fine to me. I didn't get it.
0: West fine touch, 25 out from their own line. Touchline, Matt Elliott.
2: Well, Andrew, you're speaking my language when you talked about that brain explosion, and that really sums up a lot of the Roosters' execution at the moment. Their focus is not here at all.
0: Here's Karius out now. Works it left for the Tigers. They're 14 short of halfway, and they now get a set restart. Their second of the day, Karius out. Left a safe path to Luai. Bodies in motion. Samuela Fainu bounced away from Cherry Evans. Caught by Watson and Toya. And also in there was Wong, 8 short of halfway. Now it's Bunty Afoa. He's to halfway. Put to the ground. 18-12. Tigers lead. 15 gone second half. Make it 16 gone. Short side left. Puller. Away to Samuela Fainu. Caught by Ramsey and Cherry Evans. 32 out from the Roosters' line. Ball played to Kroyasau. Spins at centre field right to Madden. Turns it back on the inside. Bolle got straight past one or two. Now wrapped up 26 metres out from the goal line. Last play. Kroyasau goes right. Madden the kick. 29 metres out. Flying through is Skelton. Up they go. Great catch. Billy Smith for the Roosters. 9 out from his own goal line. 23 and a half to play. 18-12 Tigers. And now the Roosters have it. 13 out from their own line.
1: Yeah, well, the Roosters have just got a complete set to get down the other end. Because at the moment, it's all the West Tigers. They're doing everything right. They're running harder. They're tackling harder. They've got more energy and more enthusiasm. So they're doing a good job, the Tigers.
0: Nat Butcher back on the field now for the Roosters. He started the game. And now he hits it up two. Caught 28 out from his own line. Good quick play the ball to Robson. Goes left to Walker. Dummies. And runs into the formidable shape of Bunty Afoa. And he'll play it 9 short of halfway to Robson on the last. Comes right, Cherry Evans inside the 40. Kicks across his body, but Bullenew. He takes it 17 out from his own line. Eastern side heads over the 20 and he's caught. 29 out from his own line. The chase from Fichetti and Savala. And they work it open side left to Jarrell Skelton, who scored 2 tries in the first half. Here he's tackled 14 short of halfway by Robson. Plays it to Madden. Comes centre field left, Sione Fainu. He's caught about 8 short of halfway. Good quick play the ball to Kroyasau. Goes right to Seyfarth. Seyfarth over halfway. And popped a ball in the tackle away to Kroyasau. And he's nailed from behind by Walker. Around the shoulder, says referee Klein. 8 metres in Roosters territory. Seyfarth dummy half. Goes left to Bolle up the middle into Nafahu, White and Robson. Tackled, standing in the tackle. About 30 out from the goal line. Played on the last, Kroyasau can't find it. Now he picks it up and in slow motion works it right to Madden. Puts up the kick from 32 out. Skelton in pursuit against Smith. Up they go. The ball is lost beat by everyone. Cleaned up by Savala. He's tackled 5 out from his own line. 3 in from touch in the northeast corner. 18 gone second half. West 18. Sydney Roosters 12. As Smith's now tackled 11 out from his own line.
1: Another great job there by the West Tigers getting through their set and putting that kick down to that right corner and making the Roosters come out from that little 10 by 10 zone. That's what they need to continue to do. And they're doing it really well this afternoon.
0: So now Ramsey out of dummy half. Up over the 20. Caught 27 out from his own line on play 4. Earlier, Cronulla Sutherland 30. Beat Gold Coast 22. Nafahu White now runs into Afoa and Luai. 10 short of halfway. Bringing up the last for the tricolours. Robson goes right to Walker. He kicks it downfield. Will he find the deck? No. Good effort by Jareem Buller. Sprinting to his right on his own 10. Heads over the 20 and he's taken there by Savala and Fichetti. 26 out from his own line for the West Tigers. Madden dummy half. Goes left to Skelton. Caught 32 out from his own line. 18-12 West Tigers lead. 21 minutes to go. Madden. He sends it centre field left as the Tigers get to within 12 metres of halfway. Pat Herbert plays it to Kroyasau. Comes back left to Luai. Then out the back, Samuela Fine, who's been terrific. Here he's caught by Toya and Walker. 4 short of halfway, play to Luai. Short side left to Kroyasau. Then quick hands away from Sakuru to Tupo. He's over the 20. He's on the pass to Appy. He's a happy Appy. Kroyasau dives over to score a great Roosters try. What's happening? West Tigers 22, Sydney Roosters 12. 20 minutes gone. 20 minutes to go here in the second half. Luke Lewis, the try to Appy Kroyasau. What a ripper that was.
1: Yeah, beautiful.

0: try here. Really nice vision down a short side here it was. There was a quick play, that, play the ball from Finer that gives them the opportunity. And then Appy Karoyas now notices it's only two down a short side. But I love they don't do a cutout pass. It's just through the hands. Nice bit of football there. Good skill. And then just all West Tigers players pushing up the middle of the field, waiting for the pass to come back infield. And Appy Karoyas out, the man that gets the ball and scores a great try. But the West Tigers, 4-2. Yeah. Absolutely mind-blowing the way that they're playing. Where's this been all year?
1: Touchline we go, Matthew Elliott.
2: What about Appy Karoyas? He's a hooker, Andrew, but he played like a halfback then. He saw that opportunity down the short side, didn't go to hooker, just went down there, created a 3-on-2 and then pushed through the middle of the field. That is absolute genius. That's why I love him so much.
1: Ralph Tucker just reminded me, our producer, that when I phoned Chris Hyington yesterday to record our Getting to Know You segment we played today, I said, good luck tomorrow, mate, against the Roosters. He said, we'll be good tomorrow, don't worry. We'll be good. I laughed at the poor old Hind Dog. But they've been good. They lead 22-12 and Karoyas out, 14 out, 20 in from the Western touchline. 19 minutes to go. He stares down at the footy, Karoyas out. He landed his first kick from much wider position than this to give them a lead of two converted tries. In the twilight here at the Sydney Football Stadium, he strikes it, Karoyas out, likes it, kicks the goal. He's 2 out of 2. It's 24-12. West Tigers lead the Sydney Roosters.
0: But you know what? I can't even see any possible way for the Roosters to come back. Like, I don't see any attack. I don't see any energy. I don't see any enthusiasm. I don't even know who the person's going to change it. If they're going to change it, they're running sideways like the under-sixes. You know, in the under-six, you get the ball, you run sideways and go around them. That's how they're playing at the moment.
1: Around the grounds, New South Wales Women's Rugby League. Parramatta 26, leading Cronulla 4. AFL, Swans 81, leading North Melbourne 54. And AFLW, Port Adelaide, leading Hawthorn 1-0. By the way, my co-host on NRL Monday will be Connor Watson. He'll be in a good mood if they get beat, with my special guest to be the Kangaroos coach and the incoming St Helens coach, Kevvy Walters. We spoke to his young bloke, Billy, on our pre-game show yesterday. Here's the West Tigers now with a 24-12 lead, 18 out from their own goal line. Ball played to Karoyas out. Comes right to Bolle. He's just an ever-ready boy, Fanua Bolle. He's caught here, 28 out from his own line. Plays the ball. Appy goes left to Safer. Nailed 33 out from his own line on play 4. Karoyas out. He kicks from inside the 40. Looking for a 40-20. He's got the angle. He's got the kick. Oh, Appy's done it. What a magnificent 40-20. He just winks at his teammates as if to say, no worries. No worries. It's going to be a West Tigers ball. 19 out from the Roosters line. 24-12 they lead with 18 minutes to go. What a play.
0: That's a massive play.
1: Tap taken by Safer. Steps into White. Butcher there also. He's caught 9 metres out from the goal line. Karoyas out. Comes to the left. A bunty far up the middle. But he's caught 1 metre, half a metre out. Dare I say a pupteenth out from the goal line. Play to Karoyas out. Delayed ball goes left to Madden. Show and go by Jock. But he's caught 5 out from the goal line. Plays it to Karoyas out. He goes right to Afoa. Hit and spin into Radley. Got the ball back to Karoyas out. He ducks, he burrows. And he's going to be caught a metre out from the goal line. Right in front of the northern post. Played safe path. Comes to the left to Bolle. Fanua Bolle beat one, dragged down 3 metres away. Last tackle, Tigers. Karoyas out. Goes left to Luai. Luai falls over. Passes to Bolle. Goes to the right, Madden. Puts in a stab kick. Coming through Herbert. Dived on in goal by the Roosters. In fact, getting into the field to play quite brilliantly is Billy Smith. It remains 24-12 Tigers. 17 minutes left. How did the Roosters hold on there, Luke Lewis?
0: I don't know, but that was a brilliant pick up there from Billy Smith. That ball, it was sort of curving around nicely to Patrick Herbert, but he just gets his body in front, picks the ball up around his ankles and stays in the field of play. Huge.
1: Kerry Evans now taken 28 out from his own line. Play to Robson. Open side right to White. Tackled 15 short of halfway. 16 and a half to go. West Tigers 24, Rooster 12, Walker in the last. Little chip over the top. Who's coming through? Oh, it goes straight through the hands of Takunu. Picked up Troyer. Goes right to Wonga Nitawase. Marky's going to be tackled and levered out. And it's a penalty. High tackle on the Wonga Nitawase. Penalty goes to the Roosters. 10 out, 9 in from touch in the southwest corner of the ground.
0: Yeah, well, that was pretty lucky there. The bounce, it sort of goes through the legs there, I think, of the West Tigers and pops up out the back, and then it was the West Tigers.
1: They take the tap, Louis. Cherry Evans, he goes left to Butcher. He straightens, caught 6 out from the line. Roosters on the attack, down 24-12 with 15 minutes 48 to go. Radley hands it off from the inside to Fahu White. Stands in the tackle of Samuela Fainu, now on the ground. 2 out for the goal line. Play to Robson. Short side right, and they got numbers. Walker and stepping past 1-2. Rob Troyer is over to score. Left two in his wake, Luai and Samuela Fainu. And Rob Troyer gets a try for the Roosters with 15 and a half to go. West Tigers 24, Sydney Roosters 16. Brilliant footwork from Rob Troyer.
0: Yeah, I think you took the words right out of my mouth there. It's the footwork here of Rob Troyer. As soon as he gets the ball, he just stops. Oh, it comes back off that right foot. And then this beautiful balance to get away from all West Tigers defenders and scores a try. Gets them back into the game with 24-16 for kick to come. But they're always going to make you sort of, you know, the West Tigers fans just a little bit edgy, weren't they?
1: It's never going to be easy.
0: No, correct, but nice try there from the Roosters.
1: 24-16 Roosters, touchline, Matthew Elliott.
2: Well, Luke Lewis has been talking about it the whole half, about the need for the Roosters to play direct and not try and come up with a play to beat the player, but for the, you know, someone individually to do it. And that's what we saw from Rod Toyer then. Went off his right foot and scored. Much needed try for the Roosters.
1: So now Sam Walker right in front of Matt Elliott to line up the conversion. Well, he's doing that now. 23, 24 metres out. 9 in from the western touchline. Important kick to get them to within a converted try. Sign in the crowd, Toyer, story 4. And the penalty was awarded against the Tigers for the tackle on the Wonga Nitawase. Then just brilliant footwork from Toyer. So here's Sam Walker. He's kicked 2 from 2. His first shot of the second half. He's got a great view. He strikes at Sam Walker, heading towards the post, heading towards the upright. He hit it and missed the kick. So he's 2 from 3 as the ball ricocheted back into the field of play. 24-16, West Tigers lead the Roosters. An 8-point gap, so they still have a bit of insurance, the West Tigers. 14 minutes to play. As we look at things around the grounds, NRL, Women's Rugby League, I should say, a win for the Parramatta Eels. They've beaten Cronulla Sutherland 30 points to 4. And those two teams meet in the NRLW shortly. We've got in the AFL final quarter, Sydney Swans leading North Melbourne 96 to 60. And in the AFLW first quarter, 1-1 Port Adelaide and Hawthorn. Kickoff taken by Cherry Evans. Goes left to Nafahu White. And he's going to be taken 20 out from his own line. 19 in from the western touchline by Saifarth and May. Now comes left. And Wonga Nitawase beats 1-2. Dragged down 32 out from his own line. West can't let him go. Ball play to Robson. Fires it away left. Butcher to Walker. Then a cutout pass to Smith down the eastern touchline. Steps in field. Taken 1 metre in West Territory. Play to Savala. Goes right to Walker. Short ball away Butcher. He's going to be taken by Sukar and two others. 8 metres in West Territory. Arfoa was involved. Robson fires back to the left. Goes himself in the end. Tackled 30 out from the goal line. Plays on the last tackle to Radley. Short side left Walker. Room to move. Puts up a challenging kick for Buller. Up they go. Players coming through. Buller. What a great catch, Jareem Buller. 2 out from the West Tigers line as West continue to lead 24-16. They play and it comes left to Skelton. He scored 8 out from his own line by Butcher. Played to Karoya. Oh, juggling play on the left edge by Fainu. 11 out from his own line. Luai goes left to Tupou. Knocked to the ground. 18 out from the goal line. His own. Played to Luai. Open side right. It comes for the West Tigers. 26 out from their own line. West 24. Roosters 16, 12 and a half to play. Madden kicks it downfield, down to the left wing of Billy Smith with a catch. 30 out from his own line. Thought to give the pass away to Ramsey. Runs it back himself. Caught 4 short of halfway. 12 and a half still to play, Luke Lewis.
0: Yeah, well, the momentum slowly shifted back to the Roosters at the moment, especially with their last set. There was like 90-metre set with the ball in hand, but they can start to feel the pressure coming, so they're starting to play a little bit of footy now, the Roosters.
1: Bradley goes right, wide away to Wong. Taroya Sow's there with Samuela Fainu and Luai. Still, he stands in the tackle. 38 out from the West Tigers line, and they give away a penalty, a leg pull from Appy.

0: Tigers are 3 metres short of halfway. It's played by Buller to Karoya Sau. Goes left safe path to Madden, then away to Fainu. Samuela tackled 4 metres in Roosters half. Played on the last. Luai goes right. Madden, the kick from 46 metres out. Gentle push there from Radley. That should be okay. It's caught by Ramsey. Ramsey got straight past Sukudu. Straight past Karoya Sau. Straight past Tupo. No. Junior Tupo came back at him. 30 out from the Roosters line. Played to Toya. He gets away from Tupo into safe path. Caught 11 short of halfway. 10 minutes 45 to go. West 24, Sydney Roosters 16. Now it's Butcher in centre field for the Roosters. He's caught by Sione Fainu. Sukar and Madden, a metre in West territory. Robson goes left to a running Walker. Links up Savala to Smith down the eastern touchline, but he ran out of room. And he's put to the ground by Skelton. 28 out for the goal line. Plays it. They go to the right Walker. Spins it away further centre field right to Radley. Drifts across field. Floated a pass. Tipped on by Wong to Toya. Toya to the 20. Got it away to Wong and Itawase. Pass safe path. Easily past Luai. Takes from Buller for the goal line. Marky Mark. Has he done the impossible? He has. How has Marky Mark done it? Safe path and Luai should have put him down. The Wong and Itawase kept going. 10 to go. And he's like a little puppy dog. He shakes his head as if to say, let's reset. Let's go, boys. 24-20, Tigers lead. Kick to come. What an effort by Marky Mark. Mark Nwonganitawase.
1: He's a freak, Mark Nwonganitawase, isn't he? But Rob Toya does such a good job here at the ball. He gets a nice little bounce. He just waits and then passes the mark at the right time. And then just the footwork, the skill and the balance that he shows here. And then the strength just to push through a couple of West Tigers players. And he sort of rolls over the top. He's got to fight a fair bit to get the ball down. And he's still fighting. It's in slow-mo at the moment. But he comes back and then just jams the ball down. Oh, there could be movement in it.
0: Oh,
1: there could be a little bit of ball movement here, Andrew.
0: Did he lose control down to the touchline, Matthew Elliott?
2: Yeah, my first look at it, Andrew, was that he has lost control. That, ooh.
0: I wonder if that was
2: Hang
0: what
2: on.
0: He really gave his head a shake.
1: Yeah, no grip. It's on his forearm, no hand on it.
2: I think it's stayed in contact with his hand.
0: So do I, watching that last replay.
1: I don't. I think it goes on his forearm, and then as it goes down, his fingers touch the ball again. I'm not going to say safely that he re-grips that.
0: Well, let's see. Sam Walker's lining up the kick. I think it's Ashley Klein's approaching him, so not just yet, Sam.
3: Yeah, under review, mate. Sam.
0: And time off, it's going to the bunker officially. So Nwonganitawase is in the in-goal area.
4: The in-goal, just looking at possession now. As you can see here, the ball comes away from the forearm and he no longer has a grip of his fingers. He needs to re-grip or hold the ball prior to grounding it, and he fails to do so. This is a knock-on over the goal line.
0: Yeah, great shout, Louis. And that head-on replay shows it beautifully.
1: Yeah, absolutely. You can see it definitely leaves his grip, and then he just doesn't have enough time to re-grip it. So that is the correct call. The bunker got it right.
0: Credit to the bunker. And credit to me, I wrote in his whole name, but now I've got to cross it out. So, no try. Score remains 24-16. West Tigers lead Sydney Roosters with 10 minutes to go. The scoreboard needs to readjust. West Tigers from the tap, 25 out from their own goal line. Ball played to Karoya Sau. Comes back towards centre of the field. 24-16, West lead. 30 out from their own line, the Tigers. As here, Pat Herbert is down injured after being tackled. Staying down, the crowd booing him. Haven't seen a crowd figure just yet.
1: On report too. I think it's Victor Radley.
0: Well, Radley was in there with Nafahu White.
1: He gets a shoulder to the head.
0: So Radley on report. Well, I think he's stolen the pathway set by Jared Warrior Hargreaves to the ATM every Monday. Victor Radley, so he's on report in the 71st minute. And West Tigers fine touch right on halfway. Tap taken. Sukudu goes to the right. Madden away to Samuela Fainu. He's tackled 2 metres in Roosters territory. So what about the change of events here in the last, two or three minutes? Karoya Sau goes right.

0: to Luai, back on the inside to Sukar. He's caught, standing in the tackle, 5 metres in Roosters territory, 9 minutes, 10 to go. Karoyas out, dance to the right, turned it on the inside to Sione Fainu. He backs his way over the 40 into Nafahu White, and he'll play at 38 out from the goal line to Karoyas out. Goes left to Madden to Luai, plays out the back to Sakuru, and Sol's caught, 30 out from the Roosters line, 16 in from touch, western side. Dummy half Karoyas out, goes right to Luai. Slowly, links up finally with Madden, then away to Jareem Buller. Buller over the 30, got the pass on to Herbert. Pat Herbert's caught, 18 out, 5 in from touch in the northeast corner. Last tackle, Tigers, who lead 24-16. Comes left Madden, the kick from 21 metres out. Pressure on Ramsey. Oh, great catch, Cody! And he's away from Buller. Gets to the 20-metre line, and he's going to be felled there. 12 metres in from the eastern touchline, 8 minutes 20 to go. 24-16. Could this be the upset of the year as the Roosters are caught 25 out from their own line?
1: Well, you'd think so, wouldn't you? The West Tigers have been so good, but you wouldn't pick them to beat the Roosters today, but they've turned up with a great attitude, and so far they're still in front with 8 minutes left on the clock, but here come the Roosters down the right side.
0: Toya runs in to Luai and put to the ground with Sakura's help. 2 metres in West Territory. Remembering the Tigers have lost 8 in a row, the Roosters have won 8 in a row. Radley goes left to White. He got the pass away, Ramsey. Plays out the back now, Celesi Pichetti. Got past Batten, got past Skelton, got past Seifert. Now tackle 18 out from the goal line. Desperate defence from Sukar. On the left, last comes right Walker. They run it, Radley. Radley puts in a crossfield kick. It was a shocker. Great catch by Nwongene Nwaze. Two-handed pass over the top to Wong. Then back to Radley. Short side right to Butcher. The human thumb doesn't want it. Gives it to Marky Mark. Pass 1-2. Nwongene Nwaze over 10. Big pass to Walker. Oh, put a fork in me. I'm done. I've seen everything. I don't need anything else. What a try! Nwongene Nwaze finishes it off. Remarkable! 24-20, the Tigers lead. 7 minutes to go, Luke Lewis.
1: Well, this is remarkable. Absolutely unbelievable. What about Victor Radley's kick? And then the catch there from Mark Nwongene Nwaze. The strength, the basketball over the top. Mark Nwongene Nwaze is still on the floor. He sees that the ball's still alive, so he gets back up and he goes, boys, I'll use my speed and strength to push through here. But it's the little no-look flick pass to hit Sam Walker on the chest and goes over and scores a great try for the Roosters. And here's Sam Walker now already lined up and they're just checking something. So they're telling them to wait, but that is champagne there from the Roosters.
0: Sam Walker finishes it off. Brilliant, brilliant, brilliant skill from Nwongene Nwaze.
2: Let's confirm, Sam. Let's go.
0: 24-20. Try confirmed. We'll check in with Matt after the kick. Walker 21 out, 13 or 14 in from the western touchline. What a game this is turning out to be with under 6.5 minutes to go. NRL Sunday on ABC Sport. Hope you're enjoying the action. If you're a Tigers fan, I get it. Your knuckles are pale. Your fingernails are shot. Walker strikes it, likes it, kicks the goal for the Sydney Roosters. He is 3 out of 4. West 24. Sydney Roosters 22, touchline Matthew Elliott.
3: Well, two bits of brilliance from Nwongene Nwaze in that play there, Andrew. The seven passes and one kick before he got the ball back. But that flick pass there, he'd already beaten two players. He was getting well into the backfield and wow. Or Samuel Afanu coming from the field as well, Andrew, and not looking good.
0: All right, well, that's a real blow. Yeah, he's walking very gingerly past Matt Elliott right now. So, West Tigers, Jock Madden to kick off. Can they possibly hold on? 6 minutes must seem like 666 minutes. Probably a bad example in terms of numbers as it comes away from the kickoff to Nafahu White. He's tackled 20 out from his own line. Plays the ball to Cherry Evans. Goes left to Nwongene Nwaze. Here he's caught 28 out from his own line. Dummy half Reece Robson. He'll go to the left. Centre field to Radley. Radley up the middle. He goes into Seifert and Sukar. Caught 9 short of halfway. But they're making ground. Robson comes right to Butcher. Butcher in centre field has it. Fanua Bolle's in there to make the tackle with Sione Fainu and Alex Seifert. Couple of tackles left. Robson to the left. Walker to Ramsey. Got straight past Herbert. Straight past another. there a tackle off their ball? There was. It's a penalty to the Roosters. It's in goal kicking range for Slam and Sammy Walker. Now, where's he pointing to the spot, Ashley Klein?
2: Well, it wasn't that far back.
0: No, I don't think so either, but he's taken it 37 metres out, 11 in from the eastern touchline with 5 minutes to go.
1: The penalty he gets tackled for is on 30 metre line.
0: That's right, they'll fix it.
1: They'll fix it. I was thinking that's the wrong call.
0: So time off says Ashley Klein, and I think he's getting clarity. It's 33 metres out, 15 in from the eastern touchline. You've got to take the two, don't you?
1: Well, I think they weren't going to take the two, but now because it's up here, they've got to take the two.
0: Yeah, well, Sam Walker, too, one of the great kickers in the game. They will take the two.
1: Massive difference.
0: Oh. 24-22 to the West Tigers. 5 minutes left. Touchline, Matthew Elliott.
3: Yeah, well, the Roosters bench was getting a little animated there when they signaled to take the tap. There were people jumping up and down and had the two fingers up. And they weren't directed at me, so they were definitely they finally got the message out there.
0: And they've got it right. But imagine if you took the tap from the wrong position. When the 2 points is to come here, Walker's taken a 35 out, 15 from the eastern touchline. What?
1: No, I just love Sam Walker. Just some of the things he does makes me laugh.
0: What do you do then?
1: Well, I just love the way he does. He waits, he talks to the referee, he puts the kick and tee down. As he looks away a little, he just moves it forward a tad more.
0: He gets fined every week, Sam Walker, like a lot.
1: That's so good.
0: Sam Walker and Nathan Cleary are the most fined players in the NRL by far for goal kicking. You never hear about the fines, but they both cop it every single week. Here's Walker. He moves in. Sam Walker strikes it, lights it, kicks it, levels it. 24 all. 4 minutes 14 to go. Now, I don't know about, I don't want to preempt anything, but if I'm going to back a team to win it at from 24 all, it's the Roosters. Daly Cherry Evans does this in his sleep. He'll kick a winning field goal. I've got no doubt. And who's going to do it for the West Tigers before this great crowd of 26,240?
1: Sam Walker can do them as well, but Abby Garoisi out of dummy half. He might fool them all. Throw a big dummy.
0: Oh!
1: Go himself.
0: Here's the kickoff from Jock Madden. So Tigers have got to pin the Roosters down here. Taken by Cherry Evans. Goes left to Nafahu White. Nafahu's down. 19 out from his own line. 4 minutes to go. 24 all the score. Louis, this is weird. I don't want this to end. It comes to the left to Nwanganita Waze, and he scored 25 out from his own line, and that's not just because I want the Swans trapping to clear out.
1: We might get another 100-minute game. Oh, no, it only goes for 90.
0: Yeah, I was going to say, something's gone horribly wrong. Roosters 35 out from their own line. Ball played Robson. Goes right Radley. Charges in and through Kuroisau. Into Luai and Bolle. Caught seven short of halfway on play four. 24 all the score. Roosters with it. White centre field. Up over halfway he goes into Sione Finu and Suka. 46 out. Last tackle. Robson goes right. Cherry Evans too far out for him. Kicks it down to the left wing of Junior Tupou. Catches it six out from his own goal line. Charges there in the defence of Wong. Caught 12 out from his own line. Toya there as well. 24 all. 3 minutes to go. Now here's the West Tigers. Sakuru puts 15 out from his own line. Have they got anything left here, the Tigers? Kuroisau, he goes right to Skelton. Caught three plays in on his own 20. 24 all the score. Exciting stuff. Now Sione Finu knocked to the ground. 22 out from his own line. Two plays left. Kuroisau goes left. May, Luai, cut out past Sakuru. Steps in field, nailed by Toya. Right on his own 38 in from the western touchline. Last tackle. Safer. Goes to the deep set Madden, but he's a very short kicker. And it's again the case. Caught by Ramsey. 24 out from his own line. He'll get over the 40 here, Ramsey. Does. He's caught six short of halfway with 2 minutes 20 to go on a 24 all score.
1: Yeah, well, that was a good defensive set there, wasn't it, from the Roosters. This will be a really good chance for them to kick the field goal on this set.
0: So a metre in West Territory on play two. 18 in from the eastern touchline. Walker dummy half. Goes right. Radley to White. Put the fend on. Got away from Appy.
1: Oh.
0: Then flooded a pass. Intercepted on to Fahu. He wants that back. And the Tigers have it. 2 metres in Roosters half. Terrell May the intercept. Now they work at right edge. The West Tigers to within 38 of the goal line. Who's going to step up for them with a minute 45 to go? Kuroisau goes left. Terrell May up the middle. taken by White and Cherry Evans, 32 out from the goal line. Ball play to Appy, centre left to Safeheart. He's caught, 25 out from the line. Karoi Sowie's pointing, he's waving. He says, let's go at the middle, boys. Jareem
4: Bullock. You play the ball there, tackle three.
0: Are you kidding?
4: You're right.
0: Well, you they're checking Victor Radley, are they?
1: Yeah, he was stumbling as he goes back. I reckon it's going to get a HIA here.
0: Yeah, he's pointing at his head.
4: I'm concerned about you.
1: But Jock Madden's been standing in the same position for the last two plays. He's trying to dictate terms on where they set up for this field goal. He just gets his head in the wrong spot there too, Victor Radley.
0: So Radley's had a lot of concussions. So that's why the concern. He's off. Lindsay Collins on. With 1 minute and 19 seconds to go, three tackles into the set for West. They're 22 metres out. Madden stands beyond the 30, but he's a very short kicker. Played to Karoyasau. They work at left edge. Bolle. He's caught 18-17 out from the line.
1: Here it is.
0: Four tackles in. No, this is the last. Karoyasau looks for Madden. Jock from 28 out. Snaps it. Likes it. Kicks it. Maybe wins it. Jock Madden, come at the hour, come at the little halfback. West 25, Roosters 24, a minute 01 to go. Are they going to do it? They've got to survive a short kickoff first.
1: Well, it's funny that you go 24 all, who would you back? And it's the Roosters. They come, they got perfect opportunity to set up for field position. Nefahu White, who is brilliant every week, and he's so good at getting the nice metres upfield, comes out that offload, and then the West Tigers come up with the kick. That is brilliant work from Jock Madden.
0: You know they're going to get the ball back here, Roosters, don't you? It's just the way the game's gone. 60 seconds to go. The kickoff to the 30. Tapped, but back to the Tigers. Luai's got it. Caught 28 out from his own line. Let's go down to the touchline. And Matthew Elliott.
3: Well, we've had the crowd very loud for a long time, Andrew, because the Roosters were back in this game. Now they're screaming at Luai about getting up quickly off the ground. Wow, what an absolute mind-blowing game this has been.
0: 38 seconds to go. Safeheart, he'll play the ball. And they only go a metre. 25-24 West Tigers. 30 seconds to go. Karoyasau goes right for Nua Bolle. He's caught 11 short of halfway. 22 seconds to go. Tigers fans. Karoyasau goes left safe, but nearly ran into his own dude.
1: That's ridiculous.
0: He straightens now and caught three short of halfway. One tackle left. 11 seconds to go. Safeheart won't get up. I'll tell you what, he should. He plays it. Karoyasau kicks it over the touchline. Five.
1: Oh.
0: Four.
1: They've got to pack it.
0: Three. It's not a scrum. It's a play the ball. Time off. Oh, siren sounds. That's it. West Tigers have won.
1: No. Yeah, he's going to video.
0: He's got a challenge.
4: Disputing the on-field decision, the ball was kicked into touch.
0: Disputing the fact the ball was kicked into touch. Yeah. That's my favourite challenge in 100,000 years.
4: It's going to be an end of game.
0: Ash Klein there saying to Darrell May, I think this is going to be
5: clear by Appy. Appy now kicks the ball. The kick out is clear from a contact point of view and the ball goes into touch. The challenge is unsuccessful.
4: Wow. Unsuccessful, guys.
0: Wow. West Tigers have won. Tigers beat the Roosters 25-24, the upset of the year. Great theatre, great excitement here at the Sydney Football Stadium. Correcting an eight-game losing streak. The Roosters had won eight in a row. They were on top of the table a couple of days ago. Not anymore. Jock Madden has won it for the West Tigers. Louis, this is why they play the games. That was tremendously exciting.
1: Oh, unbelievable, isn't it? Look, to be fair, I thought the West Tigers were probably the better team for the afternoon. But the Roosters worked their way back into it. They got almost got there again. 24 all. Everything was happening. And then just... You're talking about the team at the top of the competition here. Last play with 2 minutes left on the clock. And they offload the ball without carrying the ball forward. They could have set themselves up perfectly. Had Sam Walker and Dally Cherry Evans ready to go for the field goal. The West Tigers come for an intercept. And their setup was perfect. They set up to the left-hand side. They give Jock Madden in the perfect position. He nails the ball and gets the win by 1 point. And it was a really good game of footy.
0: Roosters went into the week first. They end the week third.
1: Wow, how good's our competition?
0: Warriors are now first, Penrith second, Roosters are third. Roosters play the Dolphins. I think that's here next week. I'll run through all of that shortly. But what a game that

0: will be. And I'm not sure it can beat the excitement of this. 25-24, the West Tigers win. Four West tries to Jarrell Skelton in the 20th minute, Tony Sukar in the 23rd, Skelton in the 27th, Sol Sakuru in the 50th, Apik Royceau in the 60th, Jock Madden none from three, Apik Royceau two from two, Jock Madden the game-winning field goal in the 79th minute, two restarts, one successful challenge. For the Roosters tries to Billy Smith in the 3rd and 40th minutes, Rob Toyer in the 65th, Sam Walker in the 73rd, Walker four goals from five attempts, Victor Radley on report in the 71st minute, just because it's a day of the week ending in the letter Y, two restarts, one successful, one unsuccessful challenge, penalties five apiece at halftime, 12 all, full-time, West Tigers 25, beat the Roosters 24 before a crowd of 26,000. 240 people. Let's go down and Apik Royceau, not for the first time, Matt Elliott, one of the heroes for the West Tigers.
1: Wow, Appy, you look like you're pretty tired, mate. Understandable after that performance. How does that feel after 8 weeks of disappointment?
2: Yeah, really good. Coming up against a top of the table team like this and coming out and playing the way we did, you know, we needed to be good tonight, and you know, credit to the Roosters too, they're all coming out.
1: And what about your teammates? What do you put that down to? That change of mentality tonight was really obvious from the sideline.
2: Yeah, look, we spoke all week about just going after the hard things, not worrying about the result and, you know, putting the team first. So I think it showed in our actions tonight.
1: It showed in your actions as well, mate. Some of the play you came up with, particularly that short side play where you went down there and put a try on and some couple of nice kicks. You must be really happy with your own performance.
2: Yeah, definitely. You know, they taught us to back ourselves and not to worry about the result, and yeah, I just did that tonight, and honestly I wouldn't have been able to do it without the boys. You know, they were the ones that put me in that position.
1: What about the next couple of weeks for the team? Obviously you want to celebrate this and enjoy this and reflect on it, but what do you want to take out of the next couple of weeks?
2: Yeah, we spoke about building for next year, and you know, the next couple of weeks are really important for that, and that's what we've got to do. So it'll be 1 week at a time. We've got two games left, and we'll see how we go.
1: Really appreciate your time, mate, and congratulations
2: on
1: tonight.
2: Cheers, mate.
0: All right, boys, we've got another 7 or 8 minutes or so, so plenty of time out there for you, Matthew. So many unbelievable things in this game. Not the least that Sam Walker try from the work of Mark Nwanganita Waze, but Jock Madden kicking the winning field goal in the 79th minute after an intercept was thrown by Nafahu White, who's having one of the great all-time seasons. Extraordinary stuff, intercepted by Terrell May, that led to the field goal. Back down to you, Matthew Elliott.
1: Yes, with Patrick Herbert, mate. Wow, what a performance that was from the team. What do you put that down to, that, you know, the way that the team really rose today?
3: I think put it down to just keeping it simple but actually executing our game plan. You know, we didn't get to the end of our sets in the start, and I knew that we knew as a group that if we could get in the arm wrestle, we'll at least compete with the top four team, and yeah, we did that.
1: So what do you take out of this? Like, you've beaten the team that was leading the competition, and really, even though it was a close game at the end and you had to come up with a special play from Jock Madden, you know, you were the dominant team for most of the game. What's the message that you get to yourself and all your teammates?
3: I think between our four walls, we always had that belief, but we just couldn't really bring it together, and the results showed that. But I think just sticking at it, trusting the process, and like, there's nothing really special. It's just hard work, right? And we're just happy to get a result, especially against the Roosters.
1: Your form's been, you know, pretty consistent over the last few weeks as well. How did you feel like you went tonight?
3: It's not about me, bro. I feel like I just we got on the back of some, like, you know, we got some leg outs in that, so we're in good spots in the field to sort of get some tries, and yeah, it's just about execution. So
1: what about, you've got a couple of games to go, how do you want to finish this year off?
3: We just want to win, bro, and then just go out happy. You know, it's a long season, and I think, you know, we're ready for the break now. Like, good luck to the Roosters boys in the finals, but you know, we'll go again.
1: Really appreciate your time and congratulations on tonight.
3: Thanks, brother, appreciate you.
0: Patrick Herbert with Matt Elliott. Got time for another one, Padre. That was incredible. 5 minutes away, by the way, from heading to Shark Park. Most of you will be listening to Declan Byrne, Dean Halitau and Bridget Murphy for the NRLW game, the last game in round 8 of the NRLW season, and that with Cronulla Sutherland playing Parramatta. Just the NRL table. Warriors on top on 38 points. Roosters second on 38. Penrith second on 38. Roosters third on 38. Dolphins fourth on 36. Cronulla Sutherland 5th on 34, Newcastle 6th on 32, then South Sydney and North Queensland 30, that's the 8th. Canterbury Bankstown 28, Manu-Ringa 26, Melbourne, Canberra 24, Parramatta 22, West 22 now.

0: Brisbane 20. West Tigers are in front of Brisbane. Gold Coast 18. St. George Illawarra 14. Well, gee, I hope he's all right, Connor Watson. He's going to be with me tomorrow night on NRL Monday. And he's with you, Matt Elliott, for a quickie now.
1: Yeah, I'm with Connor and obviously disappointed, mate. I can see you don't have to really say too much to me to tell me that you are. Yeah, what do you put that performance down to?
2: Oh, I just think, you know, we just played poorly, to be honest, Matty. We started, probably scored that try early and might have just taking the foot off the pedal there, and you know the NRL's too hard just to do that, and we just gave the Tigers too much ball, and yeah, they showed that, you know, they're powerful, they've got big powerful ball runners, and we just gave them too much footy, didn't defend well enough, and then yeah, just made errors at crucial times, so it was disappointing.
1: Yeah, I can actually reflect on that just sitting on the sideline doing that. What do you think the feedback will be in the dressing sheds, and how will that shape your week moving forward?
2: Yeah, no, it'll definitely be I won't be too happy in there, I'd say. You know, it's a bit of a wake-up call for us. Sort of, we've been playing some great footy, so it's really disappointing for us to, you know, turn up and deliver that today. So I think there'll be some honest conversations in there. Just talk about, you know, for us to be the side that we want to be, like, we didn't turn up and play like it. So, yeah, I think it just comes back to the basics of footy. You know, mate, it's a simple game, but it's about mentally signing on every single game. And like I said, it just felt like after that first try, we just took the foot off the pedal a bit, and then it just, you know, made it really hard for us.
1: I guess moving into the last couple of games and into semi-finals, is there a way to frame this positively to, you know, to actually remind everyone that mentality is such an important part of, you know, the NRL at the moment, like you shared?
2: Yeah, of course it is. It's a bit of a wake-up call, mate. You know, we've been playing great footy, so we sort of probably just thought it was going to happen today, but in the reality, you can't turn up and just expect things to happen. You've got to go and make it happen, particularly in the NRL. Every team's too good, mate. So, yeah, let's just make sure next week when we come here and we play the Dolphins again that we turn up with the right mentality and go after it.
1: Well, I really appreciate your honesty, mate. And what I'm going to do is I'm going to talk to Andrew Moore and make sure that he's kind to you tomorrow night as well.
2: Thank you, mate. And there's just a shout out to Jonty as well. Hope you're going well, mate. I know it's you're going through a tough time at the moment, so I'm thinking of you.
1: That's a beautiful thing to do in such an occasion, mate. Well done.
0: Yeah, he's a beautiful man, Connor, and he'll be there for NRL Monday tomorrow night between 6:30 and 7:30. We've only got a minute or two left. Luke Lewis, your ABC Player of the Year points after West's stunned the Roosters 25-24.
3: I'm going to go Appy Kiroisau for three. He was brilliant tonight. Everything he did, his defence, his ball play, his eyes up, everything he did tonight was brilliant. So Appy Kiroisau, I gave him the three. 2 points I gave to Patrick Herbert. I thought he was really good out wide. I thought he defended really, really well, but his skill out wide to put Jarrell Skelton over for a couple of tries, he was instrumental in setting those plays up. So he gets my two. And I went Samuela Fainu for 1 point. So I thought he was really good, but the part that I loved about his game was he was running hard, he was running direct, he didn't overplay his hand, he was down and up off the ground really quick, created a lot of fast plays balls around him.
0: Wow, 0467 920 222, 0467 920 222. Filthy Phil says, woohoo, watch us win remaining games, boys. That was crazy. Love beating the Lardy Dars. I'm as excited as you, Andrew. Good on you, Filthy Phil. That's a great text. You're totally enjoyed, you Tigers fans. It's been another hellish year. Thank you, Matthew Elliott. I'll thank you for most listeners, and I'll see you up in the box.
1: You will, Andrew. And
0: thank you, mate.
1: Can't wait.
0: All right, Louis, thank you so much for your time. And you'll stick around with me to the three or four listeners that'll stay with us.
3: I got you covered.
0: Thank you, Louis. I appreciate that very much. Thank you to our producer, Ralph Tucker, our man of sound, the Den Dog, Dennis Carnahan and Ned Hall back in the studio. Thank you for listening. What a game. Let's keep it rolling. Shark Park, Declan Byrne, good evening. And for those of you who are still here, thank you. We've got a bit to talk about after that game. 25-24 West Tigers over the Roosters. You're with Luke Lewis, Matthew Elliott. I'm Andrew Moore here on NRL Sunday. On the text line, 0467 920 222. Larry says, great call, gents. I'm neutral. I don't follow a team, but love hearing the way you guys present the game. Happy rugby league to you and your families. Good on you, Larry. Daniel in Newcastle. Andrew, can't wait to see the player of the year points. Yeah, well, Louis just repeating. 3 to Appy Kiroisau. 2 to West Tigers centre Patrick Herbert. And 1 point to second rower Samuela Fainu. Boy, wasn't he a handful on that left edge. Wow, says Phil in Mudgee. 0467 920 222. Brilliant call of the best win of the year. Thank you from Janet Swansea. Why on God's earth did the Roosters ever let Terrell May go? Asked Tim. Another says, little unkindly, sucked that Roosters. 0467 920 222. Tiger Matt wondered if it went to extra time, would MC have made it over here after the Swans game? I reckon he probably would have wanted to, but he would have had to, you know,
3: I actually can't believe,
0: loosen the scarf.
3: I can't believe he brushed coming here tonight for the AFL game.
0: Don't worry about your 666 reference, Andrew. The sinners are next door. Well, that might have been from Michael. Maury, Mark, Rocks and Diamonds. Mark, Rocks and Diamonds, no longer need a waze. Cross it out, write it again, cross it out, write it again. Yeah, I deserved about a 7 out of 10 just for spelling his name right several times there. But he didn't score that last try for the Roosters, but boy, it was quite something. Surely Dragons beating the Sharks is the upset. This happened last year. Yeah, well, that could go down as the upset of the year as well. Maybe just because this was a more exciting game, but I'm not sure how many people thought the West Tigers were going to come close to the Sydney Roosters today. 0467 920 222. Boys, Garage Wayne from Foster. Great game, great call. 0467 920 222. How's the score prediction going, gents? Patrick at Bundaberg, we'd forgotten all about her, at
3: Nowhere
0: least
3: near
0: my
3: it.
0: Head.
3: Nowhere near it.
0: So today, we've got 49 points in this game, correct? 52 in the previous game. So 101. Is that it?
3: Yeah.
0: 52 and 49. So I'm closest. So I win everything. I predicted 110. You said 118. Matt Elliott, 120. So I get all the chocolate.
3: I think we all lose because we all said over 100.
0: Yeah, no. It's not Price is Right rules, mate.
3: Well,
0: as close as
3: you
0: two.
3: Did say under
0: you are
3: overs.
0: So far away.
3: The question was
0: you're 17 away. Yeah, but we changed the question. You've got to keep up, Louie. That's what you really let yourself down. Newcastle Denton Cup results finals week 2. Maitland 52 defeated Central 6. South 12 beat the entrance 10. Maitland through to the grand final. Central to play South for the last spot in the grand final. That's great. Thank you for whoever sent that as well. Steve on the Goldie. What's going on with all the upsets in the last couple of rounds? Players playing with freedom or their futures makes footy tipping difficult. Well, that's the idea, isn't it? 0467 920 222. So, earlier today, it was Cronulla over the Gold Coast, 30 points to 22. And we're going to wrap that up in a moment with Clinton Schafowski and Quentin Hull. And here, West Tigers 25, but the Sydney Roosters 24. So we'll repeat the table for you. We'll go through the weekend. We'll get Matt and Louie's wow moment of the weekend. And we'll also go through what's happening next week because we're in the second last round of the season, round 26 next weekend. Can't wait already. And there's going to be some hugely important games. To kick us off on Thursday night, I'll tell you now, Brisbane and Melbourne, that means nothing at Lang Park. Friday night, fair dicking this up, I'm going to throw my phone right out the window, Louis. On Friday night, 6 p.m, Manly will ring against St George Illawarra at Brookvale. We'll be at Western Sydney Stadium for Penrith against Canterbury Bankstown. Now, that's so much on the line for the Bulldogs. Then on Saturday, 3 p.m. at Robina Stadium, Gold Coast against South. Really, game South need to win. But the way Gold Coast are going, they should do that. 5:30 game will be here at the Sydney Football Stadium, Sydney Roosters against the Dolphins. And 7:30, North Queensland plays the West Tigers in Townsville. On Sunday afternoon, where are we, Ralphie? Are we in the studio for Warriors Newcastle at 2 o'clock? Or are we at Parramatta for Parramatta Sharkies? Ugh. All right, so 2 o'clock game's going to be a ripper. Warriors and Newcastle in Auckland. We won't be there, though. We'll be at Parramatta and Cronulla at Western Sydney Stadium for the 4 o'clock game and the bye next week for the Canberra Raiders. But Cronulla Sutherland, they needed a win today over the Gold Coast. They got it, 30-22. And Quentin Hull called the action with Clinton Schafowski. Tell us about it, Q.
4: Andrew, it was messy, but the Sharks got the job done. 30 points to 22 was the final score at Robina Stadium in front of 16,074 fans. Fair to say, Craig Fitzgibbon would not have been happy with the first half performance from his Sharks. They did score two of the first three tries, but it was littered with mistakes and a lack of intensity, and the Titans went to the break 16-8 in front. But then Cam McInnes coming on, really straightening up the Sharks, and they scored the first four tries of the second half. So not only reeled in the deficit, but with about 5 minutes to play, led by 30 points to 16 before young Titan Bodie Sharpley scored a try as the last score of the game. Two tries for Ronaldo Militalo for the victors. Sione Katoa also scored two. One of the most spectacular finishes you'll see as well. A one-handed sun-assaulting put-down from Katoa. It was brilliant. Adam Fanua, Blake and Cam McInnes also scored. Nico Hines kicking three from six. So for the Titans, I mentioned young Bodie Sharpley scored the last try. His first in the NRL. Jojo Fifita scored. AJ Brimson scored. And importantly, Philip Sami scored for the Titans. His 86th career try to take him one ahead of Anthony Don. And now the record try scorer in the history of the Gold Coast Titans. 30-22 at finish. Clinton Chifovsky was with me. We didn't really get into roller coaster mode today, but I reckon there'll be a few sighs of relief as that plane takes off from with the Sharks aboard, thinking, thank heavens we got the 2 points going home to the Shire, because it looked a bit scratchy at stages.
5: Yeah, the wheels are spinning on the roller coaster, but yeah, wheels still spinning a little bit on the Cronulla Sharks season as well. They showed some signs in that second 40 minutes, but they've still got plenty of work to do. You touched on it in the call queue. They look like a team that have been flogged at training and looked really tired. So
4: it was warm here today, but the energy was low early.
5: Yeah, so maybe they are trying to get some miles into their legs, and they're a little bit flat here in that first half. But yeah, they'd lost two in a row going into this game as well, so they would have been nervous in that first 40 minutes. But yeah, there's something there to work with, but they're going to have to improve sharply.
4: So what happened?
5: Sharks come September.
4: Yeah, what happened after halftime that got them straightened up?
5: It was the skipper coming off the bench, Cameron McInnes. He was brilliant. He just had energy and he played really straight and direct. He was good defensively. He put a tackle on Tino that just jolted him. And the next carry off the back of that, Mo Fodawaker come up with that second error. They just had a slow play the ball. And from then, it was just all downhill for the Titans. They couldn't hang on. So a couple of bad errors. They were in control there as well, the Titans, 10 minutes into that second half. And there's a couple of errors. And that's all Cronulla needed. They got to sniff blood in the water, as you say, with a shark. And they did their job.
4: So the Titans have got another couple of home games before their season finishes. They remain on 6 wins. So it's Rabbitohs next week and Dolphins the week after to complete the season at Robina. For the Sharks, a 14th win. They stay in the fight for the top four. Parramatta next week at Western Sydney Stadium before hosting Melbourne in the last round. Who got your votes?
5: Who got my votes? They sure did. It was Will Kennedy got the three. He was outstanding. Everything they did well, he was involved in. 2 points, Aiden Fanua-Blake. He was strong through the middle. Big shift as well. Nearly 50 minutes. Got himself a try. And one point, Cameron McInnes. He only played 22 minutes, but he pretty much saved them. Got their season back on track with a 22-minute performance.
4: Yeah, okay. Thanks, Chock. 3 to Kennedy, 2 to Fanua-Blake, and 1 to McInnes. 16,074 the attendance at Robina as Cronulla defeated Gold Coast 30-22.
0: Q, Chock, thank you very much. Around the grounds, New South Wales Women's Rugby League full-time, Parramatta 30, Cronulla Sutherland 4. NRLW underway, no score between the Sharks and Parramatta. Full-time in the AFL, Swans 123 beat North Melbourne 70. Do you think Matt Elliott, who's back with us, and Luke Lewis, because the Swans won that easily, that the crowds left about half an hour ago and will be out of the joint by the time we get to that car park?
3: I'm going to say yes, wishful
0: 400
3: thinking.
0: 400 miles away? Wishful thinking, yes. But you like putting things out in the air.
3: Correct.
1: Yeah, I've got it out there as well. I don't think it's going to work, though.
0: I think it's no chance, but I love the idea. So, yes, Swans won easy, 123 to 70. One game left in their home and away season, West Coast against Hawthorn, which means nothing. AFLW, half-time, Port Adelaide 27, leading Hawthorn 15. So, quite a dramatic round 25 of the NRL season. Started on Thursday night, Penrith 22, beat Melbourne 14. ABC Player of the Year points, 3 to Brian To'o, 2 to Nathan Cleary, 1 to Melbourne hooker Harry Grant. Then on Friday night, We're in Canberra, Louis, boy. And Brisbane, a stunning comeback from 30 points to 16 down, have beaten Canberra 34-30 to spoil the home farewell for Josh Papali'i, Papa's house. It ended up being disappointing for Canberra. ABC Player of the Year, 3 to Payne Haas for Brisbane, 2 to Canberra hooker Owen Patty, and 1 to Canberra front rower Joe Tarpany. Then in the 8 o'clock game, the Dolphins too good for Parramatta despite trailing 10-0 early. Dolphins 34 beat Parramatta 16. 3 points to Max Plath, 2 points to Dolphins centre Herbie Farnworth, and 1 point to winger Selwyn Cobbo. Then on to yesterday's games. Manly Warringah 44 beat Newcastle 24. Matt Elliott gave 3 points to Manly second rower Ben Trbojevic, 2 to Josh Felity off the bench, and 1 to fullback Tom Trbojevic, a successful return from injury. Warriors 45 beat South 26 at Stadium Australia. Louis gave 3 points to Warriors halfback Chanel Harris-Tavita, 2 points to front rower Mitch Barnett, and 1 point to Warriors fullback Tane Tuipiki. But remember, Dallin Watney-Jelezniak, a broken collarbone, out for a month. Last night, Canterbury-Bankstown far too good for St George Illawarra, winning 44-14. Lockie Galvin got 3 points from Dean Halitau, 2 points to Jamin Salmon, and 1 point to Bulldogs fullback Connor Tracy. As we just heard, Cronulla Sutherland over Gold Coast by 30 points to 22, 3 points William Kennedy, 2 points Adam Fanua-Blake, and 1 point to Cameron McInnes. And here a thriller, West Tigers 25 beat Sydney Roosters 24, 3 points Appy Kuroisau from Louis, 2 points Patrick Herbert, 1 point to Sam Welifainu. So the NRL table with two rounds to go has the Warriors on top on 38 points, second is Penrith on 38, third the Roosters on 38, fourth the Dolphins on 36. Then we have Cronulla Sutherland 5th on 34, Newcastle 6th on 32, Souths and Cowboys on 30, that's the top 8, and Canterbury barking at their heels on 28. Manly Warringah 26, Melbourne and Canberra 24, Parramatta 22, Brisbane 20, West Tigers over the top of them now on 22, Gold Coast 18, St George Illawarra 14. And recapping the games next week, and we have come up with an executive decision re-Sunday, but Thursday night, 7.50, coverage from 7 with Quentin Hull and the team at Lang Park, Broncos playing Melbourne. Friday night, we'll be on air from 5.30pm at Western Sydney Stadium, and then at 6 o'clock over to Brookvale, Manly Warringah and the Dragons, and then we'll call Penrith against Canterbury Bankstown, which should be massive. We've got Gold Coast playing South on Saturday from 3 o'clock. 5.30 back here at the SFS where we'll be. Sydney Roosters against the Dolphins, third against fourth. And 7.30, the Cowboys needing a win as they take on the West Tigers at Townsville Stadium. Sunday, we will now be in the boardroom from midday. The three of us will call the 2 o'clock game between 1v6, Warriors against Newcastle. And then at 4 o'clock, it will be Parramatta against Cronulla Sutherland. And that's how it's shaping up. All right, we want to find out from Luke Lewis and Matthew Elliott the wow moment of the weekend. Let's put them under the spot. Connor Watson, it's all yours.
6: Wow. Wow. Oh, that was crazy.
0: Now, Louis occasionally has trouble coming up with the idea of this, Matthew, so I'll let you go first. This is one moment, one wow moment of the last 4 days. What do you got?
1: We got it tonight. The Mark Nawonga Witten.
0: You've just provided mine. Hang on, let's.
3: Was that the replay of the computer the other night?
0: Oh, do your rewind noise. Now, Luke Lewis struggles to get this concept. So I'll start with you, Matt Elliott. What is your wow moment of the weekend?
1: The try that we witnessed tonight by Sam Walker. There was a flick pass prior to it
0: by
1: a winger, by a Mark Nawonga-Niitawase.
0: Okay, so that's your wow moment. Wow is all I can say about you. What about you, Louis?
3: Oh, look, it was hard to go past. That was a great moment. But I'm going to go back to the Warriors game. I think that little exchange of passes where it come from, I think it was Avoa Monga to Iremia Tuava, and then that little beautiful little flick pass to find Chanel Harris-Tavita. That whole try, the way that it unfolded, that was wow. Loved it.
0: Okay. My wow moment, I'm going back to Friday night at Canberra Stadium. Josh Papali'i running onto the field. He's standing back for the kickoff, tears pouring out of his face. At Papa's house, last game, full house at Canberra Stadium. And Josh Papali'i, we'd seen the highlights of him on the screen, and his very first game he played with Alan Tung. And his first hit-up was a massive run against the Melbourne Storm, and there was Tungy getting into dummy half. But seeing him run out with his four kids and his wife and then head to the southern end for the kick-off and just struggling to get his emotions together. For one of the great characters and people in our game, to me, that was a wow moment. So three very different ones. We've got a couple of names right and one almost. So there you have it to end the weekend. NRLW, try to Parramatta setter Rory Owen. It's been converted at Shark Park. Parramatta 6, Cronulla Sutherland 0. Jada Taylor, what is doing? 6-0 to the Eels here.

0: in the NRLW, it was a record-breaking win for the Sydney Roosters. They crushed the Warriors 66 points to 8. They broke every record there is, apart from individual points in a game. Taylor Preston from the Bulldogs still has that 2 points ahead of Jocelyn Kelleher, but it was most points in a game, biggest winning margin, most tries, most goals. All of that now belong to the Roosters, who are beaten and look unbeatable, 66-8 over the Warriors, while Gold Coast look the second most likely team, too good for Brisbane, 28 points to 20. Boy, what a day it's ended up being here at the SFS. The Tigers, for all their, you know, they've lost eight in a row and they've won, you know, one out of 700 games here and two out of 500 games against them. They've won now three in a row here at the Sydney Football Stadium, which is quite the anomaly. Luke Lewis, that was great fun, mate. Thanks for the weekend. We'll catch you next week.
1: Can't wait. Thank you. See you soon.
0: Matthew Elliott, thank you as always. Great fun working with you. You produced a few Christmas carols as well and your normal fun and insight.
2: Thank you, Andrew. More.
0: Love you, Padre. Thank you to our man of sound, Dennis Carnahan, to our producer, Ralph Tucker. Thank you, Ralphie. And to Ned Hall, who's had a big long day with us in the studio, putting up with all we can deliver. And thank you to the players. What an exciting game here. A win for the Tigers over the Roosters by a point. Let's relive the highlights of this Sunday.
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4: The Titans are on the press here, only 10 metres out. Well, that should be six more because he got pushed over while playing the ball by Cole Hearn. Ref lets it go. Tino quick hands to the right. Elias gives it out through the hands to the right. Edge for Fifita, and he goes in to score the try anyway. Centre field and 3 metres out. Pass go to the left through Campbell onto Kinney. Beautiful pass to Brimson. Spins through Hines. Drives his legs through the attempted tackle of Kennedy and plants the ball for the tying score. Feeds it left to Hines. Feeds the inside line of Talakai. Just pushed away from Kinney. But there are a couple of other defenders to stop him. Led there by Randall a couple of metres now. Now crash ball McInnes. He rolls through a tackle of Furmore. Reaches out and scores. Plays the ball. Brayley passes right behind. Floating ball to the edge for Katoa. Katoa with a one-handed plant, having done a somersault in evading the defence. What a finish. Got an offload away though. A play to Grubber from Somerton. And he's got Bodie Sharpley running through to score his first try in the NRL.
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0: 7 metres out from the goal line. Roosters on the attack. Robson back in front of the post to the left. Walker links up with Ramsey. Cut out pass out to the left wing and diving over to put the ball down is Billy Smith. 6-4 in favour of the Sydney Roosters, but the West Tigers playing really well right now.
1: Yeah, they're doing a good job, the West Tigers. Here's an error now. Oh,
0: lost ball picked up by the Tigers and a flick pass comes out to Tony Suka. And he's over to score a try. Two tackles left for the Roosters. They stack the blindside left. Walker! Oh, sorry! That's too good! That pass to Billy Smith might be the sweetest thing you'll ever see in a rugby league field. Short side left to Kuroyasau. Then quick hands away from Sakura to Tupou. He's over the 20. He got the pass to Appy. He's a happy Appy. Kuroyasau dives over to score a great try. What happening? Short side right to Butcher. The human fun doesn't want it. Gives it to Marky Mark. Pass 1-2. The long leader was they over the 10. Quick pass to Walker. Oh, put a fork in me. I'm done. I've seen everything. I don't need anything else. Kuroyasau looks for Madden. Jock from 28 out. Snaps it. Likes it. Kicks it. Maybe wins it. Jock Madden. Come at the hour. Come up the little halfback, disputing the fact the ball was kicked in the touch. Yeah. That's my favourite challenge in 100,000 years.
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7: Hello, it is great to be with you. I hope you're enjoying your weekend. Tonight, we are all about nature, trivia, of course, with the quiz, puzzles and riddles, and niche jobs. Ever wondered who looks after the things we put in museums? We're meeting someone whose job is to preserve our history, sometimes one tiny piece at a time. That's coming up in niche jobs a little later. Also, We've got the one and only Australian word nerd with us. You've likely heard him on 774 ABC Evenings, seen him on reruns of Letters and Numbers and on SBS, solved or tried to solve his puzzles in The Age and SMH. Yep, we'll be puzzling with David Astle himself later tonight. He's prepared a couple of brain teasers for us to crack, and we're going to dive into why we're obsessed with them or love to hate them. We've got Nature Talk with David Lindenmeyer very soon, celebrating the incredible nature and wildlife we have. So we thought let's ease into tonight's packed show with a track. Here's Cooking on Three Burners featuring Fallon Williams with Force of Nature.

0: And cooking on three burners featuring Fallon Williams there with Force of Nature. Nature Talks next.
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0: It is that time of the month where we head outdoors and experience this great land of ours with our nature guru, Professor David Lindenmayer from the Fenner School of Environment and Society. And this month for Nature Talk, we're just celebrating Australia. We're celebrating some of the amazing factoids about the nature of Australia. Hey, David.
7: G'day, Sarang. Great to be here.
0: David, what got you thinking about what we're celebrating tonight?
7: What got me thinking was that my son has started a new job in far North Queensland. So I had to take a week off and we drove together from Canberra all the way up to far North Queensland, just south of Cairns, 5 days in a car. And, you know, it's actually pretty amazing to do that. We sort of start out and it's a classic boy thing.
0: Yep. I mean,
7: you can't look at each other in the eye. You can talk to each other while you're looking forward or looking out the window, but, you know, I'm sure that there'll be other fathers that kind of relate. To that kind of
0: Now,
7: anyway,
0: so, yeah, go on.
7: I love doing that kind of thing. I've done that since I was a little kid because my parents used to go on these epic car trips. This was in the days before there was DVD players, you know, CDs, Walkmans. Many people won't know what those are, but. You know, the radio didn't work.
0: I know the Walkman. I think a lot of our listeners will know the Walkman and appreciate the Walkman as well. Yeah, go on. Radio didn't work.
7: All there was to do was to sit and look
0: stare out the window.
7: That's right. And just learn to be patient and endure stuff, but also look at landscapes. And so that's kind of exactly what we did.
0: So 3,000-ish kilometres through Australia, how much can the landscape change within one country?
7: Phenomenal. So, you know, you leave Canberra and it's... No, it's a sunny day, but it's pretty, you know, it's not warm. Let's put it that way.
0: Yeah.
7: And when you know what to look for, you're starting to see native grasslands, temperate grasslands and patches of temperate woodland. And then you skirt around the edge of Sydney and you're going through that marvellous Sydney sandstone country with all the cliffs and sort of the drier, scrubby forests on there. And then the other side of Newcastle, it's, you know, fairly lush in places. And you've started to get, you know, warm temperate rainforests, subtropical rainforests, bits and pieces. And, you know, it's just what an amazing country we live in. Just these changes the whole way. Tropical rainforests, subtropical savannas. It's wonderful. Wonderful.
0: When we talk about Australia being a mega diverse country, what does that actually mean?
7: Okay, so there's been this work done over about 20 or 30 years that there are some countries that have a lot more species than others, and they're called mega-diverse nations, and there's about 17. In fact, there is 17 mega-diverse nations across the planet, and some of them are the usual suspects that you might expect, like Brazil with the Amazon and Ecuador with all this extraordinary diversity, including in the Galapagos, something we talked about
0: previously. We've talked about previously, yeah.
7: Yeah, and then other places that people mightn't be as quite connected with, like India, or parts of India, the Nats, Greater Nats Mountains, huge number of species. Now, one of those mega-diverse countries is, you've guessed it, Australia. And so it's pretty interesting to think about a mega-diverse nation. And Australia's mega-diverse for many reasons, you know, a lot to do with its isolation from the rest of the world, and then species that evolve in isolation from elsewhere. And so I was thinking about that as part of this journey that we're doing, because in many places we saw some pretty cool things. Like outside of Mackay in Queensland, there's a wonderful set of rainforest areas called Yungala. And Yungala has its own honey eater, the Yungala honey eater. And yes, we had to go and hear it. It's almost impossible to see, but we did. And platypus, one of the most amazing places in Australia to see platypus. And then on the way, one of the gorges we heard and saw one of my favorite birds, the noisy pitter, doing its thing. Walk to work, that's called. And then another part of the trip near Bulahdelah, sort of north of Newcastle, stopped for a bit and had lunch. And then, yep, we saw a carpet python in the forest next door to where we were. So I was just thinking, this month we ought to really take some time out and just think about.

0: Oh, they're the best. The world's biggest kingfisher, as you kind of said, the laughing kookaburra.
1: The world's biggest kingfisher. Now, I have to a little digression.
0: Okay.
1: Once upon a time, I was watching a movie when I was a little kid called The African Queen.
0: Yep. Yep.
1: And I heard
0: Humphrey Bogart.
1: That's right.
0: Yep.
1: And I heard a kookaburra on it, and I was thinking, whoa, you got the wrong soundtrack.
0: Are you serious?
1: I'm serious.
0: Is it? Oh, no way. I'm going to have to go back. That's great.
1: And I often hear that on soundtracks where you hear something and think,
0: it's misplaced.
1: I know what I know that bird, and that's definitely not in that country.
0: And we hear the kookaburra in The African Queen starring Humphrey Bogart. I'm going to have to go in. Whereabouts, do you remember? Early on, midway through the movie, toward the end? Can't remember.
1: You know what? That's one of the only scenes that I can remember because it was so wrong. Because my father just went off about it as well because he was sitting there. the other one was the leeches. I remember there was a leech scene.
0: Okay.
1: And yeah.
0: Yeah.
1: But the kookaburras really got me. I thought that was hilarious.
0: That's hilarious.
1: But yes, we have the world's largest kingfisher.
0: Yes.
1: And then away we go with other birds. We've got the world's largest honeyeater, which is the yellow wattle bird from Tasmania. And we know that as animals get closer and closer to the poles, they tend to get bigger and bigger.
0: Okay.
1: Maybe we can talk about that some other time too.
0: Yeah, let's.
1: Pretty cool.
0: Okay.
1: We also have, now let's see, we have the world's largest burrowing animal, the wombat. Mm-hmm. And we've done a little bit of a discussion about them before.
0: Yeah.
1: Common wombat. It's also called the bare-nosed wombat because we've got hairy-nosed wombats, which are in a different group. Then we have the world's most venomous snake. And it's by a long way, the inland taipan. And we've chatted about them after my daughter's little interaction with an eastern brown snake.
0: Yep.
1: We have the world's smallest python, the pygmy python from the Pilbara region of Western Australia. And then when it comes to invertebrates, I just love this. We have the world's longest earthworm at 1.3 metres. That's pretty cool, isn't it?
0: How does something like that even evolve? I mean,
1: I know. It's just fantastic. It's fantastic. The world's heaviest cockroach. I love it. 30 grams.
0: What?
1: 30 grams, yeah. The giant burrowing cockroach from northern Queensland. But it doesn't live in your house. It's actually in natural habitats.
0: It's out in natural habitats. Thank goodness for that.
1: And then we have the world's largest moth. A wingspan 27 centimetres. That's longer than your average school ruler, if people can remember
0: The
1: Hercules
0: massive.
1: Moth.
0: What's it called?
1: Called the Hercules moth.
0: The Hercules moth. Okay.
1: Yeah. I don't understand that.
0: Yeah. Yeah.
1: And the thing about all of these extraordinary animals, and we could just talk about all these things, you know, the world's biggest crocodiles, you know, up to 7 meters. That's pretty cool. but the vast majority of these species occur nowhere else, only in Australia. So, for example, 93% of our frogs are only in Australia. And it's about the same for reptiles, somewhere between 90 and 93% for our reptiles.
0: Right.
1: But that's pretty amazing for an incredible country, I think.
0: I couldn't agree more. Couldn't agree more. We are celebrating our country's incredibly, uniquely, awesomely, wonderful nature for Nature Talk this month with no other than Professor David Lindenmeyer from the Fenner School of Environment and Society. And in a moment, we'll talk more about species, but discovering new species.
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0: Okay, so David, we're still discovering new species all the time, aren't we?
1: Absolutely, absolutely. So one of the things that's really amazing here is just how much species discovery there still is left to do. So some people calculate that roughly 80% of the world's species, particularly invertebrates, are yet to be described. But there's still an enormous amount happening in the world of vertebrates. That's, you know, reptiles, mammals, birds, fish, amphibians.
0: Mm.
1: And, you know, for example, there's about 2,000.

0: Dozen species of vascular plants, that's not mosses and lichens, but vascular plants discovered and described every year. And there are some estimates that there's probably 100,000 species that are still undescribed. 100,000 still undescribed, including a lot in Australia. And sometimes the species that are described, newly described, are actually not small, sort of supposedly quote unquote insignificant things. Like some of our listeners might remember a program we did a little while ago where we talked about a new species of taipan snake, amongst the most venomous in the world, described from Central Australia, and a new species of king brown snake, described from Northern Australia. So, these are hardly small critters. These are, seriously big animals.
1: Yeah, because we tend to think discovering new species is, on the small scale. They're tiny, they're as opposed to discovering something large.
0: And really quite charismatic, if not highly venomous. But with some of those things, you really only recognize them from their scale patterns and shapes and things like that. So it's not something your average punter is going to want to mess with, because you're going to end up pretty seriously injured if you get bitten. But in Australia, we're still describing about 15 species of new snakes and lizards every year. 15 every year. That's really incredible. But what's happening in Australia with the reptiles is happening all over the world. So between 1993 and 2008, 400 new species of mammals were described. That's 10% of the total known mammal biodiversity on the planet. So that means that one in every 10 species of mammals known to science has been discovered since 1990. It's really quite
1: Yeah, when you
0: remarkable.
1: compare it a century, that's right. Compared to this is looking at it from a century ago. That's it. That's incredible.
0: Yeah, well, when you start to break down the numbers, roughly 40% of all the vertebrates on land have been described since 1920, in the last 100 years. And some particular groups really stand out, like the amphibians. So the frogs and others, 75% of all amphibians have been described since 1920. And nearly 20% of reptiles and 35% of amphibians have been discovered since 2000, in the last 25 years. It's just incredible. Now, I just need to say, I use the term amphibians here and not frogs, because in Australia we only have frogs, but in the rest of the world, they have also have salamanders, and in some places they have a really bizarre group called Caecilians. Now, that's not people from the southern part of Italy. This is an animal which is an amphibian, breathes through its skin, but it looks like a sort of a segmented earthworm. It's an incredible animal. Yeah, it's bizarre.
1: I'm gonna have to look it up.
0: I've actually seen them. I've seen them in the cloud forests in Costa Rica, and they are bizarre looking animals. Yes, you need to look them up.
1: I'm gonna
0: They're
1: have to look them
0: incredible.
1: up. Wow. Well,
0: Maybe we can talk about them at some other time too.
1: maybe. And so can we talk a little bit about biodiversity hotspots, David? So what makes somewhere a biodiversity hotspot?
0: Well, one of the things that is important is, even within megadiverse countries like Australia or Brazil, there are places where you have many more species than others. So the tropical rainforests of North Queensland are a classic example. The vegetation in southwest Western Australia is another example. And the forests of Eastern Australia is a third one. So these are what we call biodiversity hotspots that have disproportionately large numbers of species. Now, the way that we think about biodiversity hotspots is based on lists of plants and animals that have been recorded in these places. But to list those animals, we have to formally describe them first. And so what's happening is that we're seeing more and more species discovered and then described. And what we were interested in, with some work led by colleagues in China and Denmark, was to understand, well, we're describing all of these new species, 40% of the world's vertebrates since 1920. Is that changing where our biodiversity hotspots are found?
1: Okay.
0: So we actually did a study on that, and it was a non-trivial piece of work because we needed to look at when species were first discovered and described and where they were found. And so we had to look at more than 9,700 species of birds, 5,200 species of mammals, 8,600 species of reptiles, and 7,200 species of frogs, salamanders, and Caecilians. So this is a non-trivial piece of work. And what we found was that these descriptions of new species, adding to the knowledge about all these different groups, how many mammals, how many birds, how many reptiles, is actually changing where the biodiversity spots, hotspots occur across the planet.
1: Wow. It would be incredible also to understand that when working, because I know you work a lot with First Nations, with regard to that. And just thinking back to what you were mentioning earlier in terms of dating back to, the 20s, et cetera, that's, I suppose, as far as documentation. But when working with, First Nations of Australia, what kind of lens does that sort of bring to it all, David?
0: Oh, it brings a fantastic lens because often these people who have lived with some of these species for 65,000 years, they know that something that looks vaguely similar to something else is actually different. It
1: Okay.
0: flowers at a different time or it has different leaves when it's a juvenile versus when it's an adult tree, those kinds of things. And there are some fantastic studies from around the world where First Nations knowledge really shows there are different things going on than how we might first see them as a non-First Nations person. So,
1: Yeah.
0: yeah, it's a really, really good insight there.
1: Yeah. And so on your the hot spots and so those sort of changing, why are Northern and Western Australia emerging as global hot spots for reptiles?
0: So the extraordinary thing is, remember we said that we're describing in Australia about 15 new species of reptiles every year.
1: Yeah.
0: And the changes are really quite remarkable. So there's been a 2.5-fold increase in the number of known species in Australia. From 1920 to 2020, it went from 376 species to 933 species. And since 2020, it's jumped to 1,100 species of reptiles in this country. So
1: Okay.
0: it's just incredible what we're discovering. And with all of those discoveries of snakes and lizards in Australia, a new hotspot is emerging where we've got long lists of species of reptiles, and that's in northern Australia, particularly northwestern Australia and northern Australia. So that's WA in the Northern Territory.
1: Yeah.
0: And it's particularly in savannas and in shrublands. So this is a new global biodiversity hotspot for that particular group. Now, for mammals, we're seeing hotspots emerging in parts of the central Andes, not in the rainforest, but in some of the cloud forests and montane forests. And then also in places like Madagascar, New Guinea as well, we're seeing lots of new mammal species and Indonesia. So Australia is still one of these incredible biodiversity hotspots, but there are places within the country that are now emerging as really important for these particular groups like reptiles.
1: Yeah, and like you said, discovering more species actually changes where we think, yeah, hotspots are. And that's, I think that's at the heart of it all, is that it is always just ever changing. And what we, so therefore, what does all this tell us about how much we still don't know about Australian nature?
0: Well, it tells us what a remarkable country we live in. It tells us what an incredible opportunity there is to really understand the biology of this country because we've really only scratched the surface. But it also tells us that almost everything in this country is unique to this country. And so we have a stewardship role to maintain this incredible biodiversity in this country because it occurs nowhere else. So we need to think carefully about conservation and protection, national parks, and managing those national parks really well. And it just shows what an incredible time it is to be a scientist and to care about conserving our natural heritage.
1: So then I suppose finally, David, after seeing so much of the country on that road trip with your son, Canberra, Northern Queensland,

0: Queensland, 3,000 kilometres. What's one Australian natural wonder you think we should all appreciate just a little bit more?
1: I think our natural and wild places, there's just so many beautiful national parks, and it's a really important part of our physical health and our mental health and our well-being to know that those places are there and to be able to visit them and appreciate them for what they are. You know, Australia's sometimes, because we're such an urbanized
0: Yeah.
1: society, I think we sometimes get disconnected from how remarkable this beautiful country is, and we need to appreciate it more. And, you know, more and more Australians want more and more national parks, and they want them well managed. And I think, frankly, I think governments need to take note of that and to make those kinds of investments, because it's good for the country, it's good for our biodiversity, but it's also good for the people that live here in terms of their physical and mental health.
0: Well, David, thank you. Congrats again. Congratulations again to your son, his new job. Like I kind of mentioned, maybe following in dad's footsteps in the field, but carving it out in his own unique way, playing to his strengths and interests and passions. And can't wait till another month rolls around and we chat with you again, David. Thank you. It's been wonderful kind of just sitting here celebrating, yeah, Australian nature. How fun and important.
1: Absolutely.
0: Thanks, David.
1: Thank you.
0: Professor David Lindenmayer from the Fenner School of Environment and Society for our Nature Talk, back in a month's time. We've got some time before we get to the news. Here's Nat King Cole with Nature Boy.

0: perfect. Nat King Cole, as we head to the news with Nature Boy there. We're playing the quiz next. Yay, your chance to claim glory and be the winner of the weekend evening's quiz.
1: Where do you take the ABC Listen app?
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5: Hello, this is ABC News with David Rollins. The Sydney Swans men's team has secured a victory over North Melbourne in an historic doubleheader, despite a scandal engulfing the AFL club. Victoria Pengelly reports from the SCG.
6: It's been a good day for the Swans. The men's took the lead over North Melbourne, while the women's won against Essendon earlier today. There was concern that the scandal surrounding the Swans would overshadow the doubleheader, but a record 16,000 fans showed up for the women's game. Some chose to walk out afterwards in protest against the men's team.
7: Today I'm only here for the girls. Every other game I've been here for the boys as well, but not today.
8: It's a moral thing where you see what the club stands for.
6: The Swans were without five players after they were sanctioned for breaching club protocols. A criminal investigation is still ongoing. No charges have been laid.
5: One Nation MP David Farley says his party's migration target is not too different from Labor's. Mr. Farley says under One Nation's plan, the annual migration rate would be at least 230,000 people a year, which is just above the government's 2028 target of 225,000. He says there'd be a minimum 100,000 skilled workers on top of what the party calls a true net overseas migration target of 130,000 people a year.
9: You just took the PALM program in itself, that's about 40,000 a year. You take the skilled aged care nurses, probably 68,000 to 70,000 a year. Then you come down into the technical sides of mechanicking and engineering. Again, there's quite some numbers there.
5: Ukraine sacked former Defence Minister Mykolai Fedorov has reiterated that he wants nationwide elections to be held in Ukraine, despite the country being at war. More on this from the BBC's Dan Johnson in the capital, Kyiv.
10: Mykhailo Fedorov enjoys popular support after reshaping Ukraine's armed forces. Protesters called for his reinstatement until his push for elections. He told me it was his moral right to start that conversation.
11: It's definitely in my best interest because I want this war to be over.
10: For now, Mykhailo Fedorov said he would continue to pursue new ways of fighting the war and would visit the United States, hoping to meet Elon Musk with the aim of getting use of the Starlink satellite communications network extended to Russian airspace to support Ukrainian long-range attacks without benefiting Moscow.
5: Tensions between the US and Canada are intensifying, with both sides imposing tit-for-tat tariffs. Kerry Worthington takes up the story.
12: Canada will begin imposing import duties on US steel, electronics and other goods from next month. It comes after the Trump administration slapped a 50% tariff on some Canadian products following the collapse of trade talks yesterday. Canada's Prime Minister Mark Carney says the American demands to reach an agreement were unacceptable and a bad deal. The decisions won the backing of provincial leaders, with the Premier of British Columbia, David Eby, saying the US administration cannot be trusted.
13: Just can't trust Trump. Even if an agreement had been signed, how long would it have lasted?
12: American officials say it's a missed opportunity for Canada to partner with the United States.
5: Witnesses have described the trail of destruction after a car thief crashed into vehicles near Melbourne's MCG last night. The 46-year-old driver of the stolen Mustang died after he was thrown from the vehicle following a head-on crash with two other cars on Barassi Way in East Melbourne. Police say the Melton man had earlier carjacked the Mustang after he crashed another stolen vehicle into cars on Punt Road in Richmond around 9 o'clock. A woman driving one of the vehicles was taken to hospital with an arm injury, but the other motorist escaped injury. Jack Homotowski was living nearby and says the crash sounded like a bomb went off.
14: I heard a massive bang. I ran down there and I just saw parts scattered everywhere. People, obviously, the person that was deceased, and it was an absolute mess. Like it would have been surprising if, you know, everyone made it out okay. It was crazy.
5: Australia has avenged its embarrassing loss to Bangladesh in last week's first cricket test in Darwin with an emphatic victory in the returning counter. Jim Maxwell reports from Mackay.
15: Bangladesh folded dismally to an innings defeat inside 2 days.
2: Australia bowled them out for 95 as Mitchell Starc took four wickets, giving him 10 for the match and player of the series. The result levelled the series after Bangladesh's shock win in Darwin. The out-of-season matches were well supported by good crowds in Darwin and Mackay. Australia now moves on to South Africa next month for a series of white ball matches and a three-test series.
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0: Hello, it's lovely to have your company. Let's play the quiz. It's time to call 1300 800 222 for an hour of trivia fun. How far do you reckon you can get? 10 right for a badge, you think? How about first caller for an instant prize? Call now to play the quiz with me, 1300 800 222. And while we play the quiz, let's talk about world records. Which world record or Guinness World Record do you think you can take on? We were chatting about that in a little way with David Lindenmeyer before the news and some of Australia's wildlife holding world records. So what do you reckon? What do you think you can break? What world record can you break if you actually tried? I had like a quick squeeze online and some fun ones came up. Most socks on one foot. The record stands at 28 socks in 30 seconds.

0: Fastest Mr. Potato Head Assembly. The target to beat's just 6 seconds.
1: Ooh.
0: What about you? What do you reckon? What world record do you think you can take on? We'll talk about that while we play the quiz. 1-300-800-222. And while you get to your phone, here is Paul Kelly with To Her Door.

To her door, Paul Kelly, as we get ready to play the National Weekend Evenings quiz. Let's do this. Give me a call. Let's play the quiz. 1300 800 222. And while we play, let's talk about what world record that you think you can take on. I'm going to chat about that while we play the quiz. I called out a couple of others that I had a quick look online. Most socks on one foot, fastest Mr. Potato Head assembly. I don't know, maybe a Rubik's Cube for you. I know there's a record for that one. That's about 6 seconds. Is it 6 seconds? I'm not sure. What about the record for the highest number of stuffed animals collected from arcade claw machines? Or the most ice cream scoops balanced on a cone? Ooh la la. If I was to throw my hat in the ring, I reckon I could break the world record, or the Guinness World Record, of mashing on a Nintendo Switch. You know, the Nintendo Switch on the console. I love to play the sort of mini games of Mario, Super Mario Brothers, and they've got all these mini games out, and I love to play them with my daughter. And I am crowned at home, and I'm probably nowhere beyond this, for mashing. Like, my thumb, I don't know why, it goes

super duper uber fast when one of the games requires you to mash like really, really hard to crank up your points or bash, you know, someone's head in of the characters of the cactusy thing and swimming and cycling and all those sort of activities. And when I am mashing, I am unstoppable. So I reckon if I really tried, I could break the world record of mashing on a Nintendo Switch console while playing mini games. What about you? What do you reckon you could break the world record of as we play the quiz at 1300 800 222?

0: Katie, our first caller and instant winner is Doug in Dunkeld. Hello there, Doug.
1: G'day. How are you?
0: I am very well, thank you. Tell me, what do you reckon you could break the world record doing?
1: Look, I'm pretty sure this isn't an actual world record, but my kids get really annoyed when I'm trying to leave somewhere and don't because I'm talking to someone. So I reckon it would be something like the most number of people I could talk to in an hour when I'm supposed to be somewhere else.
0: You know what? I'm going to compete with you on that one because my family and even adult friends complain about that as well. They will ditch me. They'll go.
1: Yeah.
0: Yeah.
1: Oh, I think my family would also give me a pretty good run for my money in that category as well.
0: I'm with you, Doug.
1: Apple doesn't fall far from the tree I've been told.
0: Oh, there you go. So, Doug, you're our first caller and instant winner, which means a book is coming your way as a prize no matter what happens in the quiz.
1: Thank you.
0: Yeah. So let's do it. Our first question for tonight. Can I just ask you quickly, do you have the radio on by any chance or is that just some feedback from your phone?
1: Just feedback. I'm in the car driving home from Melbourne.
0: All right, cool. First question tonight, who directed the 1973 film American Graffiti?
1: 1973 American Graffiti. Someone pretty famous, but I should know this, but I have no idea.
0: No?
1: No.
0: It's not coming.
1: No, movies are not my strong point.
0: Do you know the movie?
1: No. I know the movie, yep. Yeah. If my wife was with me, she would be able to tell me exactly who it was. But no
0: brains trust with you tonight, Doug.
1: No, solo.
0: You want to pass it on?
1: Yes, I'll have to pass it on.
0: All right, thanks, but mate. Like I said, don't go anywhere. Don't hang up because you're our first caller and a prize is coming your way nonetheless. Joe's going to grab your details.
1: Okay, cheers.
0: All right, thanks a lot. Bye. Tony's in Penshurst. Hey there, Tony.
2: Hello, Serene. How are you going?
0: Well, thanks. World record. Which one do you reckon you can break?
2: Okay.
0: Well, you can make one up if you want.
2: It's a party game. You know that show, that Minute to Win It?
0: Yeah.
2: Well, I can pick up 20 grains of rice with chopsticks.
0: Get out.
2: Yeah, I'm pretty good. That's hard, but it's pretty fun. It's a lot of fun.
0: So have you timed yourself? Have you got a PB?
2: No, we actually played it together with friends, and I was literally just picking.
0: You're just too quick.
2: Little grains of rice with the chopsticks.
0: Oh, that's incredible. That's awesome. And you win all the time.
2: I win all the time.
0: Good on you, Tony. Love it. World record for picking up 20 grams of rice with chopsticks the fastest. I like it. Adding that one to the... I wonder, we need to look that one up and see if
2: it's... It's really easy to play. You can do different things. You can pick up... Yeah, it doesn't have to be chopsticks, but it could be just anything like putting blindfold on and just picking up random things. Or pin the tail on donkey.
0: Yeah, that's right. Hey, you know what you've made me think of with just picking small things up? You know one thing that bugs me so much? Whenever a lemon pip, like a lemon seed,
2: oh, yeah,
0: falls on the floor, man, those are really hard suckers to pick up with your fingers. They're so slippery. I'm gone there for like a minute.
2: Try it with chopsticks next time.
0: I should. Oh, my goodness. I am going to do that, Tony. I will report back. All right. Let's do this. Our first question for tonight, who directed the 1970s?

0: 23 film American Graffiti.
1: I do know this. George Lucas.
0: Yeah, good on you. George Lucas is correct, and we're off. King Edward the 6 of 8. King Edward the 8 abdicated the throne in 1936 in order to marry which American socialite?
1: Wallace Simpson.
0: Yeah, it was. Wallace Simpson is right. Teenage Socceroo Lucas Harrington made his English Premier League debut this week, playing for which team?
1: I have no idea. I don't follow the English Premier League. I'll just say Arsenal. I have no idea.
0: Thanks. Oh, good. Good fun talking to you, Tony. Have a great night.
1: You too.
0: Take care. Bye.
1: Pick up those lemon
0: I'm
1: bits.
0: Going to. I am going to, because it will happen. I'm constantly squeezing lemon in like soda water when I drink it or whatever.
1: Yes.
0: So that'll happen tomorrow. Thanks, Tony.
1: Okay.
0: Bye. Jack and Jenny in Mayfield. Hello.
2: Hi.
3: Hi.
0: Hello there, Jack. Hello there, Jenny. So let's go. What do you reckon you can beat the world record doing?
3: Well, we know, I don't know if it's there already, but we know that we would win the prawn peeling competition.
0: Both of you?
3: Yeah.
0: Oh, that's
3: I don't know which of us would win, but it would be neck and neck.
0: Ooh. Oh, you don't know which of the two of you would win, but it'd be neck and neck.
3: We get in trouble. We get into trouble whenever there's prawns thrown on the table. We warn people.
2: What I actually do is I actually weigh them out so it's kind of even. Because when I was young, you had to go for your life, right?
0: Yeah.
2: And we were so lucky. We used to trawl our own prawns in a beautiful lake, in the Myer Lake.
3: Yeah.
0: Oh, wow.
3: Yeah.
2: And
3: Myer Lake's prawns are the best.
2: They're just the most beautiful prawns.
3: Catch our own, yeah.
0: And you're right. You have to go.
2: I don't want to tell anyone, though.
0: If you're slow, yeah, because they'll all go, right? Like you've got to get in.
2: You've got to be fast or you miss out.
0: Yeah, you do.
3: That's right. If you've got a small amount of them, but when we used to go prawning, of course, you know, we'd get kilos and kilos and kilos. And I can remember one time we were up there for a week and we ate prawns 5 meals a day. And on Saturday I said, I'm going to the Tea Gardens pub to have a steak.
0: Yeah, just...
3: I'm over prawns.
0: I just need a break. Can I ask, are you deveining them as well?
3: No.
2: No.
0: Uh-huh.
2: No way.
0: That's a big fat no-no.
2: You don't need to. Yeah. You really don't.
0: You don't. You know what, though? You've got me. But so I'm with you in terms of if you're not quick, they're gone. Except you know what I'm finding lately, especially when it's family gatherings and there's prawns off sort of there as an appetizer. It's like, especially with probably my daughter as well, who does love prawns, but people are waiting for someone to jump in and start the peeling so they don't have to. And do you know what I mean? What? So my daughter, maybe like, you know, it's like, oh, I've already gotten started. My hands are dirty. So here you go. I'll peel and start giving them, you know, the people will start jumping and going, oh, you may do one for me. And then it turns into that as opposed to every man for himself.
3: No, it's got to be every man for himself.
0: I'm with you. I need to change this habit that we've managed to get into at family gatherings.
3: Peel your own prawns.
0: That's it.
2: All right. Lay them out. You know, that's what we're doing.
0: Yeah, that's what you're. I'm gonna take a page out of your book. You sound like pros. Jack and Jenny to the quiz. Teenage Socceroo Lucas Harrington made his English Premier League debut this week, playing for which team? It wasn't Arsenal. It's not Arsenal.
3: I saw the colours, yellow and black that
0: That's
3: he was
0: it.
3: Playing, and I think it's Hull, but I don't know the rest of it.
0: I'll pay Hull.
3: Yeah.
2: We've got one right.
0: Yahoo! It's Hull City, so I'll pay that. Nice work.
3: That's it. Yeah, thank you.
0: All right, this song was used as the opening theme for which 2017 TV series?
4: Did you ever want it?
0: That was 2017. I know the series. You know it?
3: No.
2: Well, you know what?
0: Come on, Jenny.
2: We're sitting outside looking at the stars and we've got some candles going and we're having a glass of wine and
0: lovely.
2: That's because and we're listening to
0: that's
2: the
0: because you don't watch
2: we're not
0: TV.
2: Watching the television.
3: We don't watch television.
2: We're lucky to ever get more than two, right?
0: Hey. Doesn't matter. I know, right? Well, these movie and TV questions are going to get. It is fun. It's lots of fun playing a quiz with you and chatting with you as well, Jack and Jenny. Thank you.
3: Likewise, Serena.
0: All right, you guys have a good night.
3: See ya.
0: Bye bye. Betty's in Dapto. Hey, Betty.
5: Hello, Serene. How are you?
0: I'm well, thanks. What do you reckon you'd beat the world record doing?
5: Well, I was a good runner, and I have been told when I was 14, 15, I went into a few competitions and no one ever beat me. And I was told later that had I had a chance, I probably would have qualified for the Olympics.
0: Oh, never in doubt, Betty.
5: But we lived in near a little country town, and I remember the day, you'll probably laugh at this, but the day war ended, we'd ridden our bikes to school. We used to ride about 6 miles into school, and the teacher said, "You're all going to holiday, the war's over." So we jumped on our bikes and raced home, and my father was just about to drench a mob of sheep, and we rushed up to him and we said, "Quick, quick, Dad, the war's over, you've got to take us into the sports." And, oh, he tried his best to get out of it, but he couldn't. And he took us into the sports, and I won just about everything. And the next day I was so stiff.
0: Oh.
5: I couldn't get out of bed. It was as if my ribs were pulling away from the skin around my...
0: Oh, Betty, wow. So with running, are we talking short distance, long, like a sprint or long distance or both?
5: Oh, well, a bit of long distance, but more sprint.
0: Yeah, more the short distance sprint. Go you. Oh, great stories, and sound like really great memories as well.
5: Yeah, not bad.
0: Did you and Adrian ever race?
5: Adrian used to race bikes.
0: Uh-huh.
5: But I when I was young, Adrian and I weren't together then. I was a bush kid and just grew up in the bush. And
0: yep.
5: I think I was a bit wild, actually.
0: Betty. For sure. Love it.
5: I didn't like wearing shoes. There was eight in our family, and I was probably the only one who didn't like wearing shoes. And my mother was always saying, "Betty, put your shoes on." But as soon as I'd get outside, I'd take them off.
0: You'd take them off. That's it. Just you and the earth.
5: Yes.
0: That's it. Right. And good on you. So I've got a sound clue here, Betty. It's a bit of a song. So this song was used, I'm going to play it again for you. This song was used as the opening theme for which 2017 TV series? Take a listen.
4: Did you ever want it? Did you want it back? Oh, my.
5: Any chance, eh?
6: No. 2017?
0: Yeah, 2017.
6: Oh, I don't think so.
5: Sorry, Serene.
0: Don't
5: can't
0: be sorry
5: help.
0: At all. No, all good. Good to talk to you and wonderful to hear. No doubt you'd break that world record, Betty. Thank you.
5: Bye.
0: See you, Adrian. All righty, John's in Maramba. Hello there, Adrian. Hello there, John.
7: Hi, how are you?
0: Well, thank you. What world record do you think you could take on?
7: Yeah, I sort of misheard that. I'd like to have a crack at the Masters.
0: Oh, sorry, I lost you there. What was that?
7: I'd like to have a crack at the surfing at the Masters.
0: Oh, the surfing. Yes. Okay. So
7: yeah, my brother was world champion.
0: Oh, he was?
7: Yeah, 72.
0: 72. Wow.
7: Yeah, so that was before the ASAP came in.
0: So is this like largest wave ever surfed kind of thing?
7: No, he won at Halle Eva. It's called the Smirnoff Contest. And it was got like a $5,000 check for it. So then it was like the undeclared world title. So if you won that contest, you were sort of everyone thought you were the best surfer in the world. He won quite a few contests, won Australian titles, won belts.
0: Wow, well, that's incredible. And you reckon, John, you'd have a crack?
7: Yeah, I've surfed in Hawaii, so yeah, I wouldn't mind having a go at it. But,
0: yeah, fair enough.
7: But,
0: and go on.
7: And plus, so. Growing up for a school, I don't know if you're from Brisbane. Are you from Brisbane?
0: I'm not actually. Sydney.
7: No, Sydney. Oh, yeah, probably wouldn't. But my brothers Nielsen surfboards. I don't know if you knew it was them.
0: No, I have not. No, oh, there you go. So what do you reckon?
7: And then for years I was like his brother, because it was all

0: And my daughter went to the Olympics, and then she got a silver medal in the swimming.
1: Oh, it's in the family. Oh, it's awesome. So
0: we've got quite a good lot of good sports.
1: Yeah, great runners. Well, that's fantastic.
0: Yeah, Greece. Yeah. So, yeah. And yeah, I thought the surfing.
1: Yeah, surfing would be it. Sweet. Yeah. All right, John, the question we're up to is a sound question. I can play it again for you if you like. I'm after the name of the song that I just played moments ago when I was chatting with Betty. It was used as the opening theme for which 2017 TV series? Do you want me to play it again for you?
0: Yeah, if you don't mind.
1: Not at all. Here it is.
2: Did you ever want it?
1: What do you reckon? Any thoughts?
0: Not really. I don't. Yeah.
1: Nicole Kidman.
0: Yeah, I don't watch
1: a
0: lot of TV. Oh, Nicole Kidman was in it.
1: Yeah.
0: Yeah. I only know her from Linus at the moment.
1: Oh, okay.
0: Yeah. Sorry.
1: No,
0: about that.
1: Not that one. No. All right, John, no, passing it on.
0: Okay, thank you.
1: No worries. Good to talk to you. Have a good night. Bye bye.
0: You too. You too.
1: Dale's in Boronia. Hello there, Dale.
3: Hello.
1: Hi. What world record do you think you could take on?
3: I reckon, so I've been told, I could break the world record for the most number of spontaneous, unrehearsed dad jokes in a 24-hour period.
1: Okay, go. Give me one.
3: Well, not for this station, but I can't give you one on merit.
1: Okay.
3: Cool. You asked for it.
1: Unrehearsed dad joke for the most, huh?
3: Yep.
1: All right. Are we talking, what kind of period? Are we talking in a 24-hour period?
3: 24 hours, I reckon.
1: In 24 hours. Oh, my goodness.
3: I'm over 50. I'll have to go to bed, so 24 hours.
1: Okay. So how many, what's your record so far?
3: My wife's in hospital at the moment and she's listening, so it's about to get worse, Catherine. I'm going into training.
1: Oh, I hope you recover soon, Catherine. So how many?
3: I haven't been counting. That's why I've got to go into training.
1: Oh, rough, if you had to hazard a guess.
3: I reckon approximately 5,439,222, I reckon is what I'm up to in a 24-hour period.
1: Oh, wow, Dale, that's something.
3: I reckon it's world record worthy.
1: I think so. We're talking in the millions. All right. To the quiz. Do you want me to play that little sound grab for you again?
3: Or do you think you know? So that's up to you. I know it.
1: No, go ahead if you know it.
3: Right, and I'm surprised I know it. And I'm not a big Nicole Kidman fan, but she was good in this.
1: She was good in this.
3: She was. Big Little Lies.
1: Yeah, that's the one. Just to bring it home.
2: Did you ever want it? Did you want it back? Oh, my.
1: Yeah, that's from the 2017 TV series starring Nicole Kidman. Big Little Lies. Nice work, Dale. She was good in it, right? All right, next question. The official 2026 Sydney Marathon medal mistakenly depicts a stadium from which German city?
3: Oh. It would either be it could be Munich, because of the Olympics there, or it could be Nuremberg.
1: It's always good to go with your first kind of, you know, gut instinct. Well done. Yeah, Munich's right. Who is the current Chancellor of Germany? Staying on Germany?
3: Oh, I lost track when Merkel finished, so I don't know.
1: Oh, stopping there for you, Dale.
3: Yeah, okay. I won't drag you along.
1: No. Well done on Big Little Lies as well. Nice work and good to talk to you. Thanks a lot, Dale.
3: Bye.
1: You have a good night. We're playing the National Weekend Evenings Quiz. I need people to play the quiz with. Give me a call. The question we're up to, I know someone knows the answer to this. Who's the current Chancellor of Germany? 1-300-800-222 is the number to call to play the quiz with me for your chance to win a fridge magnet and potentially more. 1-300-800-222. The question we're up to, who's the current Chancellor of Germany?
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5: We're playing the weekend evenings quiz and I'm still waiting for you to call. My phone box is looking very quiet and, well, it's looking very dull at the moment. It's not lighting up the way I like it to. So give me a call. Play the quiz with me. 1-300-800-222. We are talking about world records and which world record you think you could take on. Liz on the text line says, I'd like to have the world record for having the most dogs. I'd have thousands. I love dogs. Dave from Canberra says, hey, I used to beat the world record on the track Moo Moo Farm on Mario Kart on N64 when I was in high school. Moo Moo Farm. Oh, my goodness. The Moo Moo Farm track is the best. It is my favourite to play. I think this is kind of going back when I was saying I reckon I could break the world record for mashing on Nintendo Switch. Moo Moo Farm on Mario Kart's the best. I would not put my hand up to compete against you, Dave. I'm still yet to beat my daughter, so she might be a contender against you. She's excellent on Mario Kart, particularly those battle rounds. Oh, my goodness. But I do love Moo Moo Farm. Thank you for bringing that front of mind for me. Hi, Serene on the text line. Had to laugh at this topic. I think we can both beat the world record for watching. I love this, for watching ACI episodes. This is Chris. So Air Crash Investigations. You know what? You're right. We both, let's do this, you and I, go for the world record for watching and re-watching Air Crash Investigations. I love it. Thank you for bringing that one, Chris. Where are you? It's quiz time. I've got no one to play the quiz with. And come on, seriously, someone knows who the current Chancellor of Germany is. Really? 1-300-800-222. Give me a call. Let's play the quiz. And here's some thinking music. Or no, waiting music. This is what I have to do when you don't call and then we can't play. I play this. So that question again. Who's the current Chancellor of Germany? If you know the answer, you've got to play the quiz with me. Don't text in. Give me a call. You've texted in with the right answer. So a few of you have texted in. Well, at least one of you have texted in with the right answer. But I need the phones to ring. And we talk about world record stuff. It's fun. It's Sunday night. 1-300-800-222. Maybe there should be a world record to break on playing this for the longest period of time because no one wants to call and play the quiz with me. That's a sad record. I don't want that. Come on, where are you? Dun, dun, dun, dun, dun. This is all we're going to do. I don't have popcorn music. 1-300 in case you forgot the number. 1-300-800-222 is the number to call to play the quiz with me. I can't do this on my own. Please call me. We've still got time. We've got a lot of time before the news. So let's do this. Dun, dun, dun. Oh, look. One caller's coming through. Yay. And I don't mind if you feel sorry for me, feel bad for me. That's good. I don't mind begging. I will beg you, please call me. Play the quiz with me. Oh, good. We've got one. Well, there's another one. Excellent. Keep them coming. There's another one. Yay! My phone box is lighting up. I'm so happy. I know. Chris in the Southern Waters is... Oh, my goodness. The waiting music even stopped. Chris in the Southern Waters says, hi, Serene, it's time to play popcorn. That is the official song. I know. You know what? I actually don't have it on this iPad. I need to put it on or at least find it. Popcorn music. 1-300-800-222. is the number to call to play the quiz with me. All right, Rick is on the Central Coast. Good on you, Rick. Hi.
1: Good evening. How are you?
5: I'm well, thank you. Thanks for calling in and answering my pleas and my begging. It's wonderful.
1: That's exactly why I did it. I felt sorry for
5: you.
1: Oh,
5: good. And that's fine. I'm happy with that. I'm not too proud to beg at all, Rick. So as far as world records are concerned, what world record do you think you could take on?
1: I think I've broken one. I think I've watched more games of rugby league than any other person.
5: You reckon?
1: Look, with my kids playing and everything, they've been, you know, I reckon I've watched 3 or 4 games every week since 1982. There you go.
5: Hey, the year I was born, it was a good year. Every week. So this is like on and off the pitch, so on the telly, on the pitch.
1: Live games.
5: Wow, Rick.
1: Yes.
5: Oh, that's a good one. We haven't had anything related to that come up tonight as a world record. It's yours for the taking.
1: Thank you.
5: All right, Rick, do you know who the current Chancellor of Germany is as we play the quiz?
1: I think he's... someone Mertz or something like that.
5: Yeah, I'm going to pay it. Friedrich Mertz is correct. Okay. Nice work, Rick. Nice work. All right, next question. Which animal is the only mammal capable of long, sustained flight? This does not include gliding. What do you reckon?
1: Which mammal?
5: Yeah. Which animal is the only mammal capable of long sustained flight? Does not include gliding. What do you reckon?
1: A bat.
5: A bat? Yay!
1: Yeah.
5: Nice work.
1: What a good guess.
5: That was an excellent guess. That is correct. Okay, I've got a sound clue for you. Name this song and the band or artist performing it here. Take a listen. Dark days are gone, the bright days are here. My
1: sunny one shines so sincere. Sunny, yes, I am.
5: Yeah. So what's the name of the song? You said it.
1: Sunny.
5: Yep, bye. Now I need the artist or band performing it. Who sings it?
1: Sunny. Look, I know when you tell me, when I hear the end. No, I don't know who sings it.
5: Oh, but you know the song. Hey, look, you want to pass it on?
1: Yeah, I'll have to.
5: Yep, but you've held out the next person. We've got the title now. Good on you, Rick.
1: Okay, thank you.
5: Oh, thanks a lot. You have a good night.
1: Thank you. I enjoyed it.
5: Oh, I'm
1: thank
5: so you. Glad. So did I. Thank you.
1: Hey, have look, a... listen, can yeah. I just say you've got a great show.
5: Oh, thanks a lot, Rick.
1: I really enjoy it.
5: Oh, glad to hear. Love that.
1: I come home from footy every Sunday with a couple of drinks in me and listen to it, and I really enjoy it. Thank you.
5: I'm so glad. Thanks a lot, and go for that world record, Rick. Great to talk to you. Jamie is in Tarramurra. Hey, Jamie.
6: Hello, how are you?
5: I'm great, thank you. Now that I'm talking to you and playing the quiz with our listeners tonight, yay.
6: Lovely.
5: Yeah. Tell me, what record do you think you could take on?
6: I wish I could take on the world record for hula hooping.
5: Yes. Oh, we haven't had that one tonight. Have you got a PB?
6: Oh, what, sorry?
5: Have you got a personal best?
6: Yeah, I do actually. It's 2 hours is my personal
5: no.
6: best. Yeah, not world record worthy, but an attempt.
5: I reckon that is very world record worthy. 2 hours non-stop.
6: Yeah. Non-stop, 2 hours.
5: Oh, that's huge. That's a genuine attempt.
6: Thank you. Thank you.
5: You've reminded me of you know what? I'm not going to name names because she will kill me, but there is a little girl. Well, there was a little girl, probably a toddler, 3, 4.
6: Yeah.
5: And she was just learning how to hula hoop. Actually, no, skip. She went for half an hour trying to do it. She was in tears. She had a cramp. She cramped up. She got a stitch. And her poor mum is trying to tell her, give it a rest. She would not do it. She just kept going and going and going. That is sheer determination. How do you hold it for, like, so where's that determination for 2 hours?
6: I think skipping would be a lot more strenuous than hula hooping.
5: But come on, the hips. I mean, dude.
6: Yeah, no, I did. I got a couple bruises on my hips after this.

0: So it's sunny by?
1: Is it Daddy Cool?
0: They also sing that song.
1: Yeah.
0: Who are they?
1: Is it Bobby Hebb, by any chance?
0: Bobby Hebb, no.
1: No?
0: I can't play Roy. I can't pay Bobby Hebb, unfortunately.
1: That's okay.
0: But you're there. Jamie, hey, really good to talk to you. Thanks for playing the quiz with me.
1: You too. Thank
0: you. All right, you have a good night. Bye-bye.
1: You too. Bye-bye.
0: Janet's in Redfern. Hey, Janet.
2: Good evening, Suyin. How are you?
0: Very well, thank you. What world record do you think you could take on?
2: Well, I said a different one to Joe. So I just asked my Joe what she when she reckons she was younger, if she'd kept at it like Betty, she would have been a sprinter.
0: Yeah.
2: My world record I'm going to attempt is every time you go, there's no one on the line, I go, oh, Suyin, and I ring you. I'm going to go for that. If I have this Pavlovian response, oh, no, she's on her own, I'll ring.
0: Yay.
2: but the real world record is to stay in my bedroom for as long as bedrooms used to be, people didn't have lounge rooms and things in their house. They just had bedrooms.
0: Right.
2: Doesn't mean you stay in bed, but you have a boudoir and people visit and you have naps and you don't have a TV and you just, if you live in a small house, I like bedrooms.
0: I hear you. Yeah.
2: Yeah. Stay in a bedroom.
0: Yeah, just stay for as long as possible. Yeah.
2: Yeah.
0: World record for that. Why not, World Janet? Record. Why not?
2: Why not?
0: All right. Do you know who sings Sunny?
2: Well, lots of people have sung Sunny. I think it might be the disco Boney M's one. Sunny. No. Yesterday my life
0: was still a dream. Good on you, Janet. It is.
2: Can I tell you a quick bit of trivia? I was reading. You can say yes or no, and you can go on.
0: Okay, let's turn the tables. Go ahead.
2: Okay. Milli Vanilli, one of them, the Vanilli, was being interviewed recently, and they lip synced.
0: Yeah.
2: And the people that lip synced, he said in the interview, also lip synced for the Boney M. video people.
0: Oh.
2: There you go.
0: There you go.
2: That's opened a whole can of worms.
0: That's a whole other thing.
2: Yeah.
0: Yeah. Okay, there you go. I really liked Milli Vanilli growing up. And then, finding out.
2: He argues that no one said they weren't allowed to tell people. And he's brought out an album, one of them.
0: Oh, yeah, but anyway.
2: Look,
0: all right, Janet, that's it. All right, next question. Nice work on
2: Boney.
0: Yes, Boney M, but I'm going to invoke my mum. She calls them Bonnie M. who played Gandalf in the Lord of the Rings film trilogy?
2: That would be Sir Ian McKellen.
0: Indeed. Ian McKellen is correct. Who was the lead singer of Australian band The Birthday Party?
2: Oh, wasn't Nick Cave the lead singer of The Birthday Party?
0: Yeah, you got it in one, Janet. Nice work.
2: That was my style. That was my, punk year hitting there, yeah.
0: Yeah, Nick Cave's right.
2: I literally shut my eyes and went, punky. Yeah.
0: That's it. You got it. Next question. Yeah. Head Injuries, Place Without a Postcard, and Resist are all albums by which band?
2: No, I think it's not. So Midnight Oil?
0: Nice work. Midnight Oil? Yeah, good one. All right, let's go geography. What's the capital of Colombia?
2: Oh, Bogota.
0: Bogota. Nice, Janet. What is the technical name for the study of elections and voting?
2: There's a technical name. What are they called? They're those people that the UN send. You mean that? Oh, no, is there an actual study?
0: There's a technical name for the study of elections and voting.
2: They go to the UN. They're the people selected to go and ensure that the elections are fair and democratic. The word is not coming. So I hope that helps the next person because, oh, man, that is so annoying.
0: It is. I've been

0: Festival of Dangerous Ideas is this afternoon, and I'm sure a word like that came up, but too many words now.
1: Oh, no. But, hey, Jana, you've had a great run on the quiz tonight. Yeah, well done.
0: Thank you.
1: Good on you. We'll pass this one on.
0: Okay.
1: All right. Take care, Janet. Bye. Thanks a lot for playing the quiz with me. Bye. Tim's in Laidley. Hello there, Tim.
2: Howdy.
1: Hello.
2: Janet did very well.
1: She did.
2: Answered all the questions I sort of knew too from the music industry.
1: Ah, there you go. Yeah, no, she did really well. But before we get to that, tell me what record do you think you could take on?
2: Oh, probably driving the most Ks for useless reasons on the road.
1: Sorry, say that again. Oh, the most Ks on the road for useless reasons. We haven't had most Ks on the road yet. Yeah. So if you had to average, I don't know, or like pluck a number, what do you reckon?
2: Oh, I probably do 1,000 Ks a week for no reason at all. People wanting me to do things which turns out to be completely useless.
1: Oh. Aw, I'm sure it's not useless. Hopefully not. But that would be.
2: I was thinking of that gentleman before who wanted to have the dad jokes thing.
1: Oh, yes.
2: And what was the number he picked?
1: It was quite high. It was in the millions.
2: Well, what you have to tell him is we've told you at least 10 million times not to exaggerate.
1: Nice work, Tim. Nice one, Tim. All right. Do you know the technical name? Let's go to the quiz. Do you know the technical name for the study of elections and voting?
2: I think that's scrutineering, isn't it?
1: It's not scrutineering. Although, you know, that sounds warranted, but no, it's not. I like it. Scrutineering. It's not.
2: Okay.
1: It's not, unfortunately, Tim. But, hey, really good to talk to you.
2: Thank you.
1: Have a great night. Bye-bye. Hello, my fellow air crash investigations tragic Chris in the York Peninsula. How are you?
3: I am good. I did think of you today because I had to go back. My favourite one is the Gimli landing, you know, where you do the side slip.
1: I'm with you. Yep, the Gimli landing one's awesome.
3: I cannot get over it. No one's ever done it.
1: Oh. It's fabulous. You know what I jumped onto?
3: I ran because you had no caller, please, so I thought I'd just ring
1: you. I'm so glad you did. I'm very happy that you did. You know what I jumped onto two nights ago because remember how you and I were talking last time and it's like, oh, my goodness, I've done the reruns how many times waiting for new episodes. I'm doing the same equivalent, but, you know, Mayday? So there's ACI, but there's also Mayday, and it's slightly different. So I'm like, oh, my God, this is a new world, even though I've seen them all, but it's been ages.
3: I know, because you get the air controllers and you get the different perspective.
1: That's right.
3: And different to whatever.
1: It's good.
3: I'm with you, girl.
1: I know it. Oh, we know it. World record, I'm telling you. This needs to happen, Chris. All right, do you know the technical name for the study of elections and voting? It's not scrutineering.
3: Oh, it's I can't even say it. Pathology.
1: Say it again. Go on.
3: PSE. Apology.
1: Yeah, okay, good. Good, good, good. That's the one. It's and it's pronounced cephology.
3: Oh, okay.
1: Yeah, that's it. That's why I thought just give me that how you'd kind of spell it. You are bang on, Chris. Nice work. Next question. What's the official bird emblem of New South Wales?
3: Go on, John.
1: Yeah. We didn't hear. It's all good. What's the official bird emblem of New South Wales?
3: Kookaburra or magpie. I'll go kookaburra.
1: Well done. Good, good. Kookaburra's right. Which superhero, Chris, is the alter ego of Bruce Banner?
3: Oh, Bruce Banner. Isn't it the Hulk?
1: It
3: the
1: is. Incredible Hulk? Yeah. The Hulk is correct. What's the name of the lion in the book The Lion, the Witch and the Wardrobe?
3: Oh, John has it in his darn crosswords all the time. Go on. Oh, I don't know. Jade's. Because when he gets stuck, I have to fill him in, but I don't know. Jade's.
1: No.
3: No.
1: Unfortunately, no. But Chris, also, nice run.
3: Excellent.
1: Yeah, you had a good run on the quiz. Thanks for calling in and playing the quiz with me.
3: Okay.
1: Have a good night. Bye, Chris. Talk to you soon. We are playing the National Weekend Evenings Quiz. We're getting close to the news, but we still have time and we need a winner tonight. I want more callers. I want more callers. I want more callers. I've got Johnny in Geelong on standby, coming to him soon, but I need more after that. Or Johnny might even take it. He might be the winner tonight. But if he's not, you've got a chance. Give me a call. Play the quiz with me. The question we're up to, what's the name of the lion in the book The Lion, the Witch, and the Wardrobe? Come on. If you know the answer, you could be tonight's Weekend Evenings Quiz winner. 1-300-800-222.
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1: We are playing, well, I'm trying to play the Weekend Evenings Quiz with you. If you call in and play the quiz with me, 1-300-800-222 is the number to call to play. There's still time before we get to the news and we need to have a winner tonight. Johnny is in Geelong. Hello there, Johnny.
9: Good evening.
1: Good evening. What world record do you think you could take on?
9: It would be to do with flatulence.
1: Oh, okie dokie.
9: Had to happen, didn't it?
1: Someone it had to. We haven't had it tonight. We haven't.
9: Come
1: Everyone's
9: on,
1: been really good. Yes, yes, yes, yes, yes. Those methane gases indeed. Is the methane gases? No, hang on. Is it? I think so. Is that what it's called?
9: Well, it could be a world record.
1: Hey, I'm pretty sure
9: it probably already is.
1: Yeah, I wouldn't doubt it. I wouldn't doubt it. So I'm not going to ask any follow-up questions on that one, but I take...
9: Everything's taken care of.
1: That's it, Johnny. All right, to the quiz. Do you know the name of the lion in the book The Lion, the Witch and the Wardrobe?
9: Not because I read the book, but only because I saw a sketch, a British comedy sketch about someone who had the wardrobe at a car jumble boot sale and was selling the wardrobe and people could hop in it. It's Aslan.
1: It is Aslan. Aslan is correct. Nice work. The film Stand By Me turns 40 this year. Who directed it?
9: Who directed Stand By Me? I don't know. I'd have to ask Wifey.
1: Oh, go ahead. Brains Trust.
9: Oh, it was someone. No. I know the soundtrack. I think I'm going to tap out. Wifey's looking...
1: No.
9: Digging deep.
1: Also not sure.
9: No, we're tapping out on Stand By Me. But, you know, but at least I've got the flatulence joke in
1: there.
9: So,
1: that's it. You've thrown that in and you gave us Aslan. Good on you, Johnny. All right. Have a good night. Mal's in Newcastle. Hello there, Mal.
10: How you doing?
1: Very well, thank you. What record do you think you could take on?
10: Well, I told you, producer, I'd sort of kind of done one about 16 years ago.
1: Oh, yeah?
10: I thought it was only a few years ago, but...
1: Thinking back.
10: And, I checked and it was way back then. But, yeah, riding motorbike for 24 hours.
1: Oof.
10: And covering 2,523 kilometres.
1: Wow. So was that the world record at the time?
10: No, look, there were three that had done it in Australia.
1: Yeah.
10: And, there were three that had done it the world, but at the time was the only one that had done it in Australia.
1: Oh,
10: but,
1: nice work. Hey, it counts. It counts.
10: It's not really. Yeah, it's kind of.
1: But, you know, if you throw three in the ring, why not? Good on you, Mal. Cool. All right, to the quiz. And that's the gong. Which means this question's going to be our last one for tonight. We've got to have a winner. It could be you, the film Stand By Me.
10: I think you're pretty safe.
1: Oh, you reckon? The film Stand By Me turns 40 this year. Who directed it?
10: I have no idea, but I'm just going to say David Lean.
1: Oh, man. It Lean. Wasn't David Lean.
10: Aww. I'm a caller too, so.
1: Oh, good on you. Hang on. First time caller. Yay. Thanks for calling in, Mel. Really good to talk to you.
10: Okay.
1: Sorry it's not a win this time. Hopefully next time. Have a good night. Nathan's in Greenwich. Hello there, Nathan.
8: Oh, the gong's gone off.
1: The
8: Hello.
1: The gong's gone, I know. So real quick, what record do you think you could take on?
8: Oh, I think I could take on listening to local ABC.
1: For hours on end.
8: It's always on.
1: Hours
8: constantly.
1: And days and months. Awesome. We haven't had that one tonight.
8: And the quiz.
1: And the
8: well,
1: quiz.
8: Anyway.
1: Good call
8: it's
1: out,
8: nice
1: Nathan.
8: To support our ABC.
1: Thanks. Good on you. So do you know who directed Stand By Me, which turns 40 this year?
8: And it was Rob Reiner?
1: Yes. Yeah.
8: Yes.
1: Which means.
8: I know that name. Yay.
1: It's the big one. Oh, Nathan from Greenwich, congratulations. You're tonight's weekend evening's quiz winner on Rob Reiner, director of the movie Stand By Me, which turns 40 this year. Congratulations.
8: It's our third magnet for the house, so we are stoked.
1: Nice
8: now.
1: Work.
8: Having a set of three is terrific.
1: Nice things in threes for sure. I'm going to pop you on hold. Joe's going to take down
8: Thanks
1: your details so we can send you that magnet to add to the others on your fridge
8: Have
1: as well
8: night.
1: As a book. Thanks a lot, Nathan. You too.
8: Bye.
1: Have a great night. All right, here's Cold Little Heart by Michael Kiwanuka.

0: Yeah, a little bit of Michael Kiwanuka there with Cold Little Heart, wrapping up our quiz. Always fun. We're with the wonderful David Astor next, who needs no introduction. We're going to be talking puzzles, brain teasers.
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2: This is ABC News with David Rollins. Some Sydney Swans fans have walked out of the SCG in response to the scandal that's engulfed the AFL club over the past week. More than 16,000 people turned up to support the AFLW match between the Swans and Essendon earlier today, which broke the Swans women's team's previous crowd record. However, not everyone stayed for the men's game against North Melbourne, which Sydney ultimately won by 53 points. It was billed as an historic doubleheader, with both teams sharing the ground for the first time. These avid Swans fans said the police investigation into alleged sexual assault in the wake of the men's game last week in Melbourne had forced their hand.
3: We decided that we definitely needed to come and support the women and watch their match, and we're really grateful that we did, but it's not something that we want to do the same for the men.
4: Today I'm only here for the girls. Every other game I've been here for the boys as well, but not today.
2: Seal and sea lion researchers say efforts to prevent mass mortality in Australian breeds are underway. That's as the deadly H5N1 strain of bird flu is detected in a mammal in Australia for the first time, with South Australian officials saying a long-nosed fur seal found dead at Beachport in the state's southeast has tested positive to the virus. It's now one of the 298 confirmed cases across the country. The University of Sydney's Dr. Rachel Gray says it's not too late to try to save local wildlife from the disease.
5: Surveillance is really key, testing is really key, and then if there are ways to mitigate other threats that are present in the environment, then possibly that's another avenue.

0: continue to try and enhance the resilience of individual populations as well as populations as a whole.
1: The United Nations says most displaced Palestinians in Gaza continue to struggle to get enough to eat, with supplies entering the enclave still heavily restricted. Latest UN reports say about 1.4 million people, or just over two-thirds of Gaza's population, are facing acute food insecurity and struggling to secure a single basic meal every day. The World Body also warns that around 10% of Gaza's population is on the brink of famine, at a time when aid groups have reduced meal distribution due to funding constraints and restricted supply corridors. The Queensland Government has confirmed it's working on reforms to the state's bail laws, calling them the next phase of the Adult Crime, Adult Time initiative. The state government is planning to introduce a minimum mandatory jail sentence for young offenders who breach bail conditions. Queensland Premier David Crisafulli says the legislation could also include adult offenders.
2: We are doing the work as to who that applies to and for what period that minimum mandatory will be there. But it is the next step of adult crime, adult time. It'll be a separate offence, a new offence, if somebody breaches their bail conditions with an adult crime, adult time offence or equivalent.
1: One of the new Spirit of Tasmania ferries has arrived at its future home port in Devonport for the first time after years of delays. Mac Hurd has the story.
3: Thousands of onlookers gathered along the banks of the Mersey River this morning to catch a glimpse of Spirit of Tasmania 4 arriving in Devonport for the first time. The vessel is in Devonport for testing and commissioning ahead of its first passenger service scheduled for the end of October. It's nearly a year to the day since the brand new ferry first passed by Devonport on its journey to Tasmania from Scotland, where it was being stored. But it continued on to Hobart. As works on the new berthing infrastructure in Devonport were still underway several years after the ferries were first intended to be operational.
1: The new ferries will operate between Devonport and Geelong in Victoria. To sport now, and the West Tigers have produced a stunning upset to beat the NRL ladder-leading Sydney Roosters by a point. Andrew Moore reports from the Sydney Football Stadium.
4: Crowd of 26,240 was thoroughly entertained by what turned out to be a riveting game of rugby league. Despite the fact the Roosters went into the weekend in first position having won 8 in a row, the West Tigers had lost 8 in a row themselves. But the Tigers win thanks to a 79th minute Jock Madden field goal, 25 points to 24. They scored 5 tries to 4 the Tigers, but when the Roosters hit back to 24 all, it looked like they were going to win. Not to be the case. An intercept proved fatal for the Roosters, thrown by Nafahu White, collected by Terrell May. Earlier, the Cronulla Sutherland side returned to the winners list with a 30 points to 22 win over the Gold Coast at Robina Stadium.
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7: Hello, I hope you're enjoying your Friday night. For our last hour tonight, do you think you're good at puzzles? We've got two riddles coming up from David Astle, and we're putting your brains to the test. See if you can crack them before we reveal the answers. But first, she's repaired stolen pieces of statues, restored historic mosaics, and works with everything from bronze to stone. We are about to meet a professional museum conservator and find out what the job really involves.
5: Evenings.
7: So on Sundays, as you know, we like to talk to people about their niche job. And tonight we're finding out what it's like to be a conservator, an objects conservator. Man, I love museums. Have you ever wondered about the behind the scenes of it all, collecting items, moving them, rehousing, preserving? And look, I watch too many movies, so when I think about preserving items and the like, my mind goes to white gloves, I don't know, secure and maybe sanitized rooms and spaces, delicate work. Zora Sanders is a senior objects conservator for International Conservation Services, and she says she has the best job in the world. Zora, it's great to have you with us on weekend evenings.
8: Absolutely, my pleasure, Serene. Thank you so much for having me.
7: Why is it the best job in the world, Zora?
8: Oh, it is so novel. Every day is something completely different. Even when you're working on the same sort of object, you know, maybe two bronze statues, but they will be so different. No two things have had the same life. No two objects have had the same life. And so the condition that they'll be in, the location, the way they were made, how they've been treated by the world and members of the public, everything is so different. And it's just such an exciting challenge. Every time I get a new job, I always learn something new. I really think I learn something new every day. And it is nice also to have a job that people are interested in. I love talking about my job, so it's a pleasure to talk to you about my job. But yes, it's a wonderful, wonderful job. I'm very glad that not everybody does it, but I do sometimes think, gee, why does anyone do any other job? This is great. I get paid to do this.
7: So how'd you first find your way into conservation?
8: Well, funnily enough, I actually used to work in publishing. So I was the editor of a literary magazine, and I always liked books and writing, and I kind of that fell into that, and that felt very natural. But even when I was a little kid, I also really liked making things with my hands, and I liked history, and I particularly always liked the sort of the material of history. And I lived for a while in England when I was a kid, and I was a part of the Young Archaeologist Club at the Salisbury.
7: Oh yeah, River,
8: UK, I want to be part of that club. And it was a really fantastic club. I was on an episode of Time Team when I was a child, my great claim to fame. And so I always had that feel for, you know, I always loved being the one who gets to touch the things from the past that other people aren't really supposed to touch. There's a great thrill to that. But having that physical connection to the past always just felt so alluring to me. But I didn't know that conservation was a job. I didn't really know that conservators existed until I was well into my 20s and in a whole other career. And then a friend of mine said to me, oh, yeah, I'm actually quitting my job and I'm going to go become a conservator. And she started describing what that was and what the job entailed. And it really was like a light bulb went off in my head. And I was like, oh, that's it. That's everything. That's
7: I'm got doing it too.
8: That I want. I'm doing it too. I'm quitting my job and I'm going to be a conservator as well. So, you know, maybe I'll be inspiring some people out there tonight to be like, oh, that's it. That's it.
7: I'm quitting my job. So, Zora, what does a conservator actually do on a typical day?
8: Look, as with all jobs, there's a lot of emails.
7: Oh, yeah.
8: I think that most people's jobs are, you know, a good, if you get it down to half emails, you're probably doing pretty well. But, you know, we write a lot of sort of tender applications and we write a lot of reports on jobs we've done. But the best days are definitely the ones where we're working on objects. And that might be somebody's grandmother's tea set that, you know, has been damaged in a move and they've brought it into our lab and we'll work on repairing it and filling any losses to the material and in painting and glazing. And then sometimes I'll be out in the world. I spent a good couple of weeks at the start of the year up at Paradise Falls, which is an absolutely beautiful spot, but we were there to remove a big graffiti mural in the Alpine National Park. Mm. So that meant hiking in every day to quite a remote natural cliff face and, you know, a very different environment, watching out for snakes and carrying lots of equipment in and out and working with the traditional owners of the land there. And then last week I was out and about around in Melbourne looking at war memorials and assessing the condition and what might need to be done to them and sort of identifying which war memorials in a particular council area are in good condition and which ones probably need some help and which ones are the most urgent. So it's a bit of like cultural heritage triage. Definitely, there's always lots of comparisons to the medical profession when you're a conservator. You know, people say it's like you're a doctor, but for objects and for artwork and material culture. And that certainly, you know, is a pretty apt analogy.
7: Yeah, so on that, love to sort of get some insights in terms of what you're looking at. So when an object arrives with you, Zora, what's the first thing you look for?
8: So probably the first and most important thing is, what is it made of? And

0: Sometimes that's very straightforward, easy question, and sometimes it's not. So I was trained as a my specialty is metal, is metal work. I do a lot of other things now too, but metal was my sort of first interest. And one of the things that I encounter a lot are bronzes in quotation marks that when they come in are actually spelter. And spelter is a very popular 19th century metal that was quite cheap and easy to cast, so it takes shapes very well. And then it was bronzed on the outside, which means, you mean various things, but essentially sort of painted with a bronze heavy paint. And so people will kind of bring in objects and say, oh, I've got this bronze, I've got this bronze. And usually it's you know, if it well, very often it's spelter. And spelter means, and that means I have to do a different kind of treatment than I would if it was bronze. So I need to be able to identify the material accurately. And sometimes that's very challenging, particularly if it's modern materials. If it's made of plastic, that might mean we have to actually sample it and send it off for analysis to identify exactly what type of plastic we're dealing with. Before traditional materials, usually, you know, I've got quite a lot of experience now in identifying materials, so that will really guide the whole treatment. And then we start looking for the problems. And the other big thing that I'm always looking out for are losses. So if something's broken, it might be broken cleanly in two nice neat pieces that will go back together really smoothly, and we'll do some hot work if it's metal, or re-adhering it using conservation grade materials. But sometimes they haven't got all the pieces, and that's very common. So that means then it's a more complicated treatment because we have to actually make the parts that were lost. And you know, I always say to people, if something breaks, try to get all the pieces. It makes such a big difference, both to the cost of the work and the difficulty of the work, and you know, probably to the ultimate end results. But yeah, those are the sort of first things that I'm looking for. What's it made of, and what's happened to it, and have I got all the pieces?
1: So, how do you work out, Zora, what's original, what's been repaired, and what's been added later?
0: Yeah, that's a really interesting question. Sometimes I don't care.
1: Okay.
0: And sometimes it doesn't matter to me whether something is sort of original or has had repairs. I know for my colleagues who are paintings conservators, that can be something that they really look out for. So is there what they call overpaint on a painting, which is very, very common for older paintings. At some point, somebody decided either that they didn't like what something looked like, or tastes changed, and they'll just paint over the top, give someone different features or different clothing. And you know, they'll often be asked to remove that overpainting and take it back to an original. For me, when I'm looking at objects, repairs are important, you know, so that I understand the materials that I'm dealing with or sort of changes. But I, as a conservator, we really sort of kind of don't get into questions of sort of authenticity that much. We really look at the object that's in front of us, sort of warts and all, and take that as the whole object. And if it's been broken in the past and we can see that's fine. We're very happy to work within what has happened within the life of the object. Sometimes a repair that's been done in the past was done with materials that we no longer use. Lots of old adhesives. They thought they were a great idea. They thought they were going to, you know, last forever and never turn yellow and never go brittle, but they did. And you know, we're always learning. Of course, we're always learning. But these days we have much better alternatives. So, trying to remove old repairs that might actually be damaging something, or you know, old lamination or sticky tape. Those are words that keep paper conservators up at night. They, you know, they hate to see something that's been taped together or laminated. That's a nightmare. But we always sort of take the object on its own terms. You know, it's clearly it's been brought in by someone who cares about it and values it. So we just want to get the best result for that person and for the object. And maybe that means accepting that it's had some breaks in the past, or that some people have tried to repair it themselves, and maybe they haven't done the most amazing job, but it's kind of part of the story of the object now. And we won't necessarily reverse that unless the client wants us to,
1: Yeah.
0: or it really needs to happen for the object.
1: Is there a temptation to make an old object look quote unquote new again? And why and why shouldn't you?
0: Yeah, look, that's something that I deal with quite a lot in metalwork,
1: Yeah.
0: because you have a question of polishing. So most metal, unless you're dealing with gold, or a few other sort of very specific cases, will corrode or tarnish. We use sort of different terms for things, but ultimately it's always an interaction between the surface of the material and the environment, and it's not what it looked like when it was first made. Now, when it comes to bronzes, we might purposefully change the surface of a bronze object and call it patina and say, oh, well, this is great. We love it when it sort of turns this beautiful blue green, and that's really valuable. And for certain art cultures, patina is the most valuable thing about the object. And if you went in and said, well, I'm going to polish that all off and bring it back to bright, shiny, bare metal, that would be a terrible idea. But then other things like people's, personal silver collections, that the thing that they value about it might be that it's bright and shiny. And also sometimes people's medals, military medals, or trophies, cups, lots of sort of things that people expect to be bright and shiny. So again, you have to have a conversation with the owner or the custodian of the object and say, well, these are the risks of polishing something, and in most cases, polishing does mean that you're removing a tiny amount of the original material. So you're taking a microscopic layer off. There are ways that you can quote unquote polish something without doing that, but often that is what it means. And so people have to kind of really think about whether that's worth it. And we always say, we can clean things, we can improve the appearance without necessarily going back to a really bright, shiny finish.
1: Yeah.
0: But as with everything we do, there's a lot of decision making and a lot of nuance about the person who sort of brought the object to you, and also the object itself and its history. So again, that's another reason I love it, because
1: Well, that's what I was
0: it
1: going
0: is
1: to say.
0: always so different.
1: That's it. You've just reminded me of the outset of our conversation. You're saying, it's novel. Every day is completely different. If you have just joined us, you're with me, Serene Damaki, on ABC Radio's National Weekend Evenings. It's Niche Jobs with Zora Sanders, Senior Objects Conservator at International Conservation Services. And I'm going to get in a tick a little bit more into working with metals, stone, and bronze.
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1: So, Zora, you specialise in metals and outdoor sculptures. What makes those materials particularly challenging?
0: Well, something that I love to say about metals is, if you look around in the natural environment, you almost never see metal, unless you've stumbled across a gold nugget, or, if you're very lucky, a copper nugget or something. Most metals do not exist in nature in metallic form. What most metal really wants to be is dirt. It wants to go back to being an ore. It doesn't really want to be metal. And so everything that we do to metal to make it into cutlery and cars and everything involves putting a lot of energy into that metal, into that ore, to extract the metal that we want out of it. And the environment is always trying to turn it back. It always wants it to rust, to corrode. That's kind of its natural form. So
1: wow, what a way to look at it, huh?
0: So when you're a metal conservator, you're really kind of in a Sisyphean fight against the laws of thermodynamics every day. And, you know, people think of metal as an incredibly robust material, and it is in lots

0: lots of ways, but actually it can go downhill really quickly. And a lot of the things that we think of as sort of normal in metal, like you'll see, bronzes outside and they're covered in thick green, bluey crusts and, little crystals forming on them, and we think, oh, well, that's just what bronze looks like when it's outside. But it is a sign that it's corroding, and if it's left in that state, eventually, and it's a long eventually, but eventually it will disappear. And there's a lot of science and a lot of physics, particularly in metals conservation, but really every field as well. But you have to kind of understand what's the mechanism that's happening here, and what can I do to never stop, but maybe slow this process down.
1: You mentioned patina earlier. What exactly is patina, and why is it so important with bronze?
0: Yeah, isn't that? I have this conversation with people all the time. What is patina? Patina is corrosion, and it's a much nicer word, and it's a word that we use when we apply a particular chemical or it could have been naturally occurring but desirable. It's basically corrosion that we like, and you can apply particular chemicals. So there's something called liver of sulfur that gets applied to bare bronzes to bring out a certain color in the bronze, and these days there's all sorts of chemicals and you can get all sorts of crazy colors, but the natural colors that we're used to seeing, greens, blues, browns, those are both, sometimes they're natural, sometimes it's just the environment aging the bronze and reacting on the surface and creating those new mineral compounds. And sometimes they've been applied in a bronze foundry on purpose because an artist or, an artisan or someone wants the bronze to be a particular color. But bronzes have historically been really highly valued because they have this quality where they develop a patina on the surface that people find beautiful. Whereas, when an iron object corrodes, we say, oh, it's rusty, oh, that's terrible. When a bronze object corrodes, we say, oh, it's patina, how beautiful. And to be fair, it is usually more damaging. It's more of a problem when it's rust than when it's patina. But fundamentally, you have the same sort of processes happening at the metal surface. It's just, it's taste, it's culture, it's the history of how we've worked with metals in the past. I know lots of Chinese traditions, patina is the most important thing, and you would never dream of disturbing a historic patina from an old object. And they can even like tell stories. That's lots of amazing bronzes that have been recovered from the bottom of the ocean, and you can see they have an ocean-like appearance on them. They've got impressions from barnacles that have grown on them. They've got, incredible color variation that you could never hope to recreate artificially. And that becomes, again, part of its story that people really love and value.
1: That sounds really special.
0: It is special. I really love bronze in particular. It's one of my,
1: Think I'd get
0: I just
1: so
0: I think it's
1: fascinated,
0: great.
1: interested in metal like this. My word.
0: I do think that metal is probably one of the most underrated things in our everyday life. It's just all around us all the time, and it takes so much effort to get it. And we kind of really underestimate, how amazing it kind of is as a
1: Yeah,
0: material.
1: well, I love the way you described it, and painted that picture in terms of something that just wants to be in, in dirt, and it's almost like, and what we want to do it with it and shape it and how much energy is required. And like, you've made me think of gold and how that needs to go through a rigorous purification process. It's something. What's the most surprising thing you've had to repair or restore, Zora?
0: Oh, wow. Well, the most surprising thing, I mean, we certainly get a lot of very interesting objects and requests that come across our desk. I mean, one thing that I've always really found fascinating is that the sort of monetary value, or what other people might see as valuable in an object, sometimes has no relevance whatsoever to how much people care about it. So I once had a plastic garden ornament that honestly you could have bought from Bunnings or, anywhere, and someone was willing to pay it was a very difficult repair. This object had been broken, and they were willing to pay thousands of dollars to do a really intricate repair of this object because it had incredible sentimental value for them and their family. Wow. And, you know, that like I say, we treat everything that comes across our desk as if it's the Mona Lisa. There's no difference for us. We care about everything sort of the same, and we have our favorite objects, but the actual material is as if it's in a museum. So, you know, that garden ornament, sort of a nymph sitting on a rock, but entirely made of plastic, just sort of painted gold, and you know, we did a fantastic repair of it, and the client was incredibly happy. But, you know, it was a very funny one, because you think, well, you could just buy a new one, surely. But it's actually quite touching in a way when you see how important objects are to people, and when you can bring them back to life and make a difference, people are so grateful. And that really is yet another wonderful thing about my job. I really love that. Yeah.
1: You worked on the restoration of that huge 1880s mosaic floor at the ANZ Gothic Bank in Melbourne. What did you find when you started?
0: Well, a lot of asbestos, unfortunately, in that particular job. That was definitely one of the more challenging, both sort of physically and logistically and managerially, jobs that I've ever been a part of. And we had an amazing team working on that. But it had been laid in the 1880s, and then obviously tastes change. And at some point they decided, we don't want this ugly old mosaic anymore. We're going to put lino over the top. And they used to use a product called Blackjack, which is a sort of black tar like product that unfortunately was full of asbestos as the thing that stuck the lino down. So they spread that all across the mosaic, and then they stuck the lino down. Mm-hmm. And then a couple of decades pass and people's tastes change again, and they're like, okay, we're going to rip the lino up. So someone just yanked it up and of course pulled up lots of the tiles, along with a lot of sticky black asbestos filled tar, lots of old lino, and then all the losses, they just sort of poured concrete in to level the floor again. So frankly, it was a big old mess when we first saw it, and we had to have a lot of work went into clearing the asbestos-laden material, of course. We had professional hygienists who did that very, very challenging work. I really, you know, that's very hard work. And then we went in afterwards and had to remove the old concrete, right, and re-level the floor, colour match the tiles with similar, not exactly the same, but similar tiles that we imported from France.
1: Yeah, that's you matching something that's more than what, a century old?
0: Yeah. And I will say, you know, it's not always a perfect match. Like we had to actually dye some of the tiles a slightly different color, right, to get a closer match. And, you know, look, I don't encourage people to go and pick floors in our work, but if you do go and have a close look at that floor, and I encourage everyone to do, it's an extraordinarily beautiful building, and, you know, I think the floor looks amazing, but you will sort of see tonal changes, and you can see kind of the areas that are different, you know, different shapes, different exact, like finishing techniques on the tiles. But again, I do think that it's really part of the story of that mosaic now, that someone, you know, someone cared enough after, you know, over 100 years to say, actually, we want it back. We want to see what it was like, and we want to have that experience of this building as it was intended to be seen.
1: So, Zora, what skills do you need to be good at this job?
0: I think the main thing that you need is to care. You have to be willing to have a bit of humility, I think, is quite important. Say, all right, what can I do for this object? What can't I do? And like being a bit of a perfectionist helps, but actually also accepting that once, you know, change has happened to an object, it probably isn't ever going to be exactly as it was. And doing the best you can and working with your clients and your colleagues and everyone to say, well, what's the best outcome possible for this object? Is it that the person, you know, someone can put it on display and when you're looking at it, it looks great, it looks as it was intended to look, more or less?
1: Yeah.
0: Or is it that someone can actually use it again? Or is it that it's just stable? We accept that it's damaged,

0: but we don't want it to get any worse. And
1: Okay.
0: so we're just gonna, do our best for it to stabilize this object.
1: Okay.
0: And so having a bit of that kind of flexibility is really important.
1: Yeah. Wow. I'm just going to read out a lovely text that's come through from Jeff in Sutherland. He says, I have a small bronze owl, 4 inches. For some reason, when people pass it, they touch it. The difference between the shiny head and face and the dull body just makes it more interesting.
0: Yeah, and look, that is a great example of a natural patina forming on a bronze object, isn't it? People rubbing it with their hands, the oils from your hands over time, it's not particularly damaging to the object unless you don't like it happening. But it does show people love the material culture that we have around us. And there's always lots of debates about public art, but when it gets down to it, people actually really do care about the things that are around them, and we have deep connections to objects, and they are very important to us, and they carry a lot of our stories and our memories and our emotions in them. And
1: Wow.
0: that's a beautiful example of that.
1: Zora, this has just been extremely fascinating going into your professional world. I suppose, finally, for anyone listening who thinks this sounds like their dream job, what's the best way to get started in conservation?
0: Yeah, so we are lucky in Australia. There is a master's level course at the University of Melbourne, and that's where I studied. And then I did go on to do some more study in the UK. And look, lots of conservation labs offer tours if you want to go and, see what conservators do. Lots of the big museums are sort of updating their conservation labs to make them more accessible so that people can take a look at what conservators do. But also, if you're the kind of person who likes to work with their hands, you're crafty, you like to, paint or knit or kind of do things with your hands and make things, and you also have a bit of science and maybe a bit of art history in you, then it's the kind of perfect job for someone who likes to have that sort of novelty and likes to learn a lot of different things about material culture. Then, look out for those opportunities to visit a conservation lab. And it is a path that requires a lot of training and a lot of science and lots of work, but I can absolutely testify that it's worth it. It's a really wonderful career.
1: Oh, fantastic. Zora, and it's been really wonderful to sit with you. Thanks for your time and your energy as well. It's been really great talking to you, and it's just come through the whole time we've been hanging out with you how much you really do love every bit of your job, and yeah, all the best with it as well, Zora. Thanks so
0: Thank you.
1: much.
0: Yes, I'm very lucky and a real pleasure talking about
1: Oh,
0: it
1: you
0: as
1: too.
0: always.
1: Thanks a lot, Zora. Have a wonderful rest of the evening. That's Zora Sanders, Senior Objects Conservator at International Conservation Services. And I suppose staying on solving problems, thinking about all the problems Zora has had to solve. We're going to be solving some riddles and puzzles of our own next, and finding out why we love them, or maybe even have a love-hate relationship with them. And who better to get into this with than the word nerd himself, David Astle.
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1: So last weekend, I experienced my very first escape room. Have you ever walked into an escape room thinking this will be fun, only to find yourself 20 minutes later arguing with a four-digit padlock? There's something about puzzles and riddles that can bring out the best and sometimes the worst in us. We love the challenge. We love that moment when the answer suddenly clicks, and we really hate it when we just can't see it. Tonight, we're putting your brains to work too. We've got two riddles for you to crack, courtesy of our guest, David Astle, 774 ABC Melbourne Evenings presenter and word nerd. David, it is great to have you with us.
6: Great. Thanks a lot, Serena.
1: Thanks for taking the time to jump onto another evening's program. So,
6: it was all in the name of solidarity.
1: Indeed. Let's get the brains working. Can we please start with one of your riddles? What have you got for us, or brain teasers?
6: Well, there's a new setter who's just joined the ranks of crossword makers in the Sydney Morning Herald and The Age, and her name is Catherine Noon, and which gives her the byline of CN, because every setter has their own two initials sitting below the grid.
1: Okay.
6: And I looked at CN and thought, I don't think there are many English words that have that combination sitting inside them. And in fact, there are only two words, and they're both common words, that contain CN together as a little consecutive cluster of two. And both those words, which everybody knows, even kids, the CN sits exactly in the middle of both those words. So what are those two words that nurse the pair of CN? That's the first riddle.
1: That's the first one. All right, if you think you've got it, call in with your answer. 1-300-800-222, our evening's producer, and I'm going to say brains teaser extraordinaire. He's got one of them, David. We're going to hold. I haven't got the second one yet, and you haven't given us the answers either. So
6: No.
1: We're all going in cold here. So what two common words hold CN both in their precise center? Give me a call if you know the answer. 1-300-800-222. David, what's the trick to this one? What should we be looking for?
6: Well, I liked what you just said in the intro about escape rooms, because, you know, when it comes to these riddles, and I didn't deliberately give you cryptic riddles because that's just too applied for jumping in too soon, but any tricky question will require the brain to often approach the problem from a different direction. And sometimes that's a physical difference direction. Like you might even have to look at the riddle sideways, or think about the word differently, or examine what the question is exactly asking. And you're right, when that so it encourages your brain to be a little childlike, a little playful, rather than, you know, thinking in this blinkered adult way. And when you do get that rush of seeing the connection, or making that connection, or maybe even disconnecting and seeing something differently, it gives you a real kind of brain rush, which is an addiction that I just can't quit.
1: So is there any truth to, and I know I've said this myself, probably without even thinking, to be honest, where it's like, oh, I'm just too much of a logical thinker to be able to think about riddles. I feel like I just draw a blank as soon as I hear it.
6: Well, interestingly, we've been asking everybody who are part of the Puzzled newsletter that people can get through The Age and the Sydney Morning Herald, asking people what's their mindset, what brings them to cryptic thinking. And it was amazing to see that so many people have got a background in logic, in coding, in mathematics. And I think the reason for that, Serene, is because cryptic crosswords scratches an itch that maybe their customary profession or their vocation can't quite scratch. So, yes, sometimes imagination is a, you know, a real advantage when you have to think cryptically. But ultimately, the challenge is about recognizing patterns and deciphering the grammar of cryptic language. And that's a very logical challenge.
1: Wow. All right. We've got some callers, David. Eric in Rockhampton, reckons he's got one. Go ahead, Eric. What two common words hold CN both in their precise center? You've got one of them?
8: I reckon I've got the two.
1: Oh.
6: Go for it.
1: Okay, go.
8: Picnic. And acne.
6: Yep. Nice work, Eric.
1: Is he right? Picnic and acne.
6: Yep. And look, that's the thing. I mean, you have too many picnics, you probably get acne. I don't know. But those two words have got a beautiful symmetry about them with CN. Well done, Eric, sitting right in the middle of them. And I think there's an unfair advantage, though, because your first name ends with C, so you're probably already spring-loaded looking for all those other weird C words out there.
1: Oh, you reckon, Eric?
8: Don't know about that.
1: But good on you, picnic and acne. We also had a few other callers with the same response there, picnic and acne, and quite a few on the text line as well, David. Well done. So well ABC done. Listeners all over it. You have got another one for us, and we'll get to it in a bit, but I'd love to get your thoughts, David. Why do humans love puzzles in the first place? Why do we love them?
6: Well, lots of reasons. Because life is a mess, and it is, let's face it.

0: simple crossword just to put the bedlam to bed. And finally filling that last square of the grid, or getting Picnic and Hackney, it fills you, you get that beautiful little kind of brain surge. And I'm sure Eric is sitting back now, along with all the other Hackney and Picnic people out there, thinking they've just really accomplished something, and they have, because I gave them a mountain and they climbed it.
1: Yeah, you're right. And you do. You get so excited when it's right. And you've reminded me of a dear family friend of ours who's close to turning 80, and for decades, like probably like about two or three decades, he loves doing crossword puzzles in the paper, and he tells me, "Oh, Serene, it's always about keeping that grey matter going." So, what's happening in our brains when we're trying to solve one?
0: Well, this is the beautiful thing. There are so many studies out there that show that the brain is getting so many benefits, and one of them is making those connections, keeping the all the synapses alive to vocab, to innuendo and subtext, because sometimes with cryptics you need to read below the surface, so that encourages more of an interpretation. There's also the social benefit of puzzles. I mean, how many people are out there next morning having a go at Wordle or whatever puzzle they choose and getting in touch with their friends or their parents or their kids and saying, "How'd you go?" And that's another big benefit of puzzles. It has a wonderful social advantage. It encourages us to get in touch. Also has the idea of giving us a sense of challenge. We have to chew. Our brain has to really chew. And so much these days, using our smartphones, using Google, using AI, the chewing, we're losing the chewing.
1: Yeah.
0: So it's great to have that sense of really having to not toil so hard that we don't enjoy it, but to set the brain a little task. It's really good for us.
1: Is that aha moment the real reward?
0: You know, the lovely thing about most puzzles that I love is that it's the aha as much as the ha-ha. You know, you think the Picnic and Hackney one is, that's probably quite a mechanical question. But if I said to you, "Well, I'm going to give you a cryptic clue. I know that's a little crazy, but let's just do it." This was a clue from last year, and I still cherish it. Not mine. Came from the UK. And the clue was this: massaging sporty hip. Yeah? And the answer, which has 13 letters, and so does sporty hip, yeah, that when you mix up the letters, when you massage sporty hip, yeah, you get physiotherapy, which is massaging a sporty hip, yeah. And when you get that, not only do you get the aha rush, but you get the ha-ha, because that is very clever and very sneaky.
1: It is. I was just writing it down as you were saying it, and I'm looking at it, and exactly both happened. The aha and then the little ha-ha giggle afterwards. That one's awesome. And then on the, I suppose, not necessarily on the flip side, but why can we become completely obsessed with a puzzle we just can't crack, David? I mean, look, I'll let go. I think I've given myself 30 seconds, particularly on those letter jumbles, you know, those nine-letter wheels?
0: Yeah, the targets.
1: Yes.
0: Yeah, look, I think it's a good question, because what happens is we almost become jaded by the problem. We keep staring at it and the letters don't coalesce into one entity. It just refuses to budge. So what we do is we go and do a load of washing, or we go up the road and get that litre of milk, and we come back and we say, "Drain pipe." Because when we own a problem, like a puzzle, then we usually carry it on the short-term hard drive. And our brain goes to work when we're not focusing on it. And that's one of the beautiful, you know, parts of the mystery and the mastery of finding that answer. Because the brain will wake up with the answer. The brain will find the answer while you're not even paying attention, so long as you have invested enough time and focus into the puzzle originally.
1: Yeah, it's good. It's wonderful. Yeah, we're just, if you have just joined us on Evenings, Why Do We Love Puzzles So Much? Why We Can't Let Go When We Just Can't Solve One? We're talking a bit about the psychology and sheer frustration of puzzles.

0: Puzzles and Riddles with David Astor. And in a tick, David has another one for you. 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
0: All right, David, you have very kindly lined up another brain teaser for us. Tell us.
6: Okay, well, I thought because we've got a national audience tonight, Serene, and that's a real pleasure as a weekend's evening's host, we only get to talk to Victoria, so it's lovely to say g'day to all the other states. I thought I'd make a short list of four well-known cities across Australia. And each of these contains a complete anagram. So if you look at a town like Cobar there in New South Wales, that carries cobra or carob. So you use all the letters and you don't use a letter twice. So that's the anagram. So that's how it works. But these are the, and in order of difficulty, I reckon, these are the four cities. So see how you go with these, ladies and gentlemen. The cities are Broome, Darwin, Hobart, and Whyalla. And each of those four cities contains its own complete anagram. Be interesting to see how many people can find all four.
0: Wow. All right. What do you reckon? It's over to you, ABC listeners. Broome, Darwin, Hobart, and Whyalla. Anagrams in them. What are they? Give us a call, 1300 800 222. So, David, what are you asking our listeners to spot here?
6: That's a good question, because when I was doing the gig on letters and numbers, I was always encouraging players to look for clusters. So if you look for, let's look at Broome, for example, and what you can see in those letters is the R and E. You can take those out and put them at the front for R-E something, or you could put them at the back for something E-R. That's called a cluster. And that's a really good thing to do. Look for, you know, if you're looking at a word, let's say, like, what's a word? Like, you look at dingo, and I say to you, Serene, there's a five-letter word in dingo. Well, what you can do is pull out the ing, because that's a common cluster. And then you suddenly see doing. It's because you have cluster recognition. And the other thing to do with doing or dingo is to put the letters in a circle, put them in a loose array, because if you keep looking at dingo, the dingo is going to keep staring back at you. But if you make the dingo do a somersault, then doing is suddenly going to jump out of the letters.
0: Is there a particular skill that makes someone good at solving these kinds of puzzles?
6: I think when it comes to cryptic clues, and like that physiotherapy example, what beginners tend to do is they think too much about the story of the clue, the surface of the clue.
0: Okay.
6: I've deliberately given you puzzles tonight that don't, that aren't sneaky, that are pretty black and white. But cryptics play around with different colours and camouflage. And many beginners just read the surface of the clue and they fall for the story rather than looking at what the secret business is below the surface.
0: I think that's what I've done. The closest I got was ombre, but I'm missing one O. Just to call out those words again for our listeners, Broome, Darwin, Hobart, and Whyalla. Anagrams in each of those letters. Give us a call if you've found them all, 1300 800 222. David, what separates a brilliant puzzle from a terrible one?
6: It's like a piñata, Serene. A really bad piñata is made out of concrete, and all the kids are getting exhausted, nothing. And they'll never buy that piñata again. That's a hard puzzle. You can't get a single answer. And a bad piñata.

0: It's also made out of...
1: Oh, David, I'm kind of losing you just slightly.
0: Okay. All right. Hang on.
1: Wait. Okay, you're back? Keep going?
0: Yeah.
1: Yeah. It's just cutting out a bit.
0: Yeah, so
1: the edge... No, it's still cutting out.
0: Okay, one thing.
1: Did you move?
0: Okay. We're going to go outside under the stars, and hopefully you'll be able to hear me. Can you hear me now?
1: Okay, go ahead.
0: Okay.
1: That's better. Yes, perfect.
0: Yeah, no worries. I'm under the stars.
1: Yes.
0: So a good pinata is one that gives away the lollies little by little, just like a good puzzle. You don't want it too hard, so the pinata's like a rock. You don't want to make it too easy, so the pinata collapses. You just want to give away the answers little by little, so everyone's encouraged to get to the big stash of candy at the heart.
1: Oh, that's a great analogy. That's an excellent analogy. On the text line, David, a texter says, broom is boomer.
0: Well done. Well done.
1: Good get. That's one down, three to go. Come on, listeners. We've got Darwin, Hobart and Wyala. What anagram? What have you got? What word in those words can you bring us? You can text your answers in if you like to 0467 922 702 or you can call in 1300 800 222. Can a puzzle, David, actually be too difficult to be enjoyable?
0: I think so, Sari. Yeah, because what's important is when you start solving, don't start too hard. Don't go to something that's impossible. Because you get frustrated, you get angry, and you go and find a new hobby. It's really important that you find that it's like going off to a ballet class. You don't go off to the applied, you go off to the beginners.
1: Yeah. Hmm.
0: Don't jump in and try and solve a Mensa level cryptic crossword because you'll only snap your pencil in anger. So find that level that it's just the right amount of stretching, and then you can slowly work your way higher into the puzzle tree.
1: Oh, so cool. We've got to let you go real soon so you can have a Sunday afternoon. I'll ask you in a moment to reveal the answers for the rest of those words if we don't get any takers. But just your final thoughts. I was mentioning escape rooms. You mentioned like Wordle, crosswords and endless online puzzles. Why are they so popular right now?
0: I think because life is quite chaotic and life is a little bit...
1: As you mentioned earlier, yeah.
0: No, I think it's also pessimism because, you know, it's hard not to be dispirited by what's going on. Puzzles promise a payoff. They also, there's an innocence and there's a completion about puzzles which makes us feel more buoyant and more resilient.
1: That's awesome. All right. Anthony from Maroubra on the text line gives us, Christine on the text line and Alison in Brisbane on the text line all give us inward for Darwin.
0: Nice work.
1: Sean at Goulburn as well gives us inward for Darwin.
0: Beautiful. Now, what I'll do, I'll text the other two answers to Joe so you can tease people for the rest of your show.
1: We're wrapping up. We're done in like 4 minutes, David.
0: Oh, okay. Well, I have to give it the answer.
1: You have to give us the answers. So we've got Hobart and Wyala left. Go ahead.
0: Okay. Well, inside Hobart is Throb. Out of A, you've got Us Rob. That's a hard one.
1: Oh, that's tough. One,
0: mix up Wyala, you get Hallway. And there's your passage to your answer. And that's the corridor of enlightenment.
1: Oh, always a nice one and a beautiful touch at the end there. David, you've been really generous with your time. Thanks for hanging out with us tonight with some wonderful brain teasers and why they're just fantastic for us. Have a great rest of a Sunday night and enjoy your evening's program when your one comes around.
0: Thanks a lot.
1: Thanks a lot, David. Take care. David Astle, 774 ABC Radio Evenings presenter and Word Nerd. Well done on nailing those brain teasers that David brought us tonight. They're absolutely wonderful. We're getting close to the news. Then it's nightlife in an hour's time. And you're going to be with Greta Lee Jackson in the chair for nightlife tonight. I wonder how Greta is and feels when it comes to puzzles and riddles. What do you reckon, Greta? Did you catch just any last few moments from David Astle there?
2: I caught just a little bit there. I wasn't quite
1: sure. He kind of just rushed
2: into the chair.
1: Yeah,
2: I'm so sorry, Sari.
1: Not at all. All good. He gave us some anagrams based on places around, words with words within them. So yes, to make an anagram of places around Australia. So he went from easiest to hardest. He went Broome, Darwin, Hobart, and Wyala. If you were to take Broome,

0: You, what do you reckon? Can you find an anagram in there?
1: Oh, I've never been good at anagrams.
0: This is on the spot.
1: Are you surprised?
0: No, I'm not, because I'm the same, Greta, so I can relate.
1: Broom.
0: So get this.
1: Oh,
0: Broom
1: boy.
0: Is boomer. I'm going to tell them to you. Broom okay. is boomer.
1: Yes.
0: Darwin,
1: well, of course it is.
0: Yeah. Darwin is inward.
1: Oh, wow.
0: I know. Hobart is, this one was a hard one. I think it was, oh, was it? Hang on. Athrobar or Athbra? I can't remember that one properly, but Wyala.
1: Athrobar. I've been there.
0: I think so.
1: Yeah, no.
0: Yeah, no. But the last one, Wyala, is hallway. How good's that?
1: Oh, that's very, very
0: good.
1: That
0: one was really cool. That was a lovely touch to end on. So your nightlife coming around in an hour's time. What you got tonight, Greta?
1: Well, Serene, are you a reader of horoscopes?
0: I am not.
1: Yeah, neither am I. But I was very surprised to learn my husband is.
0: Oh, there you go.
1: Yeah.
0: Is that something new you learned about him?
1: Well, yeah.
0: Oh, there you go.
1: Keeping it secret, a bit of a surprise. So we're going to be talking about the history of astrology first up, and we're also going to be talking about who were the sea people and what they had to do with the collapse of the Bronze Age. It's Sunday night. It's our history night. And what about fad diets, Serena? Mm-hmm. Have you ever been taken victim to a fad diet?
0: Oh, look, I reckon I have in the past. Yeah, I've probably maybe, I don't know, try to go for a little bit of, I kind of go for moderation now, you know. With
1: yeah, most
0: things. But I have definitely, I reckon I've done the no carb. That's probably that one for a bit. Oh, yeah, you know, you jump in and out and try them.
1: That's been going for a while, but yeah. Under a few different names,
0: yeah.
1: That low carb one. Our history quiz is all about food fads.
0: Nothing.
1: So did Cleopatra really bathe in milk? All that kind of stuff. And what else have we got? And some wonderful new music towards the end of the program.
0: Beautiful. All right, cool. We're going to have a fun one coming around in an hour's time. Nightlife with Greta Lee Jackson. Have a great show, Greta.
1: Thanks, Serene.
0: Thank you. And as always, lovely hanging out with you this Sunday night. I'll be back in the chair next Friday. Till then, have a great week.
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6: ABC News with David Rollins. The United Nations says well over a million displaced Palestinians in Gaza are struggling to get enough food and clean water, as the amount of humanitarian aid entering the enclave remains heavily restricted. Larry Buttrose has more on this story.
7: According to the latest UN reports, about 1.4 million people, or 67% of Gaza's population, are facing acute food insecurity, struggling to secure a single basic meal every day. The UN has also warned that around 10% of Gaza's population is on the edge of famine, highlighting the severity of the humanitarian crisis across the strip. Many displaced families live in makeshift tents, relying on sporadic distributions or charity kitchens. However, aid groups have recently reduced meal distributions due to funding constraints and restricted supply corridors.
6: Norway has reaffirmed its support for Ukraine by pledging to maintain its current level of financial aid of almost $13 billion a year. It comes as Norwegian Prime Minister Jonas Gahr Støre, as well as leaders from across the Nordic and Baltic regions, visit the capital Kyiv in a show of solidarity for Ukraine in its war against Russia. Norway's funding is for both military and humanitarian spending. US President Donald Trump says Canada wants state benefits without, as he puts it, being a state. In a brief post on social media, Trump also says Canada has changed or charged US farmers massive amounts of tariffs for many years. His claim comes after trade talks collapsed between the two neighbours and traditional allies. Canadian Prime Minister Mark Carney says his country will impose tariffs dollar for dollar on US steel, electronics and other products in retaliation for 50% levies ordered by the Trump administration on a number of Canadian products. Meteorologists are warning that Australia could experience extreme conditions in the coming months, with the forecast of the strongest El Niño event in living memory. El Niños are

0: usually associated with hotter and drier conditions in Australia, and the event follows an unusually mild winter across much of the country. Senior meteorologist with the Weather Bureau, David Croc, says it's been dry across much of the country as well.
1: Temperatures have already through the winter been really warm through eastern Australia, relatively warm. Of course, there's still been some cold days, but on average, we've seen a really warm winter across eastern Australia and quite dry conditions too for much of eastern Queensland and much of eastern New South Wales as well across the winter.
0: A witness has described the destruction caused by a major crash near the Melbourne cricket ground last night as almost mind-blowing. A 46-year-old driver of a Ford Mustang died after being thrown from the car in a head-on collision with two cars on Barassi Way in East Melbourne. Police allege the man carjacked the Mustang shortly after crashing a different stolen vehicle. Only one of the other motorists involved was injured, but this local resident says the crash site was a scene of destruction.
2: Almost mind-blowing that so much damage could happen. And it's like it's a straight bit of road there. So I don't know how it's gone wrong, but that much damage on a 60-kilometre road, unbelievable.
0: The Sydney Swans men's team has secured a 53-point victory over North Melbourne at the SCG in a historic doubleheader, despite a scandal that has been engulfing the AFL club for the past week. Victoria Pengelly has this report.
3: It's been a good day for the Swans. The men's took the lead over North Melbourne while the women's won against Essendon earlier today. There was concern that the scandal surrounding the Swans would overshadow the doubleheader, but a record 16,000 fans showed up for the women's game. Some chose to walk out afterwards in protest against the men's team. The Swans were without five players after they were sanctioned for breaching club protocols. A criminal investigation is still ongoing. No charges have been laid.
0: The West Tigers have produced the biggest upset of the NRL season, beating the top-of-the-table Sydney Roosters 25-24 at the Sydney Football Stadium. A last-minute Jock Madden field goal sealed the result to throw the minor premiership race wide open and end the Roosters' eight-game winning run. The result also halted an eight-match losing streak for the embattled Tigers, with centre Patrick Herbert crediting the victory to the side's work ethic.
4: Between our four walls, we always had their belief, but we just couldn't really bring it together, and the result showed that, but I think just sticking at it, trusting the process, and there's nothing really special. It's just hard work, right? And we're just happy to get a result, especially against the Roosters.
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11: Dalai Kurigindart is no reyes, all of the kids are playing together. So Gindart is happy, it's fun, it's playing. And so with the minute I hear that, I feel a bit, you know, a bit happy too. So words can take you immediately to a place. We can also take them to words that are, you know, very harmful and have been hurtful in the past. And so when I use language, it allows me to feel connected to a time, a place, and obviously a feeling.
12: Dr. Ray Kelly on why language, connection and culture are key to strong leadership in our communities. And Flash Black takes you back to Wave Hill Station 60 years after it was handed back to the Gurindji people. This is Speaking Out. I'm Larissa Berendt. Dr. Ray Kelly has dedicated over 40 years to safeguarding Indigenous language, culture and heritage. Growing up on an Aboriginal mission outside of Armidale, New South Wales, Ray Kelly was always influenced by his family to take pride in his culture and to speak his Dungati and Gumbanga language. His passion for culture and country saw him go on to become a leading Indigenous language researcher and deputy head of the University of Newcastle's Wallatooka Institute. He also serves as chair of the New South Wales Aboriginal Land Council, a position that sees him rely heavily on his cultural knowledge and ability to connect with communities. I've been such a fan of Ray Kelly's. I admire how grounded he is in culture, his gentle but commanding leadership style, and his endless commitment to our people. It's taken a long time to get him on the show, but he has been worth the wait. This is my conversation with the formidable Dr. Ray Kelly. Dr. Ray Kelly, thank you so much for being with us on Speaking Out.
11: Thank you, Larissa, and wonderful to be with you.
12: It's been a long time coming. I've been really looking forward to this conversation, but I thought we might start with asking you to share a little bit about what your upbringing was like and what were the influences that sort of shaped the person that you are today? Who were the people that were really influential as you were growing up?
11: Yeah, sure. Look, I was born on a little reserve out of Armidale. We affectionately called it Silver City, either that or the dump. East Armidale Reserve, two lots of houses, top and bottom, seven on the top and seven on the bottom. So that was the world that I grew up in, or was raised in, obviously on feeling like I was on the fringe of white Australia. And went to the little preschool there and then obviously went into town and, certainly felt isolated. But in my own community, I felt loved and I felt wanted and, I was a free-spirited kid and so the... I think the most important person in my life at that time, other than mum and dad, was my grandmother, who I have, such wonderful memories of, the warmth of her place, the smell of food, the open fireplaces where, where we would occasionally stay with grandparents, grandfather and grandmother, and, they're sitting into the wee hours of the night talking till all hours, and it became a very familiar space for me. So I think that earlier grounding in storytelling was from those two old couple.
12: And of course, you've done so much around language, teaching it, revitalising it, ensuring it stays strong. How did that start? When did your first sort of connection to language become something that you were really, really passionate about, that you understood the importance of?
11: Well, I think, again, it goes to that earlier time period of really understanding or having a deep belief in language, even though as we got older, moving from, let's say, primary school into high school, by then, our world view around us and certainly the pressures of white Australia had set our pathway forward. We needed to get out and get a job or put ourselves into a training program. But it was that earlier grounding of language that reminds me, that actually cemented my future work in this space. But it was that notion that language continues to hold, and I believed that as a child, but I couldn't quite make sense of it all. The pressures of white Australia, the pressures of, what it is to be an Australian, the challenges that we were facing back then. And I suppose there was it was almost like a personality split at one point, but I came through that and it... at some point, I began to work in, at least my cultural output was more performative. I was obviously dancing performing for quite a number of years. And so I had been at one point, trying to articulate a cultural position. I was a didgeridoo player. But I'd often felt that that was not quite right. It wasn't quite my space, and so I wanted to introduce songs into that space. And I'm probably thinking maybe 27, 28, I started to

0: talk to my grandfather about songs, and then that led to a recovery of sorts. But whilst I was travelling through from up the north coast, coming past my dad's old place at Seven Oaks, just out of Kempsey, he gave me a manuscript of a linguist named Amanda Lisarag, thrust it into my hands and said, "Here, look at this. Take a look at this," which in other words was, this is something you need to investigate, something you need to spend some time in. I then started to work with Amanda Lisarag to get a sense of how she was framing the language up. And at some point I sheered away from that and said, you know, here's my take on that language. And it's something that I've followed through. In my PhD, I recount this as having radical trust in the data. And sometimes the data is on paper, but sometimes the data lives in cultural memory, and it lives in story in country, and it lives in story amongst people. And so that's been the pathway that I followed, and it's led me to where I am today. I have a whole new orthography for the language description. I have a belief that there is a broader language space other than these smaller language descriptions that exist. And the only way we're ever going to get there is if we start to have people talking together, effectively talking together, doing the research and being prepared to put their material out there. And some of the challenges I see today for our people is it's a very lonely place to be in leadership amongst language revivers. So for me, it's about let's get the conversations happening. Let's be bold. Let's be dynamic. Let's start talking about things in a very different way. And that data is, there's a core to all the material. And if we can get to it, I think there's a brighter future for the language recovery. And, the communication lines right across, particularly across this state.
1: I've always really admired your dedication to language, and I think one of the things I've been able to appreciate through your work is all of the different facets that language gives us other than just the words. And I wonder if you could share with us, how do you feel when you're speaking your language? What does it mean to you to be able to do that?
0: For me, it's about saying, look, this is who I am. And I can describe that by language, but the minute I describe it, I can feel it. You know, we have a thing that's I can say mula mula boo, and that's a long time ago. And the minute I start saying something like that, I can go to a particular time in history, but I can take myself to that place. And obviously, if I wanted to then describe that place, I could do so. But this is what language does for me. It allows me to connect with the feeling of the word, the word to be happy, the word to be playing. Dalai Korigindart is Nuri, is all of the kids are playing together. So Gindart is happy, it's fun, it's playing. And so with the minute I hear that, I feel a bit happy too. So words can take you immediately to a place. We can also take them to words that are, very harmful and have been hurtful in the past. And so when I use language, it allows me to feel connected to a time, a place, and obviously a feeling.
1: And how does it feel when you see young people speaking that language that you've been so central in regenerating?
0: I have no problem of a young person rising up to raise a voice, to present themselves to whoever's listening. And it's one of my real bugbears at the moment when people start to say, that kid's not quite talking right. When are we ever going to grow through this stuff and go, it doesn't matter. that kid is trying to express.

0: themselves. They're trying to say, you know, I'm here and I'm somebody and I'm somebody that wants to do things. And I'm, you know, to me, I just celebrate it. I celebrate it every time a child rises and raises a voice. Of course, you know, you want to be able to have a conversation and they say, can you extend that a little bit? You know, here is a way that you might want to do it, or somebody else might bring you further material. But for that one particular time, that child raising, saying, my name is, and I come from, I just think it's such a fantastic thing to see. And it's the best thing to experience.
1: You spoke a little bit about what you see as some of the barriers around language regeneration. But I wonder if you could share with us what you think or what you'd like to see happen to support vibrant Indigenous languages, vibrant Aboriginal First Nations languages.
0: Well, I think there is a phenomena that's happening that's really, really exciting at the moment, is that Aboriginal people are starting to share language from all parts of Australia. And, you know, these are the good things that you can get on Facebook. When somebody presents the material, my name is, I'm from this place, I'm talking about country. If you listen deeply to those people, you can hear a relationship of language, and people then go, okay, so we're not in isolation. And I'm talking of listening to Walpree and going, my God, there are a lot of things that are similar. There are a lot of things that I can already understand. And so when we start to think like this, you know, and we start to see these correlations of language that have travelled these multitude of highways and byways of storytelling that have, you know, transferred right across this country. How could we not have a relationship if we've been in this isolated, you know, cultural spacing for 60-odd thousand years? How could we not have a relationship? And so for me, that is the key to our way out. And if I could do that, if I could have it, I would ask people to be prepared to share their material, to have it open to scrutiny, and not everybody has to agree with us. But at least if you look at the material, you go, okay, so what is the science behind your language description? Where is the data coming from? What does the data suggest? And so from my perspective, I don't just use the written data. I'm actually working with sound files. And to that end, if we start thinking about the future of this language work, there must be, who can imagine 100,000 hours of language files that are recorded in at the Institute of at IATIS? There's a whole range of opportunities there that we could work from.
1: It was this kind of work that you've done, so culturally based, so strong with language and culture, that I think made many of us who are members of Aboriginal land councils, our local land councils in New South Wales, quite excited when you became the chair, that you bring that particular grounding in culture and language. It's no small job to be the chair of the New South Wales Aboriginal Land Council. It's elected, so you are there because people want you to be there. How did you approach the responsibility of taking on such a big role that's a representative role?
0: Look, when I first decided to run for council, for the regional councillor's role, I was probably at the end of a period of time with the universities, and that is because I probably needed something else, a shot in the arm for something else. I was able to obviously do a lot of research for myself, had grown through that research, had started to have a broader view about the world, about the way in which Aboriginal people had not only been treated but are continuing to be treated. And so the opportunity to run was, look, we'll just give it a run, you know. Had a small campaign, my daughter, my two daughters and my son, my wife. We had

0: put together, and we said, okay, we're running. With the backing of my wife, she said, okay, let's do it. We put together a campaign, ultimately becoming successful due to a, obviously a broad base support right across the region. And, as each of us run, we carry seconds, and so I'm under no illusion that I didn't win by a majority outright. That there were other people who thought, well, maybe he might be a good second, and so ultimately, so we get to the job, we're on the job, and at the first meeting of council, I was prepared to put my hand up and was then successful. But when I look at the leadership within the New South Wales Aboriginal Land Council, we're a board of nine. We share across all of the multitude of issues that we have to face. We share together, and I've got some outstanding councillors who support and have supported me. In my leadership role, certainly the current deputy chair, Leanne Hampton, is a fantastic support. Previous to that, Councillor Ross Hampton was also very good in the role. But all councillors take leadership seriously, and when we sit down, we have a bit of a tussle at times. But we start to think collectively about what is good for the network, and what we mean by that is we don't make decisions that haven't had good consideration around them. So it is a lonely place. Leadership is a lonely place, but when you look around and you see the benefits starting to happen with our communities, when they know that we're prepared to stand up for them and that we're prepared to, prepared to raise the issues with particularly governments, but also for them to understand that it's okay. It's okay to take, umbrage at some of the things that we do. It's okay for them to raise objection and to ask for answers. But the reality is that we can't be everything to everybody. And so that's okay if we just do it with a good heart, with a strong spirit, that what we're working towards is a more comprehensive service delivery to our land councils, but the ability to help assist them to become leaders in their own spaces and so this notion of leadership starts to expand just beyond even our local land councils. I'm experiencing today that some of the leadership that's happening with young members in our land council. At our recent Eastern Zone meeting, we had several young people come from a number of the land councils, and to hear them express themselves and to raise concerns with us, it was such a powerful time and such a powerful movement. At the same time, we had a number of elders in the room who humbly allowed those young people to take the floor and to take the leadership in particularly that last day of our conversation. So leadership is a funny thing. It's a difficult thing. At times people think it's ego-based, but I suppose there are times when we can be use a little ego and take a photo and celebrate the wins, because we've had a few in our past. When we look back to the start of the Eora in 1983, look how far we've come, and yet we've still got challenges to overcome. But we've come a long way.
1: That was the first part of my conversation with Ray Kelly. Later we'll hear more about his current fight for the Land Rights Act in New South Wales and how he's been a key figure in consultations with the state government. This is Speaking Out. I'm Larissa Berendt, and here's some music from the band South Summit with their song Top of the Hill.

0: That was music from Perth band South Summit with their song Top of the Hill.
1: This is Speaking Out.
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0: Earlier we heard about Ray Kelly's passion for revitalising language, particularly for younger generations. His ability to lead communities and share his knowledge has bled through his work as chair of the New South Wales Aboriginal Land Council. More recently, when the New South Wales government announced changes to the Aboriginal Land Rights Act, he rallied together Aboriginal land councils from across the state to protest the changes. Ray has always been a strong advocate for land rights and continues to be a staunch leader today. He is part two of my conversation with Ray Kelly, looking at the future of the Land Rights Act in New South Wales. I was going to ask you that before we get on to the current proposed changes. I was interested to hear from your perspective what you think are some of the wins or the benefits that have flowed to Aboriginal people in New South Wales from the Aboriginal Land Rights Act. As you say, was implemented in 1983, along with the Northern Territory regime, has been one of the longest running and the strongest in many ways, and it does have a very strong representative structure through our local land councils and the state. But just from your experience, what would you highlight as some of the achievements of the scheme?
3: I would say the fact that we've still got a very strong cultural presence, that we are still able to project our sense of sovereignty, that there is still unfinished business to do. Many of our land councils at times have fallen over, and yet they've resurrected themselves, they've picked themselves up out of the dust. I think that shows resilience, and I think that that's an important thing. Obviously, we've been able to accumulate some land across the state, yet when we start to think about how much land that is compared to what is available or what once should belong to all of us, it's only a pittance. But I think that we can continue to grow and become a strong network. The fact that, when we saw in this recent bill, and I know we're going to get to that conversation in a minute, but the strength of the network that came together to join forces to say, you know, we're united in this resistance of you wanting to change the rules around us, and we're not going to take it. And so for me, I think those are some of the real strengths. Obviously, in some of the smaller communities, some of those communities have to do everything. They're a one-stop for everything. And so we actually appreciate those smaller communities who don't have the allied services like health and medical, and housing and, a broad range of other things. So they do it all. And so we're in awe of those smaller communities because they have to do everything on the same amount of money that we're providing to everybody else. So for me, it's resilience. For me, it's about this determination to keep fighting regardless of the challenges, because there are many. But we've raised a voice. We continue to raise a voice, and we're continuing to hold this government and governments to account. We're saying there is unfinished business. Now, whether we go down the line of treaty or whether we go down the line of local compacts, that's not for me to decide, but I'm here to support the Land Council's voice and to advocate where I can.
0: And let's now turn to the proposed changes. Can you talk us through, for people who haven't been following, what was proposed by the government and then what the objections are? Why have the land councils come together to criticise what the government's proposing?
3: So when we start to think about, just to give clarity, the changes to the Crown Lands Act is the place where we apply for unused and unwanted Crown land. So we can make an application under the Aboriginal Land Rights Act 1983 for that land to be determined by the Crown that it's unused and unwanted, and it should be then passed on to each of the local land councils. Now, when that land comes to us, it comes unencumbered mostly, or maybe it might have some contamination issues, but it comes unencumbered. It's actually Crown land. Sorry, it's a freehold title that allows our people to either sell it or invest maybe through some development. So it is a really good... It is really a good act that allows for us to have, you know, some cash at the bank or some dollars to do some of the things that we want to do in our communities. Now, what the Minister for Crown Lands did, I think it was in July this year, was introduced a bill through the upper house whereby he wanted to make some changes. Ultimately, what we see are a number of amendment bills that we disliked and we totally reject, and we continue to totally reject those. One of those would have been the ability for that minister into the future to make retrospective decisions and to validate leases on some of those parcels of land. Now, obviously, it's been the poor administration of the Crown Lands Department that has failed to uphold these leases, or there may have been occasions when the land was not wanted by one group or another. And so what we're saying, at a point in time, if we make a claim at that time when that land is not wanted or is not being used appropriately, we have every right to claim it. Now, what the minister is actually suggesting right now is that if he makes an umpire call and then looks at the historical material and goes, you know, they probably still wanted it anyway. Well, that's not our business. We're not that shouldn't be our role. Our role should be to claim the land because it was made available, or it should have been available, or it should have been appropriate to claim.

0: And therefore, it should be by rights. If there are no impediments, it should be passed to the local land councils.
1: And just to be clear for people who don't understand that, as you've said, Crown land can only be claimed if it's not being used or isn't needed for any other essential purpose. And that means things from everything from conservation to housing. So this is really land that isn't needed for anything else. And as you say, it's been a scheme that's allowed Aboriginal people to get that land in freehold, which means that they can use it for a range of things, whether that's cultural or whether it's for economic development. What kind of consultation was done with the Land Council about this change?
0: At the point of us finding out that the bill had passed, absolutely nothing. Absolutely nothing with the New South Wales Aboriginal Land Council, nor any of the land councils that we have been working with. Now, we understand that the minister has had conversations with a couple of other agencies. I'm not going to call them out here right now because that's not what's important. What's important is that the broader network came together and said, we're not having conversations or consultations in this manner. It was false and misleading to say that we were consulted because we weren't. The bill was passed through the upper house late at night. Whilst most members were either, on their way home or at home. We just thought that that was quite deceitful. We've called the minister out on that, Minister Camber. We've called him out on that and we've said to him, look, what you've done is you're creating bad law. You're creating bad law by taking away the ability of our network to apply the Aboriginal Land Rights Act. We could have been quite easily worked through. The minister still has the ability to make good, to determine that some of those pieces of land, were wanted for essential purposes and was lawfully occupied. But if it wasn't, you can't pretend that it was.
1: What is it that you would like to see happen, given what's already taken place? But how do you see a pathway through to resolving this issue? What would you like to see happen?
0: It can only ever be a proper negotiation. It can only ever be a proper negotiation. So my hope is that the minister will fail to get the numbers. My hope is that there'll be enough community support and enough community action against the current Labor government for them to realise that this is not good, this is inappropriate and it shouldn't be done. We hope that what they will do is hold the through this year and then give us the opportunity to sit down and have real conversations with the minister, have real conversations with the Crown Lands Department. Let's work through this thing and let's give everybody a fair share, because at this stage all we're getting is the smaller bits of land. They have no problem any of the land out over the sandstone corridor. It's all of this important valuable land on the east coast. However, I would imagine there's going to be parcels of land over the sandstone corridor that will also be impacted. But what we're saying is this, you can still have this if you want to build a proper negotiation and a proper consultation. You can tell us that, your surf lifesaving clubs, maybe where there's an arrangement that can already be had. And we've got examples where relationships have been maintained when people have been granted land that they've continued to have leases with third parties. And so it can continue to be the same way. It doesn't have to change. We just think it was... due to the fact that we were not consulted, due to the fact that we've not had, a proper consultation process, we've fought and we've argued and we've forced the government to sit and have conversations with us. But it's it's one element of the government. So, what does the Minns government really want to do about this? Do you really want to go down this line and then have us on the street?

0: How do you keep yourself grounded? What keeps you strong?
1: Grandchildren. Absolutely, it's grandchildren, but it's not just my direct grandchildren. It's young people, because it allows me to retrospectively go, when I was a young person, who was advocating for us then? Well, this was the start of that political space for me, was from the 1970s onwards. So I had people advocating for me. So it makes it easier for me to feel comfortable around, either what I'm doing or what our council are doing. And we collectively talk about this stuff all the time about, the old people fought and, we stand on the shoulders of giants. And to some degree, what we're saying is that we're just a part of the continuum. We'll continue to fight the same fight, and because there is no other issue to deal with other than to talk about disparity and then the lack of opportunity that what our land at this stage is being able to deliver to us, or the fact that governments are servicing us in a certain way, that they have a plan for our future. Their plan cannot be without us. And that's been the challenge of trying to help people understand that anything created at a national level or at a state level and then transferred to the community doesn't always fit that local community. But just to clarify, what keeps me grounded is the fact that I'm part of the continuum. I was a child and a young person at a start time when people were fighting for me, and I'm just doing it for the young people today.
0: When you think back to where things were when you were growing up in the little camp outside of Armidale to what you're seeing now is possible at the national level, what's been achieved through things like the advocacy for land rights, what's being achieved through the revitalisation of language and young people speaking that now. What are your reflections on the things that you think that have improved over your lifetime?
1: It's this sense of identity for me. It's been my sense of identity. I certainly know where I come from. I certainly have knowledge of my ancestors through stories of the old people talking about people, events and places. But when I talk about identity, I talk about this sense of not just pride of culture and heritage, but this intuition that says to me there's more here to be found. And that to me is the key going forward. Particularly, it's not just in language, but language is a really important opportunity for us here to build this sense of historical struggle. We have particular sites everywhere in this country where there is a story to be found. Whether it's that intangible thing that we have to think about, what does it mean to have had this place of gathering, and then what do I do with it? So for me, it goes to the heart of my cultural essence, but it also allows me to be an intellectual freedom rider. And that's what we need to have. We need to be able to, and not just call things out because you're angry and you're frustrated and you can't make sense of things. But when things do make sense to you, when things do, when you see a relationship or the possibility of a relationship, then those things need to be, they need to be pushed and examined so that we can work out what has really happened to us. Colonization, whether we call it that or whether we call it, the oppression of the crown. The old people used to call them Yamalalin, which meant that they had hard hands. These were the police in the time. They called them hard hands. So when we start to think about how all of those years of

0: oppression have come to us. They've injured us. Colonization has injured us beyond sometimes words. But to get freedom from that, to get out of that, you know, I think it was Bob Marley's thing, you know, free yourself from, what is it? What was the line? I can't think. Free yourself. None of us can. Yeah, sounds like that. But those are the sorts of things that have struck with me over the years, you know.
1: I love the idea of intellectual freedom riders, and it reminds me, Ray, of how much I love listening to you talk, how much I've admired what you've achieved over the years. That you do always make us think more deeply and to reflect on the things around us in a way and think about them differently. And I really appreciate you taking the time with us on Speaking Out to share a bit about your journey, a bit about your leadership, but also to inform us of the very important fight that's going on at the moment around land rights in New South Wales. Thank you so much.
0: All right, Marissa. Thank you. We'll see you all again and hear from you all again.
1: Yes, thanks. Bye.
0: Bye, mate. Thank you.
1: That was my conversation with Chair of the New South Wales Aboriginal Land Council, Dr. Ray Kelly. I've been waiting to have him on the show for a long time now, so it's great to be finally able to pin him down. I hope you enjoyed our conversation as much as I did.
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1: Each fortnight, Flash Black will replay some moments that have left a mark on First Nations history. Tasha James from the ABC Archives will take you back in time, bringing the past into the present, one remarkable story at a time. This week's Flash Black takes you back to the Wave Hill walk-off, exploring what led up to the iconic moment that brought together a Prime Minister and a Gurindji leader.
4: And to you these deeds as proof in Australian law that these lands belong to the Gurindji people.
5: We all know the iconic moment. Gough Whitlam stands beside Gurindji elder Vincent Lingiari and takes a handful of soil and pours it slowly into the hands of Vincent. It was a simple gesture, but in that moment, that handful of Gurindji soil represented something much bigger. Land, justice, and the long fight for Aboriginal land rights in Australia. I'm Tasha James, a proud Wiradjuri woman and manager of Indigenous collections and community access in the ABC Archives. And this is Flash Black, where history comes alive through the moments, voices, and stories that continue to shape our country. Today, we're travelling back to Wave Hill Cattle Station in the Northern Territory. It's August 1966, and the Gurindji people have had enough.
6: These Aboriginal stockmen are on strike. They walked off the job over a month ago. Their wives, children, and relatives went with them. This is the Wave Hill mob.
5: In the 1960s, the Aboriginal land rights movement was gaining traction. Indigenous leaders across the country were speaking out against the mistreatment of Indigenous people, fighting for equality and demanding something that should never have been taken from them, their land. And at Wave Hill, one man was about to take a stand against one of the largest cattle stations in the world. His name was Vincent Lingiari.
7: And Mr. Morris come along. He said, hey, you steal another man's country. Oh, yes. It's all right. And I said, well, what was before the bestie born and I born? I said, that was the blackfellow country.
5: For generations, his people, the Gurindji, lived and cared for their country well before their traditional lands were taken over for pastoral use. And the British company Vestey Brothers ran the Wave Hill station. Vincent Lingiari had worked there himself since the age of 12. He couldn't read or write, and English was his second language. Despite that, he was a respected elder amongst the Gurindji and the Maljan people and understood exactly how they were being mistreated. They were living and working on their own lands in harsh conditions, receiving rations of food, tea and tobacco as their wages, and denied rights over the land that had always been theirs. Vincent saw the inequality of the situation and tried to change things. He approached the station manager asking for better pay and working conditions for the Aboriginal stockmen. They refused. So he made a decision. If they wouldn't listen, the Gurindji would walk. On the 23rd of August 1966, 200 Gurindji workers, their families and others, walk off Wavehill Station. And at the centre of the movement was Vincent Lingiari.
7: I'm going to do with the land. Well, I do something about it. If I get cattle, if I get a horse, I might grow a bit bigger. I might start something else more. Mm. And if I get the land, someone give me the land, well, that's all right. Mm. And people can be working well.
8: What made you and the others here decide that suddenly now you want your land and your cattle when you'd been working for Wavehill for years? Why did you suddenly decide to do this?
7: Oh, well, we always get sick and tired for howling and robbing other men's. You know, white people stick to the white Aboriginal wife and make a lot of trouble about all that thing.
5: Walking off the station, going towards Dugaroo, also known as Wadi Creek, they established a community. And in doing so, they made a powerful statement. This is our country.
6: A camp in the dry bed of the Victoria River, with little shade from 90-degree heat, dust and flies. Here in the vast outback, 600 miles south of Darwin, I listen to allegations of deprivation and inhumanity. Of Aborigine claims that on some stations they live like dogs in huts they have to crawl into. Their food, salt beef and damper. Aboriginal leader Dexter Daniels wants wage equality now, not, as the court said, by December 1968.
9: Well, it's a long time to wait. I think we shouldn't wait. We want the money now.
6: You want the money now?
9: Yes, of 1968. Too long to wait.
6: So you want to break the law, in effect?
9: That's right.
6: You think you get all the Aborigines on your side?
9: Yes.
5: What began as a protest for low wages and terrible working conditions became something much bigger. An almost decade-year-long campaign for land, dignity and self-determination. The Gurindji refused to give up. They were joined by the trade unions, Aboriginal activists and supporters from across the country. People took to the streets, marched, raised money and demanded that the Gurindji be given their land back.
10: Well, I think that he's in a position where he can do something for Aboriginal people, and we certainly support him, and we hope that he can do something in a positive manner. No more promises, but really positive action.
11: It's about time they woke up themselves and given us a chance to see what we can do and we can't do. You know, a chance, just a small chance, man. There's only one block. We only want one block out of tens of thousands of millions of acres around here. Just a chance. That's all we really need. Now I reckon we can really whip it.
5: And while the Gurindji continued their fight at Dugaroo, Australia kept changing around them. During that time, there were two federal government elections and five different Australian prime ministers. But Gurindji stayed, and they kept demanding recognition of something they had known all along. Their country was theirs. In 1975, the Australian government formally handed back leasehold title to part of Gurindji's traditional lands. The impact of the Wavehill walk-off reached far beyond the lands of the Gurindji. Vincent Lingiari, the walk-off, The years of resistance and fight to reclaim country helped put Aboriginal land rights into the national spotlight. And as Paul Kelly and Kev Carmody once said, from little things, big things grow. I'm Tasha James, and that was your fortnightly Flash Black.
1: That was your fortnightly Flash Black, looking at the story behind the Wavehill walk-off and a pivotal moment in the land rights movement. Flash Black is hosted by Tasha James and produced by Janaea Gibbs-Muir. That's the show for now. Join us again next time for more stories from across Indigenous Australia. Speaking Out is produced by Janaea Gibbs-Muir. Our senior producer is Jay McAllister. And as always, you can find us on social media via ABC Indigenous and on ABC Listen, along with our titter show Away, hosted by the fabulous Rudy Bremer. This week, she chats with the latest inductee into the Logies Hall of Fame, Deb Mailman. Deb is the first ever Aboriginal person to be inducted, so deserved, and another way in which she's been a trailblazer in the industry. I'm Larissa Berendt, and this is Speaking Out.
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0: this is ABC News with David Rollins. Ukrainian President Volodymyr Zelensky says he believes Russia is planning to mobilise an additional 300,000 troops for its war effort after it holds parliamentary elections next month. He says Russia could draft hundreds of thousands more in 2027 for its key goal of capturing the rest of Ukraine's eastern Donetsk region. It comes as the war in eastern Ukraine is largely at a grinding stalemate, and both sides are turning more to aerial warfare using drones and missiles. Syria's foreign minister is expecting that talks on a security deal leading to Israel's withdrawal from its land will soon resume. The BBC's Sasha Schlichter has the details.
1: Tensions over Syria were brought into focus 5 days ago when Israel bombed the Abu al-Duhur airbase, saying Turkish forces were about to deploy there. Foreign Minister Shaibani said at the beginning of this year the parties had agreed a deal on paper requiring Israel to stop attacking Syria and withdraw from territory seized since Bashar al-Assad was ousted 18 months ago. It would involve several security zones bordering Israel, including a buffer zone with only UN presence. Washington has been keen to forge a new security deal between its new ally, Syria's President Ahmed al-Sharaa, and Israel. But Israel has sent troops into Syrian territory and attacked government assets.
0: The federal government is working with rice company Sunrise on how they can save dozens of jobs in the New South Wales Riverina region. Earlier this month, the company confirmed it was cutting about 80 jobs because of low crop volumes. However, the government says it's in talks with the company about a multi-million dollar proposal to ramp up rice cake packaging to redeploy the staff. Local MP, One Nation's David Farley, has met with key government figures about the issue and says he's happy with how discussions are progressing.
2: I was impressed how Albanese at the Governor-General's event the other night came straight up to me and said, look, I'm aware of it. I'm working on it. We'll get it done. So, you know, I tilt my hat to them.
0: The Queensland government has revealed new crime statistics as it confirms it will move to change current bail laws. Patricia Tiano has the details.
3: Despite the number of serious repeat youth offenders dropping by 29%, almost 2 in 3 are committing crimes while on bail, and about 38% are committing crimes listed under the Adult Crime Adult Time legislation. The data comes as the government prepares to unveil a tough new stance on bail breaches, which could send offenders back to jail. The move includes the introduction of a minimum mandatory jail sentence for young offenders who breach bail conditions. However, unions have raised concerns about the impact of a potential influx of prisoners on the state's corrective services system.
0: Seal and sea lion researchers have expressed concerns over the vulnerability of Australian marine mammals against the deadly H5 avian flu. The illness has been detected in a mammal in Australia for the first time after a long-nosed fur seal was found dead at Beachport in southeastern South Australia and then tested positive for the virus. There's now a total of 298 confirmed cases in Australia. The University of Sydney's Dr. Rachel Gray says she's extremely concerned as global cases indicate that a spread in local wildlife is very likely.
4: I guess if what happened there is going to happen here in Australia, then we will likely see mass mortalities of multiple species, not just avian species, but obviously mammalian species. And it has shown what we've seen globally, that marine mammals are particularly vulnerable.
0: Turning to sport, and Australia has avenged its embarrassing loss to Bangladesh in last week's first cricket test in Darwin with an emphatic victory in the returning counter, thanks largely to a superb bowling display by Mitchell Starc. Jim Maxwell reports from Mackay.
5: Bangladesh folded dismally to an innings defeat inside 2 days. Australia bowled them out for 95 as Mitchell Starc took 4 wickets, giving him 10 for the match and player of the series. The result levelled the series after Bangladesh's shock win in Darwin. The out-of-season matches were well supported by good crowds in Darwin and Mackay. Australia now moves on to South Africa next month for a series of white ball matches and a 3-test series. Jim Maxwell, ABC Sport, Mackay.
0: And the Sydney Swans have responded to a tough week in the AFL with a dominant 53-point win over North Melbourne at the SCG. ABC News.
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9: Hello, Nightlifers. Welcome to the show and happy Sunday to you. Greta Lee Jackson here from the Nightlife team filling in for Suzanne tonight right across Australia. And no matter where you are tonight, it's great to be underneath the same twinkling stars. But are they more than just stars to you? Do you believe in the horoscope? I'm going to take you up, up and away into the history of astrology tonight to find out why people have looked to the stars for guidance for centuries. And then from the skies, the next stop will be the sea to find out who exactly the sea people were and what they had to do with the collapse of the Bronze Age for this week in history. Then it's off to the wide open plains of far west New South Wales, where a massive music festival, the Mundi Mundi Bash, is wrapping up after some poorly timed and rare outback rainfall. And the history quiz tonight is all about food fads, the strange diet trends and fashionable foods of the ages. But first, I promised Megan last night that I would play a song for her from the movie The Labyrinth. But I made quite a few song promises and we ran out of time. But Megan, I haven't forgotten, and an early happy birthday to you for Tuesday.

0: David Bowie with Magic Dance. That was for you, Megan, from Brisbane. Luckily, that song sort of fits in with what we're about to talk about, with mazes and minotaurs and Greek mythology. Do you read your horoscopes? And do they ever turn out to be true? I was very surprised that my husband reads them. I had no idea. I do not. But have you ever consulted the stars to help you make an important decision? Like, should I marry this person? Should I change jobs? Should I invest in this cryptocurrency? Something like that. Increasingly, people are looking to the skies and the positions of celestial bodies for guidance in a grim and uncertain world. Even if you find the concept ridiculous, but stick with me, there's a fascinating history to astrology and the reasons communities in the past have looked to the stars to try and forecast everything from the weather to disease and politics. Tonight, for this Mortal Coil, we're joined by Dr. Michelle Pfeffer. She's an Australian historian of science and religion based at Oxford's Magdalen College, where she researches this ancient practice. Welcome to Nightlife, Michelle.
1: Hi, Greta. It's a pleasure to be here.
0: Well, these days we tend to equate astrology to star signs, but historically, how much more to it is there?
1: Yeah, I think when we think of astrology today, most of us are really thinking about star signs, or maybe even things like Mercury in retrograde or Saturn return. But really, historically, astrology is a lot more broader and richer than these kind of simplifications suggest. I mean, really, at rock bottom, astrology is about interpreting the meaning of what we call the celestial body, so the planets, the sun and moon, the stars, but also things like comets and eclipses. And the idea really is that these celestial bodies and their movements, their positions in the sky, can kind of shed light on what's happening on Earth, not just your personality or your love life, but even things with much bigger stakes, right? So, for example, whether or not a country should go to war, or when the next plague might arrive. I mean, we just heard on the news then, you know, the concerns about plagues amongst different marine life. I mean, these are the kinds of questions that in the past astrologers were hired to provide answers for. So astrology played a really huge role in European history.
0: How far back does the use of astrology

0: state and how widespread across different countries and cultures?
1: Yeah, it really goes back to almost the beginning of human records. So in the deep past, we know that people looked to the night sky and felt sort of a sense of awe at these kind of mysterious kind of glowing orbs in the sky. And they began to think that the regular movements of these orbs might be communicating something to us. So in ancient Babylon, astronomy was really quite advanced, and people wanted to find a reliable way of using their knowledge of the planets and the stars to predict the future and to basically get advice from the gods. So they came up with the zodiac. Eventually, we get ideas about horoscopes. And in the ancient world, they were using astrology for resolving kind of state issues, right? So in international relations, predicting epidemics, but even predicting things like market prices. And from there, astrology kind of spreads around Western Europe and into the Islamic world. But astrology basically also developed independently in many other places around the earth, including in China, including in India, and actually almost every single culture in our history has had some form of astrology. So it's a quite widespread thing.
0: Can you tell me about any particular periods when you can see that astrology was prevalent and important to communities?
1: Yeah, I would say Renaissance Europe is really astrology's heyday. I mean, this is a period in which astrology is taught in universities. And astrologers had influential positions in governments, and they worked for various important and powerful people. At the same time, the printing press, right, this new invention had just made it possible for texts and ideas to be kind of spread so much more widely than ever before. So all of a sudden, just about everybody in Europe has access to astrology. Actually, this week I've been writing a book that talks about just how important astrologers were in this period. So much so that when, for example, astrologers predicted that the year 1524 would witness kind of a mass flood that would cover all of Europe, as a result, there was mass panic and people fled to the mountains, people constructed arks. So the things that astrologers were saying in this period were taken so, so seriously. But at the same time, astrology was a really risky career path, because if you made a prediction that upset, you know, a tyrannical ruler, they would probably very likely send assassins after you to torture you or even kill you. And so, yeah, astrology was really in the public eye in this period.
0: Rosemary has sent in a question, and she asks, is astrology a primitive version of AI?
1: Yeah, it's an interesting question, because the things that people ask AI of these days are often very similar to what people were asking astrologers or diviners for throughout all of history, right? I mean, an easy comparison to make is something like the Oracle of Delphi in ancient Greece, where you kind of consulted kind of a spirit mediator to get questions about things, right? And AI is in many ways for people an oracle that, you know, seems to possess some kind of special knowledge. Whether or not, you know, it's as trustworthy as the oracle is another question. But we do kind of find across history, different cultures seem to want to find some kind of higher power who can answer questions. And perhaps AI is functioning in a similar way today.
0: Oh, Rosemary, thanks for that question. That was great. You know, some may think that astrology has no basis in science, Michelle, but what has its relationship with science been like through the centuries?
1: It's a really good question, because for most of history, astrology was actually more closely aligned with past versions of science and with astronomy and mathematics in particular, rather than with magic or religion, which might be a bit surprising. But before the 17th century, astrology was considered an academic subject. It was a field of study in which astronomers like Galileo worked, one that, as I say, was taught in universities. In fact, it was a compulsory course. And the idea that the planets and the stars influenced life on Earth was really part of the mainstream scientific worldview of most past science. So a horoscope, we've all heard of horoscopes. What horoscopes are is essentially a map of the heavens, a map of the stars and the planets, as seen from a particular place on Earth at a particular time. And to be able to produce a horoscope, I mean, of course, today we can do this with computers quite easily, but before that, you needed a significant amount of mathematical skill to actually plot the positions of the planets in the sky. So really, the way that I think about it is scientists invented astrology, right? Past ancient scientists invented astrology. But now, of course, they don't really want anything to do.

0: with it. But there's a really interesting story about astrology's place in science, but also how it was ejected eventually from the scientific establishment.
1: Oh, yes, let's talk about that next. I'm speaking with Dr. Michelle Pfeffer, who is a historian of science and religion specializing in the early modern period. Michelle, yes, what is the story? How was astrology ejected from science?
0: Well, scientists stopped practicing astrology. They stopped researching it and teaching it during what we call the scientific revolution. So this is a period in the 16th and 17th centuries where we have people like Galileo, people like Newton, people like Copernicus, really reframing the way that we think about nature and the way that we approach the study of nature through experiment, for instance. And because astrology falls out of favor among scientists in this period, it's really tempting to assume that, well, modern science just killed astrology, or maybe the smart people finally realize that it just doesn't work. But actually, in reality, the story is a lot more complicated. I mean, we've got to remember that, scientists are humans and humans are complicated people. We like to think of ourselves as rational, but sometimes we're influenced by emotions, by politics, by religion. And this is what was really happening in the case of astrology. So it was known for centuries that astrologers got things wrong all the time, right? That astrology had problems, that a lot of their, or if not most of their predictions weren't really coming true. But people weren't really, even scientists, were not really bothered by this because they kind of saw astrology as a work in progress, right? A science that through experimentation was slowly improving. So if we look to why scientists actually stopped doing astrology, what we find is that they're turning away from it for reasons that really have not much to do with astrology's scientific validity. Instead, it's things like, well, the church had decided that astrology was idolatrous, so the Inquisition starts going after astrologers. So this discourages scientists from wanting to practice it. The government decides that astrology is causing social upheaval by, for example, predicting a ginormous flood that never happens, that stops people from going to work. And so the government starts censoring and imprisoning astrologers. And also during the scientific revolution, there's just many more new and exciting research topics for scientists to be working on. And many of these jobs are actually more better paid. They're better funded than astrology is. So I think what this tells us is that science is changing during this period, not just because of new experiments or new discoveries, but also because I suppose the conditions for doing science changes. All scientific fields need funding and they need governmental support, they need institutional support. And this is what astrology loses during the scientific revolution. Of course, scientists came eventually to disagree with astrologers' premises and to see it as, unscientific in intellectual terms, but it was these social and kind of political changes that came first.
1: You mentioned Galileo earlier. Can you give us an idea of what his astrology practice would have looked like and what his contributions were?
0: Right. So Galileo was a really important astronomer in the history of science because he was one of the first people to argue openly in support of the idea that it was actually the sun rather than the earth was that is at the center of our solar system. And this was quite a controversial idea at the time, but he believed in it quite strongly. He accepted the kind of mathematical proofs for it. So he spent a lot of his research career working on these kinds of problems and trying to convince people about this new way of understanding the universe. But that didn't get him very much money. What got you money as a scientist was less that kind of big blue sky research and more the practical applied versions of science, right? And for an astronomer like Galileo, that meant astrology. That was how you put your astronomical work in practice. And so Galileo was hired by important sort of courts, and courts are kind of the kind of equivalent of government in this period, to cast horoscopes. And we know that Galileo was also casting horoscopes privately for kind of private clients, and he would also do it for members of his family. And these people were asking him questions about their personal lives, about their business lives, but also about politics, right? And big kind of state questions. So we know that Galileo was really quite committed to sort of producing the best possible horoscopes that you could produce and interpreting them in the best possible way, even though he nevertheless believed in a different way of arranging the solar system to what many astrologers had often believed before him.
1: Michelle, I'd like to share.

0: A text from Tony who says, astrology is very important in Chinese culture. Our calendar is based on the lunar cycle and animals represent symbols in the Chinese astrological chart. We celebrate Lunar New Year and we are coming up to the Moon Festival in September where we get to enjoy delicious moon cakes. Oh, yes, that's right. And you brought up the other cultures earlier. Tony, I'm looking forward to September in the Moon Festival because I get a lot of moon cakes given to me by my students. I have a lot of international students and it's a big deal for them. So that will be enjoyable and also something to talk about during this same time on a Sunday come September. Michelle, what got you interested in astrology?
1: Yeah, well, I was studying the history of science at Oxford as a postgraduate student, and I was really surprised to see a subject on astrology as part of the list. You know, of course, you know, there's things, the history of mathematics, the history of medicine, and then all of a sudden the history of astrology, and I found that really curious. And so I took the course, and I was really just astonished by just how important astrology was in the past. And as I kept learning more and more, I became more and more obsessed. I mean, one of the things that I found really interesting initially is that astrology really gives us, I think, a unique glimpse into what made people in the past tick, right? It's a way to get into their heads, a way to kind of understand what their innermost hopes and dreams were, but also their fears and anxieties. But also on kind of a grander level, I suppose, since the COVID pandemic, I became really interested in the history of epidemiology and other forms of scientific forecasting. Because what I ended up finding when you look to the history of these practices is that the role of today's epidemiologists, but also meteorologists, even economic forecasters, was for most of history done by astrologers. And for me, it's really important as a historian of science to think about the fact that the history of science is a lot messier than we might want it to be, right? And that the best history of science needs to pay attention to things that, you know, used to be thought of as scientific, even if they're not today. If we're going to understand how science develops, we need to sort of understand how certain sciences come to an end, why they're eventually rejected. And for me, astrology is a good example.
0: Yes, and I love that point about the history of science being messier than we think, because at the end of the day, it's just humans, isn't it? Trying to figure stuff out and make sense of the world.
1: That's right. I mean, science, like any human practice, is run by messy humans, right? And we're emotional, political, embodied creatures. We need to have money to pay for, you know, our families, to pay for food, to pay for shelter. And that means that so much of our work is kind of dictated by the institutions that we work for. And we can even see around us just how easy science can be, threatened by the reduction of funding, right? And it's important, I think, to realize just how vulnerable some of these fields of study are and how important it is to invest in them.
0: Let's talk about some of the questions that people would have been asking astrologers about at the back in time. Were they so different to the reasons people consult horoscopes today, if you really break it down?
1: I mean, historians often want to emphasize the difference between the past and the present, right? To point out that, you know, things in the past were just so different to how they are now. But one thing that I've really learned from researching the history of astrology is that the questions people come to their astrologers with are really consistent across space and time. So even as far back as, you know, 2000 years ago, people are going to their astrologers asking questions that are really familiar to us, questions that I've asked, questions that my friends ask, you know, things like, is this the right career for me? Should I go into business with this person? Should I marry this person? Is my partner cheating on me? That one comes up very often. Some of these questions are really quite vulnerable. You know, is my mother going to get better? What do my friends say about me behind my back? Even just, am I doing the right thing? Am I on the right track? You do sometimes see really quite questions that I never have asked myself. Like, for example, is my sister a witch? Or should I wage a vendetta against this person? So some of them are quite contextually specific. But we've got to think about the fact that, you know, for most of history, this is a period where you don't have specialized detectives. You don't have financial advisors, travel agents, insurance companies, or therapists to kind of help you answer these questions. Many of these questions, you know, most of us today might find ourselves just, you know, chatting to a friend, getting advice from a colleague. But a lot of people throughout history have wanted to outsource that decision-making process to a trusted person, and astrologers often were those trusted people. And I think for me as a historian, it's really humbling to see how people hundreds, thousands of years ago are asking questions that, yeah, really resonate, I think, still with us today.
0: And Michelle, I guess, what about now? We have excellent scientific means of forecasting the weather, polling to tell us about politics, therapy to make us help make us make sense of our feelings, and as Rosemary mentioned, ChatGPT AI to consult. I suppose I want to get into why astrology remains so durable. And I do apologize if I interrupt you. It's because we have some people joining us from an AFL game that's wrapping up, so, or some AFL
1: No
0: games,
1: problem.
0: so right on a specific time. But yes, go ahead. Why does astrology stick around?
1: Yeah, I mean, astrology is thousands of years old, but today more people are using it than ever before, right? And in a way, this is puzzling because we might think, okay, these Gen Zs and millennials are, more secular than their predecessors. But in many ways, astrology is kind of, for these people, a pseudo-spiritual practice that's filling a gap for them that was left by organized religion. But I think more generally, astrology is so durable because people find it helpful, they find it useful. I mean, any decision that we make involves some kind of future prediction, whether that be should I cross the road now or in 30 seconds' time, to which career or life partner should I choose? And I think that people like to get help, as I was saying, with these kinds of questions. We like to think, I think, of astrology as just about future prediction, but even questions about the future actually are more focused on the present than the future, right?
0: Yes,
1: So
0: that's
1: when
0: right. Yeah, they certainly are, and it's whatever's at the forefront of people's minds,
1: That's right.
0: that's where they go.
1: It's less about accuracy.
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0: If you're just joining us, welcome to Nightlife. Greta Lee Jackson with you, filling in for Suzanne this weekend. We're speaking currently with Dr. Michelle Pfeffer, who is a historian of science and religion, specializing in early modern period, all about the history of astrology. Michelle, let's keep talking about the reasons why people consult the stars these days, and why it appeals to certain demographics of people more than others.
1: I think if we look throughout history, astrology really thrives in times of uncertainty. And I think uncertainty is a very mild way of putting the situation that many young people who are using astrology today find themselves in, right? And in terms of the resurgence of astrology these days, I do think technology has been really important here, right? So the internet and then social media and new astrology apps have made accessing astrology extremely easy. Viral culture means that people can just be really awash in astrological content endlessly. And so I think a lot of people are using it as kind of like a decision-making tool, as sort of a form of therapy. But some people are also using it as kind of a diversion. For many people, it's a bit of fun. It's a bit of a game. And my colleagues and I who study these practices really like to point out the difference between belief and use, right? So a lot of people are using astrology, even if they don't really believe in every single aspect of it. They still find it a form of escapism or even just a useful way to kind of pause and reflect on their lives. And so I think it's a really flexible way of exploring yourself and taking a beat really to kind of make plans for your future.
0: Latif says, astrology paved the way for astronomy. What do you think about that?
1: I mean, there's a good argument for that because if you imagine a situation where astrology is trusted as a form of prediction, you want to be able to invest as much money as you can into making sure those predictions are as accurate as possible. And that involved in, the ancient world, trying to improve astronomy, trying to make sure that you understood exactly where Saturn was going to be in 5 months' time, exactly where the moon was going to be in relation to the zodiac signs, right? And so a lot of investment was made into astronomical research and into observatories, into astronomical teaching so that people could improve astrological predictions. So, I mean, I think, yeah, it's a really good point.
0: And also, Dubrilla says, apparently Galileo never used the word blue in any scientific or artistic context because the actual colour was unknown, which is weird considering it's always been directly above us. What do you know about that, Michelle?
1: I know very little about that, except that I know that different cultures, both living today and throughout history, have different ideas of colours, right? So we like to think of colours as sort of natural truths and natural realities, and in some ways they are, but they're always filtered through our senses, and our interpretation of our senses comes from the cultures in which we live, right? They teach us how to distinguish blue from green, etc. And so there are definitely a lot of interesting historical work that is pointing out that, you know, the way that we see colours is not necessarily how people in the past saw them.
0: I have a very random question for you that's just popped into my head.
1: Yeah.
0: When you watch old sitcoms and movies from the 70s and listen to the music, I think there's even a disco track by the Floaters that goes through all the band members' star signs and their attributes according to their star sign. What was the obsession in the 70s? Just as a personal interest, why did they love the horoscopes and star signs so much in the 70s?
1: Yeah, so it's funny because star signs, they're actually a very simplified version of one particular aspect of astrology. And so you really don't see it much throughout history, but all of a sudden it becomes really, really big in the 20th century. And that's partly because you have a lot of popularizers of astrology in the second half of that century who use magazines and they use newspapers in particular to come up with sort of a one-page spread that you can have something that speaks to almost everyone, right? You don't have to do like a bespoke, really detailed horoscope to describe an individual anymore. With a star sign, you can just say, well, you know, Geminis are always like this, you know, Capricorns are always like this. So it was a really accessible way to bring astrology to the masses, but also one that was really fun for people to kind of talk about with each other, right? It's interesting. I was at a wedding just last night where the father of the groom was giving a speech where he was talking about how all of his children were Geminis and his son was just about to marry another Gemini. And it's interesting because it's a shared language that I think allows people to speak through shorthand about really big ideas about personality, about characteristics, about tendencies. And so it's a way to kind of connect with not just yourself, but other people around you. And that was a really attractive thing in the 70s as well.
0: I've just thought of something else. You're right, because I remember when I was, I think, a tween, and I obviously viewed my friends as much cooler than my family at that age, and I wanted to hang out with them at the time. My mother would say to me, typical Gemini, typical Gemini. And I didn't really understand that, but I looked into it, and apparently that's a characteristic that we just want to be friends with everybody. And Nate would agree. Nate says, respectfully, I don't agree with daily horoscope predictions. However, I do find that the majority of people's star sign characteristic summaries are amazingly 90% uncannily accurate, which is very mysterious indeed. And Greg in Canberra disagrees with that premise. Let me just say that. But I suppose, is there any harm in believing that the stars and position of the planets might help explain our mood or what's going on in our world, even if there's no scientific basis for it?
1: Look, I mean, I think like anything, astrology is open to abuse and misuse. And of course, you know, there's a way of sort of taking things too far. But, you know, I think life is complex, it's difficult, it's full of uncertainties, and we need all the help that we can get to navigate it. And so for many people, if it's useful, sure. I think that's an interesting thing to kind of, you know, explore for yourself. It doesn't work for everybody, but if it allows you time and space to kind of sit and reflect and think and pause, that's a positive thing.
0: And I can't let you go, Michelle, without asking you what your star sign is and do you read much into it?
1: I'm a Capricorn, so I'm born in late December, so I'm a Capricorn. I mean, Capricorns are said to be ambitious, hardworking, career motivated, but also, you know, stubborn. And I do resonate, especially with that last one. But so would many people who are not Capricorns, right? So I personally don't read that much into it myself. And in fact, nor would many astrologers in the past, you know, as I mentioned, you know, they were never that keen on star signs. But I still find it interesting to study and to research. And I, just like people don't have to believe in it to use it or get something helpful out of it, I don't have to believe it to still appreciate just how important astrology has been throughout history and even today in modern culture.
0: Fascinating. Michelle, thank you so much for joining us tonight on Nightlife.
1: Pleasure.
0: That's Dr. Michelle Pfeffer there, historian of science and religion, specializing in the early modern period. Coming up, it's a little chat with Leo Sayer I had some months ago I want to play for you, but I just thought of another thing, another star sign characteristic that my mother used to say when we were younger. If I was a typical Gemini, I remember my brother with his uncanny ability to craft an insult so specific and brutal. Was a typical Scorpio because they have a sting in their tail, apparently. Look, I'm not a horoscope follower, but I have heard the characteristics that have become cliche these days. And I suppose there's no harm in it. 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

wait a minute. Of course I can dance, of course I can dance. I'm sure I can dance, I'm sure I can dance, I can dance.

Of course he can dance, and he's still dancing and singing. The great Leo Sayer just performed a set out at the Mundi Mundi Bash this weekend, and we'll be talking a little bit about how it went later on when we head to Far West New South Wales for our Big Country Small World segment tonight. But first, I wanted to play you a part of an interview I did with Leo back in April when I was filling in for Dom Knight on Saturday Breakfast for Radio Sydney.

0: at the start of the gigs, and they're looking at everybody, don't get out of those seats, you know. They kind of were threatening, but after a while, they just give up.
1: Yeah,
0: because everybody gets up, you know, it's like crazy.
1: If they can't help themselves, or they can't help themselves, you know, getting up, and you're saying, come on, get up, and your songs are all about dancing.
0: I know, and everybody thinks that, you know, the gigs are just the oldies, but there's a lot of young people who come as well, and they sort of start it up, I guess. I mean, it's funny, a few weeks ago, lovely Cunard ships were coming into the harbour here in Sydney, and we were climbing on board, me and the band, and doing some shows. And they say it's the first time they've ever had a mosh pit on a Cunard cruise, because, you know, they're naturally more comfortable, older, should we say, or middle-aged people on a cruise. You know, all they want to do is switch off, you know, and relax. But they were all up there dancing. I mean, my God, the whole place was moving. And the Cunard staff said they've never seen that on the Queen Mary 2 or the Queen Anne, but that's what we got. Well, it was fantastic.
1: I'm not surprised.
0: We're coming back to do that.
1: Wonderful. Wonderful. I'm not surprised, because those young fans, well, I don't know if I'm young. I'm, you know, early 40s.
0: Yeah.
1: But I could say that I'd be one of them on the dance floor. I could say without a word of a lie that my favourite song of all time is You Make Me Feel Like Dancing.
0: Well, it's that one that gets them going, you know, and I don't know, it's just undeniable, isn't it? I mean, even, well, it sounds funny to say, but even me, I can't stop moving when I hear it, you know, and that's my song. You'd think I'd be relaxed with it, but no, it gets me going.
1: Well, that's your signature, isn't it, Leo? Like, you must get asked this constantly at this point.
0: But there's also some very meaningful ballads, and also, you know, there's all the autobiographical songs like Orchard Road and Moonlighting and One Man Band and Giving It All Away and Orchard Road. Yeah, all of those, you know. So I'm in a very happy place where I've been able to express myself in music and song in many, many different styles. And that's what we bring to the concert. And I think that's what people enjoy, that there's, you know, there's even a bit of country music in there these days.
1: Yes.
0: And there's everything. There's every different style in the show. And that's what I always wanted to be. I always wanted to be an entertainer or performer that was not locked into one style. So, you know, you've got the dance stuff, you've got the love ballads, and you've got story songs in there as well.
1: I suppose I was saying that the energy that you bring to performances is more of a signature, because you do have, you know, very versatile genres in your catalogue.
0: The energy, well, energy has always been, and positivism and optimism has always been a part of my life. So I get on that stage and I'm having fun and I can't resist it. And it just all comes alive. Sometimes you go to the theatre, you do your sound check and you're sitting there just before and you're going, oh, I don't really feel like it tonight. And then the next moment you get on stage and it's, yeah, let's go. You know, it's all like that. It's funny. It's a trigger.
1: Yeah,
0: it's keeping me very young.
1: Oh, absolutely. Look, I want to play just
0: next
1: a little
0: month,
1: bit.
0: I'm 78.
1: Yeah, I know. Seven, incredible.
0: Crackers, isn't it? Crackers.
1: Oh, my God, you sound 21. Leo, I just want to play a quick one from the early days, this song. It's another favourite of mine.

0: you do. You do. We're going to play that in full, Leo. But just hearing you speak now and comparing that the sort of sentiment of that song, you know, the pressures and the loneliness of performing, you were probably wrestling with that at the time, you know. But how is your energy so different? How's it changed over the years? And, you know, hearing you just, when I started to play it, you go, oh, you know, just, you, as someone who interviews jaded old rock stars a lot of the time, you know, that don't like to visit all their hits. It's just such a refreshing attitude, you know?
1: Well, that's a killer to sing on stage. It's so much fun, you know. It's, like, great. Because it's early dance music in a way, you know. I think that that's the precursor to You Make Me Feel Like Dancing later on, you know. That was 1974 or 1973.

0: actually. Crazy. It's so long ago, isn't it?
1: Yeah, but you know, my brother agrees with me. Like I said, I'm interviewing you because he lives in the States and he's listening in. And I said, I'm speaking with you tomorrow. And he's like, oh, this is my favorite. I'm like, oh, it's one of my favorites too. And he sent me that song. And he thinks it's one of the best things he's ever seen. And you're in your, is it the Pierrot get up, the clown?
0: Outfit, yeah. Yeah, the white-faced clown. Yeah, yeah.
1: What was that about?
0: I just had a movie that I really loved and I was nervous. I was getting ready. I mean, I had a very powerful manager in England, Adam Faith, who'd been a big pop star in his life. He was 100% confidence, and I was not. And he was saying, you're going to be the biggest star. You're going to be a multimillionaire. You're going to be there talking. I'm going, what the hell? What have I got myself into? I've agreed this, you know. And I was so nervous. I had something to hide behind by choosing to perform in the white face. And the mask, you know, the skull cap that fitted on my head. Nobody would recognize me because I was this curly-haired bloke. Mm. So all the hair was pressed into the skull cap. The white suit was on. The gloves were on. I was a different person.
1: Now, why did you ditch it?
0: I could find my confidence underneath there.
1: Yeah.
0: Underneath that outfit, you know.
1: but why did you end up ditching it? What was the moment you go, you know what, I can just...
0: Well, I did it for the record cover,
1: right?
0: And you know that was the reason of putting it on. You know, I was doing some shows and realizing nobody was really looking at me, and then I thought, no, I'll put this on. But I promised to do it for 1 year, and it was exactly 1 year of Leo Sayer's first career when we were flying back from the States, and we were on the plane and we're sitting in, I don't know, the front of the plane or something like that. And I just turned around to my wife at the time, Janice, my ex-wife, and Adam. And I said, right, that's it. I'm not doing the Pierrot anymore. And they went, oh, okay. And they accepted it. But it was scary, you know, being unmasked. And then I did this gig with Rick Wakeman. Do you remember him from Yes? The keyboard player who used to... And it was the Merry Wives of Henry VIII or something like that, this big concept show he was doing at the Crystal Palace, which was a big open-air park in England. And I was the
1: I've been there to look at the dinosaur statues that are all wrong.
0: Yeah. Yeah. Well, they put up a stage by the lake there. And thousands of people were there. It was a biggie, a real biggie. And this is the first time I'm performing. I was terrified. I look at pictures of myself there, and I'm kind of glued. I must have made dents in the microphone stand. Mm. I was so nervous.
1: It's funny because
0: it was being revealed. You know?
1: Yeah, because watching that perform, like, how old would you have been for that clip in the outfit?
0: 24, 25.
1: Yeah, yeah. But you are chill up there doing Show Must Go. You are so chill. It doesn't, like, beyond the years. I think, you know, it's very comfortable on stage there. So interesting.
0: I just think it's funny when I listen back now and look at it back because I just remember all the tension and. You know, and the incredible thing is when you sing like that, and I'm singing really over the top, you're releasing so much stuff inside you. It's a physical release. It's like a workout, you know. Mm. And I just, whenever I hear that, I just remember, you know, sweating and throwing myself into that song. I think they only allowed me one performance of it in the studio, and that was it. And that was, and I was saying, right, now let's perfect it. And they said, no, we've got it. And you're going, what? So they're all performances, you know, whether in the studio or on stage.
1: All that tension just comes out, yeah. A lot of love for you on the text line. Led says, Leo, such a legend, always a rock and roller. Can't believe he's up this early. We're performing this evening.
0: What's the ABC forced me?
1: Yeah, big cash here.
0: I'm going to bed after this. No.
1: Mark says, Leo sounds like a beaut bloke. It'd be a very approachable chap if I bumped into him on the street. That's what I hear,
0: yeah.
1: Leo, for sure. And
0: I don't take myself seriously, do I?
1: And God bless you for it. God bless you for it. Now, Rohan has asked me to ask you, Leo, about your harmonica play. Do you have it handy?
0: No, I don't.
1: Oh.
0: It's already at the theatre.
1: Yeah, fair enough.
0: There's a box of them. I play in lots of different keys, and there's a whole box of them, and, you know, it's various things. I'm playing more harmonica these days. It's where I started. I started being a blues harmonica player when I was a commercial artist. I used to sort of bunk off in the evenings and go and sing play harmonica with bands like the John Mayall Band, all these classic English. And I met Eric Clapton, played with him and played with a lot of the guys in the Stones in the early days, you know. And which is really funny because later on all these people went, "Oh, I remember you. That's not your name." Because I was Jerry the harmonica player.
1: Yeah, Jerry.
0: I love playing. It's just such a... And, you know, it's so groovy because basically you've got this little thing that you can put in your breast pocket and just walk around. And then when you find a quiet moment, a park or something like that, get the thing out and have a blow. And it's fantastic for that. You know, you can take music anywhere. It's portable.
1: Well, absolutely. And you've been doing it for 50 years and Australia for, I think, 20. You've been living in Australia for 20 now. So
0: I have. Isn't that crazy? I've been living, in the Southern Highlands now for about nearly 12, 13 years, And living in Sydney before that when I came over in 2005. Now, love it here. I feel so at home. I can't tell you.
1: Well, why is that? What made you decide to call Australia home?
0: It was that first tour in 1975. Paul Dainty was the promoter, and Reg Ansett of Ansett Airlines was our big sponsor. And Reg, at the end of the tour, a lovely man, miss him, he just turned around to me and he said, "Look, the tour's been a huge success, been great for my airline. Would you like to pick 7 places in Australia? Don't rush home to England yet. I'll hold on to you," and I changed my ticket, "and I'll fly you there." And he flew me there, just me and him and the pilot. And
1: Uluru,
0: Uluru was Ayers Rock in those days, you know. So I said, "I want to go to Ayers Rock. I want to go to Broome." And I picked all these places, you know, just putting a drawing pin on the map. And he flew me to everyone, Broome and Cairns and all the places that we weren't visiting because, you know, on that first tour, we're just visiting the major cities. So I really got to see Australia. And I made myself a secret promise at that time. One day I'm going to live here, whether it's a retirement or whether I'm still working. Of course, I'm still working. And I just made a promise, you know, I'm going to end up here. I fell in love with this place, with the space, the people's attitude. They were all like me, you know. They were all loud. I loved it.
1: And you've
0: back and people say, "Don't be so loud, Leo."
1: Oh, no, absolutely. Keep it up. Keep it up. We need you to be loud.
0: I'm a larrikin, you know.
1: Yeah, you fit it. That's what it is. It's the energy. Yeah.

He's so good, isn't he? Leo Sayer. This is my favourite song of all time. That was me speaking to Leo for Saturday Breakfast back in April. I do apologise if my energy levels were slightly higher than you're used to on Nightlife. Combination of being very, very excited and starstruck and also very early in the morning. Alana in Jarvis Bay.

0: Hey, says saw Leo at the Pavilion and Holden Pavilion in Sydney in 1975. It was with my best friend Helen. He was absolutely fantastic, and he's still the same. He is a runner, and would you believe he's 78 years old and still going? Just coming home from the Monday bash this weekend, as this texter says, trust Leo had a blast at the Muddy bash. It was. We're going to find out a little bit more about how the Monday bash became the Muddy bash this particular weekend. And Debrilla, you loved Leo too. You saw him in 1975 for your 20th birthday present. Ticket to yourself. What a nice present to yourself. And he was brilliant. Good on you, Debrilla. And thanks for those texts about the horoscopes. I'm sorry if you just texted in earlier, Bruce, I would have put your very good question to our guest. But you are listening to Nightlife all across Australia on your ABC. Coming up, who were the sea people and what did they have to do with the collapse of the Bronze Age? That's next after the news.
1: When you need to know.
2: Whilst we cannot stop the spread of the H5 bird flu, we are doing everything we can do to prepare and to respond.
1: When experts speak.
3: We're talking about some of the most vulnerable veterans in our community. 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
5: ABC News with Andrew Kaloupas. Sydney's shark attack victim, Leah Stewart, says she's not fully recovered more than 2 months after the incident, but feels like she's been given a second chance at life. Ms. Stewart has written about her experience for the first time on a fundraising site. She says after an incredibly difficult few months, she's happy to have progressed enough to build some independence. The 35-year-old was bitten on her arm and legs, suffered multiple fractures and lost a lot of blood during a morning swim at Coogee Beach. Officials have recorded Australia's first case of bird flu in a mammal. A seal found dead in South Australia has tested positive for the disease. Australia's been battling an outbreak of the highly pathogenic avian influenza since June. The Agriculture Minister has described the development as concerning but not unexpected. Julie Collins says the infection is likely to have occurred due to exposure to infected wild birds or the environment that they share.
6: I know that this news will be distressing for many Australians, particularly for those people with a close connection to the wildlife and the land. And although this is a concerning development, it is not unexpected for us to start to see infection in other wildlife, particularly in marine mammals.
5: A witness has described the destruction caused by a major crash near the Melbourne Cricket Ground Saturday night as almost mind-blowing. A 46-year-old driver of a stolen Ford Mustang died after being thrown from the car in a head-on collision with two vehicles on Barassi Way in East Melbourne. Police allege the man hijacked the Mustang shortly after he crashed a different stolen car. Only one of the other motorists involved was injured, but this local resident says the crash scene was one of destruction.
7: Almost mind-blowing that so much damage came. And it's a straight bit of road there. So I don't know how it's gone wrong, but that much damage on a 60-kilometre road, unbelievable.
5: The Queensland government has confirmed it's working on reforms to the state's bail laws, calling them the next phase of the Adult Crime, Adult Time initiative. The government is planning to introduce a minimum mandatory jail sentence for young offenders who breach bail conditions. Premier David Crisafulli says the legislation would also include adult offenders.
8: We are doing the work as to who that applies to and for what period that minimum mandatory will be there. But it is the next step of adult crime, adult time. It'll be a separate offence, a new offence, if somebody breaches their bail conditions with an adult crime, adult time offence or equivalent.
5: President Trump has hit back at Canada, accusing it of long-targeting US farmers with massive tariffs. In his first public comments since trade talks between the neighbours collapsed, Mr. Trump has accused Canada of wanting the benefits of being a US state without being one. Both countries have blamed each other for the failure of the trade talks that's led to both imposing tariffs on each other's goods. Ukraine sacked Defence Minister Mykhailo Fedorov has repeated his call for national elections, even though the country's at war. The BBC's Dan Johnson has more from Kyiv.
9: He's the first high-profile Ukrainian politician to go there, to even raise that question. It's something that's been deeply controversial here. Elections are 2 years delayed already, but the sense is that you just can't practically hold an election at a time of warfare. How would you guarantee the Russians wouldn't interfere in that election? How would you make sure that the different constituencies of the Ukrainian population who are scattered and dispersed at the moment could take part freely, fairly, inclusively? What about the millions of refugees overseas? What about the people serving in the military? What about those who are living under Russian occupation? So all those questions are difficult and complicated.
5: To support the West Tigers have produced a stunning upset to beat the NRL ladder-leading Sydney Roosters by a point. Here's Andrew Moore.
10: Crowd of 26,240 was thoroughly entertained by what turned out to be a riveting game of rugby league, despite the fact the Roosters went into the weekend in first position having won eight in a row. The West Tigers had lost eight in a row themselves, but the Tigers win thanks to a 79th minute Jock Madden field goal, 25 points to 24. They scored 5 tries to 4, the Tigers, but when the Roosters hit back to 24 all, it looked like they were going to win. Not to be the case. An intercept proved fatal for the Roosters, thrown by Nafahu White, collected by Terrell May. Earlier, the Cronulla Sutherland side returned to the winners list with a 30 points to 22 win over the Gold Coast at Robina Stadium.
5: ABC News.
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0: Welcome back to Nightlife. Greta Lee Jackson with you, filling in for Suzanne tonight. And coming up this hour, we'll find out what's been happening in far west New South Wales, where heavy outback rainfall has been causing a few dramas. And then after the news, did Cleopatra really bathe in milk? You'll find out in tonight's history quiz, all about food fads. But first, if you've managed to catch the new Odyssey movie that's out now, you would have heard a lot of references to sea people as some kind of looming distant threat that could strike at any time, coming from the sea to destroy life as people knew it. But who exactly were they? Let's go way back to the Bronze Age to find out.
11: I have a dream.
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17: This week in history.
0: There's nothing less grand than the fall of civilization itself for this week in history. No, we're not looking into the near future, or at least I hope we're not. That would be this week in the future. Anyway, instead, we're travelling far, far back in history to the collapse of the major Bronze Age civilizations in the late 13th to early 12th century BC. It's a period that's recently been dramatised in Christopher Nolan's The Odyssey. Without wanting to get too many spoilers in here for a film that's based on a text that's literally thousands of years old in a film, there are references to the so-called sea people and the threat they posed to the civilizations which existed at the time. Far from being a bogeyman dreamt up in the celluloid world of Hollywood, the reality that the sea people are drawn from historical record, even though Christopher Nolan's playing rather fast and loose with what we do know about them. So who were the sea people, and were they really all that instrumental in the fall of the great empires of the late Bronze Age? Joining me to set sail as we search for the truth of the sea people is Professor Eric Klein. Eric is a professor of classical and ancient Near Eastern studies and of anthropology at George Washington University in Washington, D.C., and the author of numerous books on the ancient world, including The Year Civilization Collapsed, which is 1177 BC. So he's the ideal man to ask all about the sea people. Welcome to Nightlife, Eric.
18: Thank you for having me on. It's a pleasure to be here.
0: Now, for those not up on our Bronze Age empires, we might think of Greeks, maybe Egyptians or Troy, but who were the major Bronze Age imperial powers

0: and where were they in terms of modern nations?
1: That's an excellent question. So we're basically talking about the Mediterranean and Near Eastern regions, from essentially Italy on one side to Iran on the other, and from Turkey down to Egypt in terms of modern areas. Back then, and we're again talking about 1200 BC, as you said, there were what I call the G8 of the ancient world. We've got the Mycenaeans on mainland Greece. We've got the Minoans on Crete. We've got the Hittites up in Anatolia, which is modern day Turkey. We have Assyrians and Babylonians in Mesopotamia, which would be approximately modern day Iraq. We have a group you've probably never heard of called the Mitanni that are inland Syria. And then we've got Cypriots on Cyprus, Egyptians in Egypt, Canaanites in Canaan. And that forms about 8 or 9 of the great powers at that time.
0: And when we say Bronze Age, many listeners might presume that we're talking a very primitive time, except for bobsled, who's texted in a joke about the collapse of the Bronze Age being over because we're now more mindful to protect ourselves from the harmful effects of overexposure to the sun. I don't think that's right, bobsled. But these were empires with significant trade routes and developing infrastructure systems, weren't they?
1: Yeah, they were. They're what we call a small world network. And this is something you don't see that often in human history. Basically, each of those powers that I mentioned were either directly connected to each other or indirectly, such that you can get from one to the other in no more than about 3 hops. So like the Mycenaeans were not directly connected to the Assyrians all the way over in Mesopotamia, but the Mycenaeans were connected to the Hittites, and the Hittites were connected to the Assyrians. So anytime you have a network like that, where you've got everyone connected with less than 3 hops, is a small world network. And as I say, that hasn't happened that often in human history. Us today, obviously, we are, and them back then as well. So that is why I say what happened to them, even though it was 3,200 years ago, might be of more relevance to us today than most people might imagine.
0: And there's pretty clearly some appealing mystery to a race of formidable sea pirates, but the sea people aren't actually mentioned in Homer's original Odyssey, are they?
1: No, he doesn't mention them per se. That's actually our name for them. The closest that we get is when Odysseus tells a story, which is not in the movie, by the way, so that's not a spoiler alert, where he says that he went to Egypt while trying to get back home. And he describes raiding the coast of Egypt. And that would seem quite piratical. So it does look like we do have pirates at that time, but the sea peoples are a lot more than just that.
0: Right, right. Okay, so give us some facts. Where do we begin with what they are?
1: Good question. Well, when I was coming up, when I was in college, I was told that they were the reason that all civilizations collapsed in that area, that they were responsible for the destruction, that they were basically the bogeyman that you referred to. But now we have kind of recontextualized them, and it looks like they're as much victims as they were oppressors. I think they're actually more like migrants or refugees in a way. They've left their homelands, and that would be plural because there's about 9 different groups that make up the sea peoples. And they've left their homelands in search of a better life. And that is where the new findings in archaeology have really played a huge role, because it looks like that entire area that I mentioned, from Italy over to Iran and Turkey down to Egypt, was affected by a drought at the time. And it wasn't just any drought. It looks like it lasted between 150 and 300 years. So these people are moving out of their homelands, trying to find a better life for themselves. Some are pirates, some are less aggressive, but it looks like they're almost all facets back then.
0: And let's talk about those tribes. a whole host of different ones, nine that you mentioned. Can you tell us about what you know about those people and where they were from?
1: Well, I can try.
0: Okay.
1: That's one of history's great mysteries, is who are the Sea Peoples and where did they come from? And we honestly still haven't solved that. We know their names because the Egyptians left records in which they mentioned them. It looks like they attacked Egypt twice in what we would know as 1207 BC, in the reign of Pharaoh Merneptah, and then again 30 years later in the reign of Ramses III in 1177 BC. And that's where I got the title of my book, because that's when they attacked. The Egyptians call them by their names. They say they are the Peleset, the Tejeker, the Shekelesh, the Shardana, the Danuna, the Weshesh, Ekwesh, and so on. So they actually named the different tribes. The whole idea of the Sea Peoples, that was a term coined by a French Egyptologist more than 100 years ago to kind of wrap up the whole situation. Now, the problem is we don't exactly know where each of these individual groups are coming from. We can play, you know, philological, linguistic games. So the Shardana, for example, sounds a lot like Sardinia. And so some have suggested that they're coming from that Western island. The Shekelesh, that sounds like Sicily. So maybe one of the groups is coming from there. The others though, the Ekwes, the Danuna, I mean, Danuna sounds a lot like Homer's Danaans, which is his other name for the Mycenaeans. And the Ekwes sounds a lot like the Achaeans, which is, again, one of Homer's alternate names. So are the Ekwesh and the Danuna from Greece? We don't know, maybe. The only one that we know for sure are the Peleset. And the Peleset we have long identified as the Philistines. And we can actually identify the Philistines in what is now modern Israel and the Gaza Strip as the descendants of these Peleset. They look like they're using Mycenaean pottery that's made locally. And so that is the only one of the nine groups that we're pretty confident about, the Peleset being the Philistines. Everybody else is up for grabs, basically.
0: Those two attacks on Egypt that you mentioned, so what actually happened? Were they fearsome warriors of legend, these Sea People, in those cases?
1: I would say yes and no.
0: Okay.
1: we can tell, let's take the second time they invade in 1177 BC. Ramses III actually leaves a very long inscription and a picture on his mortuary temple at Medinet Habu, which is near King Tut's tomb in the Valley of the Kings in Egypt, so by Luxor. And in the picture, he shows not just these warriors and a naval battle, but he also shows that their wives and children are with them in ox carts, which is why I would say it's a migration rather than just, you know, a bunch of guys hopped up on testosterone raiding villages. So it really does look like a migration. He says, Ramses III says in his inscription, that he fought two battles against the Sea Peoples, one on land and one on sea. The one on the sea actually looks like it's from one of the mouths of the rivers in the Nile Delta. And his picture is so detailed that people have actually written books on the ships of the Sea Peoples with their rigging and their sails and everything else. The end result is that both pharaohs defeat the Sea Peoples. Both times they come 30 years apart, and they never come again. But it was kind of a Pyrrhic victory because Egypt started going down the tubes after Ramses III beat the Sea Peoples. In fact, he's assassinated in a harem conspiracy by one of his own wives and her son. So things did not really go well for the Egyptians after that, even though they had won. So The sea peoples, I would say, were fearsome. Sure, you didn't want them attacking you, but.

0: Like I say, they're also migrants. They are victims as well as oppressors in the general context of what was happening back then.
1: Well, the attack obviously had enough significance to Ramses that it warranted an inscription on his tomb. Either it was a very traumatic experience or he was proud of that moment before the fall. I'm not sure which one is it. What do you think?
0: It's probably both. He does say he beat them, and of course you can't always believe what the inscriptions say. They tend to glorify themselves, but it does look like it happened to a certain extent, and it does look like there were all of these groups that came. We know some of them from earlier. That's what's a little bit confusing. So, for instance, the Shardana that I mentioned, who might have come from Sardinia. They actually show up in Egyptian records almost 200 years earlier, back in the 14th century BC, where they're fighting both on the side of the Egyptians and against them. They show up in the Battle of Kadesh, for example, where the Egyptians are fighting the Hittites. So we've got some of these people in the area, much earlier, but most of them are new to us. And we're probably new to both Merneptah and to Ramses. But it was a big deal that they beat them. Ramses says that nobody else had been able to do so. He actually says no country was able to stand before their arms. And he names them, including the Hittites and Cyprus. And the archaeology seems to show that that's correct. We don't know that the Sea Peoples took them down, but they certainly are destroyed. They go down, some of them to a certain extent. But that's part of the whole larger collapse of the Bronze Age of that time. The Hittites go down, they are never the same again. Cypriots are affected, but they actually come out on the other end better than almost anybody else. Same with the Phoenicians. So we have to realize that when Nolan is putting the Sea Peoples into the Odyssey, that it's just part of the much larger picture. And now, as I say, we have kind of recontextualized them because they're just one of the stressors at that time. We know there was a drought that I mentioned. As a result, there was famine. As a result, and we know those from texts. We've got quite a few texts talking about there was famine at the time. We know there were these migrations. We know that enemies, unnamed enemies, showed up at other places as well, destroying other cities like Ugarit up in North Syria. We know there's disease. Ramses V looks like he dies of smallpox. And there are a series of earthquakes at that time. In my book, I called it a perfect storm of calamities. My kids, who grew up reading Lemony Snicket, said it was a series of unfortunate events. Wish you could put it that way. But
1: Yes.
0: there's a lot going on.
1: You're listening to Nightlife, and we're speaking with Professor Eric Klein, who is the author of 1177 BC, the year civilization collapsed, and we're discussing who are the Sea People and what did they have to do with the collapse of the Bronze Age. Eric, Pam in Swan Hill has pointed out that she believes the people we're talking about are mentioned in the Bible. Abraham was Canaan, the Hittites are also mentioned, and others. Is there a link
0: Yeah, a
1: there?
0: lot of some of these are mentioned. Yes, the Hittites are mentioned. That's actually a bit problematic because, well, that's a whole nother discussion, shall we say.
1: Yes, right.
0: And it actually, the Hittites in the Bible are probably known by the people that wrote it down later, and they're probably more of the group that survived in northern Syria that we archaeologists call the Neo-Hittites, the New Hittites. There's a new world order that comes out of the collapse of the Bronze Age and becomes the Iron Age. I mean, Nolan in the Odyssey has, in the movie, has Odysseus say, "Our age of bronze is collapsing," which was a little strange. I don't think Odysseus would have actually said that, but never mind. But we do wind up with the Iron Age, and there, the survivors of the Hittites are down in Canaan. And so your listener is correct to bring them into the picture. And of course, we've already mentioned the Philistines, who are in the Bible as well. And in fact, in

0: the Bible, it says the Philistines come from Crete. So there may be something to that. And along those lines, if I may just add one more
1: Of
0: thing,
1: course.
0: there was some ancient DNA analysis done a little less than 10 years ago of some children that were excavated from Ashkelon in Philistine houses. And those children, the DNA showed that they were a mixture of local Canaanites and others, and the others, the computer model said, were probably from Crete, Sardinia, or Spain. And those kids were from the later 12th century, so they weren't sea peoples themselves, but they were probably the grandkids of the sea people. So that kind of shows that the Philistines probably did settle in that region. We can tell it from the pottery. And that they intermingled with the local population, which is really fascinating.
1: Jeff at Hornsby's texted in. Nice to know you're enjoying the topic, Jeff. And Bruce is asking, weren't the Phoenicians from the Kingdom of Tyre, which is today's Lebanon, also one of the great seafaring nations of the Eastern Mediterranean? And Bruce says Syria was influential in Tyre as well as having influence in what is today's Gaza Strip. But of course, it was much larger then. So the Phoenicians,
0: So
1: Eric.
0: the Phoenicians, he is correct, they were a great seafaring nation, but it's after the Bronze Age. The Phoenicians actually are what I would call anti-fragile, and I've borrowed that phrase from Nassim Nicholas Taleb, who had a book with that title back about 10 years ago. And he describes anti-fragile as people that flourish in an age of chaos. And the Phoenicians certainly did that. They were from, as your listener correctly said, from what is today the area of Lebanon. They're from Tyre, Beirut, Sidon, Byblos. They themselves in the Iron Age, and we're talking 12th century down, all the way down until the Carthaginians fight with the Romans much, much later, as the descendants of the Phoenicians. The original Phoenicians would not have called themselves as that. Phoenicians is a name that the Greeks gave them later. We see it in Herodotus. We see it in Thucydides. But the original Iron Age Phoenicians would have said, I'm from Tyre. I'm from Beirut. I'm from Sidon. And they would have identified with their local city-states. They are Canaanites who did manage to survive the collapse of the Bronze Age, perhaps because they were decentralized, if you want to put it that way. They were individualized city-states rather than a big empire like the Hittites, but they do not emerge into the world stage until the others have collapsed. They actually do take advantage and flourish in that age of chaos. The city of Ugarit that I mentioned briefly a couple minutes ago, which had been a huge entrepot on coastal North Syria, that was decimated by some enemy. There's a text that says the enemy is approaching, but it unfortunately doesn't name which one it is. But that city was so thoroughly destroyed that it was not reoccupied for about 400 years. And it looks like the Phoenicians took advantage of that and went out such that the Mediterranean has been now called a Phoenician lake. And they used it to spread the alphabet, which they had standardized, and purple dye, the manufacture of which they had also standardized. So I do see the Phoenicians, along with the Cypriots, who basically introduced iron at that time, as being the two groups that survived best. And I talked about that in the sequel, a book called After 1177 BC, where I ran through what happened to everybody in Greece and Turkey and Iraq and everything in modern terms, what happened to the G8 in the 400 years after the collapse. And I do think that just as there are lessons we can learn today from the collapse itself, there are also lessons we can learn from the societies, the civilizations that were able to be resilient and rebound from the collapse. And I actually ranked them all with the Cypriots and the Phoenicians doing the best and the Hittites doing the worst because they essentially disappeared. Mycenaeans and Minoans like Odysseus and Minos, they are in my second to lowest category. they basically had to start from scratch because all the Mycenaean palaces, Mycenae, Tiryns, Pylos, they all fell. They all disappeared. They even lost the art of writing for a while, and they had to rebuild in Greece from scratch from the 11th century on. But by the 8th century, they're up and running again. We've got the first Olympics in 776 BC, and by that point in the early 8th century, we have a whole new globalized network connecting everybody around the Mediterranean. But it took them 400 years for everybody to get back, and some of them never did come back.
1: Can we go back a little bit? You mentioned the lessons we can learn now. What would they be? I mean, put simply, I guess. We can't have you read out your entire book, but how would you describe it simply?
0: Yeah, it's actually, I can do that simply because I included a useful table at the end of the book for those who didn't want to read the whole thing. So one of there, and I say they're all common sense. You probably don't even have to read the book to know them. It's, you need to be especially innovative and inventive. You know, necessity is the mother of invention. And we see iron being invented and the alphabet being standardized in the aftermath of the collapse. We need to do things like that today, especially with rare earths becoming, you know, hard to get upon occasion. We all remember the supply chain issues that we had in the last, you know, 10, 20 years from with COVID and everything else. So innovative and inventive. You also want to be self-sustaining to a certain extent, but not isolationist. Depend on your neighbors. You need them, but be prepared to take things on your own if you have to. Be wary of invasions and such. But then, you know, again, these are common sense. Keep the middle class happy. That was a big one. But again, when in history has that not been a big one? You always have to keep the middle class happy or you're going to have trouble.
1: Absolutely.
0: The big one, though, is water. That water is going to be really big going forward. I've been told that by a number of people that a lot of the wars in the coming century will be fought over
1: look
0: water.
1: Look at right now. factoring in some respect, yes.
0: Exactly. And remember, I mentioned the drought back then.
1: Yes.
0: But also of the great powers, the Egyptians managed to survive the fall. They weren't as great as they were afterward. But the Assyrians and the Babylonians survived the collapse of the Bronze Age also. And in fact, the Neo-Assyrians went on to take over the whole ancient Near East from the 9th century BC on. And the Assyrians and the Babylonians were on the Tigris and Euphrates. They had a perpetual source of water. The Egyptians, of course, were on the Nile. The Hittites, the other really great one of the big four, they're the only ones that collapsed, and they were the only ones that didn't have a great, huge source of water. The Halys River is there, but it's not like the Tigris, Euphrates, and the Nile. So that, I would say, is a big one, is be concerned about your water going forward, because that seems to be a big one in terms of being resilient.
1: I would like to go back to something you mentioned about the term sea people and where it came from. Can we go a little bit more into those 19th century French Egyptologists who came up with the term?
0: Yes. Yeah, they came up with it. It was almost as soon as the mortuary temple had been found, and they started writing about this. And, you know, just to make it easy, yes, they named all the groups, but then they said in French, the peoples of the sea, and they described them that way. And the reason they did is because in the Egyptian inscriptions, they talk about some of the groups coming from islands, and others, or almost all of them, coming from the north. Now, of course, from an Egyptian perspective, almost all of those areas are to the north, unless you're coming up from Sudan and Nubia. But coming from the islands is really interesting. And I would say that, you know, they would certainly have considered Crete to be an island. I don't know about mainland Greece or anything else, but they certainly knew from where they were coming, the ancient Egyptians did. And therefore, the French Egyptologists like Gaston Maspero just simply called them the peoples of the sea. And so from that, we now refer to them generally as the sea peoples.
1: We're speaking with Professor Eric Klein, author of 1177 BC, The Year Civilization Collapsed. And we're talking about who the Sea People were and the collapse of the Bronze Age and what they had to do with it. Eric, I'm going to put the call out. If anyone's listening at home and has a question for you, I'm going to invite them to call in. If you have a question for Eric about this topic, please do call in 1-300-800-222. I would love to hear from you. And just regarding the collapse, Eric, just let's go back to that series of unfortunate events that you referred to earlier. The picture around the collapse of these massive empires, it's a tad more complex than they were brought down by pirates, you know. So yes. What does the current research point to?
0: Well, it points to a whole series of stressors, as I mentioned. We've got drought, we've got famine, we've got earthquakes, we've got disease, we've got migrants. I mean, it was a whole series of things. And what they did was they each worked off of the other. Any one of those, if they had just happened by themselves, was not enough to bring down one civilization, let alone the entire network that connected them. And bear in mind, we're talking about the fact this collapse, it's the network that collapses. The individual societies each, you know, managed to make it through or didn't, depending on the case. But to bring down the entire network, you need more than just an earthquake. You know, that would kill a lot of people, but it wouldn't bring things down. Same with disease, same with drought. But what if you have two of them at the same time? Or what if you have three of them at the same time? Or the way I put it, what if you're suffering from one and then the next comes in before you can really get over the first one? What if there's an ongoing drought and then you get hit with an earthquake? So I think that's what happened at that time. They didn't have time to recover from the one before the other one hit. But the other question that I was interested in that actually came about after the book came out, I got together with some people from the U.S. Army Corps of Engineers, and they were interested in looking at the ancient collapse to, again, see what we might do today if something similar happens. And the question that we asked, we did some computer modeling, which one would have had to go down first and in what order in order to bring the whole network down? And we found some very interesting things. I will cut to the chase. There were only two scenarios that worked after thousands and thousands of simulations. Either the Egyptians and the Hittites had to go down completely at the same time, which we know didn't happen because the Egyptians didn't go down totally, or that city of Ugarit on coastal North Syria that I mentioned, that city had to go down at the same time as the Hittites. And that works because we do know that they both went down about simultaneously. And so the computer model said if that had happened, that would have brought down, that would have effectively cut all the strands of the globalized Mediterranean network that was connecting them all. So if the Mycenaeans had gone down, everybody would have said, oh, what a shame. And it continued on, Minoans and so on. But if the Hittites and the people of Ugarit had gone down, then everybody would have said, oh my gosh, what's happening? But, and if I can end on this, it is also an interesting question as to whether they were aware at that time that, in fact, everything was collapsing. And I think the answer there is no. For the most part, they were not aware that everything was collapsing until it was literally too late.
1: That's rather sobering, really. Can I just ask one more question that Eric has? Peter has for you, Eric. Was it not the catastrophic eruption of Santa Arena that caused the great chaos? You said it can't be pinpointed to a single natural disaster. It's more a series of events, right?
0: That's correct. And what he's referring to is the island of Santorini.
1: Okay.
0: Santorini, also known as Thera. It's a gorgeous island. It's about 70 miles north of Crete. It did blow up. It's a volcano. It blew up, but it blew up 400 years before all of this happened. So it blew up probably somewhere around 1600 BC. It's a big debate, actually. We've been debating this for decades now. But the latest would be 1450 BC, and even that's 250 years before the collapse. So what I see the eruption of Santorini as having done, we know we can tell archaeologically the ash and the pumice from the eruption blanketed Crete and affected the Minoans. And it is actually a very good example of how, if one catastrophe happens on its own, that you can usually bounce back from it, because that's exactly what the Minoans did. It tossed them for a loop for a while, but then they come right back and continue on as they had been. So, yeah, I get this question a lot when I'm giving lectures, because it's one of the things that many people have heard of, this eruption of Santorini. But it is way too early, centuries too early. And in fact, as I say, it shows that you can bounce back from it. So volcanoes, if they are part of this, it is not going to be Santorini, but there was another one, Hecla 3, it's called, Hekla, and then the number 3. Hecla 3 blew up, but that's up in Iceland. We've got remnants of it in the ice cores up there. And that blows up, though, a bit later in about 1100 BC. There are also some indications that Mount Etna in Sicily may have done some stuff in about 1300 BC. So we can't completely discount volcanic action as part of this, but I would say Santorini is too early to have been one of those factors.
1: Oh, Eric, fascinating stuff. I would like to thank you, and so would Debrilla. She says, history is a vast early warning system, so many thanks to the charming Eric, because I knew very little about these mysterious Bronze Age Empire rearranges until tonight. So thank you very much, Eric, for speaking with us about that tonight.
0: Yes, absolutely my pleasure. Thank you for having me on.
1: That is Professor Eric Klein, author of 1177 BC, The Year Civilization Collapsed.
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1: Greta Lee Jackson with you on Nightlife this Sunday night. Coming up, we're going to head to Far West New South Wales for an update on the dramas the recent rainfall has caused. And we'll also have our history quiz. So do call in for that and play 1300 800 222. It's a bit early now, though, a bit early for that. But I think we've got time for a little song. We've been talking about the sea people. So here's a song about a river. It's Mount Rascal Preservation Society, Bathe in the River.

0: Mount Rascal Preservation Society, bathe in the river.
1: It's a big, big country, but it's a small, small world.
0: It certainly is. And this Sunday, we are heading west, far west, to Broken Hill to speak with sometimes ABC reporter, but local on the ground for some time, Amy Volkovsky. Hi, Amy.
2: Hello.
0: Plenty happening in the far west.
2: So much happening out here at the moment. It's wild. It's pouring rain and the wildlife and the humans have gone wild.
0: Well, it's a big weekend for Broken Hill because Monday is wrapping up. Final night tonight, Sunday night.
2: That's right. Yeah, final night after, yep, some pretty massive highs and lows for the festival.
0: Now, how is this one different?
2: Well, it was different in rain. It has been a little wet at past Monday bashes, but they've always managed to be able to keep all the campsites and keep everyone rolling in and out. We got a huge downpour on Wednesday. This was the first day that it was open, and very early campers did manage to get in, but it quickly became quite a risk to bring all of the 14,000 campers in. So over kind of Thursday, Friday, the preceding days, there were a few different announcements about which tickets could come in, which couldn't, how many they could fit. In the end, they've ended up kind of getting pretty creative with how to still deliver music to people who haven't been able to get into the festival. So I think by Thursday, they had let 10,000 in of the 14,000. So that's still pretty good numbers considering record rainfall for August in the far west. But they have kind of done a bit of a deal where a lot of the bands that have been playing out at the festival have come in after their set to play a set in one of the pubs in town.
0: Oh, that would.
2: So, yeah, it's kind of kept people entertained. You know, and then there's some heartbreaking stories. There's a guy who drove from Perth. His sister drove from Mount Isa. They met in Broken Hill and they just missed out on getting in, which is just devastating. I think they can get in on a day pass. For the last little bit, but it's been disappointing for a lot of festival goers, but I mean, what can you do about that kind of rain?
0: And what is the main reason for that cutoff? Sorry if I missed it. Was it like cut roads or just?
2: So the roads actually haven't been too bad, but it's the campsites themselves.

0: themselves. So I think they could let people in, but there weren't enough campsites that they were confident people wouldn't get bogged in, because people are bringing huge rigs into this festival, you know, the four-wheel drives, the caravans, they're really heavy rigs. And, you know, they're trying to be mindful too of the environment there and how much damage they do to that mud flat over this time. So they had to kind of make a call when they did, and I'm sure there'll be a lot of speculation about whether or not it was the right one. But for now they seem to have managed pretty well keeping people entertained despite that that change.
1: Did you make it this year?
0: I did. I actually am part of a band that got to play there, which was fun. a local band, the Waterbag Band, and so we opened the festival. Actually, we were the first act on the Wednesday. And that was really fun. We always get a good response from visitors. And even though these campers had a really wet night the night before and were covered in mud, they were really in high spirits and super excited. So that was lovely.
1: You opened the whole festival. Waterbag Band opened the whole festival.
0: We did.
1: Excuse me for not knowing that. That is big news. Oh, we'll have to play one of the tracks shortly. Look, I the last time we were there together, I remember you shooting some content in your videography business.
0: And that's right. I remember you tramping around in some very high heels in the red dirt.
1: Yeah, that's right. All for the content. But you walked in on one Peter Garrett practicing his moves, did you? I think by accident.
0: Quite a bit of a sweet holding caution.
1: Sorry.
0: Well, I had a close call with Peter Garrett's warm-up moves, which people would understand it involves a lot of quite a wingspan.
1: Oh, look, speaking of wingspans, something not too great happening at Menindee Lakes. Look, I never like hearing bad news about Menindee. Like we all remember the fish kills a few years ago. It was devastating. So what's going on with the pelicans?
0: Yeah, look, obviously I'd like to use an opportunity for all the attention being put on the far west at the moment with Mundi being here to just, obviously there's still some really hard things going on out here, like the state of the river and the lakes. And that story was really told last week, where one of the lakes at Menindee, Lake Corndilla, they somehow washed up 400 dead pelicans, which people immediately assumed, obviously, in the climate at the moment, that it was bird flu, but it turned out not to be. And they're still waiting on tests for what that could be. It's quite a mystery and concerning. I mean, there's been so much rain. Obviously, the festival got rained out, wettest August on record, and this last winter has been really wet, but the river's still pretty low. And actually, there's a lot of blue-green algae in the lakes and rivers, which seems unusual when it's winter and rainy. But, yeah, that's kind of the state of things at present.
1: And do you know anything else about what next? Is it going to be investigated? That's a lot of pelicans. Is it as simple as flooding, although you say the river's low? What's going to happen now?
0: So samples were taken from the birds. Once they'd ruled out bird flu, I guess there's kind of a whole checklist of them to go through. So I understand it's the New South Wales Deputy Chief Veterinary Officer who is responsible for that now, is doing the testing. And, apparently in the next fortnight we will hear the results of that and a bit of a rundown on what might have caused those deaths.
1: Okay. And finally, we will check in and maybe next week and see what the update is about that story. But finally, normally it's Silverton where we hear all about the camels, but what's happening in wonderful White Cliffs and what are the camels doing?
0: there's actually an amazing collection of photos from our local rural reporter here, M. Jensen, of the Camel Cup in White Cliffs recently. So in the weekend just gone, about 600 people gathered in White Cliffs, which is a tiny town. 600 people is nothing to sniff at there. This is a race that has a history in White Cliffs but hasn't run for a while. They've been, getting a lot of momentum for it the last couple of years. And it's amazing to see. I mean, you've got to read M's article. There's

0: fantastic photos, but she really tells that story too of, you know, that bush kind of situation where they've organized a camel race and then they're a bit short of riders and then they end up wrangling a couple of lawyers who've come to visit to ride the camels in the race, which
1: Wow.
0: is the kind of looseness that could only occur in White Cliffs. Yeah.
1: Well, yeah, exactly. And is that an annual thing, the camel race? I don't think I ever
0: I don't think it has been, but I think they're trying to make it be. And yeah, I mean, it was a huge gathering, so they were very keen to make it happen again. And look, to be honest, you know, it's a lot of build up for the race. Apparently, only lasts 30 seconds, half a minute, and it's kind of a matter of, I guess, it could be like described as half race, half rodeo. It's kind of hold on and get as far as you can. So a lot of excitement for a very, very short race. But you can imagine that that kind of outback attraction would keep going for a long time. And I think there's definitely plans to keep it running.
1: Yeah, absolutely. And, you know, speaking of the camels, I do want to ask you about the Silverton camel. What is it? The Camel Farm, Camel Park?
0: Camel Farm,
1: That's
0: that's
1: right,
0: Silverton
1: Cat.
0: Camel Farm, yeah.
1: Oh, Peter at the Camel Farm. Every time I check in with her, there's another animal, but I haven't spoken to her in quite a while. Do you know what she's got at the moment? Do you know, I know last time I was there, this was a few years ago, it would have been ostriches with a new addition, but I know there's been a few animals since then.
0: Look, I think the last update I saw was a very cute picture of a baby emu and a pig curled up in a puddle together, which was absolutely adorable. Yeah, I mean, endless goats, dogs. I don't know of any other exotic animals that she's got there. I mean, aside from obviously the ostriches and the llamas, there's alpacas, there's goats,
1: I could have sworn she got a
0: dogs.
1: water buffalo or something like that.
0: Oh, look, quite possibly.
1: Yeah.
0: Quite
1: I'll
0: likely.
1: have to check in
0: And
1: with
0: at
1: her.
0: the moment, you could have a water buffalo out there. There's a lot of water.
1: Yeah. And look, when it rains, it really, really floods there in Broken Hill. Yeah, can you tell me, did you happen to catch any shows, so artists that were coming to entertain people that weren't able to get through the gates for Monday? Any big names, any highlights?
0: Oh, yeah. Look, if people are kind of looking on the internet for any of the highlights, I'd recommend trying to find the performance from it was Shane Howard with Troy Cassadaley and the Far West Children's Choir.
1: Oh, okay.
0: So there was an amazing performance from them. Yeah, that was certainly a highlight. I don't know, a band, Furnace and the Fundamentals, kept up at the Palace Hotel. Saturday night, the country star Fanny Lumsden
1: Oh, I love her.
0: showed up at the Palace Hotel to give everyone a show. So yeah, absolutely well looked after in town here.
1: Thanks so much for joining us for Big Country Small World, Amy. And look, before you go, just quickly, the Waterbag Band. What song did you open the Monday Bash with this year?
0: We were really excited this year to play the song Rise Up for the Monday Bash audience. It was absolutely incredible and people seemed to love it.
1: Oh, well, let's give it a spin. Amy, thank you so much.
0: Thanks, Greta.
2: They walk on by.

0: with Rise Up. Coming up after the news, it's the history quiz. Do you know what kind of animal provided the milk for Cleopatra's alleged baths? 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
1: ABC News with Andrew Kaloupas. Shark attack victim Leah Stewart has spoken for the first time more than 2 months after she was mauled by a white shark at Sydney's Coogee Beach. Here's Patricia Tiano.
2: Miss Stewart says she hasn't fully recovered, but feels like she was given a second chance at life and is happy to have progressed enough to build some independence. On June 13, she was taken to St. Vincent's Hospital in a critical condition after being mauled by a white shark during a morning swim at Coogee Beach. The 35-year-old was bitten on her leg and arms and suffered multiple fractures throughout her body, ultimately ending up in a days-long induced coma and undergoing multiple surgeries, including an arm amputation. On a fundraising site, she thanked the community for its generosity after more than $500,000 was raised to aid her recuperation.
1: South Australian officials say there's no guarantee the deadly H5 avian flu won't spread to other local wildlife. It comes as the illness is detected in an Australian mammal for the first time after a long-nosed fur seal found dead at Beachport in southeastern South Australia tested positive for the virus. There's now a total of 298 confirmed cases across the country. South Australia Chief Veterinary Officer Skye Frewen says authorities are particularly focused on marine mammals as they are very vulnerable.
3: We only have this one isolated case at this point in time, no evidence of mass mortalities in seals, but if I had to guess, I would guess we will get more cases. I don't know when, I don't know how many, but I would consider them to be the mammals most at risk.
1: Ukraine's President Volodymyr Zelensky says it would be too dangerous for Ukraine to hold national elections while it fights Russia's invasion. He says an election now would be a tsunami that would destroy Ukraine. He was responding to a call from Ukraine's former Defence Minister Mykhailo Fedorov, whom Mr. Zelensky sacked last month, for Ukrainians to vote in a presidential election. Mr. Fedorov says it's his moral right to start the conversation.
4: A huge number of people started talking and supporting the idea of coming back to the democratic cycle. And I believe that neither Putin nor the president of any other country can speak about our own democracy. We are the only ones who will decide what we do going forward. That's what democracy is all about.
1: Russia has withdrawn its ambassador to Britain, prompting fears of a total breakdown in relations between London and Moscow. Here's the BBC's Joe Inwood.
5: Andrei Krelin had been Moscow's man in London since November 2019, taking an increasingly hostile line towards his hosts, especially since the invasion of Ukraine. In April, speaking to the BBC, he did not deny that Russia was tracking British submarines, but asked why it would be interested in what he called very old, outdated nuclear warheads. Despite the often undiplomatic nature of the relationship, the fact that Russia has withdrawn its top man without nominating a replacement does signal a further deterioration.
1: Indonesian authorities have arrested 72 people suspected of starting dozens of forest and peatland fires burning across the country. Indonesia has been battling fires on the island of Borneo and Sumatra, driven by an intensifying El Nino pattern and a prolonged dry season generating dense smoke that's crossed into Malaysia. Authorities say plantation owners and traditional farmers often start fires to clear land for farming. To sport, and Hawthorn has claimed a top four finish and a double chance in the AFL finals after cruising past West Coast by 62 points in Perth. Here's Clint Wilden.
6: The Hawks will be back in WA in a fortnight to face Fremantle in a qualifying final after Jack Gunston today celebrated his 300th game with a match-high haul of 5 goals. Nick Watson took a mark of the year contender and also booted 3, but when he sat on the bench for the entire fourth term, the Hawks' chances of the percentage boost needed to climb above Brisbane and into third on the ladder looked over. Instead, Brisbane will head to Sydney for the other qualifying final. The AFL has announced the schedule of the wildcard finals. The Western Bulldogs will face Collingwood on Friday night, while Melbourne will meet Carlton on Saturday evening. Both games will be at the MCG. Clint Wilden, ABC Sport, Perth.
1: The ball used by Argentine legend Diego Maradona to score his famous Hand of God goal has sold at auction in New York for $4.6 million. The ball was used in the 1986 World Cup quarter-final between Argentina and England.
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0: Welcome back to Nightlife. Greta Lee Jackson with you tonight, filling in for Suzanne, and we're about to play the history quiz. Tonight, it's all about food fads. So the diet trends of history and weird things people did with food over the years, over the centuries, in fact. So if you'd like to play, please do call 1-300-800-222. We do have some open lines. You've got a good shot. After that, it's going to be all about mummies. We were talking about sea peoples before and their links to ancient Egypt. Well, let's stay in that world a little bit and talk to someone from the International Mummy Institute. So that's coming up after the news. And then we'll have some new music from one of our favourite Nightlife presenters. Well, she doesn't present Nightlife, but she presents our new music segment and also mornings on the Sunshine Coast, Sarah Howells. So stick around for that. But for now, call 1-300-800-222 to play the history quiz.
8: The question and answer program, everyone is joined.
9: I would say yeah.
10: That's right.
11: That's right.
12: Here are the questions.
0: Yes, here they are. And Mario was nice and early. Hi, Mario.
13: Good evening or good morning.
0: Well, good morning for you now, Mario. I put that question before the news, question one, for our history quiz on food fads. Of Cleopatra is traditionally said to have maintained her legendary beauty by bathing in the milk of which animal? Do you know?
13: Not sure if it's goat or donkey.
0: Well,
13: I'll go donkey.
0: Donkey is correct. Donkey is correct. She bathed in donkey's milk. Although Marco and bobsled and Janet all got it right, but they used the term ass, which is also technically acceptable. So, Mario, question two. In 1087, an aging William the Conqueror grew so corpulent that he could no longer comfortably mount or ride his horse, prompting him to confine himself to bed and consume a liquid-only diet consisting entirely of what?
13: I'll go fruit juice.
0: Unfortunately, that's not correct.
13: Well,
0: I'm sorry, Mario. I'm sorry about that.
13: Devastated.
0: Oh, no. You're at counselling. Oh, have you ever been?
13: I'm at counselling.
0: Have you ever been caught up in a fad diet?
13: All the time.
0: Yeah, go on. What was the latest one?
13: All the time. And they all work as long as you stick to them.
0: Yeah. Okay. Yeah, that's right. I've never stuck to any.
13: Remember one I never tried years ago was the Israeli army diet.
0: Oh yes, an army diet that came from.
13: Yeah.
0: I think, they said it came from Israel, but I don't think it actually did. Israeli army diet or something like that. Yes.
13: Yeah, it was cheese 2 days.
0: Yes.
13: Chicken 2 days.
0: Yes.
13: And 2 days, that's what it was. Yeah, cheese. I don't know what order. You just do that and they reckon you end up coming out like an Adonis if you're a person. But,
0: did you come out like an Adonis?
13: Yeah. I don't even know what the word means.
0: Okay, Mario. Oh, thanks for starting off the quiz for us tonight.
13: Well, I keep trying.
0: All right, good on you, Mario. We've got John in Broadbeach. Hello, John.
14: Hi, how are you?
0: Yeah, good, thanks. Nice to have you back. So what did William the Conqueror consume with his liquid-only diet? to lose weight?
10: Alcohol.
0: Alcohol. It is correct.
10: Yep.
0: It was only alcohol. And he got so big that his rival, King Philip I of France, publicly mocked him, cruelly comparing him to a pregnant woman lying in childbed. So he was very, very cranky and wanted to get back in the saddle. So he took to his chambers, stopped eating solid food and subsisted on copious amounts of alcohol, primarily wine and ale. So Adrian and Bellavista, you're half right. Sorry, go ahead.
10: I wonder what that did for his liver.
0: Well, yeah, that's right. Well, there wasn't much time to find out because this insult from the rival king started a rather grim chain of events because he went to attack King Philip in the French town of Mantes. During the raid, his horse stepped on hot embers and stumbled, throwing him violently against...
10: Oh, that's right.
0: That's right, and ruptured his internal organs. So we don't really know what happened to the liver after that, and I'm not going to go into the details of the burial here tonight. So question three for you, John, is during medieval Lent, the tail of which animal was acceptable to eat because church authorities considered it sufficiently aquatic to count as a type of fish?
10: Eel?
0: No, it is not eel. It is not eel, but good try. Good try, John.
10: No worries.
0: Okay. Bye-bye. Hello, Eric. Nice to have you here.
11: Good morning, Greta. Yeah.
0: Yeah.
11: This one's tough. What would it be?
0: So you weren't allowed to eat fish, but you were, you were allowed to eat fish. You weren't allowed to eat animals during Lent, right? But this
11: meat.
0: This animal did slip through the definition because it was aquatic. So what was it?
11: Frog?
0: No.
11: Wouldn't be that. No.
0: It's an amphibian, isn't it, technically?
11: They don't have a tail. Can I have another go?
0: Oh, I don't think so. I've got to be a bit strict tonight.
11: Fair enough.
0: I was rather liberal last night, and I probably... this is okay. That's all right.
11: See you then.
0: Good on you, Eric, next time.
11: Bye.
0: Lek in Barra. Hello, Lek.
15: Hello, Greta. Gosh, what an obscure question.
0: Yes, think of animals that live in the water, basically.
15: I'm thinking in Lent, you can't eat crustacea or, anything with any shellfish. Oh, crustacea, that's what that is. Sorry, question again so I can get this in my head.
0: Just during Lent, the tail of which animal was acceptable to eat because church authorities considered it aquatic enough to count as a type of fish?
15: Lobster tail?
0: No, that's a crustacean.
15: I know. That's what I'm saying. It's crustaceous. It's just
0: No, that's not it. Oh,
15: I know. I'm sorry.
0: No, that's okay.
15: Just had so many questions, and your obscurity with the questions.
0: Well,
15: so
0: never mind. It is a bit obscure, but thanks for playing,
15: Lek. Thank you, Greta.
0: Bye bye. Oh, it's the voice of the Murray. Hello, Kim.
16: Good evening, Greta. Yeah, but I don't think we've spoken before, have we?
0: We have, but in the producer box, many times in the producer box.
16: Can I make one point?
0: Yes.
16: Cleopatra bathed in acid milk.
0: That's right, acid.
16: And acids were the fertile product of a horse and a donkey, I believe.
0: No, I think that's a mule, isn't it? Hold on.
16: I think that's a mule.
0: Yes.
16: Yes, I think you are correct.
0: Only because my little boy was asking about it. These animals that have different animals for a mummy and a daddy. And a mule is one.
16: Right.
0: And a liger is one. And a wolfen is one, we found out.
16: Good grief, yes.
0: So, Jane from Homebush, you've got it. Hillary, you've got it. That's about it. Kim, do you know what the tail of which animal was acceptable to eat during Lent? Because it was... aquatic.
16: It is in my memory for about 40, 50 years ago.
0: Oh, go ahead.
16: Yes, but I can't drag it out.
0: Oh, come on, Kim.
16: Someone mentioned an eel.
0: Yeah, so we've had, so it's definitely not a lobster tail. It's definitely not a frog. It's not an eel. So
16: and
0: what
16: it's
0: else?
16: Not a duck.
0: Not a duck.
16: Or a swan.
0: No, it's an animal. It's an animal. I'm going to say, mammal, the tail of which mammal? Yeah, animal.
16: Oh. No, I'm afraid I can't drag it out at the moment.
0: Oh, Kim. Oh, never
16: I'm
0: mind.
16: I'm sorry.
0: No, that's okay. We got to hear
16: maybe
0: your
16: next time.
0: Maybe next time, Kim. Good on you. David in Mount Cola. Hello, David.
17: Yeah, hi, Greta.
0: Do you happen to know the answer to this one?
17: I'm tossed up between otter and beaver. They're both aquatic mammals. Look, I'll go with beaver.
0: Beaver is correct. It is the tail of a beaver. Well done. And, yeah, unfortunately not an otter. Tanya says, mammal. Yeah, that's right, mammal. I mean mammal, Tanya. You're right. I should have said mammal. But let's go to question four for you, David. Which everyday vegetable was widely believed to cause illnesses like leprosy when it first arrived in Europe from the Americas in the 16th century? So in the 16th century, which everyday vegetable was widely believed to cause illnesses like leprosy when it first arrived in Europe from the Americas?
17: Oh, I'm just thinking what came to the Americas, like corn and tomato and potato. I'll go with tomato.
0: It is not. It's not tomato. I'm sorry. Okay. I'm sorry, David, but thanks for getting us through that beaver question.
17: Thanks, Peter.
0: All right, good on you. Hello, Jeff in Toowoomba.
18: Yeah, g'day.
0: Jeff, do you know which everyday vegetable was widely believed to cause illnesses like leprosy when it first arrived in Europe from the Americas in the 16th century? And Eric, you have it.
18: I believe it's the common potato.
0: It is the potato because the botanists of the time in Europe realised that it belongs to the nightshade family, so belladonna. You know, it was infamous at the time for being toxic and associated with witchcraft or devil worship. And because eating raw potato leaves and stems did make people and livestock violently ill due to the poisoning, the entire plant, including the safe-to-eat underground part, was deemed an evil, poisonous substance for a few hundred years, actually, before they learnt better. Okay, Jeff, thank you very much. Next question. This next question is about a fashion trend linked to a popular food of the time. In Elizabethan England, some people used soot or charcoal to stain their teeth in an attempt to give the impression they could afford to eat copious amounts of which imported luxury food?
18: Oh. Okay, so they're using soot. So I was going to say, covering their teeth. Would it be mint, maybe?
0: Mint? It is not mint, although I do know at the time, I think they chewed on that for a sort of a breath freshener type thing. I think that's what happened. But no, it is not mint, Jeff. But thank you very much for playing.
18: Okay.
0: All right. Good on you. Chris is in Bendigo. Hello, Chris.
19: Well, hello, hello, hello.
0: Hello, hello. I'm fine, I'm fine. I hope you are well too. Do you know this answer to this question? In Elizabethan England, some people used soot or charcoal to stain their own teeth in an attempt to give the impression they could afford to eat copious amounts of which imported luxury food?
19: Chocolate.
0: Not chocolate. Not chocolate. It's not chocolate.
19: Okay.
0: Well, good on you, Chris. Brody, I do apologise to you for putting you to sleep with that song earlier.
20: That's fine.
0: Yes. Yeah, you're. That's all right. And are you? Is it raining where you are on the road there?
20: Yeah, it is. Yeah, it's just I'll slow down a bit now, but yeah.
0: I was going to tell you to call in to stay awake, you know, call in while you're driving in at late at night, because that's what I do. I call my brother in the US and just yap to him to stay awake if I need to drive home. But Brody,
20: yeah, that's why I like the quiz.
0: Yeah, good. Now, do you know the answer to this?
20: No, I've been thinking.
0: Well, like in Elizabethan England, so think about that. Elizabethan England. Some people use soot or charcoal to stain their own teeth as a fact, like a fashion statement, in an attempt to give the impression they could afford copious amounts of which imported luxury food. It's going off on the text line. Too many people have got it right for me to read out. But it's not chocolate. It's not mint. Yeah. It's not. Well, I can't read out the texts, but yes.
20: I think I'm gonna have to pass. I don't want to make it sound silly.
0: Okay. No.
20: No worries.
0: No
20: Thank
0: problem.
20: You very much.
0: No, thanks, Brody. All right. There's some open lines here. 1-300-800-222 to play the history quiz about food fads. We're talking about those under the rule of Queen Elizabeth right now. And Grant in Waterloo hopefully knows.
2: Hopefully he does. How are you, Greta?
0: Yeah, good. Thank you, Grant. How are you?
2: Yeah, not bad. I think I've been to one of your. Where your big country town that you used to come from, were you out of Broken Hill at one stage?
0: I spent some time there, yes, I did.
2: Just really, so I'm just watching, I'm silent, the original, I just watched the end of the first one where the Black Interceptor, Mel Gibson's Black Mad Max, Black Interceptor. So it's particularly the second movie when it's filmed out near the Mundi Mundi Plains.
0: Of course, you've been to the museum, haven't you?
2: I haven't actually, but I know of it.
0: Oh, you have to.
2: I've only got as far as your town and back, but I haven't been out further. But I will get there. I will get there one day.
0: Oh, it's great. It's great. Mm. It's really great. Yes. The Mad Max Museum out at Silverton.
2: Yes.
0: Now, if you're a fan, you're going to love it.
2: Of course. Well, who isn't a fan of you, especially in my youth? It was Mad Max 2. I think we just went and saw it every Saturday for about a month.
0: It's
2: all about four times in a row.
0: That's
2: every
0: right.
2: Weekend.
0: It's national pride, isn't it?
2: Indeed. No, it was a great movie. Actually, it's worldwide. It's famous for being such a great iconic. It's probably one of the best adventure action movies ever made, actually. So there you go. There's a bit of a synopsis. But anyway, I suppose we better get on the quiz before people start screaming at us.
0: We do. What makes your teeth go black? And you got to, in Elizabethan England, what did they use soot and charcoal to stain their own teeth to give the impression they could afford to eat copious amounts of which imported luxury food?
2: I can only think maybe caviar.
0: It's not.
2: I didn't
0: caviar.
2: Think so.
0: It's
2: best,
0: not
2: everyone.
0: Caviar. Good on you, Grant.
2: I've
0: got to get to that museum. Well, we have. Hold on. Who have we got here? Hello, Trev. Nice to hear from you.
21: It's good to hear from you, Greta.
0: I really hope you know the answer to this one, Trev. And I'm sorry you didn't get through on Friday.
21: I know. Apology accepted.
0: All right, Trev. Come on.
21: Let me just say, Leo Sayer, fantastic.
0: Isn't he? He's just delightful.
21: A great interview, and I'm so glad he's living here. And without long, tall glasses, me 99 wouldn't have anything to sing.
0: No, that's right. I know. Oh, he's got some excellent hits in 78. Can't believe it. 78. Okay, so I wonder what are the rules here? If it gets to a certain point, can I give a clue? No, because that's not fair to the people that I didn't give clues for. No, I've answered my own questions, Trev. Never mind.
21: Greta, rules are for fools.
0: Well, no.
21: Give me a clue.
0: Well, I'm just saying, think about this logically. What food makes your teeth go like black from eating a lot of it over a long time? So
21: you're talking food.
0: Yeah, so people would

0: colour their teeth black in Elizabethan England, Elizabeth I, as Eric tells me, to stain their own teeth to look like they could eat lots and lots and lots of luxury food. It was meant to make them look rich, you know. They made their teeth black because it looked like they could eat lots and lots of this food that turns your teeth black.
1: Coffee, but it's not a food.
0: No.
1: Licorice.
0: No, it's not licorice. It's not licorice.
1: But when I was a kid, I ate too much licorice and my teeth always looked terrible.
0: Oh, Trev, you and I, you know, separate tastes. That I cannot stand the stuff. I cannot. Ouzo, I mean, I know it's I know it's popular, but me, I can't stand the taste of licorice. And,
1: licorice and aniseed. Mix it up in a bit of dough. It makes good bait for freshwater fish.
0: Oh, that's a good tip. That's a good tip.
1: Yeah.
0: Okay, that's good. All right. So not licorice, not caviar, not chocolate, not coffee.
1: Not anything.
0: Oh,
1: goodbye.
0: Oh, Trev. Until next time.
1: Good night, Greta.
0: Oh, dear. If you do know this one, definitely call in 1-300-800-222. What do we think? I think Ray in Yeranga might know this. Hello, Ray.
2: Hello, Greta.
0: Do you know this one?
2: Yeah, it's sugar.
0: Sugar! Sugar. Oh, bless you, Ray. Good work.
2: Yeah, Queen Elizabeth had rotten teeth and everyone thought it was a bit of a tribute to her, I think.
0: Exactly, Ray. Everyone wanted to look like her, like, oh, look, I'm fancy like the Queen. She's got rotten teeth.
2: That's right.
0: Yeah, fantastic. Okay, let's move on. Fast forward a couple of hundred years later, in 18th century Britain, which exotic fruit was so expensive and prestigious you could actually rent one for a dinner party, display it as a centrepiece and return it afterwards?
2: A pineapple.
0: A pineapple.
2: It's on the trophy of Wimbledon.
0: Yes. Good. Yeah, good. It's funny how the little facts make them their way into your mind, isn't it?
2: Mm.
0: Authentically, in authentic ways. Okay, so question 7. Benjamin Franklin sent botanist John Bartram a sample of which food in 1770, describing it as Chinese cheese?
2: Benjamin Franklin.
0: Yes, he sent a botanist, another fellow American botanist, a sample of which food in 1770. But the key here is he described it as Chinese cheese.
2: Yeah. Chinese. Soy?
0: Correct. That is correct. I would have accepted tofu, but soy is correct.
2: Mm.
0: Yeah. Okay, fantastic. All right. Sorry, Ray, I lost you there for a minute. Sorry. So question 8. In 1795, the French government offered a massive cash prize of 12,000 francs to anyone who could invent a cheap, effective way to preserve large amounts of food for its rapidly expanding army, leading to the invention of which food preservation technology?
2: Oh, yeah. I've heard this. Yeah. They do with it.
0: It was the French government. Yeah, massive cash prize in 1795 was offered to anyone who could invent a cheap, ineffective way to preserve large amounts of food for its rapidly expanding army, leading to the invention of which food preservation technology?
2: Yeah. I think it must be dried.
0: It is not drying. No. It's not drying, but that's a good guess, Ray. But, you know, thank you so much for getting us through that sugar question. We appreciate it. Good on you, Ray, as always.
2: Bye.
0: We've got Spiro from Dianella. Hello, Spiro.
3: How are you going tonight?
0: Yeah, good, thank you. How are you?
3: I was just thinking about the answer.
0: Mm-hmm.
3: But first, before I answer the question, I'd like to say hello to Janice, who lives in Northcliffe, down south in Perth.
0: Hello, Janice in Northcliffe in South Perth.
3: Hope she's listening. Yeah.
0: I hope she's listening too. Yeah, if you are listening.

0: listening, Janice, text.
1: Now, you wouldn't be talking about vacuum packing, would you?
0: I'm not talking about vacuum packing, and I'm not talking about drying.
1: Oh, well, that's my guess anyway.
0: Oh, Spiro, it was a good guess, though. And I tell you who's got it. Thank you. Yeah, good on you, Spiro. Thank you so much. Who's got it? Jerry from Pakenham has it. Well done. Well done, Jerry. And another anonymous texter has it. And I would love your name to be attached to your texts. Okay. We've got, who have we got here? Waiting. I'm just trying to make sure I'm not keeping people waiting too long. Steve and Lester. Hello, Steve.
2: Hi, Greta.
0: What is the answer to this question? I'll say it one more time for you. In 1795, the French government offered a massive cash prize of 12,000 francs to anyone who could invent a cheap, effective way to preserve large amounts of food for its rapidly expanding army, leading to the invention of which food preservation technology? And it's not drying foods, it's not vacuum packing.
2: I was thinking canning.
0: It is canning. It is canning, Steve. So it first started with glass jars, though, and they broke easily on the military barges. So then a British inventor patented the tin plated iron cans instead. But you know what wasn't invented yet? One guess. Can openers. Can openers. So the soldiers had to break open their rations using bayonets, rocks, or even hammers and chisels. Yes, Joe, you got it. Well done. Okay, Steve, moving on. Which famous aristocratic British poet was so obsessed with maintaining a thin appearance that he consumed large amounts of vinegar, either by soaking rice and potatoes in it or mixing it with water?
2: Would that be Lord Byron?
0: Lord Byron, that's right. Would you like to hear a little snippet of a letter he wrote to his attorney?
2: Okay, that's one of his poems.
0: You will be surprised to hear that since my commencement of my system, I have lost 23 pounds in my weight. I have disposed of my superfluities by means of hard exercise and abstinence and an occasional complaint which attacks me on every excursion to town. One guess about what he's talking about there. Okay, well done, Steve. Question 10. In 1863, London undertaker William Banting published the Letter on Corpulence addressed to the public, and it detailed the benefits of eradicating starch from one's diet. What will we call this diet today?
2: Carbohydrate-free?
0: Yeah, low-carb, carb-free, keto. Carb,
2: yes.
0: Keto as well. I would have accepted that. Okay, fantastic. And you know that it was so successful for nearly half a century afterwards, the word banting became an English verb to mean to diet or to avoid, because his name was William Banting.
2: They dieted in Ireland about potatoes as well, with potatoes as well.
0: They did what? Say that again.
2: They dieted in Ireland around potatoes as well.
0: Yes, but...
2: Okay,
0: but
2: so it wasn't really dieting, but...
0: No, but in this one it was more like get rid of the... it's meant to be the world's first popular diet, like a weight loss book.
2: And I was making a bad joke.
0: I didn't want to be offensive here in our history quiz, Steve.
2: No, that's okay.
0: Don't walk too close to the line here. Okay, question 11. To achieve the ideal waist size in Victorian times, women were encouraged to lose weight by consuming the eggs of which animal? And Tanya, this is an animal. I did verify it. To achieve the ideal waist size in Victorian times, women were encouraged to lose weight by consuming the eggs of which animal?
2: I'm thinking the only logic in that could possibly be is if they were little eggs.
0: Logic is a good thing.
2: Turtles.
0: No, not turtle.
2: Oh, good.
0: Not turtle, but you did very well, Steve. Thank you.
2: Thank you.
0: Speak next time. We have Orvando Vando, hey. I mean, yeah, yeah. Hey, Vando. Now you'd know all about Victorian ladies' dieting habits, wouldn't you?
3: Oh, absolutely. I've got my corset tied up real good. Anyway, there you go. I'm trying to do it.
0: Yeah, we don't like this truck. This truck, the toot's too far away.
3: I rang you earlier because I wasn't in town, but I'll give you a road report. It's very soupy and black.
0: Yes, we've also heard that from Brody. Yes, yeah, yep. Not good. Not good. Yeah, so be careful.
3: It is what it is. Yeah. Of course I'm careful.
0: Yeah.
3: You said eggs from an animal. You didn't say a bird.
0: No.
3: It was a clue. So I'm guessing frogs' eggs.
0: Not frogs, not turtles.
3: Oh, no. All right. Well, just before you sort of disconnect me, thanks for the show and the show you do, Greta. It's excellent.
0: Oh, thanks, Vando.
3: I enjoy Susan's show. You've all got your own styles and everything. It's fantastic. And last night you put me onto Meredith Brooks. I'd forgotten all about that song.
0: That wasn't me. That was.
3: But I am a lover.
0: Yes. Yeah. And I did. And I was a bit sneaky. And I dedicated it to a cranky texter. But mind you,
3: I picked that up.
0: It was a bit. It was a bit chaotic last night. So it's much more
3: chaotic. If you want to give a clue, you give a clue. Oh, being offended is a choice. It's as easy as that.
0: Right. Always love the support, Vando. Always love the toots.
3: Oh, well, thank you. Yeah, anyway, I bid you adieu.
0: Yes.
3: And I'll talk to you anon.
0: Okay, good on you, Vando. Keep safe. Loz in Lynham. Hello, Loz. Loz, are you there?
4: Sorry, I am. I accidentally had it on mute. You'll have to forgive me.
0: That's okay.
4: Can you just refresh me the question?
0: Yes. Okay, to achieve the ideal waist size in Victorian times, women were encouraged to lose weight by consuming the egg, like the whole egg, the egg of which animal? And Faye has got it, and, who else got it? John got it as well, John in Coburg. Yeah, it was a specific diet.
4: Well, duck eggs.
0: No, we've had duck, we've had frog, we've had turtle. It's not that. Ed, you've got it. And
4: when you say eggs, I mean, could we be talking about like roe and caviar and things?
0: The size of it. Yeah. Like, don't necessarily think it's like cooked eggs.
4: Right, okay.
0: The size, you know, I don't really want to give it. I'm going to get into trouble if I give a clue because I didn't give it to the others. Actually, do you know what? You know what? I can actually give you a clue because Vando was not going to answer that. He was just calling up for a road report. So, unless I did ask. Can I not? Can I give you a clue?
4: You've said it already.
0: No, I can't. That would be fair. Okay, so, yeah, but I like where you're going with this size of the egg thing.
4: An ostrich egg.
0: Oh, no. You went the wrong way, Loz.
4: Never mind.
0: Okay. Thanks so much for playing. And John. John in Woodvale. How are you, John?
5: Oh, fine. Thanks, Greta.
0: You wouldn't happen to know what eggs were causing Victorian women to lose weight if they consumed them to achieve the ideal waist size, would you?
5: Well, when you think of Victorians, you tend to think of London, and there's lots and lots of sparrows hopping around the place in London. So I think I'll just go for a sparrow's egg.
0: A sparrow's egg. It's not a sparrow. I'm so sorry. sorry. Okay. All right, John, but thank you so much. Thanks for playing. Who knows this one? 1-300-800-222. Give me a call. And I'm going to emphasize two words here to hopefully get this rolling along, this question. Let's talk to Matt. Hello, Matt.
6: Oh, no. How are you going?
0: Yeah, you said, oh, no, you don't know it.
6: Has anyone said chicken?
0: Well, we've had chickens. We've had chickens. We've had ducks. We've had that kind of thing. But I'm going to say it again. Okay, listen carefully. To achieve the ideal waist size in Victorian times, women were encouraged to lose weight by consuming the eggs of which animal? And the Victorians were weird. Yes.
6: Yeah, well, they were grim too, but what was around? I mean, Victorian, I'm assuming we're talking Anglo, so...
0: No, but you have to think it was a, you have to think like it was for that purpose, that specific purpose.
6: For losing weight.
0: Mm-hmm.
6: So are we talking for a breed of animal or something particular about the egg?
0: Can I give this clue? I don't think I can give this clue.
6: Rotten eggs.
0: No. I like that logic. That's very clever. But no, not rotten eggs.
6: Disaster.
0: No, I think we're going to have to. I think we're going to have to keep this one to the end. I don't know. Oh, no, actually, no. I have to. I can't bend the rules. I got to keep going. All right, let's see if we can do it. If you've texted in and you got it right, please call in. Call in. All right, Jacob and Barry. Do you know the answer? What kind of eggs?
7: I believe, as a history buff, it would be a tapeworm.
0: Tapeworm? Of course it is. Tapeworm eggs. And yes, it is technically an animal. Well done. Well done, Jacob. I haven't heard from you before.
7: Well, I mean, I'm not a first-time caller, but I don't believe we've spoken before.
0: No, I'm filling in this weekend for Suzanne. I'm one of the nightlife producers. But, Jacob, I'm very, very glad that you have called in as a history buff. Beg your pardon?
7: Being a 19-year-old, I mean, all these old people couldn't get it. Someone had to do it.
0: That's good work. Okay. So next question for you, Jacob. Who invented cornflakes as a means of controlling sexual thoughts and urges in their sanitarium patients?
7: Sorry, could you repeat? I can't hear you that well.
0: We've had a bit of strife lately, Jacob, and I'm not accusing you of anything.
7: No.
0: We've had a bit of controversy that when we're asked to repeat questions, it turns out people are putting it into AI voice prompts a few times.
7: I am driving, so I can confirm I'm not.
0: Okay, you're driving. Okay, here we go. Who invented cornflakes as a means of controlling sexual thoughts and urges in their sanitarium patients?
7: Well, is it like the inventor of cornflakes? Because I don't know that. I don't know.
0: I mean, yes, I'll accept that. Who was that?
7: Harvey?
0: Yeah, Harvey who?
7: Oh, shit. Cornflakes?
0: Oh, I feel like I have to give that to you. John Harvey Kellogg. Kellogg cereal, of course.
7: Oh, well, I mean, that is the brand. Okay.
0: Yeah. I'm surprised you didn't get that last name. All right, so yes.
7: I kind of have a weird thing for random fucking...
0: Settle down.
7: I have a really weird thing for random facts.
0: Okay. Oh, I don't want to get you off air, Jacob, but that was naughty.
7: I'm sorry.
0: Keep it together.
7: Look, from now on, nothing happened.
0: All right, Stella, you got it. Well done. Okay, and Susan and Adrian and everyone's going, tapeworms, ooh. okay, so next question. In 1928, a wildly successful marketing campaign encouraged people, mostly women, to stay slim by consuming which product? Now, not a food, a product. In 1928,
7: Could be a liquid.
0: What is it?
7: Could it be a liquid?
0: No, it's not. It's not edible. Which non-edible product?
7: Oh.
0: Oh, actually, no. I don't think it's. No, I don't think you can eat this. No.
7: No.
0: No.
7: No.
0: So it's in 1928, okay? Think about this, 1928. It was a marketing campaign spruiking a particular product that encouraged women, if they consumed this product, these products, they'd lose weight.
7: Okay. I know it's a very, I guess, illegitimate answer, and it's a stupid answer, but I'll say bricks. I guess it's wrong, but I will say
0: bricks, that. Bricks. wouldn't you get heavier, Jacob? You'd get heavier if you consumed bricks.
7: If you eat enough bricks, I think you'll get a bit heavier.
0: Yeah. No, we want to lose weight here with this stuff, Jacob. But thank you for playing and thanks for getting
7: That's
0: us
7: right.
0: through
7: thanks
0: the tapeworm
7: so
0: question. All right, you too. Who's been waiting a while? Oh, I got to quickly look here. We've got

0: Okay.
1: See but you, thanks, mate. Steve. Thanks. Mairead in Fitzroy.
2: Oh, hi.
1: Hello, hello, Mairead. Thank you for waiting.
2: That's all right.
1: Do you know in 1928 what this marketing campaign was spruiking to people, mostly women, to stay slim by consuming this product, non-edible?
2: I haven't really got much of a clue, but I'll just say something stupid like soap.
1: Not soap, not bricks, and not grass. But I see where you're going with this. But it's not that. It's not that, Mairead. I'm so sorry, and thank you for waiting.
2: It's okay.
1: Okay, speak to you next time. Carol, it's not a sexist question, okay? The campaign was marketed towards women. That's a fact, okay? The campaign was marketed towards women for this particular product. Cameron, hello, Cameron in South Perth.
3: How are you?
1: Yeah, good, thank you. What do you think this product was?
3: Well, one stage, people in China were encouraged to eat clay, so I'll say clay.
1: It's not clay. Not
3: yeah,
1: clay.
3: Okay,
1: but actually, it's not edible. Can you eat clay? Oh, no, he's gone. He's gone. Okay. Ooh, let me see here. Brian. Hello, Brian.
4: Hello, Greta.
1: Brian from The Gap. Yes. I'm well, thank you. How are you?
4: I'm well.
1: I am. You certainly look well in those pictures we got for you for our nightlife calendar. Certainly look well.
4: How many people per month are you showing?
1: Oh, just one, Brian.
4: Oh, just one?
1: Yeah.
4: Well, you can have a good time selecting one for me.
1: Yeah, absolutely. It'd be a hard choice.
4: You're in charge of selections?
1: It's ultimately Suzanne's call. But yeah, I'll try my best. But, you know, if you have a favourite, you can let me know. We took Brian's pictures at The Gap if you want to know, at the Bowls Club, if you want to know what we're talking about for the nightlife calendar. Just a bit of context. Now, Brian, do you want to answer the quiz or are you just calling up to say g'day? What do you want? Would you like to have a go at this?
4: Well, I'm pleased I'm able to say g'day because I didn't know you were on until I rang. Lipstick.
1: Lipstick? Eat your lipstick. Well, I've certainly eaten enough in my time, even though it's not supposed to be edible, but it's not. Yeah, go on.
4: The question that I'm answering is about that product in 1928.
1: Yeah, yes, yeah. I see where you're going with it, Brian, but it's not lipstick.
4: How can you consume it if it's not edible?
1: Well, we're going to find out. We're going to find out. Okay. All right. Good. Always, Brian. I'm sorry. I can't. We've got to get to the end of the quiz, but it's always lovely talking with you.
4: Go for your life.
1: Oh, good on you, Brian. Bye, Brian. Speak soon.
4: Okay.
1: Tracy in Mooney Ponds. Hello, Tracy.
5: Hi, Greta. I'm trying to think. I'm thinking about the ladies, the flappers dancing.
1: The flappers. Yeah, that's good. Yes.
5: Yeah. So they've got those very long holders for their cigarettes. I'm wondering if it's cigarettes were marketed.
1: Yes,
5: to women.
1: Yeah, consuming tobacco products. Smoking, correct. Yes. Well done, tobacco. It was a bit out of left field, wasn't it?
5: I had to think a bit laterally, yeah.
1: Yeah, and it was for Lucky Strike cigarettes, and the slogan was reach for a lucky instead of a sweet.
5: Oh, yeah. Well, and too many of those ladies are with us now.
1: Yes, no, that's right. We know better nowadays. And who got it right? I want to give some shout-outs to people that got it right. Oh, a few people. Yes, Carolyn and Lynn and Maxine and a bunch of people and Jules and Robin. Well done. Okay, so next question. In the 1930s, an 18-day diet consisting primarily of grapefruit, oranges, toast, lettuce, tomatoes and eggs was so popular with movie stars that it became known as the what diet?
5: The Hollywood diet.
1: The Hollywood diet is correct. Well done, Tracy. Okay. During World War II, when Britain's banana supplies were cut off, cooks came up with a substitute for the fruit by combining artificial flavours with which commonly.

0: The available root vegetable.
1: Root vegetable. Carrots?
0: Oh, close. Actually, know what? No, it is. It is. That was one of two vegetables, carrot and parsnip. Carrots and parsnips. Well
1: Excellent.
0: Done.
1: Yeah. Oh, thank you.
0: Well done there, yes. Can you imagine the banana flavour? You might have to turn your radio down a little bit, Trace, I can hear myself. That's better. In which country was the fortune cookie invented?
1: Oh, China.
0: Ba-bao. It was not.
1: <That's better. laughs>
0: Thanks, Tracy. That helped us out a lot. Speak next time. Oh, Rachel. Hello, Rachel in Kilmore. Oh, my this mouse isn't working.
2: America.
0: America is correct. USA. Everyone thinks it's Chinese, but actually traces back to the Japanese immigrants in the USA. So there you go. Well done, Rachel. Which savoury Australian snack was invented in Bendigo, Victoria, in 1951?
2: Oh, dear. Either a dim sim or a chico roll.
0: Go on.
2: Chico roll.
0: Yes, chico roll. Well done, Rachel. Because it was invented by Frank McEnroe, who wanted to create a substantial snack that could be eaten with one hand while standing at sporting events. So there you go. Next question. What is the only Australian native food to become a major commercial food crop internationally?
2: Macadamia.
0: Rachel, cleaning up. Very well done. Okay. Who is widely believed to have uttered the phrase, qu'ils mangeront de la brioche?
2: Oh, dear. What about Marie Antoinette?
0: That's it, Marie Antoinette. But do you know what? She never actually said it.
2: Right.
0: The line first appeared in Jean-Jacques Rousseau's autobiographical book, Confessions, written in 1765, because at the time Marie Antoinette was only a 9-year-old child living in Austria. So she couldn't have, you know, she wasn't queen yet. But propaganda did attribute to her. The quote to her years later, but she didn't say it. Oh, okay. You know what time it is, Rachel?
2: Time for something.
0: The last question.
2: That's it.
0: The last question. One of the more extreme modern food fads claimed that humans could survive without eating at all, instead supposedly obtaining nourishment from air or spiritual energy. What was the movement known as? Rachel. Oh, it's counting on you. You sure? It's very recent. And it just meant you could survive just by breathing.
2: Oh, dear.
0: Never mind.
2: Thank you.
0: Okay. Thanks for playing, Rachel. You helped us out a lot. Okay. Oh, Helen. Helen in Healesville. Hello, Helen.
3: Hello, Greta. How are you?
0: I'm hoping you know this one. One of the more extreme modern food fads claim that humans could survive without eating anything at all. Instead,
3: first, please, could I ask what was the answer to the one of the 1920s?
0: Oh, cigarettes, tobacco, consuming tobacco products. Yes, yeah.
3: Oh, that's interesting.
0: Yeah, reach for a lucky instead of a sweet for lucky strikes. Mm.
3: I know one name for it. Breatharianism.
0: Well done, Helen. Breatharianism. That's the extreme food movement that claims you can survive without eating at all. I have not looked into it much. I don't know how long people last doing it. Sounds like
3: I went to a talk about it.
0: Stop.
3: Talks about it, and you're meant to create a sweet nectar that goes down the back of your throat. And I think I did it once. It was meant to help.
0: You meant to what? What are you meant to do?
3: Create a sweet nectar that goes down the back of the throat.
0: How do you create it? By breathing?
3: It must be a gland in the throat that does it.
0: This is fascinating. I had no idea that this was at the core of it.
3: But I like eating too much anyhow.
0: Same. Especially in perimenopause. My goodness. Okay. Well done. Well done to you, Helen. That's
3: thank you so much.
0: Yeah, you've won it. And thank you so much for playing and for winning. You have a great rest of your night.
3: Thank you, you too.
0: And stick on the line so Jason can send out your nightlife magnet. Okay, we've finished the history quiz. I was looking a bit ropey for a while there, wasn't it? I'm going to play a little bit of music. I didn't get to Brody's going to get me in trouble because it is a bit of a slower one. I didn't get to play it last night because we ran out of time and I promised too many people the certain songs. Here, I'm just going to have a little search for it. Give me a second.
4: It's important to share my story because it's more like an untold perspective.
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0: Okay, I've got it. I've got it. It's George Michael, One More Try. I wanted to play it for our Songs That Calm You Down contribution the other night, but I didn't get to, so we can hear it now.

0: So sorry we can't get to the end of it, but it's one of my favourite George Michael songs. One more try. You're listening to Nightlife. Greta Lee Jackson with you. And coming up, all about mummies. That's after the news.
1: ABC News with Andrew Kaloupas. Shark attack victim Leah Stewart says she's been given a second chance at life 2 months after she was mauled by a white shark at Sydney's Coogee Beach. Here's Patricia Tiano.
2: While not fully recovered, Miss Stewart says she's progressed enough to build some independence after an incredibly difficult few months. The mother of one was taken to St. Vincent's Hospital in a critical condition after being attacked by a white shark during a morning swim at Coogee Beach in June. The 35-year-old ended up in a days-long induced coma and underwent multiple surgeries after being bitten on her leg and arms and suffering multiple fractures throughout her body. More than $500,000 has been raised to aid her recuperation, and while she has profusely thanked the community for its generosity, she says it's now time to turn off the donations.
1: South Australian officials say they're particularly concerned about protecting seals and sea lions from the deadly H5 avian flu. The illness has been detected in an Australian mammal for the first time after a dead long-nosed fur seal found at Beachport in southeastern South Australia tested positive for the virus. There have now been 298 positive H5 bird flu events recorded in Australia since the first case in June, with 194 of those in South Australia. South Australia's Chief Veterinary Officer Sky Fruin says mammals which live on the state's coast are particularly in danger.
3: That's largely because of the environments they share. So they live on rocky outcrops, for example, around our coastline, in really close proximity to birds like crested terns and the other wild birds that we've seen this infection in. So they would be coming across, no doubt, really high levels of virus in their environment.
1: Ukrainian President Volodymyr Zelensky says elections are too dangerous to be held in wartime after his former defence minister again called for a presidential vote. Here's Nick Parmenter.
4: Mikhailo Fedorov enjoyed strong popularity as defence minister, considered by many as a rising star in Ukrainian politics and a key figure in Ukraine's war against Russia. But he was abruptly sacked from his role last month after reportedly falling out with the head of Ukraine's armed forces. In an interview with the BBC, the 35-year-old says a money laundering investigation announced last week means President Zelensky should be asked about his awareness of potential corruption in his inner circle. However, Mr. Fedorov also says he has not himself seen the president engage in any corrupt activity. Mr. Zelensky says elections right now would be a tsunami for the country.
1: Russia has withdrawn its ambassador to Britain, prompting fears of a total breakdown in relations between Moscow and London. Last week, relations sank to a new low when Russia's embassy accused Britain of deliberately opting for an escalation of the Ukraine war by supplying Kiev with long-distance attack drones. Iran's foreign minister says the country is used to the kind of financial sanctions imposed by the US. On Monday, the US Treasury Secretary Scott Bessent will reveal the full details of more economic measures to be imposed. It comes as Iran's President Masoud Pezeshkian says his country's citizens face many problems because of the sanctions. The regime's Foreign Minister Abbas Araghchi says Tehran has seen these sorts of measures before in both the Obama administration and Mr. Trump's first term.
4: All of these measures have been introduced under different titles, but they represent the same kind of bullying that we have always seen in American policy. In other words, it's the same movie they keep playing over and over again.
1: The United Nations says most displaced Palestinians in Gaza continue to struggle to get enough to eat, with supplies entering the enclave still heavily restricted. Latest UN reports say about 1.4 million people, or 67% of Gaza's population, are facing acute food insecurity and struggling to secure a single basic meal every day. The UN says around 10% of Gaza's population is on the brink of famine at a time when aid groups have reduced meal distribution due to funding constraints and restricted access corridors. Southeastern Australia faces a potential early start to the bushfire season as what's described as the strongest El Nino event in living memory takes effect. There are warnings the event could lead to a hot and dry spring. Gary Cook of the Victorian CFA says the outlook is ominous.
5: Pockets of Victoria experiencing unusually dry conditions so far as we lead into spring. I guess what that says is that in those areas, unless we get corrective rainfall, conditions will lead to an early onset of the bushfire season.
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0: Welcome back. It's Nightlife, Sunday night. Well, depending on where you are, could be Monday morning. Great to have you with me for the last bit of the show. We are going to talk about mummies very, very shortly. And also we're going to have some new music from morning's presenter Sarah Howells in the Sunshine Coast. She's picked some really fun, really fun tracks and some local artists as well. And I'm loving your texts, and I'm so happy that you enjoyed that George Michael song, Ally, from Nicholson. Yes, it is George Michael. It's called One More Try. It's not one of his more well-known ones, but it's definitely my favourite. And when he died, I think I played it hundreds of times on repeat. Very, very, very sad. And anonymous text, I'm glad you liked it as well. And Brody, I'm sorry it put you to sleep. And Matt, thank you for that request for some Kev Carmody, given that the Wavehill walk-off was 60 years ago today. That's a great suggestion. I'll dig out some for you. Even better if you tell me which song from Kev's that you want. And before we talk about mummies, I do need to read a joke from Bobsled. What did the Pharaoh say to the tomb robbers? How dare you? I'll give you a piece of my mind. It's in the second jar on the left.
6: This is Nightlife.
0: Mummies, they're an important part of the archaeological record. But what do you think of when you think of the people who research mummies? The odds are good that you're thinking of Victorian era explorers and desecrators of tombs in Egypt specifically. We spoke about a couple of them a little bit earlier on when we were talking about the sea people and the end of the Bronze Age. But what if I told you right now there's an Institute for Mummy Studies that's doing an entirely fresh research into mummies, guided by the 21st century science. It's based in Italy and it helps research and examine mummified remains found all over the world. And I'm joined tonight by the head of the Institute for Mummy Studies, Frank Magsner. Welcome to Nightlife, Fred. Oh, Frank.
7: Frank.
0: Is it Magsner or Maxner? How do you pronounce your name? I'm so sorry.
7: No problem. And Meixner.
0: Hello. Yeah.
7: Called me Max Snyder, but
0: so apologies for that. Well, welcome to Nightlife, Frank. And tell me a little bit about the International Mummy Institute. How did it come into existence? How did you start there?
7: Yeah, it happened that there was a famous mummy actually discovered in the Alpine glacier, so the so-called Iceman or Ötzi, also well-known mummy, which dates back around 5,000 years. And it's close by. It was found to our institute. And then it was decided that there was an institute around the Iceman fostering the research on this famous mummy. And out of this, we then went on and researched mummies worldwide, actually.
0: Mm. And what new mummy research can be done these days? Because, some people forgiven for thinking that we kind of know it all at the moment, or that's quite ignorant.
7: No, but it came, I think, also with methodological developments. So nowadays we can really look into these mummies from a different angle. So we can use molecular tools. We now have the possibility to research even molecules inside these mummies, like DNA, proteins, which still are preserved over these centuries or millennia even. And they can give us a huge information source also. So we can search for the human DNA of this mummy. We can search for pathogen DNA. We can reconstruct their meal, what they ate actually. And this gives us unique insights into history.
0: Wow. So has this new research technique into mummies, you know, provided any really surprising discoveries?
7: Definitely. We see the onset, the spread of diseases, for example. So taking the plague or taking other diseases like tuberculosis, we can now research them on these mummies. We have also other diseases which were considered to be more modern day diseases, like cardiovascular diseases. But we see them throughout history in different populations in mummies already occurring. And we now know that these atherosclerosis or cardiovascular diseases are have a high genetic predisposition also. So it's linked to genetics, actually.
0: Oh, so.
7: And this gives also for medical doctors a new perspective on these diseases, actually.
0: That's really interesting. So the research isn't just restricted to the study of mummies. It's also informing medical science.
7: Exactly. Wow. So this is our scope also to help to create new evolutionary actually informations which can help in the interpretation of diseases or into the interpretation of lifestyles and populations. Yeah.
0: A lot of our listeners might only equate mummies with Egypt, but there are mummies or at least mummified remains found all over the world, aren't there?
7: Exactly. So mummification, either natural or the anthropogenic mummification, like we know it from Egypt, it's existing throughout the world. So it's we had now some years ago a mission in South America, in Bolivia, where mummies also were naturally mummified through the high altitude and dry conditions there. So we can look into indigenous populations which predate the arrival of Columbus, for example, so pre-Columbian mummies. And they can tell us a lot also from these times. Or we have mummies in Europe, like the Iceman, which was found in a glacier, which just survived, or just not survived, but just actually was preserved in this glacier for more than 5,000 years, actually. And this is throughout the world that mummification takes place. Of course, we have less around the equator regions where also the environmental conditions not allow soft tissue preservation.
0: Okay. So there's, how do they vary from country to country in that respect with the preservation?
7: Definitely, it's linked also to the environmental conditions. So as a definition, a mummy is a skeleton which still has soft tissue on it. So, and this can be either completely still covered by soft tissue or just soft tissue's remains. But importantly is really that the storage of mummies require a certain lower ambient also humidity. So as soon as it's getting very humid, the conditions, molds can grow up and can destroy this soft tissue, for example. So this means it's not only that they are mummified, but it's also then afterwards that they are stored under the right conditions, actually. So it means we find them more in dry, arid conditions, actually, or in high altitude regions, for example.
0: And what can these mummies tell us about the past? So where these individuals lived, what kind of conditions they lived in?
7: Exactly. So we have different social or cultural anthropological also information which we can retrieve from mummies. Just think about tattoos, for example. So these soft tissues, when they are still present, they can still also be a source where we see tattoos on these skins, for example. The Iceman, this mummy which I told you from the Alps, for example, he has in total 61 tattoos on his body. And it can then really give us an insight also in these traditions into lifestyles of these individuals, which lived 5,000 years ago in Europe, for example. And in the Iceman, we were very lucky. We had also the possibility to sample some intestinal contents so we could reconstruct his last meal, for example. So we could really see what the people ate at that time, and how the meal composition was actually.
0: Is this
7: in
0: this,
7: a very
0: detail
7: actually?
0: Yeah, in detail. And I'm so sorry to interrupt, but I'm just wondering, is that the Glacier Mummy Ötzi? Is that the same one we're talking about?
7: Exactly, the Iceman. So it's Ötzi. It's maybe more well known in Australia as Ötzi. Exactly, so it's Ötzi.
0: We've actually done a couple of, I think, history questions about Ötzi.
7: Exactly.
0: Yeah. So you had lots of tattoos. Were you able to decode the tattoos?
7: Yeah, they are resembling mainly lines, sometimes crosses. And they're mainly around the spine, and also on the knees and other parts where we think the most likely explanation is that they treated pain, which he had maybe on the spine, with tattooing. So by re-stitching, let's say, at this position. And this is our, at least, interpretation. So that it was a treatment of pain by giving pain to this site, actually.
0: Oh.
7: And so they have not really a symbol, but they are more, let's say, they are more used for treating pain, actually, at this site.
0: It's fascinating stuff. What was his last meal?
7: Yeah, the last meal, he was shot to death on this mountain ridge. So he actually was killed up there. And we have still the completely filled stomach, which we could analyze. And in the completely filled stomach, we could use both microscopy, but also molecular analysis. And the last meal was composed of cereals, so a very traditional form of cereal. It's called Einkorn in German. It's a wheat form, which is not anymore used nowadays. Then there was additionally on the animal diet, a mountain goat, which only occurs here in these Alps, ibex it's called. So it's a very, it's a wild animal. There was the red deer also present, traces of red deer. And interestingly enough, there was another also plant which he consumed. It's coming from a fern. So it's a toxic fern, a bracken fern, which most likely he consumed as young spruces, so where the toxicity is not yet so high, and it occurs very frequent here in the Alpine regions. So this is at least the consumption of what we saw. And on top, he had a high fat content, so around 50% of the stomach content was fat coming from the ibex, which we most likely consumed also as a very rich energy source. So you have to consider he was hiking there at 3,000 meters altitude. It's a very rough and cold environment, and this needs, of course, energy also.
0: Yes, and that's interesting as well. You hear about, I guess, Inuit diets being like blubber rich. It's sort of something similar to that. I'm just speculating here. I'm not certain, but I'm just... just thinking out loud. And you mentioned there that this particular specimen, he was shot, and it's a little bit of a grim question, but I suppose, we can talk about it in this context because, and it has been so long, but generally manner of death, what do you find? Can you tell often what the manner of death is in these mummies and mummified remains? And is it usually, not natural or...
7: Yeah, it's most, in most cases it's natural, I would say, but I would say it's not easy. It's not an easy task to find the real cause of death, especially if you talk about infections or infectious diseases. It's not always easy to say that exactly this this pathogen, for example, killed a person. So as long as it's not plague, for example, which is really deadly, you never can say whether then this is the cause of death. In other cases, like in the Iceman, when we find an arrowhead which is still sticking in his left shoulder and it ruptures an important arteria, then it's very likely that this was the cause of death, actually.
0: Yes.
7: We have other cases where people really were, like in Egyptian in Egypt, where we really see mummies which had clear signs of violence, for example.
0: Say there is signs of disease like the plague. How do you deal with I mean, this might sound silly, but is there any risk of infection or anything like that? How do you research that?
7: Yeah, it's a reoccurring question. Since we know that all cellular context is gone over a certain time, there's no chance for any infection there. So this means we really have only traces of the biomolecules which we analyze.

0: but there's no cellular context anymore present. So this means really there's no chance for this. It may be something which still can be of harm as soon we go into other environments, like in permafrost soils or in permafrost environments where certain viruses can maybe survive. This I would not exclude 100%, but actually there we have not yet experienced anything. And I think it's always important to also use the proper measures for analyzing those material, including also protective measures, for example. So we not only protect us, but also the mummy, because we don't want to contaminate it with our DNA, for example.
1: You're listening to Nightlife. I'm speaking with the head of the Institute for Mummy Studies, Frank Meixner. Frank, this is another sort of not so grim topic, but it's a little bit gross. Mummy feces, what can we learn from that? And I can't believe it's actually preserved. I mean, but actually, yeah.
0: We have. I have to be honest to you. It's grim, I would say. But in parallel, it's again, I see it now more from a scientific point of view, and it's a huge information source, I would say. So it's really something where we can dig literally into not only the diet of this individual, but we can reconstruct ancient gut microbiome compositions, for example. And this is very helpful in understanding changes over time, for example, in this gut microbiome. So this is a topic which is nowadays discussed a lot, and people analyze this and link it also to certain diseases, for example. But by analyzing these historical samples, we can really see when certain shifts occurred. So we have, for example, material which predates antibiotic treatment. So this means we can really see what kind of bugs were affected by this antibiotic treatment. We see also changes over time, most likely due to changes in diet. So we faced in the last 300 years major changes in dietary regimes. So pre-processing of diet, for example, or more processed food is now consumed. In the past, we see really fibrous diet, mainly fibrous diet, which most likely just challenged the whole microbiome in a different way. And we see clear evidences already nowadays that we faced over time a decrease in diversity in the microbiome. And this is frightening, in my opinion. It's interesting, on the other hand, and we should really investigate more to understand better why this is the case.
1: Why is it frightening?
0: Yeah, diversity, as in all ecosystems, also has a reason. So, in my personal, at least, opinion is that a more diverse gut microbiome gives you more resilience also. So it means it can really also cope with different also situations better, and can stabilize our ecosystem, our gut. At the end, it's an ecosystem in a better way. And the more reduced the diversity is, the less we can, on the one hand, access certain food stuff, and the less resilient also this is. So as soon as there's some changes, maybe due to antibiotic treatment or diet changes, it really can harm a person quite a lot, in my opinion.
1: So is it fair to say that compared to what you're seeing in these preserved mummies, ancient remains, that our guts are now becoming less resilient over time?
0: Yes, that's less resilient. At least we see a clear shift in diversity. So we are in nowadays we have already a reduced gut microbiome, and this, in my opinion, at least, has also consequences. And one of the consequences is that we are less resilient to certain external factors.
1: You know, we are all so connected, aren't we? It's really no stretch
0: Absolutely.
1: To say that, you know, even though it's thousands of years old, the remains can it's so close to our, you know, daily experience and our bodies and how they work. It's fascinating.
0: It's definitely, it's close. And in parallel, it's also fascinating to see how fast changes can occur. So if you think that this happened in the last 300 years, this is also crazy. So it's really something.
1: Well, there you go, not really thousands, also, 300. Yes.
0: Absolutely. And it's linked to industrialization and all the consequences. So we really...

0: worked a lot in optimizing our lifestyle, but this in parallel, in my opinion, also resulted in certain changes, which are as it looked like irreversible also.
1: And only going in one direction. No, you're scaring me now. Well, no, but it is really, really interesting. Now, there's also a cultural side to all of this. How do you respect, you know, those sorts of boundaries around ancestral remains while doing your research?
0: Yeah, definitely there are differences between the different continents. I know in Australia, this is a big also topic, and also in America, South America, where we definitely also outreached. And interestingly enough, in South America, they were very interested in this research. So the indigenous populations there, they were very open also, and they wanted to know more what happened before or in this pre-Columbian time. In other regions of the world, it's more difficult. And we, luckily in Europe, actually we have here more the scientific interest and the historical interest, but overall, and you're right, this is something we need to address, that we really take care that this is a cultural heritage, and this cultural heritage needs all the respect it really also can get. And there it already starts in minimal invasive sampling methods, for example, or that we even wait for some analysis, because the Iceman or the Ötzi is the best example. So it really needs to take time to wait until a certain method or a certain question can be answered. So it needs really also a clever decision whether certain research questions just need to wait, for example. And this is the way how we approach these mummies.
1: Hypothetically, let's take your research questions surrounding the decline and resilience of the human gut biome. What's next there for that particular research, branch of research for you? What do you hope will happen going forward?
0: My hope at least is similar to the example I gave you for the cardiovascular disease, that we can support the medical field, for example. So why not to confront modern day data to the ancient data we have nowadays gathered, and why not to take some also conclusions out of this? So don't take me wrong, I'm not against antibiotic treatment, for example, but I would question sometimes whether in our life history it was always clever to really do this also, and this had resulted maybe in a decrease of gut microbes, for example. Or I would question some dietary regimes nowadays. Also here, I see it really is an interesting now aspect, that we can look into the past, we can see there were differences, and we can maybe understand. So there's no causality yet at all, but we can at least question some of our so-called modern achievements, I would call it.
1: Okay, before I let you go, give me just a couple of the top three: dietary regime, modern achievements, antibiotics is one, but anything else that are the top ones that you would question going forward as a result of this research into mummies?
0: I think these are top one is for sure gut microbes. I would also now include even from the oral flora the microbes, which we can analyze by analyzing dental calculus. This is, let's say, fossilized plaque, and this we can do also to reconstruct here the mouth flora, let's say. Then the diet, I think it's very interesting. And surely enough, there's then on top, I would say, also to understand a little bit in general our human history. So by analyzing genetics, by analyzing the genome of these individuals, we can place them into the more broader context of our genetic history, I would call it.
1: Our evolution?
0: Our evolution, actually, yes. Mm. So there you can also bring now exactly this example I told you at the beginning, again, on the table, which is linked to cardiovascular disease genetic predispositions. So we can understand maybe when those changes happened in our genome, for example. We can understand also here better our history.
1: Well, Frank, we're definitely going to be following your work. Oh, there's a question that's just come in for you from Bindi. Can you please

0: ask about the bog mummies. Oh, do you need more details for that, Frank, or does that spark something in you?
1: Yeah, these are the most challenging ones.
0: Oh, okay, great question, Bindi.
1: They are absolutely fascinating, but they have one major limitation. So this means most of the DNA is gone because they were stored in this acidic environment. So bog bodies are normally acidic, and this destroys DNA, for example. So they are very well preserved still. Soft tissue is very well preserved. But unfortunately, all the information content we cannot access compared to other mummies also.
0: Okay. Oh, there you go, Bindi. I'm glad you asked that. And just and lastly, have you ever seen the mummy? Because Harry, who's southbound down the Goldfield Highway, reckons that there's some great Hollywood movies out there, and one of his favourite movie night movies is The Mummy. Have you seen it, Frank, with Brendan Fraser?
1: I've seen it, yes. I've seen it with my family, so it's already... this is done, yes.
0: Oh, Frank, thank you very much for this fascinating chat into the research of mummies.
1: Thanks so much for your interest.
0: Oh, absolutely. That's Frank Meixner, head of the Institute for Mummy Studies there. Gosh, fascinating. We are so connected to our ancestors, aren't we? We'll have some new music for you very shortly, but Kev Carmody has been requested because it's a pretty special anniversary. So I want to give that one a spin. This land is mine.

0: Kev Carmody with Paul Kelly there, This Land Is Mine. Thank you very much, Matt, for requesting some Kev Carmody and for Tracy for that particular song to remember the Wave Hill walk-off 60 years ago today.
1: Nightlife.

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1: New music. Yes, it's that time of the show where we expand our musical horizons, this time with Sarah Howells, once again, who is the morning's presenter at ABC Sunshine Coast. Welcome back to Nightlife, Sarah.
2: Always an absolute joy to be here, Greta.
1: I can't wait to hear what you have for us tonight. The first track, I have not heard of any of these artists, and sometimes that can be a really, really good sign because I'm a massive dag. So tell us about this Shake Something Loose track.
2: Yeah, absolutely. Look, if you like kind of country, blues, Americana, soul music, then I reckon you're going to like this first song, because Jen Myers and the Rough and Tumble are a band who really mix a whole bunch of genres together with what they do. They've been around for a while now, but they've got their new album Tilt that's just come out, and it's been doing really well already, actually. It debuted in its first week on the ARIA country charts at number 5. Now, a little history about Jen. She grew up in the US, but she did move to Australia many decades ago after falling in love with an Aussie, as lots of people do. And she's still got, you know, that Americana country blues kind of sound that came, I think, from her childhood and brought it over with her. She's still got the American accent as well. She's done a lot of stuff in her life, from studying opera. She's, you know, fallen in love with the music of artists like Led Zeppelin. And these days, Jen Myers is based on the Sunshine Coast. Now, she's a local to me here on the Sunshine Coast, but the rest of the band is not. They're actually from all across the country. So pulling together an album, writing songs, as you can imagine, Greta, is just difficult.
1: Yes.
2: So it's very exciting that they've got this new album out. And this album is more collaborative than anything Jen Myers and the Rough and Tumble have done before. Almost the whole album written as different collaborations. So I thought we'd take a listen to Shake Something Loose, which is a song that's just got a whole lot of swagger to it. And she's actually going to be playing at the Gympie Music Muster very soon. And look, a little bit of plug for something I'm doing. If you're listening to ABC Country on Thursday, the 27th of August from 8:30 a.m., you'll get to hear her play live as part of a broadcast I'm doing from the Muster. So, yeah, I thought I'd share this one. It's a bit of toe-tapping country, Americana, blues, twang, bit of everything with the new one from Jen Myers.
1: Get your swagger on with Shake Something Loose.

0: That was Jen Mize and the Rough and Tumble with Shake Something Loose. Now, you said there's going to be a special treat when you broadcast from the Gympie Muster, Sarah.
1: Yes. So this is something I've done over the last few years, which is a lot of fun, where we set up on the main stage on the Thursday, the first day of the muster, and from 8:30 a.m. until 11 a.m, you will hear the best artists that are playing at the Gympie Music Muster live on the radio. It's broadcast on ABC Country and across some of ABC Radio Queensland as well. And so basically the whole show is live music, artists coming up and playing a song or two, and you're getting to have a bit of a chat with them and learning about them behind the scenes and what they're up to at the moment and what's happening at the Gympie Music Muster. So that's happening on Thursday, which is going to be exciting.
0: And Jen Mize and the Rough and Tumble will be part of that lineup.
1: They will, as long as Link Phelps and Georgia Blue and Amber Lawrence and Brooke McClyman and Adam Eckersley, a whole bunch of incredible artists are part of that.
0: Fantastic. Now, this next track is called Opposites Attract. Now, I know the Paula. Is it Paula Abdul version?
1: Yes.
0: Is it the same song or is it completely...
1: No.
0: Okay. Tell us about it.
1: Very different. It's from a band called Huxton Creepers who are out of Melbourne. And this is a band that's been around for a long time. They formed back in 1984. They had some pretty big hits back in the 80s with My Sharia Moore, I Will Persuade You. Their version of Manfred Mann's Pretty Flamingo actually did pretty well on the charts as well. And they were one of these bands that was around at the same time as the Sunny Boys, the Models. They toured with both of those artists as well. Huxton Creepers, maybe not a name that you know as well as some of those other bands, though. They've reunited, which is exciting, and they're on tour at the moment. And, yes, they've released this new song as part of that as well. So this is for the 40th anniversary of their album 12 Days to Paris. And some people might have already seen them live on this tour because this is the final weekend of their tour, actually. But the exciting thing about this new song, Opposites Attract, is this is actually the first new music from Huxton Creepers since 1990.
0: Wow.
1: That's a heck of a break in writing new music, hey?
0: Yeah, absolutely. Well, let's see what they've got after all that time. Here it is, Opposites Attract by the Huxton Creepers.

0: Hucks and creepers, opposites attract. Sarah Howells, morning's presenter at ABC Sunshine Coast, is with us on Nightlife for some new music. That was one of the tracks. Sarah, you said that the Hucks and creepers last made music in which year?
1: 1990, they last recorded a new song.
0: Do you know what? That sound immediately took me back to early 90s.
1: Yes, right? I know, and I love that. But, you know, it's almost coming back now, the genres that were really popular in the early 90s and even the 80s. And just to be able to bring that back to now with a brand new song, it's cool. I love it.
0: But, okay, it's not always cool because I went to my much younger cousin, well, she's 9 years younger than me, cousin's wedding last year. And then when the early 2000s stuff came on, no, not early 2000s, when the 2010 stuff came on, all the younger guests, her friends, were going, oh, yay, it's retro music. And I'm like, oh no, this feels like it was yesterday. This was when I was at nightclubs. It's been a long time, but it doesn't feel like that. But, yes, it makes you feel old when suddenly your heyday is now golden oldies.
1: I'm pretty sure the 90s was like 10 years ago, 15, wasn't
0: it? Yeah.
1: If that's that. Right.
0: Now, this one, next one, is it's not a Coles ad, even though it's called Down Down from Chris Cobb. Tell us about it.
1: Well, look, usually I bring in one Sunshine Coast artist because I got a bit of local pride on ABC Sunshine Coast, but two Sunshine Coast artists. We heard Jen Myers before, and Chris Cobb is another local Sunny Coast artist. This is a guy who has been working really hard for a lot of years. He's gigged around. He plays shows all the time. And if you watched The Voice in 2025, you would have seen him on the telly as well because he was on that. He did pretty well. And despite the number of years that he's been doing this and making music and playing it, he's actually only just released his debut album.
0: Mm.
1: So it came out on the same day as the Jen Myers one, actually. It's called More Questions Than Answers. And like Jen, he wasn't born locally. He was born in Papua New Guinea, but he has called Australia home for quite a long time. He sold out his album launch show on the Sunshine Coast for this new album. And it's interesting because when you see him live, he really puts a lot of power behind what he's singing. But this album is kind of a more soft and reflective version of what his live show is. The whole album's really worth a listen from Chris Cobb. One of the other songs is a collaboration with country music superstar James Blundell. So, you know, he's got the chops. This song has been at number 2 on the country charts in Australia, just behind the new one from Casey Barnes. So I thought I'd play for you the first single off Chris Cobb's debut album. And yeah, as you say, it's called Down Down.

0: Gee, you know how to pick them, Sarah. Sarah Howell's here on Nightlife with new music for our Sunday show. That was Chris Cobb with Down Down. Some great artists coming out of your part of town, Sunshine Coast.
1: Sarah. I know. There are so many good artists here. I feel like it's the best kept secret in Australia that the Sunshine Coast has really amazing artists. I mean, I've played a couple of songs that are basically in that kind of country genre, but we've got a bit of everything here. I think there was some research done a couple of years back that one in 41 people on the Sunshine Coast works in the music industry in some way. So you've got recording studios, you've got, you know, people booking gigs, you've got venues, you've got the musicians themselves. It's punching above its weight, I reckon. I might be biased.
0: Well, what is that though? Is it sort of like the California of Australia in that sense, where all the musicians sort of gather and get inspired by the beach and the weather and the lifestyle? I mean, what do you think?
1: Yeah, maybe. I mean, it's interesting because there are the artists who have moved to the Sunshine Coast because it's a beautiful place to live. You know, people like Katie Noonan from George, mm-hmm. you've got Xavier Rudge, you've got Jeff Martin from the Tea Party. They all live here now. But then you've got the people that just grew up here and were, as you say, inspired by the beach or the mountains or wherever they live and just seem to want to stay here as well, making great music. I mean, we're very lucky.
0: Was that you that brought that Katie Noonan track last time? The one about her divorce?
1: Oh, yeah, that whole album's about her divorce. It's very interesting, that whole album. Very, very raw and honest from her. And she worked with Trent Dalton with it as well. So he wrote a lot of the lyrics, an incredible author. So, yeah, that's a beautiful album, the new one from Katie Noonan.
0: A few people asking for that. I remember when it was played. So, look, maybe I might dig it out and play it again. But other than that, we've really, really enjoyed the new music you've brought to us here on Nightlife. Sarah, once again, thank you so much.
1: Thank you.
0: Sarah Howell's there, mornings presenter at ABC Sunshine Coast.
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0: You've been listening to Nightlife this weekend. Greta Lee Jackson is my name. I've been just minding the show for Suzanne while she's been off. And coming up for you is, of course, Overnights with Francis Leach. And he's here now. Hello, Francis.
10: Hey, Greta, how are you?
0: Oh, it's the first time we've ever spoken. I'm excited.
10: Yes, indeed. Have you had a good morning/evening on the air?
0: We've had a lovely time. We've had a really, really awesome show. Lots of history, lots of fun times, great tracks. It's been a really, really lovely show.
10: Great way to end the week and start the new one.
0: That's right. That's right. What can we look forward to on Overnights?
10: Well, we start with our four quiz, which is my little crazy quiz, which is four different topics. So I mix them up each night. I choose a different couple each night, and three questions in each. And once you answer one question, you have to move to the next category. And then the next. If you answer three, then you retire and go into the prize pool to see if you can win. Man, we've got 12 questions, and it's always a lot of fun. It keeps people on their toes, so we'll do that. And also today, we're going to be crossing to Kyiv to a good friend of mine, Francis Farrell, who's a journalist with the Kyiv Independent in Ukraine. Some interesting things going on there at the moment. Obviously, the war is heading towards a fifth year. And the attacks on the Ukrainian capital have continued to escalate in the last little while ahead of what everyone there is expecting to be another cold winter. But there's also been a call for by some a prominent person in Ukraine, the former industry minister, war industry minister, Mykhailo Fedorov, for an election to be held in the country, which has caused a lot of consternation there in the midst of a war. So I'm going to talk to Francis Farrell, good friend of mine, who's been in Ukraine since the start of the war, covering the conflict, about what the reaction's been in Kyiv to all of that and how life is once again under the threat of attacks as they head into another evening in Kyiv from Russian missiles and drone strikes. So there's all of that. We'll be doing that, plus talking about how it doesn't need to cost you an arm and a leg to ensure that your house can produce enough energy in and of itself to reduce your energy bills to zero. It can be done.
0: Yes, my husband's a bit obsessed with getting to zero with our energy bills, so that's a good one. That's a good one for him. And can I just quickly ask you, what are your quiz topics? Can you give them away?
10: I can. So we do the week that was, so that's what happened in the news last week. We'll have a couple of questions about Aussie TV classics, so from back in the day. Some questions about the natural world. Mm-hmm. And also what I call the riff-off. I'll play a riff of a famous song, and I'll try to keep it interesting, and you have to tell me the name of the band and the tune. So they're the four topics, the riff-off, Aussie TV classics, the week that was, and the natural world.
0: Well, Aussie TV classics will go off. I reckon that will be the most popular one.
10: That's the go-to.
0: All right, Francis, you have a wonderful show, and till next time.
10: Speak soon.
0: Francis Leach there, Overnight's host. He'll be with you next. Thank you so much for listening this weekend and those lovely texts about the music. David saw Huxton Creepers back in the day and happy to hear them again. And, oh, Kaz Maitland says, love Huxton Creepers, saw them last weekend in Newcastle and they rocked. And Kaz was pretty excited to see them live because she was too young the first time around. I think you and me both, Kaz. Thanks again so much. I will be with you next Friday, and I'm not sure what's happening with the rest of the weekend. I wish I could tell you, but it's a little bit up in the air. Sometimes that happens in radio, you know, more often than we'd like, I think, sometimes. But I've had a wonderful time hanging out with you this weekend, and I'm looking forward to seeing you next Friday. I always say seeing you, but I mean hearing you. That's what I mean. I've been Greta Lee Jackson. You've been listening to Nightlife on your ABC all over Australia.
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6: Severe weather coming, putting sandbags at the moment.
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0: ABC News with Andrew Kaloupas. Shark attack survivor Leah Stewart has spoken for the first time, more than 2 months after she was mauled at Sydney's Coogee Beach. Ms. Stewart says she's not fully recovered more than 2 months after the incident, but feels like she's been given a second chance at life. She's written about her experience for the first time on a fundraising website. She says after an incredibly difficult few months, she's happy to have progressed enough to build some independence. The 35-year-old was bitten on her leg and arms, suffered multiple fractures and a loss of blood when she was attacked during a morning swim at Coogee Beach in June. Ukrainian President Volodymyr Zelensky says elections are too dangerous to be held in wartime after his former defense minister again called for a presidential vote. He says an election now would be a tsunami that would destroy Ukraine. He was responding to a call from Mykhailo Fedorov, who Mr. Zelensky sacked last month, for Ukrainians to vote in a presidential poll. The BBC's Dan Johnson has more from Kyiv.
1: The 35-year-old former defence minister denied his call for elections encouraged division and was a gift to the Kremlin, saying a vote was inevitable sooner or later and the practicalities should be discussed. He didn't rule out running himself, but said he wasn't pursuing his own political ambitions. He said recent corruption allegations involving lawmakers and senior officials meant President Zelensky should answer questions and explain what he knew. He said he had no evidence the president was personally corrupt.
0: Seal and sea lion researchers say efforts to prevent mass mortality in Australian marine mammals are underway. That's as the deadly H5N1 strain of bird flu is detected in a mammal in Australia for the first time. South Australian officials say a long-nosed fur seal found dead at Beachport in the state's southeast has tested positive for the virus. It's now one of 298 confirmed infections across the country. The University of Sydney's Dr. Rachel Gray says it's not too late to try to save local wildlife from the disease.
2: Surveillance is really key, testing is really key, and then if there are ways to mitigate other threats that are present in the environment, then possibly that's another avenue to try and enhance the resilience of individual populations as well as populations as a whole.
0: Some Sydney Swans fans say it's difficult to support the men's team amid a scandal that's engulfed the club this past week. While a record 16,000 people turned up to support the AFLW match between the Swans and Essendon, not everyone stayed for the men's game. Five male players were stood down for breaching the club standards on drinking and staying out late as Victoria's police investigate a report of a sexual assault centering on a player allegedly touching a woman without her consent. These fans say it was important to stand in support of the women involved.
3: I'm only here for the girls. Every other game I've been here for the boys as well.
4: Morally, it just doesn't feel right to be supporting a team with the ongoing investigation.
5: I feel so horrible for the women that were involved.
0: The Prime Minister's in Perth ahead of a federal cabinet meeting on Tuesday amid West Australia's fight to keep the 2018 GST deal. Here's Lucy Murray.
6: The 2018 deal ensures WA retains at least 75 cents for every dollar of GST sent to Canberra. It's worth more than $6 billion a year to the mining state, but this month's Productivity Commission's interim report found it unfairly favours WA. For the state treasurer, the deal helps it keep the budget healthy, helping fund purchases like the $220 million Mount Lawley Hospital. 450 staff will also stay on and transition into taxpayer-funded roles.
0: President Trump has hit back at Canada, accusing it of long-time targeting US farmers with massive tariffs. In his first public comments since trade talks between the neighbours collapsed, Mr. Trump has accused Canada of wanting the benefits of being a US state without being one. Both countries have blamed each other for the failure of the talks that's led to both imposing tariffs on each other's goods. Six Nordic national soccer federations have applied more pressure on embattled FIFA president Gianni Infantino to resign. They say they've lost confidence in his leadership. You're up to date with the latest from ABC News. For more news, head to our website.
7: Are there any winners in the cost of living crisis? Has gambling become our national sport? How much more can our farmers survive? 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
8: 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They've never been more important. So the one thing we'll never question is our duty to keep asking. ABC News. Keep asking.
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0: Good morning. Hello, Monday. How are you? Hope your weekend's been a good one. Whatever you've been up to, Francis Leach with you for the next 4 hours here on ABC Radio overnights across Australia, where it's 7 minutes past two. That means it's different times around the country because we're still dealing with the great vast expanse of time zones. Let's give you the times elsewhere around Australia as well. 7 minutes past two in the East Coast. It's 23 to two in South Australia and the Northern Territory, and 7 past midnight in the West. Hey, if you're in Victoria and around the Broadford region, give me a call if you felt the little shake. I just got a update from the authorities that know about this stuff. There's a little 2.9 magnitude earthquake near Broadford at 1:14 a.m. this morning at a depth of 10 kilometres. So maybe not enough to rattle the glasses and the crockery, but maybe it was. So if you're in the area and you felt a little bit of a tremble, always love to hear from you. 1-300-800-222, 1-300-800-222. That little shake there, Broadford in Victoria, not far from Melbourne, happened about 14 past one local time this morning at a depth of 10 kilometres and a magnitude of 2.9. So not a massive quake, but they're pretty rare events in this part of the world. So if you felt it, let me know what happened. 1-300-800-222. That's also the number if you want to take part in the four quiz, our four topics for this morning, the week that was, so news from the week that's just passed, Aussie TV classics, come on, we all sat in front of the television as kids and watched far too much television. It made us the wonderful people that we are today, sort of. So I'll test your memory on some Australian TV classics, questions from the natural world, and also a riff-off. So I'll play the riff of a famous tune. I'll try to make it interesting so I don't play the most obvious part and you need to tell me the name of the song and the band. And of course, if you answer three questions correctly, you go into the prize pool to be drawn out for the coveted, most spoken about and sought after ABC Overnight's quiz fridge magnet. So that's the prize. So get on the phones now, 1-300-800-222. And if you want to SMS through, 0437-774-774. Send through your messages there and your answers. Text them through. But if you felt that shake there in Broadford, if it rattled your chains and maybe the dog barked, give us a call, 1-300-800-222. We'll talk to you about that as well. First, though, we need to go to Echo Beach with Martha and her muffins.

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0: And time for the four quiz, 1-300-800-222 to play. And, of course, text through 0437-774-774 if you want to do it via text message, which I know a lot of you love to do. Do that too. And get on the phone. We have four topics for you. The week that was, Aussie TV classics, a bit of fun with that, the natural world, and a riff off. I'll play a tune or the riff from a famous song. You've got to tell me the name of the song and the artist. So if you answer three questions, you go into the prize pool and you could walk away with the coveted sought-after fridge magnet. Let's speak with Trev, who's very keen to be first up this morning, and he joins us now. Morning, mate. How are you going?
2: Hello, Francis.
0: How was the weekend?
2: What makes you think I'm keen to be first up?
0: Oh, well, you were hit the phones hard.
2: Well, yeah, I know.
0: Which I appreciate. I love the enthusiasm, I say.
2: Yeah. I turned over from Insiders with an interview with a surprisingly articulate One Nation guy, and I thought, I've heard enough of him.
0: So I'm second fiddle to Insiders at 1 a.m., 2 a.m. in the morning. There you go.
2: No. Right now you're first fiddle. You are the lead violinist. If the conductor dies, you've got to stand up and conduct.
0: Step in and take on the gig. Fair enough. And your weekend, give us the highlights. Give us a rundown, Trev. Come on. We're all hanging off every word.
2: Not much. There was fishing the other night with no success. I did have a lovely conversation with a Canadian IT specialist who's working on AI, and this was in a poker machine bar where I sit outside and watch the street, and it was really surprising to meet a very, very smart, entertaining, erudite fellow in such a strange venue.
0: Oh, great. Sounds like a Quentin Tarantino film, opening scene.
2: Quentin rang me the other day and asked me for help, and I said, come on, I'm busy. I've got a painting I've got to finish and a book I've got to finish and ABC commitments. How about I get back to you next year, Quint?
0: I've got to fit you in somewhere. Okay, mate, what topic do you want to start with first?
2: Look, let me make a goose of myself and try Australian classic television.
0: Okay, Australian classic television. Now, we all spent a lot of time, at least I did, I assume lots of people did, just, you know, as my parents would say, you've got square eyes just watching TV as a kid, and you need to be able to tell

0: Let me, from the early 80s, the name of this TV sitcom that was huge in Australia, by listening to the theme. I'm going to play the theme from this sitcom. You've got to tell me what it is. Are you ready?
1: Oh, whether I am or not, here goes.

0: It had a whistling theme. Trev, do you know what that was?
1: God, I remember it. I think it was a family sitcom.
0: Yes.
1: I hope it's not the one with the guy who embarrassed himself by being a less than honourable character.
0: No, it wasn't that one. Wasn't Hey wasn't, Dad, if that's what you're referring to. No.
1: I didn't want to say that in case you went, goodbye. Let me, before I have another go, do you remember Chris Winter from Triple J?
0: Of course I do, yes.
1: Well, he was my brother-in-law for a while, and what a champion fellow.
0: Yes, and what a legend, and from the Triple J family, of which I'm a member, a legend amongst us all.
1: And I knew him after he retired, and whenever I went to a family do, he was the one I always sat next to, and God, he used to know how to put me in my place.
0: Yeah, he knew his music stuff too. Do you know the name of the TV show? Because I can tell you, Neil and Alexandra and Chipper on King Island know it. They've sent through their text messages already.
1: Well, if somebody in King Island, what else are they going to do except for watch 80s television? When you say it, I'll go, God, Trev, you're an idiot. You should have known that, but I don't. So thanks, Francis,
0: we'll speak later. And
1: welcome back.
0: Thank you, mate. 1-300-800-222 if you do know. Look, plenty of people do know. Leonie in Orange, Harry in the Bay, Kaz in Bendigo, they've got it right. Get on the phones. If you know it, help me out here. 1-300-800-222 is the number to play as we say hello to Bob in Greenacre. Hello, Bob. How are you?
2: G'day, Francis. Look, I'm going to be real quick. Ditto from the last chap.
0: You don't remember it? I'll play it again. Have another listen. Okay. Doesn't ring a bell for you, Bob?
2: Well, what about... I've got to be careful with the boxer.
0: Fair enough.
2: Ring bells around boxers, but play.
0: Fair enough. Yeah, you might have that sort of Nikita experience where you hear the right tone or the right sound, and you instantly become a killer.
2: Home and Away, perhaps?
0: Not quite Home and Away. It's a bit before that. But thanks for playing, mate.
2: Thank you. Cheers.
0: 1-300-800-222 if you know the answer. Jenny in Glenbrook, you are right, as is Shay in Enmore. People do know the answer to this. Sam's called us from Costa Mesa in California. Hello, Sam. How are you?
3: I'm well. How are you?
0: I'm well. Welcome to ABC Radio Overnights. What brings you to our part of the world on the radio?
3: Oh, I've been listening to overnights and late night for... I don't know. Like, since Indira Naidu was on, well, how long has that been? Like, I don't know, 5 years, something like that?
0: Oh, nice one. But, and what do you do with yourself in California? What's life like there for you?
3: Oh, life's... I'm a full-time parent, and I'm kind of semi-retired. So
0: nice.
3: It's kind of... It's all about the kids. Just... My daughter just got dropped off for her freshman year of college.
0: Oh, fantastic. Where's she going?
3: He's going to Fordham University in New York City.
0: Wow, long way from home.
3: Yeah, quite a long way. It'll be interesting. It'll be interesting to see how she adjusts. But she's super excited. So,
0: oh, good. Well, good luck to her and to you. Look, I don't expect you to know this because you probably weren't growing up in Australia in the 80s and watching Australian sitcom television, were you?
3: Yeah, I was hoping I would dodge that Australian TV show bullet there, but luck was not with me this morning.
0: Shall you give us a call back later in the week and have another go?
3: Yes, how often am I allowed to call? Like, you know,
0: well, look, the rules are pretty loose.
3: Don't overdo it. Yeah. Don't wear out my welcome.
0: Use your

0: situation, mate. But it's good to hear from you.
1: Thank you very much. Have a wonderful day.
0: You have a great Sunday there in California. Sam's giving us a call. Steve, on the road, welcome to the Four Quiz. How are you?
2: Oh, good, thanks.
0: Do you know what TV sitcom that comes from?
2: I'm not sure if I'm like on some delay or something. I think it's Kingswood Country.
0: It is Kingswood Country.
2: Yeah, great.
0: It was Kingswood Country, which I don't think has aged that well, but, you know, it was of its time, no doubt.
2: Yeah, well, when I heard the other guy say was some, like, unreputable character, I thought he was talking about Ted Bulpit, you know.
0: Well, Ted Bulpit is, of course, the main protagonist in Kingswood Country, and that was the Kingswood Country theme. Well done. So you've got to move to another topic and go to the week that was, the natural world, or a riff-off where I play you the riff from a song and you tell me what the song and the band is.
2: I'll go for the natural world.
0: Please. The natural world it is. Okay, tell me this. Which process allows green plants to use sunlight to turn carbon dioxide and water into chemical energy?
2: Photosynthesis?
0: It would be photosynthesis. You are in very fine form this morning, my friend. 2 from 2. And next one will get you into the prize pool. Well done. Where would you like to go? The week that was or the riffs?
2: And I can't go to the one that I've already answered.
0: The rule is you move from category to category to get your three.
2: Okay. Well, I'm sort of a musician, but I'm not. People often ask me, like, well, who's that? And I don't know. So I will. I'll take a stab at music.
0: Okay, so I'll play you some riffs from a famous tune. You've got to tell me the name of the song and the band. Have a listen.

0: It's a very distinct guitar sound. It belongs to a guitarist who's been making that sound for more than 40 years. Do you know the song? Do you know the band?
1: I think it's In the Name of Love.
0: Pride in the Name of Love. I will give that, yes. Yep. And the name of the band?
1: Geez, I'm thinking of a friend who might be listening and he'll just be laughing.
0: You've got it all there in front of you. You know, goal's wide open. You've got a tap in here to the back of the net. What's the name of the band?
1: I think it starts with I.
0: Steve, you're killing me here. It's one of my favourite songs.
1: I'll say... In Excess.
0: Not In Excess. Same error, wrong band. Good on you. You've got to two in a bit. Thank you, mate.
1: No worries. Thank you.
0: Well done, mate. 1-300-800-222 to play, or 0437-774-774 to send through you your text messages. Chris in the Southern Waters. Yes, you're correct about the name of the band. Same with Joe in Sale and Harry in the Bay and Carol in Craigieburn. But Rachel in Kilmore is going to walk in and knock this out of the park. Hello, Rachel. Good morning.
2: Hi there.
0: It U2? It is U2, Pride in the Name of Love from the Unforgettable Fire album 1984, 85. Oh, I was so into it at the time. So into it. Still love it now. What have you been up to, Rachel? How's your weekend been?
2: Oh, pretty quiet, really, yeah. Just going around locally.
0: Oh, nice. And you didn't feel that little bit of an earthquake shake before,
2: I
0: mentioned?
2: I did just say that. I didn't feel that, no.
0: Yeah, it was only 2.9% on the Richter scale, so not massive. But anyway, just thought I'd check if anyone had their crockery rattle. But you've got one question down, two to go. So you can go to the natural world, Aussie TV classics, or the week that was. Which one do you want to do?
2: I'll try TV classics.
0: Okay. Tell me this. Which legendary Australian soap opera was set in the suburb of Erinsborough?
2: That was Neighbours.
0: It was Neighbours, indeed. And you would go for a drink or a coffee to Lassiter's. Indeed, a fictional suburb. And there were, of course, those tours that people used to do when they come out from the UK and drive out to the eastern suburbs of Melbourne to the fictional neighbourhood of Erinsborough, which was somewhere near I think, Belgrave, or not Belgrave, Mulgrave and Nunawading around that way. Yeah. And they thought it was amazing. There you go. Okay, one more question for you and you're into the prize pool here, Rachel. So you can do The Natural World or The Week That Was, events of the week that's just passed.
2: I'll try The Natural World.
0: Okay, The Natural World it is. Okay. Despite its duck-like bill and webbed feet, the platypus belongs to what small group of mammals that is distinguished by the fact that they lay eggs?
2: Monotremes
0: is right. Yes, God's joke on The Natural World, producing the platypus, which has a little bit of everything. And doesn't make any sense at all. But you are right, Rachel. Well done.
2: Yeah, thank you.
0: Excellent. Stay there. You are into the prize pool and we will get to you and see if you're the winner a bit later on.
2: Thank you.
0: Rachel there in Kilmore, the first into the prize pool. We'll come back and take more of your calls in a moment to play. Oh, no, we've already heard from Martha. Martha, you can pipe down there. We'll play more of your calls, 1-300-800-222 or 0437-774-774. Halfway through the four quiz, get on board and play. This is Brian Cadd.

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1: This is Overnights with Francis Leach.
0: And we're playing the four quiz, our four topics, three questions to answer to go into the prize pool. And, of course, you go into the running for the coveted fridge magnet. Rachel from Kilmore has answered her three. She's the only one in there at the moment. Tracy's in Mooney Ponds. Hi, Trace.
2: Oh, hi, Francis. How are you going?
0: How's your day been so far? Your morning?
2: Yeah, chilling. Very good.
0: Excellent. Now, which topic would you like to start with? The week that was, we've still got an Aussie TV classic, a riff-off. Choose a song and see if you can identify it, or one more natural world question as well.
2: I'd like a riff-off, thanks.
0: A riff-off. Fair enough. Well, I'll play you a bit of a tune. You've got to tell me the name of the artist and, of course, the song itself. You ready?
2: Yeah, go.
0: Here we go.

0: Oh, there's certainly air guitar going on in the studio with that. I still love it. So you know what it is and the name of the song and the band?
1: Yeah, well, it's Barracuda. Is it Heart?
0: It is Heart.
1: Yeah, yeah, excellent.
0: The Wilson sisters and friends.
1: Yeah, brilliant.
0: Absolutely brilliant. Well done. One down, two to go. Where would you like to go next? The natural world, or we've still got an Aussie TV classic, or the week? No one's been prepared to go for the week that was, which I thought would be the go-to because it's fresh in the memory. But anyway.
1: Oh, well, it's a topic we really don't want to go there, is there? What we've been talking about for the last bloody week, Francis.
0: That's true.
1: I'll go with the natural world.
0: The natural world. Okay, this is a question for you from the natural world. I have three hearts. My blood is blue. I can squeeze through remarkably small openings. What am I?
1: Octopus.
0: You didn't even miss a beat.
1: Oh, they're amazing animals.
0: They really are. An octopus it is. So two down, one to go. Tracy, to start your week with a jump in the prize pool, what's it going to be? Aussie TV classic or the week that was?
1: Aussie TV classic. I'm going to steer clear of that subject.
0: You've got to deal with next week, let alone this week that we've just had. Fair enough. Look at that. I'm feeling you. Okay, so have a listen to this. You've got to tell me who the character is and from what TV show this comes. Have a listen.
2: I, as anchor, back announce the story and reflect what the audience are thinking. I crystallise their reaction.
3: Even when you haven't watched it.
4: In five.
2: Well, that's part of the skill. Some disturbing elements there.
0: Great Australian comedy. Who's the character and what was the show called?
1: Well, it's Utopia. God, what's his name? Oh,
0: it's not Utopia.
1: It's not Utopia. Oh, same guy, though. Different show.
0: It is. But thanks for playing, Tracy.
1: Thanks, Francis.
0: On you, mate. 1-300-800-222 if you know. Disturbing. Who that character is and what the classic Aussie TV show it comes from. Rob in Park Orchards. Hi, Rob. How are you going? How are you, Rob? Sorry, have we got you there? Sorry, Rob, are you there?
5: Yeah. What's happening?
0: You're on here on the quiz. Do you want to have a listen to that grab again from the famous Aussie TV show and tell me the name of the character and the TV show it's from?
5: Yeah, thank you.
0: Oh, here we go. Have a listen to this.
2: I, as anchor, back announce the story and reflect what the audience are thinking. I crystallise their reaction.
3: Even when you haven't watched it.
4: In five.
2: Well, that's part of the skill. Some disturbing elements there.
0: What's the name of the character, the comedy character, and the TV show that was from?
5: No, very disturbing, Francis. Sorry, I've got no idea. Sorry.
0: Well played. Thanks for calling. 1-300-800-222 if you do know and you want to play the four quiz. Let's head to beautiful Ballina in northern New South Wales. Hi, Kitty, how are you?
6: Yeah, Francis, good, thanks.
0: How was your weekend?
6: Well, I spent it pretty crook, actually.
0: Oh, no. I'm sorry to hear that. You're feeling on the up now?
6: I certainly am starting to get better, yes.
0: Oh, good. Now, sure. Do you know who that was?
6: I didn't quite hear it.
0: Have another listen. So this is from a TV show. I'll give you a little bit of a clue. It was very, very big in the early 90s mostly on the ABC too. Have a listen to this. It's an Australian show. And you've got to tell me the name of the character and also the show.
2: I, as anchor, back announce the story and reflect what the audience are thinking. I crystallise their reaction.
3: Even when you haven't watched it.
4: In five.
2: Well, that's part of the skill. Some disturbing elements there.
6: That's tricky. I don't think I've got a clue on that one.
0: Oh, really? Okay.
6: 90s, we made a late partner and I used to listen to the ABC a lot in it, as I still do.
0: Yeah, this was a TV show, so don't know how much telly you were watching at the time.
6: Probably a lot.
0: No go?
6: No go.
0: Oh, well, Trace, Kitty, get better, and hopefully we'll talk to you later in the week.
6: definitely.
0: Thank you, mate. 1300. See ya. By 1300 800 222 to play. Thank you to Kaz in Bendigo and Sandra in Perth, who know what we're talking about here, and Chris in the Southern Waters knows as well. So they are fans of this program, no doubt about it. I wonder if Dave in Mount Waverley in Melbourne knows. 1300 800 222 to play. Dave, how are you going?
7: Good morning, Francis. Yes, you woke me up. I heard it and I said, oh, I know who that is.
0: Who is it?
7: It's Mike Moore and I'm on Frontline.
0: You are on Frontline. Still extremely funny and a little bit too close to home as well.
7: It certainly is.
0: All those tricks. Martin D'Estasio with the old foot in the door journalism. And yes, and some great characters. I think the late Bruno Lawrence playing the executive producer in the first series was superb. And Steve Bisley did that role as well. Just two great, outstanding performances. Excellent. Okay, so you've got one down. It's wide open for you now. We've got, in fact, we've got one riff off to go, one more riff song we could play. And there's a whole bunch of Week That Was questions that nobody's gone near that are a walk-up start if you want to have a crack at them.
7: Listen, mate, I'm going to go for the music as well.
0: Okay, fair enough. You can do that. It's your prerogative. I'm going to play you the riff. You've got to tell me the name of the song and the band. Have a listen.

0: From about 2000, the year 2000, that song was a huge Australian hit. What's the name of the song and what's the name of the band?
1: I'm not sure, but I'm going to guess. I don't know the name of the song, but I'll give someone else a go. Also, it's Silverchair.
0: Well, same era, but not the right band. Thanks for calling, mate. Thank you. 1-300-800-222 if you want to play the four quiz. It's wide open. We've got two people in the prize pool now. Rachel's in there, Tracy as well. So there are two people in the prize pool at the moment. So you can jump on and have a crack too. 1-300-800-222 or you can send through your SMS on 0437-774-774. Well done to Joanne Sale, who's picked the winner or picked the right line and length on this particular question. But I'm sure you can do it too. This song was on the radio a lot. In fact, it still is these days. It's run everywhere still. It's like an alternative national anthem for us all here in Australia. So get on the phone, 1-300-800-222, 1-300-800-222, and play the four quiz. As we say, good morning to Danny in Coffs Harbour. Hi, Danny.
2: Good morning, Francis. How are you, sir?
0: I am well, my friend. Do you know that song?
2: My Happiness, Powderfinger.
0: That is right. My Happiness by Brisbane Boys, Powderfinger, from the year 2000. Well done. And give us a report card on your weekend. Was it one that will live in your memory a long time?
2: Yes, up here visiting my mother up at Palmwoods. Went for a ride on my mountain bike through the Mooloola Valley, through Udalo, and, nice and relaxing. Got a bit of rain at the moment, so, overall enjoyable.
0: Beauty. Okay, that's good to hear. Well, let's see if we can put you in the prize pool with Tracy and Rachel. The week that was are the questions that remain. So that's where we've got ahead. I'm going to ask you the first of those. If you can answer the next two questions, you'll close out the quiz and you'll be in the prize pool. You ready to go?
2: Yeah.
0: Okay, tell me this. Last week saw veterans commemorating the 60th anniversary of which battle involving Australian troops?
2: Long Tarn.
0: It was the Battle of Long Tarn, where 18 Australians were killed and 24 were wounded in that conflict in Vietnam. Well done, 60th anniversary, and of course paying our respects and our gratitude to all veterans on that special occasion. Okay, two from two. Your third question to get you into the prize pool is this one.

0: Which legendary Welsh singer was farewelled with a large funeral in Swansea last week?
1: That would be the divine Bonnie Tyler.
0: It was Bonnie Tyler, the total eclipse of the heart. That be her.
1: Bright eyes as well.
0: Yes, and of course it's a heartache.
1: I was thinking like the Eagles, it's a heartache. How does that one go, the Bonnie
0: it's
1: Tyler?
0: It's a heartache. That one, that's the way that goes, yeah. That was her first big hit. But, yeah, she passed away a couple of weeks ago. But they had a very emotional, and, of course, there was a lot of singing. It being the Welsh, there was a lot of singing at her funeral. It was some sort of send-off. All right, well done, mate. You were in the prize pool.
1: When is that drawn, Francis?
0: Pardon?
1: When is that drawn?
0: In a couple of minutes after I play a song or two. We'll spin it around and we'll pull a name out and we'll see if it's yours.
1: Excellent.
0: Thank you, my friend. 1-300-800-222 to play. We've still got one question left, and if someone answers that, they can get into extra time with me and also go into the prize pool. If they get it wrong, that's it. Show's over. Sam in the Baker, our favourite baker in Donald, he's getting ready for the morning feed. How are you, Sam?
2: I'm good, Francis. How are you, mate?
0: Did you get some time off on the weekend?
2: I did, mate. Yeah, I coached me last game of reserves football for the year. So,
0: how'd you go?
2: Not very well. Let's just say if I was coaching a lesson, I probably wouldn't have my job still.
0: It's been a tough year for the... Are you coaching the Donald Seconds, are you?
2: The Donald Royal Blues, Seconds, yeah.
0: How many games have you managed to win this year?
2: Well, we won the one last year, we won two this year, so I did twice as good. So.
0: It's hard work, isn't it? It's hard. It's really hard, particularly when your team's struggling and the guys turning up every week trying to have fun, and you've got to give them some other sort of goal to aim for that isn't about winning, which is not easy because we want to win.
2: Well, most of their aim at the end of the day is to get what's in the bottom of the esky at the end of the game.
0: That's fair enough, too. I understand that motivation, too. Okay, mate, so we've got we've got one more question in the week that was. If you get this right, we can move into extra time. You ready?
2: Yeah, I'll give it a crack.
0: Now, Usain Bolt's world record for the 100 metres was broken on the weekend, but it won't count in the history books. Now, why is that?
2: Unrecognised race or something like that. I don't really know.
0: It was broken by a humanoid robot at the World Humanoid Robot Games in China.
2: I did say something about the robot thing there.
0: So Bolt's record is 9.58. The robot ran 9.38. And if you could want to look up the footage, it's quite funny because the robots look scary when they run, but they run straight into a big foam wall and just fall over the place.
2: They haven't taught them to stop yet.
0: it's like digital carnage down there. But it gives us something to, the robots might be taking over, but they still fall over. When they fall over, they've got no way of getting back up. Hey, Sam, back to baking, but thank you very much.
2: No worries, mate. No, just one question, Francis. I know I used to listen to the Triple J back in the 90s, and I used to listen to Mikey Robbins and the Sandman. Are them guys around still? Are they working in radio, or what are they
0: up to? I don't know if they're both around. I saw them last year at the Triple J 50th birthday party. It was lovely to catch up with them. I don't know if they're working in radio. I think Mikey's still doing some comedy stuff. I don't know what Sandy's doing these days. Yeah. Living the quiet life.
2: I used to have one of his T-shirts. It was, what did it say, failure requires no preparation. They were funny men.
0: They still are. Hey, Sam, good on you, mate.
2: Good on you. Thanks,
0: mate. Talk to you soon. Thanks for calling. Thanks to everybody who called on the four quiz. We'll come back and announce our winner, but it's either Rachel, Tracy or Danny from Coffs Harbour who are going to walk away with the coveted fridge magnet this morning. They made it to the prize pool, and we will do the four quiz again tomorrow morning. Francis Leach with you on this Monday. G'day.

Because I gotta have faith. Thank you, George. George Michael and sharing some faith with us here on this Monday morning on ABC Radio Overnights. And congratulations to Rachel from Kilmore, who was the first in the prize pool this morning. And she walks away with a coveted ABC Radio Overnights fridge magnet. And we will play the four quiz again tomorrow morning and see who else can pick up the three questions. In a moment, Canada and the US... 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
0: Francis Leach with you now. Over the weekend, tensions between the US and Canada began intensifying again, with both sides now imposing tit-for-tat tariffs. Here we go again. The Trump administration has imposed 50% tariffs on a range of Canadian goods after failed trade negotiations with their major and closest trading partner. Josephine Asher reports for the ABC.
2: Tensions between the US and Canada are intensifying, with both sides imposing tit-for-tat tariffs. The Trump administration has imposed 50% tariffs on a range of Canadian goods after failed trade negotiations. In response, Canada will begin imposing dollar-for-dollar retaliation tariffs on US steel, dairy products and electronics next month. The breakdown in negotiations came as the two countries appeared to be headed towards a compromise. So what went wrong? Canada's Prime Minister Mark Carney says the US asked too much and offered too little, and he said he was not prepared to compromise Canada's sovereignty.
3: Well, we believed earlier this week that we were moving towards a mutually beneficial agreement. In recent days, the United States proposed new terms that were uneconomic, unfair, and undermined the net benefits for Canada and called into question the reliability of any deal.
2: The US Trade Representative Jamison Greer says Canada made new demands of its own and had reneged on other commitments.
4: The offer would have led to supply chain coordination on aerospace, complementary actions to address unfair trade practices, increased enforcement against imports produced with forced labor, and the announcement of formal US-Mexico-Canada agreement negotiations. This is a missed opportunity for Canada to partner with the United States.
2: So how significant are these new tariffs? Canada is the United States' second largest trading partner, with $700 billion worth of imports and exports a year. President Donald Trump's new import taxes are estimated to hit about 5% of what Canada ships to the US, worth around the equivalent of $28 billion Australian. It will impact the economies of both nations, potentially weakening investment in Canada and putting jobs at risk. It could also push up prices in the US, which won't help Mr. Trump, just 3 months ahead of the midterm elections, where affordability and inflation are emerging as key issues. Inside Canada, support continues to grow for Mr. Carney's response. Ontario Premier Doug Ford has called on Canadians to unify in the tariff fight.
5: We're going to be a united team Canada. We have to use every tool in our toolbox to make sure, as Donald Trump is trying to inflict pain on every Canadian, that we inflict pain right back until he realizes that we're his number one customer in the world.
2: British Columbia's Premier David Eby says the relationship between the two nations is not in a good place.
6: I think they've really revealed the true nature of what the Americans are seeking in terms of their relationship with Canada. The suggestion that Canada would not trade with other countries or reduce our trade with other countries because the Americans tell us to, would reduce us to the economic equivalent of the 51st state.
2: Recently, Mr. Trump said he expects the two countries to reach an agreement.
7: And yeah, we have to take care of our farmers. The farmers are very important to me. And the deal with Canada is moving along, and we should be able to have a deal with Canada.
2: Mr. Carney says a trade war with the US isn't Canada's choice, and he says he's still willing to negotiate.
0: Josephine Asher there from ABC News, talking about yet another blow-up between the United States and Canada over their trade relationship. And that's going to be a story you'll be hearing more of this week here on your ABC News. Francis Leach with you here on ABC Radio Overnight. It's always great to hear from you as well. 1-300-800-222. Coming up after the news, we're going to find out about a project which has been designed to make affordable housing cost-free when it comes to energy. Imagine being able to own a home but not have to pay bills for your electricity. We're going to hear about a project that takes a look at how people are doing that at Cape Patterson in Victoria. Before that, though, get the sequins out. Here's Glenn riding in.

0: When our leaders speak,
1: people like Zommy are rare and their courage deserves to be celebrated.
0: When it impacts you.
2: Over the last 2 years, the wholesale price of E10 fuel has risen above the cost of regular unleaded.
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4: ABC News with Andrew Kaloupas. Shark attack victim Leah Stewart has spoken for the first time more than 2 months after she was mauled at Sydney's Coogee Beach. Here's Patricia Tiana.
5: Miss Stewart says she hasn't fully recovered, but feels like she was given a second chance at life and is happy to have progressed enough to build some independence. On June 13, she was taken to St. Vincent's Hospital in a critical condition after being mauled by a white shark during a morning swim at Coogee Beach. The 35-year-old was bitten on her leg and arms and suffered multiple fractures throughout her body, ultimately ending up in a days-long induced coma and undergoing multiple surgeries, including an arm amputation. On a fundraising site, she thanked the community for its generosity after more than $500,000 was raised to aid her recuperation.
4: Ukraine's President Volodymyr Zelensky has rejected calls to hold a wartime election, warning it would split the nation in two. Here's Nick Palmer.
6: The president's comments come in response to his sacked defence minister, Mikhailo Fedorov, the young, popular former ally credited with modernising Ukraine's war effort against Russia. In comments to the BBC, Mr. Fedorov has argued a money laundering investigation announced last week should prompt questions for Mr. Zelensky, although stopped short of accusing him of corrupt conduct. He's also called for elections, but did not answer questions about his own political ambitions. Elections are suspended under martial law imposed since Russia's invasion. The president has warned elections now would act as a tsunami that would destroy Ukraine.
4: Russia has withdrawn its ambassador to Britain, prompting fears of a total breakdown in relations between London and Moscow. The BBC's Joe Inwood with more.
7: Andrei Krelin had been Moscow's man in London since November 2019, taking an increasingly hostile line towards his hosts, especially since the invasion of Ukraine. In April, speaking to the BBC, he did not deny that Russia was tracking British submarines, but asked why it would be interested in what he called very old, outdated nuclear warheads. Despite the often undiplomatic nature of the relationship, the fact that Russia has withdrawn its top man without nominating a replacement does signal a further deterioration.
4: South Australian officials say there's no guarantee the deadly H5 avian flu won't spread to other local wildlife. It comes as the illness is detected in an Australian mammal for the first time after a long-nosed fur seal found dead at Beachport in southeastern South Australia tested positive for the virus. South Australia's Chief Veterinary Officer, Sky Fruin, says authorities are particularly focused on marine mammals as they are very vulnerable.
8: We only have this one isolated case at this point in time, no evidence of mass mortalities in seals, but if I had to guess, I would guess we will get more cases. I don't know when, I don't know how many, but I would consider them to be the mammals most at risk.
4: The US Transport Secretary has accused Canada of taking advantage of Washington and says trade talks between the countries will resume quickly. Negotiations broke down at the weekend with Canada's Prime Minister Mark Carney blaming last-minute US demands. President Donald Trump has claimed that Canada has charged US farmers massive tariffs for years and that Canada wants the benefit of being a US state without being one. Transport Secretary Sean Duffy has told Fox News that the trade relationship is not balanced.
9: We're great trading partners, right? But Canada gets the benefit of trading with the U.S. way more than the U.S. gets the benefit of trading with Canada. It's a country that doesn't have a military.
4: Palestinian health officials say two Israeli airstrikes in the Gaza Strip have killed at least two people, including a four-year-old boy. The child died in the town of Zawada after an evacuation warning by the Israeli army. The second strike hit the Nusayrat refugee camp. The Israeli military says it's looking into both strikes. The Sydney Swans have responded to a tough week with a dominant 53-point win over North Melbourne at the SCG. The men's match was played after the Swans women won their game against Essendon in a doubleheader. Swans captain Callum Mills was proud of the way the club and their fans responded after the controversy during the week.
10: It's been a hard week for the girls and the boys and the whole club. And the way we stuck together, the way our fans showed up for the doubleheader, our girls set the tone with the way they played, and we just had to back it up, and yeah, we did.
4: And that's the latest from ABC News. 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
1: Good morning to you. Coming up this hour, we're going to cross to Kyiv, capital of Ukraine, to Francis Farrell, who's an Australian journalist who works for the Kyiv Independent, to talk about developments there with former industry and armaments minister Mykhailo Fedorov calling for elections in Ukraine, which has been rejected by President Zelensky. That's causing tension in the capital. We'll speak to Francis about that and what's been happening in that particular part of the world as the war drags into its fifth year. And in a moment, we're going to talk about how you can possibly buy a house, build a house, make a house at an affordable price, and reduce your energy bills to zero. In this cost of living crisis, it seems like a pipe dream, but there is a couple of projects underway at the moment which prove that it can be done. And Tamara Dimitina from the New Joneses has made a little documentary series about one such project in Cape Paterson in Victoria. We're going to meet Tamara very, very soon. First, though, this is Annie Lennox and the great Reverend Al Green.

0: Overnights with Francis Leach on ABC Local Radio.
1: ABC Radio Overnights, Francis Leach with you. Now, the cost of living is something that is on the minds of all Australians. And if you're up late at night wondering how you're going to pay the bills, I feel you. We're all doing a bit of that at the moment. And one of the casualties of our concern about the cost of living and the cost of energy is that the idea that using renewables becomes too difficult. I mean, there's a narrative around renewable energy that it's a luxury of sorts, but it doesn't have to be. And that is something that a new mini-series of videos and stories put together by a group called the New Joneses is out to prove. It's about how a bunch of people, ordinary working people, are able to build new homes that are, in fact, cost-free when it comes to energy and still get on with the rest of their lives. Now, Tamara Dimitina is one of the founders of the New Joneses, and she joins us here on ABC Radio Overnights this morning to have a chat about it. Hi, Tamara. How are you?
2: G'day, Francis. I'm fantastic. Good to be here.
1: It is a bit like that, isn't it? People assume that renewable energy, or at least the setup cost for renewable energy in your home, can be extremely prohibitive. And you know, maybe the cost of, you know, say, installing a battery or solar isn't going to pay you back. You're not going to get a return on your investment if you do that.
2: I think that might have been the case in the past. Probably like a lot of things, like when things start, they first come out, they're more expensive, and then with more uptake, they get cheaper. But also rebates, government rebates are really important to help more people have access to this stuff. I think it's similar with a lot of things, though. Better quality things can be a bit more expensive in the first place, but then they go on and on and on. So we have just had the most inspiring time. We went to Cape Patterson.
1: Tell people where that is, if they're not living in Victoria on the coast.
2: It is near Wonthaggi, the site of, I think, the first piece of coal in Victoria was found, I think, on Wonthaggi Beach. I think I've got that right. So it's sort of the Bass Coast, freezing, windy. And so the New Joneses has ventured down there about a month ago and we met. There is a bunch of people, about 130 homes, I think, in this housing estate. It is one of the most inspiring things I've ever seen. So we met four people. One, Tad, he's a retiree. He and his wife live in this beautiful home that they built. It's small. It's north-facing, really important. You get all that free sunlight, free heat. But Tad's wife for work drives about 600 Ks a week. Their combined home and energy bill for the car, guess, Francis, have a guess how much are they?
1: A week?
2: A week.
1: $150?
2: $10. $10 a week to heat their home and for Tad's wife to drive around 600 Ks. $10.
1: How are they doing that?
2: Because you've been to Europe, right? Europeans come over here and go, can I say WTF?
1: Of course you can.
2: They come here and say WTF. We are living in glorified tents. So our houses are built to be freezing cold in winter and stinking hot in summer. But they don't have to be. In Europe, they're well built. They're really well insulated. They've got double glazing. And so that's part of the battle. Make your home really well built to start with. If you're living in a tent, it doesn't matter how much heating and cooling you've got, you're going to be uncomfortable. You're going to have higher bills for your medical bills. It's unhealthy living in uncomfortable conditions. I remember reading years ago the NHS in the UK, they were funding energy efficiency measures at home because the more energy efficient and comfortable your home was, you know, not taking out gas cooktops and that sort of thing, but having great insulation, great ceiling, great double glazing, that meant people cost less to the National Health Service.
1: Yeah, I think the World Health Organization says that internal temperature of 17 degrees Celsius is the bare minimum when it comes to a healthy environment. If you're living somewhere that's less than that, then you are in an unhealthy situation.
2: Yeah, it's not surprising. But, Francis, when we went to Cape Patterson recently, freezing cold, we were so wrapped up in puffers and beanies, et cetera, outside, and then we came inside to these people's homes. We're in T-shirts. There was no heating. The temperature, it stays, I think, around 20 to 22 all year round. Freezing winter, stinking hot. It's a comfortable temperature all year round without needing heating or cooling. It's amazing, and it's disappointing that more of us don't know that.
1: So what are they doing in terms of the construction and

0: in terms of not using ongoing fossil fuel sources to keep the place
1: yeah,
0: at that
1: great
0: temperature?
1: Question. So this is something that I think is really interesting. We interviewed a tradie, a builder, and north facing is the most important thing. So if you're facing your living space to the north, that means you're getting that free heat and the free sun, the northerly sun in the morning, but you don't get the stinking heat belting into your home. Like, you don't want the sun coming in, I think, from the western side in the afternoons, because that's stinking hot. So the way your house faces is really important. If you look at streets around Victoria, for example, you look at our residential streets, most of the houses face the street, which makes no sense. We should all be facing to point north. I remember years ago a friend had come out from South Africa and said, why are your houses all facing the wrong way? So wherever she had come from, all of their houses faced north.
0: Because we face east-west, don't we?
1: I don't know. I think it more depends on – I actually don't know the answer to that question. But so when you said how do they build them to be energy efficient, that's the number one thing we learned. So north-facing orientation. So get that right. And there's if you're facing the wrong way, there's not – you know, you can do stuff, but it's not it, – you've lost a big part of the your winds with the wrong orientation. So face north. Insulation – in your floors, your walls and your ceilings, like insulation as much as you possibly can. Double glazing, then making sure everything's really well sealed so the heat's not escaping, the cool's not escaping. But then they had, all of them had solar panels. The builder was saying this is interesting. It used to be a bit of an optional extra and people saw it as a nice to have, and now people are seeing it as it's a cost of living. It's insuring themselves against energy costs going up. So all of them had solar. Some of them had batteries. Not all of them had batteries, but they all wanted batteries. Blinds, like really good blinds as well, to keep the heat out and to keep the warmth in. But it was so comfortable. And these people, you just felt it like almost drenching out of their bodies. They felt comfortable. They were not stressed. They were in love with these homes that they had built. They weren't big ostentatious homes, they were smaller homes, but incredibly comfortable, lots of beautiful natural light, and they're just wrapped, they've got, can I say bugger all?
0: You just did? Bugger all.
1: They've got bugger all energy
0: outgoing
1: bills.
0: Costs.
1: Everyone wants that. And some of them made the most amazing observations, like Tad, the retiree. He said, it just doesn't make any sense. Why would I have a petrol car and pay to ship my petrol from the other side of the world when I can generate it from my roof? Like, it just, it makes sense. We've got better options now. We want more people to know about them so more of us can have access to them.
0: Tamara Dimitin is with us from The New Jones. Just talking about the new TV. It's not really a TV series. It's an online video
1: it's
0: series
1: online.
0: People can check
1: so
0: out.
1: So The New Jones has actually started as it was an accident. So we had created this thing called Buy Nothing New Month. And that was all around consumption. We wanted more people to think about our stuff and where does it come from, who made it, what were their working conditions, and when you throw stuff away, where does it go? And we were in chats with a particular council. I think I can say it was the City of Sydney, and they loved Buy Nothing New Month, but they wanted a live activation. So we said, easy, we'll install a house in the main streets of Sydney. We'll deck it out all with secondhand stuff and everyone will see how great it is to live in a circular economy, you know, where we're not, opposed to a linear where we dig stuff out of the ground, we use it for a hot minute and we throw it away, and that's just waste and expensive everywhere. And we don't have infinite resources. The circular economy, we keep using that stuff. So Buy Nothing New Month, we're showing people how do we live that sort of life. So we were going to install this house. And then some people, some retailers didn't like it. They said, that's rubbish, that's nuts, everyone needs to get out and shop more. So we changed the name of that project to be The New Joneses. So we started life as a live activation, like a living lab. We used to show everything we do has an impact, so how can we have a positive impact by making different choices? And some of the biggest impacts we can have are really easy, like who's your energy company? Are they investing in renewable energy or are they investing in fossil fuels? So that's a really big one. Our super fund, massive. Is your super fund taking all of your retirement savings and giving it to fossil fuel companies, or are they giving it to renewable energy companies to invest in renewable energy so we actually have a planet to retire on? So after we toured that project for a long time with a number of different styles of houses, showing what does it look like, you can have a beautiful

0: life, low energy bills, comfortable, and live lighter on the planet. COVID wiped us out, so we turned the new Joneses into the EV road trip. So now it lives online. You can find it. I mean, we're just starting to get into social media because our stuff was a bit longer, like a 10-minute sort of stuff. But it's so fun and so beautiful. There are so many amazing, inspiring stories across Australia of people doing great things for our people and our planet. They're better for our pockets, better for our pets. And so we jump in an EV, we go and find them, and we tell their stories.
1: Are you finding it has an impact, a flow-on effect? Do you get that reward hearing that people have seen the work that you're doing with the new Joneses about ordinary people taking steps to reduce their carbon footprint? And then they go, I can do that too.
0: Absolutely.
1: That lived example?
0: That's exactly. Like, the new Joneses is built out of that belief you can't be what you can't see. And we all need positive role models and examples. But the new Joneses shows... You know, it's everyday people doing these things. One of our most popular stories was we interviewed a single mum, Sophia, a number of years ago, and she had built a home that was so energy efficient she was making money from it. And that was just an extraordinary story because we do seem to we're told different narratives around if it's better quality, it's going to be more expensive. But
1: it's an indulgence that if you're going to have a renewable energy approach to life, for instance, if you're going to purchase an EV, that it's something for latte sipping inner city socialists who can afford it. You can't choose it if you are on a working wage. It's too expensive, and at the moment the infrastructure isn't for free. But the return on investment, if you've got it for long enough in terms of reduced energy bills, will pay off in the long run.
0: Absolutely. But I had a really interesting experience during the week. Do you remember Trainspotting?
1: How could I forget?
0: How one of my all-time favorite that films. Toilet scene.
1: Yes. Yeah.
0: Ewan McGregor. So I went to a talk by Claudio von Planta, who was the he is the cinematographer who went around, I think, South America, with Ewan McGregor filming his bicycle trip. And so Claudio was talking about how now he goes around the world filming stories about the energy transition, where we're moving from fossil fuels. And he was saying he's going to places in like Africa where a few years ago they had no power. They were living in darkness. And now he's seeing these solar panel farms spring up and these communities where they had no money for anything now living much more comfortable lives. And it's essential for them. He said none of them are driving petrol cars. They're driving these small little cars, but that they can power them from the solar panels. So I think it could have been true in the very early days when the technology was new. But we've hit that point now where solar is the cheapest form of energy that we have. Gas is more expensive, which is great for the switch, because it's hard to get people to switch to something that might be better if it's more expensive. But now it's a no-brainer because it's better and cheaper.
1: Is it easy to do, though? That's the question, I guess. Sometimes when you want to make that transition, the choices you have to make around who do you get to maybe take your gas off, how are you going to get the panels on your roof, what sort of battery setup do you want and how do you do that? I mean, they're big questions
0: that
1: people get confused and lost in the weeds on.
0: That's right.
1: Are we making it too difficult for people who are busy enough as it is to make those choices to help them with that transition?
0: Well, I guess that's why we do this series, to sort of show the way everyday people are doing it. And there are some simple tips, like not everyone's going to build a house from scratch. Most of us won't build a house from scratch. So that north-facing orientation, we won't get to do that necessarily. But it might mean when a renter is going to look at renting a property, they're going to look at those things and go, shoot, if I have this in mind, I'm going to pay less on my energy bills. Not just don't go and see there's a beautiful marble splashback or something like that. Go, what's the insulation like in this place? But there are loads of things that we can do. Changing your energy company can be a simple one to one that's investing in renewable energy. Gas cooktops, this is overwhelmingly everyone we talk to who has gone to induction, they notice a massive difference in the air quality in their home, particularly if they've got kids. It's safer to be breathing air that is not coming from gas. I think that's a no-brainer. And I just read an interesting study that's just come out of the US showing it's been proven time and time again, a correlation between or a connection between gas cooktops and childhood asthma. But for some people it can be tricky and expensive to swap out your gas. But when it breaks, or be prepared for when it breaks, to know that induction is a better option and do your research. So you don't find yourself, oh my gosh, my gas cooktop's broken and I'm just going to replace like for like. Because a lot of tradies do that. They replace it with what they know. But I know loads of people now who are getting portable induction cooktops. I think they cost $60 from that giant big box superstore that we all know that sells household goods. I think you can go and get them for about $60. Loads of councils, I think, also do induction cooktop rental or try. I use my sandwich maker because it's an electric cooktop in preference to turning on my gas cooker. That my gas cooker will still be leaking gas even if I'm not using it, which is a bit of a concern for me. But so I just try to – I cook as much as I can on my electric sandwich maker. But there are lots of things that we can do and at lots of different price points. And I agree with you, it can be a little bit confusing, but there's a lot of great businesses out there that are trying to step people through because no one place is this – it's a not a one solution for everyone. There's no silver bullet. Every home is different and every solution will be different. So you do need to have good – support to go, right, I want to do this, how am I going to do it? There is lots of information and stuff around how to do it.
1: Tamara, where can people see the story of the folks at Cape Patterson and the, how they're making do with their magnificent homes that are energy
0: making
1: efficient?
0: Do, Francis, they are thriving. They can go to the new Joneses, like it's the opposite of keeping up with the Joneses, so it's the T-H-E new N-E-W Joneses joneses.com. It's all free. Have a watch. The new series is only – they're only 1 minute because we've all got such short attention spans these days. You can take a minute out of your day to learn how you might only have to pay $10 a week to power your life.
1: I reckon that's a great investment. Tamara DiMartino, thank you for being with us on ABC Radio Overnight.
0: Thank you for having me.
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The Weeknd and Blinding Lights here on ABC Radio Overnights. In a moment, crossing to Kiev to talk to Francis Farrell about events there in the recent days. Rather dramatic stuff happening in Ukraine. We'll talk to him after we hear from Kate Miller-Heidke.

0: Heartfelt stuff there from Kate Miller-Heidke and Caught in the Crowd.
1: This is Overnights with Francis Leach.
0: Morning to you. Hope your Monday started well. It's Sunday evening around 8:30pm in Kiev, the capital of Ukraine, as the city battens down once again in, a mood of tension and dreaded anticipation of what the night might bring as the continued attacks by Russian ballistic missiles and drones on the Ukrainian capital continue after years and years of it. Our friend Francis Farrell is a journalist with the Kiev Independent. He joins us regularly on the program to tell us what's been happening there, and he's with us again this morning, our time. Hi, Francis. How are you going?
2: Hi. Good morning or evening, I guess, depending on where you are. Good to be here.
0: It's been a hectic couple of days in Ukraine, and the latest news that we've heard is Mykhailo Fedorov, who is the former defense minister, a young man who has been given a lot of credit for Ukraine's success with its drone program and was dismissed a month or so ago, has called for elections in the country, and that's really rocked people back on the heels a little bit there. Tell us what the background to this is and what the reaction has been.
2: Sure. I guess, I mean, it's worth returning to the core, like to the basic question of, like, can you have elections at all in a country at war? And there are different historical examples of when you can and when you can't. But Ukraine's situation is particularly tough, of course, with a very intense war on a very long front line, hundreds of thousands of soldiers fighting, millions of people under occupation, millions more outside the country's borders. And of course, according to the constitution, it says there that you can't. But on the other hand, politics doesn't just disappear. And if we could be in a war that could go for and it's been going on for 4.5 years now, it could be going for years and years more, the need for some kind of accountability, for some kind of real democracy, even if that's just to help the war effort, hasn't gone away. And this was Fedorov's argument, saying that, you know, the system is starting to just degrade and it's corrupt and it needs a reset, and elections are the way to do it. But it's a very, very controversial issue, and it's interesting to see that

0: Fedorov, who was very popular among a lot of civil society, among a lot of soldiers, for what he was doing, has now faced a lot of criticism for so kind of rashly calling for elections instead of saying, you know, maybe we should start this discussion.
1: What do you think his motivation is at this point?
0: Well, I mean, he's clearly, I think, fairly bitter for a very good reason, that he was really, you know, just getting rolling, you know, optimizing a lot of processes, carrying out a lot of reforms, doing so much to help the war effort, you know, using technology instead of putting people's lives at risk. And he was ousted, he was dismissed by the president because, well, one reason was because of his conflict with Commander-in-Chief Oleksandr Syrsky, but then Zelensky fired him, so that shouldn't be a problem. But the real reason, unfortunately, is probably connected more to corrupt interests in and around the defense ministry, the defense industry, a lot of people who were making some money off procurement and who Fedorov was quite inconveniencing.
1: So, I mean, that's one of the issues here 5 years into the war, that Ukraine has held a fairly strong and united front. Are there cracks starting to open up in that sort of national unity when it comes to being able to continue the war in a way that it would need to in order to survive?
0: Well, there are contentious issues. Of course, there's mobilization, there's corruption. But I think the reaction to Fedorov's call for election was, you know, the negative reaction to that was once again a sign that national unity is actually still intact. And not only is it intact, but, you know, people on the whole, they also understand that if, you know, the country, you know, it has lots of flaws, but it's still being unified and it's still being directing most of its energy and resources to the outside on defending against Russia. But if they suddenly start turning on themselves in all of the political machinations that an election campaign will bring, then that's a really dangerous moment for the country and a moment that Russia will certainly try and exploit, whether on the battlefield, whether through disinformation, election manipulation. And they understand that that's not a risk that the country should be taking at the moment.
1: Francis Farrell is with us on the line from Kiev in Ukraine. It's Sunday night there. It's Monday morning here in Australia. We're talking to him about events in that part of the world as Ukraine faces Kiev faces another night waiting for what might come from Russian drone and ballistic missile strikes. Francis, one of the other things we've seen is the Ukrainian capacity now to strike longer and deeper into Russia, and as a consequence, it's having an effect on the Russian economy, and Russia's hitting back hard, and you're living that reality every night with the ballistic missile attacks. But tell us about the Ukrainian tactic of now going after the Russian launch sites. I mean, they're becoming increasingly successful at knocking out those ballistic missile launch sites.
0: Yeah, I mean, it's a new thing that's come out of necessity, to be honest, because, you know, we've all heard that Ukraine's stocks of the interceptor missiles for the US-built Patriot air defense system, this is the only surface-to-air missile system that's actually capable of shooting down ballistic missiles in the air, they're basically empty. You know, Ukraine is doing their best to negotiate with the Trump administration, which, as you can imagine, is not a really enviable task. And you know, ask for, you know, just a handful of these interceptors from all their other European partners. But when Russia is building and firing, you know, over 100 of these ballistic missiles per month, then the maths just doesn't add up for that being a kind of a realistic strategy, especially going into the winter when we can expect a lot more attacks on critical infrastructure, maybe even water, heating, electricity again. So what Ukraine's done instead is now, and you know, we're only learning the first few details about this now, but Zelensky has said they have successfully hit Russian ballistic missile launches. So that's, if you can imagine, instead of shooting down the arrow that's being fired at you, you shoot the archer instead. That's kind of the idea. And if Ukraine can, you know, scale that up and make it systematic and make the Russians realize that every time they move out one of these launches to the launch site to attack Ukraine with ballistic missiles, there is the high chance of that launcher being spotted with a drone. and destroyed, then there maybe is a good chance for slightly lessening the damage that will bring in the future. But this is only very much early game in that sense.
1: Is there a delicate balance here for Zelensky and for Ukraine about what it attacks inside Russia and the impact it has? So obviously, with the new capacity to hit Moscow, and we saw big drone attacks on Moscow and other sort of population centers to bring the war home to Russians, and that obviously has an impact on the Russian psyche, but does that also invite an even more intense attack? And what's too much for the Ukrainian population to endure, given everything it's gone through so far?
0: Look, I think it's a good question. Sometimes people, you know, bring up this idea that, oh, if you attack more deeply inside Russia, you go after these oil refineries or these other targets, then you're just going to invite retaliation or escalation. But it's not really, I think, a fair narrative, in my opinion. It's not really fair to talk about retaliation when Russia started this war and they are showing no signs of being interested in stopping. And so it's not only about just bringing the war home to Russia for the sake of, you know, a dramatic and explosion to post online. It's about attacking, well, the economy, which is what powers the Russian war machine, and putting Putin in a position where, you know, he either winds his war down, or the costs of it, not only for the economy, but also politically, his social capital at home, are also going to you know, be too high. And of course, that still ends up being his decision. He can wind that war down, or he can double down. And for now, it seems like, you know, he is doubling down, and we do, you know, see more kind of attacks in response on Ukrainian ports, for example. And it is kind of going into this phase of like more outward kind of total war, both sides destroying, you know, as much of the production capacity, infrastructure of the other side as possible. But I definitely don't think it's kind of a righteous, an unfair argument to say that Ukraine, you know, should be holding back in this sense, when, you know, they've really got their backs up against the wall. As for Ukraine, you know, how long they can hold out, I mean, yeah, as I said, the country's still definitely unified. We're all very aware that we're going to be in for a very, very difficult winter with those attacks against infrastructure. But on the other hand, you know, Russia's not in a good position either. Advances on the front line have gotten a lot slower this year. They're really not really succeeding in almost anything on the battlefield. They're going to probably have to announce a new wave of mobilization, which Putin really didn't want to do. So, you know, we just have to kind of dig in, because the only option still that Russia is offering to stop the war is still, you know, akin to capitulation.
1: Francis Farrell's with us on the line from Kiev in Ukraine here on ABC Radio Overnights. Francis, give us a sense of how you prepare for the winter and just how tough last winter was with those attacks on Ukrainian infrastructure. I guess we know cold in Australia, cold winter is a thing, but nowhere near what it must be like in Ukraine.
0: Yeah, well, there were two things that happened last winter that made it particularly brutal. Of course, this wasn't the first year that Russia was attacking

0: the central heating infrastructure of the country. So a lot of these like big Soviet era central heating kind of power plants that heat the whole place in winter, they were destroyed. And it also coincided with one of the coldest winters, I think, in an entire decade in Kyiv. So we had temperatures drop down to about minus 20 degrees Celsius right at the time when central heating was barely on, if on at all. In some neighborhoods, it was completely off. You had some stories of people's like radiator batteries. We don't really have them in Australia, but those things kind of basically bursting. And flooding, you know, people's house, which then kind of froze over. I had several colleagues that happened to. And, you know, whether you're at home and you're at work, you're just, you know, in complete survival mode for the better part of 3 months. And so it was pretty tough. And then this year, I mean, they'll probably do that again. I don't know if it's going to be that cold, but there are also rumors that they're going to be planning to attack water infrastructure as well. And so these kind of things, they accumulate one on top of each other, because, you know, if you can't stay warm, and then there's also no electricity, and then you can't even wash yourself, let alone have a hot shower. Those are the kind of things that Russia hopes, I guess, will push Ukrainians over the edge. But, you know, if the last years have said anything, you know, they've come nowhere near close to that.
1: And just finally, there was a story in Australia this week about a man in Sydney who was arrested, alleged to have travelled to Russia to undergo military-style training and then to have passed on information about the situation in Ukraine to the Russians, and had served also in Ukraine as a foreign fighter. Now, foreign fighters have become a feature of conflicts around the world. They've always been part of it, but more so in the last 20 years or so, and in Ukraine on both sides as well. You've been to the front lines numerous times. Do you ever see many Australians there and other foreign fighters?
0: Yeah, I mean, foreign fighters are a whole kind of interesting story to themselves, because there are a lot of them, but they have changed in nature in some way, you know, over time in the war, for better or for worse. I think at the beginning, you know, Ukraine was just very open, perhaps too open, in letting kind of anyone come and say they were fighting. And there were a lot of people who came, you know, with amazing military experience, special forces, US Marines, plenty of Australians too. And they were bringing that, and they came with the right motivations. They understood that this was, you know, a really black and white war of good versus evil. You know, this was a war of aggression trying to destroy an entire nation, and they took up arms. But there were also a lot of very sketchy characters, you know, people who didn't have military experience, people who were kind of faking it for social media. People who wanted to do all kinds of other things, and it did create a bit of a security risk. Since then, you know, a lot of people have been killed, and including I think a few dozen Australians, and some of those who maybe weren't cut out for it have long left by now. But there's also new waves of recruits that Ukraine has tried to reach out to. There are more coming from Latin America, and it's continuing to be an important part of Ukraine's force. I've not spent too much time with them. Sometimes I remember I was embedded with a drone team which had someone from Namibia, Canada, Japan, and Germany. That was quite an experience. I know a few Australians, but you know, each of them definitely has a colorful story of their own, but it is worth understanding that some are here for the right reasons and some aren't.
1: Francis, we wish you all the best tonight as you button down and wait whatever comes your way, and we'll catch up with you again in a few weeks' time. I really appreciate it, mate.
0: Thanks, Francis. Always good to speak to you.
1: Francis Farrell, he's on the ground there in Kyiv with the Kyiv Independent telling us about what's been happening in the Ukrainian capital over the last few weeks, and we'll catch up with him again in a couple of weeks' time here on ABC Radio Overnights.

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0: You are indeed coming up to the news, and after the news, the open line. We're going to be talking to you about bushfire season. Spring is upon us soon and summer after that. And we'd like to get your sense of how you're feeling ahead of what is expected to be a very, very dry summer. We'll do that after Delights.

0: Come on, y'all, team. Y'all are crazy, man.
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6: ABC News with Andrew Kaloupas. Shark attack victim Leah Stewart has spoken for the first time more than 2 months after she was mauled by a shark at Sydney's Coogee Beach. Miss Stewart says she's not fully recovered more than 2 months after the incident, but feels like she's been given a second chance at life. She's written about her experience for the first time on a fundraising website. The 35-year-old was bitten on her leg and arms and lost a lot of blood when she was attacked during a morning swim at Coogee in June. Ukrainian President Volodymyr Zelensky says elections are too dangerous to be held in wartime after his former defence minister again called for a presidential vote. Here's Nick Palmiter.
7: Mikhailo Fedorov enjoyed strong popularity as defence minister, considered by many as a rising star in Ukrainian politics and a key figure in Ukraine's war against Russia. But he was abruptly sacked from his role last month after reportedly falling out with the head of Ukraine's armed forces. In an interview with the BBC, the 35-year-old says a money laundering investigation announced last week means President Zelensky should be asked about his awareness of potential corruption in his inner circle. However, Mr. Fedorov also says he has not himself seen the president engage in any corrupt activity. Mr. Zelensky says elections right now

0: would be a tsunami for the country.
1: West Australia's Treasurer says the state will continue to fight to keep its 2018 GST deal with the Commonwealth. As it stands, the deal ensures WA retains at least 75 cents of every dollar of the GST sent to Canberra, a move the Productivity Commission last week labelled a costly mistake that only benefits WA. Prime Minister Anthony Albanese is now in Perth ahead of a federal cabinet meeting on Tuesday. State Treasurer Rita Saffiotti says WA will do what it can to ensure the deal stands.
2: We have significant issues with that report. I'll be taking it up directly with the Productivity Commission. We'll be providing further submissions to the Productivity Commission. But as we've said, the existing deal backs Western Australia and makes sure that we can continue to deliver the economic growth.
1: Iran's foreign minister says announced US economic sanctions on the country will not bring about an end to the war. The detail of the fresh sanctions will be unveiled by President Donald Trump's Treasury Chief Scott Bessent on Monday. Abbas Araghchi's comments come after the Iranian president conceded the country faces many problems following the new measures. Mr. Araghchi says that only through diplomacy can the war end.
0: They must understand that there is no option other than respectful dialogue with the Iranian people and a solution based on justice and dignity. They should put all of these aside and return to a path that has been tried before.
1: Donald Trump has hit back at Canada, accusing it of long-targeting US farmers with massive tariffs. Negotiations on a trade deal collapsed at the weekend, with both countries set to impose tariffs on each other's imports. In his first comments since the talks broke down, Mr. Trump accused Canada of wanting the benefits of being a US state without being one. On Fox News, the US Transport Secretary Sean Duffy urged Canada to return to talks.
3: We want fairness for the American worker. And some of our best friends are the worst offenders that treat us the worst. And the fact that we provide their security for them, I mean, they take advantage of us. I think President Trump was the first one to go, you know what, that's not the kind of relationship that friends should have.
1: At least 22 people have been killed in a landslide of waste at a landfill in Conakry, the capital of the West African nation of Guinea. Authorities say a mountainous heap of refuse collapsed following heavy rain Sunday morning local time, with a landslide swamping nearby shacks. Authorities say the site had been designated for closure. To sport, the West Tigers have produced a major upset of the NRL season, defeating the top-of-the-table Sydney Roosters 25-24 at the Sydney Football Stadium. A last-minute Jock Madden field goal sealed the win to throw the minor premiership race wide open. The result also halted an 8-match losing streak for the embattled Tigers, with centre Patrick Herbert crediting the victory to the side's work ethic.
4: Between our four walls, we always had that belief, but we just couldn't really bring it together, and the results showed that. But I think just sticking at it, trusting the process, and there's nothing very special. It's just hard work, right? And we're just happy to get a result, especially against the Roosters.
1: ABC News.
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18: Good morning to you. How's your Monday started? Hope you're having a good one. Whatever you're up to, 4:06 on the east coast of Australia, 4:24 in South Australia and the Northern Territory, and it's 2:06 in the west. Coming up in a moment, the open line, we'll throw it open to you, 1-300-800-222. 1-300-800-222 is the number to call. 1-300-800-222 is what we need from you to talk about the issues that matter to you the most. And, of course, you can send through your SMS on 0437 774 774.

Open line coming your way. And one of the issues we will be talking about is the impending hot weather, El Nino event that is expected to affect our summer conditions. And as a consequence, the fire risk that comes with it. How are you feeling if you are living in an area that is prone to fire risk? What preparations are you taking at the moment? Is the community that you're living in talking about this at length and maybe getting together to prepare ahead of those events? And if you've been through fire events in the past, how does it make you feel heading into summer? And living with that in the back of your mind that any time things can change dramatically. So we'll have that conversation with you on the open line, 1-300-800-222, or you can send a text message, 0437-774-774. Hit the phones and send us some texts. We'll get to that after we hear from Goanna. Welcome to Monday morning.

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1: That's right. 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Anything you want to talk about, we can. Happy to throw the floor open to you on the issues that matter to you as we head into another week. And one issue that is of interest that I think we should talk about is that meteorologists are warning Australia could experience extreme conditions in the coming months with the forecast of the strongest El Nino event in living memory. Now, El Ninos are usually associated with hotter and drier conditions here in Australia, and the event follows an unusually mild winter across much of the country. Senior meteorologist with the Weather Bureau, David Crock, explains.
2: Temperatures have already through the winter been really warm through eastern Australia, relatively warm. Of course, there's still been some cold days, but on average, we've seen a really warm winter across eastern Australia and quite dry conditions too for much of eastern Queensland and much of eastern New South Wales as well across the winter.
1: So that's Senior Bureau Meteorologist David Crock there with that assessment of what the winter weather has been like in that part, those parts of the country where winter is a thing, of course, up north here, having dry season, which is a different experience altogether. But I want to hear from you. 1300 800 222 is the number. If you are living in an area that has or is prone to fire events, how is the community feeling and how are you feeling ahead of the summer if El Nino becomes a thing and we have hotter, drier and windier conditions which make a fire an even greater risk than it would otherwise be? Give us a call. 1300 800 222, or you can text through 0437 774 774. I mean, what preparation have you been getting underway already? Have you started your preparation, your fire prep? Is it something you think about this far out, or is it a yearly event? I mean, for those of us living in cities where fire risk or bushfire risk is not the thing that we have to think about, what do we need to know about what you need to do in order to be safe or to feel like you've got some form of control? And how is your community traveling? Do you have those conversations together? Is it something that you regularly sit down and talk about to make sure that there's preparedness for events or, to try to decide if there are gaps in resourcing? All of those things. Give us a sense of how the preparation is and what you're doing at this stage to try to make yourself as prepared as possible for the worst. 1300 800 222 is the number to call. Give us a call now. Love to hear from you here on Overnights here on ABC Radio. Let's speak now with Darren, who's given us a call. Good morning, Darren. You're out there on the road. Which part of Australia are you calling from?
3: I live in Byron Bay. I live in Ballina, but I travel up to the markets in Brisbane every night, get my deliveries for the nursing homes and restaurants and resorts, and travel down to Coffs Harbour and work my way back home to Ballina. So I'm going into Yamba at the moment. But what I wanted to talk about was petrol prices. I know it's a big bugbear of everybody, but the ACCC say, and the government beat their chest and say they're going to come down hard on petrol companies that, you know, overinflate the price.
1: Yep.
3: I just wanted to say, you know, I just don't understand why petrol pricing can't be like, I use the McDonald's analogy. You know, anywhere you go in Australia, a Big Mac's the same price. I know I'm being a little bit flippant, but why is it that one AM pole in just north of Tweed Head, south of Tweed Head, can be at $2.78 for diesel, and another AM pole just coming up here at Halfway Creek is $2.53. That's 25 cents difference a litre. You know what I mean?
1: Yeah, and how long's that, the driver gap that you've been between those two service stations?
3: Would be about 150 k's.
1: Yeah, so about an hour and a half drive, and it's at the big difference already.
3: Yeah, but even up in Brisbane, like we're based at Rocklea at the markets there. Like, there's an independent guy doing E10 at $1.59, and the Caltex 200 meters up the road is doing it for $2.14.
1: Yeah, I guess they would argue that that's the market will sort. You know. This

0: is the argument from those people who think the market works. The market will sort that out. If you see that it's for $1.59 and the guy up the road's at $2.14, then you're going to go to the guy with $1.59, you know, because it's cheaper. So the person selling it for $2.14 is going to have to adjust their price to try to compete. But I take your point, and I imagine that the lack of competition in the number of providers in the market is one of the issues, because there just isn't enough. And this is a problem for the country in a whole, across all sorts of sectors. We just do not have enough competition in our marketplace. And you just have to look at the supermarket sector for a start. Two major retailers, a couple of others trying to elbow their way in, but, you know, two monoliths, and it's very hard to have a dynamic pricing environment when the two major supermarkets can look at each other out of the side of their eye and just try to mirror each other's behaviour. So it's a real issue in this country around competition.
1: And you know, like, my wife is an accountant, right? So she did a bit of an experiment back in March. She went into one of the big two supermarkets, okay, and she bought 8 items, right? Just 8 items at random. You know, it was dishwashing liquid, cat food, and, you know, just 8 things, right? Back then, I've got it written down here, in March, on the 13th of March, that came to $34.53. She went in last Friday and bought the same items, and it's up to $62.90.
0: Whoa!
1: So, you know, like, I love my yogurt, my Yoplait yogurt, but, you know, you'd walk in there, it was $4, and then the next week it was $4.40, and now it's $5.50. So, you know, and, yeah, it just, you know, it's harder. Everyone... You know, and the politicians, you know, they're saying they're helping us with the cost of living, but, you know, I got $88 worth of groceries the other day, and you could see the bottom of the trolley, you know what I mean?
0: Yeah. Like, it was just... And you're paying to work with your petrol price as well, mate. I fully hear what you're saying. It's an issue that's, you know, dogging lots of people around the country, but I appreciate you giving us a call, and safe driving this morning.
1: And just wish other people had... realise that us trucks take a lot of stopping. Like, coming down an off-ramp, and we're doing 110, and they come down an off-ramp, and they get in front of you, and they're doing 80, you know what I mean? So, yeah, just wish there was a bit more common sense on the road.
0: Yeah,
1: anyway,
0: a lot more common sense. Good on you, mate. Thank you, Darren.
1: You have a great night. Thank you. Bye.
0: 1-300-800-222 if you want to join our conversation this morning. Let's speak to Amber, who's in Parramatta. Hi, Amber. Welcome to ABC Radio Overnights.
2: Thank you. Good morning.
0: What do you want to say?
2: Well, I'm very concerned about the way we're getting so divided amongst ourselves because of policies that the government is actually implementing that's putting some people on the wrong side of everything.
0: Give us an example of what you're talking about, Emma.
2: Well, we've got every nationality here, I think, and some of the people are, you know, in war-torn areas. And very often they're being excluded or felt to feel like they don't belong, even though their children or their grandchildren have been born here. And it's places, like, it's very difficult to be in a war that we're all participating in or taking sides on when those people that are supposed to be the enemy are part of our population, just normal part of our population.
0: Do you make your best efforts to make everyone feel included?
2: Well, I'm a live and let live type of person. I don't harbour hatred towards anyone. And I think a lot of the problem is that people get hot under the collar and they decide that someone else must be bad because of maybe the stance that the government is taking on policy and... you know, countries that are in conflict.
0: Well, I'm glad that you're out there trying to make a difference. If all of us do a little bit of that, we'll go a long way to making a better place to live, don't you think?
2: It's very sad to see what's going on. And they talk about social cohesion and we're not empowering people to feel like they even belong here when they're born here.
0: Good on you, Amber. Thanks for your call. And have a good week. 1-300-800-222. If you want to join us on the open line, Francis Leach with you on this Monday morning. We're also taking your messages via the text message machine, 1-0437-774-774. This one has come from Alex in beautiful Karrinup in Western Australia. The total rainfall for Perth Metro in July was

56.8 millimetres, which is only 39% of the long-term average. A distinct lack of consecutive cold fronts across the southwest land division made it one of the driest Julys on record for the region. So the long-term average rainfall for Perth in July is approximately 147 millimetres, making it historically the wettest month of the year. So rainfall typically spread across 17 days, driven by cold fronts passing through the region. So it's a difficult picture that we're getting about what the weather is doing and how it's going to shape up for the summer ahead. And we were keen to talk to you about how you might be preparing for any potential fire threat in your location, your community. Still happy to take your calls on 1300 800 222 or 0437 774 774 for your text messages. I mean, are you, as a homeowner in an environment like that, spending a lot of time preparing your property? And is your plan well established? And do you talk to people in your community about what that should look like, what sort of plan you need in terms of looking after your property and getting it prepared as best you can to deal with impending fire threat, and also evacuation plans as well? What are they like for you? Keep the calls coming. 1300 800 222, 1300 800 222 is the number, or you can also send through your SMS on 0437 774 774. In a moment, we're going to talk some Australian history and the 154th anniversary of our overland telegraph line, when they managed to make communication string all the way from Adelaide to Java in Indonesia. An extraordinary feat of engineering. Long before mobile phones and Zoom. This is Jose Gonzalez first, though, and Heartbeats on ABC Radio Overnights.

0: Gorgeous stuff from Jose Gonzalez there. And Heartbeats.
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0: Time to talk some Australian history now. And 154 years ago, a major feat of communications and engineering was achieved when two sections of the Overland Telegraph Line were joined, which brought a single cable that now ran from Java in Indonesia to Adelaide. What an extraordinary thing to have done that long ago. And to tell us all about it is Derek Pugh. He's the author of 20 to the Mile, the Overland Telegraph Line, and he joins us now. Good morning, Derek. How are you?
2: Good morning, Francis.
0: It's hard to imagine that that was required. We live in an age of, you know, wireless technology and instant communication. I was able to speak to my friend Francis Farrell.

0: the line from Kiev in Ukraine just via a WhatsApp call a while ago, and it sounded like he was in the next studio. I mean, we've come such a long way. But give us, you know, the origins of this and how important it was to have that telegraph line connect up.
1: Well, I think, first of all, you're selling it a bit short. And didn't just go to Java, it went all the way to London. And in those days, news and anything would have to come by ship. And so they'd come by the fastest ships available at the time, and it would take about 12 weeks to get any news to Australia. When the line went from Adelaide to London in the end, you could get news from the mother country, as it was in those days, within 7 hours. It was quite an extraordinary thing. I always call it the internet of the day. It really was a major change.
0: Who was the instigator of and the sort of the visionary that actually got this project done? Tell us about the background to getting this done in Australia.
1: Well, it was it's really attributed to Charles Todd quite a lot, but of course there were a lot of government people involved, but Charles Todd was the leader. He was a very clever bloke, and when he left school in London, his first job was as a computer. And the computer in those days was just someone who tallied up all the numbers and made sure they were right. He worked in Greenwich in London, and it took up telegraphy as well, other things as well, daguerreotype photography of the moon. He was very, really into everything. And meteorology was a big driver too. And when he came out to Australia, of course, he was in the right position to push Adelaide into being the receiver of the line. There was competition, of course. Queensland wanted it as well, but Charles Todd managed to zump them and get them the line right across the country. It wasn't just a line; it was 36,000 poles and number 8 fencing wire. That's all it was.
0: So a huge, you know, project of actually getting those poles and wires up across a fairly unforgiving terrain. No doubt about that. Well, was Australia connected up internally, domestically, by telegraph by that stage?
1: Yeah, it started in the 1850s. The first one was from Melbourne to Frankston. It opened up the day that after Eureka Stockade, the rebellion there. So the very, very first news basically set across Victoria at that time was about the Eureka Rebellion.
0: What a big news day. What a beautiful timing.
1: Yeah, it was. And I think Melbourne and Sydney were combined. There was already a line from Adelaide to Port Augusta, which is about 300 kilometres. That saved them some time, so they could just join up with the end of that. But it was 2,700 kilometres from there to Darwin, and right across the country. And the only white people that had been across it previously was John McDowell Stewart and his exploring team. So they were explorers as well.
0: So that's a huge project, engineering project, the resources and logistics of getting it done. Who were the people that got out there and did the hard graft of putting up the poles and wires and fences?
1: They were mainly South Australians, and there were about 500 of them. They went from the South in three large groups. Charles Todd himself oversaw the middle group, but Thomas Elder, I think, was about the southern part. And the northern part came around by ship and went down from Darwin, and a depot on the Roper River under a guy called Robert Patterson. He was the second there. There was another team that started it, but they got bogged down in the wet season and didn't get very far. So Robert Patterson came up and took it over, and he immediately got bogged down in the wet season too. But they got there. They did it all in about 18 months.
0: That's extraordinary, the amount of time it took to get it done, given the challenges they faced. I'd imagine the logistics of getting the material they needed, the further they went, the harder it would have been to supply them.
1: Yeah, particularly in the wet. They have tremendous trouble with mud and then the mental strain of it all too, fighting through that sort of the difficult terrain in the north. It was easier in the southern part because a lot of the sheep stations all the way through there, they turned some sheep stations into telegraph stations, and places like Strangways and the Peak had sheep stations already there. And so they just used facilities that were available, and then they sailed off into the

0: the desert and went up through Alice Springs and kept going up 11 repeater stations about every 250 miles.
1: Derek Pugh is with us. He's the author of the book 20 to the Mile, The Overland Telegraph Line, the story of how the Telegraph Line was built from Adelaide up through the centre of Australia to connect up to Java in Indonesia, then on to the rest of the world and to London. And when was the first communications to London undertaken? That must have been some day when the first message was sent. Give us a sense of if you were sending a message, say, if you're, you know, sending a message from Adelaide and you wanted to make a communication with someone in London, how long would it take and how would the message manifest? Would it come out in a telegram? Would someone have to decode a Morse code signal? What was being sent and how long did it take?
0: It was Morse code and there was a single line, so messages would go both directions, and the Morse code started with a little tag on it to say which direction it's supposed to go. And if the signal was weak, a telegraph operator at each of the telegraph stations would have to take the message down or write it down and then resend it. If the signal was strong, they just let it go through.
1: It's like a relay, a physical relay.
0: It was, but you could do it right across the country, right across the world, and within 7 hours to London. So it's quite remarkable. There were something like 30-odd stations between Darwin and London as well.
1: Was it expensive to do if you wanted to use it?
0: Yes, of course, it's very expensive. And in fact, being new technology, there are all these detractors saying, we don't need it, and who's going to pay for that sort of service? And people write letters to the paper saying, what a waste of money. That's good. We're okay. Who cares if the news is 6 weeks old? But of course, once it started, it's like all new technology. It's just absorbed in the community and it's then used.
1: It would have been incredible to be on the end of that message when it first arrived, to know that message had been sent from Australia 7 hours earlier.
0: Yeah, well, yeah. When the line opened on the 22nd of August, unfortunately, there'd been a break in the line in the underwater part between Darwin and Banyuwangi and Java, and they took a few months to find that and repair it. So it was, for a while, it was just within an Australia system. The newspapers took it on immediately. Charles Todd, of course, was interested in the weather, so every telegraph station became a weather station. And he was at the forefront of working out how to predict weather in Australia as well.
1: Derek, in terms of these sorts of messages that were used and who got to use it, was it mainly governments and authorities, or people with the means to use it, sending messages to families back home? Who was using it?
0: The news agencies particularly, they would get the news in, and a lot of it was really banal stuff, so they were paying a lot of money to find out if Bishop Sutton had died or there'd been a fire down at the local mill or something like that. But these things appeared in the newspapers immediately. So people were paying to get that sort of news from back home. As remember, we were British in those days. So everybody's interested in what was happening.
1: 1-300-800-222 if you've got a question for Trevor about this extraordinary project. Derek is the author of Derek Pugh, the author of 20 to the Mile, the Overland Telegraph Line. He's with us here on ABC Radio Overnight. And Trevor calls us because Trevor's a friend of the program. But Trevor, you've got an interest in this topic.
2: Yeah, look, I'm more interested in trigonometry stations which were set up to support the Overland Telegraph in terms of where things were. I'm writing a book, a fictitious book, about people who developed trig stations between 1905 and 1915.
1: Do you know much about those, Derek?
0: I don't know what trigonometry stations are. What are they for, Trevor?
2: Oh, where you work out geographic positions by trigonometry. You put a cairn on a hill, every hill can see two other hills, and it's a survey type of it's a survey factor. And trig stations always had a trig station near them so they could work out near where they were. It's a geographic survey principle.
1: So about trying to understand the topography of the country. Oh, that's interesting, yeah.
0: I know, the trig points are on top of each mountain. I didn't realise they had stations to source them. That's interesting.

0: Thanks, Trev. Thanks for your call. 1-300-800-222. We've got a message from Alan in Adelaide who's saying that Rosamund Burton wrote her book Whispering Why in 2002 about her travels along the Why. That'd be an interesting read for you there. Derek, I don't know if you're familiar with that book, are you?
1: Yes, I read that book. I met Rosemary at the time. She's related to somebody who worked on there. So it was following an ancestor, basically.
0: Tell us, go ahead.
1: It was quite well written.
0: I look forward to reading it. Can you tell us a little bit about the way that they, because, you know, one thing to lay it on land, but, you know, laying the cable and securing it in open water, how difficult was that and how difficult was it to try to maintain, given, you know, the vagaries of the ocean and its exposure to the elements?
1: Well, it lies on the bottom of the ocean. The cable came ashore. It was the cable is it's about 2 inches thick, I suppose, about 4-5 centimeters thick. And if you go into the harbour in Darwin at low tide, it's still there, lying across the mud.
0: Wow!
1: And there's a couple of them. It had gutta percha, an old form of rubber to insulate it. That was quite a thick thing. But they would label and take it out across the seas on these huge cables. They had cable ships, and just drop it on, join up new sections, and keep going. The guy that did it to here is Captain Robert Halpin, if there was, and he ended up going across the Atlantic 4 or 5 times doing the same thing. So he was quite an experienced man out of these sorts of technologies. But you know, it was just custom built ships that could deliver cables. They were steamships with sails. The technology of the day was quite good.
0: I guess we're still doing similar sort of infrastructure, but with digital cables now. We know that, for instance, in the North Sea, there have been incidents in the last 5 to 10 years about those cables being cut as acts of sabotage in sort of like the proxy war between Ukraine and Russia.
1: Yes, of course, And there's cables everywhere. There's quite a few still living from Darwin. Eventually, cable came through Broome as well, hence Cable Beach and just out of Broome. So there's crisscross the world. They opened up everything. They went from Victoria to Tasmania soon after as well.
0: Well, Bill in Flemington's giving us a call about the Cable Beach in Broome. G'day, Bill. How are you going?
2: Oh, yes. Good morning. This one I was just going to ask Derek about, because that's where it's got its name, of course, Cable Beach, yeah. And so what year was that, Derek, that they laid the cable from Broome?
1: I can't remember. I haven't got figures here, but it was during the 1890s, I think, because it was well used by 1897 when Darwin had a cyclone that knocked our lines down here. so they could send news via Indonesia and come in by that cable rather than cross country from Darwin.
2: Oh, yeah, because there's a big exploration done too with the when there was a the sun, what do you call it? When was it? I'm trying to think in the 1800s with the where they got the sun had a eclipse, a total eclipse, and they did some big exploration in Broome. Can you ever hear? I think it was similar time.
1: I vaguely remember that. I've just been to Broome, funny enough. it was surveyed in the 1870s, I believe, by a guy called Brooking, who was a cadet surveyor who surveyed Darwin in 1969. And so we have some sort of relationship there because they were the same people that did the jobs. The people that ran telegraph cables across from Adelaide to Perth, for instance, the same people that did the north-south one as well. It was a career.
0: Thanks for your call, Bill. 1-300-800-222 is our number. Just where are you, in fact, Derek? I think you're using a different kind of technology. You talk to us from a remote location today, aren't you?
1: Yeah, I'm in the middle of the Joseph Bonaparte Gulf on a coral expedition ship.
0: How far off the coast are you?
1: I've got no idea. I just woke up.
0: You're in the middle of the ocean using a satellite phone, not a cable telegraph to Australia.
1: No, I'm on WhatsApp. It's through the internet system on the ship.
0: Quite amazing.
1: It's beautifully calm today, so it's a great place to be.
0: Can I ask you about the relationship with the Indigenous communities and

0: peoples that encountered these men putting in this technology? And was there much of a collaboration or an understanding of the impact on the Indigenous communities as the telegraph was being laid?
1: Occasionally people write about, you know, these guys got no idea what's happening. There wasn't much real in positive interaction. There was a lot of, neutral interaction, as well as occasional problems with people being a bit effusive with their rifles, if you like. A number of people died crossing the fingers, particularly once it was made and operating, because the stations, the telegraph stations, had to be bastions of protection for the white people who worked there. Usually about six people was stationed at a station. And Barrow Creek, for instance, they were attacked by some Gaddafi men who wanted to, they were complaining about something, and several of the operators were speared to death. One died, it was a guy called Stapleton, who was speared in the gut, and he took 24 hours to die with blood poisoning from feces and blood mixed together, and he was the telegraph operator. So he just spent the last 24 hours of his life sending messages in Morse code to his wife and children in Adelaide.
0: Tough way to go, indeed. Look, it's a great story about Australia and the changing nature of our communication. I think Maggie in Albany has got a quick comment for us before we say goodbye. Hi, Maggie, how are you going? Welcome to Overnights.
2: Oh, hello, Francis. Yes, I thought I read somewhere that these telegraph poles were constantly targeted by the Indigenous people because they were stealing those cone-shaped porcelain objects that were on the top of each. They used to break these porcelain objects. I can't remember the name of them. There's some sort of relay
1: insulators.
2: Object. Oh, insulators, that's the word.
1: Hmm. And that was more a problem.
2: Breaking them and using them as cutting tools.
1: Yeah, that was more a problem your way. It really didn't happen on the north-south line more than about six times because I could. There was records of when the line broke. But I know in West Australia it was a big problem, and there are examples in the museum of spear points made out of these insulator pottery. They're very good. People in the territory were quite frightened of the line because if you touched it, the electric shocks.
0: Yeah,
1: get away from it.
0: Tends to be a disincentive to go anywhere near it. Good on you, Derek. It's been great to talk to you. I'll let you get back to sleep on your boat out there on the ocean. It's wonderful that you've made the effort to talk to us here on ABC Overnights. We really appreciate it.
1: It's been a pleasure.
0: Thanks a lot, Derek. And have a great cruise out there. Derek Pugh is the author of 20 to the Mile, The Overland Telegraph Line. He's talking to us about an important piece of Australian history. 154 years ago this week, the two section of the Overland Telegraph were joined, a single cable that then ran from Java in Indonesia to Adelaide and from Indonesia on to London, connecting Australia to the world. In a moment, we're going to have a look at the state of the nation here Monday. First, this is

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0: Time to have a look at the state of the nation around the country as we head into a Monday. And don't forget Kate Mead to join us up over the next hour to give us an update on everything that's been happening and will be in the news today. Bird flu continues to be a major issue. The H5 strain of bird flu has been detected in a mammal in Australia for the first time. Now, South Australia's Department of Primary Industries has confirmed a long-nosed fur seal was found dead on the Limestone Coast and has tested positive for the virus. Josephine Asher reports.
2: The deadly H5 bird flu virus has been detected in a mammal in Australia for the first time. Federal Agriculture Minister Julie Collins has confirmed a long-nosed fur seal found dead at Beachport, about 300 kilometres south of Adelaide, has tested positive for the virus.
3: I have been advised that at this time the detection does not appear to be associated with other sick or dead marine mammals. An infection of this individual animal is likely to have occurred due to exposure to infected wild birds or the environment that they share.
2: It's now one of almost 300 cases of the virus found around Australia. So what does this mean for Australian wildlife? Ms. Collins says although it's a concerning development, it's not unexpected.
3: Sadly, we also know that once the H5 bird flu is spreading in the natural environment, it is not possible to avoid significant losses.
2: Wild mammal species that scavenge on birds and marine mammals are most susceptible to H5 bird flu. The Invasive Species Council CEO Jack Goff says it's devastating news for wildlife.
4: We saw mammal-to-mammal transmission overseas, seeing high levels of mortality, particularly among pups. So if you look at elephant seals on Cape Valdez in South America, they had a 95% death rate when bird flu came through. So this is a very deadly virus, and we can expect significant population declines.
2: H5 bird flu has been spreading globally since 2021. Over 600 bird species and more than 100 mammalian species, including wild marine and land mammals, have been affected. University of Sydney veterinarian Rachel Gray is a seal and sea lion researcher, and she says it's likely to affect many more mammals.
5: So while the long-nosed fur seal is not endangered or considered vulnerable, it's certainly, you know, one of the top predators in our marine ecosystem, and so any impact on those populations will be really significant for ecosystem in general.
2: The virus has caused significant illness and deaths in poultry, wild birds and mammals in Asia, Europe, North and South America, the Arctic and Antarctic. Overseas, livestock and pets have been reported with H5 bird flu. It can spread to humans, but that's very rare. So what are Australian authorities doing to combat the bird flu? The Australian government has committed more than $100 million for surveillance, response and wildlife protection. A vaccine will be rolled out to protect Australia's native species in captivity. But that doesn't include wild birds, which are most at risk. Environment Minister Murray Watt has said that's impractical and unfeasible. Victorian authorities have begun an unprecedented vaccination program for penguins across St Kilda and Phillip Island. But animal welfare groups have criticised the action as too late. No poultry farms in Australia have been affected by the H5 strain at this stage. If you notice multiple sick or dead birds or other animals, do not touch them, keep pets away, and call the Emergency Animal Disease Hotline on 1800 675 888.
0: Josephine Asher reporting there for the ABC. Just earlier today, it was a claim made by a former high-ranking Ukrainian minister, Mikhailo Fedorov, who was a former defence minister, that Ukraine should have political elections. And he was saying that President Zelensky needed to move quickly to do so. Well, it seems the backlash to that suggestion has been strong. We spoke earlier on the program to Francis Farrell, who is a reporter in Kiev for the Kiev Independent.

0: And I asked him about the call for elections in Ukraine in the midst of a war. He spoke about Zelensky's reaction and why an election at this particular time was extremely problematic. So, I mean, that's one of the issues here 5 years into the war, that Ukraine has held a fairly strong and united front. Are there cracks starting to open up in that sort of national unity when it comes to being able to continue the war in a way that it will need to in order to survive?
1: Well, there are contentious issues, of course. There's mobilization, there's corruption. But I think the reaction to Fedorov's call for election was, you know, the negative reaction to that was once again a sign that national unity is actually still intact. And not only is it intact, but, you know, people on the whole, they also understand that if, you know, the country, you know, it has lots of flaws, but it's still being unified and it's still being directing most of its energy and resources to the outside on defending against Russia. But if they suddenly start turning on themselves in all of the political machinations that an election campaign will bring, then that's a really dangerous moment for the country and a moment that Russia will certainly try and exploit, whether on the battlefield, whether through disinformation, election manipulation. And they understand that that's not a risk that the country should be taking at the moment.
0: Francis Farrell, journalist with the Kiev Independent in Kiev, speaking to me earlier this morning about calls by Mykhailo Fedorov, the former Ukrainian defence minister, for elections in that country in a time of war. Francis Leach with you. We're having a look at the state of the nation around the country today. Last week, the Labor government teamed up with Liberal opposition to pass its changes to gambling advertising laws in this country. Those on the crossbenches weren't happy. Dr. Sophie Scumps is the independent MP for McCalla, one of the Teal MPs. She was with Nick Bryant on Radio National across the weekend speaking about this issue. And Nick asked Dr. Scumps if it's possible that a significant portion of the government's revenue model was actually financed by gambling companies.
2: The Labor government particularly gets a lot of money from the pokies. They have their own clubs in the ACT and other places. But also we know that the gambling industry donated, I think it's around $5 million over 5 years to the Labor Party, and the Liberal Party received a similar amount. That's a huge amount of money. And then that there's also these direct donations to ministers. So we heard as well about lavish dinners and tickets to sporting events and hospitality that, you know, the lavish dinners was the Minister for Communications, who's in charge of gambling. So they foster these really tight, close relationships with people who they know are in that decision-making power. And then across the board, parliamentarians, they're offered tickets to all sorts of, you know, high-level sporting events, the Melbourne Cup, the Australian Open, test matches, all those types of things. And a lot of MPs and senators and ministers do take them up. And so it develops, it fosters this close relationship.
0: Dr. Sophie Scott speaking to Radio National across the weekend on the issue of the government's relationship with the big gaming company. She was also asked if people campaigning for stronger reforms is still possible, a political reality. Is it that they probably won't get them? Is this true, or are there real chances that they could still change further?
2: Well, there's one sort of ray of sunshine on this, and that was that I think the Liberal Party was able to negotiate a review after 3 years. So we really will be able to have a look. I think Albanese did not want that review. He wanted to wash his hands of this, but there will be a review. We'll keep fighting on this one. I think the public wants to see action on this, and they're really fed up with the outsized influence that the gambling industry and others have on our democracy. So we'll keep fighting.
0: Dr. Sophie Scumps there talking on Radio National about the government's changes to gambling laws when it comes to advertising and the ongoing campaign to toughen them even further. Coming up to the news, then after the news, Kate Mead will join us to talk through all the events of the day and the news that will be in the cycle.

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1: When it needs to be discussed.
2: Sexual assault is a grossly underreported crime in Australia.
1: When experts speak.
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5: ABC News with Andrew Kaloupas. In an exclusive interview with ABC's Foreign Correspondent Program, an Australian man charged with murdering a Thai teenager in Pattaya said that he acted in self-defence. Thai authorities allowed Asia editor Karishma Vyas to interview Simon Carman on the condition that prison security and conditions were not discussed.
6: 45-year-old Simon Carman agreed to speak to the ABC from inside Pattaya Remand Prison after being arrested in late June. Thai police have accused him of picking up 17-year-old Chunchanok Donhomla along Pattaya's popular beach and then killing her in his apartment. Carman told the ABC that he hadn't done anything wrong and that he acted in self-defence after the teenager attacked him with a knife. Tunchanok's naked body was found inside a suitcase, which was dumped next to railway tracks near Carman's apartment. Karishma Vyas, ABC News, Pattaya.
5: Shark attack survivor Leah Stewart says she's been given a second chance at life 2 months after she was mauled by a white shark at Sydney's Coogee Beach. Here's Patricia Tiano.
7: While not fully recovered, Miss Stewart says she's progressed enough to build some independence after an incredibly difficult few months. The mother of one was taken to St. Vincent's Hospital in a critical condition after being attacked by a white shark during a morning swim at Coogee Beach in June. The 35-year-old ended up in a days-long induced coma and underwent multiple surgeries after being bitten on her leg and arms and suffering multiple fractures throughout her body. More than $500,000 has been raised to aid her recuperation, and while she has profusely thanked the community for its generosity, she says it's now time to turn off the donations.
5: The Greens are calling on the Albanese government to release details about a dozen breaches of the Federal Lobbying Code of Conduct. Here's Mark Willacy.
8: In response to questions by Four Corners, the Federal Attorney General's office has revealed that investigations had uncovered a dozen breaches of the code governing registered lobbyists and lobbying firms, while four other breach investigations remain ongoing. But it refused to say who had been breached and why, citing privacy reasons. Green Senator David Shoebridge says there needs to be more transparency.
9: Why shouldn't the public see? If you put up rules and then even when you get caught, nothing happens, what's the point of the rules in the first place?
8: A Freedom of Information request by Four Corners seeking more information about the breach investigations was declined.
5: More on that story tonight on Four Corners on ABC TV and iView. Ukraine's President Volodymyr Zelensky has rejected calls to hold a wartime election, warning it would split the nation in two. Nick Parmeter reports.
10: The president's comments come in response to his sacked defence minister, Mikhailo Fedorov, the young, popular former ally credited with modernising Ukraine's war effort against Russia. In comments to the BBC, Mr. Fedorov has argued a money laundering investigation announced last week should prompt questions for Mr. Zelensky, although stopped short of accusing him of corrupt conduct. He's also called for elections, but did not answer questions about his own political ambitions. Elections are suspended under martial law imposed since Russia's invasion. The president has warned elections now would act as a tsunami that would destroy Ukraine.
5: South Australian officials say they are particularly concerned about protecting seals and sea lions from the deadly H5 avian flu. The illness has been detected in an Australian mammal for the first time after a dead long-nosed fur seal found at Beachport in southeastern South Australia tested positive for the virus. There have now been 298 positive H5 bird flu events recorded in Australia since the first case in June, with 194 of those in South Australia. The state's chief veterinary officer, Sky Fruin, says mammals which live on the state's coast are especially in danger.
11: That's largely because of the environments they share. So they live on rocky outcrops, for example, around our coastline, in really close proximity to birds like crested terns and the other wild birds that we've seen this infection in. So they would be coming across, no doubt, really high levels of virus in their environment.
5: Six Nordic National Football Associations have piled more pressure on embattled FIFA President Gianni Infantino, saying they've lost confidence in his leadership. Mr. Infantino has been roundly criticised after his failed plans to sell future World Cup profits to private investors triggered an overwhelming backlash. That's the latest from ABC News.
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17: G'day, and it's a big hello to you Monday. Hope it's going to be a good week for you, whatever it is that you're going to be getting up to. It's currently 6 minutes past five on the east coast of Australia, 24 to five in South Australia and the Northern Territory, and 3:06 in the west. Coming up in a moment, Kate Mead, ABC reporter, will be with us to have a look at the news of the day as we head into the week. But before we do that, we need to see how the markets are shaping up on this Monday. And it's Siobhan Blewett from Frey Capital who joins us to set the week up for us. Hello, Siobhan. How are you?
18: Hello, Francis. Good morning.
17: Did you have a great weekend?
18: Yes. Well, the markets keep going, that's for sure. It's news upon news. So that keeps us very exercised, put it like that.
17: It does. Now, China was in the spotlight in terms of its economic data in recent days. What's it told us?
18: It's interesting, Francis. What we're seeing at the moment is that the real estate investment, construction, infrastructure investment, that's certainly coming down. Housing prices are down 25% from the peak in 2016 levels. Now, this is a challenge for iron ore and steel, because what we're seeing is that they need less of our product. Now, what we're noticing at the moment is that the iron ore price in Australia is starting to drift down. And as we're very aware, BHP and Rio are amongst those that are the big providers. What's interesting, though, is that we're seeing at the same time as the construction activity is coming down, we're noting that there is this huge demand for copper. And that's coming from the fact that copper, a lot made by BHP or mined by BHP and Rio, going into data centres and electric vehicles and the electricity grid. So what we're noticing is that the copper price is up almost 20% since the start of January. This is good for BHP, reported a bumper result last week, and this is certainly something that we think will underpin the performance of that company over the next few years. So that's good news for BHP and our super funds.
17: Now tell us about US bonds, because in this sort of strained economic times with a war continuing in the Middle East and the US debt clicking over the another milestone, was it another $1 trillion on the clock again just recently? What's the US debt at the moment, the national debt?
18: Look, it becomes like phone numbers, Francis. It's trillions. And what investors are looking at the moment is saying, okay, the debt level is rapidly rising with this war that we're seeing. Markets are watching for the price of money, and that's driven by the 30-year bond rate. Now, that's crept up to its highest level since 07. Now, price of money, that drives interest rates, that drives a whole lot of activity in the market. And you would have seen last week Scott Bessent announced a program which was to come in and try and lower interest rates. What they do is they go into the market and they buy bonds. Now, technically, what happens is that when you buy the bond, the yield comes down, and that is the interest rate. So for a moment in time last week, we saw the yields come down, interest rates come down, and Bessent said, job done, right? We're in control. But it was actually quite futile, because within a couple of days or in a day, the interest rate yield went up again. Now, that is a bigger conversation, Francis, and it comes down to why is the yield going up? Well, that's because countries around the world that hold these bonds are selling. When they sell, the yield goes up. And that is a challenge because at the same time as Bessett tries to get interest rates down, the market is working against it and interest rates are going up.
17: Is that because those countries that hold US bonds, which is supposed to be the, you know, the bedrock of economic and financial stability, are they losing confidence in the stability of the bond and the long-term success of holding onto those bonds, so they're trying to offload them?
18: There's that. It's around the edges. Investors and countries are uneasy. It's not a mass migration out of the asset class, but actually people are becoming, and countries are becoming a bit uneasy and saying we need to diversify. So that's what's going on at the moment.
17: Talk to me about the Aussie reporting season. We've been speaking the last couple of weeks about major companies reporting their profit and loss returns for the financial year. What's it been saying to us over the last couple of days?
18: Well, Francis, it's like a fire hydrant of information, that's for sure. 2,000 companies reporting it. It gives us a sense of what's going on. We're looking at what's actually been encouraging is that despite the doom and gloom of the last 6 months, company results have been okay. What we're looking for, though, is the outlook statement, and that is certainly softening. Domestic demand is challenged, and you can see that in the companies that are reporting, like JB Hi-Fi, for example. But around 40% of companies earn their profits from offshore. So we're seeing a bigger view of the world. Now, this week, we've got it's the last week of reporting season, and what we've seen so far is that companies' balance sheets are in good order, which is they need to be. Companies that are reporting include Ampol, and that'll give us a sense of what's happening with the refining margins, what's going on with the price of oil. We've got Endeavour Group, which gives us a sense of the domestic demand. Reece, US housing, Woolworths, now that's a store word for domestic demand. Qantas, are we travelling? And Wesfarmers, are we going to Bunnings? So the market will be watching that very closely this week, Francis.
17: And we will too, Siobhan. Thank you very much. We'll catch up again next week.
18: Have a good one.
17: Siobhan Blewett there from Frey Capital with us here on ABC Radio Overnights. In a moment, Kate Mead joins us too to set up the week, have a look at the news of the day. First though, here's Jackson Browne.

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1: This is Overnights with Francis Leach.
0: Good morning to you. Looking ahead to your Monday, Kate Mead joins us, ABC reporter, with a look at what's making news on this Monday morning. Hello, Kate. How was your weekend?
2: Yeah, good. And, you know, there's a little part of me that would love to hear the Carlton theme song playing as I just walk around. Who would have thought we're here? I know it's only a wild card round.
0: Oh, you and now Joel, our producer, just started to shake his
2: bottle. Like,
0: they're everywhere. All of a sudden.
2: Do you know I haven't been to a Carlton game this season? Because I have been let down so much. I've hung on hope this entire time. And I was like, maybe if I don't watch it. And now I ask you, am I allowed to go next weekend when they take on Melbourne at the MCG? Or
0: you don't know any expression
2: to anyone. I don't want to jinx it now if I haven't been all year.
0: Breaking news, I'm pretty sure.
2: No one cares.
0: They'll be okay if you turn up. I think you're allowed to go. Just go. Just get on that bandwagon.
2: Yeah.
0: Joel's on there. You're on there. They're everywhere.

0: But it's been, in all honesty, it's been incredibly exciting for you all, I know, as you've careered your way through the second half of the season.
1: We did. We just did a complete U-turn. It's what we've done. We've all got our hoodies and we're ready to go. But I'm not here to talk about Carlton. I'm here to talk a little bit more about what's been going on at Sydney and also that game yesterday that happened with record crowds. Over 16,000 people got there for the women's game, which was absolutely fantastic to see. But today what we're looking at, Francis, is haven't heard much from Andrew Dillon. Today at 12 o'clock he will have a press conference. A couple of the questions that we want to know from Andrew Dillon today are, you know, there's been talk of the cocaine use. There is a new illicit drug policy with the AFL. Will they be testing the players' hair for that? Where is the AFL sitting with that? So that will be something that, you know, media will be wanting to know from our AFL boss. And, you know, the other aspects of today, there's other stuff swirling around, right? So we've got exit interviews today start happening across clubs. So we'll start to hear what's happening at different clubs around the country. Waiting on an Essendon coach. I mean, it's not official yet, is it? No official word. Waiting for that one.
0: Word says it's going to be Mark McVeigh, former Bombers player, not James Herb, but we'll wait and see what the announcement is.
1: Yes. Are we okay with that? Is everyone okay with that? How are we feeling?
0: Asking the wrong person.
1: Oh, really?
0: I wouldn't care if Essendon put a brick in the coach's box and said, put a brick in the coach's box with a phone in its hand. It'll just draw a smiley face on a brick. That's how much interest I've got in the future of the Essendon Football Club.
1: Wow. Okay. Yeah, right. I'm even a Carlton supporter and I liked the romance.
0: I no longer have to pretend I care as an unbiased sports broadcaster. I can easily say means nothing to me, and if it fell off the face of a cliff, wouldn't worry me one bit.
1: Okay. So you won't be running out to the hangar today. A little bit, but that's all right. You are a St Kilda supporter, is that right? We have to give you a little bit more breathing room.
0: I've got my own problems.
1: That you do.
0: I've got 99 problems and Essendon ain't one of them.
1: You'll focus on everything else bar this. But look, yesterday was a great game, particularly for the AFLW and some pretty emotional scenes from the men's players as well, Francis.
0: Yeah, and Callum Mills, who was the standing captain for the Swans after their 53-point win over North Melbourne yesterday. They got second spot locked up, but once again just sort of bouncing into the finals with a win despite everything that's gone. He spoke to everybody after the game about his reaction to what's been an incredibly difficult week for everybody in Sydney associated with the Swans.
2: The start of the week, you didn't know what we were going to get in the game, and should never doubt the Bloods, should never doubt our fans. They showed up, they supported us unbelievably well, and it was just over here by emotion, to be honest. Everyone in our group was super nervous because we wanted to go out and compete and do our best, and I'm just really proud of what we put out there and what we walked off with. To show up how we did, be proud of our effort, proud of the Bloods, the way we showed up, and relief that we did it. The girls have been unbelievable. Yeah, it's been a hard week for the girls and the boys and the whole club, and the way we stuck together, the way our fans showed up for the doubleheader, our girls set the tone with the way they played, and we just had to back it up, and yeah, we did.
3: Callum, how much of the week could you actually spend on preparing for this game and the football side of things?
2: Not much, to be honest, personally. But we played our system all year, and that's all we had to do. It was nothing changed. Personnel came in that was different, but we played our exact same roles, and so there's a bit of comfort in that. You don't change a whole lot going into finals, you just got to do it better, and I'm sure that'll be the main focus.
0: Callum Mills, the captain of the Sydney Swans, yesterday at the SCG after their 53-point win over North Melbourne in their final home and away game. They get a week off as the wildcard round plays itself out, and they'll be hosting a final in the first week of the finals proper, Kate Mead.
1: So I would just quickly ask you then, there was some reporting that the wild round doesn't mean anything, it's just a dead round. Boring, who cares, it's just nothingness. Where do you sit on this wildcard round? Because obviously, as a Carlton supporter, I'm okay with it.
0: I think that's a reductive approach. I think if whoever wins out of that wild card round fights another day, gets another chance.
1: Good. That's how I will carry myself for the rest of the week.
0: Absolutely.
1: Here we go.
0: Keep believing.
1: Hey, another story in your news today is around the contaminated peptides. So, look, there has been another black market peptide user that has sustained acute liver damage in Victoria. Now, this is marking the sixth person since last June. Doctors are warning that it may be a completely contaminated batch now that is making its way. And it's just that kind of community awareness that needs to be around these black market peptides.
0: So let's remind people what it is. So we're talking about people from all walks of life right across the country using and self-administering peptides, usually with needles.
1: Yes.
0: And it's usually for either to improve their physical appearance or their physical training regime, and their black market. Nobody quite knows what's in them, and the consequences are people are rolling the dice on the use of these particular peptides, being deeply influenced by things online, influencers on TikTok and Instagram, suggesting that the pathway to a better looking you is to inject yourself with this stuff.
1: Yeah, and look, the number one use of these peptides is the Ozempic, that weight loss, drug or version of it. And yeah, so it is. When you take it, the side effects of these drugs, headaches, nausea, you're not just stripping weight, you're completely changing your body. And to do this without doctor's supervision is what they're reminding you. But this underlying message now is coming to the forefront. So not just, guys, don't buy it on the black market. It's, guys, we are potentially looking at a contaminated batch here that is causing people serious liver damage. Please go and see a doctor and see if you really need to be on this for whatever the reason is. Try and do it through, the best practice, which is through your doctor, not on the black market.
0: It's a difficult message to get across to people who want to reach for that perfect look.
1: Well, it's hard, right? So we understand. So again, if we talked about cost of living, some of these medications can start at $400 a month and then start going up. So if the thinking, well, if you can get it cheaper on the black market, well, let's use that. But the dangers there, they have to be forefront over the cost. Is your health worth it? That's what we're looking at.
0: Kate Means with us, ABC reporter, looking at some of the news that's going to be in your feeds today.
1: Now, I would also ask you, does this sound ring any bells to you?
0: Can I just say it was never been on my Spotify playlist.
1: Doesn't sound familiar to you at all.
0: Who and what am I listening to?
1: Sorry, I've got caught up in the moment. That is the theme song for Healthy Harold. Now, Healthy Harold.
0: Is he a DJ that I don't know about?
1: No, well, this is the thing. Swedish
0: DJ doing house parties around the world in the early noughties or something?
1: No, but there is a whole market out here for this guy to go even further viral than what he already is. Healthy Harold, he was created back in the 1970s. He was a puppet, a giraffe.
0: And a giraffe?
1: Yes, created in Sydney, but he was inside a van. It was a part of the Health Ed program that would travel around all around Australia, and the little kids at primary school would hop onto the bus and they'd get a Life Ed lesson.
0: From Healthy Harold.
1: From Healthy Harold. And he's going viral at the moment.
0: Who's taking advice from a giraffe? A life experience, life advice from a giraffe.
1: Well, the children are. The children. Think of the children, Francis.
0: The children.
1: Here's the thing, though. So it started off as a Reddit post, and it was titled, "Was Healthy Harold Ever a Robot? Or Are My Memories a Lie?" And it has sparked then this whole conversation and this whole memories of Harold and doing Life Ed and getting on the bus and learning life lessons and respect.
0: What sort of things was Healthy Harold teaching people?
1: Well, it was about respect for others, respect for your body, knowing the dangers in life. It's pretty, it was kind of...
0: Don't brag for Carlton.
1: Possibly. But it probably focused a lot on things that you don't do in your life. It was kind of maybe a fearmonger. It dressed up as a happy little puppet type.
0: Did you have first-hand experience of Healthy Harold?
1: Well, this is why I thought I'd bring it to you, because I thought, okay, Healthy Harold is going viral, except I have no core memories of this. Did the little school of Simpson Primary School in southwest Victoria in a little country town, did we miss out on Healthy Harold, or was I away that day? Everyone's talking about Healthy Harold. You're looking at me like I've lost my mind.
0: So is the algorithm forcing Healthy Harold content into people's feeds?
1: Yes. it's everywhere, and Reddit's blowing up with everyone's favourite memories of Healthy Harold and the life education lessons.
0: On 300 800 222, that's the number. If you are a Healthy Harold devotee, or you got on the bus with Healthy Harold, I would love to know. Maybe you were inside the Healthy Harold suit.
1: Well,
0: if he was alive, sort of like puppet, like, well, a mascot, the way that sports mascots are.
1: Well, so this is part of the other debate, of course. Was he just a puppet, or did he have a motorized? Was he a bit mechanical? I don't know, Francis. This is the issue. He's going viral, so, and I can't.
0: I was a child of the 70s. We had Fat Cat.
1: Yeah. Yeah.
0: Fat Cat wasn't one
1: did
0: for worrying about.
1: Canceled?
0: Did he get cancelled?
1: He just needed pants, didn't he?
0: I think Fat Cat got cancelled because it didn't meet the standards required to get the children's rating, the children's educational rating for TV program.
1: Fat Cat had pants on. Sorry, I was thinking about Humphrey B. Bear. But Humphrey's not cancelled. He's coming back.
0: Humphrey's a national institution.
1: Yeah, he was created in South Australia, right? And I think there's been a push in the last 12 months to bring him back in some capacity, because everyone needs a big fat bear with no pants dancing on the screen.
0: In this day and age, it makes perfect sense to have a bear with no pants on the screen. Everything else is crazy. Why not that?
1: Why not? Anyway, so Healthy Harold, if anyone's got any memories of him, I'd love to know, because I have zero. I have zero core memories of this Healthy Harold. I think I've lost it. I've lost the plot.
0: It's a generational thing.
1: Hey, no. I'm just here to bring you what everyone's talking about today. That's and right. I guarantee no one's talking about Healthy Harold. But when they do, you'll go, I know what they're talking about. He's going viral today.
0: I think Alex, we've got about minutes before the news. Alex, giving us a call. Quick, Alex, are you a Healthy Harold devotee?
4: Yes, I had it as a kid over at Narnagoon Primary, just outside Pakenham. And also my daughter has had Healthy Harold just about 3 months ago.
0: He's back.
1: He lives on.
4: Yes.
0: Well, and
4: definitely still kicking around, definitely.
0: What did Healthy Harold teach you, Alex?
4: They talked about general drug use, if someone offers you pills, don't take them. Just general safety, you're travelling around at night, staying in groups, always be with an adult where possible. All the general life lessons that some parents may have skipped over or not been aware of.
0: Good on you, Harold. Good on you, Alex. Thank you.
1: Love that. See, I missed out on those life lessons.
0: Thanks, Kate.
1: Thank you, Francis.
0: And we'll take more of your calls on Healthy Harold after the news, if that's what you want to talk about. I want to meet this Harold. I'll talk to Kate tomorrow. Coming up to the latest from the ABC News, if you're going off to your Metro breakfast programs, have a great day. The rest of us will reconvene after the latest from the ABC Newsroom.
5: Good morning, Tony Matthews with ABC News. More than 2 months on from suffering life-threatening injuries after being attacked by a shark, Sydney woman Leah Stewart has described her recovery as remarkable, but says she has a long way to go. More from Jean Kennedy.
6: 35-year-old Leah Stewart has personally posted on her GoFundMe page for the first time since being mauled by a shark while going for a morning swim on Coogee Beach in June. Her injuries were described as life-threatening. She suffered extreme blood loss and required multiple surgeries, including having her arm amputated. She says it's been an incredibly difficult few months, but is so happy that she's progressed enough to build some independence and can finally see some light. She says a huge part of her recovery has been the army of love, support and encouragement that she's received from across the world.
5: After a turbulent week, the Sydney Swans took to the field yesterday with some disappointed fans and club members voting with their feet and boycotting the men's game. A record crowd of 16,600 people turned out to watch the club's women's team beat the Bombers. It was billed as a historic doubleheader, with the women's and men's sides sharing the ground for the first time. But some fans streamed out of the venue early, saying they wanted to take a stand in the wake of five of the men's Queensland's players being suspended for the rest of the season for breaching club standards. A separate Victoria Police investigation also continues into a report of sexual assault at a Melbourne hotel. Fan and former Matildas player Sarah Walsh says it's been a dark week, but believes the alleged behaviour at the centre of the scandal is a much broader problem that needs addressing.
7: These really hard times and dark times present a really great opportunity, not just for sport, for us to put a mirror up and ask ourselves the hard questions. I tell you right now, this is not a Sydney Swans.

0: issue. It's not a sports issue. It's a societal issue. And we all need to do better.
1: A Sydney driver remains in police custody, accused of running from the scene of a hit and run in the city's northwest, which left a pedestrian critically injured. It happened in Carlingford at around midday yesterday. Officers were told the male pedestrian was struck by a van, becoming trapped underneath. The van's driver allegedly got out and ran from the scene. The 34-year-old victim was treated by paramedics before being taken to hospital. Police searched nearby bushland and arrested a 29-year-old suspect who was taken in for questioning. The New South Wales government is investing nearly $4 million in live music venues across the state. The money will fund venue upgrades like soundproofing, new equipment and LED screens at 33 venues. Minister for Music and the Nighttime Economy, John Graham, says it follows a spate of venues closing their doors.
2: We know venues are under pressure. We have lost six this year. That's why we're acting with these grants. And this could be a lifeline. This could be the thing that keeps the doors open of the music venue around the corner from you. That's great news as we bring music back.
1: Research quantifying the burnout levels of parents who have children with disability shows they're twice as likely to experience psychological distress. The details from National Disability Affairs reporter Naz Campanella.
3: The Parenting Research Centre surveyed more than 600 carers of children with disability. It found a 50% greater chance they would find parenting frustrating or experience loneliness. On a more positive note, the research identified that these parents are more likely to seek help from a doctor than parents without children with disability. The study comes at a time of uncertainty for the families of some children with autism and developmental delay who are set to access a different support system outside of the National Disability Insurance Scheme.
1: West Tigers have snapped an 8-game losing streak in the NRL, stunning the Sydney Roosters by a point to close out round 25. Jock Madden's last-minute field goal handed the Tigers a 25-24 win as the Roosters dropped a third, dimming their hopes of claiming the minor premiership. Cronulla has kept its hopes of a top-four finish alive with a 30-22 win over the Gold Coast. Looking at the weather for New South Wales, widespread showers or rain areas developing across the western half of the state later in the day, isolated thunderstorms across the far west and north. Sydney's weather, sunny, a top of 22 degrees on the coast and 25 in the west. Right now it's 13 degrees on the coast, it's 10 in Penrith, and the humidity is on 88%. ABC News.
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11: 24 to 6 on the East Coast. It's 6 past 5 in South Australia and the Northern Territory, and 24 to 4 in Western Australia. Welcome to Monday morning. Let's see how the weather is shaping up across the country as we get into another week and catch up with Grace Abbott at the Bureau. Good morning, Grace.
12: Good morning. How are you?
11: I am well. Firstly, question for you. Were you ever aware of Healthy Harold as a kid?
12: No, I was not. Is that the giraffe?
11: That is the giraffe. That's right. See, you did know who he was.
12: Kind of. I think just through online like memes and stuff, though. I'm not familiar myself.
11: Yeah, we're just talking about the sort of revival of Healthy Harold as a thing. And I guess his memification has turned him into a phenomena.
12: There we go. That's why I'd know about him, eh?
11: That's right. What's happening in the weather, more importantly?
12: Yeah, sure thing. So on the mean sea level pressure chart this morning, we've got a ridge over the east coast and another in the west. and we've got a trough sandwich between the two, which is moving eastwards. So generally that means that we've got pretty fine weather in the west and the east today, but unsettled conditions in South Australia and in southern Northern Territory. So we'll start with the weather is, and this trough is spanning all the way from northern WA to south of South Australia, and that low pressure system associated with it is sort of centred in eastern SA, and that's supporting a cloud band over much of the region with rain and thunderstorms throughout today. Now, there is the potential for locally heavy falls in South Australia, depending upon where this low goes. And current modelling is suggesting that the higher falls are going to occur from late Monday into Tuesday, and so dropping about 40 to 60 millimetres in 24 hours over parts of the Eyre and the York peninsulas, and 20 to 40 millimetres broadly through central southern South Australia. Further north as well, some thunderstorms across the Simpson District and the NT may be severe today, producing damaging wind gusts. So there's a bit going on through the centre of the country, but that will clear off towards the east out of South Australia and the Northern Territory by Tuesday morning. So then that takes us towards eastern Australia. For Victoria, mostly dry today with some showers and patchy rainfall later in the day in the northwest. And those showers are going to increase about northern parts of the state overnight and through Tuesday as that trough deepens and approaches the Vic and New South Wales border. Into Tassie, we've got some pretty fresh and gusty winds about the south this morning, and that's ahead of a cold front which will cross the state today, bringing showers mostly to northern and western parts of Tassie. For New South Wales, we've got some patchy fog inland and about the ranges this morning, but otherwise a mostly fine day. And from later today, we will start to see that cloud band enter the west. For Queensland, pretty light isolated showers over eastern districts today in an onshore flow, but showers and thunderstorms are also going to pop into southwestern Queensland today as that trough and cloud band approaches. Finally, out west, there's some remnant moisture over the south, and that's following a weak cold front that passed over yesterday. So we've got some low cloud and fog over much of the southwest land division this morning and becoming partly cloudy day over the region there. For our capitals, finally, we have Sydney with a sunny top of 22 degrees. Melbourne, partly cloudy, high chance of showers, most likely later tonight, and 18 the top there today. For Brisbane, we have partly cloudy and 24 degrees, with a medium chance of showers, becoming a bit less likely later today. To Perth, we have a partly cloudy top of 19 degrees, and Adelaide, where it's all happening, cloudy with a very high chance of rain and 10 to 25 millimetres on the forecast there, with a top of 16. Hobart, 17 and partly cloudy, a slight chance of a shower later tonight. Canberra, a bit of fog and frost this morning, but mostly sunny afternoon with 19. And finally, we've got Darwin with a mostly sunny top of 32.
11: Thank you, Grace. Grace Abbott there at the Bureau with today's weather across the country.

0: Vicar and Linda, Sweet Sweet Sounds there. When Will You Fall For Me here on ABC Radio Overnights. The mystery of Healthy Harold continues to unfold in front of us. Plenty of text messages coming in from Kat, this one. Healthy Harold was in Thirral Public School during the 80s for my children. They enjoyed time in the bus outside the classroom. This one from Brad. I remember him as Happy Healthy Harold with his name in the early 90s. In my 60s, never heard of Happy Healthy Harold. Kate MacArthur says, I remember Healthy Harold not being a full-size puppet, but actually a little hand puppet with a lady's hand up it from Reese in Ballarat. If you your children do know of Healthy Harold and have had experiences of said puppet, always happy to take your calls on 1300 800 222. 1300 800 222.
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0: Now, if you're a keen angler and you regularly catch yellow-tailed kingfish, you may have encountered instances of the fish having flesh that turns mushy and rather unpalatable when it's cooked. Now, some says it's kind of like trying to eat wet newspaper, which does not sound good at all. So what is going on with the phenomena that people are calling mushy fish? Tamara, let's find out a bit more about that from Dr. Jessica Tout-Lyon, who's lecturer and researcher in marine molecular and microbiology at Charles Sturt University. Good morning, Jessica. How are you?
2: Good morning, Francis, from Dungari Country. I'm very well, thank you. How are you?
0: I am well. Mushy fish does not sound like anything that you'd want to have on your plate at dinner time.
2: No, that's right. And it's very unfortunate if you have a table full of guests waiting for dinner as well. So I myself have had many instances of this occur, and I guess that's been the motivator for me and our team to pursue this research.
0: So what's been happening? Give us a picture, the overall picture of what it is and how it's starting to appear more regularly.
2: Yeah, so I guess if we go back to the first documented case, that was back in 1982 off the waters of Brisbane. And we've also had documented evidence of mushy kingfish turning up in Western Australia as well as in aquaculture. However, we've had anecdotal reports and our own experiences of mushy kingfish in New South Wales, and I was really interested to see if we've got the same parasite related to this issue here as previous research has shown in Queensland and Western Australia.
0: And what have you found, and who's been giving you sort of like data that you can work with?
2: Yeah, so this project has relied heavily on collaborating with recreational anglers, with charter operators, and with spearfishers to obtain donated fish tissue samples. So that's been a really wonderful effort of the entire community. The kingfish community is quite passionate out there. And so once we received these donated tissue samples, we actually looked at them under the microscope to

0: infecting our kingfish here in New South Wales waters. And so that's very similar to the other parasite species in Queensland, Western Australia, and in aquaculture as well.
1: Is it actually on the increase? Are you seeing more incidents of it?
0: Yeah, that's a really good question, Francis. So this work in New South Wales has only been going on for a couple of years now, so it's too early to tell. However, the project is continuing on. So we're hoping through longitudinal sampling and continual engagement with our wreck anglers and charter operators, we'll be able to answer that with confidence in a few years.
1: Is it starting to impact on fish stocks and their availability on the market and the price of the fish?
0: Not at this point, no.
1: So is that the concern though? If it does, is that it gets to a tipping point where kingfish becomes so infected that the price of the fish becomes really, really prohibitive for people to buy what used to be really a staple if you're going to buy some seafood for dinner?
0: Yeah, that's a good question, Francis. So, out of the Sydney fish markets here in New South Wales, I can't talk about other states. The majority of kingfish sold on that floor from Australian waters is actually farmed from the South Australian farms. However, we do have reports from our commercial sector up here along the Mid North Coast and in other parts of the state that do actually receive a lower market value for their kingfish because they can't actually prove whether or not it's carrying this parasite, so they don't know if their fish will turn mushy. So I guess it is having an impact on our commercial sector. However, we've still got that aquaculture in South Australia providing the majority of our fish at the markets.
1: And is there a danger that it could jump to a different type of fish, or is it just predominantly with this particular kind of kingfish?
0: Yeah, so we're seeing it related mostly with our yellowtail kingfish. However, over in Japan, we do have cases of where the same parasite has infected a closely related species to our yellowtail kingfish, the greater amberjack. We don't have any cases or reported cases of it jumping over to other fish here in Australia. However, this work is really in its early days, so we might actually detect it in other fish if we test them. So I guess that's what we need to be doing as well as testing other fish. But in saying that, we don't really have that anecdotal evidence of other fish turning mushy once cooked.
1: Let's hope
0: So
1: not. Let's hope that doesn't
0: yeah,
1: happen.
0: that's right. Yeah.
1: Well, it's important for us to know what's going on, and if we're eating mushy fish, we know why. And let's hope that outbreak is curtailed and we get on top of this. Thanks for talking to us today.
0: Thanks so much, Francis. I appreciate it.
1: Dr. Jessica Tautline, lecturer and researcher in marine molecular and microbial ecology at Chalmers University, talking to us about yellowtail kingfish and mushy fish, which is the remnants of a disease, a parasite that makes the fish basically taste like wet newspaper, which is not what you want when you're sitting down to dinner. It's ABC Radio Overnights. And this is Orchestral Manoeuvres in the Dark.

Paul Kestrel, Manoeuvres in the Dark. The glorious song from the soundtrack to a wonderful film from 1985, I think it was. Pretty in Pink. John Hughes' classic. That's it for me this morning here on ABC Radio Overnights. Hope you're having a great Monday. I'll leave you with the Triffords. News up soon. And your local breakfast programs after that.

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1: There is still a warning in place for severe weather.
2: Motorists are being urged to take extra care on the road. The SES saying most flood rescues involved cars.
0: ABC New South Wales.
3: It's 6 o'clock. Good morning. Tony Matthews with ABC News. The Federal Attorney General's Office has revealed to the ABC's Four Corners that there have been at least a dozen breaches of the Commonwealth's Code of Conduct by lobbyists. Mark Willacy reports.
4: Under the regulations, registered lobbyists and lobbying firms have to abide by a Code of Conduct, which includes obligations to act ethically and transparently. In response to questions from Four Corners, the Attorney General's Office said that since mid-2023, it had received 52 reports of alleged breaches of the code. Of those, 12 breaches had been substantiated, while four other investigations remain ongoing. But it refused to provide any detail about who had been breached and why, citing privacy reasons.
3: After a tumultuous week, the Sydney Swans took to the field yesterday with five key players missing after being suspended for breaching club standards. As Jean Kennedy reports, hundreds decided to boycott the game and left before the opening siren in response to the events of the past week.
5: It wasn't the swan song some had anticipated, with a teary win by the Sydney Swans after a scandal-plagued week for the club. Swans captain Callum Mills.
6: I'm so grateful for our fans to stick with us.
5: But not everyone stuck with them. Some came to watch the women's team win in what was billed an historic double-header, but then boycotted the men's game.
7: Today I'm only here for the girls. Every other game I've been here for the boys as well, but not today.
8: It's a moral thing where you see what the club stands for.
5: A crowd of around 30,000 stayed on to watch the men's game.
3: In an exclusive interview with the ABC's Foreign Correspondent Program, an Australian man charged with murdering a Thai teenager says he acted in self-defence. Authorities allowed Asia editor Karishma Vyas to interview Simon Carman on the condition that prison security and conditions were not discussed.
9: 45-year-old Simon Carman agreed to speak to the ABC from inside Pattaya Remand Prison after being arrested in late June. Thai police have accused him of picking up 17-year-old Thunchanok Donhomla along Pattaya's popular beach and then killing her in his apartment. Carman told the ABC that he hadn't done anything wrong and that he acted in self-defence after the teenager attacked him with a knife. Thunchanok's naked body was found inside a suitcase, which

0: was dumped next to railway tracks near Carmen's apartment. Karishma Vyas, ABC News, Pattaya.
1: A man will appear in a Sydney court today, charged after an alleged hit and run that left a pedestrian trapped beneath a van. Murray Olds reports.
2: Emergency services were called to Carlingford in northern Sydney early yesterday afternoon to reports of a hit and run. Police were told the driver of a Nissan van ran from the scene, leaving a 34-year-old man trapped beneath the vehicle. He was released and treated by paramedics before he was taken to hospital with critical injuries. Police began searching for the driver and found a 29-year-old man in nearby bushland. Police say he returned a positive result to a roadside breath test. He was taken to hospital for mandatory testing and was later charged with driving while disqualified and failing to submit to breath analysis. He'll appear in court today.
1: Sydney shark attack victim Leah Stewart has thanked people for the love and support she's received from across the world, which has aided her recovery. The 35-year-old mother and teacher has spoken for the first time in the post on her GoFundMe page, set up in the wake of the June attack when she was mauled by a white shark. She says it's been an incredibly difficult few months, but she feels like she's been given a second chance at life. The GoFundMe has raised more than $500,000, with donations now turned off, as she says it's enough to enable her recovery now and into the future. Australia's men's cricketers have avenged the shock loss to Bangladesh in the first test, claiming an innings and 51-run win in the second test in Mackay. The visitors were all out for 95 in their second innings as the test match wrapped up inside 2 days. Australian all-rounder Cam Green says the team's spirit hadn't wavered after the loss in Darwin.
3: It's obviously been a great few days here. I think we didn't need it as a team, but I think it's just a reminder of how good our change room is, and to get the win within 2 days is pretty special.
1: Looking at the weather, widespread showers or rain areas developing across the western half of the state later in the day. Isolated thunderstorms across the far west and north. Sunny for Sydney today, a top of 22 degrees on the coast and 25 in the west. Right now it's 13 on the coast and 9 degrees in Penrith.
4: Good morning, welcome to AM. I'm Rachel Mealy, coming to you from the lands of the Turrbal and Yuggera people in Brisbane. After a scandal-plagued week for their club, some of the Sydney Swans players were brought to tears as the final siren sounded after yesterday's match at the Sydney Cricket Ground. Five players have been stood down for breaching club standards, while Victoria Police investigate a report of sexual assault. Yesterday, both the men's and women's teams won their matches, but some fans left the stadium in protest before the men's game began. Catherine Gregory reports.
5: They're on their feet here at the SCG. They haven't shied away from this venue.
6: A hard-fought win with a standing ovation for the Sydney Swans men's team, who beat North Melbourne in their final round match. They had a lot to prove to their fans, many of them extremely shocked and disappointed by the scandal which has rocked the club.
7: Especially in the last week, I've definitely drifted apart from the Sydney Swans and just the AFL industry as a whole, I would say.
6: Lulu Clark was born into a Sydney Swans passionate family, but she's one of many fans who walked out of the SCG on Sunday afternoon after the women's Swans won against Essendon and before the men's game kicked off.
7: So I originally had, I bought a ticket for the men's game, and then the news did break and I decided that I'm absolutely not going to the men's game.
6: She hopes the club is listening. The fallout from the five male players who were sanctioned for breaching protocols last week over drinking and staying out late the previous weekend has, in the words of the club's chairman, torpedoed this season. Police from Victoria's Sexual Crime Squad are separately investigating a report of sexual assault, which the ABC understands centres on a player allegedly touching a woman without her consent. Fans appreciating the club punishing the players, but saying more needs to be done to address cultural problems.
8: It would have been a really momentous day for the club if it wasn't for the actions of these individuals, and yeah, I'm just devastated.
6: One fan was almost not allowed into the stadium because he was carrying a placard saying, "Do the work to stop gendered violence."
9: It's taken a dent for sure. I have gotten deeply into the Swans in the last decade precisely because of great culture. So this event has shocked that to the core.
6: But a record 16,000 people did turn up to watch the AFLW game, And post-match, the Swans women's team singing their club's song with huge enthusiasm, indicating an appeal for unity. Some of the Swans fans leaving before the men's game reveal their shock at the past week's developments.
10: It's such a large female fan base for the club, and I think we all held them to high standards, and I think it's something they're going to have to look at, I think.
6: Sarah Walsh, the former soccer player and head of women's football at Football Australia, saying it's been a tough week for all women in sport.
11: Yeah, look, we've got a long way to go in society. I don't think this is a Sydney Swans issue at all. These really hard times and dark times present a really great opportunity, not just for sport, for us to put a mirror up and ask ourselves the hard questions.
4: Sarah Walsh from Football Australia, ending that report by Catherine Gregory. Dozens of former defence officials, including ministers and high-ranking officers, have jumped from their government roles into lucrative lobbying firms or into the private defence sector. Critics say it creates an unfair playing field, where former officials can use their connections to potentially influence the awarding of multi-million or even billion-dollar contracts, including those relating to AUKUS. Mark Willacy reports.
12: For 26 years, Christopher Pyne was a member of the Australian Parliament. After retiring in 2019 while Defence Minister, he set up the lobbying firm Pyne & Partners.
13: So I have a wealth of experience of how government works, how opposition works, how politics works. So to me, it would be crazy not to tap in to that experience and that lifetime of learning about the political system.
12: You've been operating for a few years now. How's business going?
13: 7 years we've been going. So we're now the fifth largest government relations firm in Australia. We're number one in defence, number two in infrastructure and construction. Business is good. I'm very happy.
12: Christopher Pyne is by no means the only former minister in the defence space to go through the revolving door into lobbying firms or private defence industry. Others include Labor's Joel Fitzgibbon, Mike Kelly and Kim Beazley, and the Liberals' David Johnston. And they're not alone. Analysis by Four Corners has identified at least 60 former defence ministers, staffers, senior officers and officials who have moved into defence industry firms or lobbying companies. One of them is Jeremy King.
14: Jeremy King was one of the most senior members inside the Army and responsible for a series of critical procurement decisions and most notably getting a US weapon system called the Black Hawk helicopter.
12: Greens defence spokesman David Shoebridge says the maker of the Black Hawk helicopter is the world's biggest weapons company, Lockheed Martin. In 2023, Major General Jeremy King had a role in the Army's purchase of 40 Black Hawk helicopters for nearly $3 billion.
14: And where is Jeremy King now? Well, he's running Lockheed Martin Australia, of course. There wasn't even a week between walking out of defence and taking the most senior position in Lockheed Martin Australia.
12: In a statement to Four Corners, Lockheed Martin said it had instituted rigorous conflict of interest safeguards that isolate Jeremy King from programs connected to his time in the military. Jumping ship is not a breach of the rules, provided any conflict of interest is managed, but critics like the Greens' David Shoebridge say it gives an unfair advantage. With $368 billion being spent on the AUKUS deal over its lifetime, there's a lot of money to be made for everyone, including lobbyists. But minister-turned-lobbyist Christopher Pyne says there are never any guarantees.
13: When you win, obviously, you tell everybody about it. When you don't win, you sort of hope that no one's noticed. So, I mean, business is business. You have a go and you see if you get there or not.
4: Former MP, now lobbyist Christopher Pyne, ending that report by Mark Willacy. And you can see Mark's report on Four Corners tonight on ABC TV at 8:30 or anytime on ABC iView. As Europe suffers through extreme heat and massive wildfires, droughts are also drying up the continent's rivers and hitting the economy. One new analysis estimates the brutally hot summer is set to cost the EU economy nearly 200 billion euros. As Alison Schau reports.
15: At the Orlik Dam in the Czech Republic, cranes have been lifting boats out of the reservoir this month.
16: We're hauling the boats out, trying to move them, because the water level is dropping and it's likely to continue to do so. So we have no other choice.
15: It's not just pleasure crafts that aren't able to sail. Large freight vessels have been severely disrupted, meaning trucks have had to take over transporting critical coal, chemical and grains in Germany. Associate Professor Romert Dekker is a logistics expert at Erasmus University in Rotterdam in the Netherlands.
17: Instead of one barge, you may need 200 trucks. That transport is way more costly than the barge transport. And then the point is the production, which is reduced since they cannot be supplied.
15: From the Rhine to the Danube to the Po, Europe's critical waterways are falling to record lows. At one point on the Rhine, where it passes through Cologne in Germany, the river gauge sank earlier this month to its lowest reading since 1816. At one of the river's shallowest stretches, 100 kilometres from Cologne, the water level fell to just 6 centimetres 2 weeks ago. Economist Ernst Hobmer.
18: Some of the smaller channels are already closed for shipping simply because there's too little water. So ships can't pass through anymore. They've become unnavigable.
15: Mr. Hobmer from Triodos Bank in the Netherlands co-authored a new analysis this month estimating that this year's brutally hot summer is on track to cost the EU economy 180 billion euros, around 300 billion Australian dollars.
18: The biggest, but also the most complex channel is actually labour productivity, right? So people get much less work done when it's extremely hot. That's most visible for people who work outside, but even poorly climate-controlled offices, we know that people perform cognitively less if it's extremely hot. All in all, we get for the EU to an estimate of 1 percentage point GDP loss.
15: Water from the rivers is also critical for crops, and there are fears poor harvests caused by the drought will push food prices higher.
18: We just know that yields will be lower if you experience extreme heat and drought, like we're doing in Europe today. So that also will mean low yields going forward, probably pushing up food inflation and depressing GDP a little bit.
15: The continent's energy sector is also under stress. Low water levels in the Danube have forced sharp restrictions at Hungary's Paks nuclear plant, where the river provides cold water needed for its reactors. There have also been power plants shut down in other countries, including France and Romania. More hot and dry conditions are forecast for September, according to the European Commission, with the risk of heat waves continuing.
19: Alison Shaw reporting, and that's Early AM for today. I'm Rachel Mealy. It's 6:15.
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22: Good morning. You're listening to the Rural Report across northern New South Wales this morning. It's Monday, the 24th of August. I'm Lauren Bohane. Coming up on the show, we're coming out the back end of a fairly mild winter. But as the climate warms, what impact is that having on stallion fertility? And if you're new to the wool industry, the lingo might make it seem like a whole other language. You're going to meet an ag student hoping to break down that barrier to entry. First, though, let's head to the northeast, where cane growers are about a third of the way through crushing season. Consistent rain has caused some harvest interruptions, but growers are optimistic the coming months will bring enough dry weather for a good harvest. Sunshine Sugar says so far this season, around 350,000 tonnes of cane has been crushed across its three mills in northern New South Wales. I caught up with Chairman of Clarence Cane Growers and the New South Wales Cane Growers, Ross Farlow, on Friday to chat about how the season going.
23: Our farm this year is going along pretty well, considering the wet seasons that we've had and the damage that has been caused by those wet seasons. However, that's just part of farming, and you just have to roll with that. That's okay. We've had one harvest round which went okay, and we're about a week away from having the harvester for the second time. And looking forward to it. And as we speak today, we've got a lovely, fine, sunny day. So, yeah.
22: You say wet seasons. How does this year compare to last year?
23: This season's a lot better than last year. In two respects, the rain events have been smaller. Although they've been consistent, they've been smaller, and we've been able to manage it. But also the mill has been running a lot better. The reliability at the sugar mill has been wonderful this year. It's a credit to those the workers here to have it going as well as it is, bearing in mind it's a very, very old mill and a lot of moving parts, but it's going really well. So we're very happy with that.
22: Mm-hmm. So you've had
0: smaller but consistent rain this year. How does that impact your ability to harvest?
23: Well, we still burn our crops here, the two-year-old cane. We grow some of the biggest cane in Australia because of its two-year-old growth pattern, and we need to still burn

0: in that those crops. So consequently, when we have rain, it stops the burns and then stops the harvest. And we've just got to wait a day or so for things to dry out. We need a bit of wind and a bit of sun. So there'll be burns go up this afternoon, and the harvesters will be back into it first thing tomorrow morning.
1: What are you hearing from other growers?
0: You don't hear a lot from other growers. Growers are pretty quiet people generally. They don't sell themselves overly about what they do or what they have done. They just go about their business. But everyone's very happy with what the mill has done this year. It's no secret we have struggled with reliability the last 4 or 5 seasons, but this year it's been going very well, and we're hoping for a break in the weather where we'll have a nice extended run of dry weather and we can get the balance of this crop in.
1: Yeah, and I suppose we're talking about the weather, and I'm asking you to get out the crystal ball here, but what are you expecting from the rest of the season?
0: Oh, I'm expecting it to turn around. All thoughts around a change into a drier pattern. It'll kick in when the westerlies start in August, like the later on in this month. They're a bit late this year, but they'll kick in, and then I think our spring will be nice and dry. I'm preparing for a dry spring. I think you just got to be cautious about that and protect the moisture we've got. We could be crying out for moisture in October, so for our young crops. So. Yeah, always be optimistic. If you're not an optimistic person as a farmer, you're in the wrong game.
2: Chairman of Clarence Cane Growers Association and New South Wales Cane Growers Ross Farlow there. It's 19 past six. Time to take a brief look at the weather now across the north of the state. On the northwest slopes and plains, mostly sunny today. The chance of fog on the southern slopes early this morning and the chance of thunderstorm in the northern plains during this afternoon and evening. The northern tablelands partly cloudy. The chance of morning fog, a slight chance of a shower in the north, near zero chance elsewhere. And the northern rivers partly cloudy today with patchy morning fog, medium chance of showers, most likely in the late morning and afternoon. On the mid-north coast, partly cloudy with patchy morning fog inland. Slight chance of a shower in the late morning and afternoon. And in the Hunter, the chance of morning fog with a mostly sunny afternoon.
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2: Falling season is underway, but it won't be long before studs around the Hunter Valley will be getting stallions in the barn to look ahead to next falling season. An equine reproduction specialist says there's been a decline in the per cycle pregnancy rate over the past decade and has been looking at the impacts of heat stress on stallion fertility. University of Newcastle Associate Professor Zamira Gibb told Amelia Bernasconi it's important to assess production in a changing climate.
4: We're dealing with an animal that, generally speaking, hasn't really evolved to deal with the heat conditions that we're looking at facing. And Australia can be quite challenging, certainly for thoroughbred horses, which tend to do better in cooler climates. So we have seen over the last 15 years or so continuing declines in per cycle pregnancy rates in the thoroughbred horses in the Hunter Valley. And heat stress, as we understand more and more about the physiology of heat stress and how it can influence whole animal health as well as reproductive performance and fertility, it became apparent that there was a lack of research in horses specifically. So most of the research there is in cattle, and it makes sense that if this affects cattle, and we know in laboratory studies using mice that it has profound effects on mouse fertility as a model, then it would make sense that it would also influence horses. So it seemed like something that we could probably track pretty easily, and we had existing relationships with some of the biggest stud farms in the Hunter Valley as research partners. So we knew we would be able to collect lots of biological samples from these horses, including sperm samples as well as blood samples. A lot of these farms have really great weather stations in place, or really, you know, solid BOM stations where we would be able to get a lot of information about temperature and humidity and also wind speed, which is something that factors into the things driving heat stress.
5: What have you discovered now that the industry can take back and potentially change practices, or are there other factors that

0: go into how susceptible a stallion can be to heat stress on its fertility?
1: So we've done a few different studies now, and different horses in both of them because they were at different times. We found that between sort of 13 to 16%, I think, of stallions at any given time are heat stress susceptible. And this we've been able to identify by when there is a heat event, so particularly hot days and hot nights. So that's the key, when it doesn't cool down over a 24 or 48 hour period, that's when some of this stress starts happening. So about 2 weeks after these sorts of heat events, in these horses, you'll see a drop in fertility. So you'll see a steep decline in the number of mares that are actually falling pregnant. And that combined with some blood markers, so we were able to show that these horses had lower levels of systemic antioxidants. So this is like an oxidative stress-driven issue. They also had lower levels of a protein called C-reactive peptide, which is associated with inflammation, which is weird because you'd think that if they were susceptible to heat stress, they'd have more inflammation in their body. It turns out they have almost none of this marker, and that suggests that maybe their immune system isn't able to cope with the damage put to them by that heat stress. So there are a few little markers and indicators that we have now to identify those horses. But by and large, it's pretty simple. So we know that not being able to escape the heat over a couple of days is when the body starts getting really stressed. And anyone knows, you know, back before the days where we all had air conditioners, when you had those, those big heat waves where the nights stayed hot as well, it really knocks you around. So the ability to just have a few hours of cool in the middle of the night is key. So combination of changing the way that the horses are managed, so if they are susceptible to heat stress, keep them in stables under misters during the day and turn them out into the fields at night, look at antioxidant supplementation, and just keep a track of things like fertility rates and the local temperatures so that you can flag those horses that you might want to manage like that.
2: Associate Professor Zamira Gibb, an Australian Research Council Future Fellow at the University of Newcastle, speaking there to Amelia Bernasconi. It's 25 past six. You're listening to the Rural Report. It was a tough week back at the office for wool growers after the three-week winter recess. The Australian Wool Exchange Eastern Market Indicator lost 61 cents to finish at 1,812 cents a kilogram. Increased supply put pressure on prices, with 37,702 bales offered nationally, while buyer demand failed to match levels seen before the break. Growers resisted lower bids, pushing the pass-in rate to 16.3%, as many lots were withdrawn from sale. Despite the setback, the EMI remains 565 cents above year-ago levels, underlining the market's strong longer-term performance. This week's offering is expected to reduce to about 26,000 bales across Sydney, Melbourne and Fremantle. Sticking with wool, while you might know a micron from a maiden, or a paston from a pole, and your tops from your tails, for many people outside the sheep and wool industry, the language can sound like a completely different lingo. Agriculture student Isabel Metcham is hoping to break down that barrier to entry. The University of New England student is speaking here with reporter Cara Jeffrey about her project YouWoolly, an online glossary and learning hub she's developing to explain sheep and wool production in simple terms.
3: YouWoolly is a website that I'm building just to make the wool industry a bit more accessible. It's certainly an overwhelm of knowledge when you're coming into it, and even I had just bucket loads of information put towards me that I had to sift through. And it mostly just came that being at uni, there wasn't too many people that were involved in wool or sheep at all. It was a lot of cattle and cropping, and they're such accessible industries to get into. So I decided to make something that's accessible to everyone. You don't have to be in a specific region or place. It's anyone can jump onto the website and get most of the basics about sheep and wool and the industry itself.
4: And you've said there's a lot of assumed knowledge in the wool industry. So can you give us some examples of information and wool industry lingo that newcomers often struggle to find and understand?
3: Things like, what is a micron? When you open up a wool and you're like, oh, this sheep has 17 micron wool, what are they actually referencing? When you're looking at sheep and you're classing or you're judging the sheep, you're you know, they say, oh, it's, you know, quite a hocky sheep, it's down on its pastens, all that sort of thing, where you may have like a general idea, but actually what they are looking at and what they are looking for can be a bit more specific than what you might originally think. So micron and what is stylish wool and all those sorts of terms.
4: And have you been surprised by how many people need this kind of resource?
3: Oh, I have been so surprised. I'm so excited at how much support this project has got. A lot of industry leaders and providers have reached out and said how great of an idea it has been and how useful they would find it, or how useful those coming into the industry would find it. And it's a great idea that someone's been able to put really simplistic terms on things that they don't even think twice about.
4: And you did a gap year as a Gillaroo in the Western Riverina, working out at Wyvern Sheep Station. How did your experience as a Gillaroo in the Riverina help shape the idea for You Woolly?
3: Oh, I loved my year as a Gillaroo, and I went through the Hay Inc program, which was absolutely fantastic, trying to get people back into the jackarooing and the gillarooing, with a real emphasis on wool and everything. And so we, our graduation was part of judging sheep at the Hay Sheep Show, and just really understanding from people who have been in the wool industry for so long, having them teach us about wool. And I found it so valuable that I was able to gain that information from Hay Inc itself, as well as having people and my employers around me so willing to teach me about what they're looking for in sheep and how to manage sheep themselves, as well as when the classes would come out or when other people would come out to look at our sheep, what they were looking for and their knowledge of the industry as well.
2: University of New England agriculture student Isabel Metcham speaking there to Cara Jeffrey about her new online wool industry resource, You Woolly. Sounds like it could be a pretty handy reference for the ABC Rural reporting team as well. That's the Rural Report for this morning. Thanks so much for your company. I'll hand you over to your local news team now. It's coming up to 6:30.

0: Heading for a top of 24 degrees across the North Coast today. Hello, Marina Trajkovic with ABC North Coast News. Three New South Wales Supreme Court judges have reserved their decision in the appeal of former Melangany Parish priest John Patrick Casey. As Eloise Farrah-Smith reports, lawyers for the accused have submitted an appeal for a retrial of the priest's conviction.
1: In the Supreme Court last Friday, lawyers for Casey argued that the judge at the time failed to direct the jury that the Crown must prove the complainant did not consent to the alleged act. The appeal also argues that the verdict of the jury was unreasonable due to the lack of recollection of the complainant. Crown prosecutors said the complainant was 14 at the time, had consumed a lot of alcohol for their age, and was recalling incidents 42 years later.
0: Police are seeking help to find two missing people, one a former fruit picker last seen 5 years ago. Justina Basta reports.
2: Robert Brown was 67 and living in Coffs Harbour when his family last heard from him in September 2021. He was first reported missing to the Hawkesbury Police District by family in March this year. Mr. Brown is described as Caucasian, around 175 centimetres tall, with grey hair, green eyes and a large eagle tattoo on his shoulder and chest. Police are also seeking information on missing Lismore woman Stephanie Cordery, last seen on August 5th, whose vehicle was found at Newtown Drive in Nimbin, sparking a two-day police and dog squad search. There are serious welfare concerns for the 42-year-old who has brown hair and a medical condition. Anyone with information on Mr. Brown or Miss Cordery should contact Crime Stoppers.
0: Road upgrades to make Waterfall Way more resilient to wet weather are expected to be completed by mid-next year. The timeline for the works to the corridor, which connects the Coffs Coast to the New England, was confirmed in State Parliament on Friday. A senior staffer for Transport for New South Wales told Budget Estimates other preventative projects are planned for Waterfall Way, along with ongoing repairs after a severe landslip west of Bellingen in January. Matt Fuller says Transport is working with Bellingen Shire Council to minimise disruptions.
3: We're doing a lot of flood mitigation work on the lead into Bellingen, and then in the next couple of months we also start two quite extensive resilience projects. One at Crystal Falls and another one at Woodchip Corner. We're expecting to have those completed by the end of June 2027.
0: A 22-year-old woman has been charged with illegally selling

0: tobacco and breaching a closure order in Port Macquarie. Brooke Chandler reports.
1: Police found and arrested the 22-year-old inside the Horton Street store on August 14 after it had been issued a New South Wales Health short-term closure order in June for the sale of illicit tobacco and vaping products. Police charged the woman with possessing and selling tobacco from a closed business and being there without a reasonable excuse, issuing a court attendance notice. Police alleged she was discovered and arrested inside the closed store again 5 days later and hit with an additional charge. She was granted conditional bail to appear in Port Macquarie local court on September 30.
0: A Navy veteran who's developed fire-resistant bras and period underwear says she hopes regional women on the front lines will benefit. Emily Pike made the garments with fabric that's been certified not to drip or melt when exposed to intense heat. Her company, Undertech, has been granted $200,000 from the state government to create a second generation of the technical underwear. Ms. Pike says she hopes women working in the mines, construction and emergency services will have access to the clothing.
2: Women are wearing everyday commercial synthetic highly flammable products into these high-risk environments. Even though we're wearing a protective layer on the outside, once that's breached, a synthetic bra can actually melt under the outer protective wear.
0: A Byron Shire councillor says the Bangalow Bowling Club holds a musical history that could earmark it for heritage listing. Councillor Michael Leon says councillors last week supported his notice of motion to help preserve the bowling club, which he believes is slated for sale by its now parent club, North's Collective. An application for heritage listing was put to the state government early this year, but knocked back. Councillor Leon says the latest application includes details previously left out.
3: We don't think it necessarily covered the cultural and social hub aspects of the Bolo and its place in the history of our shire, particularly when we're talking about live music. And it helped launch the careers of several pretty well-known artists that played there in their early days. People like Michael Hutchins, Peter Garrett, Cole Chisel played there.
0: To the north coast, weather, a top of 24 degrees in Grafton, 23 degrees in the Tweed, Taree and Kempsey, 21 in Lismore and Ballina, 22 in Coffs and Port Macquarie, ABC News.
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5: Ginnigay, good morning. Yes, people filling in for Bridie Tanner on ABC North Coast this morning, as usual on ABC Coffs Coast. We're going to go into one of our local schools this morning. How practical were the classes that you did at school? There's a big uptick in schools-based learning across New South Wales. And we're going to see how many kids are choosing to pick up a pen versus how many are choosing to pick up a sander. I think you'll be surprised. And off the back of farm worker exploitation, which was, you know, is well and truly in the open now, we're starting a weekly segment identifying all of the red flags for modern slavery. Today, we're taking a close look at deception. And also, my ears really pricked up there hearing about Bangalow Bolo. Tell me about its musical history. They want to earmark that. They want to use, you know, its strong musical history as a way to get heritage listing for Bangalow Bolo. What are some of the gigs that you've been to at Bangalow Bolo? Like, I remember back in the day, Bay FM used to do these mad fundraisers there. You know, the DJs, and they'd go all night, and there was so much fun. Everyone used to get dressed up, raise a small fortune for Bay FM, local community radio. But what else have you seen at Bangalow Bolo? 1300 222 923. Michael Hutchins kicked off his career there. Did you see some early In Excess, some early Cold Chisel? 0467 922 684. Partly cloudy across the north coast today. We might even get a shower with it. There won't be much in it though, under 3 millimetres. Kempsey 23 the top, Coffs 22, Dorigo 18, Grafton you're looking at 24 today, Lismore 21, Byron a top of 20. And the Tweed, the Tweed's going to get around 23 degrees. You know, it was on this day in 1985 that Huey Lewis and the News started a two-week run at number one. And it was this song, The Power of Love, that got them there, all the way to the top of the US Billboard Hottest 100 charts.

0: That is Huey Lewis and the News with The Power of Love, ABC Coffs and North Coast. People with you this morning. How was your weekend? I want to hear about your weekend highlights. 1-300-222-923.
1: What am I going to do? I'll tell you what I'm going to do. I'm going to do a little bit of this, a little bit of that. I'm going to stay up all day. I'm going to sleep up all night. I'm going to give it a ho, hey, ho. And I'm going to stop worrying about calories.
0: Yeah, your weekend highlights. 1-300-222-923. Let's see what Luke got up to. Morning, Luke.
2: Hey, Fee.
0: You had a good weekend.
2: I did. I had a friend's 30th, and it was like a surprise lunch that was organised by his fiancée, Nikki. And, yeah, we all had to, like, congregate at the Jetty Beach house in a corner behind some shutters and get ready, and here he comes. And it was really fun.
0: And was it a legitimate surprise, and do you think they enjoyed it?
2: It was a legitimate surprise. I will say, I don't know, I felt a little bad. I felt like I co-opted the surprise a little bit because I went and I got all of these party blowers and handed them out to everyone, and I thought that was going to help to the cacophony, but it meant that nobody yelled surprise. Everyone just blew these. So, but anyway. I was like, oh, no.
0: Eric just walked in and he had these things blown at him.
2: Basically.
0: Yeah.
2: But no, it was really good and he was definitely surprised. And he's going to be more surprised this week. This actually blew my mind, Fee. So

0: we're about to go on a holiday to New Zealand, right?
1: Yeah.
0: And they're going to be traveling around the North Island, and he has no idea what they're doing.
1: What do
0: So
1: you mean? Like,
0: Nikki has organized it, his
1: he just has to
0: fiance.
1: turn up.
0: He's like, I don't really know where we're going. I know I've had to sign a few waivers, is what he said to me.
1: Wow,
0: And I
1: okay.
0: was like, I cannot fathom, I would never be able to do that.
1: You like as in you would not be able to be him and not turn up and just like have no
0: No,
1: idea where you're going?
0: I could not relinquish control like that.
1: Oh, I 100% could.
0: You could be just escorted on a holiday you knew nothing about.
1: My preferred option. Like, that's the way I would like to holiday. I want
0: No,
1: no control.
0: that is not my role in a holiday.
1: Yeah, there's always someone like you know, like, and you are my Katie. So I like to holiday with Katie because Katie takes control.
0: Yes,
1: You
0: okay.
1: know what I mean? Amazing, amazing. Okay, my weekend highlight's really daggy.
0: Oh, okay, go on.
1: So you know I'm a mad op shopper,
0: Yeah,
1: Luke.
0: queen.
1: And I just op shop. I buy secondhand everything and op shop everything. And that over the years has meant my sneakers, my joggers, the shoes I go running in. Which has basically meant I've never had a good pair of joggers
0: No,
1: ever.
0: which
1: Yeah.
0: you should do.
1: Which you should do. This
0: Yeah.
1: is my son said to me. He said, "Mum, I'm so proud of you. You finally invested in your feet."
0: There are two things you should spend money on: a mattress and shoes.
1: Yeah, I'd agree with that. Anyway, so I go and I buy like my proper first pair of sneakers. And honestly, they're like clouds. It is like I am running on clouds. I'm like, why have I not been doing this the whole time? This is like
0: You've
1: amazing.
0: been running on someone else's
1: Oh my
0: clouds.
1: God, it's like a bounce along now. You know, I'm just like so bouncy. And you know, I have been dragging myself through the sludge for so many years. And now I am just on a cloud
0: Well done.
1: of sneaker. And I don't know why. I have not treated myself to this before. There are weekend's highlights. Very good. The surprise party, which I have to say, does anyone really enjoy a surprise party? I would hate that.
0: He did. I mean, it's felt like a tense moment of laughing and looking around at all the faces and things.
1: Going just like, where's the exit? Can I get out of here? 1-300-222-923. Your weekend highlight. What did you get up to? We'd love to hear this morning.
2: Wake up, everyone!
3: What you talking about, Mojo? What you talking about?
2: You didn't know that?
4: Well, no, I just learned it now. Excuse me.
3: And knowing is half the battle.
1: All right, some of the big news stories this morning. US President Donald Trump, he's always stealing the headlines, isn't he? He's accused Canada of wanting the benefits of being a US state without being one. His comments come after negotiations on a trade deal collapsed at the weekend, with both countries set to impose tariffs on each other's imports. You tariff me, I'll tariff you. That's how it goes. The US Treasury Secretary Scott Bessent is today expected to announce new measures against Iran. This is after the US vowed to impose an unprecedented level of economic warfare and isolation. Meanwhile, Iranian media is reporting that Pakistan's army chief is planning to travel to Tehran. Mediators are trying to revive talks. This comes after the memorandum of understanding between the US and Iran expired last week. So talks, you know, potentially more talks. Let's move away from talks, you two, and get into some action. We want this war to be over. Filling up the car on the weekend, $150, and guess what? Three quarters of a tank full. Three quarters, $150. Crikey. The federal government plans to push ahead with a new national energy and water rules for AI data centres. This is despite opposition from Queensland and the Northern Territory. The Prime Minister is meeting with state and territory leaders this week to seek agreement on his proposal to make data centres build new renewable power supplies in a bid to avoid more demand that would push up electricity prices. Hey, Luke, listen to this. This is like a wild thing that I learnt when I was in the Northern Territory, right? Okay, there's a data center planned for the NT.
0: Yep.
1: And it is going to use up the entire, like more than every business, every person in the NT, like per day. So, like every, so that's how much power the data centers are using.
0: Wow.
1: Right. I think it's like the mega wattage is just phenomenal. So, one warehouse data center using more than every.

0: behaviour, many of them voting with their feet to boycott the men's game. It was a record crowd of 16,600 people who turned out to watch the club's women's team beat the Bombers. It was billed as a historic doubleheader with the women's and men's sides sharing the ground for the first time, but some fans just streamed out of the venue early, saying that they wanted to take a stand in the wake of five of the men's players being suspended for the rest of the season for breaching club standards. So here's a few of the footy fans, you know, various views.
1: Fans can be supportive and loyal, even though there are idiots that make mistakes. These guys were on the payroll. There is no way they weren't off the clock.
2: One of the things that I need to sort of work out was how I'm going to explain to my five-year-old why his favourite players were going to be playing this week in an age-appropriate way without telling him something that is not true.
3: It was important for me to make sure that I came out for the women, wear my women's AFLW merch, you know, so they've let down 80,000 people here today, I reckon, so.
4: Violence against women is a definite problem in this country.
0: That's some of the fans, the Sydney Swans fans. Now, little heads up on this too. A separate Victoria Police investigation is continuing into a sexual assault allegation at a Melbourne hotel. No charges have been laid, and the Sydney Swans scandal is set to be, continue all this week. Chief Executive Andrew Dillon is fronting the media at midday today. 0467 922 684 if you want to get in contact this morning. A big hi to David. He's at Crescent Head, 36 millimetres in the rain gauge. And Tim's highlight of the weekend, he saw a top-knot pigeon on the balcony. Tim, they are cute, aren't they? They're like little Aussie, you know, mullet, rev head pigeon. Those ones, aren't they? Hanging out in cars with their little top-knot mullet. Cute as... 0467 922 684. 1927. This is If I Could. ABC Coffs North Coast. Hanging with Feeple this morning. Hello.

0: They formed in Melbourne. These days, though, one of the members is living in Sawtell. I always say that. Not T27. If I could, I just think that's cool. It is 7 to 7. ABC Coffs and North Coast Fair with you this morning. Hey, North Coasters, you wouldn't have done this before. We call it the Brekkie Brainiac. It's a little clue. You've got to text in the answer to get your name on the list of people that get it right this morning. Quick is best, okay? So 0467 922 684. Let's go.
1: Breakfast Brainiacs.
0: Some might trust the tea leaves, read a palm or tarot cards. Others need to gun it to 88 in Doc Brown's car. What is it? 0467 922 684. First one in, Brainiac. Let's say hi to Mel at Crescent Head Surf Club with a view to the waves. G'day, Mel.
2: Good morning, Fee. Certainly do have a nice view here this morning.
0: Do you know, I found out the other day that Crescent Head is a surf reserve. I didn't know that.
2: It is. Yeah. Oh, no, it's a very important surf reserve.
0: Yeah, surf reserve. So is Lennox Head.
2: Good, good. Yeah. We're going to protect it.
0: Yeah. What does that mean when you're a surf reserve?
2: That's a very good question. It must be registered as a, you know, development-wise and just like a heritage-listed type of situation.
0: Yeah. It has significant cultural heritage, surfing heritage, Crescent Head. Anyway, how's it looking?
2: It's looking very nice, actually. It's light offshore winds this morning, but it is going to turn northerly around midday. So it's good to get in now while it's nice and calm and smooth. It's 4 foot south swell. So back beaches will be good for a surf as well. And it's a 2 foot east swell at the point. So there is a nice little wave coming through this morning. And low tide has been. The next low tide... Well, the high tide has been. The next low tide is 0.6 at 11 o'clock and then a high tide at sundown at 1.5 metres. So nice conditions this morning, turning northerly. Wednesday, I think we might get some surf in the afternoon and then looking towards the weekend.
0: Copy that. Hey, Mel, question. Did you know that classrooms are sort of starting to lean a little bit more skills-based these days? And there's a bit of a debate going in education and especially like in schools themselves around whether or not we're losing something when we're not teaching kids as much history, English, algebra, maths, and instead we're teaching them, you know, welding, sanding, cooking and the skills-based stuff. What do you think? Like kids are less likely to want, they're more likely picking up tools than pens.
2: True. Okay. I think a mix is probably wise, because we do need the practical skills in life, such as cooking and nutrition. I think a bit of emotional intelligence would be good to learn at school as well, like learning anger management and other emotional issues.
0: What are we doing at school? Like, what's the point of it, do you think?
2: I think it's the discipline of just turning up every day and learning. You do learn a lot of skills at school, social skills. Although it's a lot tougher these days than it was back in my day, so it's a bit hard to comment if I'm not in that system. But I think a blend of practical and theory. I mean, history, I remember going back in the day, was very boring, but now I'm fascinated by it. So it's a difficult subject. Definitely maths is required and English. Mm. They're two important skills, and geography. There's some interesting, and I think it's who teaches it and how it's brought across to the students as well. Because I remember having some teachers that you just couldn't listen to and others made everything so interesting.
0: That's true.
2: So it's the skill of the teacher as well.
0: Mm.

0: the environment.
1: Mel, thank you so much.
0: Thank you. Have a great day.
1: You too, darling. Okay, so here we are. Some might trust the tea leaves, read a palm or tarot cards. Others need to gun it at 88 in Doc Brown's car. Ray in Yeranga, you're the first inmate. You're the brainiac this morning. Well done. Jenny got it. Jeff got it. Megan got it. And Jackie at Sapphire Beach got it. Brett at Diggers got it. And Julian Koss got it too. It is the future.
2: And, like, you know, I was thinking, like, if I have kids in the future, there'll be a moment, won't there? Like, if we keep going the way we're going, my kid's like 10, 12 years old, something like that, they'll say something, they'll ask, won't they? Hey, Dad, what did you do to stop it? When it was all kicking off, this climate change, what did you do to stop it? That's an awkward one, isn't it? I got this cup, Josh. It's like a normal coffee cup, but you can use it more than once. I actually had to buy a lot of those because I kept losing them, but it's still better. One time I was at a bar, I saw the bartender give a guy a plastic straw without even asking him if he wanted a straw. I said, brother, don't do that. And yeah, that's it. Go to school, Josh.
1: And what should they be learning at school? That is a conversation we're going to have after the news. It's 7 o'clock.
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0: It's 7 o'clock. Good morning. Tony Matthews with ABC News. The Greens are calling on the Albanese government to release details of about a dozen breaches of the Federal Lobbying Code of Conduct. Mark Willacy reports.
1: In response to questions by Four Corners, the Federal Attorney General's office has revealed that investigations had uncovered a dozen breaches of the code governing registered lobbyists and lobbying firms, while four other breach investigations remain ongoing. But it refused to say who had been breached and why, citing privacy reasons. Green Senator David Shoebridge says there needs to be more transparency.
2: Why shouldn't the public see? If you put up rules and then even when you get caught, nothing happens, what's the point of the rules in the first place?
3: A Freedom of Information request by Four Corners seeking more information about the breach investigations was declined.
0: The state government says thousands more patients will be treated at busy public hospital emergency departments thanks to an expansion in the number of short-stay beds. Murray Old says more.
4: The government says more than 500,000 people have been treated since January this year in short-stay emergency department beds. They're designed to remove patients from emergency departments, freeing up space there but allowing clinicians to keep treating them away from the front line. This program is now to be expanded with extra beds at half a dozen hospitals from Sydney to the Hunter Valley, including Campbelltown, Nepean, St George, Newcastle, Wyong and Maitland. The government says the beds help improve patient flow and cut long stays in overworked emergency departments.
0: Housing advocacy group Everybody's Home has found renting a unit now costs more than half the take-home pay of a single worker in every Australian capital city. For someone earning $70,000, median Sydney rent would take 69% of their weekly pay, while even Adelaide, the cheapest capital, would cost more than half. The advocacy group says renters are facing widespread housing stress as rents continue to rise. It's calling for stronger renter protections, limits on rent increases, and more social housing. After a tumultuous week, the Sydney Swans took to the field yesterday with five key players missing after being suspended for breaching club standards. Jean Kennedy reports hundreds decided to boycott the game and left before the opening siren in response to the events of the past week.
5: It wasn't the swan song some had anticipated, with a cheery win by the Sydney Swans after a scandal-plagued week for the club. Swans captain Callum Mills.
6: I'm so grateful for our fans to stick with us.
5: But not everyone stuck with them. Some came to watch the women's team win in what was billed an historic double-header, but then boycotted the men's game.
7: Today I'm only here for the girls. Every other game I've been here for the boys as well, but not today.
8: It's a moral thing where you see what the club stands for.
5: A crowd of around 30.

0: thousand stayed on to watch the men's game.
1: Police say further charges could be laid against a man as inquiries continue into an alleged hit and run in northern Sydney. A 29-year-old man will face court today, charged with driving while disqualified and refusing to submit to a breath test after a pedestrian was allegedly run down early yesterday afternoon at Carlingford. Police say the 34-year-old man was trapped under a van and the driver allegedly ran from the scene. The accused was found by police in nearby bushland while the victim is in hospital in a critical condition. The New South Wales government is investing $3.8 million in a third round of upgrade grants for live music venues across the state. Tamsin Buckle has more.
2: More than 30 venues will receive a share of the funding, which the government says will be a lifeline for struggling businesses. The grants can be used for upgrades to improve audience experience, including soundproofing, audiovisual equipment, professional advice and staging. Minister for Music and the Nighttime Economy, John Graham, says the funding will support core music venues.
3: Venues that are playing five, six nights a week, often they're the ones employing musicians.
2: It follows the closure of six popular venues so far this year, including Mary's Underground, the Mosh Pit Bar and Lazy Thinking.
1: In an exclusive interview with the ABC's Foreign Correspondent program, an Australian man charged with murdering a Thai teenager says he's hoping and praying for his release. Authorities allowed Asia editor Karishma Vyas to interview him on the condition that prison security and conditions were not discussed.
4: 45-year-old Simon Carman agreed to speak to the ABC from inside Pattaya Remand Prison after being arrested in late June. Thai police have accused him of murdering 17-year-old Tunchanok Donhomla after meeting her on June 25th along Pattaya's popular beach. Carman told the ABC he hadn't done anything wrong and that he acted in self-defence after the teenager attacked him with a knife in his apartment. Tunchanok's naked body was found inside a suitcase, which was dumped next to railway tracks near Carmen's apartment. Karishma Vyas, ABC News, Pattaya.
1: Ukraine's election debate is intensifying amid a warning from the president that a wartime vote would split the country. Cyan Valence reports from London.
5: Ukrainian President Volodymyr Zelensky has warned that wartime elections could split Ukraine and destroy the country, saying a vote would be too dangerous while the war with Russia continues. His comments come days after former Defence Minister Mykhailo Fedorov became the first prominent Ukrainian politician to call for an election since Russia's full-scale invasion in 2022. Ukraine has been under martial law since then, meaning elections are suspended. President Zelensky's five-year presidential term ended in May 2024.
1: An inquest into lithium-ion battery fire deaths in Lake Macquarie and Sydney is set to resume today after being told compromised batteries can reach temperatures up to 900 degrees. Giselle Wakatama reports.
6: The Deputy State Coroner, Casey Pearce, is overseeing the inquest, focusing on the circumstances of four fires, two in Sydney and Newcastle were fatal, claiming three lives. Last year, in the first hearing, the court was told that lithium-ion batteries cause approximately five to six fires in New South Wales each week. The counsel assisting David Kell told the inquest that the batteries can release large volumes of toxic, explosive and flammable gases, with battery cells in thermal runway ejecting projectiles from a battery pack up to 40 metres. 2 weeks has been set aside for the latest hearing.
1: A study of hundreds of families reveals the level of burnout some parents of children with disability are experiencing. More from National Disability Affairs reporter Naz Campanella.
7: The survey from the Parenting Research Centre showed parents of children with disability are twice as likely to experience psychological distress. They're also nearly twice as likely to not be in good health. On a more positive note, most of them actively seek parenting information online, and they're almost twice as likely to participate in parent support groups. The research comes 5 weeks ahead of the launch of the Thriving Kids program, which will see some children diverted from the National Disability Insurance Scheme for their support.
1: Now, time for sport with Daniel Garb.
8: The West Tigers have produced the biggest upset of the NRL season, defeating the top of the table Sydney Roosters 25-24 at the Sydney Football Stadium. A last-minute Jock Madden field goal sealed the win to throw the minor premiership race wide open and end the Roosters' eight-game winning run. The result also halted an eight-match losing streak for the embattled Tigers, centre Patrick Herbert crediting the side's work ethic.
9: Between our four walls, we always had their belief, but we just couldn't really bring it together, and the results

0: Every day, but I think just sticking at it, trusting the process, and we're just happy to get a result, especially against the Roosters.
1: Cronulla has come from 8 points down at halftime to beat the Titans 30-22 on the Gold Coast to stay in touch with the top four. Australia's cricketers have beaten Bangladesh by an innings and 51 runs inside 2 days in the second test in Mackay. The win levelled the two-match series 1-1. Reigning world champion Lando Norris has won back-to-back Formula One races, taking the chequered flag at the Dutch Grand Prix. Oscar Piastri finished sixth, and a last-minute penalty has helped Liverpool secure a 2-2 draw away to Newcastle United in the opening weekend of the new English Premier League season, while Manchester City has beaten Bournemouth 2-1.
2: Looking at the finance, the Australian share market is expected to open around 0.5% stronger heading into the final week of August reporting season. Bendigo and Adelaide Bank and the health insurer, NIB, are among the major companies due to hand down results today. US markets all ended the week higher, with the Dow Jones up almost 1%, the S&P 500 and NASDAQ both climbing close to 0.5%. Brent crude is 0.6% higher at $94.39 a barrel. Gold is up 2% at $4,607 an ounce, and the dollar is buying 71.6 US cents. Looking at the weather, widespread showers or rain areas developing across the western half of the state later in the day, isolated thunderstorms across the far west and north. Sydney's weather, sunny today, a top of 22 degrees on the coast and 25 in the west. At the moment, it's 13 degrees on the coast, it's 10 in Penrith, and the humidity is on 92%.
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4: Ginnigay, good morning. What about that Swannies game on the weekend? An historic game with the men and the women sort of playing on the same field. People sort of turning up for the women's game. A few of them choosing to leave once the men's game started. Some fans walking out in boycott of the Swans men's team. But can you imagine what it would have been like if everybody walked out? Like, wouldn't that have been a historic moment where Australia really sent a message to sport and to our men's teams to just clean it up? Maybe a bit of a missed opportunity. I mean, fabulous that some of them walked out. Would have been better if they all did, though. You know, just really sent that message. But I don't know, maybe you've got a different point of view, and I would love to hear it. 0467 922 684. Talking of different views, I want to talk about school. What's the point of school again? It's something that my kids ask me all the time. They go, Mum, why am I doing this? I'm like, because we're trying to turn you into great civilians, fabulous young humans. Your little sort of eye starts to twitch. But there is a bit of a shift happening in schools at the moment where more kids are learning and leaning towards skills-based learning. Luke Ryan, hello.
5: Hey, Fee.
4: It's different to when we went to school, wasn't it? I mean, the only skill I learnt, like hand skill, was there was a sewing class.
5: You had a sewing class?
4: Yeah, we made a pencil case.
5: That's great.
4: That was great. And then the other one was home tech, where you learnt how to cook like spaghetti bolognese,
5: yep.
4: Australian classic, fried rice.
5: Australian classic.
4: Another Australian classic. You know, it's some scones or something, which was, I loved that class. You know, you actually got to do something rather than this sort of cerebral learning around modern history and legal studies and geography.
5: Yeah, it was good to break up the day. And I mean, I haven't made an apple pie since, though, I have to say. But that was it for me, too. It was cooking, and then, you know, you do a bit of woodwork. If you don't take it as an elective, you sample it in, like, 1 year. And those were really the main... Those were, like, the only practical classes that I did. But, like, these days, on top of that, like, they're doing hospitality. So it's not even cooking anymore, I don't think. It's, like, hospitality. So you're learning about the business side of it a little bit more as well. They do agriculture. There's, like, construction. And there's even, like, retail. And you can go and, like, choose the pathways and stuff. Like, that's what we're seeing. These are, like, work skills-based learning.
4: Mm. So rather than making these sort of critical thinkers that know history, we're making good workers now. That's sort of leaning towards making a skilled worker.
5: Yeah, it's tough. I mean, look, I don't want to say that you wouldn't be critical thinking it, but it's just like, it's just the difference to me is is what are we focusing on in schools? Are we trying to make a worker or a well-rounded person?
4: Or a good civilian.
5: But then also the question is, I mean, you know, if the classes are boring to that person, then what do they get out of it anyway?
4: Mm.
5: And they could be learning a practical skill.
4: When they might be going, why am I learning Shakespeare?
5: Yeah.
4: I mean, who even is this dude? It's like another language.
5: It is like another language. And then you learn that they didn't even talk like that back then. And you're like, what was he doing?
4: Just hand me the sander. I'm swapping, you know, English out for... And then ultimately, that's what's happening. And we're about to have a conversation at Arara High School, and they've seen, what is it look like?
5: Well,
4: a,
5: their enrolments in their skills-based classes have doubled.
4: Doubled.
5: This year.
4: Mm.
5: Yeah.
4: So the kids are sort of telling us what they want with their choices there, aren't they? 0467 922 684. But do kids make good choices? I mean, some of them, not all of them, and definitely some of them you kind of have to force on them, don't you? You know, so that they become these great thinkers. And maybe we're substituting, say, history for a skill. And is that ultimately a good idea? 0467 922 684 if you'd like to comment on that this morning. Partly cloudy, possible shower today. Kempsey 23, Coffs 22, Dorrigo 18, Grafton 24, Lismore 21, Byron 20, and the Tweed 23. If you're thinking, who the hell is this lady? My name's Fee. I usually do the Coffs Coast Brekkie Show. Bridie Tanner and the team are doing a special day today. It's like an off-station day where they figure out how to make even better radio for you. So they won't be here for the next day or two. So you're sticking with me at 7:15.

0: Sam Brown with Stop. Hi to Tony on Goombangia Country's like, Fee, I missed the Brainiac answer. What was it? It was future. It was future, Tony. And hi to Chris, who says, Fee, the better the education, the more choices in life and the more you can achieve. And Joe in Grafton, who says, Fee, school's about control and conformity. Conformity to government demands, says Joe. Little sus on the whole scene. 0467 922 684.
1: Are there any winners in the cost of living crisis? Has gambling become our national sport? How much more can our farmers survive? What's causing the algal bloom? Can we afford the energy transition?
2: Questions. They've never been more important. So the one thing we'll never question is our duty to keep asking. ABC News, keep asking.
0: Radio. Good morning. Now, when it comes to school, it's a cliche now to say, algebra, you know, I never used that, or I don't know why. Why didn't I learn French? I mean, there are lots of schools across the state that are now focusing more and more on skills-based classes. And the uptick in enrollment certainly suggests that kids are on board with this. At Arara High, those skills-based classes almost doubled this year. Bonnie Griffin is the head teacher of engagement at Arara High School. Bonnie, good morning.
3: Good morning to you, Fee, and happy National Skills Week.
0: Oh, thank you. Yes, it's Skills Week. Okay, what are the skills you're offering at Arara High?
3: At Arara High School, we're really lucky to offer a diverse range of VET qualifications and courses at school. So we're talking retail, construction, hospitality cookery, hospitality food and beverage, and also primary industries, which is a new one for us.
0: And why are you doing that? Why are you offering those sort of skills?
3: Oh, isn't that the million-dollar question? It's because of the demand and the appetite from young people. They really want to get their hands into some real-based learning. They really want to be able to know that the pathways beyond school can happen for them sooner. They want to make empowered choices about preparing themselves for the industries out there and the possibilities. And by being able to access these types of skill-based courses at school while they've still got their social and emotional learning happening, really is a win-win for them, for the parents and for the community as well.
0: Do you find that the kids that are choosing the skills-based subjects aren't sticking around for 11 and 12, or are they completing their HSC?
3: No, we do have those that have still got ATAR aspirations. That landscape has kind of changed. It's no longer perceived to be, oh, I need to drop out of school, I need to get a trade. It's really becoming a desired pathway, and students are learning that they can have a hybrid learning model, so they can still engage in traditional school-based curriculum and courses and turn up to school and experience all of the wellbeing activities, but also prepare themselves with those skill-based classes as well. They get to double dip, so to speak.
0: And I did hear that, like, now if you have your HSC and the first year apprentice, you get paid $50 more an hour. So there actually is a benefit to staying and doing year 12 for those kids, that is. But the ATAR aspirations, like when you're learning these skills, like just give me an example, like no names obviously, but someone like a career path now in school that focuses on those skills and tickets.
3: Oh, okay. So I guess in years 9 and 10, we have a lot of kids knocking on our careers and transition, office door saying, I'd really like to be a tradie. And we say, what kind of tradie? And they go, oh, can you remind us again what trades are available? So in years 9 and 10, when they're looking to diversify, you know, their learning pathways, we can connect them with those skill-based courses, still encouraging them to keep the ATAR door open. Then they can go into years 11 and 12. And as you mentioned before, they can either be, you know, getting some experience out there in the field, in the industry, but still saying yes to those ATAR courses so that they've got the world of possibility at the end.
0: And what are the ATAR courses?
3: Oh, so the ATAR courses can be, you know, like they can still be studying their chemistry, they can still be doing any of the very the English things that we have on offer, commerce, the HISI subjects. They really can do a pick and mix of their subject areas to be able to consider what kind of, either if it's tertiary pathways or if they do want to just lock into a local industry at the end.
0: Okay, so do you feel like that when you're offering a skills-based class, kids are more likely to do that rather than do something like chemistry or biology or commerce or history, you know, modern history, for example? I mean, do you see kids like making a choice?
3: We do have some kids that are really determined to be as practically applied as possible. But all of these conversations with our students happen in consultation with family. So we really do have quite a deep consultation process about the pathways. And we do also speak with classroom teachers about student capacity and abilities and if the pathways that they're choosing are supported.
0: What do you think the point of school is? Like when the kids come home from school and they say, why am I going to school, Mum? Dad, like, why do I do this every day? What would you say? What would be your answer?
3: Yeah, I say meaningful learning experiences in whatever shape, way or form they come to you. If it's connections through staff or if it's connections through belonging with peers, if it is coming home from that science experiment that absolutely blew your mind and that's going to change the course of your career aspirations, if it's just being inspired by events that happen at school, school really just is, you know, exposure to possibilities and potential, and every day that can happen to any student at any time.
0: Bonnie Griffin, nice to chat. Thanks so much for being with us. She's the head teacher of engagement at Arara High School, and the number of kids learning those skills-based classes has literally doubled, almost doubled in a year, just the uptick of enrolments in skills-based classes. What do you think of that? 0467 922 684. Is this skills getting it right, schools getting it right? Or do you think kids are sacrificing some of those broader subjects, you know, the ones that are a little trickier, more cerebral, the modern histories, the chemistries, the biologies, the things, you know, other things that make more of a well-rounded person? Do you think they're being sacrificed? Or do you think this is just how you make school like somewhere you want to turn up to? You give them real skills. 0467 922 684.
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9: She in the trees.
0: Oh, what song is that?
9: She in the trees.
0: I'm looking for an artist and a title.
9: She in the trees.
0: And I need you to text it in on 0467 922 684. Hi to Chris in Coffs, who's like, Fee, here's some good news for you. It is 1 week until spring. Oh, I really felt like the last couple of days you could feel a spring change. There was a python climbing up our palm tree at home yesterday, and I was like, hello, you. This means something, doesn't it? Hello, spring.

0: The Go-Betweens with Spring Rain. Let's cross to the new...
1: Heading for a top of 24 degrees across the North Coast today. Hello, Marina Trajkovic with ABC North Coast News. Three New South Wales Supreme Court judges have reserved their decision in the appeal of former Melangany Parish priest John Patrick Casey. As Eloise Farrow-Smith reports, lawyers for the accused have submitted an appeal for a retrial of the priest's conviction.
2: In the Supreme Court last Friday, lawyers for Casey argued that the judge at the time failed to direct the jury that the Crown must prove the complainant did not consent to the alleged act. The appeal also argues that the verdict of the jury was unreasonable due to the lack of recollection of the complainant. Crown prosecutors said the complainant was 14 at the time, had consumed a lot of alcohol for their age, and was recalling incidents 42 years later.
1: Road upgrades to make Waterfall way more resilient to wet weather are expected to be completed by mid-next year. The timeline for the works to the corridor which connects the Coffs Coast to New England was confirmed in State Parliament on Friday. A senior staffer for Transport for New South Wales told Budget Estimates other preventative projects are planned for Waterfall Way, along with ongoing repairs after a severe landslip west of Bellingen in January. Matt Fuller says Transport is working with Bellingen Shire Council to minimise disruptions.
3: We're doing a lot of flood mitigation work on the lead into Bellingen, and then in the next couple of months we also start two quite extensive resilience projects, one at Crystal Falls and another one at Woodchip Corner. We're expecting to have those completed by the end of June 2027.
1: Police are seeking help to find two missing people, one a former fruit picker last seen 5 years ago. Justina Basta reports.
4: Robert Brown was 67 and living in Coffs Harbour when his family last heard from him in September 2021. He was first reported missing to the Hawkesbury Police District by family in March this year. Mr. Brown is described as Caucasian, around 175 centimetres tall, with grey hair, green eyes and a large eagle tattoo on his shoulder and chest. Police are also seeking information on missing Lismore woman Stephanie Cordery, last seen on August 5th, whose vehicle was found at Newtown Drive in Nimbin, sparking a two-day police and dog squad search. There are serious welfare concerns for the 42-year-old, who has brown hair and a medical condition. Anyone with information on Mr. Brown or Miss Cordery should contact Crime Stoppers.
1: A 22-year-old woman has been charged with illegally selling tobacco and breaching a closure order in Port Macquarie. Brooke Chandler reports.
5: Police found and arrested the 22-year-old inside the Horton Street store on August 14 after it had been issued a New South Wales Health short-term closure order in June for the sale of illicit tobacco and vaping products. Police charged the woman with possessing and selling tobacco from a closed business and being there without a reasonable excuse, issuing a court attendance notice. Police alleged she was discovered and arrested inside the closed store again 5 days later and hit with an additional charge. She was granted conditional bail to appear in Port Macquarie local court.

0: Court on September 30.
1: A woman making fire-safe period undies and bras for those in high-risk environments says she hopes it leads to recruiting more women to frontline jobs. Navy veteran Emily Pike has developed the technology with a manufacturer in Sydney and will send deliveries of the garments to fire services interstate. She's been granted $200,000 from the state government to make a second generation of the underwear. Ms. Pike says she hopes to see women working in construction, mining and emergency services wearing the clothing.
2: We've really got to focus on getting these products right so that we start to recruit more women into these roles, retain more women. It's nice to actually turn up to work and know that your uniform will fit, your safety equipment will fit, and you can comfortably and safely do your job.
1: A Byron Shire councillor says the Bangalore Bowling Club holds a musical history that could earmark it for heritage listing. Councillor Michael Lyon says councillors last week supported his notice of motion to help preserve the bowling club, which he believes is slated for sale by its now parent club, Norse Collective. An application for heritage listing was put to the state government earlier this year but was knocked back. Councillor Lyon says the latest application includes details previously left out.
3: We don't think it necessarily covered the cultural and social hub aspects of the Bolo and its place in the history of our shire, particularly in talking about live music. And it helped launch the careers of several pretty well-known artists that played there in their early days. People like Michael Hutchins, Peter Garrett, Colin Chisel played there.
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6: Oh my gosh, this is the sort of text message you get in the morning. It just makes your blood boil. Brad has texted in talking about the Swannies, saying, I doubt the integrity of these women involved with Swans players. I feel they're only after the money. Brad. Mate, move on. That is just such a patriarchal way to view things, Brad. I mean, just explain to me why exactly you think women will drag themselves through that absolute torturous situation of having to be brave enough to say what they feel has happened to them and go to police and, you know, have their names threatened in the media. What, for money? What sort of money, Brad? You're making me cranky. 0467 922 684. Let's say hi to Cole from Corora. We were talking about skills in school and Cole has said, hey Fee, there's a difference between education and training. A lot of education is what I call brain food. It gives you understanding of ideas, of cultures and skills like maths, logic, music, understanding who we are, where we've come from, civics, and a basic knowledge of who we are and what it means to be human. Much of the social skills should be taught in the family. However, this is unfortunately diminishing. And Cole, yeah, I hear you. Like, I do wonder whether, you know, we are sacrificing a bit of that in order to teach kids skills. But at the same time, I get it. Like, being a kid today, like, why am I at school? Explain to me why this takes 5 days of my week. And please give me some skills. Give me something I can do with my hands, something that's going to make me a good worker. I mean, it's a fine balance, isn't it? 0467 922 684. A few people getting our song quiz right today. Shout out to Ben in McLean. You have the right artist, but the wrong song.
7: In the trees.
6: Who do you think it is? 0467 922 684. Now, I understand, North Coast listeners, that on this day you always chat with Steve for the weather.
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6: A retired meteorologist who does a special forecast just for you. Oh, I'm intrigued. Steve, hello.
9: Good morning.
6: Steve, I've seen it on the text line before, actually. Like, if you don't turn up one day, everyone's like, where is Steve? I think people really, they really bookmark this, Steve. This is important.
9: Yeah, I was in a pub with a friend of mine in Lismore the other day, and we were just sitting there having a beer and in the beer garden, and the guy comes up and says, you're Steve Simons. And he said, I recognise your voice.
6: Yeah.
9: It happens quite frequently. But anyway, weather this week is rather mixed. We have southeasterly winds onto the coast. These are bringing in rain showers. Now, it's going to be Rain showers starting today, more likely further south down in the mid-north coast area, and then moving up into the northern rivers and into the northern tablelands. Tuesday and Wednesday are going to be showery, widespread showers right through the district. Easing on Thursday. In fact, Thursday and Friday could be days to plan doing your washing and hanging your washing out because it's more likely to be dry. And then a few showers, mostly on the coast, at the weekend. Temperatures are going to be up around mid-20s, getting up to the mid-20s in some areas, but low to mid-20s. So very pleasant, and spring's just around the corner, of course.
6: Yeah, well, I was saying that earlier, actually. We saw the first python of the season yesterday climbing up our palm tree, just making his way all the way to the top. I was like, hello, you. It's been a while.
9: Yeah, there's everything sort of waking up and showing signs of spring now. So it's all good, and the days are getting longer. But we're still going to get these rain showers, and as we come into the summer, of course, then we're likely to get more rain showers because we have wet summers up this way rather than places like Melbourne and Adelaide, which have very dry summers.
6: Rain showers pretty much all week. Do you know what I think of when you say that? Wet towels. I've got two teenage sons.
9: Wet towels. Thursday and Friday should be mainly fine.
6: Okay, all right, good. Thursday, Friday, dry towels. Rest of the week, wet towels. Very good. Steve, thanks so much. See you. ABC North Coast fee pool filling in. There's someone saying, why is our local northern broadcasting today? What is happening, says Vicky at Stoker's Side. And what is happening? Where is my team? Where is Bridie? Where is Julie? They're doing an off-station day today and tomorrow. It's basically where the whole team gets together and they sort of discuss radio and programming for the year and what it looks like and how they work together, and they come out bigger and stronger and better, and they produce better radio. So that's what they're doing. We're going to do it in September, actually, our station. So Bridie will be filling in for us at that point. Generally, we have just one day off the tools a year to discuss the year ahead. That is today for the North Coast. 0467 922 684 if you want to get in contact. Ben in beautiful McLean, you got there with the right song, Ben. Well done. Jennifer says, Fee, thank you for defending the women. Brad makes us all cranky. Do you think Brad sent that just to make us cranky, Jennifer? Because it's just like I felt my equanimity going. But you know, Jennifer, thank you for the text. 0467 922 684. So let's solve the mystery song.
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6: 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ABC Coffs North Coast. It's 19 to 8.

0: Adam Woodsy Woods, our local sports night. Let's say hello to Woodsy. G'day, mate.
1: Howdy, y'all. How you doing?
0: Pretty good. What do you think the game of the weekend was?
1: Difficult one. Premier League obviously started, so I've enjoyed watching that. Difficult one. Can't certainly be my chooks because they lost to the Tigers. I don't know how that happens. Who knows?
0: My husband's so excited about the Premier League starting. I lost him to like 2 a.m., 3 a.m. He was gone, sleeping at odd hours again.
1: That's what happens. Silly when they're on the other side of the world. Absolutely.
0: Okay, let's talk about the AFL. It was a huge show of support for the Sydney Swans, the AFLW side, in their 24-point win over Essendon yesterday. Lots of women turning up to the football match. A couple of sort of people leaving, though, when the men's match started. Where are you at with the Swannies on the ladder? Where are they now?
1: I think the Swannies have lost a lot of fans over this stuff that's gone on over the last week and a half. I just wish that we would, in all football codes, come to the 21st century and realise that just because you're a big, high-paid profile footballer that you can't just do what you want, you've still got to be a human. And treating females the way that they've done is just wrong in so many levels, and just you don't realize how many people that you are, that people are looking up to you, particularly these high profile players that they've got young kids that, you know, they look up to them, and you know they're going to replicate that behavior, unfortunately, at some point. When does it stop?
0: Yeah, absolutely. From bad news to good news, let's talk about the cricket.
1: Aussies played really, really well up in Mackay. It was always going to be an interesting game after losing the week before to Bangladesh. The Aussies won, obviously, by an innings and some runs. So we made 210 to Bangladesh's 65. At one point there, Mitch Stark had taken 5 in the first session. It was the perfect conditions for a bowler. It is very, very unusual for someone to win the toss and then elect to bowl, because the old adage is 99% of the time if you win the toss, you bat, and the other 1% if you're not sure, you bat. But we chose to bowl, and it was the right decision from Pat Cummins. As I said, Mitch Stark took 5-4, which was brilliant, and we just rolled the Bangladeshis, which was good. Good to see Matt Renshaw opening for the Aussies. I have been calling for his name to be there for the last couple of years. At the place of Jake Weatherall. I think Marnus Labuschagne is in trouble with his place there. When we go to South Africa, it'll be interesting to see how it goes.
0: Mm. What about locally? I watched the Bellingen Prems game on the weekend and enjoyed that. That was fun.
1: You would have, yeah. They belted Coffs United 7-1. Both teams playing for absolutely nothing because they're both at the bottom of the ladder.
0: Well, you don't have to say that. Let's stick with the score.
1: Yes, I did give my son Charlie Wood a little bit of grief because he was on the losing side.
0: Were you there?
1: Yeah, I was not there. No, I chose not. I was staying at home knitting, I think. So that's what I was doing. Char played. So that was 7-1 to those guys. But we're into the nitty-gritty now. We're into the semi-finals for the first grade game. We've got Wagoga up against Sawtelle. As we know, Wagoga were the minor.

0: we'll be able to get it done. Northern Storm, McLean will be a tough one. I'm going to pick McLean in that one in an upset. So, yeah, so that'll that's North Coast football for this coming weekend.
1: What about the West Tigers, 14th on the ladder, beating the Roosters, who are third?
2: Jock Madden! Come at the hour! Come at the little halfback! West 25, Roosters 24. A minute 01 to go. Are they going to do it? They've got to survive a short kickoff first.
1: Am I mean?
0: Look, I am going to pull you up there and say the Roosters were not in third; they're in first at that time. So, please ensure that you get your facts straight. They're in third now after that loss, which is really, really annoying. I just thought we were going to put 60 on them, and we couldn't even. Honestly, it's yes. Anyway, I'm not allowed to swear on the radio, so I'm going to just keep my lips tight. Thank you.
1: We've been talking about school and whether or not it's good that kids are going more skills based these days, and there's sort of more cerebral subjects like chemistry and modern history and legal studies. And Laura has just texted in saying, "I'm tackling my way through paperwork to do my tax. I think school's given me the discipline. It's tamed my frustration." What do you think the point of school is, Woodsy?
0: Look, I think it's, for me personally, it was socialising. That was for me. I remember my old science teacher, Mr. Eden. I'm pretty sure he's passed away. God bless him. I used to call him John, and he used to kick me out in every lesson. I'd walk in the room and go, "Morning, John," and he'd go, "Woodsy, out." It was... there's certainly respect and stuff there. Look, I think it's ever evolving. It's certainly not the archaic sort of institution that it used to be. I think it is evolving, which is great. And I think it's got its place.
1: Good on you, Woodsy. We'll catch you next week.
0: Thanks, legend.
1: On ABC Radio. All right, there's a couple of things you need to know today.
3: Here's three things you need to know.
1: Yeah, the gloves are off between America and Canada following a major breakdown in trade negotiations. Canadian Prime Minister Mark Carney has launched tariffs on the US targeting the steel and dairy industries. New 50% US tariffs impacting about 5.5% of Canadian exports to the US came into force on Saturday. The dollar-for-dollar tariffs on imports of US steel, electronics and other products now mark a further worsening of relations between the long time allies and the major trading partners. The other thing you need to know today is that the AFL will face fresh allegations over its handling of the Sydney Swan scandal. Chief Executive Andrew Dillon will front the media at midday today. The focus is expected to include whether the five suspended players will be directed to undergo hair testing under the league's new illicit drugs policy following allegations of cocaine use. Victoria's police investigation into the alleged sexual assault remains ongoing and is expected to take some time with no arrests or charges laid. The other thing I thought you might be interested to know today, because maybe you've been to a gig there, is that Bangalo Bolo holds a musical history that could actually earmark it for heritage listing. So there's a Byron Shire councillor, Councillor Michael Lyon, who says councillors last week supported his notice of motion to help preserve the Bolo, which he believes is slated for sale by its now parent club, Norse Collective. An application for heritage listing was put to the state government earlier this year but was knocked back. But Councillor Lyon says the latest application includes details previously left out.
4: We don't think it necessarily covered the cultural and social hub aspects of the Bolo and its place in the history of our shire, particularly in talking about live music. And it helped launch the careers of several pretty well-known artists that played there in their early days. People like Michael Hutchins, Peter Garrett, Cole Chisel played there.
1: Cole Chisel, oh my gosh, some early Michael Hutchins. Who have you seen over the years play at the Bangalo Bolo? That's what I want to, I'd love to know your greatest night at the Bangalo Bolo. Who was playing? What was it? Could be DJ, could be music, could be 80s disco, could be a fundraiser, could be an actual gig. 0467 922 684.
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1: Now, North Coast listeners, you may not be as aware as our Coffs Coast listeners about this, but we've had a very intense couple of weeks sort of reporting on modern slavery conditions on berry fields in Coffs Harbour and Nambucca. It was off the back of that Four Corners, which was called Duped, and it followed, you know, that sort of let, there was a anti-slavery

0: delivery report that was dropped in Parliament and an inquiry, and we've been speaking quite a bit with the New South Wales Modern Slavery Commissioner. One of the things that we're starting to get a bit of momentum on locally, well, councils, governments, agencies are all committing right now to keeping a closer lookout for the warning signs of worker exploitation. Now, we have about 5,500 migrant workers coming to the Coffs Coast this year at some point to work in our local agricultural fields. So it's beholden on all of us, I think, to know what the red flags are for modern slavery. Now, Lena Garcia Daza is from the Migration Support Program at the Australian Red Cross. She's going to be with us at this time every week to look at some red flags. Lena, we're getting educated on this. Thanks so much for being with us.
1: Thanks, Amphi. Good morning, everyone. Thanks for having me here today.
0: We're going to start with deception. Is that right today? We're talking about deception as the first indicator of forced labour.
1: Yeah, that's correct. I'd like to focus on deception today. And if I may, in simple terms, deception happens when a worker is promised one thing but experiences something very different once they arrive at the job. And as we have been hearing over the past few weeks, as you were mentioning before and discussing here on ABC Coffs Coast, the recent New South Wales parliamentary inquiry into modern slavery risks faced by temporary migrant workers found that deception appears again and again in stories of workers' exploitation. Workers describe being promised decent pay, fair conditions, suitable accommodation, or secure employment, only to arrive and discover a very different reality.
0: Yeah. We've over the years heard about the pay situation, that they maybe promise something and then get a different sort of pay. When it comes to accommodation, tell us a bit about that.
1: Yeah, I would say first that deception isn't always obvious, and that's what makes it so powerful, because it can occur before a worker even starts the job, but it also occurs during the job itself. So in terms of red flags and accommodation, as you were mentioning before, is that the first false promise happens at recruitment and usually involves accommodation. It involves the fact that workers are told that they will earn some wages and they will live in a specific place, that they would have to pay a small amount for accommodation, but that is going to be a safe and clean accommodation. But when they arrive, housing is overcrowded, unsafe, tied to the employer. They cannot leave because it's usually in a remote area. So they are tied to the employer in that specific accommodation and is in very bad conditions.
0: Yeah, so they're sort of deceptive on multiple levels, aren't they? So one of the first signs is you turn up to your accommodation and you go, this is terrible. And what, I'm meant to be sleeping right next door to this guy here and this lady here. And so deception number one, accommodation. How else can they be deceived?
1: Yeah, deception number two, I would say, is misleading information about visas. And this is one of the most powerful forms of deception. Workers are often promised certain types of visas and are required to pay large sums of money whilst they stay in certain types of jobs with the false promise of a visa. But in reality is that visa that is being promised is usually not possible. That's one thing on when it comes to visas. But then the other thing around visas and deception is that workers are often threatened about their visa. If they speak, their visa is going to cancel. If they speak, they are going to be deported, when all this is just a lie.
0: We've just got 1 minute before the news. What do we civilians and our listeners, people in the community, do about that? Firstly, we know that deception is happening. How can we help?
1: Yeah, so I would just say ask four questions. The first one is, was the person promised something that never eventuated? Second, do their current conditions look very different from what they expected? The third one, do they seem confused about who actually employs them? And then the fourth one is, are they afraid to complain because they are worried about losing the job, housing, or visa opportunities? If the answer of any of these questions is yes, help is available, and I would say that reaching out for advice is the right thing to do. And I will suggest people to contact the 1-800-FREEDOM, that is the New South Wales Anti-Slavery Commissioner line that can provide support and advice and confidential information if needed.
0: Lena, we'll catch you again next Monday for another red flag. Thank you so much for being with us.
1: Thank you so much for having me.
0: Lena Garcia-Daza, Senior Manager in the Migration Support Program with the Australian Red Cross, and that number again, 1-800-FREEDOM. FEEPL with you this morning. We're going to get up to date with the news followed by AM, and then let's hang out again. There is much to talk about today, including this rental report that has just dropped, which suggests that rental affordability is just a key concern across the nation. It's 8 o'clock.
2: It's 8 o'clock. Good morning. Tony Matthews with ABC News. Labor frontbencher Murray Watt is defending the federal government's rules around lobbyist access to Parliament House as a Four Corners investigation reveals dozens of former defence officials have jumped into lucrative lobbying roles or the defence sector. Critics say there's a revolving door where former officials can use their connections to potentially influence the awarding of multi-million dollar contracts. It's prompted calls for tighter regulation and greater transparency. But Senator Watt says there are already strict lobbyist rules in place
3: that regulate, for example, the activities of former politicians, former staffers, periods of time that they can't lobby and use information that they have been privy to. And of course, any lobbyist needs to be on the lobbyist register. So there is a high degree of disclosure and transparency.
2: New South Wales police say further charges could be laid against a man who'll appear in court today, charged in relation to an alleged hit and run. Murray Olds reports.
4: Police say the 29-year-old was arrested early yesterday afternoon in bushland in northern Sydney, shortly after a pedestrian had been run down at Carlingford. The 34-year-old man was trapped beneath a Nissan van. Police say the driver ran from the scene. The pedestrian was removed and taken to hospital with critical injuries. Police say the alleged driver returned a positive result to a roadside breath test when he was arrested. He was later taken to hospital for mandatory testing, and he'll appear in court today, charged with driving while disqualified and failing to give details to police.
2: A man arrested for allegedly being armed with an axe in Western Sydney has been charged in connection with historical sex offences. Police say the 26-year-old was carrying the axe when he was taken into custody at Lethbridge Park early last Saturday night. He was charged with resisting arrest and with having an offensive implement in a public place. Police say the man was also charged with a number of sex offences relating to alleged axe on a train in 2023. A second long-nosed fur seal is suspected to have contracted H5 bird flu in South Australia. The seal was discovered in the Pages Conservation Park, two small islands off the Kangaroo Island coast. The Pages is an important breeding colony for the endangered Australian seal lion, which the Invasive Species Council warns could face an extinction-level event if the disease enters its colonies. Australia's first confirmed case of H5 in a mammal was a seal found dead at Beachport in South Australia's southeast last week. The state's chief vet, Skye Fruin, says while there is a vaccine available for birds, a United States vaccine for mammals is still experimental.
5: Talking to the researchers in the US, but also with our federal counterparts to, one, try and get access to that vaccine, but also assess the science and consider how, if this is feasible.
2: A Sydney live music venue owner says keeping the doors open is only getting harder amid rising costs and dwindling alcohol sales. It comes as the government is investing $3.8 million in venue upgrades across 33 venues in New South Wales. Craig Peterson is the owner of Lazy Bones Lounge in Marrickville and says the grant will help him improve audience experience.
6: I would like to say I don't want it. I would be very, very proud to say that, but I need it. I need for me to be better at providing a product that is of high end, world class. That's the only way I'm able to achieve it.
2: A Navy veteran who's developed fire-resistant bras and period underwear says she hopes women on the front lines will benefit from the technology. Emily Pike has made the garments in Sydney with fabric that's been certified not to drip or melt when exposed to intense heat. Her company, Undertech, has been granted $200,000 from the state government to create a second generation of the technical underwear. Ms. Pike says she hopes women working in mines, construction and emergency services will have access to the clothing.
7: Women are wearing everyday commercial synthetic polyflammable products into these high-risk environments. Even though we're wearing a protective layer on the outside, once that's breached, a synthetic bra can actually melt under the outer protective wear.
2: To the weather for New South Wales, widespread showers or rain areas developing across the western half of the state later in the day. Isolated thunderstorms across the far west and north. Sunny for Sydney today, a top of 22 on the coast and 25 in the west. Right now it's 14 degrees on the coast and it's 12 in Penrith.
8: Good morning, welcome to AM. I'm Rachel Mealy, coming to you from the lands of the Turrbal and Yuggera people in Brisbane. On today's program, Sydney Swans fans vent their frustrations as the troubled club faces more questions over sexual assault allegations, and how former officials are using their connections to win multi-billion dollar defence contracts.
9: So I have a wealth of experience of how government works. It would be crazy not to tap in to that experience and that lifetime of learning about the political system.
8: First today, a long-nosed fur seal has died from H5 bird flu in South Australia. It's the first confirmed case in a mammal on the Australian mainland. A second long-nosed fur seal is suspected of having died from the virus at the Pages Conservation Park in South Australia off the Kangaroo Island coast. The chief executive of the Invasive Species Council, Jack Goff, says if the virus spreads to Australia's endangered sea lions, it could be an extinction level event.
10: We're definitely getting an acceleration of the virus's spread as expected. And it's important to remember we can't stop this bird flu virus. Now that it's in and established in Australia's wildlife populations, the wave of devastation is going to start spreading out across the whole continent.
8: The Agriculture Minister, Julie Collins, joined me earlier. Minister, thanks for speaking to AM.
11: Good morning and good morning to your listeners, Rachel.
8: How concerning is this development?
11: Well, obviously it can be distressing for many Australians, particularly those with a close connection to our land or our wildlife. But for us, it's not unexpected, and we should expect to see more infection in other wildlife, particularly marine mammals, in areas where there are high levels of infection in those wild birds.
8: Do scientists know how the fur seal contracted this strain of bird flu?
11: Well, I'm advised that at the moment the detection doesn't appear to be associated with any other sick or dead marine mammals. And the infection of this individual animal is likely to have occurred due to exposure to infected wild birds or the environment that they share. So it was found in an area where there were a lot of other sick or dead birds.
8: What happens from here? Will more fur seals be tested to find out the extent of infection in the herd? Or can any of the herd be quarantined to prevent further spread?
11: What we do know, sadly, is that once the H5 bird flu is spreading in the natural environment, it's not possible to avoid significant losses. And we've been very upfront with the Australian people about that. But that's why we've worked so hard to prepare. We've invested over $113 million in preparation. And $47 million of that has gone into protecting threatened species and improving habitat for them so that they will be able to get through this H5 bird flu.
8: So what you're saying is that the spread to the fur seals was expected by scientists who've been monitoring the outbreak. It's part of the modelling.
11: It's certainly what we have seen and experienced overseas. Once it's in those wild birds, it does tend to go into marine mammals and more susceptible. And obviously it can go into any mammal.
8: The Invasive Species Council says that this virus, if it spreads to Australia's sea lion population, it could be an extinction level event. Can anything be done there to prevent that?
11: We have invested early in terms of our threatened species, and we've also obviously procured a vaccine in terms of wild birds, and we've been working with the states and territories who are prioritising their threatened species of wild birds in terms of vaccinations.
8: Will the government commit to more funding for biodiversity programs?

0: Well, obviously, these types of biosecurity incursions that we have in Australia, there is a funding model, and we have been working with the states and territories. We've also released, since that first incursion, over $24.8 million now with the states and territories that we're investing with them in terms on top of the $113 million. But we have said we're doing everything we can do as a government.
1: What's the news on a bird flu vaccine for mammals? How far away might that be?
0: Well, we've been obviously monitoring that very closely. There are trials underway in North America, in California and Hawaii, and this is using a vaccine that's been developed for cattle, but there certainly is nothing commercially available, but we do continue to look at that research.
1: And what about house pets? Should owners, maybe particularly in South Australia, be taking any special precautions?
0: Well, what we do say is if you see sick or dead birds, don't touch them, and certainly keep your pets away from any dead birds. So our advice would be to keep an eye on your pets and keep them away from any dead birds or dead animals. I would just say we could also go to birdflu.gov.au where there is a lot of information for members of the public.
1: Minister, thanks very much for joining AM.
0: Thanks very much for having me, Rachel.
1: And that's the Agriculture Minister, Julie Collins. After a scandal-plagued week for their club, some of the Sydney Swans players were brought to tears as the final siren sounded after yesterday's match at the Sydney Cricket Ground. Five players have been stood down for breaching club standards while Victoria Police investigates a report of sexual assault. Yesterday, both the men's and women's teams won their matches, but some fans left the stadium in protest before the men's game began. Catherine Gregory reports.
2: The SCG, they haven't shied away from this venue.
3: A hard-fought win with a standing ovation for the Sydney Swans men's team, who beat North Melbourne in their final round match. They had a lot to prove to their fans, many of them extremely shocked and disappointed by the scandal which has rocked the club.
4: Especially in the last week, I've definitely drifted apart from the Sydney Swans and just the AFL industry as a whole, I would say.
3: Lulu Clark was born into a Sydney Swans passionate family, but she's one of many fans who walked out of the SCG on Sunday afternoon after the women's Swans won against Essendon and before the men's game kicked off.
4: So I bought a ticket for the men's game, and then the news did break and I decided that I'm absolutely not going to the men's game.
3: She hopes the club is listening. The fallout from the five male players who were sanctioned for breaching protocols last week over drinking and staying out late the previous weekend has, in the words of the club's chairman, torpedoed this season. Police from Victoria's Sexual Crime Squad are separately investigating a report of sexual assault, which the ABC understands centres on a player allegedly touching a woman without her consent. Fans appreciating the club punishing the players, but saying more needs to be done to address cultural problems.
5: It would have been a really momentous day for the club if it wasn't for the actions of these individuals, and yeah, I'm just devastated.
3: One fan was almost not allowed into the stadium because he was carrying a placard saying, "Do the work to stop gendered violence."
6: It's taken a dent for sure. I have gotten deeply into the Swans in the last decade precisely because of great culture. So this event has shocked that to the core.
3: But a record 16,000 people did turn up to watch the AFLW game. And post-match, the Swans women's team singing their club's song with huge enthusiasm, indicating an appeal for unity. Some of the Swans fans leaving before the men's game reveal their shock at the past week's developments.
7: It's such a large female fan base for the club, and I think we all held them to high standards, and I think it's something they're going to have to look at. I think
3: Sarah Walsh, the former soccer player and head of women's football at Football Australia, saying it's been a tough week for all women in sport.
8: Yeah, look, we've got a long way to go in society. I don't think this is a Sydney Swans issue at all. These really hard times and dark times present a really great opportunity, not just for sport, for us to put a mirror up and ask ourselves the hard questions.
1: Sarah Walsh from Football Australia, ending that report by Catherine Gregory. Dozens of former defence officials, including ministers and high-ranking officers, have jumped from their government roles into lucrative lobbying firms or into the private defence sector. Critics say it creates an unfair playing field where former officials can use their connections to potentially influence the awarding of multi-million or even billion-dollar contracts, including those relating to AUKUS. Mark Willacy reports.
9: For 26 years, Christopher Pyne was a member of the Australian Parliament. After retiring in 2019 while Defence Minister, he set up the lobbying firm Pyne & Partners.
10: So I have a wealth of experience of how government works, how opposition works, how politics works. So to me, it would be crazy not to tap in to that experience and that lifetime of learning about the political system.
11: You've been operating for a few years now. How's business going?
10: 7 years we've been going. So we're now the fifth largest government relations firm in Australia. We're number one in defence, number two in infrastructure and construction. Business is good. I'm very happy.
9: Christopher Pyne is by no means the only former minister in the defence space to go through the revolving door into lobbying firms or private defence industry. Others include Labor's Joel Fitzgibbon, Mike Kelly and Kim Beazley, and the Liberals' David Johnston. And they're not alone. Analysis by Four Corners has identified at least 60 former defence ministers, staffers, senior officers and officials who have moved into defence industry firms or lobbying companies. One of them is Jeremy King.
12: Jeremy King was one of the most senior members inside the Army and responsible for a series of critical procurement decisions and most notably getting a US weapons system called the Black Hawk helicopter.
9: Greens defence spokesman David Shoebridge says the maker of the Black Hawk helicopter is the world's biggest weapons company, Lockheed Martin. In 2023, Major General Jeremy King had a role in the Army's purchase of 40 Black Hawk helicopters for nearly $3 billion.
11: And where is Jeremy King now?
12: Well, he's running Lockheed Martin Australia, of course. There wasn't even a week between walking out of defence and taking the most senior position in Lockheed Martin Australia.
9: In a statement to Four Corners, Lockheed Martin said it had instituted rigorous conflict of interest safeguards that isolate Jeremy King from programs connected to his time in the military. Jumping ship is not a breach of the rules, provided any conflict of interest is managed, but critics like the Greens' David Shoebridge say it gives an unfair advantage. With $368 billion being spent on the AUKUS deal over its lifetime, there's a lot of money to be made for everyone, including lobbyists. But minister-turned-lobbyist Christopher Pyne says there are never any guarantees.
10: When you win, obviously, you tell everybody about it. When you don't win, you sort of hope that no one's noticed. So, I mean, business is business. You have a go and you see if you get there or not.
1: Former MP, now lobbyist Christopher Pyne, ending that report by Mark Willacy. And you can see Mark's report on Four Corners tonight on ABC TV at 8:30 or anytime on iView. You're listening to AM where it's 16 minutes past 8. A major study has quantified the burnout levels of parents caring for children with disability, finding they're twice as likely to experience psychological distress. The research also shows they're more likely to reach out for help, but advocates say it's clear many aren't receiving it. They say it's timely given the federal government's alternative to the National Disability Insurance Scheme for some children is set to start in just over a month. More from National Disability Affairs reporter Naz Campanella.
13: It's the breakfast rush for Sarah Galea and her three sons who are all aged under 10. The Sydney mum adores her boys who live with multiple complex disabilities, but she also admits caring for them can be hard.
14: They don't have that level of independence that is age appropriate, so I do everything. I have to hand feed, clean, wash, shower.
13: Ms Galea changed careers to have more flexibility, as she needs to be on call in case her children's behaviours escalate at school or daycare. She knows she's burnt out. She also knows she doesn't have time to deal with it.
14: You know, a phone will ring now and a heart rate increases because you know you're managing the next major meltdown.
13: A national study by the Parenting Research Centre shows Ms Galea is not alone. It looked at the experiences of more than 600 carers of children with disability. Dr Catherine Wade was the lead researcher.
15: Almost a quarter of parents raising a young child with disability are experiencing psychological distress.
13: The research also shows the chance these parents are experiencing loneliness is 50% higher than other parents, and they're twice as likely to not be in good health. Dr. Wade says there were some positives out of the research too.
15: They're also much more likely to be engaging with peer support programs, which tells us that they're seeking some sort of connection.
13: The survey comes just 5 weeks before the federal government's Thriving Kids program is due to begin. It's the alternative to the National Disability Insurance Scheme for children under 9 with developmental delay or autism who need mild to moderate support. In its first stage, it'll provide access to online resources such as information and parenting courses. The CEO of Children and Young People with Disability Australia, Skye Kokoski-Moore, says she's hearing from carers who tell her their burnout levels are increasing and parenting courses simply won't help everyone.
16: Parenting programs are no substitute for one-to-one support or respite. And to prevent families from entering burnout, that's what's really needed.
13: In a statement, a government spokesperson says the proposed model for Thriving Kids was designed by an advisory group consisting of experts from a range of fields and tested with families with lived experience. It says the Thriving Kids program will be the best way to help families build their own skills and better connect with targeted services.
1: Naz Campanella. They're on the front line of abuse every day. Victorian retail and fast food workers say the rise of physical and verbal attacks is out of control and they want urgent action by the state government to curb the crisis. Alicia Thomas-Sam reports.
17: Ruth Sumner is a veteran of the retail industry. The 70-year-old has worked at Coles for 3 decades.
18: I enjoy my work. I enjoy my job. I'd just like to be able to do it without getting abused. Basically.
17: She says she gets physically or verbally attacked almost once a week.
18: Dumb, see? Useless. Like, just, why are you so useless? Do your job.
17: And then she has to deal with the plain old rude behaviour.
18: You know, there's numbers when you go to a deli. I've had a ticket flicked at me because I accidentally called the wrong number. As a young person, his wife said, I'm so sorry. And I said, no. I'm sorry for you, you have to go home with him.
17: Matt Swindles is Chief Operations and Supply Chain Officer for Coles.
19: We've had rising instances of what we would call threatening situations, particularly towards our team members, and particularly in Victoria over the last 2 years. And to give you some idea, they've grown 85% in Victoria over that period. And whilst we call them threatening situations, what we really mean are either verbal assaults or physical altercations, or in some instances using product as a weapon, like a bottle of wine or a tin of tomatoes.
17: He says Coles staff wear body-worn cameras to deter violence, and most stores have motion security cameras in aisles to track customers. To tackle retail crime and antisocial behaviour in Melbourne CBD, Victoria Police have doubled the number of police officers patrolling high-risk areas. Jo Stafford is an assistant commissioner with Victoria Police.
20: We've had some great numbers, so around 260 arrests for a range of offences, including theft, public order, assaults, that type of thing, e-bikes, a range of different offences.
17: Matt Swindle says police can only do so much. He wants repeat offenders targeted using new laws.
19: They can't solve this on their own through increased arrests. What we need to see are consequences. And that's why the work protection orders are so important.
17: Workplace protection orders would ban repeat violent offenders from entering retail stores. Victorian Premier Ben Carroll has promised they'll be in place in Victoria by July 2027. But Michael Donovan from the union representing retail workers says that's too long to wait.
21: This is a crisis and the government needs to address it.
1: Michael Donovan from the Shop, Distributive and Allied Employees Association, ending that report by Alicia Thomas-Sam. And you can watch the full story tonight on 7:30 or on iView. The debate is heating up over a massive energy project proposed off WA's Kimberley Coast. For decades, Perth-based company Woodside has sought state and federal approval to tap Australia's largest undeveloped conventional gas reserve, the Browse Basin. Part of the project sits near a freestanding coral system called the Scott Reef, as well as green turtle nesting grounds and migration routes for pygmy blue whales. While Woodside says it it can manage the challenges and secure enough gas to power 800,000 homes, one American oil spill expert has accused the company of dramatically understating the risks. Alistair Bates has the story.
0: Alaskan Professor of Marine Conservation Rick Steiner was packing his bags for a research trip when news of a major environmental disaster began to break.
2: The Exxon Valdez ran aground on Bligh Reef. Initial reports say the ship ruptured its starboard tanks number one,

0: 3 and 5.
1: That was 37 years ago, and we still have oil in the beaches of Prince William Sound and South Coast Alaska. Several injured populations are still listed today by government scientists as not recovering at all, and that includes whales, seabirds, and fish species.
2: Ricky spent the years since advising industry, organizations like the United Nations, and environmentalists on oil cleanups. Now he's raising concerns about a bid by Woodside to tap Australia's largest undeveloped conventional gas reserve in the Browse Basin, 300 kilometres from the Kimberley coast.
1: They overstate the benefits of the project and understate the risks. They also overstate their abilities to manage the risks and impacts.
2: Woodside submissions to the West Australian Environmental Protection Authority in 2019 modelled what it described as the worst-case scenario. 77 days of condensate seeping unmitigated from a well blowout, or nearly 900,000 barrels. The fallout would be, in the company's words, catastrophic for the nearby Scott Reef, Australia's largest standalone oceanic reef system. But Woodside says a catastrophe is highly unlikely. In 2025, the company gave another scenario to the EPA, and one it says is more credible, a spill lasting just 12 hours.
3: You tell me that you can mobilise a capping stack which is like 5 stories tall onto a plane, fly it in, and then get it out by boat in 12 hours. That is on the verge of impossible.
2: That's Macquarie University Professor of Energy Law Tina Solomon Hunter. She says Woodside also proposed an unusual new redundancy, pyrotechnic shear rams, that use controlled explosives to seal a blowout. The same method was ruled out a year earlier by its competitor Chevron as unable to be tested in the field.
3: If an oil major and a major says let's not use it because we're not sure, then I think we should pay attention to that.
2: In response to the accusations, a Woodside spokesperson said the criticism was based on outdated documentation, pointing to its 2025 amendments as having engaged with stakeholder feedback and the best available science. The project, the spokesperson said, had clear commitments and controls and could bring significant economic and energy security benefits if approved. Kimberley fisherman Peter Tucker says the risks look different to the people on the ground.
4: That'd be the end of my business. That'd be the end of a lot of businesses on the Kimberley coast, not just tourism, but commercial fishing and pearling.
2: It's a view shared by Broome environmental group Environs Kimberley. Here's executive director Martin Pritchard.
5: If we've got the risk of an oil spill that would kill a reef and cover the Kimberley coast, the public needs to know about it.
6: Conservationist Martin Pritchard ending that report by Alastair Bates. As Europe suffers through extreme heat and massive wildfires, droughts are also drying up the continent's rivers and hitting the economy. One new analysis estimates the brutally hot summer is set to cost the EU economy nearly 200 billion euros, as Alison Schau reports.
7: At the Orlik Dam in the Czech Republic, cranes have been lifting boats out of the reservoir this month.
8: We're hauling the boats out, trying to move them, because the water level is dropping and it's likely to continue to do so. So we have no other choice.
7: It's not just pleasure crafts that aren't able to sail. Large freight vessels have been severely disrupted, meaning trucks have had to take over transporting critical coal, chemical and grains in Germany. Associate Professor Romert Dekker is a logistics expert at Erasmus University in Rotterdam in the Netherlands.
9: Instead of one barge, you may need 200 trucks. That transport is way more costly than the barge transport. And then the point is the production, which is reduced since they cannot be supplied.
7: From the Rhine to the Danube to the Po, Europe's critical waterways are falling to record lows. At one point on the Rhine, where it passes through Cologne in Germany, the river gauge sank earlier this month to its lowest reading since 1816. At one of the river's shallowest stretches, 100 kilometres from Cologne, the water level fell to just 6 centimetres 2 weeks ago. Economist Ernst Hobmer.
10: Some of the smaller channels are already closed for shipping, simply because there's too little water. So ships can't pass through anymore. They've become unnavigable.
7: Mr. Hobma from Triodos Bank in the Netherlands co-authored a new analysis this month, estimating that this year's brutally hot summer is on track to cost the EU economy 180 billion euros, around 300 billion Australian dollars.
10: The biggest, but also the most complex channel is actually labour productivity, right? So people get much less work done when it's extremely hot. All in all, we get for the EU to an estimate of 1 percentage point GDP loss.
7: Water from the rivers is also critical for crops, and there are fears poor harvests caused by the drought will push food prices higher.
10: Yields will be lower, so that also will mean low yields going forward, probably pushing up food inflation and depressing GDP a little bit.
7: The continent's energy sector is also under stress. Low water levels in the Danube have forced sharp restrictions at Hungary's Paks nuclear plant, where the river provides cold water needed for its reactors. There have also been power plants shut down in other countries, including France and Romania. More hot and dry conditions are forecast for September, with the risk of heat waves continuing.
6: Alison Shao. Briefly in finance, the Australian dollar is higher. It's buying 71.6 US cents. That's AM for today. I'm Rachel Mealy. It's 8:30.
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11: Yin again. Good morning. Just a bit going on with the Swannies and sexual assault allegations in Sydney high schools, and also the sex crime squad opening up an investigation into Byron Bay in the early 2000s. And it's got us thinking this morning, how does someone get it so wrong? Like, how do some people get, like, relationships so wrong? And my question is, where did you get your relationship advice from? I want you to think back to when you were a teenager this morning. How good was Dolly Doctor? That's my era. There was a magazine called Dolly, and there was a lady. I think they went through several versions of Dolly Doctor, but she had some excellent advice, Dolly Doctor. There were books like The Babysitter's Club. I don't know. You'd read that, and they always modeled some very respectful, loving relationships between teenagers and their beaus. Watching My Parents, that would have been a way. What about you? Where did you get your relationship advice from when you were a teenager? Let's say hi to Luke Ryan. Luke, good morning.
12: Morning, Fee.
11: Tricky question. I mean, boys would have been so different. I mean, you weren't reading Dolly Doctor.
12: Weren't reading Dolly Doctor. You know, I mean, there was a girlfriend at one time who had Cosmopolitans.
11: Yes.
12: That's, and they had a similar thing.
11: They did. They had some more sexy questions, though.
12: Yes, the sealed section.
11: Yeah, I know. We loved that.
12: I don't know, really. It's an interesting question. I was like, God, you know, I mean, it's an awful answer, but I think, honestly, I got relationship advice from other teenagers, from television.
11: Neighbours.
12: Do you mean the show Neighbours?
11: Yeah.
12: Yeah, I didn't get it from my neighbours. From, like, I don't know, witnessing divorce.
11: Yeah.
12: You know, if we're talking about relationships and how I saw them unfold and play out, interpersonal skills, I mean, that, I guess that,
11: you
12: parents.
11: Had a front row seat to that. Yeah.
12: It's an interesting question. Like, what was I thinking about relationships?
11: So, you know, in some parts too, like, you watch me and you're like, I'm not going to do that. Like, you know, I know that my kids look at each other and they go, when one of them gets really busted or whatever, the other one's like, I'm not going to do that. You know, so you learn from good and bad examples, right?
12: Yes.
11: Like, you learn how not to do things as well as to do things.
12: Yeah, well, that's how it works. You know, you're at school and there's a relationship, and then you watch a friend two-time his girlfriend and you go,
11: don't do that.
12: That's awful.
11: That do not do that. Or, wow, he had two at once.
12: Yeah.
11: Don't do that.
12: Don't do that. And you sort of learn by these trial and error and trials and errors of others. But that might not be the best way to learn.
11: No. And in this day and age, right, like where they've got access to everything, aka the internet, right, you can just sort of pick and choose your sources, can't you? So very tricky. We're going to have a conversation around respectful relationships and how to tackle misogyny and Yeah, the manosphere this morning. But I just like legitimate question, like where did you get your relationship advice from? Like if you could have a little think and text in. 0467 922 684. Quick heads up, my name's Fee Pool. This is ABC Coast Coast, Mid North Coast, and hello to our North Coast listeners, Bridie Tanner and Julie and the Brekkie team.

0: They're having an off-station day today and tomorrow, where basically they get together as a whole ABC North Coast team, the newsroom, the radio division, you know, all of the digital reporters and everything, and they all get together and they figure out how to work better as a team and to create better content across the station. So it's a very valuable day. There is a consequence to that, which is that they can't be on air today. But trust me, they'll come back bigger and better than ever. So they'll be back with you on Wednesday. Marina Trajkovic joins us here with the news headlines. Marina, good morning.
1: Good morning, Fee.
0: Okay, let's start with three New South Wales Supreme Court judges who have reserved their decision in an appeal of former parish priest John Patrick Casey. What's going on there? What's the story?
1: Sophie, this is in regards to the conviction of John Patrick Casey, and that's in regards to accusations of sexual assault that he was found guilty back in 2024 for the offences that were allegedly occurring in the early 80s. Now, lawyers for Casey on Friday argued that the judge at the time of his sexual assault trial failed to direct the jury. The Crown must prove the complainant did not consent to the alleged act. The appeal also argues that the verdict of the jury was unreasonable due to the lack of recollection of the complainant. The Crown prosecutors said the complainant was 14 at the time, and they said he had consumed a lot of the alcohol for their age and was recalling incidents 42 years later. So, yeah, we'll be following this appeal closely.
0: And there's been a police appeal to find two missing people on the North Coast. Who's gone missing?
1: Fee, this is an interesting one that crossed the desk. Robert Brown was 67 and living in Coffs Harbour, working as a fruit picker, when he is believed to have disappeared around September 2021. So police have told us that they believe the family reported him missing, but not till earlier this year. So he's been described as grey hair, around 175 centimetres tall, with a large eagle tattoo that goes across his chest and shoulder. So police appealing for help from the public. He was reported missing to the Hawkesbury Police District. There is a second missing person around the Lismore area. Police are also looking for help to find 42-year-old Stephanie Cordery. Her car was found in Nimbin on August 5th, the last day that she was seen, and that sparked a two-day dog squad and police search. Some really big concerns for her safety there. She does have a medical condition and relies on medication. So, the public are asked to keep an eye out for her as well.
0: Marina Trajkovic, thanks for the news update from the ABC Mid-North Coast newsroom. That's Marina. As far as our weather goes today, look, it's a partly cloudy day. There may be a shower in it, under 1 to 2 millimetres. Kempsey, you're looking for a top of 23 today. Coffs 22, Dorrigo 18, Grafton 24, Lismore 21, Byron 20 degrees, Tweed Head 23, and Port Macquarie 22, Taree 23, Wauchope a top of 23 degrees. Here's Errol, Australian Crawl, talking about healthy relationships next. Where do you model yours from? 0467 922 684.

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1: Ginnigay, good morning. Well, last week in Sydney, there were two separate cases where teenage boys were charged after sexually assaulting teenage girls. Also, we had the whole Swannies thing happen, which I think has left so many people disappointed. And also Byron. The New South Wales Police announced last week that they're going to be appointing the Sex Crime Squad to look into historical sexual assaults in Byron in the early 2000s. Now, ABC North Coast spoke with Amy Dreyer. Amy is the founder of the program launched in Byron Bay 20 years ago to educate young men and women about sexual assault. Bridie Tanner asked her, what is the cause of young men's disrespect to women?
2: I'm really concerned that what we're seeing at the moment is an escalation, because we've got a number of compounding issues. We've got the issue that we've always had, which is that we have massive amounts of sexual assault that have gone unaddressed for decades. Then we have the internet, which has, you know, as frontline workers 20 years ago, we were really concerned that we would be seeing what we're now seeing today, which is the radicalisation of young people without the supervision of parents and teachers because they have access to phones. And then, you know, there's the third part, which is the whole world is unstable. And I think that there are a lot of adults that are struggling to understand what they're doing in their own lives. So we have a real problem with guidance. There is a huge vacuum where we don't have any guidance for young people or people in that way at the moment. That's what I think is happening.
1: Whoa. Okay. So really, there's no guidance for young people when it comes to relationships. Or maybe there's no guardrails. I feel like there's guidance. It's just whether or not it's good guidance, right? Lisa Watersis is the CEO with NAPCAN, and they run a relationship program in schools called Love Bites. Let's say hi to Lisa. Morning, Lisa.
3: Morning, C. How are you going?
1: Good. Where do you think young people get their relationship standards from? I mean, what's the source?
3: Well, I think, first of all, just picking up what Amy was saying, she's absolutely correct. Most young people these days are getting their information off the internet, and I think that those feeds are getting more and more concerning. Like with the rise of the manosphere, we are seeing an increase in those unhealthy beliefs around women. So I think that that's probably the first issue of concern. And then I think as parents, we speak to a lot of parents, which is why we're actually developing a parenting program that's an offshoot of Love Bites at the moment, because we're hearing that parents often don't even know how to have these

0: conversations with their young people. They're saying, well, we don't know, we're not on the internet, we don't know how to manage this. And what we say to parents is, you don't have to be on the internet, you just have to role model healthy relationships and role model respectful relationships.
1: Yeah. Do you think that even if you do role model a healthy relationship at home, that that good work gets undone, though, through pornography, through, you know, social media, through, you know, these sort of the manosphere and the way they propagate this information?
0: Yeah, absolutely. Look, and I think we saw some research coming out of Melbourne University just in the last few weeks saying that this current generation have some of the most concerning views around women that we've ever seen. And I think that is in relation to what young people are seeing on the internet. So, you know, there's some really good initiatives out there. Like if you have a look at Teach Us Consent and the call by Chanel Contos to fix our feeds and the algorithms that our young people are seeing, I think that's a really good place to start. But I also know that young people do want to have these conversations with adults, but we just need to meet them at their table rather than the young people constantly meeting us at the adults' table. It's like, what can we do to really support them? Because we know, and I think we've seen this group mentality of assaults, this really concerning over the last few weeks. And we know that most of those young men know what is right and what is wrong, but they also don't feel confident enough to speak out in those groups. So we've got to go, how can we prevent this? And teaching young people really clearly about ways that they might be able to call out bad behaviour or be upstanding in those situations is part of what the Love Bites program is about.
1: Look, we often talk about how the manosphere is affecting young boys, but what about young women too? Are they falling into it? Are they sort of falling into a role of subservitude, you know, where they're focusing on, you know, big lips and big breasts and, you know, how they look rather than who they are as a person? Are we seeing women, young women fall to it too?
0: Yeah, I think why the research is fairly new and not thorough on that, we are seeing that we're seeing a bit of a shift with our young girls who are saying, yeah, actually I should be the primary carer at home and I should fulfil those traditional roles. So I think we're only going to see an increase in young girls and women's views in relation to that.
1: Do you know, I heard this thing that's happening on the Goldie actually. So I recently bought a car off a sort of personal trainer who might say sold me an absolute lemon, so dodgy dude. But he was saying that the car was his girlfriend's car and they'd broken up, so he was selling the car. And I said, oh, why did you give your girlfriend the car? And he goes, well, that's the expectation now. The expectation is that a guy buys a girl a car when they start dating on the Gold Coast. There's some pretty odd expectations that weren't around when I was dating. Are we sort of seeing that too, where they're sort of playing each other off, like to see what they can get out of each other?
0: Look, I can't comment directly on that, Fee, but I think that what we are seeing is constant shifting on social media and algorithms that put increased pressure on our young people. But what we have to do is we have to be having conversations. We have to be talking really frankly around, hey, this isn't the right thing or this isn't the expectation, so that we can really embed in them again what expectations they should and shouldn't have. I'm sorry that you got sold a lemon also. But, that's just going to be one new thing.
1: I think she got sold one too, to be fair.
0: Yeah, sounds like she did. I think that it's a bigger than just one issue. Like I think, you know, that might be something that's in their feeds at the moment. This generation that we've got that is coming through is the first generation that's grown up completely on digital media. And it's having an impact, and we still aren't fully across what that looks like. But we know that we need to be having conversations around these things. And there's some really good programs.

0: I think we've got to get a toolbox as adults and carers. We've got to get a toolbox of tools that equip us to have conversations with our young people in our lives.
1: And they're going to be awkward. Like, I know that my conversations with my boys around pornography are always so awkward. But you just have to just march into the room. You go having a conversation about porn boys, and they're like, "Oh, not again, Mum." It's like, yes, again, I just look at it, like, it was a regular check-in. I know that it's being, you know, sent to you in various forms. It's not realistic. Also, it can, you know, it can dampen the actual experience when you get around to have, you know, falling in love. And, you know, it's just like, it's...
0: And we know
1: get them used to it.
0: We know that young people have seen pornography at usually as young as 11, if not younger, and that most young people's exposure to sex is through pornography initially. And we know that pornography is getting more violent and more violent. And Marie Crabb has got a program called It's Time We Talked, and she's even got resources on the internet that's really worth checking out. She's done a lot of research on that. I'm at a conference in Melbourne actually today, and she's going to be speaking down here on that. And it's an international conference for everyone across the world about child abuse and neglect. So yeah, she's really worth checking out that information if people are.
1: Oh, can you give us that name again?
0: Yeah, it's called Marie Crabb. It's Time We Talk. It's Time We Talked.
1: It's Time We Talked. That's a good resource for parents.
0: It's a really good research and resource. And I also think looking at the work of Chanel Contos and Teach Us Consent around the algorithm feeds, because she's currently lobbying government to get Big Meta to change the algorithm feeds, because if you look at some of the algorithms that are coming, especially on our young men's feeds, they're really misogynistic, and the manosphere is something that basically all of their feeds will be around that type of information. So it really sort of creates an unreal sense of what's actually happening in society.
1: It's timewetalked.com, and I 100% agree with you on the algorithm feed. It is absolutely crazy that we do not have an opt-out option of an algorithm feed, especially for our young people. Touche. Lisa, thank you very much. Nice to catch up. We'll talk soon.
0: Yeah, thanks very much, Fee.
1: She's
0: Bye.
1: The CEO of the Love Bites program, NAPCAN. That is Lisa Waters there. Hello to this person that just texted in saying, oh, my gosh, lucrative. I'm moving to the Gold Coast to open a career sales yard and advertising on Tinder. Don't you dare, Michael. 0467 922 684. Where did you get your relationship advice from? It was such a mix of Cosmo and Dolly magazine and, you know, Neighbours and various movies, you know, films like Heathers. 0467 922 684. That's for a young girl growing up in the 80s. But what about for you? 1300 222 923.
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1: All right. Now, this morning there's this new report. It's called Everybody's Home, that's just dropped. And basically they're a coalition of housing, homelessness and welfare organisations. And this new report reveals the extent of stress that low-income households are feeling right now around the rent. Like, for instance, those of us on the North Coast, if you're on $70,000 wage, you would be spending 54% of your income on rent. That is more than half on rent. That's before electricity. That's before food. That's before petrol. You can just imagine how stressful that is. And here's what's making people nervous. The federal government downplayed last week this new analysis that came out that said that, you know, under certain conditions, rents may surge by 30%. So things are going in the wrong direction. May Azizi is the spokesperson for Everybody's Home. They authored the report, Priced Out is what it's called. May Azizi, good morning. Thanks for being with us. Hello, good morning. Oh, hang on one second. Hello, May.
3: Hello, thanks for having me. I hope you can hear.
1: I can hear you. Okay, how much pressure?

0: rental costs putting on low-income households? I mean, it sounds stressful.
1: Well, people on low incomes are under enormous stress right around the country, and they have been for a really, really long time. And they're definitely the people who are hurting the most as a result of the housing crisis. But what we can see from our data is actually that the housing crisis is really climbing the income ladder right across Australia. So if you're on the north coast of New South Wales, which is, covers the areas where your listeners would live, if you're earning a really low income, so $40,000 a year, suppose you're trying to get by on Centrelink payments, or you're in a or you're working part-time, rent would take up more than 80% of your income if you're trying to afford the average unit. If you're an average income earner, so earning about $70,000 a year, it takes up more than half of your income. And even if you're earning a really, really good income, so twice the average income, say you're on $130,000, you'd still be spending about 30% of your income on rent to rent the average unit on the North Coast.
0: And we've seen analysis recently by NAB and Ray White that if certain conditions are met, the rental increases could, result. And they're saying up to 30% could be likely. Are you concerned about that?
1: Well, that's not really what they said. So what that data shows is what a landlord would need to charge if they wanted to make the same amount of money, about the same amount of money as a person who used to be able to negatively gear, so a new investor who was coming in after these changes were made. I think we've seen some really irresponsible bandying around of those figures, and actually the National Australia Bank came out last week and told people not to treat it as forecasts. But unfortunately, we've been seeing a whole lot of people who really oppose the recent tax changes and also some politicians come out and use that data in the wrong way, and it's created a lot of confusion.
0: Ah, okay. So, I mean, that's only if landlords want to make as much money if they went in to buy a property right now and they couldn't negatively gear it. So they would have to charge that rent. Yeah, but that's sort of like how investors aren't reacting like that right now, are they? They're choosing to put their money not in the housing market, into business or into the stock market. So, I mean, ultimately, do you think that we'll see rents keep rising, or do you think they'll stabilise?
1: Well, unfortunately, we've been seeing rents go up for a really long time. So one of the things that I think has been really opportunistically used around these tax changes is that rents have been surging every single year. We see rent increases in the order of about 10% every single year. And so this latest round of increases that comes out after these changes, I don't think is something that you could reasonably attribute to the changes. It's been a long-term trend. But, we are seeing that people who used to invest in property are now putting their money elsewhere, and that's actually good news. It means that those homes are actually being sold to renters who want to buy, and it means fewer renters actually competing for the same number of rentals. But what we really do need to see now that the federal government has taken these great steps to help first home buyers is to see state and territory governments really step up to the plate and take a look at renters, because we can see from this report that there are going to be a lot of people who are going to be renting for a long time.
0: The Greens have called for a national rent freeze. Do you think that's practical?
1: I think a better way to go would be just some reasonable limits on rent increases. So we can see from our report that the only part of the country where rents are actually stabilising is the ACT, and that's the only part of the country that's taken any step to limit rent increases. So we'd love to see state and territory governments across the country actually take a look at limiting some of these rent increases, not just reducing the frequency, because that actually doesn't make a difference. We need to see them limit the size, actually regulate these rent increases, because it's not fair that people can cop an unlimited rent increase from their landlord.
0: Mate, we'll leave it there. Thanks for joining us.
1: Thanks for having me.
0: That's May Azizi from Everybody's Home here on ABC Coffs, the Mid-North Coast. Feeple with you this morning. Just asking you where you got your relationship advice from when you were a teenager. This one came in from Terry. What advice? We just had to wing it in those days. My dog taught me affection. Oh, how good are dogs, though? Like, honestly, when you get home and they're just so excited to see you. I mean, that is love, Terry. and I think that's how we all expect to arrive home now. And, like, the only person that gives us that welcome is our dog. 0467 922 684. Advice. This is from Troy. He said, the advice I got was from the blokes on the abattoir floor. All the blokes at the back of the butcher shop in the pub. It was rock solid advice. It gave me my forever girl in the Maclay Valley. There you go. So blokes giving each other some advice, you know, while they're working. And this one, relationship advice. The young people get their relationship advice from the Pope. Tinder, Grindr, Leonardo DiCaprio, Sydney Sweeney, Dear Dolly. It's just like so many different ways they're getting their advice these days. Okay, thank you for that text. 0467 922 684 if you want to jump on the conversation. It's 9 o'clock. Let's get the latest ABC News.
2: It's 9 o'clock. Good morning. Tony Matthews with ABC News. The Federal Environment Minister says Australia is preparing to see mass deaths of birds and mammals from bird flu. Yesterday, Australia confirmed its first case of H5 bird flu detected in a mammal, a fur seal found dead in South Australia's southeast. There's now a second suspected case that's been discovered. Murray Watt says it's serious but not unexpected.
3: I know that is a very distressing thing for Australia to hear, but we also need to be realistic. This is what we've seen happen overseas. Australia is very fortunate that we've been the last continent on earth to have this strain of bird flu happen.
2: Housing advocates say people are living with their parents or in share houses for longer because of sharp rental increases. A report from advocacy group Everybody's Home reveals someone earning $130,000 a year pays a third of their weekly income on rent. Spokesperson May Azizi says people earning around $70,000 a year are spending a higher proportion of their income on rent.
4: We can see that even people on average income, so the average income in Australia is somewhere between $70,000 and $80,000 a year. People are spending almost two-thirds of their income on rent if they're in that bracket. And that helps explain why so many people are kind of share housing for longer and longer stretches.
2: Sydney shark attack victim Leah Stewart has given a personal update on her recovery, saying she feels like she's been given a second chance at life. The 35-year-old mother and teacher was mauled by a white shark while swimming at Coogee Beach in mid-June. She suffered extreme loss of blood and life-threatening injuries, requiring repeated surgeries, including having an arm amputated. For the first time, she's posted her own message on her GoFundMe page, thanking people from across the world, saying the army of love, support, prayers and encouragement have played a huge role in her recovery. The federal government intends to push ahead with new national energy and water rules for AI data centres, despite opposition from Queensland and the Northern Territory. The Prime Minister is meeting with state and territory leaders this week to seek agreement on his proposal to make data centres build new renewable power supplies to avoid more demand that would push up electricity prices. Queensland and the Northern Territory are refusing to sign on, but the federal government is vowing to go over their heads. Shadow Energy Minister Dan Tehan is questioning how that would work.
5: The fact now he's going to use desperate measures and probably unconstitutional measures to try and force Queensland and the Northern Territory to take a particular course of action is just absurd.
2: Families of the New South Wales Hunter bus crash victims and survivors will again be in court this week for sentencing proceedings for the coach company and its directors. Courtney Yeander reports.
6: It was a wedding celebration that ended in tragedy when a bus ferrying guests home crashed at the Greta Roundabout in 2023. 10 people died, more than a dozen were injured. In 2024, the driver Brett Button was sentenced to a maximum 32 years jail. He appealed and lost. Earlier this year, Link Bus Lines and two of its directors pleaded guilty to heavy vehicle law safety breaches. Sentencing proceedings are due to get underway today in Gosford Local Court. Survivors and families from the Hunter and Interstate will be in court, knowing both the company and its directors only face penalties of hefty fines, not jail time.
2: France says it's seen over 300 drownings over the past 2 months, linking the sharp rise in deaths compared to last year to prolonged heatwaves. A government minister announced the 14% hike, saying the drownings were recorded in open water and in areas that are not authorised or supervised for swimming. Climate change is driving up temperatures around the world, particularly in Europe. Reigning world champion Lando Norris has won back-to-back Formula One races, taking the checkered flag at the Dutch Grand Prix. A pair of brilliant overtakes led Norris to victory, with championship leader Kimi Antonelli finishing second and George Russell third. Oscar Piastri was running third but lost the position thanks to a slow pit stop. The Australian struggled for pace in the second half of the race and finished in sixth. To the weather, widespread showers or rain areas developing across the west and half of the state, with isolated thunderstorms across the far west and north. Sydney's weather, sunny today, a top of 22 degrees on the coast and 25 in the west. Right now it's 16 on the coast and 14 in Penrith. ABC News.
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0: Yinnegay, good morning, and hi to Terry, who wants to comment about the Greens thinking that maybe a rent freeze is the best way to tackle housing affordability in the rental market right now. And he says, well, then they should also freeze all the rising costs of landlords, like the rates, the insurances, the maintenance. Instead of paying rent, make those payments to really purchase a home, says Terry. Doubt it's going to happen, Terry, but thank you. My name's Fee Paul, filling in for Bridie Tanner this morning here on ABC North Coast, and as usual on ABC Coffs and Mid North Coast. Going to get some space news in just a moment. China's going to the moon. They're looking for water. Where do they think they're going to find it? We'll see if we can find out. And also, I want to talk about the bird flu, because, oh my gosh, sad to see that we have a long-nosed fur seal who has died, suspected to have contracted H5 bird flu in South Australia. So, you know, first time a mammal spread from bird to mammal. And obviously this is a big concern for lots of people, because we have seal populations pretty much all the way around Australia. So, yeah, we'll see if we can get a bit of an explainer on the bird flu as well this half hour and what exactly that means. And I want to touch on these fireproof undies. Did you hear about this? There's a former Navy petty officer who has come up with an idea of fire-safe bras and underwear. And this is like the last piece of personal protective equipment puzzle. I mean, it's a good point, isn't it? That you need your fireproof undies. Where can we buy them? I'll take 10. Might even wear them when there's not a fire. Just, you know, just in case. Yeah, just in case undies. Anyway, we'll find out a little bit more about these fireproof undies this morning. Here's the Buggles. This is Video Killed the Radio Star. ABC Coffs Mid North Coast. Going to space next.

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3: Dr. Fred Watson, Australia's astronomer at large, is back with us after watching the solar eclipse over in Spain. Let's say good morning. Hello, Dr. Fred.
4: Hello, Fee. How are you doing?
3: Very good. Nice to have you back on home soil.
4: Yes, nice to be back.
3: Yeah. All right. Now, let's talk about, I was particularly interested in China going to the moon. They're looking for water. Okay. That's what we're all doing there. We're all looking for water there, aren't we?
4: That's exactly right. But it looks as though the Chinese project steals a march on most of the other things that are being planned. Because what they're aiming to do, and the launch might even be today, we don't know exactly when the launch is going to be, but there are signs that it could actually be this morning, our time, but we'll have to wait and see. It's a spacecraft called Chang'e 7, which is the seventh in their series of moon exploration spacecraft. Chang'e is the name of, I think, a lunar goddess in the Chinese culture. So that spacecraft will aim for the southern highlands of the moon, where there are these deep craters that we do know from other evidence that they contain water ice, but there's no way to date of actually seeing what that ice is like, whether it's covered in, you know, a layer of dust, or whether it's just open to space as a glassy surface. And that's because these craters never receive sunlight. They're always in darkness. And so what Chang'e 7 will do is take, it's a multi-faceted spacecraft. It's got an orbiter, a lander, and a rover. But the real neat trick is a thing that they call the hopper, which is going to hop into one of these craters. That's the idea, that they will use this device to probably land the lander on the rim of one of the craters. We don't actually know which one, but it's likely to be one very near the South Pole. It may even be on the far side of the moon, because the Chinese have a relay station beyond the moon that lets us get radio signals backwards and forwards. But that spacecraft will land on the crater rim, and then this hopper will hop into the crater. That's the plan, in a way that would not be possible with a sort of conventional wheeled rover, which is susceptible. It's such rough terrain there that there's a susceptibility of anything with wheels on getting stuck, whereas something that can hop might be okay.
3: And because if we find water, then we'll be able to potentially, you know, put a base on the moon and find fuel in order to go further into space.
4: Yeah, exactly. That's what it's all about. Because water is in space, water is worth its weight in gold, probably. If you don't have to take it with you, then what you've got is not just a source of water, but you've got oxygen and hydrogen, because you can dissociate water into those components using electrolysis. It requires electricity.

0: And the water and the oxygen and hydrogen together make up rocket fuel. So you've got you know, drinking water, oxygen to breathe, and rocket fuel all rolled into one. It's why water on the moon is such an enormous prize. And maybe this hopper will tell us exactly what it looks like, what its chemical components exactly are, because there could be different isotope ratios in lunar water. It's a really open book, and I think it's going to be a very, very interesting mission.
1: I don't know, in woo-woo circles, you may not be aware of this, but on a full moon, the witchy poos amongst us very well might put out a big tub of water and get it to be sort of moonadized along with crystals. Did you know that? There is something they think powerful about what the moon, a full moon, does to water. But maybe it's just the wish that there was water on the moon. Hey, when it comes to the race to the moon to find water, what happens if China finds it first? I mean, is there a diplomatic situation to consider?
0: Well, there is a legal framework, because nobody can own anything on the moon. It's the first principle of the International Outer Space Treaty that was signed back in 1967, with its other later ratifications. That, you know, principle number one, I think it is, says that nobody owns space. And so you can't, for example, stake a claim on the moon. The rules have changed a little bit in the sense that it's now generally accepted that if you find something on the moon and you bring it back, then it's yours. And the precursor for that, of course, is the soil samples that came back with the Apollo astronauts back in the 60s and 70s. I don't think there will be a diplomatic incident. I think science hopefully will rise above those considerations, and that the various treaties will be upheld. But it will be interesting to see what actually comes out of it.
1: Yeah, absolutely. You mentioned that China already has something on the far side of the moon. What was it, a transmitter?
0: It's a bit more interesting than that, actually. They've got a spacecraft there, which I think is about 5 years old now. I think that was Chang'e 5, if I'm getting my numbers right. It was a lander that landed on the far side of the moon, and no other spacecraft has soft landed on the far side of the moon. And that's because the moon blocks radio communications with Earth, so you can't talk to it. But Chang'e 5, if that was what it was, it's now defunct. Basically, its batteries have given out, but it did some quite remarkable scientific work, probing with ground-penetrating radar what was underneath a really active part of the moon's southern hemisphere. The way it talked to Earth was by a relay satellite that's placed something like, I can't remember how many thousand kilometres it is, but it's beyond the moon on the side. So it's always looking at the backside of the moon from our perspective, and so it can see both the far side of the moon and Earth at the same time, which means that it can relay signals. It's got a lovely name. Can't remember what it is in Chinese, but it is Magpie Bridge is the way it translates. It's a very prettily named and still active spacecraft. So if they do land Chang'e 7 on the far side of the moon, the infrastructure is there to allow us to talk to it.
1: Wow. What else is on the moon? See, I didn't know that was on the moon. I mean, there are other things on the moon I'm unaware of.
0: Something like 200 human-made objects, if I remember the numbers correctly. Some of them are just wreckage. But there are, of course, the six lunar module bases that took the Apollo astronauts there. There are many soft landing spacecraft that have been sent to the moon to, you know, to act as robotic devices. It's a huge number, yes. But apart from Chang'e 4 or 5, I'm embarrassed I can't remember that. I don't have my notes in front of me. But apart from that one, they're all on the near side of the moon. Actually, that's not quite true. There are a few pieces of wreckage on the far side of the moon, spacecraft that have crashed on the moon's surface out of control.
1: Mm. Just before you leave us, the James Webb Telescope has been picking up these really little red dots from far, far, far away. Does anyone know what they are, these little red dots?
0: We think there's progress in that regard, and it's some new observations that have been made of a particular little red dot, which is being called BH star 1. And that's that name comes from the idea of it being a black hole star. So you're absolutely right. I think we know of well over 100 of these little red dots that have been picked up by the James Webb Telescope. They're in the very distant universe. And that means we're looking back to a time when the universe was only a few hundred million years old. But what this latest one seems to reveal is that it's, first of all, 100 billion times brighter than any star, yet it looks like a star. It looks like a huge star bigger than the solar system. And the suggestion is that what we're seeing is something that is powered by a black hole at the center, perhaps 100,000 times the mass of the sun, which is gobbling up a lot of hydrogen, which is the raw material of the universe created in the Big Bang. And in doing that, it's generating energy that's making this thing glow red. So a little red dot might turn out actually to be a very big red black hole star, a new category of object altogether, something we'd no idea of before the Webb telescope was launched.
1: Dr. Fred Watson, always good to chat. We'll catch you next Monday.
0: Sounds great, Fee. Thanks a lot. All the best.
1: To you too. Australia's astronomer at large and the patron of the Port Macquarie Observatory, Dr. Fred Watson. It is 20 past nine. These fireproof undies. What about those, hey? A former Navy officer, a petty officer, has co-founded a new firm. And this is an Australian enterprise. The concept is now a reality, fireproof underwear. There isn't a name for these undies yet. I'm thinking maybe you could come up with a name. What would be an appropriate name for fireproof undies? Hi to Tim. My partner's undies are fireproof. When I'm on fire, she deflects me. She's like, don't come anywhere near me, hot stuff. 0467 922 684. Maybe that's a good name. Hot stuff. Fireproof undies. You call them hot stuff. What do you think? What else could we call them? 0467 922 684. Here's the Divinals. Ain't gonna eat my heart out anymore. ABC Coffs, Mid North, North Coast. It's 21 past nine.

0: That is the Divinos with Ain't Gonna Eat Out of My Heart Anymore, Chrissy Amphlett. She's the best, isn't she? She'd be wearing her hot pants. Would it be hot pants? That's a suggestion from Michael for these fireproof undies and bras. Maybe, I mean, I suggested hot stuff. I think hot pants is better. What about a pair of flaming glass? Have you got your flaming glass on? I think that would work, wouldn't it? 0467 922 684. Well, from fire-safe bras to period-tolerant underwear, there is a new Aussie enterprise on the scene. And honestly, this could be the last piece of personal protective equipment, you know, that we've gotten the puzzle, keeping everyone safe. Of particular benefit to female firefighters, those of us that are serving in our local RFS and here on the coffs, the mid-north and north coast. Emily Pike is a former Navy Petty Officer, co-founder of the firm Undertech, and spoke earlier with the ABC's Lani Ottaway.
1: The idea behind Undertech actually came from my 13 years of service in the Royal Australian Navy. So I separated last year, so it's coming up to about 12 months. And throughout that service, I was lucky enough to have exposure to a very diverse career where I would be operating in lots of different types of high-risk conditions, wearing lots of different types of protective equipment across a various range of risk profiles. And I continued to see the same gap, which was that women are wearing everyday commercial synthetic highly flammable products into these high-risk environments. But it's also more than just what they're made from. It's also how they're designed. And when I say high-risk environments, I'm talking about roles where there is exposure or risk to radiant heat, fire, explosions, electrical hazards such as arc flash. And so even though we're wearing a protective layer on the outside, once that's breached, or even sometimes the internal base layer, so a synthetic bra, can actually melt under the outer protective wear. And when I say high-risk sectors, that includes defence, fire and emergency services, mining, construction, and there's a number of other sectors as well that are included in that when we're talking about these types of risks.
2: If you've got your PPE on the outside, like you mentioned, that outer protective layer, and then you've got other protective layers in front of that, what's the real need to have fire-resistant bras and period undies?
1: It definitely comes down to the fabric. So as I mentioned, if you imagine that you're in a condition where, and not all of us, you know, we're talking different types of high-risk roles. So firefighters do have really advanced firefighting protective uniforms now, even so much so that sometimes they don't even know how hot and close they're actually getting to the fire. And then that has another layer of risk onto it because people are getting now heat stress. And so there are a whole different range of actually different uniforms you could be wearing, where you could be an electrician and the outer layer is arc flash rated, but then, you know, an arc flash is more of like an electrical explosion where that will be breached, or you could be welding and then a spark could go down. And if you're wearing like a synthetic shirt or a sports bra or even a commercial bra, that's going to catch on fire. And we've heard a lot of these scenarios of happening. But then it also comes down to the design. So when we think about a commercial bra and the products in which we're wearing, then they were never designed to be worn in these conditions. They're designed for the everyday role. And that's really where we've tailored this to be made from a fabric that is no melt, no drip. So when it catches the light, it doesn't melt to your skin. But then trying to remove all of the hazardous components, which most of the structures of a bra are made out of. So the wire, the foam, the excess elastic, the metal clips on the straps, because a lot of those are pressure points as well. So if you're wearing heavy equipment for long durations, that does start to have an impact on your performance. And that's really also what it's about. So the fabric and the design and having female-specific products that fit our body so that the whole workforce, it enhances overall capability at the end of the day if everyone can operate at their best and feel safe and be comfortable.
0: Oh, started off as a bit of a joke, but the more and more I listen to Emily Pike, the more I think, geez, we all need it. Emily Pike coming up with those fireproof and heat-resistant bras and underwears for women who are particularly, I think, in rural and regional Australia where we get into it more, don't we? We're just like in there, in our communities, fighting the fires, being part of the team. It's 29 to 10. Very good. We'd love it. We need a name. We need a branding exercise for this. 0467 922 684. What do you think it should be called? A slogan for fireproof underpants and bras. Flame and glass. Hot pants. Hot stuff. Yeah. All suggestions welcome. Sillier the better. Here's The Outfield. This is Your Love. Luke will be in next with the headlines and our favourite bit, the news that is not in the headlines. ABC Coffs Mid-North, North Coast.

0: That is the outfield with Your Love, 25 to 10. ABC Coffs, Mid-North, North Coast. Feeple with you. As far as the weather goes today, look, a partly cloudy day. Might be a little shower in it. Don't think there's much. Like under a mil, under 2 mils. And temperatures ranging from 24 to 18 degrees, depending on where you are. But it's a large part of, we're doing sort of a tweed all the way to, you know, just a little north of Newcastle today. So just imagine that, you know, 24 tweed and then chipping your way down.
1: To like, probably like 9 in the Barrington Tops or something ridiculous?
0: Yes, for comparison, 14. Tops, 14, yeah.
1: You should actually wear tweed if you're in the Barrington Tops.
0: Yeah. Exactly. This is Luke Ryan, and we love him because of jokes like that and other puns.
1: And that's how he earns his keep.
0: And that's what we pay for.
1: Yeah, basically. Sorry. news stories. The federal minister, environment minister specifically, says Australia is preparing to see mass deaths of birds and mammals from the bird flu. Now, this is because of that jump to mammals.
0: No!
1: Yeah. So yesterday, Australia confirmed its first case of H5 bird flu detected in a mammal. It was a fur seal found dead in South Australia's southeast. And there's now a second suspected case that's been discovered. Murray Watt says it's serious, but not unexpected. It has happened elsewhere before.
0: It is a key seal breeding ground too, which is particularly distressing, I guess. And no doubt it's the story of the day. Like, you're going to be hearing a lot about this probably in the morning show and the drive program. I think especially from the University of Tasmania, they're really speaking out about this today. But it's in South Australia, but it's just that it's jumped.
1: Yeah, it's birds the transmission. It's just a reminder that, we knew that this would happen. We've talked about it a little bit in the lead up, but yeah, it has happened now.
0: Yeah.
1: Yeah. The other bit of news that's around is Sydney shark attack victim Leah Stewart has given a personal update on her recovery, saying she feels like she's been given a second chance at life. Now, you'd all remember the 35-year-old mother and teacher was mauled by a white shark while swimming at Coogee Beach in mid-June. She suffered extreme loss of blood and life-threatening injuries, required repeated surgeries, including having an arm amputated. And for the first time, she's posted her own message on her GoFundMe page, thanking people from across the world, saying the army of love, support, prayers and encouragement have played a huge role in her recovery.
0: Yeah. Yeah, I mean, just like rotten luck, right? Like the worst of it.
1: Absolutely. Mm. Look, she says she feels like she's been given a second chance at life.
0: That's great.
1: That is great.
0: Silver linings.
1: Silver lining. Do you like some news not in the headlines?
0: 100%. Here is
1: the news. Now, the Sydney Marathon is coming up. It's a massive event. People will run 42.2 kilometres. Up to 40,000 people have entered. And 40,000 people will receive, if they finish, these participation medals. Now, there's been a little bit of a stuff up on these medals, Fee.
0: Oh, yeah.
1: Okay, so basically,
0: spelling mistake?
1: It's not even a spelling mistake. I would say it's worse than that, but also it's kind of one of those funny things that I think people are just going to move past. Essentially, the Sydney Marathon revealed on their official account earlier this week a design of the participation medal, and it sort of shows a circle, right? This is on the back of the medal. There's a circle, and around the circle are a bunch of landmarks on the medal that you're going to run past if you participate, right? And the thing is, there is one, or people picked up pretty quickly on one unfortunate error. So one of the landmarks on the medal is the Allianz Arena, right? The Allianz Stadium, as it's known in

0: Sydney, but I guess someone made the wrong mistake, typed in the wrong thing. They said arena. And so essentially what's happened is a German stadium has ended up being one of the, I think, like 8 locations on this Sydney
1: because
0: marathon.
1: Because they said arena instead of stadium.
0: Yeah, whoever looked it up to make the design. And it's just that it's a very iconic stadium, the German one. If you looked it up, you'd be like, oh, yeah. So it's very obvious.
1: Whoopsie.
0: And, yeah, everyone's just having a little bit of a laugh about that. I mean, the other side of it is, like, this really cool indigo gold design by First Nations artist Ambrose Killian, representing kilometres of the course and yeah, and 8 global major marathons. But then on the other side, one of the things is, you know, suggesting that you ran past a German stadium.
1: See, this is how you divide the world, right?
0: Yeah.
1: Detail people.
0: Yeah.
1: Who care about that.
0: Yeah.
1: And then people like me who just don't care about that. Like, but I'm not a detail person now. I know I should be.
0: You're saying people don't care about that. I mean, you don't care that it has that on it, or rather you wouldn't have checked that.
1: Well, for me, I'm like, intention is everything. I just go, intention is everything. They met that stadium. I'm running past it. Like, that's fine. It'll do.
0: It evokes imagery of a stadium.
1: Yeah. That I ran past. That where I could barely breathe.
0: Yeah.
1: And was questioning my life choices.
0: Although, but it'd be good to, like, look at it and be like, oh, yeah, see, this, I remember when I ran past Sydney Cathedral. Oh, that was awful. Oh, God, yeah, that moment. Yeah, that lap was awful. And then what is this? Did I go past a disco ball? Because that's what it looks like. It looks like this big, it looks like a deflated disco ball.
1: So they got the logo of it wrong, too. So it's not even. Like they put the German one in.
0: Yeah, it's that they're the silhouettes sort of each of these landmarks.
1: Oh, so it's like, it's not that it says Allianz
0: Stadium.
1: Arena.
0: No.
1: It's they got the shape of the arena wrong.
0: Yes, it's a silhouette. It's an image of it.
1: Right. I see.
0: Sorry,
1: that's
0: why it's a big deal.
1: Ah, yeah, that's so funny.
0: I agree. If it just said arena instead of stadium, I wouldn't have cared.
1: I wouldn't care.
0: I would be like, is there? There's
1: no. They got the whole shape wrong.
0: They got the whole shape wrong.
1: Man, too. That's in Germany. No, I care about that.
0: Excellent. That's what I like to hear. That's what we get people roiled up.
1: I'm a detail
0: morning.
1: Person now. Details matter.
0: Pictures matter. I like pictures.
1: Pictures matter.
0: Excellent. Anyway, so that's, and they're just like, oh, whoops, but, you know, we did order 40,000, so we're going to hand them out.
1: Coffs Coast Running Festival is on this weekend.
0: Yeah.
1: Yes. So you're talking about that marathon. And will the Costco? Well, there's a marathon option to do it right here.
0: Yeah, there's a run festival here,
1: and you can run past the Big Banana.
0: Right, would that landmark be on the medal?
1: Mm, it would.
0: I'm trying to think what they could accidentally.
1: That was it. There's only one landmark.
0: Yeah.
1: Here's Jet. Look what you've done. ABC Coast Mid North, North Coast.

0: Good morning. We're getting a good rebranding for these fireproof underpants and bras. A few suggestions coming in. David at Yamba says, what about we call them Sumbrella Underdacks? Now, if you're just catching up, this is a new Aussie enterprise that is hitting the market with what they say is going to be the last piece of PPE for women who are fighting fires. And David and Yamba, I love that. Sumbrella Underdacks. This one from Andrew in Port Macquarie. How about we call them Fire Ants Pants with an echidna as the logo? Also good. Keep them coming in. 0467 922 684. Why are you thinking about that? Let's talk about the Bangalow Bolo. Have you been there? Have you had a good night there? We're hearing that there's moves afoot to have it heritage listed because of the amount of great music that has been there over the years. Earlier this year, there was an application for heritage listing that was put in to the state government, but it was knocked back. Byron Shire Councillor Michael Lyon, he is like, let's give it another go. And last week, he put a notion up. It was supported by other councillors to preserve the bowling club. Now, here he is on why he thinks it's worth another shot.
1: This is a notice of motion to resubmit an application for heritage listing for the Bangalow Bolo based on its, kind of unique place in Bangalow's history and in Byron Shire's history as a cultural and social hub. And we sort of looked into it more following, because this was submitted back in February as part of the, campaign to recognise the Bolo and to protect it and to save it from potential sale and things that have happened with Norths. And that application wasn't successful, but we don't think it necessarily covered particularly the cultural and social hub aspects of the Bolo and its place in the history of our shire, particularly when you're talking about live music. And it helped launch the careers of several pretty well-known artists that played there in their early days, people like Michael Hutchence, Peter Garrett, Colin Chisel played there. So we're looking at bolstering this heritage listing application to include some of these extra points that weren't sufficiently addressed in the first application, and hoping for a different result.
0: There you go. I mean, that's an impressive list, isn't it? Peter Garrett, Cold Chisel, Michael Hutchence, early in excess. Well, Beaver Ferrand is from Bay FM, and over the years he's put on some really good gigs at the Bangalow Bolo. G'day, Beaver.
2: Good morning, Fee.
0: Just walked the beach, did you?
2: Yep, just back from the swim, mate.
0: Just back from a swim. That's the way. When you think of the Bangalow Bolo and the idea that it could be lost to the community, I mean, what are your thoughts?
2: Oh, it's just devastating. Absolutely.

0: what's going on there now? Like, what's it like these days at the Bangalore Bolo?
1: Well, it's closed. Yeah, it's closed. It's empty. I believe the groundsmen are very dedicated, and they've been keeping the lawns cut just out of the kindness of their own heart, because they love their club. So it's still in shape, but yeah, the doors are closed, the doors are locked.
0: And if it did become a part of state history because of its musical heritage, I mean, what would be the point of that, do you think?
1: What would be the point?
0: Yeah, the point of saving it.
1: Oh, just open it back up to the community, to give the community access to continue keeping the community together. And I mean, it was the sponsor for many of the sports clubs in Bangalore, and that's where the people of Bangalore used to congregate. It's a fabulous club.
0: Do you think a live music scene would move back in?
1: I think so. I mean, the auditorium has a capacity of 250 people. That's just for the band room. So it's a huge space. I mean, fair enough. It does need some work, but, you know, that could be achieved. I mean, Bangalore's a pretty tough community and certainly up for a fight. So giving it heritage status would be very important.
0: Yeah. Gee, the music scene's taken a few hits in Byron recently, hasn't it?
1: And sure has. Yeah. It's just another one, you know. It's very sad. It's something we've got to fight for. We've got to get that club back open.
0: Hey, when you think of your favourite gigs, were you over there for the early Michael Hutchins or the Cold Chisel or the Peter Garrett shows?
1: A little bit before my time, but just recently, actually, there's been a bit of a movement of sort of thrash metal from like the surf skate crowd around this area, and they've been super, super fun gigs, very popular, some of them going throughout the whole day and into the night. So, yeah, I mean, unfortunately, it was a bit before my time, all those previous rock stars, but, you know, as a club sits now, it's been so popular up until they close those doors, and it feels like we've had something just stolen from under us. There was an arrangement for it to be taken over because there was a financial offer, and that was removed. And it'll end up in the courts, which is sad.
0: Yeah. Councillor Lyon believes that it's slated for sale by its now parent club, North's Collective. And if it does sell, I mean, the fear is what, do you think?
1: Well, I don't know. There's a rumour that a motel, townhouses, who knows? I heard a motel, but, yeah, it's sad to think that that's what it would become. It's just such a community space, friendly, that open to all sports and all forms of entertainment. So, yeah, it should remain that.
0: Beaver, nice chatting. All right. Good to hear your voice, mate.
1: Okay.
0: Catch you soon. Beaver Ferrand, Bay FM 99.9, where I started my radio. Yeah. Used to do the all-girl rock show on Bay FM. And fabulous fundraisers that have been there over the years. But where else? I mean, where else? And who else did you see there? 0467 922 684. Early Michael Hutchins would have been amazing, wouldn't it? At the Bangalore Bolo. I mean, every little town, just if you're going to have a vibe, like the local town needs a good live music venue. This is one from Jim. Bello Bowling Club was demolished years ago. Still nothing but a big pile there. Shame. Barefoot bowls used to be fantastic, says Jim. But what about how new people took over the golf club, Jim, and now they put on all that live music at the golfie in Bello? Fabulous. They got the pokies out and they put live music in, and it's never been better.

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1: Radio. We're in for a partly cloudy day today. A bit of fog around this morning. That should be well and truly gone by now. We may get a shower that could come through early afternoon. There won't be heaps in it, maybe 1 to 2 millimetres. And temperatures across the north coast and the mid-north coast today, somewhere between 19 and 23 degrees. My name's Fee Poole. North Coast listeners filling in for Bridie Tanner and Julie Ray today and tomorrow. So Luke and I are here. We're doing a brekkie program. Whilst they do an off-station day, they'll be back on air and delivering you your local news on Wednesday. So, please do join us again tomorrow morning. Now, Jenny's going to be with you on the other side of the news, and she's hitting the road, heading to the south coast. Jump in the car, go along with her. They're heading just sort of 10 minutes off the highway where there's this iconic beach that is a very popular hangout for local kangaroos. Can you guess which beach? Think the south coast. Kangaroos, iconic surf break. And also this morning, Melinda Schneider is going to join Jenny and the team. And you, the Golden Guitar winner, the singer-songwriter. She has a new show, which is on the road, which is like this wonderful showcase of her extraordinary life, her legacy, and you know, love of Barbara Streisand. So don't go anywhere. We're going to keep you nice and comfy and informed and entertained and everything you need right here on your local ABC. Let's get up to date now with the latest news.
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